0: years since we saw each other.
1: Yeah, 20.
0: 20 years. That is crazy. 20 years. What have you been up to, my friend?
1: All kinds of stuff. Busy. Life, kids, wife, work, military, volunteer work.
0: Wow.

0: is he knows how to navigate when he doesn't have it. And we are the same way. When these temporary or maybe even permanent, depending on what happens, right? Like becoming a mom, that's permanent. It wasn't just the uniform thing. It's a whole slew of like you take your baby out and they had a
1: happened. I was at college at UNO. You know, you watch it on the TV, you go to class, everyone's still kind of in a funk. And I thought, well, I want to do something, you know, not quite sure what I was going to do. So I ended up joining up January 4th of 2002.
2: Wow.
1: That was the start of it. Many deployments, as we all did. Active duty guard, everyone kind of deployed a lot. It was a pretty common thing. A lot of fun, a lot of ups, a lot of downs, a lot of, you know, I'm ready to get out. No, I want to stay in. You know, you get over the hump and you just kind of tough it out to the end.
2: That's right.
1: Get to the retirement, you know.
2: Yeah, that's awesome. I don't know. I had a little bit different experience, Justin, for me. I remember joining. So I joined in May of 2002. So both of us, you know, after September 11th. And I joined and I remember I felt like I closed my eyes, opened them, and already it had been 5 years.
1: Yeah.
2: And then I remember that feeling happened again at 10 years. And then all of a sudden I'm at 15. And so it was like, holy
1: right.
2: goodness.
1: Yeah. When you reminisce, when you talk about it, especially people that you were in the military with, sometimes it's like, man, that was like forever ago. Cause you start referencing like events that happened, events that kids now weren't even a part of, but then at the same time, it was like a flash in the pan. You know?
2: Yeah. Yeah. It's crazy. I was talking to a mentor of mine today that, you know, we've stayed in touch over the years. And we were talking about, you know, just reminiscing about some of our days. We were at Fort Huachuca together. And I was telling him a story like it had just happened yesterday. And I said, well, you know, that was only 11 years ago.
1: Right. Yeah.
2: So I'd be curious if anybody's listening that's not a veteran, you know, if they had those similar experiences too, or if it's something unique to how quickly the military flies by.
1: Right. Well, I mean, even as you get older, the timeline of things, it just seems like many lives lived, you know, a lot of chapters rather than just like what you did last week in high school.
2: That's right. That's right. Yeah. Oh, it's just crazy. Well, tell me a little bit about your experience in the military. What was some, you know, significant events for you?
1: Sure. My first deployment was to Turkey, Incirlik, Turkey.
2: Oh, cool. Yeah.
1: So that was kind of cool. It was a little different because it's the first time, you know, when you live in the Midwest, you don't go a lot of places. So you're out of the country. You're kind of experiencing it, living it, taking it all in as you're going. It was busy. It was early 03. So yeah. Everything was pretty hyped up at the time and busy. Definite third world country when we got to go onto they called the alley. You know, there was kids running through the street, wanting to thumb wrestle you for a dollar, whether you won or lost. You know, vendors trying to sell you things. They're capitalizing off of us being there. You know, it was fun and it was weird at the same time. There was times when sirens would go off and, you know, planes would come out from underneath these kind of underground hangars and just take off like crazy, you know. And yeah, it's just a lot of the first deployment. I wish I could have been older and gone back there, taking it in slower, you know. It's kind of hit you like a fire hose. I mean, there was like a donkey in the middle of the street with like a cart still hooked to it, but it was dead. And the dogs were like eating off of it, you know? So like, just like things that you're not used to seeing, really no windows, just, I don't know. I mean, you can say third world countries and, you know, we assume civilians here in the States, they think, you know, I've seen it on movies and stuff and they have, but to actually be there and see it, it's just different. They sleep on the roofs in the summer.
2: Yeah.
1: It's cooler, you know? So
2: Wow.
1: Yeah, that was a first appointment, but yeah, a lot too. All over, you know. I think I've everywhere I've gone overseas has been military.
2: Yeah.
1: Afghanistan, you know, Bagram, like a lot of us did. You know, we were in Japan for a little bit. I went to Qatar a lot, you know, with we were there four deployments there. You know, England like 12 times, Guam, Hawaii, which is like, you know, Hawaii is not really a deployment, but it was on the way to Guam. And Guam's not, I wouldn't call Guam a deployment either, but, you know, as a offsite kind of helping out type of thing. And then, yeah, other ones, like you go to the bad ones and then you get some of the good ones. Like we were doing some joint thing with NATO. So we were in Gelsenkirchen in Germany. So we got to go, you know, and that's where my great grandpa had died in World War II. So I had linked up with some guys there, a curator of a museum, went to where he died at. His name was like on a wall there. I got the guy took me around because over in the Netherlands Netherlands, they treat you like royalty if you are American, who your, you know, family member is a service member. And still to this day, there's like a cemetery with, it's like a 5,000 graves with like a 7,500 person waiting list to adopt one. And so it was pretty cool.
2: Okay.
1: So a lot of good ones, a lot of bad ones, right?
2: First of all, I want a refund.
1: You didn't join the right branch.
2: I know, right? I mean, I had some cool deployments, you know, experiences like, you know, of course, Iraq, Afghanistan, and Kuwait, Kyrgyzstan, Hawaii, Germany, South Korea.
1: Yeah.
2: Yeah, exactly. But nothing like you. I mean, that's amazing.
1: Yeah. The first real combat landing we did was going into Afghanistan, which is like, feel like you're going to eat the ceiling, you know?
2: Yeah. Yeah. So. That's definitely it's definitely a little alarming when you're doing already tactical maneuvers.
1: Yeah.
2: Just to get into base.
1: Like, stay away from the window. It's like, I'm sitting on like a fuel tank here. Like, I don't think the window is going to matter a whole lot. Yeah, thanks for my safety. But it was cool. There's a lot of cool things.
2: Yeah. How do you think that changed you getting to experience all those different cultures?
1: Oh, man. Well, of course, you appreciate things more. That's the common response that everyone gives you. And sometimes that being back here, being retired now, you know, sometimes that drifts away, you know, feeling that a lot of times it's stronger when you just get home. But, you know, it changes you as far as discipline. There's good and bad, right? So I have five girls and one boy. So, you know, you're over there, you're commanding troops, you're respected, they're calling you sir, they're doing what you tell them to do, and there's no questioning it. If there is, it's usually with some sturdy you know, back talking back to them, and here it's like they don't listen to anything. Hardly anything, you know.
2: That's, you know, I never had that dynamic because I never had children, unfortunately. Yeah. But I can't even imagine, you know, being used to total control, total respect.
1: Right.
2: And then who knows what's coming out.
1: Yeah. Yeah. It makes you more structured. It makes you more accountable, more disciplined. You know, you meet new people from all over the country. So you learn different cultures within the country, different states, ways of doing things. We were with Alabama a lot. We were with Maine. We were with Hawaii a lot. Pittsburgh, Wisconsin. So, you know, we got a big spectrum. All I can tell you is it's funny, but they take it seriously. Is the Alabama guys, when they come in the room and you yell War Eagle, and they flip out if they're Alabama, if they're Roll Tide fans.
2: You know, I think that's one of the amazing things about being an American, though.
1: Yeah.
2: You know, and it's funny that you naturally brought this up, but, you know, I get all my news from YouTube.
1: Yeah.
2: Most of it from trusted, you know, trusted podcasters and some news stations. But I have just been seeing a flood of videos of people from different countries.
1: Right.
2: Just amazed with America.
1: Right.
2: You know, yeah. And talk. Have you seen some of those?
1: I heard at the World Cup, they were doing flyovers and stuff, and people were like, what the heck?
2: Yeah. And I mean, everything from, you know, people appreciating the cleanliness of the streets to they can't believe how good the steaks are here, you know, to, wow, you know, the waitresses are so nice.
1: Right. You get a lot of that in Germany and England, the steaks thing. You learn real quick, like your first meal over in England, like don't eat beef because it's not the same. You know, I'm not saying it's like bad. It's just, it's just not the same, you know. So you do fish and chips a lot. And that's another thing, you know, too, is the food cultures, you know, all over. We had Hawaiian guys that, you know, they snuck in spam to, you know, to Qatar, and because they didn't know what it was. And, you know, they'd roll it up with rice and seaweed. And, you know, everyone had their own things that they're making. But the cool thing is, like, when those KC-135, when those two hit and went down, it was crazy how not just my last deployment, but multiple people I've met over multiple deployments, you know, you're still kind of in contact, and you all kind of triangulate who was this, who's jet, who's this, who's that. And, you know, you stay pretty tight with.
2: Wow.
1: So.
2: Wow. That's amazing.
1: Yeah. You knew it was time to go my last deployment when they're calling me like boomer and old man. And so they respected me, you know, but they are like,
2: wow.
1: Like I'm old. I'm like, I'm not old. And so on the flight line, when we were getting on the plane, they came to see me off, and I threw them a bag of Werther's Originals, like, you know, old grandpa's dude, you know. that was my final chapter overseas, which is hard because, you know, when we were in, I don't know if I know you deployed for a long period of time when you went. The guard would go somewhat shorter, depending, you know, 90, 120 days. But we would go so much that when I got out about a year and a half, 2 years, you start getting that itch like, hey, I'm ready to deploy, you know.
2: Oh, yeah.
1: And I'm still dealing with that. Like,
2: yeah.
1: But I ran half an hour, like, all right, we're going to go. And I don't get to go. That's the hard part about walking away, the bittersweet, you know. You're done. You're checked out, but at the same time, it's like, man, I'm giving up a pretty big part of me.
2: Yeah,
1: that was over half my life, you know.
2: Yeah. Well, we have to take a quick commercial break, Justin. But when we come back, I'm really excited to talking about the transition.
1: Okay.
2: I think that's a really important conversation, and I'm looking forward to having it with you.
1: Great.
2: All right. We'll be back in a minute.

0: All right, we're back with JJ Mahoney and our special guest, Justin Merchant. And I'm so excited, Justin, real quick. I just want to say hello to some friends. John Herring, retired Command Sergeant Major, says, yeah, that itch never goes away. And John, saying hi to one of our previous guests, Peter Hosky in the house. Hey, Peter, nice to see you. It's just great. Oh, it's great to have a fellow podcaster here. And Peter's saying hello, John. Hey, Peter, where's my hello? Come on, man. Awesome. Peter joining us, just relaxing a little bit. And yeah, we just want to appreciate you guys for being here. Please, if you have any questions for Justin, let us know, because he has, I'm sure, has some great answers for you. But yeah, so let's get back to that. And first, you know, John said, I really enjoyed when you were on as a guest, Peter. Enjoy the easy part. Oh, I love it. See how we're connecting people here? I love it. I love it. This is awesome. But let's get back to that discussion, Justin, about, you know, when we know that the boys and girls are getting loaded up onto planes and headed out, but our mission is over.
1: Yeah. So just, you know, just transitioning back.
0: Or whatever comes to mind for you.
1: Yeah. Yeah. You know, you the longer that you're out, the more you think back, the more you kind of reflect on things. I don't think for very many transitioning's a real easy thing, because you go from all that structure, camaraderie, all that adrenaline rush and the on the go and going new places to just stagnant, you know. And yeah. People in the civilian world don't always react the same as they do in the military world. So it's a different experience. I don't think you ever really maybe adjust to it. I think you just get used to dealing with it.
0: Yeah. Yeah. Yeah. You get more equipped to handle it. Yeah, yeah. I agree with that.
1: I myself felt done with the mission for the most part. I think I would have kept just going and going and going. But I wasn't in it like I was before. So, you know, and the years have gone by, so it's time to go. But when you get out, it's like, well, I'm used to that for so long. What am I going to do now?
0: That's right.
1: So, yeah. So transitioning for me was, it was lost for a little bit. It was trying to find, what am I going to do? You know, look at all these guys that are on these shows and what do they do? And some of them go into like, the private sector with training and shooting. Some of them go into it with this, like podcasts and talking. Some get into like the clothing thing. And, you know, there's all different avenues that military people have been taking advantage of doing now. And, you know, I don't think I was at that level, but I started small. So the local VFW, you know, asked me to come be the commander there. And so, of course, you know, you joined the Legion, the VFW. So I started off there. We have a Siouxland Freedom Park here in town, which is like a veteran memorial. So that was something I was asked to come to because, you know, I had an idea with new exhibit at the park, at the Interpretive Center. So, you know, people were like, well, how do we pick who gets to go? There's not enough room for everyone. How do we? And so I thought, well, I'll propose some sort of a dog tag chandelier where we get a dog tag machine and, you know, make, you know, you can honor civilians or whoever can honor whoever they want to put up there. If it's people you served with, if it's people who are relatives. And so it's coming along pretty cool, but that was the beginning of it. And I just took off on that. So that was my transition, was that helped to kind of curve the military to civilian life. So I still have one foot in with the, you know, serving the vets, and then one foot in the civilian world, I guess.
0: Yeah. Yeah, no, that's awesome. And thanks so much for Doug Adams. We really appreciate your support. Thank you. It means a lot. Yeah, I went a different route, Justin, and I decided to go completely away from the military. I wanted nothing to do with it. It wasn't that, you know, I didn't still care about veterans, but I think I think you could equate it to like, you know, if you're quitting cigarettes.
1: Yeah. Right?
0: Some people are like, okay, I'm going to wean myself off of it. And other people are like, nope, I got to go cold turkey.
1: You run from it. You distance yourself from it.
0: Yeah. And honestly, Justin, I don't recommend it. I don't think that was a wise thing to do. I got really, really depressed, man.
1: Yeah.
0: Really, really depressed. So I think that's an incredible way of continuing to serve. And, you know, that's a lot of what the show is about, you know, because I feel like anybody that has served in the military, whether it was just a short, you know, initial enlistment or you did 20, 24 years, we all do it because we want to serve. There's a part of us that believes in serving something bigger than ourselves. So the fact that you have just poured yourself into everything going on there, I mean, so you talked about the dog tag chandelier. Can you visually kind of talk through or help us to get a visual picture of all the amazing things that you have?
1: Yeah, at the park?
0: Yeah.
1: Yeah. Okay, so we have the first thing that went up, and it was all started by Mike Newhouse, and his vision was to have something for veterans to go to reflect on, and our place kind of thing. So the park inside the Interpretive Center is all local people. We've stuck to that, to have local artifacts, local stories. Outside, we have a half scale of the Vietnam Wall.
0: Yeah.
1: It's an exact replica, just half the scale. The granite in there is the same quarry as the one in Washington.
0: Wow.
1: And so we have Sergeant Floyd Monument here from Lewis and Clark Trail. In Washington, the wall faces one of the angles of the wall faces the Washington Monument. Here it faces the Floyd Monument.
0: Yeah.
1: And they look the same, the Floyd and Washington Monument. We have a Korean Memorial, just like Washington. And then, like I said, the inside has a whole bunch of different exhibits or people who have served through all the years. I mean, I think we're putting up something now from Civil War, somebody who was in Andersonville, which was a POW camp from the South, a bad one. And then we have one of our A7s from the 185th from the 80s out front. I did a lot with the dog tag thing. I did with, I got a Vietnam era Jeep that Sioux Body Shop helped us restore, complete restorations. Awesome. It's, so it can be a display.
0: Amazing.
1: Yeah. So the thing we have going on now is what's really big. And now that I've got my other projects and I'm diving into this, and that's, we're doing a Desert Storm, Desert Shield, GWAT memorial.
0: Yeah.
1: Where's it going to go? It's like, it's about 400 yards long, and it'll be about like 150, 200 yards wide. And, you know, we fought in the sand, so we decided sand is what we're going to have the memorial in. So it's like, you know, it's all still in the works, so some of this can change. But it sounds like to fill it, it'll be about 10,000 tons of sand. Exhibits, just going to look like you're coming out of the base, going into, you know, whatever it may be, like Fallujah or Bagram. And it's just going to kind of give some sort of perspective. I think we have three Humvees that we're going to line up, maybe flip one over and stuff. And so it'll be pretty neat. It's still in the works. It's really big. And then we have John Duong Dara, who served with SEAL Team 6.
0: Yes.
1: So his is at the other end, his memorial dog park.
0: Yeah.
1: He was a dog handler, for those who don't know. And he died in Extortion 17. So his is really far away. So we thought we need to link those together. So we're going to, that's why ours is going to be so big, because it's going to go from the back of the Vietnam Memorial all the way down to John.
0: That's amazing. That is incredible. Justin, you know, Dan Armstrong, what's up, man? Just some incredible people on here with us. I'm so thankful for our listeners. Dan says it's so fascinating to hear the soul of you two soldiers. Thank you, Dan. And Peter's got a question. We'll get into your question in a second, Peter. He always has great questions. But, you know, I'm wondering if any of you veterans out there, or even, you know, Dan, or my Doug, like my other people out there, have you guys ever seen like such an amazing memorial?
1: We're hoping there's going to be nothing. We don't think there's anything like it.
0: Something like this.
1: Yeah.
0: And in Nebraska, that's what I'm talking about.
1: Well, when we went to go look at, when we looked at the makings of the memorial like this for the Sand Wars, kind of what you could call it, at Washington, it looked like they were trying to be real too creative. We didn't really care for them. We're like, let's just make this our own. Let's make it an experience. And, you know, some of the questions that came up of concerns was, is it going to be triggering? Well, it could be, but the thing is you're either going to memorialize the situation and these people or you're not. They have the Holocaust Museum. I think you want to put things into perspective of the best you can in the States, which is hard to do because it's not just being there. It's you're traveling overseas. You're somewhere where you don't know. You're in harm's way. You can't go home. You're there. You're on an island, basically. So we just want to give the closest experience we can. You know, soldiers, women, men and women can come there and say to their kids, you know, oh, we saw something like this, or we were in a situation like this. And this is what it was like all around there. So they can share that with others. But getting back to what I was saying, you know, like the Holocaust Memorial, you know, they want to put it in perspective because they put all those shoes out, you know, to show the mass amount of people. So I think it's important to not always be, to not always hold back from the sensitivity stuff, because it's not about being mean or insensitive. It's about perspective and honoring and giving people maybe a look into what we saw, into our eyes. Yes.
0: Oh, that's so powerful, Justin. And I want to come back to this discussion when we get back, but we've got to go to a quick commercial break and

0: All right, and we are back. It's JJ Mahoney with my good friend Justin Merchant. We are both good old Nebraskans. Justin, for those of you who weren't with us earlier, we were talking about the amazing work that he's done with the memorial there in South Sioux City, right on the river of Sioux City, Iowa. And so I want to come back to the discussion we were having about how important it is to have memorials. And I agree that it can be triggering, but here's the thing. If we don't have memorials, like you said, Justin, where are all those memories going? How are people ever going to really get an appreciation for what people do for them, right? The lives that have been lost?
1: And I think the impact of some memorials, I think it's important. Like I was saying with the Holocaust one, people who were in Pearl Harbor, they either go or don't go to the Arizona.
0: That's right.
1: Don't throw a blanket over top of it.
0: That's right.
1: So, I think the, I don't know if burden's the right word, but that we carry as vets who come home are, we have to keep remembering, honoring. And so that's what we have to carry. We don't always want to go to memorials, but we go, but we want to go, it's both. You want to, and you don't want to. The Vietnam Memorial is, when you break it down, it's just a granite wall with names on it. I don't think the memorial itself is triggering. I think the memories are triggering. You could have a rock out there that says GWAT Memorial.
0: That's right.
1: And they're still going to remember the GWAT. And I think that circles back around when you're talking about transitioning home, because the way I see it as a metaphor is, you're walking down this hallway, and when you think about things and memories, the good ones are easy. Those doors are easy to open. The bad ones, you crack the door open, or they're open. You kind of look from the hallway in, but you keep going, so that way you don't dive in too deep. It's when you stick your head in the door and you stay too long. That's when they become worse. That's when it ruins the day.
0: Yeah, that's right. Yeah. I was watching a good YouTube video the other day, and it was this veteran who had literally traveled around the country just talking to Americans and telling them, it started with the top three things not to say to a veteran. And as he started to grow in popularity, veterans would come up to him and say, yeah, I can't stand it when they say this too. Literally.
1: That's try one, number one.
0: Yeah, absolutely. Or what did you do over there?
1: Yeah.
0: Because I think people sometimes think that, I'm trying to engage with them. I'm trying to learn about them. But the problem with PTSD or, all the different struggles that we have is that you can't see them.
1: Right.
0: So that's right. I mean, I pride myself on not letting people see the worst what I've been through. I pride myself on coming on here and smiling and, which we could talk about that too. Maybe that's not.
1: Some people run from it. And you said that you went the other direction and, maybe that is or isn't what you were doing. But sometimes I think those things, you just have to take them head on in some cases. And maybe the more you take it head on, I'm not a psychiatrist, but maybe the more you take it head on, maybe the more it's easier to talk about, easier to deal with.
0: Rather than hiding.
1: And I don't know, maybe some people it's not, but.
0: Yeah, I think you couched it correctly in that it's all a personal experience, but I can tell you, I think there's a lot of truth to that, Justin. Hope y'all don't mind my doggy. Breaking over
1: and,
0: here
1: and as a vet, that's what we're used to doing. It's like, suck it up. Take it head on. That's how we were trained. That's how a lot of us live life. So why not deal with that too? In some cases, some are more extreme than others. And
0: that's right. But going back to that, why it's not a good idea to ask somebody, what did you do over there? Mm-hmm. Because again, you know, just because I'm not missing an arm or a leg, right, and you can't visually see that I am wounded, right, you come back from war without wounds, period.
1: Yes.
0: That's PTSD, military sexual trauma, TBI, you know, traumatic brain injury, depression, anxiety, insomnia. I mean, the list goes on and on. And that's why, you know, I'd love for our viewers that are not of the military experience to understand, anytime you're dealing with trauma, you have no idea you could trigger, you know, and a lot of it is intrusive thoughts.
1: Yeah.
0: You will not see that the damage is being done. And on that note, Doug, thanks so much for sticking with us. He says, I want to point out the similarities with retiring from the military in law enforcement. After 45 years of service in the South Sioux City PD, I too had an adjustment. Doug, and thank you for your service. Thank you so much.
1: I was going to mention, like, the closest I think anyone could relate to us would probably be some sort of law enforcement.
0: Oh, yeah. Yeah, definitely.
1: It's that adrenaline rush. It's that constant, you know, and in the same kind of like situations and trauma, you know.
0: Yeah. Yeah. And, you know, that's part of it too. You know, I did a lot of research on the physiology of coming back down from being in an intense environment for so long, is that you don't realize your body is used to operating with so many of those hormones and chemicals. You know, I mean, it's almost like coffee. Someone that's addicted to coffee and drinks a pot a day, right? And then just stops. Like, that's the same thing with the adrenaline. We start to build up a tolerance to adrenaline because we're so exposed to it that, you know, all of a sudden when you pull us out of an environment where we have adrenaline and now we no longer have it as much, you know, that it's very challenging.
1: It's hard to find an outlet for that.
0: Yeah. And again, Doug, thank you for your service. You know, if you ever want to come on and have a discussion about that, I think we could learn a lot from you too. And while I've got us paused here, Peter said, what did the military give you that no one can take away? Wow. You see what I'm talking about, Justin? This is Peter. He always brings great questions.
1: Yeah. Oh, for me, geez, what does it bring you? Just, I don't know. I mean, there's so much, right? I don't know what to hit on. There's just life experiences. There's structure. You know, it's hard to erase those things that were ingrained into or expected out of you, especially when you get to, you know, you're an officer. Same thing goes for leadership in the NCO world, the senior NCOs, only for a short amount of time, but you're just... they can't take away the leadership and the, it is everything, you know. I don't even know where to start on that.
0: Yeah. Yeah. You know, talking about leadership. So, one thing that I would say, Justin, for me is the like relentless confidence, you know, so, for example, Peter and I actually, we were in the same company together. And we had an active shooter drill with over 500 soldiers. And so we were simulating coming out, the soldiers all getting released from formation. So you got 500 soldiers, you know, heading off in different directions. And all of a sudden an active shooter comes in. And once you do drills like that, training like that, and of course we do combat lanes, you know, I don't even need to get into that, but... once you physically go through situations that are so intense like that and that require a trained response, I don't think you can ever take away the confidence that comes from that.
1: I think it becomes part of your DNA.
0: Yeah.
1: You know?
0: Yeah. Like I find myself, I mean, this is really bad. This is part of my PTSD too. Anytime in a big crowded room, I'm making plans like, okay, if somebody comes in, you know, if an active shooter
1: every comes restaurant I go into, it's right? At first, you know, my wife's like, "That's you're like, what, who are you staring at?" I'm like, "Everyone." I'm scanning everyone. I'm assessing them. I, you know, and right or wrong, you're judging people, you're assessing people, you're assessing threats, possible threats, exits, everything.
0: That's right.
1: I don't know any vets who would ever sit with their back to a crowd. You know?
0: No. Matter of fact, I remember I had, Dan's so sweet. He said, you guys have books to write. Dan is an amazing author. Dan's authored like 6 books, maybe even more. He's pretty incredible. But I remember one time at a Costco, Justin, I had ordered a pizza to bring over to some friends, and it was taking a really long time. And as I was waiting there, I just kept noticing it was like super crowded. And all of a sudden I was like, who are all these people behind me? And I found myself literally like plastered up against the back wall. Mm-hmm. You know, here's I don't know what you call it, the serving area where they deliver the pizzas. And I am literally up against the back wall, like looking at every single person. And I mean, I didn't realize it at first, you know, I felt myself getting tense, and then it was like, okay.
1: You start tunnel vision, you start assessing.
0: That's right.
1: And you know, with that, a lot of people are civilians. I see a lot there. Oh, you can't judge this and that. Well, yeah, you profile everything and everyone. That's just what you do. It's instinctive. It's trained. It's life-saving. So, and that's hard to explain. Yes, every single person that I walk by gets profiled.
0: That's right.
1: It's just how it is.
0: That's right. And I want to talk a little bit more about what it's like to be a veteran when we come back, but we've got to do a short commercial break. Justin, we'll be back in just a minute.

Each step we take through the mud and the pain, memories linger like the echoes of rain.

0: All right. And we are back with our exciting guest, Justin Merchant. Justin, how are you?
1: Good. How are you?
0: I'm good. I'm really enjoying this conversation. Yeah. I'm so thankful we've got some amazing listeners who are joining in. As a matter of fact, John says that hypervigilance that we were talking about before the break, it becomes part of you. I use it weekly, heading up the security team at my church. That's awesome, John.
1: Yeah. That is unfortunately, awesome. That's a thing that is not just a stand around job either anymore, you know?
0: Yeah. Yeah. I mean, everywhere. And that's why, you know, sometimes people ask me like, oh, you know, isn't it really hard for you? And, you know, it's hard to really answer that because yes, it is challenging when you're constantly vigilant and on the lookout. But in the same hand, that gives me a lot of peace of mind. Right. Because, right?
1: It's like an itch. You have to do it.
0: Yeah. And then it's this feeling of like, you know, I imagine most of us, you know, and I can't speak for everybody, but I imagine most of us feel similarly that when I'm scanning and I'm assessing, I'm confident.
1: Yeah. Yeah. I don't care if people see me staring at them.
0: That's right.
1: I'm not thinking about that. I'm looking past them. And I think, you know, to add to that with like even with these conversations that we're having, you know, I feel like a lot of us, I'll say me for sure, it's like walking a tightrope between letting yourself go there mentally and not, because we're answering questions military-wise and, you know, a lot of things come up. So these things are very, when you're talking PTSD and all that, these things are very stressful. You know, you don't show it on the outside, you know, you've learned to cope with it, but on the inside, you're like a knot.
0: Yeah.
1: And it's like flexing nonstop when your brain is stuff up, you know, I think it's exhausting for a lot of people. Not in a bad way. It's just part of the deal.
0: Yeah, absolutely. You know, I had 2 Mondays ago, Justin, I had a really not great

0: me staring me straight in the eye and put the gun to my head. And I didn't know what happened. You know, I got caught in this moment, like, wait, what's going on? And yeah. I reminded myself where I was, right? I'm like, okay. But what happened after that, Justin, was as time kept going on and he kept teaching the class, I kept having these flashbacks of him walking over and putting a gun to my head. And my mind was remembering it as it was real, as if he had a gun to my head.
1: Yeah, that was a real threat.
0: And it kept getting worse and worse and worse, like by the hour, and to the point where I finally was like, you know, it was not good. And after that, Justin, I had to leave the retreat. I did not feel safe. Mm-hmm. It was a really horrible experience. And I'm embarrassed to say this, but the next 2 weeks, I couldn't really function.
1: Yeah.
0: You know, the last couple of weeks have been.
1: Yeah. So a lot of people, like the one question from, I think, John, it was, what did you take away from it? We try to think of the good things, but, you know, there are other things that we take away too that aren't good. A lot of people, it's not hard to snap easily. It's not hard to snap at someone, to be impatient. I'm very impatient. I expect it now type of thing, because that's what you were expected to do over there. It was like that. So there's a lot of things that aren't always positive that we take away from it too, that we have to deal with nonstop.
0: Yeah.
1: You know, not ripping into people for no reason or being impatient and things like that, you know?
0: Yeah. And, you know, I definitely agree with you, Justin, that was part of your experience and the nature of how we had to operate then. But I would also tell you, you know, I don't know how much research you've done into the physiology of the human body, but when we carry that type of stress, it is almost impossible for us to maintain a equilibrium that normal people maintain, you know? And so sometimes people will look at us like, oh, what an ass, or, you know, and they don't understand, like, it's even more than just what we experienced over 20 some years, two decades of life, right? It's literally how we are. It's
1: almost like where nature nurture becomes one. The nurture of the military becomes your DNA, which is more nature. You know, I think I don't read a lot of books on the psychology of things. I just try to, you know, analyze myself or situations when I feel a certain way. I kind of step out of the box and try to explain or understand why I'm being like that. And sometimes you know you are, and you just, there's no stopping. It's just, like I said, it's like an itch, and you just, if you're mad at something, you just got to get it out.
0: I will tell you, Justin, I highly recommend finding a good therapist or counselor. You know, I was skeptical at first. I mean, I put it off for years, almost 10 years, even though I knew I had some serious stuff going on in the background. But I was amazed, Justin, that as I was working, and I'm unfortunately, you know, talking like it wasn't till about a year and a half or 2 years of going to therapy every week, you know, so it's not a quick process, but, I didn't even realize, like, I had no control, kind of like you're talking about, like, you know, I would go from zero to 100 in like 2 seconds, mm-hmm. you know, and my poor family, but it gets better, you know, it really does, Justin.
1: They have the luxury of being, I mean, I don't want naive to be such a negative word, but safe, naive. They don't have to carry that we did. So it's kind of a luxury to be relaxed.
0: It is. And, you know, I had talked about this the other day for Memorial Day. You know, I was saying, you know, hey, I get it. you know, people are busy. So.

0: maybe you don't even know really what Memorial Day is, or maybe you don't know the difference between it and Veterans Day. And, you know, we could get offended, but what's the point? You know, people are busy. They all have their own lives, their own, you know, drama and challenges they're dealing with. But that's why I'm so grateful when I do have friends or family or listeners, you know, that aren't veterans, but that tune in anyways. Because the more that you can learn and understand, the more that you realize, like, you know, if you know that somebody is a combat veteran, for me, I have a little bit more patience with them, a little bit more grace.
1: Yeah, I don't think there's some who can do that. I think some, they'll never get it. And it's not their fault. Just there's no way. Yeah. And that's like, you know, when you, the first time you come home and friends say, hey, you know, tell us some stories from there, and you tell them, and you've experienced a certain, you've experienced it, you've felt a certain way emotionally, whatever it was, and you tell them, and they're like, oh man, that's crazy. And you're not getting the feedback that you expect out of the story because you visually saw it and experienced it, physically experienced it. They're just hearing a story. They're probably desensitized to it because of Hollywood and movies and just not being there. So I think that's, from me analyzing that situation, I feel like maybe that's why a lot of vets don't tell stories, because it hit them a certain way. It meant a certain thing to them. And when you tell it and it's received lightly, it's like, okay, I'm just not going to tell this anymore, because that made me mad that they didn't see it the same way. It's not their fault. You know, they can't. But it doesn't change that you're still upset about how it was received, you know. And maybe it's more than that. Maybe they just don't want to talk about it, like I was talking about with the doorway thing. You know, they just don't want to go there.
0: That's why I think these conversations are so important, Justin, because I know you and I, when we were just having an offline conversation, we had kind of talked about this. And, you know, I've been experiencing being a combat veteran for almost 25 years now, you know, my first deployment. And I look at my experiences interacting with civilians. And until you explained that, I never could put a finger on it. I could never really, you know, capture the feelings that I was having or why it frustrated me so much. But hearing you explain that, I was like, yeah, that's it. Because I'm talking about, you know, arriving to a place and literally hearing on the radio that my battle buddies on the same exact road that I was just on, all of them getting killed.
1: Yeah.
0: You know, so
1: the closest thing that I think they can relate is movies, which don't really depict it that well. I mean, that's their experiences from back here. Yeah. And, you know, that's their luxury, is to not have to have that. It's a luxury, but it's also, I would much rather be on this side of it, even with all that stuff.
0: Right.
1: I just feel more alert, more aware, more, you know, the way I want to be. I don't want to be a sheep.
0: Absolutely. Well, let's take one more comment before we have to go to commercial break. But John Herring says, you can't unlive your experiences. They are very shaping in your current person. The hardest part for me was relearning to be present in the moment in the post-service environment. Yeah, that's so powerful. And we'll come back to that in a minute, Justin. We look forward to seeing you guys in just a few, right after this commercial break.

0: All right. We're back. It's JJ Mahoney here with Justin Merchant, and you are listening to or watching or both Lean Into Legacy. So, Justin, I am really curious for you. What does legacy mean to you?
1: I would say it's anything positive that you can bring to the table to leave after you're gone with friends, family, community. I'd say anything like that. Your empire, whatever you want to call it.
0: And what does your legacy look like, Justin?
1: Well, I'm hoping it's not done yet, but, you know, so far, you know, I'm hoping the kids are still fairly young, but I'm hoping it shows them, you know, to serve in some capacity, you know, honor and all those good things. You know, push on, don't be a victim, dig in, move forward. You know, if somebody, you know, my favorite thing is when people say that you can't do something, it's like tunnel vision. There's no stopping to prove them wrong, just to say, yeah. I don't care if I had to go through all this, I just proved you wrong.
0: Yeah, absolutely. And, you know, I think also, Justin, I mean, there's always that feeling of, you didn't think I could do it, I did it, yeah. You know, but also the self-worth that comes out of that, you know, like for me, doing hard things, it just builds confidence.
1: Yeah.
0: You know, and yeah, it sucks. A lot of times it's not fun. You know, there are scars that we carry with us that will probably never go away. But those scars, we can look at that and, you know, almost every scar that you have, whether it's something that you have on your body or something, you know, that stays with you in your mind, you can look back to that experience and see just what amazing lessons came out of it.
1: Yeah. And you're more confident, I think, because you carry a certain kind of knowledge and experience.
0: Right. So what would you tell?
1: You say and do, and you know, that's how we were trained, and it's having that, and the reason we can deal with this and not always show it on outside is because of that military bearing that's been instilled into us.
0: Absolutely. I'm curious what you would say to somebody who may be listening, and maybe they didn't serve in the military, or, you know, maybe like Doug, they didn't wear a uniform for 45 years. What would you tell them about legacy?
1: Oh, I think it comes in all forms. And a lot of people you hear say, I never served, but I wish I would have. You know, you always hear that a lot, almost as if it makes them better or like they're lesser because they didn't and ashamed or whatever. But I think you use what you're good at, you use some of the same core values, and I think you can have the same outcome in a different way. They're not hardcore values. They've been pressed into us pretty hard through what we do verbally. But I think if you instill those into your day-to-day, and, you know, I've always had people like Marty Hogan, who he was a, I hope I don't get it wrong, I think he's a major at the 185th, but he said the goal of this park, for example, to leave it better than when you found it.
0: Yeah.
1: So I guess you leave the world better than when you found it, and you should have a pretty good legacy no matter if you're military or not.
0: Come on, man. That's really good, Justin. That's really good. And, you know, unfortunately, I think what we see a lot today, especially in America, is ingratitude, complaining, victimization, you know.
1: Entitlement.
0: Yeah. And I just like to ask somebody that struggles with that, and appreciate you, John. I'd like to ask somebody that struggles with that, what type of life would you prefer? Would you prefer focusing on everything that is miserable in your life and that you have no control over? Or would you prefer to look to the horizon, understand that you have the ability to make a choice and a decision and take action, and know that you have some control over what's happening to you? I don't get it, Justin. I really don't get, I mean, I think it's like an addiction.
1: Right.
0: People that have suffered, you know, and I get it.
1: Sometimes people, because of the entitlement, they expect things to be handed to them. And I think they expect situations to be solved for them. So I think a lot of times it comes off to me, and this is profiling things, but very lazy, very entitled, expecting everyone else to do it for you, handouts, you know. So I think when they get knocked down so many times, they're just like, why get back up? I'm just going to get knocked back down anyway. I might as well just stay down here where we don't always think like that.
0: Yeah. And I think, you know, that's one thing I'm pretty confident that in the military, most people learn you have control over what's going on. Mm-hmm. Now, that
1: could
0: doesn't
1: be a product of parenting, current culture.
0: Yeah.
1: Things we're exposed to around here, you know, things got real relaxed. The structure kind of went away with parenting. You know, there used to be a time when, and I'm sure teachers were different too, and my mom being a teacher, I always kind of noticed this, but there was a time when we were younger where, and before us, where a teacher would say something and the parents would back the teacher. Now the parents back the kids, and, you know, they go there taking the kids' side when, you know, and I don't know, every situation's different. Teachers are maybe different, but at least from our era, if you ever got something sent home from a teacher.
0: That's right.
1: My parents weren't going to back me.
0: No. I completely agree with you. I completely agree.
1: Maybe it's just a complete lack of accountability for kids. And they grow up with that.
0: Yeah. I mean, that there's so much going on in the world that is frustrating, that could definitely be improved. But again, like, you know, how fun would it be to sit here on this episode and talk for 2 hours about how miserable things are? You know, I'll never forget this image, Justin. I was an Arabic linguist, so I went to the Defense Language Institute in Monterey, California. Beautiful, beautiful base overlooking the bay. And I'll never forget this experience. Like, it's ingrained in my mind. And, you know, we had to go running every single morning for PT. And I remember I'm running up this beautiful hill, and it is really rooty. I don't know what the right word is, but there's lots of roots sticking up out of the ground from all the trees. And I'm like, I had a big fall. And so after I had that big fall, I'm just like literally, I say literally a lot. I just noticed that. But I'm staring at the ground looking for the next root to come, right? And I finally paused for a minute because I saw this like glimmer, and I looked up, and it was the most magnificent sunrise I'd ever seen in my life. And I just had this like realization, like, wow, yes, there are roots in the ground, and yes, they can be painful when you trip over them. But if you are just focused on the worrying about the next bad thing that's going to happen, look what else you might be missing.
1: True.
0: I never would have seen that. If I was stuck in that mentality, Justin, I would have missed that sunset or sunrise completely, because I just would have been so worried about, ooh, there's another route. Better make sure I don't fall again, you know?
1: I think it's common as a metaphor that people walk around with their head down a lot more than they walk with it up.
0: Yeah, I don't know. I want to encourage people that are listening. I want to encourage anyone that is struggling, that's having a hard time, to let you know you're not alone. Oof, we all are going through our own things. You know, I mean, you can hear that Justin and I are veterans, and you can make an assumption like, yeah, they probably had some rough experiences. But, you know, I think that's also the challenge right now, Justin, is that we're all so focused on our own challenges and our own struggles that we just assume nobody else is feeling it. And I think you'd be amazed, you know, if you slowed down and didn't judge someone so quickly and it took time to, God forbid, have a conversation, you know, you might find out. Yeah, we're not alone. We're not alone in pain.
1: Just different.
0: Yeah, I like that. It's just different. It's just different. And, you know, I think that's one of the amazing things about what you are doing over there with the Siouxland Park, the memorial, Justin, is that you are opening up the door for many conversations.
1: Yeah. And the cool thing about it is the community is rallying behind it, what little they know about it. It's not like there's no renderings out there for people to see. We have a few, but I've really found out that they just got to be asked and they're willing to help. Yeah. They can't help if they don't know what you have going on. So I've had a really good positive experience with asking local businesses to be involved and stuff. And they have. I don't think I've had very many that haven't been able to. And if they can't, it's just, you know, it's just a thing where they just can't. But pretty much everyone has.
0: Wow, that's so awesome. And I want to get back to that in a minute. But we've got to take a quick commercial break and we'll be right back.

0: Right, to a hero.
1: And we're back with Justin Merchant and your girl, JJ Mahoney. Hey, everybody. Thanks for sticking with us. You're listening to and watching Lean Into Legacy. So, Justin, speaking about legacy, you guys have a special event coming up. Is that correct?
2: Yes. At the park, we're getting ready. It's a little early, but we're getting ready for our Siouxland Freedom Park Ball. It's kind of more of a banquet now than a ball, but that's still what they call it. We decided to have a guest speaker who's I'm friends with, Debbie Lee. So she is, some people in the community know who she is, but she's a Gold Star mother of Navy SEAL Mark Lee. He was showed in that movie American Sniper, friends with Chris Kyle. And he was the first SEAL to die in Iraq in 06. Mm-hmm. So she's going to be speaking on her experiences with handling that. I think one of her messages is, you know, it happened, now what am I going to do with it type of thing. And we decided to have some local Gold Star families from the area come, get them tables there. And then, you know, of course, silent auction. The point of the ball is to have something of awareness for us, but also to raise money for our ongoing memorials and events. So this one will be for the first phase of the new desert memorial that we're going to be doing.
1: Wow. How did you guys come up with that idea?
2: Well, they were looking to see who the next speaker would be. And a lot of people automatically think veteran, let's have a veteran speak. And we had Bobby, I can't remember his last name. He got burned up pretty bad overseas. He's a common speaker around. And I said, well, you know, we might be the trunk of the tree, but there's a lot of branches to this. I said, what about... You know, what about other aspects of the military family? And that would be the people who didn't sign on the dotted line, but were forced to sign, you know. So we came up with them. And then, you know, we went on because we have the Duong Daras are a local family that they lost John. So, you know, his sister was highly involved in that. And so she's kind of spearheading the getting the Gold Star families and using her avenues of contacts that she has for that.
1: Yeah, that's amazing. I think there's no greater appreciation than to that of the family. Because at the end of the day, you know, we can't do what we do if we don't have people at home taking care of business.
2: Right.
1: And holding up the fort for us. And, you know, even before I was married, I was single when I went to Iraq and Afghanistan. And, you know, my mom and dad played such a huge role in my sanity and taking care of me and supporting me and being a attentive ear when I needed to vent. And, you know, sometimes garrison can be just as hard. You know, when you're not deployed, it can be just as challenging. And without the people that love us, supporting us, none of us could do what we do. We really couldn't.
2: Yeah. And then, you know, with them, that becomes their, when you become a Gold Star family, you know, that becomes your, that's kind of your image now. That's who you are now. There's expectations, there's questions, you know, with what you were saying before, where people will talk about things. You know, when I heard a Gold Star mom talk at Memorial Day ceremony at Freedom Park, and I've noticed this a lot, people are like, wow, that's a really good message. And that's one of the first things I think of, but it's also, wow, I'm shocked they got through it. I always think that, like, I'm impressed how they got through it, because I would have a hard time getting through something like that, you know, speaking on it. So, yes, I'm impressed with the message, but I'm always impressed. And the first thing I think of is, holy cow, they got through it. Or are they going to get through it with what we're talking about, you know?
1: Yeah, absolutely.
2: It's like Debbie, you know, I don't think she expected to be going around the country talking about her son. And, you know, that's also the other thing of putting your head down and facing it head on. You know, she could have crawled in a hole and drank and whatever else, but she took it head on. I'm sure it still affects her, but at least something comes out of it.
1: Yeah.
2: With him.
1: Yeah. I mean, and honestly, Justin, it goes back to the conversation we were having just before the break, you know, how are you going to choose to live your life? Because we all have horrible things that happen to us, horrible things that we experience. So the main question, though, that each of us has to ask ourselves at one point in time is, are we going to let this define us? Are we going to pick up our head and find a way to move forward? And the really powerful part is if you can find a way to help somebody on the other end.
2: Yeah. Yeah. So I'm hoping, I think it's going to be a pretty impactful, pretty emotional ball. And so yeah. I'm glad I knew her, and I'm glad I thought of that to have her come on, because it's just a different outside the bubble aspect of us.
1: Yeah, absolutely. And what kind of help do you need, Justin? I know there are people out there that are thinking, sure. How can I get involved with this?
2: Right now, we're trying to fill the tables. I think we have room for 600 people. So, you know, the more people there, the more awareness, the better. You know, if people are not from around here, they want to donate a table to either veterans who can come out and have that night to experience where, you know, they're not as fortunate to be able to pay for something like that. There are those options. There's also options to pay for a Gold Star Families table. We're trying to sit two families of four each at each table. And then just anything with the donations that go towards the new memorial that we have to do, or any silent auction items, which if that's the avenue you would want to go, we raise money for, it's all raised for the new memorial.
1: That's so powerful, Justin. And again, I would recommend to anybody listening, you know, even if you're not from the area, make a trip to Nebraska. It's actually a pretty beautiful place. You know, there's not a whole lot going on. I think it's nice and quiet. It can be very peaceful. And the area where the Freedom Park is just gorgeous, you know, right alongside that river. And I just want to highlight John's comment here. It says, military families are amazingly resilient. Spouses and children didn't volunteer. They got drafted. That's a great way of putting it.
2: Voluntold.
1: That's right. Thank you for that, John. And, you know, it's so powerful when you hear a good speaker that is able to convey the challenges that they experienced and overcome. And I think Debbie is just going to be amazing. Mm-hmm. You know, and I think all of us can use some perspective in our life. So for anybody out there that is in the Sioux City, South Sioux City area, or Omaha, anywhere in Nebraska or you know, Iowa, or even South Dakota, you have to come to this event. It's going to be really powerful. And Justin, are you sure you want me to put your information out there for everybody?
2: Yeah, that's fine.
1: Okay. So Justin is, you know, excited to talk to anybody that's willing to get involved, that wants to come help, that wants to donate, that wants to come to the ball, or like he said, perhaps, you know, gift a table to some veterans who couldn't necessarily afford it on their own. And this is Justin's contact information, justinmerchant@kw.com. And his phone number is 605-759-6464. And just give Justin a call, and he's a pretty great guy to get to know as well. Uh-oh, you can't hear Alexa, can you?
2: So no.
1: Okay, good. I think that's a good thing about having a microphone. I'm always worried. There's always things going on in my house that I'm like, can everybody hear that?
2: I know. I had to hide. I told the kids, go upstairs, go somewhere. So for it to be this quiet in the house, it's pretty amazing in itself.
1: Yeah, you're going to have to take them out for ice cream or something. You know, do some type of celebration.
2: Sometimes I do feel like I'm in a war zone with everything going on. It's just a war zone where no one's listening to what I'm saying.
1: Oh man, I can imagine. All right. Well, it's that time again. We've got to take a quick commercial break. So we'll be right back after this.

0: We are back with Lean Into Legacy with JJ and Justin Merchant. Justin, welcome back.
1: Hi.
0: So we've got a little bit of time left, and I'd like to focus our last few conversations on what you think could be most helpful to people who, when did you retire?
1: 2 years ago.
0: So people who are in your shoes where you were 2 years ago, maybe some lessons learned.
1: Yeah, find something to do for sure.
0: Find something to do. Yeah.
1: You do. You have to find something to do. And it depends if you feel like I'm good, I served, I'm just going to blend in. It's fine. And if you feel like I still feel like I need to do something, I still have the passion and energy to do something, then you just need to do it. If you think it and it's just a thought and it doesn't go any further than that, then you know, it might eat you up to not do it. You just got to act on it, you know?
0: Yeah, I think that's great advice. And you know, it's just like the military too, right? The worst thing you could do if you get ambushed or, you know, you're facing the enemy is to do nothing. That's yeah. The worst thing. Always lean towards action, right? Yeah. And I think I struggle with that, Justin. I honestly do because first of all, I was not being honest with myself.
1: Yeah.
0: Everybody said it was going to be a challenge. And I don't know. Not to say that I thought I was better than anybody else, but I guess had this false sense of, I don't know, that transition wouldn't be hard. Mm-hmm. You know, that it wasn't going to be challenging, that I could just jump into another thing and everything would be fine.
1: Yeah.
0: And for me, Justin, I took what I was really good at in the military, my skill set, and I decided to start my own business. And I really believed, like, okay, this is my new mission. No, it's not. You know, a mission is not just making money.
1: Yeah.
0: You know, it can be, you know, but for me,
1: it can be an objective, but
0: yeah, exactly.
1: Yeah.
0: And it's not something bigger than yourself. You know, yes, it feels good to help people to get their businesses started and to give great advice and guidance and to get to see the fruits of that. But at the same hand, it's not the same as being willing to put your life on the line for your brothers and your sisters.
1: Right. And we should know better than anyone that life's short. So you got to do what you want. Because when people ask other people, from my experience, when you ask other people, oh, should I do this? I was thinking about doing this. And they, oh, I don't know. Not many people make it. It's pretty hard. It's blah, blah. Well, I don't know. They're either being protective or they're telling you what they would do. Maybe they're not ambitious people. Maybe it's not something that they are interested in. So they wouldn't put a whole lot of stock into it. So at the end of the day, they don't have to live with the results of your decision. You do. So you might as well just do what you want to do and stop asking people, because it's just a stall tactic to getting it done.
0: Absolutely. Absolutely. John Herring says, get involved so you can maintain your own relevance. Yeah, absolutely. Mm-hmm. And if I'm getting real, John, you know, I mean, I remember, Justin, there were months that I would walk around in the morning and literally just say, God, take me. I don't have a reason to be here anymore, you know. And unfortunately for me, one of the biggest mistakes I made was isolating myself. And because I live in Texas and my family is in Nebraska and, you know, all other states all over the country, it was really easy for me to just retreat into my own little world where, you know, I didn't answer phone calls. I didn't answer text messages. And as much as people cared about me, you know, after so many unanswered text messages, you just kind of move on. Uh-huh. You know, so I think another bit of advice,
1: you're imprisoning yourself.
0: Yeah, absolutely. And it's so easy to do. Especially if you go my direction and you're like, no, I'm not going to focus on the military. I'm not going to focus on finding veterans. But that's a problem because you don't realize it. But as a uniformed personnel, you are surrounded by other military service members. So you're never alone. Right, I don't think we ever think about that. Like, at least I didn't. It was just such a part of my natural everyday experience that I didn't think, oh, I don't have all these people with me now. And instead, I just retreated into this isolation and really believed the lie that I was going through what I was going through completely alone and nobody else in the world understood it.
1: Yeah. Yeah. It's easy to sit down and do nothing. It takes no effort.
0: Yeah. And you know, I recommend that to anybody listening, anybody going through a transition, anybody going through a hard time, you know, whether it's divorce, your kids are leaving the house, you're becoming an empty nester, you lost your job, or you're getting ready to start a new adventure. Any type of significant transition or challenge, there are other people going through the same thing. And I promise you, you will find comfort in knowing you're not alone.
1: Yeah. It's hard. You don't always realize it, what's going on.
0: What do you think also helped you, Justin, other than, you know, getting involved and being part of coming up with great ideas for the memorial and, you know, the dog tag chandelier? Like, yeah. What were some other personal things for you that helped you with your transition?
1: I mean, I have a lot of hobbies that I bounce around too. So that
0: helps. That's good.
1: Definitely having family around doesn't hurt, you know. Anything that can distract you from negative thoughts is a good thing. And if you induce more and more positive endorphins than serotonin, then you'll eventually climb out of it. You just can't stay down too long.
0: Yeah, that's really great. You know, I find it ironic that, you know, for, I don't know, 21 and a half years, every single day started with working out. And yet when I transitioned, that was one of the first things that I took a break on.
1: I took a break on saving.
0: Yeah. And it's like, you know, part of you is like, oh, I'm not going to run today. You know, oh, it feels so good to just sleep in.
1: That's the one thing, like when you're in the military, everything is so structured for you and everything is told and you follow this and follow that. And for once you're like, man, I wonder what it's like to not be told what to do, to just do what I want to do. And not that you don't have the freedom to do mostly what you want to do, but I mean, there are restrictions, there's expectations and guidelines that just like people are like, if someone's like, I want to get out because I'm just sick of, I want to grow a beard. And they're like, you get out just because of that? It's like, you don't know how big of a thing that is for a guy to not, you know, I didn't get to grow a beard till I was like, what, 42? You know, the first time I grew one was when COVID happened and we didn't have to go to the base for a few months. I'm like, oh, I'm just going to see what happens. And I was like, okay. And then I started, that really, the COVID time frame is when I started really thinking like, yeah, I'm kind of done. I did my
0: time. I'm kind of over this. Yeah. Just shaving every day. Yeah.
1: Just to be able to have even your days, your weekends, whatever to yourself.
0: Yeah.
1: To be able to plan ahead without being like, oh, when do I have to go do this or that?
0: Yeah, it's a good feeling. It's definitely a good feeling.
1: Yeah, there's pros and cons, but you always are going to miss it. But I mean, that's like losing somebody close to you too, you know? You're always going to miss them, but you got to move on. I mean, you don't have to forget about them. You just got to keep going, I guess is what I'm saying.
0: Right. I mean, I think that's a great point, Justin, because, you know, that's what we learn from any challenging experience. Is if you get stuck in it and you get stagnant, that's when it gets difficult. But if you have something to look forward to, something that you're invested in, it just helps you to keep moving forward and keep that positive momentum. And,
1: even if you get that tire spinning with whatever's making you happy, then eventually, the other one will start spinning too. And other things will daisy chain to help you out.
0: Right.
1: To look up for you, positive.
0: Right. Absolutely. Well, Justin, we are coming down to our last commercial break. So we will be right back after this.

0: All right, and we are back with Lean Into the Legacy with JJ and Justin. Welcome back, Justin.
1: Thanks.
0: I've really enjoyed this conversation so far. You know, you and I had a chance to talk a little bit before we actually went live, and you were explaining what you have on the wall behind me. Can you tell our listeners if you can describe it, and then also point it out to our viewers?
1: Sure. This is kind of like my great grandpa's corner. Somehow, some way, my great grandma didn't really keep a lot of stuff. So for this to all exist is crazy. But they found this boot camp photo from 1944, which is cool. Wow. And these two certificates over here, one's a Gold Star citation from the Legion. And because he died over in Operation Market Garden in World War II. Mm. And then a presidential memorial kind of certificate, his shadow box, his original Purple Heart and certificate, and then the letter written home to my great-grandma. And along with that is the last picture that my grandma had with her dad sitting off to the corner there. So he was a 82nd Airborne 325th Glider Infantry Regiment. So he was basically a big fabric and metal plane with no engine tied to the back of a C-47. And they would just release it and let them glide down to the ground and get out and fight.
0: Wow, that's incredible. Now, yeah. I'm very curious, when did you learn about your grandfather's service?
1: My dad's always been in the history and military history a lot too. So I'm like a huge history nut. I always knew that he died in World War II. I knew his name was Tommy. Other than that, I didn't know a whole lot. Grandma would always say that my great grandma would always say that he died in a glider crash. And as I got older and I got more interested in being in the military myself, I'm like, I got one of those headstrong ideas. Like, I'm going to start figuring out where all the stuff is of his, like answers. And, you know, they had a fire at the National Archive for military. So they always, their common responses, it got burned in the fire. So looking for his stuff, just being in the history, I'm like, so he died November 3rd in a glider crash, but the last gliders flew in September 27th. So how is that a thing? I think it was just easier for my grandma to deal with. But we were looking for my daughter's stuff at my parents', or my baby stuff at my daughter's baby shower at my parents'.

0: And I came really, really close with a guy named Jesse Oxendine. And he has an interview online somewhere with some North Carolina archives, military archives or something. But really cool guy. He's like a surrogate grandpa. He became super close. And I'd go visit him all the time. We talk on the phone like every other day. And yeah, so he passed away a while ago, but I'm still close with his son. You know, we talk every now and then, you know, comment, text. So it was a cool experience to meet Jesse and kind of learn about who they were and what they did and stuff. And, you know, that was a time when, like Jesse said, when the war got over, we were still on patrol and we would walk out into this field, three of us. And he said there was some trees out there and you could tell it was like some sort of mesh net over top of them. And there was tracks going out there. So they went out to discover and he goes, I just thought it was the weirdest thing that this plane didn't have any propellers on it. And it was like, you know, an early German jet. So he didn't know what it was because it was an early jet. It was a crazy time, you know, but I love that kind of stuff. And so then, you know, I took that overseas knowledge from Jesse, knowledge from what I've learned. And, you know, when we went to Germany, I was like, rental car, going to Usenbeek, to the Netherlands and checking it all out. So it was fun.
1: That is so exciting. I had no idea all that was gonna come out of asking a simple question.
0: And Marco, the one who took me around, I mean, he wouldn't let me buy anything, lunch, dinner, you know, any books, anything like that. And then he took me to the place where Grandpa was temporarily buried at temporary cemeteries. And then he was sent back home. So he's at Graceland in Sioux City. But for 4 years, he stayed in a temporary cemetery. So I went there. I went to where the Fox Hill, where he the area where he died in. So it was cool. I'm the only one that's been over there in our family to see any of that.
1: Oh, Justin, that's so incredible. And to me, this just brings us full circle to, you know, the amazing work that you guys are doing over there at the Siouxland Freedom Park. I mean, think about how much you had to dig to find all that valuable information.
0: And Marty digs like that all the time to help these families who only know very little to dig into it. I mean, for him to find Civil War information on a guy who was from Dakota City, who fought and was in Andersonville. So if you're curious what Andersonville is, it was bad. It was a bad area. And it was a bad POW camp, you know, in the Civil War.
1: What would it have been like for you to have a memorial that actually told the story of your grandfather?
0: Oh, that'd be cool, but I mean, off the cuff, you're like, oh yeah, I would do something like that. But then it's like, I feel like it would be taking away from, you know, everybody and all of what they did, because his wife, my great grandma, she was a Rosie the Riveter.
1: Oh my
0: So if you know about
1: God.
0: World War II, there was a lot more support on the home front. Car factories, sewing machine, you know, sewing machine companies made M1 Grands, they made 1903, they made pistols, they made bombs, Ford made planes, International Harvester made rifles, that's like a tractor company. Typewriter companies made pistols, sewing machine companies made, Singer made pistols. Like everyone chipped in and did something. So, knowing history like I do, it feel a little awkward to have it just about him, isolating him out of it. I'd like for him to be a part of a bigger memorial, but not as his own.
1: That I mean,
0: This is his memorial.
1: that's such a cool perspective, you know, to always be thinking bigger and thinking about who else was involved and who else was supporting. And you know, and for me, I think that's why these memorials are so important, because we need to be able to capture their legacies, you know, and we need to celebrate them. And again, I think it's so easy for Americans to get complacent with, you know, everything that we have at our fingertips. It's like you start to take it for granted. And for me, there is nothing more powerful than walking through a memorial like that beautiful one that you guys have established, the Siouxland Freedom Park, to just really take some time to reflect.
0: And I think in France and in the Netherlands, I can speak mostly for Netherlands, for the current generation.

0: generation that are in grade school and above. This is passed down, the appreciation. These guys are just bonkers about being appreciative of those guys and of us. And they continue to still honor them with, you know, all kinds of things. These people who donate, who adopt these graves, some of them are passed down from their family to them. And, you know, they're expected to go out there and different times, but I don't think they ever have to. The expectation is to do that, but I think they do it willingly anyway. Christmas, Veterans Day, Memorial Day, their birthday, the day they died, any excuse they can, they go out there. Some go out there all the time. And I've heard of a lot of them writing correspondence back home to the family. So it's cool. Yeah, I had some cool experiences in the cemetery that my grandpa would have went to.
1: Wow.
0: Going out there to visit that. You know, one lady with a walker, she was with three friends. She could speak English. The other ones couldn't. She asked if I was American. She asked if I had someone here that she would visit their grave. I said, no, he got sent back home. He was in the Mook, Weilerbahn area, but he would have went here. And she was translating this to them. And they ended up pulling, what is it, €5 out of their pocket. They wanted me to get them flowers.
1: Wow. Wow. Well, Justin, I'm so sad. You know, we've got to close for now. Yeah. But I just thank you so much for your service. I thank you for everything that you're doing for the Siouxland Freedom Park and to honor the legacy of our veterans. And I just know there are so many other people out there that appreciate you just as much as I do, Justin. And so I just thank you for your continued service.
0: Yeah, no problem.
1: All right, y'all. Yeah. I hope you have a great morning, afternoon, or evening, wherever it is for you all over the world. Yeah, thanks for joining us.
0: Yeah, thanks.
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3: and all major platforms shortly after we go off the air. We're here for you, but not for us.
4: Mama, right. I met somebody literally that sat there and said, my ex-boyfriend used to have really, really bad road rage. He would scream at everything. That's every man. Honey, that's every man. You know what I mean? That's every man that's ever driven in Florida, D.C. Like, I can name places, you know, Maryland. You know, that was a trigger for her. You know, she had never seen anything bad in her life except for her ex-boyfriend used to, you know, road rage all the time and scream and yell at people and flip them off and all that stuff.
5: Well,
4: like
5: that's the status quo now.
4: Yeah. Yeah. So that's, you know, oh, it's just like everybody's a narcissist. Everybody is a freaking bipolar, you know. Oh, so everybody's a doctor now. Diagnose everybody. Listen, my doctor diagnosed somebody and said, hey, listen, I've been in this profession 36 years. I've talked to them for 5 minutes. I think they're narcissistic personality disorder. Maybe PTSD, some were thrown in there. So that's my professional thing. And I'm like, okay, good.
5: Yeah.
4: That's their professional thing. Mine, you know, stop throwing it around. Stop throwing all these names around. Oh, PTSD. He has PTSD. Why? Oh, because he had an ingrown toenail. He was picked on his whole life at college. It's just like this huge case where, you know, we were talking about this, a buddy of mine who happens to be African-American, black, whatever you want to call it. And he said, I don't understand how these people are crying about this kid who just got convicted on murder. I don't understand how they're saying it's racist. This is a kid who lost his life. Yeah. This is a kid who lost his life in real world. This is a kid who lost his life going to prison. So two lives were lost. Two young lives were lost. Two young lives. And everybody should be concerned about that. The parents that lost the son should be concerned about the parent who lost his son going to prison. I mean, there should be no bad blood between them. None, because guess what? You both lost a son. And it doesn't matter whether he's white, black, green, purple, Jew, Gentile, Buddhist, Muslim. It doesn't matter. Wrong is wrong. Wrong is wrong. There's a kid that was just murdered outside his home. It was a robbery gone wrong. The two guys shot and killed him. Come to find out, they were two young black juveniles. It doesn't matter what color they are. They were two juveniles. The parents failed. The parents, us as a society, failed these two young kids, regardless of what color they are. Like when somebody says, oh, she's pretty for a black girl. Really? Why do you have to put color in there? How about she's pretty, period, end of story. You know, and that's something that bothers all of us in the military. And it's something that really gets me going is because in the military, we're taught that we're all one color, and that's green, period, end of story. Yep. You know, doesn't matter. We're all worthless equally. We all, you know, nobody cares. Nobody cares. Everybody cares. Well, you know what I cared about?
5: Can you do your job efficiently and effectively?
4: Do your job. Have my back. I got yours, period, end of story when it comes down to it, you know. But, yeah. Anyway, so, yeah, I can sit here. I don't watch the news much anymore as I used to, but every now and then when I turn it on, I sit there and I crack my head and do Scooby-Doo and go.
5: I normally don't watch the news myself either too much. Yeah,
4: It doesn't matter.
5: When I get disappointed in the world, when I do.
4: Yeah.
5: There's never any good news.
4: Absolutely. I don't care if you watch Fox, CNN, NBC. It doesn't matter who you're watching. Nope. Everybody's against everybody. I would love for a politician to get up there one time and just go, hey, look, I care less what you did in your past. This is what I'm going to do in the future for the people. Period. End of story.
0: Yep.
4: But now it's all about, oh, he's got a tattoo, or he had a tattoo of a Nazi, so he must be. He made a mistake. Who cares? He made a mistake. What kind of person is he today? Oh, well, he's cheating on his wife. Okay, well, he might be a piece of shit. You know what I mean? Okay. Walks like a duck, quacks like a duck. Probably a duck. Probably not the guy I'm going to vote for. What about the other guy? Oh, the other guy lied. This is something I saw. The other guy's lied about his military service, saying that he knows what it's like to wear those boots on the ground. Well, now they took it out of context and go, well, he lied about being in Iraq and Afghanistan. He's never served in combat. That's not what he meant. What he meant was that he wore the uniform and he knows what it's like to put those boots on. So you're taking out a little context there.
5: He knows what it's like to raise that right hand and take the oath on the other side.
4: Yeah, exactly. Who cares what he served in combat? And I could care less. I just wanted to, what are you going to do for me? You're going to lower my taxes? Check.
5: Cool.
4: You're going to make sure this is done? Check. You're going to keep my rights and all that? Check. Okay, you might be the guy I want to vote for. But yeah, I think politics today is just so out of touch, man. And if you don't think it is, go back and look at an excerpt of Ronald Reagan when he was running against Mondale. And they said, Mr. President, some people are saying that age could be a factor in being president of the United States. He said, I'm going to stop you right there. He said, I will not have you sit here and ask that question about my opponent and talk about his age. Oh, Walter Mondale was a lot younger. You know, so he made it as a joke, you know, and everybody laughed. And guess what? They stopped asking about it.
5: Yep.
4: And what happened? Reagan had dementia, Alzheimer's, boom, gone. So, you know, I think that, and the reason I bring this up again, it's because of the mental health aspect of it. You know, that's a trigger for me. That's a huge trigger for me when I watch the news and I sit there and see how debunked we are as a society. You know, it doesn't matter that they have the Jews now that are Hasidic Jews and regular, you know, Israeli Jews fighting each other now, demonstrate. You turn on the news, you watch Germany. I was stationed in Germany. You got a guy sitting there yelling at a police officer in Germany, calling him all kinds of names and everything like that, barely speaking German. Like he's like, I'm do bitch and all. It's like, dude, this guy's 100% from like either Turkey or Pakistan, whatever he's from. He's definitely not German. I can tell by his accent as he's speaking German barely. And the police is just sitting there taking it. Dude, I remember when I was in Germany, if you smart off to a pull, I remember asking a Polizei for her number, and she said, you do know I can find you and get you arrested, right? It was called Beamtenbeleidigung, which means a federal employee being disrespected. And it was a fine in Germany. You could go to jail for it. And now they got people protesting, yelling and screaming and throwing flags at the cops and stuff like that. I'm like, man, our world is going to heck, man.
5: It is.
4: You know, so it's
5: that's the reason I don't watch the news, because I get disappointed in our civilization, and there's never any good news.
4: No. Anne Murray said it one time. She said, nobody talks about how we cleaned up the air or a public fair.
5: Yeah.
4: You know, everything's bad news because it sells now. We doom scroll on, you know, on Instagram to either, you know, either trying to find somebody else or porn or whatever be it. I mean, a lot of relationships are lost because of that. You know, they're scrolling and all of a sudden they see a hot chick on there or a hot guy on there and they're like, oh, that's interesting. And they start looking, ooh, fantasizing, lustful, whatever be it, or, you know, or they're looking at the news, you know, ooh, look at this. This guy's getting his head blown off. Oh, that's badass. You know what I mean? It's like people literally go into that. And that's, I think that's, it's devaluing us as humans.
5: It is. And I think how much the media pushes the bad across the world 100% plays to the overall mental health conditions across the world, right? Like, as it's just like anything else. Like, if you have good thoughts, you portray good thoughts, you portray good actions, right? If you have bad thoughts, and that's all you see and all you think about are the bad things, guess what? You're going to be depressed. You're going to be sad. You're never going to see the good in anything, right? You're always going to see the bad. And what's that going to do? It's going to just make you not want to do anything or be around anything.
4: It's going to, yeah, it's going to depress you. You're going to isolate it. You're going to become a recluse and a hermit. And, you know, it's like me. I want to buy a property out in Montana, like 15 acres, and just live out there and be done with the world. Yeah.
5: I want to be the next John Dutton. You know what I mean? Like,
4: yeah, exactly. Exactly. You know, listen, I said that to somebody and they're like, nah, you like people too much. No, I'm actually,
5: I don't actually,
4: yeah, I really don't actually, you know, I tolerate it. Trust me. John said it the best. When we're done at the end of the day, end of the night, whatever, we take that mask off, we put it there and that's it. It's a mask that we wear it proudly, but we wear it, you know? So at the end of the day, guess what? Yeah. No, I don't really like people. You know, I thought I did.
5: I could be okay just out on my own doing nothing, right?
4: Like, absolutely. Going for a walk.
5: I'd be okay with that.
4: Shooting out into the middle of nothing. Yeah, absolutely. Yep. Perfectly fine with that. Perfectly fine with cuddling up to my black lab. She's perfectly okay with that. I'm okay with that too. You know? Yeah. It's sad, but it's truth. So, we're here at the end of our hour and one half, man. John, I got a question for you.
5: Yeah, yeah.
4: You think you'll ever come back?
5: Oh, absolutely.
4: Oh, man, I need your help, man.
5: I got
4: you. Listen, if you're not looking at his podcast or anything that he does, man, the bunkhouse, not the ER, the bunkhouse. He's on Facebook, YouTube, Spotify. He's on every platform, dude. I literally put in John Cole, the bunkhouse, and it came up with a bazillion different platforms, different YouTube videos, different Spotify, everything. He's out there. Great, great, great advocate for mental health, for veteran mental health, but a true, I think, patriot and somebody who, he allows you to open Pandora's box and take a look in it. I hate to say it like that, but that's really what it's about. John, I'd love to have you back. Seriously.
5: No, absolutely. I'd love to be back, man.
4: You're here at Veterans Talk with my special guest today, John Cole of the Bunkhouse, who is a Marine Corps veteran, warrant officer at that. I can't thank you enough for your service. You know, I know that it's cliche when people say thanks for your service. I want to say I'm not a waiter, but you're welcome for your freedom. Sure. Absolutely. You know, they teach the kids today to say thank you for your support. And stuff
5: that's,
4: like that.
5: That's what I try to always say too. Like,
4: yeah, thank you for your support.
5: Appreciate it. I don't want to come off as like a dick or anything, you know. Yeah, so like exactly. That's the easiest way to respond.
4: Yeah, thank you for your support. Move on, you know. And John is definitely one of the guys that you know would see a veteran and pay for his meal that's sitting alone at Waffle House. I know that for a fact. Without saying anything, just pay for it and be gone. You know, a true good person. And it's an honor to have you on my show. We met through H-Train who got us in touch, and I'm really bad about the Facebook thing, man, because I got my personal Facebook and I got MBR Facebook, and the two don't jive together. They don't talk together, you know. So I saw on there where you said thanks for the introduction while we were on the break, and I'm like, doo, doo, doo. So sorry about that.
5: Yeah, but, no worries, man.
4: It goes without saying, you have my phone number. I don't care if it's Jesus' birthday, your birthday, or my birthday. Give me a call if you need anything at all. I hope to have you back next week. He's like, I got something planned for next week. I'm not going to be here next week. I've got a grandbaby's birthday party. You only 40. It's nice. Somebody's birthday party. No, I'm saying this is what you're saying to me. Yeah, I'm not going to be here next week, Thursday. but I hope to have you back next Thursday. And I'll say it in front of everybody. If you'll be my mentor and help me to grow this, like you've grown your podcast and your, the Bunkhouse, which by the way is phenomenal. Go watch it. I've got it pulled up on my Facebook. During the break, I was watching some of it. I've been watching on my phone as well, in my hand. It's pretty cool. It's pretty good stuff, man. It's definitely where I want to be, hopefully one day with my show. And it's just, you know, getting back into the groove of it. So anything
5: real quick, just to kind of add to what I'm doing with my show is, so you can, if you want to look and see, find one stop shop where all of my platforms are at, go to https://linktr.ee/thebunkhouse. So that's my Linktree URL. You can find everything there. That's my website, all the podcast platforms I'm a part of. 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
4: 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And everybody knows we're on Roku Television. So if you have Roku, if you don't, it's really inexpensive. And if you don't have Roku Television, you're probably stuck in the 80s somewhere. Roku Television is really, really awesome. It's on almost every television. I have Roku on my phone. I have it on my computer. It's really good. You get to watch all the shows. And there's so many shows. There's shows about cigars. Yeah. There's shows about church. There's shows about men, you know, and this is really, truly adding to the list of shows that we have, 40 plus and growing shows on NBR, Military Broadcast Radio. And the Bunkhouse, again, honor to have you on the show Monday, June 15th, 6 p.m. Eastern Standard Time. John Cole, retired Marine Corps warrant officer, will be on his show on NBR on June 15th, 6 p.m. Eastern Standard Time on the radio show that gives veterans a voice. And this is proof of it. We're here for you, not for us, giving our veterans a voice. John, thank you again. I can't wait to see you next week and get some ideas of everything, how to do this and how to grow this and really reach out to the community, man. Also, if you're here, I will keep you guys up to date. I am a guest speaker at the American Village in Alabama. I can never say the word of the city right. It is Montebello, Alabama. It's called the American Village. If you've never been there, it is phenomenal. It is a time capsule back into when our country became a country, was founded. It's a colonial village. It is real, with real life participants, real life actors, real life, everything in there. The CEO, Alan Miller, true a Marine, go figure. a Marine invited me to come and be a guest speaker 4th of July on the 250th birthday. If you guys can make it out, if you're in the area, check it out. Also, Flags of Valor. Thank you so much to the Flags of Valor. They are in conjunction with the Alabama State for education to keep the education going, right? Because that's the most important thing, is we have to remember where we've been and where we come from so we don't repeat the same mistakes moving forward in the future. So a big shout out to all of those. Dunkin' Donuts, Jersey Mike's, all of our supporters out there. Thank you so, so, so much. And supporting us and Veterans Talk. And don't forget, June 15th at 6 p.m. Eastern Standard Time on Military Broadcast Radio, Roku Television, Spotify, Facebook, you name it. It's on there, on everything. Just go look it up. The Bunkhouse with John Cole, Marine Corps retired warrant officer. Can't miss it. Mental health guru. Got to say that. And hopefully my co-host for a couple of shows, you know, yeah. Once we get his contract together, maybe he'll be a permanent member. But everybody knows they hate looking at me. John, thank you again so much for being on the show.
5: Absolutely. Hey, game 5 of the Stanley Cup playoffs tonight. Stanley Cup finals. Go Canes.
4: Who are you going for? Who are you going for?
5: Canes, of course. Hurricanes. Let's really? Go.
4: I love it.
5: I'm a Carolina Hurricanes fan, man. Let's go.
4: Listen, my Panthers can't always take the championship.
5: Same. I'm a Carolina fan all the way. Panthers, Hurricanes. I'm even gotten into the soccer with MLS being in Charlotte now. Like, I'm a hometown guy.
4: Yeah, tomorrow
5: I'm a Tar Heels fan when it comes to college. I mean,
4: yeah, tomorrow's the FIFA. I've seen it back there. FIFA Cup is tomorrow. Starts tomorrow, doesn't it?
5: Oh, it does. Yeah. So I have to let the Stanley Cup finals play out first, and then I'll transition into the World Cup.
4: Yeah. Mexico, Canada, and U.S. There's like 78 games or something like that.
5: Yeah.
4: Man, there's a big one in Miami. I mean, the melting pot, my hometown, Miami, Florida, has a huge thing. Everybody's like, oh, come down to Florida, come down to Miami. No, I'm good. I'm going to stay away. You know what I mean? Yeah. But So let's go Canes, root for the Canes. Hopefully they'll bring that Stanley Cup home and,
5: go.
4: We'll holler at you later, man. I appreciate you, man. 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And remember, Veterans Talk, what's important to you is important to us. So let's talk. 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Good to have you again, John. We'll talk to you later, bud.
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6: As veterans, we begin new lives when we leave our military service. What is faith? How do we incorporate faith in service and after? What resources are available? Who do we talk with about faith? These are some of the many questions that one may ponder in searching for answers to the meaning of life. Join the revivalists and let's search for some answers together. Luke 9:23. Then he said to them all, "Whoever wants to be my disciple must deny themselves and take up their cross daily and follow me.

0: Welcome, welcome. Today is Monday, June 15th, the year of our Lord, 2026. What is all that pointing about?
1: We are in the house.
0: in the house. We had a one moment to chat before the show started. I've been playing catch up on so many things since I've been back, trying to take care of my home. The yard is finally starting to take shape. You know,
1: Is it Eva clean?
0: Is the house not yet Eva clean?
1: Okay, not yet. Get there, though. I mean, progress.
0: It's the organization thing, right? Because I unloaded I had everything in two rooms at Dad's house. And now I've got to disperse it to the closet, to the office. And oh yes, I still have my office in this office. Where do I put those things? And all of my gear, I'm packing and getting ready for the Golden Games, but I'm going to be gone for 2 weeks. So I have to get all this gear packed and keep it separate from the stuff that I'm unpacking. And oh yeah,
1: I've got stuff that I'm certainly reluctant to give away, but I have to because I can't fit any of those things anymore. They're too large. They hang off. They look like
0: I'm tired of stuff. Seriously, I'm so tired.
1: It's just stuff.
0: It is just
1: if you
0: stuff.
1: And I went to heaven right now, somebody be haggling over. It's just stuff.
0: No, I don't even think my kids would. They've already told me, Mom, get rid of the stuff. We don't want your stuff. Well, it's not even mostly my stuff. It's the stuff from other people passing away that is in my house that I didn't, you know what I mean.
1: I get it. I do. I'm enduring it right now. You know what's going on here. I got stuff that just needs to go. In fact, I'm really tempted to call 1-800-JUNK and just get them here and point. I really am.
0: And I would probably try to eBay, but where am I going to spit time into eBay?
1: You don't have to sell it. eBay, Poshmark, I don't have time. Just somebody can have it. It's okay.
0: Right. I'm just thinking maybe there's a veteran organization we can donate it to. I just need to put it.
1: You got a bag in and box it up, Eva.
0: I know. And make sure that the clothes are clean because I don't, I'm not going to give away dirty stuff. I always keep the stuff clean. But if you're going to do that or somebody that's gone through a fire, I want it to, go to somebody that's going to be able to use it. but fortunately,
1: okay. I've got a couple places I can, put clothes in. There's up at the school. There's a place that you can put bags of clothes and stuff in, and there's a Goodwill nearby. It's okay because it's just sitting here taking up space, and I'm not happy about it. So I'm going to do something about it this week. It's all gone.
0: Cluttering. It's very cluttering in your brain.
1: It makes
0: too,
1: you look like
0: it?
1: A hoarder.
0: Yeah. Speaking of which, that phrase that I thought up of a couple of weeks ago. Jiggled in my head again the other day, just even thinking about the whole dynamic of what we've been reading about with the, Southern Baptist Convention, spiritual hoarding. Think of the application to that with spiritual hoarding.
1: I'm glad you brought it up because we didn't have a chance to talk about it.
0: I know.
1: I think what we can do today, because it's relevant. All of it's relevant, but particularly the topic you just brought up. Let's hit a reboot and do Joseph next week, and let's talk about that today.
0: We're going to skip chapter 46 today.
1: Yeah.
0: Okay.
1: Yeah. Because when we do it, there's a lot of names we got.
0: Oh, you're talking about the chapter 46 part of it.
1: Yeah, there's some genealogy there. So let's talk about this because I think people really need to know what that encompasses and what that entails for all of us going forward. And there's some moral injury there.
0: There is, but it's also very parallel to what's happening within the military as well. I don't know if you listened to the show on Saturday. I had a guest on, Polly Yo, not Polly. Is that right? No. Why am I saying the wrong name? I'm not trying to share that. I'm trying to unstop sharing. That's what I'm trying to do. Sorry about that. I was trying to clean up my desktop here. Paula, why am I brain cramping all of a sudden?
1: I've been shooting arrows.
0: Well, Paula Camp. Yeah, I was shooting arrows this morning. So my brain is still like, you know, pull it up and get ready to shoot. My shoulder is just killing me. I think I probably have some, so I have ankylosing spondylosis, you know, that's where you get the bone spurs. So I think I have some bone spurs in my left shoulder that I have not had diagnosed yet. I can just feel it. It's not just a matter of overuse. I can feel it anyways. So Paula Kemp was on my show Saturday and we talked about military sexual trauma. But then I also brought up this whole issue that we're seeing with the Southern Baptist Convention. And if you guys are just following us, they have put forth the first year of the, I think they did it the year before as well. But they changed the verbiage this year to not allow any churches with female pastors or leaders to be a part of the Southern Baptist Convention. Did I get that right? I think that's the summary of it.
1: You did. That's the summary. Yeah. Yes.
0: So this is, you know, created quite the stir in the Christian community. And I say the Christian community because it's, you know, there are a lot of both males and females who are pastors who used to be part of the Southern Baptist Convention who migrated away from Southern Baptist because they saw the direction that this was going. And this is now a male dominated only. If you're not a male and you're serving in a pastor or leadership role, you got to go. If you're not a male, then you got to go. Sorry. Sorry, but not sorry, I think is pretty much how they're saying it.
1: Sure.
0: And
1: it is personal.
0: Sure it is. Because you think about how many women support the ministry, even in the Catholic Church, Daryl, you know, as much as I do. I went to a different Catholic church yesterday and there was a woman at the altar who was facilitating the communion process, and I was a little taken aback, not uncomfortable with it, but I just hadn't seen it, because even me as a reader know that I've not been able to call myself a lector, because if you're not a male, you can't be a lector. I could be considered a reader, but I can't have the title lector. I think it's interesting that we have these dynamics depending upon the church, and it's still the Catholic Church. But I'm the big issue for me is we have a lot of women who have stepped up to the plate who want to be fed, and guess what? Sometimes women are only going to hear things from other women because they're tired of the BS, to put it nicely, that the men have been feeding them, because a lot of it has been lies.
1: Sure.
0: That you know, I was just talking to a couple. One, the guy was a veteran, Vietnam veteran, over at the archery range where I was just at a while ago. And we were, him and his wife, we were having this discussion about women in the military. He has seen the evolution of women being at Vietnam who were not recognized as having served in Vietnam. You and I both know women veterans who served in Vietnam, boots on the ground, and yet their service did not count. The 12th was Women Veterans Day, which is, in my opinion, not a DEI, it's not a DEI recognition. It is the recognition that we actually served in the military at all. Otherwise, we wouldn't even get to have Veterans Day on November 11th. So this is more of a recognition. Scott, go away. sorry, the dogs. That this is about recognition. So it's not a DEI thing, but we see this move even within the military about no women in combat. And now it's no women in the pulpit with the Southern Baptist Convention. Well, careful with your numbers, because guess what? Both sides, you're going to start losing your recruiting and your participation. And that's even going to count in the dollar side of things as well.
1: This is taking on a life all its own, Eva, and sure. on many fronts. Number one is that this is a discussion that's been occurring over a decade or so. And now it took flight. It got traction on the ground. And they tread off the tires. And so here we are. It doesn't mean it won't start trickling in. Trickling in becomes creeping compromises, right? So
0: sure.
1: What we have to be able to understand from a moral injury standpoint is that there are some people who are devastated. There's some people who are really upset to no end. There are some people who are just going with the flow, and there's some people who are happy with the decisions. But God says everybody has a right to honor and serve him. So when we honor and serve him, we're able to support so many other different people. We don't wake up in the morning saying, okay, this is a good thing to do. If it's not for the Holy Spirit, if it's not for the will of God, we cannot do what we're supposed to do as servants of the Lord. We're just playing. There are people who have really been devastated by all of this. And I believe they're devastated to the point that they may even consider leaving not only the church, but leaving religion and or ministry altogether. It is that thick.
0: Sure. Because it's the organized religion that is balking at it. And remember, you and I were texting. I sent you the link and I was like, I bet you anything, the lawyers are telling them this. The lawyers are not going to assure the churches. Think about it, insurance, right? They all have to carry some kind of insurance. And so you have some bad actors who have misbehaved. Let's put it that way. They have misbehaved in ways that they shouldn't have. So the only way they can take control, command, and discipline within the pastoral ranks is to get rid of the women. Is that what is happening within the military ranks? I mean, is that really, it's a command and control discipline side of things? I mean, you seem like they're running very parallel with each other.
1: Yeah, let's go back to it. You know, there's a time not so long ago, you know, I went in 1981, got out in 91. There's a time not so long ago, women weren't on ships like they are now. Women weren't part of DOD. Women were doing administrative jobs or jobs that kept them below decks or off the scene. And so now that we have women who are very prominent in the military ranks in all branches, even Space Force, it'll trickle in, it's trickling down. And what's unfortunate is no matter how women are able to elevate and excel within the different military, civic, and service organizations, there's still someone saying, I want to put my boot on your neck and my thumb on your head. And that is people who are really outdated. They're not being led by the will of God. They're being led by self and selfishness. That's what they're being led by.
0: I start chuckling because I've had people put the pause on my career. I don't know how many times, because I'm a hard charger. You know, the Army saying of high speed, low drag. I'm only ever competing against myself. And I, you know, always put forth more than 100% effort. And if I'm not given 100%, it's just, you know, maybe I'm just, it's the confidence level, or, you know, I'm just, you know, or I just know that that's my weakness, and it's hard for me to get excited about something that's a weakness. But it's a challenge when, you know, you as me as a woman, I remember being in the military, and I got treated very differently than my male peers were. I was in the JAG Corps. And so I wasn't the golden guy, right? I wasn't the golden child that the guy got the preference. I had to work twice as hard. But I came from a group of women. We were the first women veterans, first women in the military who served in combat. I'm not saying I was in a combat role, but I was in Desert Storm. We were the first group of women who actually were recognized as having served in combat. And, you know, that slowly but surely is being rolled back. I had, you know, G.I. Jane was the model. I took on the Army motto of, you know, be all you can be. And that's kind of been how I've lived my life. When I was talking with that couple earlier today, I said, what's next? Is the whole idea to roll back our right to vote too? I mean, if we're talking about incremental change, they gave, now they're going to take. What's next? That's kind of, it's a scary thought.
1: What's next there is the fact that somebody somewhere said it was all right. And they've always believed that way. And because they've always believed that way, you had systematically other people who believed that way. That's why the edict was passed down, and now it's law within the confines of the Southern Baptist Convention. Unfortunately, everybody has ties to a church. And unfortunately, some of those same actions will be taken in other churches as well, because that's how people truly feel about the subject matter.
0: You know, the other side of it, I think watching G.I. Jane, because I've watched it, I don't know how many times, that was an experiment. You and I both we're in the doctorate programs, right?
1: Well, look, I know why men watched it. Eva, I know why men watched G.I. Jane. It was because of Demi Moore in her youth, but yeah.
0: Oh, for sure. No, I get that. She was a hottie. She's still a hottie.
1: She's 62. Yeah, she is.
0: Yeah, she's not that much older than me. Yeah. But, you know, I had that figure of, man, could I look like her? You know, extra blonde. But, you know, she was super badass. But that was an image that a lot of us my age wanted to be like her. That was just so cool. But it was an experiment. You and I both know from the academic side of things, at some point, experiments have to come to an end. What's the resolution of that? Well, that gets into some of the areas on my dissertation study that I'm not trying to address it right now, but we're coming on the pinnacle of the most female veterans ever. And if we're talking about dollars and cents coming into play, the VA has to ramp up its programs because we have more women veterans to support. And that's why our voices do matter. But then there's also this moral injury part that my head is spinning and saying, I was okay back then, but now you're telling me I'm not okay now. And I can't even recommend to my daughter, if she could, you know, you might not want to go into the military anymore. I mean, that was a lifeline for me. I was headed in a life nowheresville. And the military gave me something then, and it's still giving me something now in my education side that, yeah, this is making my head twitch a little bit. I'm not okay with the direction things are going, but I'm equally disturbed. Yes, I'm going to use that word, disturbed, that these churches think that it's okay to eliminate women out of leadership roles. Because let's you and I face it. How many of these men are going to know how to organize a lot of these events? They don't have the skill set. See? They don't have the skill set. Yeah.
1: Because I know my lane. I know my capabilities. And I know sometimes I'm not as culpable as I need to be in those lanes. So
0: they are not good at project management. I'm telling you, most of these guys.
1: even with a lean Sigma 6 black belt, I know my lane.
0: Yeah. Let's see how many, you know, youth events that they actually pull together and organize. And I think they're going to recognize pretty quickly that you may be great at pastoring. That doesn't make you a good leader. Nope. That doesn't make you a good organizer.
1: Nope.
0: That doesn't mean that you're going to be able to talk to certain groups and have things convey the message that they're intending to convey.
1: But even with all that's coming to us, and we know God will grant that, we still know that it takes more than a village. It takes a community. It takes a city. Sure. It takes a global effort. It doesn't, right? So the people who have found success as president, as X, Y, and Z, that's why they have a cabinet. That's why they have other key people and, you know, that are surrounding them. That's why the president also has selected dynamic, epic women in his cabinet, or the tentacles can reach them. So sure, let us not be fooled that some guy is just making all these decisions. He has a staff of brilliant people. And we should all surround ourselves with staffs of brilliant people who are particularly women, because the first contact that a male, a female, a human comes with is their mother, is a woman. And I promise and guarantee you this. If men could have children, this would be a depopulated earth.
0: Well, they've been trying to manipulate that capacity. Yeah, I don't agree with that, but you know what I'm talking about. I thought it was interesting. So kind of going along with the insurance aspect that I was talking about a while ago, somebody had posted about, well, how do they track any of these pastors who have had claims put, you know, they've had a claim of an assault or a rape or grooming or whatever. Well, they haven't been tracking that. And the only way they are actually able to, you know, see if a pastor has any kind of legal criminal background is the same thing that you do for your own neighborhood to see if anybody's a registered sex offender. So the church has not. I'm talking about SBC, because I think the Catholic Church is finally doing that, but the SBC hasn't been doing that. They're just only relying upon the publicly available data. But that's where you and I both know that gets into the public administration realm of things that we are both. I mean, I'm farther along on my doctoral journey in the public administration side, but this is a public administration issue, right? I mean, I think even if you consider the lane of what is happening within SBC, the Catholic Church, or any of these other churches, it could be Latter-day Saints or, you know, whoever else, right? I'm not trying to. It's all public administration. The accountability of those leaders, how many of them have sex offenses counted against them? You know, the complaints that are out there, whether it's pedophilia or, you know, male on female or female on female or female, male on male, because the male on male happens even in the military side of things, male on male happens. And Paula Kemp, my guest from Saturday, mentioned that as well. I know that there are military oriented public speakers where it's a friend of mine. He goes around the country to military army bases for sure. I don't know if he's gone on Air Force ones, but giving sexual assault training and awareness male on male. It happens.
1: I mean, because it's underreported or not reported.
0: Sure.
1: Still.
0: Absolutely.
1: And it's a stigma associated with it.
0: But that's what Paula's mission is about. The Bears Act is what she's trying to work on. And I've already volunteered to help her on the public administration side of things to try to help, you know, to help at least our veteran / military side of things, because the data isn't being tracked. We know that the whole thing is that they end up promoting or moving the perpetrators, and the victims, they oust them. They give them a military chapter. You'll say it's a personality disorder 5-13, and you're out of here. Or they move them to a different job, but still it's how do you hide the problem? And they see the victim as the problem, not the perpetrator as the problem.
1: Well, even when people are not having dialogue, they're not effectively, actively, proactively communicating for cause and effect, these matters continue to permeate. These matters continue to... These
0: manifest.
1: Matters
0: they manifest.
1: Stop us. Yeah, they, and here's the hurt part of it all. It doesn't have to be this way.
0: Yeah.
1: People can sit down at a long table, a round table, a rectangle, one, an octagon, whatever they need to do to sit down and discuss these matters, that people can become whole. Do you, in the historical timeline, brokenness is real. It's alive.
0: Sure.
1: It doesn't have to be this way. Brokenness is an essential portion of moral injury.
0: Right.
1: The things that have happened to people, the undisclosed, the underreported, the not reported, the stigmas associated with it, is almost like carrying the proverbial red scar, red letter, or whatever it's called.
0: Yeah, the red letter. The scarlet letter is where
1: I'm sorry.
0: The scarlet letter. That was huge. You know, remember reading that in high school, I think. Yeah. We had to read the scarlet letter.
1: Yes, yes. And so there are scarlet and purple and orange and pink and green letters now associated with them. Black letters, blacklisted. All right. So this occurrence that's occurring, if you will, in the Southern Baptist Convention, it's happening in other churches. It's just a slow crawl.
0: And it's not public yet. It's happening behind the closed doors. You can only just imagine them having those behind the closed doors. Well, they're doing this. What do you think? Should we go ahead and do this too? What is the effect of this? How much? Well, if the women, they got to remember, the women are the ones who are the shoppers of the family. Where are they going to tie their money to? Careful who you irritate. Because guess what? They're going to hold that money. They're going to find another church.
1: If we don't say or do anything, like, for example, you know, someone of our listening or viewing audience, they perhaps wanted to hear about Joseph and Jacob, you know, coming to Egypt. We understand that. But this is something that we as revivalists have to speak about, because any revivalist, any person in spirit, in ministry with a spiritual and scriptural context, we have to speak about this. This is historical.
0: It is.
1: Not because of the Southern Baptist Convention. This is a humanity historical event that's happening on other levels that have not been brought to the fore. And as people who are involved in human services and public administration like we are, it has to be spoken to.
0: Yep. Well, there's so much of it that still, for me, points back to DSM-5, moral injury, that it's a triggering kind of effect. you know, for somebody who has gone through things, I mean, I've been raped. I've talked about it. It took me into, so my rape incidentally happened in January 1988, because I went to basic training February 3rd, 1988. Happened in the middle of January. It took me until 2018 to talk about it. It's a long time. I kept it secret. I told my first husband, well, told my second husband, I think, too, but I didn't really discuss it. Didn't go into details. I didn't even want to, you know, part of it still was in my brain, whether it actually happened or not, because your mind plays these tricks. And it wasn't until a couple of years ago, I saw the girlfriend that was on the trip with me, and I asked her, was that my imagination or was that something that really happened? And she said, yes, it really happened. And I'm sorry, we weren't able to get to you in time. They didn't have any way to get in the door. So, you know, that was for me. And I think for a lot of other people, you know, we have recognized, and I even talked about in my documentary, that I knew the way society was, that the person that was going to be put on trial was me. It wasn't really going to be the perpetrator, even though he's the one that did the action, because there was going to be something about how complicit was I in welcoming that kind of behavior.
1: In those days, even.
0: Right, right. But part of me is wondering, are we getting back to that? Because the news is still trying to point out that the person that's being trafficked asked for it, you know, that they shouldn't have dressed that way, that they really, there's still a command of discipline of the man having his own behavior that says, from a moral compass standpoint, I'm not supposed to take advantage of a woman like that. And there are other religions, cults, whatever you want to call them, that says that that's okay. They can dominate any woman that they want to and treat them like they're second-class citizens. And I'm concerned that the message that the SBC is sending out is that women, you're less than again.
1: Well, Eva, we know that's not true. I said we know that's
0: right.
1: Not.
0: Right.
1: However, you do have a collection of bad actors and actresses who still believe that way. You know, some women are still relegated to being homemakers. Some yep. men are, they go out and they earn every day, and that's their, you know, that's their medal of honor. But as I know that, I'm very, very thankful to be a husband that takes care of his home, no matter what the circumstances, situations, trials, tribulations, persecutions are, because I'm a king.

0: because it's horrible. No, I see a piece of lint on the floor. It got, you know, I may have a Monk or a Columbo thing going on, but I have to get it up because it's that way. I'm saying also is that if the Southern Baptist Convention in that faith community is bowing down and taking this, there's something wrong with all of them. This yeah. is not something you bow down and take. There's always somebody higher that you can go to.
1: I just, you know, I'm wondering, you know, the five whys. You know, you and I both know the five whys. Well, why? Well, why? Why? Is it money driven? Is it that, you know, is it money driven because of insurance? Insurance because of behavior, their own teachings. I mean, I get it. Even from a biblical standpoint, you and I both have seen this slow trickle of women in Genesis so far, with not very significant roles.
0: Some of them are unnamed, Eva.
1: Yeah, right. But they've always been in a very a concubine kind of situation. Only a couple of them were married and you know, equally yoked. You know, you had Abraham and Sarah. You had, I mean, obviously you had Adam and Eve, and you know, that's the very start, but you had Abraham and Sarah, and you've got Rachel and Joseph,
0: and you have Rebecca and Isaac.
1: Right. And there's, you have some, but they're named and they definitely played a significant role in what was happening. And I'm not saying that everything that the women was doing was perfect, far be it. They're kind of conniving, but the guys knew how to be kind of conniving as well. So they were equally yoked in that way.
0: Wait, Jacob didn't learn his lesson until after he was on his way to Egypt.
1: Yeah.
0: Because now he understood that the same thing he did to Isaac tricked him in thinking he was Esau. His sons did that to him with the blood of a goat, saying right. that Joseph had been killed by some wild animal. He got tricked. And Jacob means trickster.
1: but the females' names have been kind of slow going. Not unmentioned. I mean, they're but their prominence has just not been as fulfilling. And I say that in a way because I get it that they're, you know, you've got the Apocrypha that has a whole different, you know, those are the books that are not mentioned in the Bible.
0: Hey, listen, guys, tonight, if you have a copy of the Apocrypha, if you have a copy of that, read the story of Judith and Onesiphorus. It's going to make a lot of sense, right? You're going to wonder why it's not in canon. It's not book 67, right?
1: I think that they've been scared about having women in these leadership roles, and that's what they keep trying to point at. Well, gosh, I wonder, you know, Mother Mary played a pretty significant role in Jesus being born. Mary Magdalene
0: Why is she not book 67 and Judith 68? You know, I mean, we can go down the list. Why isn't Deborah talked about more? She was a judge of Israel. So yeah. Why is it right? Those types of things, right? So now we're going to take the baby and throw it out of the bath water because we don't want to. Well, that was then. This is now. No. Those stories of those people are about us.
1: I think it's kind of funny because I, you know, what popped in my head as you were saying that, I'm like, careful what you ask for. There are consequences to these things. And it
0: I
1: gets
0: will not back, be mocked.
1: It gets back to what I was saying at the beginning. Spiritual hoarding.
0: Yes.
1: This is a form of spiritual hoarding.
0: Why don't you lay that out for people out there while we have a little time?
1: Well, this was a phrase that I made up a couple of weeks ago. Live.
0: Yes, you did. Yeah, hey, yes, you did, y'all. Yeah.
1: I was listening to it while I was mowing the other day, and I was like, there's that term, spiritual hoarding. And you know, we need to maybe write a book about it. But think about it. It's those.

0: So it was like if Darla and I knew that there was this issue, even with the veteran sphere alone, right? The veteran realm alone. We know that there is this vacancy, connection between moral injury to the moral healing and recovery. But we knew that God was part of the answer, but we chose not to include what God wanted us to do and just hoard it for ourselves. Well, that's spiritual hoarding. I mean, do you have a different way of explaining it better?
1: No, I mean you're right on with it. You know, I just when we look at what hoarding actually is,
0: We're collecting and we're
1: we're
0: keeping
1: collecting.
0: it.
1: But see,
0: Yeah.
1: some people in spiritual hoarding, they collect information that they can use it to maybe denigrate somebody else down the
0: Yeah.
1: line. No, we're supposed to share the good news.
0: Yep.
1: We're supposed to share what we know with other people. When you're hoarding, you can't because you won't.
0: Yeah, it's a
1: That's
0: choice.
1: why you have stuff in your house 20 years that should have been gone 20 years ago.
0: And there are people who die with all this extra stuff, and you could barely get through their house, and you're like,
1: We
0: oh,
1: can do a
0: man.
1: documentary on this. I mean, it is true. They have a show called Hoarding somewhere, but I
0: Yeah.
1: mean, really get into the weeds about this? Yeah.
0: But think about it, Daryl. Even in Revelations, it talked about, the separation of people who know about God and people who don't, the separation of parents and children, those relationships get broken. Well, if I know what the answer is, and my parents did not take us to church. This was something I felt called to do, to attend church from a very young age. Felt very called to go to church almost my entire life. As soon as I knew that God was out there, I've been going to church. But there was a generation like my parents' generation who did not attend. And they, I don't know if they really knew. I don't, my mother passed away. I don't know how much she actually believed in God. Seriously, I don't. I want to believe that she knew about God, but let's say she did and she chose not to tell me. Well, then she was spiritual hoarding because she didn't bother to share and care with us. It was our own choice.
1: You remember that movie, Hidden Dragon, Crouching Tiger, or Crouching Tiger, Hidden Dragon?
0: I
1: So
0: remember the name of it, but I didn't watch it.
1: there's a sequence of the student who learned from the witch, okay? And so the witch, she knew more than she knew, right? But she didn't know what the student was learning. The student learned the whole book. The teacher stopped wanting to learn because she had just enough, right? But the student learned everything. So as revivalists, it is our job. It is our mission in life to learn this book because it's right there, it's free. And actually, the sacred scriptures are a quick read until you get to Leviticus, Numbers, and Deuteronomy. I'm just putting it out there. Revelation is only, it's just got 22 chapters, but it's a quick read. Those other three I just mentioned, they're not a quick read, right? Particularly
0: Yeah.
1: because you got to get through all those names, right?
0: Right, the
1: So,
0: genealogy. Yeah.
1: yes. Because it is incumbent upon us to know this book, that we can have indeed a good word for people. You think the people in the Southern Baptist Convention have a good word for people right now? Because they are inundated with Q&A right now. Whomever the leaders are, wherever they are in the world, they're being inundated with Q&A. And it didn't have to be this way because somebody took pride a step further and did this thing. Now, there's probably been some backtracking. There's going to be some accommodation made. There's going to be some
0: Can you imagine those pastors who go back to their home church and then they start getting bombarded by the women and the families.
1: When they go home, Eva, they're going to get it. You know, mama.
0: That's what I'm saying.
1: Yeah.
0: You know, really, you voted yes over here, and now you got some wrath to handle back at your church, and they might get ousted. I mean,
1: the women I know in life who are deeply embedded in the church, as they should be, because everybody has a God-given right to practice their faith properly, they're not putting up with this.
0: Yeah. I think
1: rather go to a church that's similar.
0: Yeah.
1: Or a church that will embrace them.
0: They're an independent Baptist. Right.
1: So you have the American Baptist, you have the National Baptist, you do have Independent Baptist, but you have the Southern Baptist Convention. You're probably going to have an intense fallout from all of this, because you're going to have pushback from those other three entities who are going to push back on the Southern Baptist Convention. I promise and guarantee, because it's happening.
0: Yeah.
1: I pause daily about it.
0: That's going to be an organizational thing for those other sects, SECTS sects, to accommodate and fold those other churches in that aren't going to participate in the SBC. You know, from what I've seen online, there are women who left the SBC several years ago because they started seeing this push come in. And it's, you know, they're like, hey, talk to the hand. I'm glad I left. I don't want to have to deal with that. Do I agree with it? No.
1: You didn't tell them more than once.
0: Yeah, because they were getting pushed out already. But is this about, but I'm going to go back. Is this about salaries? Is this an insurance thing? Because they can't handle the liability. Well, you better get rid of the women leaders, because you don't want anybody claiming something that happened against you. You know, that's happened.
1: There are things that are documented. Those things that are unspoken that we haven't heard about yet. And unfortunately, we will. We will. But this is going to be a fallout from a lot of other different organizations and sects as well, because it's been hidden for so long. You know, even in our faith community, Eva, unfortunately, there will be other things that are revealed. Because I'm here to tell y'all, what's done in the dark will be revealed in the light, because darkness cannot mix with light. It doesn't work. And so things will be revealed, and you're going to be like, oh my God, no. Ecclesiastes 1:9, there's not a thing new under the sun. What's done in the dark will be revealed. And so there's going to be some tremendous fallout from this. There are going to be leaders. They're going to have to step down or step away. There are going to be new protocols introduced. It always happens when things like this occur.
0: So how do we address this? I think it's important. How do we address this from the moral healing and recovery side of things? Because I think not just for female military and veterans, but I mean, I don't see any reason why, from the revivalist standpoint, that we can't speak to the non-military and, you know, veterans, just the normal women who have been part of SBC and other, you know, Baptist conventions. What can we say to them about the recovery and healing side of things?
1: Even if we take the labels off of people, places, and things, we can have a global audience discussion.
0: Yeah.
1: But as long as we segregate people, if we centralize them to certain terms, phrases, people, places, and things, we can't really have that discussion that we really should have. As I always say, we have to speak to the rhinoceros in the room. We know that he may not hear us because he's an animal. And we're human. We know he's probably going to destroy the place with me in it. But at least I'm going to get my say out before. So if people are not having their say, then there's no progress. If there's no progress, then nothing great can occur with all of this. somebody somewhere has to take off rose-colored lenses and see, hear, and speak to this properly. It's not being done. But how do you do it? Get sensible people in a series of rooms or an auditorium or cathedral or somewhere where they're in earnest and they're speaking about this in glowing terms that can make this a redirectional approach that people can flourish in. Because nobody's flourishing in this now, even the people who made this decision. Because I promise and guarantee you, there's tremendous fallout that we don't even know about yet, but it will come to the fore. Nobody wants to see that, but it's going to happen.
0: Someone's, the producer is telling me to go take a look at TikTok. And, oops, if I can mute that. Let me see if. Trying to find, maybe you keep talking. Let me see if I can find this.
1: No, I mean, you know, the women who are being affected by this, these women perhaps have served decades. Their children are being involved, their other relatives, their friends, right? And now this thing happens and it's going to leave a stain, perhaps a permanent stain on the Southern Baptist Convention. And other ministries associated with this inside and out are going to be affected from a global standpoint, because many of these, Eva, this is all they know. It's SBC.
0: Well, I think part of it for us to trying to. So we are live on TikTok. Just letting you guys know, I can't see what the, if somebody's got a message, I can't see the message. Maybe Joel can send me what the message says. So apparently we are getting some folks commenting on TikTok. I can't see the messages, folks, so I apologize.
1: We got some brothers and sisters on TikTok.
0: Yeah, so Military Broadcast Radio is on TikTok, so I always share the program over there, and of course on Facebook, Instagram, we're on Roku, and you know, we're having this very serious conversation. We don't have a whole lot of time left, but you know, I think the biggest thing, Daryl, is, you know, everybody can see the elephant in the room. But it is the perspective, how do we look at this elephant and feel like we all have, you know, this equal opportunity, right? Equally yoked opportunity to be able to serve God. And I think the part that hurts the most is that we have these men who are saying, well, we have a right to make you all sit down and shut up. Talking you to women, and we're going to tell you how it is, whether it's right, wrong, or different, and we don't want you to question us either. And that, it's like, that's enough to make your head spin. And so it does, it goes back to exactly what you were just saying a few minutes ago, that we have to have these conversations. I think it's why this revivalist show is meant to do something, because one, we're not the same race, in case people haven't figured that out yet.
1: In case you guys haven't noticed, you know, we're not the same race or ethnicity, you know.
0: Yeah. You're Navy, I'm Army. You're got a few years on me, not a whole lot, but a few years.
1: But you're sniffing 60, Eva.
0: No. I'm aging backwards, Daryl. But I, you know, it's, we have to have these conversations, or the submissiveness of shrink and sit down and shut up is going to take over. And I think that would be really unfair for us as females. You know, we talked about last week, I had to correct the resident at the hospital because he wondered how I was there. I was in the military and I served. Women served in the military too. I, you know, why did the stores ask the guy if he was served and give a discount, but they don't ask me?
1: You know, wait a minute. I got to say this to everybody. Just because you've served actively and now you're a veteran outside the military, don't commandeer an establishment for a military discount. If they, if, you know, you can ask, but I know, and you, we and I both know people who they demand it. They demand a military discount, right? It's a few bucks, guys.
0: Oh, no, I get that. But if you're going to ask the guy in front of me and you don't ask me, I do kind of take offense at that.
1: You should.
0: It's and my kids get kind of embarrassed at me, Mom. But then my daughter's like, she proudly served. Do you have a veteran's discount? My daughter champions me. She gets it. You know, it's.
1: I do, Eva. I do, but I know who I'm talking about. And it's like everywhere they go, you give a military discount. I mean, my God.
0: Well, I get it if you're pinching dollars. If you're pinching pennies, they do add up. If you're on a strict budget.
1: Well, stop going to Red Lobster and go to Crab Depot. I'm just saying.
0: I don't know. I don't eat out a whole lot, you know? So I love my cooking so much better.
1: Yeah, I do too. Because I know I'm in the kitchen cooking it.
0: Right. I know what's in it.
1: John and Jill have been doing in the background. I don't know.
0: Well, you and I, just so folks know, you know, we're going to have to pre-record some upcoming episodes because I'm going to be on the road with going to Tampa for the VA Golden Games. And then I'll be in Westminster, Maryland, teaching at Common Ground. So that's a couple of weeks for sure where we're going to have some recorded audio shows for. I just wanted to make sure people knew why we were doing this because I will be traveling and there'll be more structure. So I'm kind of glad we did this today's show this way. Because you and I both know this is something that has been on a lot of people's hearts and minds and questioning. I mean, and first of all, I think that it's important for us to question, to think critically about the things that we see in the news and not just be complacent and roll over and say, okay, well, good for them. They're Baptist. We're Catholic. It doesn't affect us. No, just be careful, you know. Things do impact us in different ways. Hey, maybe we'll get more people coming to the Catholic faith. Okay. Come on. Come on, sisters. We welcome you guys.
1: Glory.
0: We welcome you to the Catholic Church.
1: Oh, and incidentally, you guys, I went to a Southern Baptist seminary. So I learned about all the faiths and such. So I'm not being dishonorable or disrespectful or biased, you know, but it is incumbent upon us spiritually and scripturally to speak about this matter because ultimately it affects all of us.
0: Yep. Well, will you go ahead and lead us into closing prayer and we'll close out the show.
1: In the name of the Father, difficulties that are going on in the world, we know that you're ever present in our time of need, want, and desire. Lord, as we leave this sacred place with certainty in every divine presence, we stand on Revelation 2 and 10, remain faithful unto death, and our Father in heaven shall reward you with a crown of life. We were once enemies of yours, Lord, but we were certainly reconciled back to you by Christ Jesus while on the cross of Calvary. And we maintain, Lord, our love, our honor, and our dignity by being ambassadors, citizens, heralds, messengers, servants, watchmen, warriors, witnesses, and caretakers of the kingdom. We love you because you first loved us. It's a loving, wonderful name that is indeed Christ Jesus. In the presence of the Holy Spirit, that your sons, daughters, friends, and servants, we say amen, amen, and amen. In the name of the Father, Son, and the Holy Spirit, amen.
0: Amen. Thank you all for joining us on Military Broadcast Radio, the Revivalist Radio Show. Hope you all have a very good week. Be blessed and walk with God. Okay. That's my word for the day. Walk with God. Yeah, talk. Yeah, have a good week.
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Good morning. What a beautiful, beautiful day. June 15, 2026. Here we are, MBRadio.us, your military station to let military veterans have their voice. My name is MJ. My show here is The World of Conscious Positive Thinking. Wow, people, what energy is going on? Today, we're going to be Are You My Father? I promised I was going to do the father masculine side because we did Are You My Mother, the female side. And I felt, oh, you know, last time I did it like the Monday after the Mother's Day. And I think something hit with some folks that said maybe if we would have had this information before Mother's Day, this would have made a lot more sense for me going into, especially when we still have opposing views or a little bit of friction with our parents and wondering why, whether we are biologically their child, whether we have been adopted, whether they're a stepchild, whether we're just kind of got into the family one way or another, and somebody became that person of mentorship, that person of beauty, or that person that just helps. And for that matter, then I look at it as, okay, this time I'm going to do it the Monday before Father's Day. And then we had such a weekend. Oh my goodness. So it was Flag Day. It was the president's birthday with the UFC something. Okay, some kind of fighting going on. I don't follow. But anyway, I really tried hard to do the historical thing, especially I'm a flight girl. We all know I'm a flight girl, and I was air traffic and I was in special force. Those Blue Angels and those Thunderbirds over. Wow. Talk about heart. I mean, and then you had Zach Brown singing. See, that's between his voice and those planes and the camaraderie, that is a patriotic thing for this veteran's heart. And I love it. I don't care what side of the aisle you are on. To be a patriot, we are both. And it was magical for me. I hope it was that magical for you. So we got to dive in. There are so many good things, and we have time to get through it. So today, let's start like we always do with our angel numbers, because our angel numbers always tell us what's going on today. So 061526, angel is resulting in the numbers 2. We are the 2s today. The angels are assisting you to feel balanced and harmonious. They are surrounding you. They are surrounding your home, the loved ones, bringing security and stability to all. The angel power word of the day is self-love. We talk about self-love out there. Are we giving it to ourselves? Or are we just going through the motions of life? Self-love, right? The number also contains the number 52 in today's world. And today's numbers allow the angels time to work behind the scenes for you to bring in that highest and the best outcome for all. Everything is falling into place magically, even if you can't see it. Believe in it. Have that faith to believe in that highest power of positivity. It is coming with these fire horses in the area of 2026. It is worth the wait for the perfect divine time. How many times have you heard that? If it's not the right time, it's not going to happen. Divine timing is for all then to be revealed. The angels reassure you that all is well and there's no need to rush. The angel number today contains the 26. Of course, we love that one, is knowing how to feel empowered when we feel compassion for others. They now ask that we feel the same compassion for ourselves, because it's about self-love. It's very important for you to say no to requests that make you feel uneasy or you're not ready for. Trust that these sensations in your body are there as your inner compass into giving you a beautiful path. So listen, don't let that ego and judgment take over. And then we have the number 61 in this one today. This is another beautiful one. The angels are devoted in surrounding you with love, allowing yourself to accept love and to be loved. And it's the time that you truly love yourself unconditionally and put yourself first. Schedules in some time for a little pampering. You deserve it. That's self-love. We talked about that self-love a couple of episodes ago with this,
We have to make sure that we're giving ourselves time to do what we want and to make sure that we commit to that happiness and let go of the energies that keep crawling into our mind. Relax the mind, clear our mind processes for divine to give us that satisfaction of our time going forward. Remember, it's divine timing. So the process is coming. The last number here is 15 on today's numbers. You have the ability to change any situation in your life by working closely with the angels. An open heart and magnetic glow will always allow to manifest many angelic blessings into your life. The angel says it's time to work your magic. Oh my gosh, this is so beautiful. So that is today. Today is a magical, magical day. And sometimes you would go, but why? We're going to get there. Why? Why today? However, let's go back because yesterday was also Flag Day. So a lot of us don't understand that Flag Day is not... It's not a national or a federal holiday, but Flag Day is observed on June 14th every year, an annual occasion commemorating the Continental Congress's official adoption of the Stars and Stripes as the national flag on June 14th, 1777, 1 year after our revolution, 1 year after our beautiful, glorious harmony of the birthday of America. The day also holds added significance as of this year. It commemorates and prepared for America's upcoming 250th, like we just mentioned, that will happen on July 4th. So federal holiday, the flag is a national observance, but it is not a federal holiday because it falls on a Sunday this year. Standard weekend schedules apply for banks and post offices. National Flag Week, President Donald Trump issued a White House presidential proclamation designating the week starting June 14th, 2026 as National Flag Week. It all calls into the citizens and the government buildings to display their flag proudly, properly, and with honor and respect. June 14th also shares that same beautiful day as our U.S. Army. Hoo-ah! Army, happy birthday to you. Happy 251st. They were 1 year before we actually were established as America. So, the father of the flag is General Sigrun. C-I-G-R-A-M. The Wisconsin school teacher adapted decades abdicating for the national observance of this flag and is called the flag birthday in the students in 1885. The official recognition, though, with President Woodrow Wilson, who issued the proclamation establishing that day in 1916. However, it wasn't signed into law by Congress until President Harry Truman in 1949. Wow. Just wow, huh? So, happy Flag Day. I hope we all had our flags out there, and I hope the patriotism and the bloods of the United States citizens flew that flag on your bikes, on your trucks. I saw them all over the place yesterday, and I was just, it was an incredibly proud. This weekend was also the big boy, 4014, the Union Pacific train that came around with his flags flying. I just have an overwhelming sense this whole weekend of being a proud veteran, a proud American, a patriot, and just loving life in the United States of our freedom. And there has to be so many thanks to all those heroes in our life who allowed our freedom here on this ground for us to be who we are. There is no other country in the world like our country. And so I wanted to make that very notable because it is truly just an amazing, beautiful thing. Okay, so let's get to then the new moon. So the new moon, here we go. So in perspective times, what is the new moon? Why do we have a new moon and what's going on with it? So this new moon, it's a super new moon, super, super new moon. So this is the first of a super new moon. And it arrived in Gemini this time, and the time in Eastern Standard Time was last night at 10:54 p.m. So it is 24 degrees and 2 seconds into the Gemini as a super new moon. It is thematic energies that may us feel more intense at times. Why?
Because the Gemini is a little bit, they're like, the energies. I'm trying to be, that is such a beautiful zodiac because you never know what you're getting. You walk into a room who someone who is a Gemini, and sometimes you just don't know what you're going to get. And sometimes you have to have your guards up because you're like, okay, how's that going to affect them? So for the physical and the scientific perspectives, the physical energy sourcing the event comes from a combined gravitational pull of the sun and the moon known as the Syzygy alignment. Syzygy alignment. S-Y-Z-Y-G-Y. Oh my goodness. But it's a true alignment where the sun actually pulls, and it pulls bilaterally and it pulls unifiedly because we're straight in the middle. We're almost to our summer solstice. So gravitational sourcing, because the moon and sun are all lined up at the same side of the earth, that gravitational forces pulls together for the exact same direction pulling. The springle tides is the unified pull act that the energy sources exceptionally in its high-low ocean tides. So super new moons, you can expect those tides to be really, really, really high, almost like we know it as the spring tides. Super moon amplification, because this specifies into the new moon, and it occurs at the lunar perigee. It's the closest point to the earth. Some of us have got to witness the alignment of Venus, Jupiter, and Mercury. They were all lined up, and Mercury was, you usually can't see it because it's always like against either the sun and it's off the opposite, but we got to see it. You can still see it. She's still out there. So the Gemini new moon in conjunction, it's that core source of energy, and it's a raw blend of sun, which is our vitality and our ego, and the moon, which is our emotions and our subconsciousness, and it is an air sign. Whew, the air sign. So as an air sign in Gemini, this sources are intellectual. It is highly communicative and it is beautiful energy. So all you have to do is get out there and feel that energy and you'll be able to have it. So give me 1 second, folks. Today, if you are on live, I'm trying to figure it out. Discover. Here we are. So we are on live on TikTok. Thank you, Joel. Joel has gotten me there and it is live. So if anybody wants to join in on TikTok, please join in and you'll see us on live and we'll go from there. Thank you so much for that. Going back to the Gemini in conjunction. And here you go. So that moon and the Gemini. So this sources of intellectual, highly communicative and mentally restless energy. Why mentally restless? Because it's almost like a bipolar pull, right? Because you have the moon, you have the energy. That's a bipolar pull, right? So when you're scaling, so when we go out and we scale the energies of the new moon and the any kind of moon and sun, when you start scaling, you can feel the energies of both pull, both of you, and then you twist your body around, and that's called scaling. And it is such a unique energetic. So if you live somewhere on a flat or on top of a mountain, where you can actually see the moon rise and the sunset, or the sun rise and the moon set at the same time, put both the palms of your hands, stretch them out like a tree, stand really tall, feel that energy. Believe it or not, I'm telling you, it's an incredible, incredible energy. So do it because it's great. The opposition here in this Gemini is the black moon of Lilith. This is where the Gemini gets this difference. You know, you don't ever know what somebody's thinking. You're trying to get in somebody's head, but that's your ego and your judgment working. Stand back until it presents itself. Stand back. And then you'll be able to source this energy. If you already know that it's not a good energy for you, connect with source. Who is source? These are your angels. These are your people, your guides, your God, you, whoever you believe in, and ask them, show me these things. Show me why I'm feeling this energy. Show me where I have to communicate. Show me where I have to balance in life. Show me these things, because this is where a lot of us need to be. And it becomes a beautiful, beautiful energy when we understand it. So the black moon of Lilith is that new moon sits directly opposite of that black moon Lilith in Sagittarius. Ooh,
You know where we're going, right? For those who know the zodiac, the cosmic tension acts as a powerful energy source for rebelling, a desire for radical freedom, and a push to speak unspoken truths, even if it causes minor social frictions. Be careful. Be careful, folks. Be careful on the social medias. Be careful what comes out of our mouth. Understand that we have choices of what to say, how to say. Don't allow our ego to be angry, to be frustrated. Don't judge people for how they dress, what they look, or what they say. Everybody is going through life on their own journey. Everybody has their own journey that they need to be on. So really think about that, because it's going to cause a little bit of a friction. New moons are supposed to be a magnifying of a lot of good energy. But if we're stuck and we haven't healed, it's going to take us down that rabbit hole. So this is another opportunity for us to heal that path again and honor it, saying, I understand. But right now, I can't think like that. I understand. But right now, I don't believe in that. I understand. Tell me how to switch that pattern of thinking, because it has to change. And then the harmonious trine is in Pluto. The new moon forms a very smooth, supportive angle to Pluto in Aquarius. You know, Aquarians, they're just beautiful, free, willy-pilly. And we love them because they make us laugh. They make us wander into things that may not necessarily be true to form, right? The Aquarian mind is the mind that reaches the stars. And that's how I see the Aquarians. The new moon forms that smooth, supportive angle, and it acts as a very deep, subtle force to transformational energy, helping people release those old mental habits and step into that personal power through collective community building. It is just, if you're planning to channel this energy, then you would like to explore specific rituals for Gemini of the new moon, and maybe tap into the Sagittarians as well, because that Pluto is Sagittarian and it's coming at us. So that is the new moon. It is quick. It's easy. You can make it as hard as you want or as easy as you want. Knowing what's coming in, then we say, hello, I've been expecting you. And have a game plan, right? We veterans always have a game plan, right? Plan one, plan, you know, plan A, B, and C, you know, and after C, well, you know, wing it. But we just have to push through. That's the bottom line. Pushing through, and that makes it so much easier and nicer and more balanced, because we already know we have a plan and we push through. So that is our moon. I'm going to take a quick break here. And then when we come back, we got to start. Are you my father? It's a beautiful, a wonder. It's a beautiful awakening. And it's a beautiful awareness of how precious that masculine energy in our life really is. So we're going to do a little patrioticness here. We're going to go with Mr. Red, White, and Blue with Coffee Anderson. And then when we come back, we're going to dive right into our fathers, and let's see how that works out for all of us. You're watching Military Broadcast Radio. I am MJ here on the World of Conscious Positive Thinking.

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3: Hey, welcome back. I don't know, TikTok fans, I'm trying hard on... I don't know if I'm doing it right or wrong. I do see it's playing through MBR, so I don't know about 2CAP, but I will figure this out if you're on 2CAP. If not, go to MBR Talk, and they have it live on TikTok. Okay. Are we ready, fathers? Father's Day, here we are. We cannot be any more blessed to have our fathers in our life, understanding the physical, the emotional, the energetic, and the spiritual journey of fatherhood. Yep, some of us have a wonderful father relationship. Some of us don't. Some of us don't even know who our biological father is. Some of us were raised by mentor fathers. Some of us were mentored by our teachers or our grandparents or somebody else. You know, maybe our father was a veteran and was a true hero and gave his life. And here we are having to be raised by somebody else. There is a plethora of different emotions that goes with fathers. So here we go. We're going to welcome all of our fathers in. And today is not merely about celebrating fathers. Okay. I want to be very clear. It's about understanding the father principle, the, some of us had really extraordinary fathers. Some had absent fathers due to whatever. And then some had fathers who did the best they could with what they knew from their father or from their past. Okay. And sometimes those old belief patterns, they're really hard to break. And when they're really hard to break, we kind of start understanding and want to blame that parent. Especially today, we're going to be blaming the father. Why? Because of our emotional scarring or our inner child trauma or something that we couldn't place and understand at the time. Not that it was wrong, right, and different. I'm not saying it. I am saying that understanding of time and understanding where we are. Okay. So some never knew their fathers. Some people, they don't even, like I said, don't even know who their father was. Some found fathers in military leaders or coaches, pastors, grandfathers, mentors, teachers, even friends. Today, we're going to explore this really in a deeper question. What is a father? What is a father? And perhaps even more importantly than what is a father, what does that father energy within us seek to teach? Okay. What were they trying to teach us? Have we sat back and looked in our childhood that there were certain things that we got mad and we're still mad about, but they really tried to do the right thing at the time. They tried to put us in that line of a light journey or an easier path, and our egoic tempers as a child or a young adult, we couldn't see it. So we're going to break it all down here. What is a father? Have you thought about it? What's that physical definition? What is a father? A father traditionally is defined as a male parent, a masculine energied male parent, biological male. That's the physical definition of a father. Yet fatherhood extends beyond biology today. A father now may be the biological father, an adopted father, a stepfather, a grandfather, a mentor, a teacher, a military person, a police officer, somebody who is a protector. Ooh, did I give something away? A protector? Maybe I did. Spiritual guides, elders, pastors. Fatherhood is just not simply a title. Fatherhood is a big responsibility. Just like motherhood that we talked about a month ago. There's four pillars of fatherhood. There's for a healthy father providing, it provides protection. That word keeps coming up with father. Remember, the word of the mother was compassion. The father, masculine energy, is protection. That's number one. So you have the number one of a mother is compassion. The number one of a father is protection. It's amazing why, if we look at history, why our armies or our military branches were mostly men. They stepped out to protect, just like our Civil War, just like Normandy, just like Germany, just like all these other wars that we go into, because we see them as not supportive, as protecting those that we love or the country, right? As military people, it is what? Man, country, and God, right? Those things. So the four for the father pillars are protection, division, direction, and presence. Many people remember the gifts that they received from their father. Others remember the gifts that they never received, but both shape the soul, whether you had it or whether you didn't have and receiving it. It is always that presence of the soul of our inner childness. So when we hear the word father, what's the first feeling that might arise within you? Write it. Give it to me. Let me see what's going on out there, right? Let's see what's happening. So if that's the case, does the feeling rely as not feeling loved or being loved? Feeling respected or not feeling respected? Understanding their anger. So we took on their anger for whatever their anger courses were that we were taught. A loss. I feel the loss of my father. It's 26 years I've lost my father. Right? So yeah, I do feel that loss. I felt the love. He loved us. He was always wanting us to strive to be the best that we possibly could. The respect. My father was a very respectful. He made sure that we had respect. You respect your elders, you respect your teachers, you respect any authoritative person who is trying to lead you into a world of good. He gave me that. He's the one who gave me these things. The loss of my father. My father's words when losing somebody is remember that they were a good man or a good woman. When we lose somebody. Gratitude. He was always full of gratitude. He loved God. He was a Lutheran and he understood, you know, God. Confusion. Sometimes there's confusion. Sometimes we break out of the molds, but it's not right or wrong. It's because they're old belief patterns. And even though we were taught these old belief patterns, and the new, we're evolving humans, right? Humans evolve. And so sometimes those patterns don't fit society anymore. Hence that child between 18 and 25 trying to find its way in life will always come back with something to their parents going, give me that. You don't know. That's not how it is anymore. I remember those words. I remember being that child going, that's not right. That's not how it is anymore. I understand that's your belief pattern in the small little town, but now I'm in the big world in big cities or other countries. And if I would follow that pattern, I would sink. And I did. I was taught to trust everybody until you prove me wrong. That's a good way to be because I love people for that. But I got really hammered. My father's words. Why would you not trust somebody? Okay. I believe in good. I do. But in some instances, I still didn't have the street smarts. I didn't, even in the military. I told you my stories of the military with the Brooklyn ladies and the Harlem ladies. It was a realism that I had to get tough skin. I had to grow a bigger block on my shoulder. And now look at me how many years later, I'm removing all those blocks. If you think forcibly that you're going to kick, bite, scratch, punch, kill somebody because you're angry, that's awful. That's on you. You need help. If you allow that anger. So all answers here for a father are really welcomed in this segment. If you have a question or if you're having a rough patch with your dad or you did and now they're gone and now you have shame or remorse or guilt or whatever, we can release these patterns. And that's all they are, is these are patterns that we go through. So if we're on that's the physical side. So if we're looking on the metaphysical side of our father, throughout history, the father archetype represented the divine masculine. So I kid around. I have a beautiful neighbor who was truly For years, he was a mentor in my life as a father figure, since I had lost my father figure. Farmer Dan was a lot. I have a lot of father figures in the military. I had Sergeant Mazur, and he was another beautiful person.

Why? Because I feel like I have a good balance of my mom and my dad. My dad taught me hunting and fishing. My dad taught me sporting. My mom taught me Girl Scouts. My dad taught me how to do carpentry. He's beautiful. He used to build tables and chairs, and he used to build all these things. I have my hair that's tickling me. So, this is where this all comes from. So the father always asks, "Where are you going?" Where the mother often always asks, "How are you feeling?" Right? So I'm going damn crazy. And to my mother, it would be like, "I'm losing my mind." There, look, I just put both of those together. Isn't that a wonderful feeling that you know that you can speak it? You know that where the energies are coming from. And both questions are very necessary. Why? Because fathers, as a builder, spiritually, the father archetype, that builds and it builds and it builds and it's beautiful because that father archetype, it can build homes, it can build traditions, communities, legacies. Look how many in history, legacies of men who stood as the protector, as the builders, right? The father energy creates in those containers through which life can then grow. Does that make sense? So, not that women cannot. I don't want it, but this is Father's Day. This is honoring that masculine energy that we have learned, even as female energies, that it is such a necessity to learn this. Why? Well, let's call a spade a spade. I know that when my father crossed, okay, my mom had a very hard time because there was certain roles in the marriage after 30 something years that they played. They played together. So he did one thing and she did the other. Was not expecting an early loss of life at 60 years old with my father. 26 years he's been gone. And for 26 years, she's had to learn about different things inside her home. You know, I've lived in Florida, my brother in the West Coast, and my sister in Jersey. She was the closest to be there to help. Did my sister understand some of those other mechanics? I think she had to ask her own husband because we're still in the men do this and women, you know, men, they would deal with the cars and the mechanicals and the electricals and the plumbings and stuff like that of a home, the outside, where the mother would clean the home and prepare the inside. It was very a traditional family where one would do one and one would do another. So the loss, I can just imagine. If I felt the loss of my father with the knowledge of sports and hunting and fishing and questions asked of what, you know, I'm tying a fly and do I use chartreuse or do I use something else here? What's the, you know, match the hatch, you would tell me. So I'm tying flies and you'd say, match that hatch. My brother took that on very well, you know, the very avid outdoorsman. And my sister, I think, went more on the feminine side, but loved the sports side to it. Just wasn't into the hunting and fishing so much. But she did gravitate to my father with the sports. She did gravitate to, you know, understanding the ruler, understanding certain things. So what we pick up is what we were taught. And sometimes our anger towards the parents for teaching us some things, to because we have to undo those. I think that's where the anger. It doesn't fly in today's world. So, as we evolve, then we start releasing. We got to keep releasing some of these things that maybe we were taught and it was conditioned. And now we learn that it's not so necessary in this energy. It's not so necessary in this era of time. And we can release those things and we don't have to be so hard pressed on it to make us being thwarted by others. So, that is just a commonality, a common reality of the father as we as the builder, right? So in a spiritual father sense, there's a lot of traditions that describe our creator using fathers. My neighbor, father, my farmer Dan, who was always looking after me and my kids as a single mom with two kids, he was always there to lend his masculine approach to us as well. And he would make a comment saying, you know, he would always make God a he.

And he would say, he made man before he made woman. I was like, well, see, in my philosophy, you've already proclaimed him to be a he. How, what if it's a she? And he looks at me. He would look at me and he would be like, and where are you from? I'm like, I'm from the same place everybody else is from. I'm just asking, do we have a knowledge that it's a he? Do we? What if it's omnious? What if it is bilaterally balanced, which I believe it is? Father, mother, God. And he couldn't understand it. But as a spiritual sense of a father, those people who believe in the spiritual realm of coming from religion to spirituality and feeling the spiritual of the divine I am into the consciousness. And so many traditions describe the creator using as a father symbol. Not because God is male. God is omnipotent and God is an energy. So because the father principle represents guidance, wisdom, stewardship, and protection, these are all qualities of what somebody would read in their religional practices as God's attributes. The spiritual father helps discover other discoveries such as purpose, character building, service to others, service to country, service to man. Where's your services? And then your truths. The greater spiritual fathers led through just examples of it. Look how many examples we might be able to pull up on that. So it's an incredible energy that is very strong energy. And it's very strong to protect. Because though the masculine energy can't reproduce an offspring, it definitely needs the feminine for it to produce it. Let's not understand biological differences of the body that help produce. You know, the only thing I can come off the top is a seahorse, who both male and female. I'm sure there's other beautiful creatures that can do the same thing. But on the seahorse, the male seahorse actually is the one who pushes out all of the seahorses, the embryos. So who's to say? Not God. Father, Mother, God created such beauty. So it's for us just to walk the path, what he builds, and for us to acknowledge on a positive side of consciousness. So, but these are just some examples. And then how we're going to reflect on this is, I want you, before we go to break, start thinking, who has been the father figure in your life? Who was that? Was it truly your biological father? Was it a military leader, a sergeant, a colonel, a general, one of the officers? Did you start to learn? You know, where is that? Was it a coach? Were you in sports and that coach? There's a book out. I'm proud of my father. My father was a head football coach as well. He did a lot of different things in sports, but one of them was a head football coach because he loved to watch boys become men. And he wanted to establish a lot of respect, obedience, morals. As a teacher, he was watching some students who weren't being disciplined, who weren't being respecting of others, and who needed just a little bit of guidance. So becoming a coach, he did it very well. Senator Dave McCormick wrote about my father in his book, Chapter 3. You know, who made you who you are? I can't remember the name of his book. I wish I had it in front of me because this is off the cuff, but now that I'm thinking about it. And he actually wrote, you know, who pushed him to be who he was. And it wasn't about a father, presence or anything else. It was, there's always that one person. And so since we're teaching about father, if there was a need for some of these protectors, builders, wisdom, stewardship, purpose, character, service, these attributes of being a father, that's where he was leading to help. There are some people who see that there's homeless and they build shelters. There's some people who believe that the veterans should all have
a shelter if they're homeless when they come back, right? That was kind of like my dad. He was the coach. The coach who actually did more than just teaching football or baseball. He taught you about life. And he made it so that there was a beautiful energetic parallel with sports into discipline and respect and obedience and honor. And I loved him for that, even as a sports person myself, to show good sportsmanship and to show fellowship of others and to show the joy that can come when we do things in a beautiful, perfect manner that doesn't hurt people's feelings. So he taught me that. A grandfather. I did have a beautiful grandfathers. My one grandfather, I didn't really speak to too much. He was strictly from Italy, and it was hard to have a communication with him. But when you talk, and he died young in my life when I was a child, so I really didn't have a lot of back and forth with what I called pop-pop. But I did on my other side, my other grandfather. Every sports venue, he was there. Every single one. If I got injured, which was a lot, I was always in a cast or a brace. I just happened to be one of those children who every time you turned around, I wasn't in school just because I was always broken up something. And so my grandfather, my grandmother, they would watch me as my parents lived their life with the other two as I recovered slowly. So yeah, that was my grandfather. And he was my biggest sports fan, him and my grandmother. There was not an event that he was not there. Even as I grew older, he was always there, always rooting me on. Go, baby Joe. He was always there. So as a father reflection and asking him after, you know, he would give me the positives and the negatives. He would give me what was good, what was bad. And I took it as constructive criticism, which was so beautiful. So remember, if your father's giving you some information, don't just set up your face and get angry. Digest it a little bit. Maybe he's seeing something from the outside that we don't see. Listen with an open heart. Listen with awareness of what they could possibly help and assist you in going forward in life. Same as a teacher. I have some teachers that in my lifetime, I don't ever want to see again. I have some teachers in my lifetime that I will do anything for. And every time I come home, I love to see them and chat with them. I love to see them on social media, and I love to be with them because they made my life as a child unforgettable in a very positive way. So I like to go see them and honor them. And then the last one, when we reflect, is, well, who helped shape your character out of all of these? Was it the coach, the grandfather, your own father, a stepfather, biological father? An adopted father, a teacher, a veteran, a police officer? Who was that? Think about that. Who really gave you that male side of the masculine energy to understand that balance? Was there somebody in that life? Think about that, because it happens. And sometimes people always say, oh, she's her daddy's little girl. But the bigger bonds. You know what it is. That's right. That father and son energy. A woman to announce that she is giving birth to a son is so, to a father, I believe it to be the biggest joy. And you can see him. You always see the baby announcements, you know, the baby gender, whatever. You can see the energy, you know, when the first baby comes out for the father to be a girl. And they're like, oh, I'm so happy. I just want them to be healthy. I want them to be, you know, I just want to be a healthy baby. But the son, they're already putting uniforms on it before it comes out of utero. There's just an incredible bond between a father and a son energetic cycle.
Dad is larger than life, always to the son. Dad that could do no wrong. Dad is larger than life. Dad was the best. Dad was this. The son believes that my father literally can do anything. My father could be that. Now that is ages like 0 through 7. That's stage one of a father-son energetic cycle. And that is between birth and 7 years old. So that's called the hero stage. So if you're writing these down, if you're interested, the father and son energy cycles goes through these cycles. And that first one of being the hero, that's from 0 to 7. My father just can do anything. It's all inspiring. And the father is so into the child at the moment, so proud to have the son, you know, the prodigy, the namesake, carrying the name of the family. There's a lot of things that go with it. So that is between 0 and 7. And then you have the second stage of, you know, the father-son energy cycle, and that's the apprentice. And that normally happens between the ages of 7 and 13. Think about your life. Even if you're a female, think about your life with your family. When did they really start to make you do chores? I call them child labor. You know, I'm tired of the child labor laws. Where are they? But then they make you do the chores, right? That happens generally between 7 and 13. You start to get a little bit of responsibility. If they're out in the garden, they're going to make you pull weeds, right? If it's snowing, they're going to give you a shovel and say, come on, boy, help me shovel snow. They're going to do these things. It's going to be a beautiful journey. And it's going to allow that apprenticeship, how he works, how he loves, how he handles stress, how he motivates, right? Why he does the things that he does. So the father starts to teach the child. I shouldn't really have put this like father-son energy, but it really has. There's more father-son energetics than there really is with the father and daughter, because the father and daughter energetics, I just want to make it very clear. The father and daughter energetics is, she's my beautiful princess, don't touch her. And that is how that energy was. They could say, I want this. You ever see Willy Wonka in the chocolate factory? I want it now, daddy. And the father just goes all over. She turns into a blueberry later. But that's how it is. The daughters are always the princesses. And really, he doesn't see too many flaws unless energetically they just can't see eye to eye for whatever reason. And then it can get ugly. It can get unbearable for the child and the father. For the father and the son, it can do the same thing. However, because of the masculine energy, that masculine energy normally takes foot to serve, to give those masculine attributes to the son. So, like I said, through that 7 through 13, it's called that stage 2, the apprentice, right? Which is where now the father starts really grooming the son between 7 and 13. Some of them will start fishing and hunting and teaching them then. And even, you know, the hero before that, the dad will probably still put a pole or a BB gun in a child's hand at 2 or 3 years old if it's a boy. And I know that because I lived it. You see these pictures of a diehard fisherman who couldn't wait for a boy to go fishing, right? Have a fishing buddy, have a hunting buddy to sit in the blinds with, or, you know, and sometimes the girls are like, I don't like spiders. I don't like snakes. I don't like this. I don't like the dirt. I don't like the water. And I get that. So this is why I'm focusing more today on the energies of father, son. And then we go to stage 3 of that, that little marriage there, the father, son energy. And it's called the challenger. This is very hard. I had a discussion this morning about children, and I said, I made it in the mother segment. I've made it a couple of times because it really is this age, 13 to 25. Sometimes it's even the 18 to 25 in men and boys, but 13 to 25 is called the challenger, and children do, they will challenge us. They will break our hearts. They will stab it. They will stomp on it. And then slowly after 25, they realize, oh my God, my mom or dad was right. And in this aspect, it's dad. Dad taught me this. I didn't learn. Or why didn't I pay more attention? Right? We get to these remorses. But during the challenger phase of a father-son energy, that 13 to 25
is hard because this masculine child, this masculine energy child, is always going to be right, always going to pump his muscles, always going to find his testosterone level is higher than what he can handle. And then conflict often begins. We get the conflicts. We get the fathers who were disciplinarians or who were strict with obedience and rules now come to life. Now button heads, right? This is the stage. This is this. So I always reflect when I have a masculine energy. We talk about these things. Did you have conflicts between the ages of 13 and 25? Is this stage where you were a rebellious child? You were told not to go out. You snuck out the window. You were told to be home and you defied being home at 11 or 12 and came in at 1 or 2. You know, you were told to do something and rebelliously you did the opposite, you know, or you didn't even approach your parents. I know somebody who didn't even ask their parents and they completely decided that they were going to paint their sidewalks and everything because their friends and them had this cool skateboard thing in the back of their house. So they're just going to paint like the yellow brick road going all the way to the skateboard house on their parents. Could you imagine coming home as a parent and seeing all your sidewalks painted in yellow bricks? The challenge. I mean, there's more challenges parents face, especially with masculine energy. It's a very tough energy. Unless in the first two stages, we can understand that balance and mold that child with both masculine and feminine energy so that they have the best of both worlds. I have a friend who did that. I told you about her in the last one. Anyway, the challenger, it's all about being an individual, finding themselves, going on that path. And then the sun asks, who am I? That's difficult for the masculine side, I think, more than the feminine side. Because that masculine side, especially if it wants to be in a family that waits it to be an even balanced parental guidance, it's hard because they might be with a group of guys and the feminine energy side that they were taught might look at something going, oh, that's, I don't like that. That's rough. That's hard. That's harsh. Right. And that's not good for anybody when that happens. It's a difficult decision to make, but these are where we are at between 13 and 25. I know in that age, I told you, first I wanted to be a nun. Then I wanted to be, at first I think it was a physical therapist. And then I became a candy striper. I didn't want it. And then I was really good in sports. My father tried to push me to get scholarships, educational. He was big about education. He pressed education. That was one of his things. Education, education, education. So when you think about it, I had a realm of different things I wanted to do. At no point was becoming a veteran or an air traffic controller going in to do special intel and comm was even on the list for my parents. I just kind of thought being an air traffic controller would be so cool at our little our little prop VFR tower and being able to live there. That's kind of thought I wanted to do. I was always looking up and looking at the planes. So that who am I was a challenge. My parents, my father was extremely proud when I chose the military to do what I wanted to do. I don't know if he was so happy about my scholarship that I gave up because of the air traffic, but he honored it and he was very proud. So being that challenger, sometimes finding ourselves can be very difficult with parents, very heart searching, very, wanting the best for the child, but knowing it's their choice, right? It is their choice. And allowing them and guiding them with the highest positive realms of their choice, I think would be a better way than forcibly telling the child no, or you cannot, or that's not even a possibility. And I understand sometimes that could be the fear, right? So if a parent had lived through some of the decisions or the choices as the son trying to make them, but the parent already knew better, the parent is going to butt heads
it's just going to happen because the child wants its individuality to learn its own lessons, and the father wants to protect it. The protection side of the father. That's that masculine energy. How do I protect a choice that you're making that I already know is going to fail? So to the fathers out there who are coming into this age bracket, who are listening, you made your choices, whether they were bad or good. The only thing you can do is give them the example. Don't be ashamed of it. Don't be guilt or full of judgment about it or questioning, this isn't something I want to tell my son or my daughter. So these were choices that you made. These were all of these choices now can be an example for the child. You know, I understand you want to do it. I did too. It was a bad decision on my part, not for me and my journey. I hope and pray you don't make that same mistake that I did. I can tell you what I did. Now, I understand time has changed. I understand that we're not living in the same era as I did. But I want to govern this. So if you feel that same energy, you become aware and you're like, ooh, this is what my daughter was talking about here. Maybe I should just back out of this a little bit. Not the harsh, I said no, don't question me. That doesn't work in today's world. Really didn't work back then because all you were doing is you were thwarting the throat chakra from being able to speak. And when that happens, you immediately hit the sacral as well. So be careful how we speak. Words and tones, they matter. There is no judgment in anybody's learned lesson. So to give the lesson to the child that you're trying to help, maybe we'll help them find their way in a more setting going, right, now be aware, because you know I'm the child, be aware that that child's going to throw back, going, you did it. You're right. I had to pay for it. That's why I'm telling you. That was a bad choice, a bad decision. So understand, during this challenger, this is a tough. They're very mouthy. They're very egoic. They're very, I don't want to say problematic, but it, not but. This, I don't know, is, I have to find a good word. Because that defines the child. It really pushes them going forward. Are you pushing your child ahead, or are you harboring your child? And you know, so, you know, if they fail, you're right there. That's a good thing too. I'm not saying it's not a good thing, but how many times are you going to pick them up, especially when they're out of that 13 to 25, because you're always there picking them up. You're always there saving them. You're always there right behind them. That's really good. But as I tell my family, I learned the hard way with too many near deaths that tomorrow might not come. If I could do one thing as a parent, it is to show you survivalness, is to show you how to live, and it's to show you that you can live on your own without the parent picking you up all the time. So if you know a parent who's constantly picking up their child, ask them that. What's going to happen if you just suddenly disappear? God, you know, God forbid. I always say, time I talk about death, someone goes, God forbid. I was like, it happens. It's life. Stop acting like death is such a bad word. It's not. It happens. And we wrote our death into our birth placement. Honor your creator. Honor your father, mother, God, who you're going back to, who made you. Right? And if you don't believe in reincarnation, then believe that your family is up there and 10,000 million bajillion other people who died are up there waiting for you. Yes. You know, whatever religion you want to believe in. But it happens. And that, who am I? If you are in those age brackets and you're listening, give your parents a break, especially when they want to tell you something and you start getting angry because they're telling you not to do it, or they're telling you to pay caution, or they're telling you to become aware. Listen. Shut the boca and listen, because something might hit you that might be very important when you're actually doing things that the choices may not be in your best behavior or best favor. So who am I? Very challenging on both sides, for the father and for the child. Then we're going to go to stage 4, the warrior.
That is 25 to 40, the warrior. Look at those who like social media. Just start scrolling. Look at the mouse. Look at the attitudes. Look at the anger. Look at the resentments. Look at that. Because that age bracket is going to take whatever protection, whatever guard of that masculine energy, and it is going to be full throttle between 25 and 40. It is the life teacher for men in these lessons with relationships with their own children, with dating, with people wanting to argue with them, people wanting to challenge. I don't know why, but with the masculine energy, there's always a challenge. There's always some type of challenge. I don't understand it. There's always wanting to challenge somebody, always wanting, you know, to get that next knock in. It happens. And that's, I think, why this stage four, the warrior, it's life teaching lessons, marriage, military services, children, careers. The sun begins saying, oh my God, now I get it. Now I understand. Right? Now the sun is in this age bracket to where the father was trying to assist. And the realizations now become overwhelming. If you are truly an apple off that tree of your father, you become aware things that you are saying is exactly your dad. Things that you are doing is your dad. Your likes could be your dad. This is now, holy crap. What a world we just came back. That we just took that whole journey around, right? 25 times around the sun, but we finally got it. We finally became aware. Or 40 times around the sun, we finally became aware of, holy jinkies, right? This is what he was preaching. This is what he was trying to get through when we didn't want to listen into the challenger stages. There's an awareness. And then it becomes a quiet or a thankfulness when it becomes that. Then you go into stage five, which is the equalizer, because now the awareness is, oh, wow, oh, wow. Oh, wow. And now we get to the 40 to 60 year olds. This is a mutual respect develops. The parent finally sees the child's, how they were raised, what they learned, and what they took on, and their journey. They're now seeing for themselves that mutual respect being developed and honored with their own family. The father becomes the advisor now. No longer a disciplinarian, no longer just an advisor. And that son becomes that father's best friend, that peer, because of the awareness that was healed. Whether the father and the son in that challenging era became what it was, this 40 to 60 year olds now, they are able to communicate. They're able to build the bridges that may have separated them. They may be able to say and speak with a brave attitude. This is what hurt, and I didn't know how to get over it. This was not necessary. Father, I forgive you. I understand that you've lost your way, and Father understands that you lost your way. The main Father, Father, Mother, God. And forgive my part in my actions that I had lost my way in discovering who the heck I was to begin with. When we start getting that, that becomes more inspiring. That becomes an eliteness of thankfulness, of gratitude with humility and grace. That's the equal. That's that stage five, the understanding, the respect now. And that heart that they ripped out all the way back in stage, what was it? The challenger stage three. It is really now sewn back in. The love, the admiration. And this is where my life, I didn't get back home enough with my mom and my dad. And when I did get back home after Hurricane Andrew, I lost my father soon after that. And that hurt because there was business involved, family business. And it left an incredible mark of disruption, maybe because I was gone for so long. I don't know.
I don't know. I do know that that hurt, because it wasn't healed, had to then be corrected for years afterwards. So don't do it to yourself. You don't need to, because I'm here explaining why you don't need to. And then you don't have that hurt to have to deal with. Understand, your father's error is not the same error that you are brought up in. Understand the involvement of humanity. And maybe that could be a higher blessing for each of them. Then we go into the stage six, the caregiver. This one hurts. It hurts. It's the final stages. It's the 60 and up. I told you my father was right there at 60 and I lost him. And it hurt because we were all there as a caregiver in hospice, taking our turns, monitoring and helping and assisting. When that happens, you go into cycle reverse mode. Wanting just to, I'm sorry I said this to you, mode. It is a deep, deep feeling. It's the protector becomes protected. The son becomes the caretaker. And then the watch changes hands. It is very difficult. Grief will play. Remorse will play. A lot of negative emotions will play at the time. And they're heartfelt. So if you're in a cycle with whatever you think as a father, a mentor, or gave you the structures to become that father figure, or to have that son to the father, do your best to heal what was broken. Do your best to understand at the time you didn't come with instructions. If you're a parent to a child, there was no instructions and you did the best that you could. There's no judgment. If you honestly believe that you didn't take that father role, then somewhere, somehow, be thankful that somebody gave your child that father role if you didn't play it. If you were away at war, if you were into substance abusing, if you were a mentally abusive, physically abusive parent, understand there's still time and have that remorse. Understand that that's what you were taught. You didn't come with instructions. I know it's not an excuse, but it's honest. The truth and being honest to your children as a father figure and understanding your flaws, even as a mother, I always tell my children, they go, well, guess who taught me? I just said the word hate too. I hate once I hear somebody say that. Oh, guess who taught me? So that means you don't have a mind to think for yourself. I understand conditional patterns are part of building the ego, building the people who we are. I get it. But when you're already past 23, 25, and you're still wanting to blame a parent or a teacher or somebody in your past, oh my God, please go get healed. Because you have those free choices, your voice, your tones, your words, your actions, they're yours. No parent made you do, say, whatever. And if they did because you were threatened in some way, then you definitely need more than just mental help. You need to have physical help with somebody to correct that wrongness. Yeah, it's hard. And that leads us into the father wounds. And healing. It's deep. These are very deep because the father, that masculine energy, and if the father was absent, then the mother took it on to be that disciplinarian or to be that guidance counselor or to be the persona of what is a parent. What are you supposed to do? You hear a lot of people, you know, where's the parenting? Well, the parenting became videos, iPhones, iPads. They're not teaching. Somebody else is teaching. And then you're questioning what they're teaching. So in our days, it was Barney or Pee Wee Herman. Then Pee Wee Herman, look at that, right? So then you never know because, you know, Hollywood puts on these people or libertarians put on these people and you don't really know who they are. And the next thing you know, they're doing something totally against
the fundamentals of just ABCs and 1, 2, 3. Now they're actually taking on politics, or now they're taking on the realm of teaching children something completely different than what we were isolating. But if you're not watching the shows and you're only having the kids watch the shows, then how the heck do you know what you're watching, what they're watching, what they're taking in? Remember, their mind's like, in that age, their mind is so absorbent. They're just bringing everything in, for better or for worse, right? So those wounds, this is maybe the most important part of this, because these wounds, if not healed, they go deep. So even throughout the stages, it's not going to be healed if we don't heal the wounds. It'll just be a stage that's being left open, and you won't have that chance because you're full of anger, rage, and hate, or you're full of disgust every time you see your parent, or you just want to roll your eyes, or you just want to go, oh my God, stop it. If you are one of them, we need to talk. Text me, email me. Let's figure out where that childhood trauma is, because if they're still in your life and they're still reaching out and calling you and loving you as a father, reach out, be there. Remember, they were your protector at one point. They paid the bills. They worked so that you could have food and clothing. They made you become aware of a lot of different things with that masculine energy. We take what we want and we leave the rest, or we leave behind what no longer serves a purpose. That's on you. That's not on your father or your mother. That's on you to decide what you are going to take with you and what you're not. Not to blame somebody. Well, look where I learned it. Get the hell out of here. I don't like that phrase. Have you noticed? I don't like that phrase. And I know somebody said it and promoted it that way on social media and on shows. And I don't like it. I'll be the first to say. And it's not a judgment. It's an awareness that you're not healed. It's an awareness that you want to push blame on everybody else besides yourself. That's not cool. Get help, especially when you want to start pointing fingers or you want to start pointing blame. Right? Poor dog, the dog's next, because you don't know who else to blame. It's going to be the dog or the cat or the fish. That's where it's going to lead to. So healing these wounds is extremely, extremely important. Many people carry their father's wounds. If their father suffered with it, then the father's like, and this is what you don't want to do because I'm going to tell you right now, blah, blah, blah, blah, blah. You know, one of my things with fathers, it didn't happen to my father, but I've watched in my beautiful world that I have already grown into 59 years with, men who cheat. Where do you think they learned it? Think about that. Some learn it from their parent. I'm not saying the father always cheated. The moms do. But if you truly understand a sacred vow and you understand love and you understand honor and respect, you're not going to be out there cheating on that other person. You're going to be honest and saying, this isn't working. Can we work it out? Say no if you really don't want it to work out. Yeah, it's going to hurt because it's going to be blindsiding, but at least you're honest. That's one less karma that you're going to have. So just be aware of that. So you fathers out there teaching your sons, you know, I watched a lot of that in the fishing industry. Let's teach our sons about hookers. Let's teach our sons about prostitution. To have a good time, Charlie, you know, with the guys in the realms. And I watched so much of it in the 90s and the early 2000s. It was defecating. I wanted to puke. I was nauseous. But those wounds were theirs. They're not mine. I could have any kind of judgment that I wanted back then, which I did, which I used my mouth because I was unhealed myself. Who am I to judge another? Number one. But number two, why do I have to constantly be in it? One of the reasons I left that industry, honestly, I couldn't deal with it. It was mind blowing, to say the least, of a realm that I wasn't used to. I was used to a truly beautiful, you know, service to God family, and I had a hard time with that. So these wounds. Then they appear: anger, hate, resentment, rejection, abandonment, fear of authority, and lack of self-worth. Hatred is often just pain that has lost its voice. That's basically what hatred is. It's complete pain
and you have no other voice or no other words besides anger, hate, and resentment. And that hate can't be anything besides I just hate you. Yep. There's ways to get around the hate. There's ways to let go of the hate. And the bottom line is, if you like the person you become, if you hate your dad or you have issues with your dad and you don't speak about them, or your dad doesn't want to speak about them, that's on them. Make peace with it. Don't judge it. Make peace with it. Honor that what they did in the front of your visual, knowing that it was morally not right, then we don't do it. It's not a judgment. We just don't do it. That would be the offset of, you know, of having to go through that. But a father who shows a son how he cheats on his mother or on women, more than likely, you're going to have a son that does the same thing, because you're going to say, well, he lived through it. He didn't die. Yeah, that sucks. Sucks. Really sucks. Same as a mom. If a mom cheats on them, same thing. Sucks. What are you teaching your children? What are you teaching society as a whole? You're teaching that you have no love. You have a cold heart that you need to get healed. Or you don't even understand what honor and sacredicity is. And then I feel really sorry for the spouse that has to live through it and heal it or let it go. Because that healing side of trust is going to be immaculately a hard mountain to climb. So remember, our fathers are a pinnacle point of understanding masculine energy. They become a pivotal point of protection and putting up our boundaries and our walls of how to keep us safe. Yeah, think about it. We're going to take a break. And why don't we think about all of that that we just discussed, stages. Where are we? Where are we with our own dad? Where are we as a mother who had to play that father role? Now we've learned enough that I want a pause. So we're going to play another Coffee Anderson. And this one is going to be, you can't spell freedom, or you can't spell hero without her. Another very good patriotic song by Coffee. If you don't want to listen to it, listen to your own words. Listen to you. Listen to you. Listen to that beautiful acknowledgement of you. Be right back.

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6: All right, here we are. We're back. Welcome back to the World of Conscious Positive Thinking right here on Military Broadcast Radio on every Monday at 9 a.m. And this is just me giving back and supporting my veterans and allowing some of my energetic patterns that I've healed to come across, showing you the capabilities of flipping really any energetic pattern that you are with a negative emotion into positive, and why we live through those lessons that we have to learn. So it's an awareness of our conscious. Okay. So we started discussing, what is a father? What's the role? What are the stages? What is the energetics? So as part of the energetics on we're going to discuss the chakras, because the chakras are going to be an ample indication of where we might have a little bit of issues that we can fix very quickly to alleviate the weight of the shoulders of whatever disruption that could be between myself and my father. So energetic systems, we start maybe in our roots. So our father wounds often affect our root chakra for safety, to feel safe, to feel our survival, that we are allowed to be here, our security, and our trust. Those four are in our root chakra. So if we are wounded by our father with safety, survival, security, or trust, you can assure that your root chakra needs some work in it. So ask your question for the root chakra would be something like, do I feel supported by life? That's a big one, because our root chakra is I'm allowed to be, which means I'm allowed to be living. I'm allowed to be here, is our right to be. So the next one that sometimes will help to create a dysfunction is our solar plexus. That's our breadbasket. That's, you know, that is where we keep a lot of our suppressed traumas. And so father wounds that often affect those areas is confidence, it's personal power, it's self-esteem, and boundaries. So these are our solar plexus. That question then in our solar plexus has to come up to say something like, do I believe I am enough? That'd be good, because this is where our self love and our self, this is right here in this bread basket. So do I believe that I am enough? And the answer is, you are always enough. We are here to go through events. So if we have these disabilities or these idiosyncrasies or these events or whatever that are traumatizing, we need to let these go. These are what keep us pushed back and not going forward. So that's the solar. You go into the next one, which is our heart, right? This is all of our heart right in through here. And so our heart chakra, this is a hard one to heal. I'll be right there with you. These 12 petals, it could take a lifetime to heal them, but they are healable as long as we can allow them to heal and we accept it. So our father wounds, these words would be effect when the father then is about not forgiving or forgiving. So it's forgiveness, compassion, and relationships. Of course, that word compassion has to come in, right? Have compassion of where your father was. Have compassion of where the child was in his journey. These compassions create a beautiful effect for us to move forward with love. Because if we are in our heart chakra and we can't love because we don't have that forgiveness or that compassion or those relationships, then you've got to ask yourself the next question, which is, can I release what no longer serves me? If it no longer serves the purpose, why are we holding on to it? If somebody is not willing to understand a concept of your torment or your hurt or your wound, even if it's a father, this energy no longer serves my purpose. Please understand, I'm trying to balance. These are communicative words that definitely need to happen. And so we can heal our root. We can heal our solar plexus or our heart. And then we pop up. And where do we pop up? That's right. We pop up in our throat because we have to be able to communicate. We have to be able to speak. And these are beautiful because father wounds often affect our throat chakra with expression, truth, and communication. When a child is hurt by these wounds, that question then, what remains unsaid? Do we completely remain unsealed? Are you, as the parent is, children are still to be seen and not heard no matter how old you are? Or does the parent shut you out and say, I don't want to talk about it? Where is this? Are you a parent who doesn't allow your child to openly speak? Listen, if I could give any advice, and if you want to listen to the advice, is listen first and have your words and reactions come second. Listen to them. Listen to the child. Listen to who they are. Listen to where the awareness is. That's a hard one, that throat chakra. Because what remains unsaid, there's always a lot to remain unsaid. Because there seems to be a lot of fear. I know in my age bracket, there seems to be a lot of fear to put that forward to that father. Because he would quicker backhand you or take a stick and whack you, going, get the hell out of my house. That's that attitude. And it's possible that in today's elevation, where they're now in their 70s, 80s, or 90s, maybe they'll listen. Maybe they'll say, I understand where you were. I understand why you tried to teach me this. And I tried to do it. And this is what happened when I tried to do it your way. Things evolve, right? Life evolves. And doing the same thing or pushing it underneath the rug like it never happened isn't healing. It is ancestral lineage that is going to fail sooner or later. It's going to domino itself into being a more radical, unhealed atmosphere. Ask me. I know. I've watched it. I lived it. I've healed others with it. One of the biggest things that not the father doesn't really do, but the father can. But for a younger child, that child between two different age brackets, that first learning aspect of their learning, we all know that a child learns in the first 5 years of its life. What you've taught, whether you don't think the child is aware or not, it's a computer bank. And that child's listening to everything that you do and picking it up. It may not have words because it can't understand it. But it becomes aware of it and it becomes second nature to them. It becomes then for them to say, well, I don't know where I got it. Well, of course you do. They followed your pattern. They just didn't talk about it until they were into the challenging phase. Right? The hero phase, they heard you because you were just a hero to them. But then now they're in the challenging phases where their frontal lobe starts making connections. They're like, dude, that's so wrong. I don't want to follow that. Right. One of those for my father was my discipline. I didn't appreciate my father's disciplinary tactics. I understand where it came from. And everybody in my same genre is the same way. They got the discipline exactly. Now, there are some who broke off, right, in the 80s. They're starting to break off. But I was never going to discipline my children the way I was disciplined. It just wasn't going to happen. Evolvement happened, right? Who's to say how I reared mine? And only time will tell, right? Because sooner or later, the children will get into the challenging aspect, or the children will tell you, you're not right. Stop that. You can't say stuff like that. I hear it. My own children. I'm not the father, but I can hear it about their own father. I can hear it about others. There's things that change, and it's understandable. So our throat chakra, you got to open up. Find the courage, find the strength, find the understanding to say,

wrong, right, and different, it then becomes a virus because it is an interpretation of how somebody else wants to feel. The same thing here. If you don't speak, it's an interpretation that they don't have the answers to. So that question is what remains unsaid to make it what remains unhealed, to make it, I need to heal this in order to get that weight off of me, right? So then you have healing exercises and people are like, how do I do it? So I thought, let's try this. So healing exercise, we close our eyes. Imagine that your father is right here before you. Not the role of the father, the soul. It's right there. See his own struggles. See his fears. See his wounds. See his humanity. And then ask yourself, seriously, then come back to yourself and say, I release the burden of carrying your pain. I am going to keep the wisdom and I release all of the suffering. I'm honoring my own journey at this moment and I have honored yours and I am free from that pattern. I am free from that energy that was called in for you. These are easily done. We can sit in meditations, understand them, look at what your father had to go through in his evolvement. So let's just say your father is back. Well, I mean, my father would be a baby boomer. Well, before that, it was the depression. So growing up with a mentality from depression and war and the obedience and strictness and everything else that had to have happen of law and order, this is that. Somewhere we lost law and order in this country. Somewhere, somehow. And there's a lot of oppressed male energy now than there ever has been, which is very sad. Because true balance of the I am Christ light or the fundamentals of humanity is balance. It's not egos, judgments, and let's see how many people we could kill who we don't like their decisions. That's just sad. It's really a sad place to be. So, are you my father? Ask yourself. That's the central question. Are you my father? Many spend their life searching for father energy. Some were not given it to them, whether they were away, whether they were out working, whether they were on a tour, whether they were on duty, right? Maybe they died. Maybe they had already crossed over. So looking for it, where do we find that? So we look for that same type of that energy, and we might find it in our bosses and our partners in life and our religious leaders and our government and our teachers, even our mentors. Because we're searching for that masculine father energy to learn something that maybe we had missed out on in our earlier stages. A deeper spiritual lesson here with this is eventually we become that father that we were seeking. Because we had to learn it. Not that stupid phrase, well, look, he taught me. No, we learned it because we matured. We learned because we got the knowledge. We went to school. We understand the socialisms, you know, those electives that everybody hates. I'll take electives, waste of money. No, it gives you humanities. Now, unfortunately, some of these professors in these colleges are so far taking political stances and teaching that it's sad. And I'll agree with you. It is sad. It is very. I always tell people, stay within humanities and stay within the grace of God. Stay within theologies, right? And then take your courses or whatever electives that you have to for that proper. However, stay out of some of these that are just very political these days in universities. We don't need it. We already have all these other things that we have to deal with in that age bracket. We don't need that on top of it. We can understand it from a distance, but we don't need to be within it. So that deeper spiritual lesson in this is then we have to become that father with all of these. And that embodies our courage, our responsibility, our honor, our integrity, our presence, our peace, and our truth. These are some very, very beautiful accolades.

0: of a father: courage, responsibilities, honor, integrity, presence, peacefulness, right? A well-balanced father energy that can balance with the mother's energy will give you the positive accolades of every energetic situation, because we can heal it. The healthier the father energy, then the negative energies weaken within the family unit. Remember that. We're in the military. You're only as good as your weakest soldier, your weakest link in the business. So we raise them up, or we look at them specially to help them and pick them up, because then we're all balanced and we're all healed. Sometimes with this energy, I turn to different deities. You always hear me talk about deities. Father Day energies, Father's energy is so Hanuman. It's a Hanuman energy. It's for balanced masculine energy. Many spiritual practitioners connect with Hanuman. He is the monkey god. He is the Hanuman energy of human, represents the strength without domination, service without ego, protection without fear, and devotion without attachment. That is true Hanuman energy. So if you are looking at any of these to represent, then we use Om Hanumate Namaha, and we do it 108 times in a circle, and we ask whatever these. I need the strength without being a dominant figure. Hanuman, bring it. Okay? It is Om Hanuman Namaha. You can do it. Everybody can do it. Put the intention into your heart, into your third eye, and ask Hanuman to come in. So that is who, when I'm having father issues or father figures, I always help people by bringing in Hanuman. Let's talk about that word hope real quick. Hope is something that you're not secure with. You're not good with. You just, I hope. Well, if you have the hope, you have no faith. That's why I don't like the word hope, because I have faith that each and every one of you are going to take something out of this podcast today and to make your life with your father that much better. Clear it before Father's Day to make this Father's Day 2026 an abundance. Remember, we're in the fire horse. 2026 is an abundance year. Clear the patterns with the fire horse. Clear the energies. Talked about flat day, the new moon. Oh my goodness, Gemini is right here. Don't allow the Gemini energy of this moon to throw you off balance with your father on Father's Day. This is why I wanted to do this. This Gemini energy with Sagittarian, it's going to be a rough energy if there's any underlying seeds that we haven't healed. Reach out, call, text, right there. You can see it on the bottom of the screen, I think. If you have any questions, please put them in the chat. So yeah, so TWOCTP is the easiest way I could do it, is TWOCPT, TWOCPT at gmail.com or at mbradio.us. Either one will go to me. And we can help you. We can assist you. This is why I come here. This is my 2 hours of me giving back of my service to those of others. And you can do this as well. We're going to close out a little early today, which I'm surprised, because I had flags. We had energies of the moons. We had the president's birthday UCF thing, historical monumental things that I want to talk about, plus fathers. And the fathers are so important. The masculine energy is so important for our balance as feminine energy. It's incredibly. Honor it. Understand it. Don't shove it underneath the rug or underneath the bed and just like, oh, that's a man for you. I caught myself. I caught myself this past week saying, men just don't get it. Well, make them get it. That was the answer. That was the answer when I made that comment. I made it to my mother. And she goes, well, then you make them understand it. You know how to do it. You're full of that. Okay. But it's always a choice. You can't make anybody do anything. You can make an awareness. You can open up an awareness, but you can't really make anybody do anything. It's just not going to happen. Okay. My closing comments are my closing messages. Whether your father was present or absent in your life, whether he was loving or wounded, whether he is still here or has crossed into spirit. Your healing does not depend upon changing the past. It depends upon reclaiming that energy trapped within that past for you. The highest expression of fatherhood is not power. It is of service. Yeah, imagine that. It is standing watch as that protector. It is the protecting that which is sacred to them. It is helping another soul become who they were born to be, getting them on the path, showing the directions of what their interests are. And perhaps the greatest Father's Day realization is this. The father that you have been searching for may already be awakening within you yourself. A true father stands watch, teaches by example, serves with honor, and leaves the next generation stronger than what he found it. I want to find something because I found it to be amazing. And it's the very last thing I want to show you. I did a comparison of the mother segment to the mother segment. And the actual truth that how Father's Day became Father's Day. So this is the last thing I'm going to speak about. Let me find it. Because I thought if I had time, I was going to put it in. And I do have a little bit of time. And I really want to talk about it because it's beautiful. It's about Father's Day. When did Father's Day originally originate? Does anybody know the answer to that? The modern Father's Day originated in the United States. It was the first widely recognized Father's Day celebration occurred June 19, 1910. In Spokane, Washington. It was organized by Sonora Smart Dodd. Sonora Smart Dodd wanted to honor her father, William Jackson Smart. William Smart was a veteran of the American Civil War, whose wife died while giving birth to their sixth child. He raised all six children alone on a farm, with no other marriage to come in. After hearing a Mother's Day sermon in 1909, Sonora believed that fathers deserved similar recognition of their sacrifices, dedication, and love. Her efforts then led to the first Father's Day celebration in Spokane, Washington in 1910. Now, wait a minute before you go on saying, oh, it's 1910. No, mm-mm. Remember with the mother and with Mother's Day, it began in the United States in 1908. The established national holiday became May 8th of 1914 when President Woodrow Wilson signed the resolution officially to make it a Mother's Day celebration. Remember that? Okay. Why, fathers? Why did it then, the efforts to lead Father's Day was never established? Our poor fathers were left out until 1966 when Lyndon B. Johnson, when he became president after JFK, issued a presidential proclamation recognizing Father's Day. But guess what? It wasn't until 1972 when Richard Nixon signed legislation making Father's Day a permanent national holiday in the United States. Today, it is celebrated as the third Sunday of June for allowing this Lyndon B. Johnson and Richard Nixon to allow our fathers to get on our calendar. But the celebration originated in Spokane, Washington in 1910. It took them 62 years to legislate Father's Day. Well, fathers out there, a long awaited, you are honored, you're respected, and you are, in my life, truth to hold balance. I honor each and every one of that male masculine energy, that testosterone energy. Sometimes I have to think about it. That's just because, you know, we're from Venus. But it's a beautiful energy when we can just listen, watch, learn, listen. Take what serves your purpose and leave the rest. Then you don't have to blame anybody but yourself for not taking or not making the right choices. That's who we have to take from. So if you're still back blaming your dad for X, Y, and Z or hurting X, Y, and Z and you have not healed it, forgive me, Father, for my part that I have not healed any of that. Don't emasculate your sons, mothers, and fathers. Don't emasculate them. That shows the confusion. That's what brings the confusion. Honor that genre. Honor their presence and give them emotional balance of both energies. And then you will be honored and people will look up, your family, your friends. But when you destroy your family with addictions and you destroy your family with mental acuities and you don't get help for yourself, you can't help your own family because they're already suffering from your choices of your own suffrage. Does that make sense? Yep. It's a domino effect. And we all live through it. So, official fathers, happy Father's Day. May you enjoy your offspring, your family, your journey. Understand it to the highest and the hilt. If we have hiccups, search for them. Find them out. Do the best that you can to understand where you were at the moment. Understand the forgiveness. Understand maybe the child does have that resentment. And now it's time for you to step up as a true father and fix kind of what, as a parent, we broke, right? We're not perfect. I'm not here to judge. We're here to heal. We're here to love. And we're here to have peace. And when we have that euphoricness of peace, it's a beautiful world out there to become aware. Become aware of air. I'll throw that in. Okay, folks, I am MJ. This is the World of Conscious Positive Thinking right here on the Military Broadcast Radio, where veterans always have a voice. May you enjoy your father. And if he has gone to heaven, sit by his grave, have a picnic with him, enjoy him, love him, thank him for making you who you are today. And we will be back next week, right here, same time, same back channel, 9 o'clock on Mondays. May you have a beautiful, beautiful week and a beautiful weekend with your father. See you later.
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0: Yo, what is up? 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
1: That was the intro. Happy Father's Day, boss. Huh?
0: You could have done.
2: Happy Father's Day, everybody. We got a. We've seen a lot of friends. Let's again, happy 11-year anniversary to Lena and New Tobacco Village. Happy 60th birthday to Mr. Johnny Smokes, our boy. We appreciate them taking care of us and, you know, allowing us to be a part of their event yesterday for a little while. We definitely did some great pickups, I would say. What do you guys think? We picked up some great cigars there for that, I would say, especially for the pricing. That pricing alone was killing. What do you got to say about that one?
1: Yeah, what a great time we had. We got there a little bit early because we hit the road early. We had some fun along the way, making some videos of our journey down and had a great time, and the cigar prices are just absolutely spot on and perfect. Lena is a wonderful host, and Johnny Smokes, what can I say? He's Johnny Smokes.
2: By the way, he's not cut, everybody, just so you know. You'll find all that out later, though, in another interview when that airs. Because we did get a 15-minute interview with Johnny himself. So, that was an interesting time. We picked up, I mean, all of us picked up some Devil in Disguise made for Johnny Smokes and Lena from Eric Espinoza and the crew over there. But on top of this fantastically delicious cigar, there was a few other cigars that we all picked up. I picked up Blood Medicine, Be Positive, the Aganorsa Rarely, Comfortably Numb from Espinoza, Volume 3 and 4. This one, I didn't read when I picked it up. This is the Aganorsa Leaf, the Supreme Leaf, but the international release of the Aganorsa Leaf Supreme Leaf. And honestly, I can't lie, the prices were absolutely outstanding. Very outstanding. Had an absolute blast. Because, you know, she is out there competing with the likes of the CI, of a famous smoke shop, of an Atlantic cigar. So she's kind of right in that hub.
0: Who's that?
2: Lena. Of, you know, all of their big box brand companies. And the fact that she's able to do what she does at the level she's done it for, you know, what, 11 years now? Or at least 11 years alone at that spot? She has done fantastic things over there. I will be back sure. We will be having an episode featuring Johnny and Lena for sure. Because that interview with Johnny we did was absolutely outstanding. Which, by the way, I meant to tell you, OG, I don't know what happened. It's not in the email. I'll have to send you my personal email to see if that works. I don't know why I didn't go through. It's weird.
1: Okay.
2: But that interview was hilarious. That interview was
1: something.
2: That one won for the record books. We'll just say that.
1: That was uncut for sure. We lived up to that one.
0: What was that?
2: Johnny's interview.
0: Yes, Johnny's interview.
2: That was definitely an uncut interview. That one will leave you at a loss for words. I'm not even really sure what to say to that one, to be honest with you. That was a lot of fun. I mean, just the event alone, even though we weren't there for the whole thing, was an absolute blast to be there, to have fun and hang out with Johnny and Lena, and, you know, finally get down there to see the shop that we've been looking forward to seeing for however long now. Definitely, I will tell you guys, for a smaller shop, he has a absolutely fantastic variety of cigars.
1: Yes, they do.
2: Or at least I speak for myself.
0: Yeah.
2: I mean, she had stuff that we haven't seen here at all.
1: Yeah, she definitely has a nice variety.
2: We haven't seen those Macanudo summer somethings, whatever they were. We haven't seen the Arabian Nights yet. We haven't seen the Macanudo Sumatras and the Maduro, whatever, the new brand, I guess, Macanudo box press. Like, there's stuff there that we haven't even seen that she's got.
1: She does a great job, too, when I was talking to her, of making sure that she's got a wide variety of selection. She was saying that everybody's you know, got a wide variety of preferences, so she just wanted to offer everybody a wide selection of options. I mean, she got the mainstays, you know, the regular mainstays, the Afuentes, the Drew Estates, that type of stuff. But like you said, there's a bunch of stuff to check out. I bought, I don't know, 20, 30 cigars. And I didn't duplicate any of them.
2: The only ones that were duplicated were the Devil in Disguise, because why wouldn't you buy 10 of them? That cigar was... I smoked that when we got home yesterday. And that cigar absolutely blew me away. And I'm not saying it because it's Espinosa and because it's Johnny. That cigar is, I would say, a nice, what would you say, medium?
1: Yeah, yeah, it's a solid medium plus.
2: You think it's a full body? I mean, it might be a full body. I don't know. Mm-hmm. You'd have to check the interview out with Johnny to really, learn about it, because that's where Johnny talked about it, was that little interview we did.
1: Well, their website says it's a full.
2: So then if their website says it's a full, then that's what we'll go with.
1: Yeah, the website says it's a full, and my palate is stronger than that, so to me it's a medium plus.
2: Okay.
1: But I love the profile. I love the construction of it. I think they did a well thought out job on it. Even burn, ample smoke. The ash is perfect in color. It holds. You can shake that cigar around. You can put it in the slight breeze, and that ash isn't going anywhere.
2: Actually, I'm going to light one up today. I wasn't going to, but being that we're talking about it, and it is probably... Honestly, this cigar is on my list of top 25 smokes for the year. If we're being honest, where it falls on the list, I don't know. But the Devil in Disguise.
0: Can order it off the website.
2: It's absolutely on my list.
1: Right now, I'm smoking the Liga Privada T52.
2: That's a fantastic cigar.
1: I wanted a nice light cigar for the morning. You know what I mean?
2: Father's Day. So, look. That's...
0: Yeah.
2: He said, shake it and it will go nowhere. That's what she said. This is... That cold draw and that smell off that foot, you get a cinnamon, you get like that leathery woodsy note, and then you get like that sweetness. The more you puff on that sweetness kind of really goes out. And I don't know if it's an espresso, if it's a chocolate. I'm not sure what it is, but there's definitely like that espresso note on the foot, you get that cinnamon, you get, telling him yesterday, you get like that cinnamon, that espresso, that little bit of nuttiness. It's a very unique, it's complex, but not overly complex.
1: And you get the true tobacco too. I mean, it's a well-constructed cigar.
2: If I remember correctly, it's a Nicaraguan binder and filler. But again, I can't say, there's a lot of cigars that we say we can't say enough good things about this and that, but Espinosa is a brand that we here on the show can collectively say, if it's in a humidor, we will go out of our way to grab an Espinosa. Is that safe to say?
1: Oh yeah. Oh yeah.
2: I mean, I know on your end, Dad, that's about the same thing as well, right?
0: Yeah.
2: If there's an Espinosa in the humidor, we kind of go out of our way to grab it.
0: Yeah.
2: You know, and to kind of go back to her pricing, being that we're on the Espinosa subject, right? I don't know if you've seen yesterday, OG, the Warheads 20th anniversary 601. You know, the pricing on that was like, what, I think they were $18 a piece, the avant-garde, the new chef special. And being that she's competing with these other stores, you know, knowing what we know that she had told us about her pricing, I can only imagine what the pricing is on those cigars in those other stores.
1: You know, that will have to be a day when we go back down there. We might have to go check out the competition as well.
2: You know what I'm saying? Like, just kind of see what the per cigar pricing is on those. Because if that's per pricing, my thing is, what is the big box pricing? Now, right. Again, those big boxes probably have maybe the same pricing because they do so much volume. But then again, some of those big boxes are a little greedy and will charge a higher end price. So again, I don't know what their pricing is going to be. But if that's her pricing on all those cigars, you know, what's the competition looking like? And what I would do is just take those four or five cigars, right, that we were looking at, even though they're all Espinosa, just take them, you know, get those pricing, and then go look over at the competition. It's like, I think it's like an hour away, but start over there. Check their pricing, just see what it is, maybe buy a stick or two, and then leave and go over to her place and just kind of be like, that's insane.
1: Yeah.
2: But I can tell you one thing, the big box stores aren't going to have that she does, and that's the devil in disguise.
1: And listen, everybody should do themselves a favor and contact New Tobacco Village and get your hands on some, because they are really good.
2: Again, that's if there's even any left after yesterday. If there's some left, if not, I'm sure he's got another order being placed and banded as we speak.
1: They were moving when we were there, and I would say what we left around 2 o'clock.
2: We left around two thirty,
1: and they were half gone at that point.
2: Well, there was, and she opened. There was still a lot of 10 packs left. There was a decent amount of bundles left, but there was definitely...
1: Oh, then maybe she brought more out, because at one point in time when I went in there, they were half gone.
2: Oh, maybe it was. Maybe I didn't realize.
1: Maybe she brought more out or something, but I was like, wow, these are going fast, because there was like three or four of the first customers that came in. Each of them bought two of the 10 pack.
2: I mean, so, look at us.
1: Well,
2: we bought one.
1: We'll see. The best thing to do is contact New Tobacco Village
2: and ask
1: what they say, got. Hey, do you got any more left?
2: I mean, even if she doesn't have 10 packs, if she's got singles, buy a couple singles, do yourself a favor. You know, do yourself that service of picking up at least one. I mean, honestly, in my opinion, I think you should take the ride down there. If you can do that, you're so inclined to.
1: Yeah, absolutely.
2: That ride. Because it's definitely, her atmosphere in that lounge is great.
1: Yep.
0: Not a big lounge.
2: It's not big, but it does what you want it to do. Because she's got the variety. If you want to sit outside, you can go sit outside in the grass.
1: Don't bring a tent.
2: Don't bring any tents, because there's a lot of wind over there. Don't bring anything. Just bring a chair. Sit under a tree. Matter of fact, do yourself a favor. Put your seat back and sit in your car. It was a time yesterday.
1: Oh yeah.
2: Joey
1: appreciated my warning sensor before we hit a bump. How timely it is. There's a lot of wonderful rest stops along the way. Great rest stops along the way.
2: The nice lit up dashboard you had on the way home. You really appreciated that.
1: A liar. I mean, sorry, I got Tourette's.
2: No, listen. It was
1: that's insider. That's insider. That's insider info.
2: I think the best part was surprising Johnny.
1: Yeah, he was genuinely, he was shocked to see the three of us. That was really cool.
2: I know he was happy we were there, because as soon as he got settled and put the coolers down, he came, he sat his chair down, he sat right with us and hung out with us and, you know, filmed that interview with us for a little bit and just kind of was like, you know, I'm glad you
1: got we should put a warning out on that. It's only going to be on YouTube, because it is uncut and but there's a lot of, but it was a healthy chunk of 15 minutes. Like we got a lot of questions in there. So,
2: I mean, there's going to be a more in-depth episode with him and Lena. We've already kind of put that out there with Johnny and Lena, and you know, Johnny's more than open to do it. I know Lena would be open to do it as well. So it's going to be something that we're going to set up. We're going to make happen. We're going to set up a day with them to go down there. Again,
1: yeah,
2: to try to film some more. Hopefully by then I'll have my camera that I'm working on getting, and I'll have some B-roll footage of the humidor and kind of the store and then what you've got. And, you know, I'll have the tripod and stuff like that to set my camera up, take a little video.
1: Yeah, so everybody can see it. It's a really nice lounge.
2: Yeah,
1: it is small, but comfy, very comfy, and a wide selection of cigars.
2: Yes, and she made it comfy by having those chairs in there. She's got a couple of tables for you to sit on. I'm assuming where that big table is in the front, you know, where the banner was and all the cigars of Espinosa and Devil in Disguise, I would assume there's probably a few more tables there that she puts in there.
1: Yeah.
2: For people to sit at.
1: Yep.
2: But she moved
1: and they yep, you can also sit outside on the sidewalk. They got chairs outside, plastic chairs, but they got chairs. It's a very comfy store.
2: And they're very personable store.
1: Oh
2: they
1: yeah,
2: they make you feel welcome. They make you feel like you've been there since the day they opened. So it's not like you're going there and oh man, you know what are we doing? No, nobody's coming in. Nobody's welcome. they make sure you feel welcome and good.
1: Yes. Very nice. Very nice people. Very well groomed.
2: We've been talking about
0: nuts and all.
2: 25. talking about 25 minutes here. So let's take a commercial break, and then we'll check back in about 5 minutes, guys.
1: This is nuts.

0: What up, everybody? We are back. It is me, the Vanilla Gorilla. That is the OG. Are the co-host,
1: you can't,
0: Dog.
1: You can't see me on break, can you?
0: No.
1: Okay, good. All right. Good.
0: Can't see either one of us.
1: I wasn't dancing then.
0: The big dog had to retire in for right now. He's a little wiped out today. Yesterday kind of did him in, which is understandable. It was a long day.
1: Yeah, long day. We had a blast, though, and it was exhausting.
0: For the first time in a while, and not in a bad way, that's the times we used to have when we went out to these places. It's been a while since we did that.
1: Oh, yeah.
0: I don't know where our guest is, guys. She has the link. If not, well, don't worry.
1: Let's talk some wrestling, then.
0: We'll be see if you guys paid attention to the title. It's Deep Fried and Lit Up, the Drunk Chicken Cigar debut, and I had a nice caption for everybody about the main event being here. But she is not here. I don't know if she's coming or not. I had a whole nice intro and everything that, you know, I typed into Gemini to kind of help me reword it the nice way. Man, it came out really good. I was going to say it and everything, but I'll save it for the next one. Don't worry. So what you guys will see on the YouTube, on the Facebooks and everything, you'll see an updated caption, an updated title with her not being here, which, again, card is always subject to change in this business. That's just what we do. We run with the punches. Now, this week, we will be filming with Drunk Chicken, an interview with her cigars. So we at least have something to smoke and talk about with her. We are filming with Les Mann from ST DuPont. We are also filming with Andrew Thorpe King again, I believe. At some point, I got to double check the date. Next week, we have La Vega Cigars coming on. Which I'm going to order some extra three packs, maybe one or two, give one away. If not give one away, maybe do it as a giveaway on our Instagram.
1: You know what? You know what? I'm feeling generous. I'm going to sacrifice two of my Devil in Disguise to give away today. How should we give it away? What can we do?
0: I mean, listen, I have an idea. Why don't we, maybe after we put out next week's interview and I get a couple extra packs in my hand, maybe we do a little giveaway.
1: Yeah.
0: We'll do a little giveaway on the Instagrams.
1: Yeah.
0: On the Facebooks, all that, and calculate it up for everybody, and everybody can get in, whether it's Instagram, Facebook, YouTube. Even YouTube could get in. Drop a comment down below.
1: Tell us
0: what cigar manufacturers you want on. Tell us what. Yeah. I mean, obviously wrestlers is hard. We're still getting wrestlers on. We're in talks with quite a few guys to come on the show. I'm working on it. I'm gonna try to land a big one. I don't know if it's gonna work. You got to give me a month to work on that. I might have to make a trip to New Tobacco Village to pick up some cigars.
1: Tell you what, this is what we'll do. I'll go halves on one, a 10-pack. And we'll give a 10, we'll divide the 10-pack up into 2 5-packs. What do you think?
0: We could. I mean, that's doable.
1: Pricing, by the way, did we talk about the pricing on these things?
0: I don't know what the pricing is normally, put it this way. But I will tell you, yesterday, for the pricing that we got, was a 5-pack or a 10-pack was $85, $90 with taxes. Just to put that out there, that's what it was yesterday. I don't know if that was a special for the anniversary or for Johnny's birthday.
1: For like the re-release or whatever.
0: Right. But that was what we paid yesterday per 10-pack.
1: But I will say this, though. Even if it goes up a little bit, it's worth every penny, dude.
0: It 100% is. And again, construction, that's a huge shout out to Espinoza, to Johnny for telling them what they wanted, to Hector for making it happen, for the Rollers to, you know, make it the way it should be, and the quality testing that Espinoza has when they put cigars out. Like, she had the Chef Special, the new one, the Avant Garde, the 20th anniversary 601. She had all the Warheads and the Warhead.
1: All the Warheads. Yep.
0: I have over there.
1: Yep.
0: New Warhead. She had the Independent. Like, she had them all. So, you know, she had the Atabey, she had the Padron, she had the Arturo Fuente, she had the Liga Privada, she had everything Drew Estate.
1: There was so much there. You can't possibly list them all. There, I mean, there was such a variety. Everything, like, let's say you're in for a budget stick. Let's say you're just in the market for a budget stick. Or that's your, you know, that's just your profile. That's what you like. So she had, Joey, when I was counting just on the budget sticks, 10 to 15 different budget sticks.
0: I mean, and truthfully, you know, budget sticks too, right, is a loose, and I say loose term. Because for her pricing, a Johnny Tobacconut Robusto at $9.20 a cigar could be a budget stick for you.
1: Like, that up here, I know for a fact, at least in upstate New York, that stick, the
0: and
1: Robusto,
0: that was the 10th anniversary that we were, that I
1: that's
0: was
1: a 10th anniversary, 24.
0: You know, and that Espinoza, you know, Comfortably Numb was like $7. That's a budget stick. You know, so budget stick is a loose term. And I think,
1: all right, so. Let me rephrase that. So it's a non brand name stick. How's that?
0: Because
1: not a popular stick.
0: You're talking about like the little bundle cigars, like a factory smoke, like a Cusano, stuff like that, which is a budget cigar. It's an everyday cigar. But again, with her pricing, you know, and again, budget stick is a loose term because some people got a budget to have a $40 stick every day. Some people got a budget to have a $5 stick every day. It's your budget stick to you is a different term to somebody else. And that's what I think a lot of people miss is budget
1: sticks varies
0: depending on financial situation.
1: Yeah. Like a budget stick, to me, I infer a budget stick as a stick that I can comfortably afford without breaking my budget. So yes, you are correct. Some people can comfortably buy a $40 or $50 or $60 cigar and not break their budget.
0: I cannot
1: afford that. You cannot afford that.
0: Right.
1: 100%. But maybe there are people out there that can, and good for them. But to be honest with you, me personally, I'm not spending $50 on anyone's cigar.
0: You know what? So I won't lie. We had on United Cigars, and I'm gonna because I've said this before. I said this on the show. I said this directly to them. I don't buy a lot of expensive cigars. United makes the Byron and the Atabey. The Atabey is about, I think, 30 to 35 a stick, and the Byron is about 40 to 45. And I think the Bandoleros are 30 to 35. I would spend that money on those cigars.
1: I mean,
0: and again, I'm not saying as an everyday cigar, but
1: if you're talking like a special cigar for anniversary, a birthday, a milestone of some sort, retirement, you know, I'll buy it. Like if someone's retiring, you know, I'll pay a little more for a cigar. But for me, Don't go out of your way to get me a $50 stick because
0: No, I will say, like, I would go buy these. I would buy what I bought yesterday. Crown Heads is another brand I would buy as a budget cigar because they're not overly expensive. You know, it depends on what you like to smoke. That's the thing. If some people like the higher end stuff every day.
1: Yeah.
0: And that's okay.
1: And go for them. But that's what's great about cigars. They're subjective for everybody.
0: Right. You know, everybody's got a different budget. So a budget stick to me might be, especially from her shop, you know, a budget stick to me might be a box of, you know, Johnny Tobacconuts every 2 weeks or every 2.5 weeks. At that price, you're not killing yourself.
1: No. No, at her shop, you're not killing yourself.
0: No, you're
1: the most expensive.
0: $180 to $200 every 2 weeks.
1: That dude, that's right in my wheelhouse of what I can afford.
0: Right.
1: Yeah.
0: You know, and then yep. and then she's got your Liga Privada. She's got your. She's got Atabay. She's got Padron. She's got Fuentes. You know, she's got the other stuff that she's everybody got, else will smoke.
1: Yeah. Yeah, she got the Drew Estate. She's got, you know,
0: you notice,
1: she's got Kristoff. She's got, I think I saw a couple sticks in there from AJ Fernandez. I mean, she's got everything.
0: But she also
1: got everything.
0: Right. And you know what I tell everybody too is, you know, every shop owner knows their clientele and knows their surroundings and knows that you got to, sometimes you have to be a shop for the everyday guy. And that's exactly what she is in a good way, though, in a very good way. She is a shop for the everyday guy that you could walk in off the street with $7 in your pocket and leave with a cigar. Well, you're not.
1: Listen, and the other thing about Lena too is she is extremely knowledgeable.
0: Yes.
1: If you are looking for something in the box, but something that you haven't had before, or you're looking out of the box, talk to Lena. She is a wealth of knowledge. She will point you in the direction you want to go.
0: 100%. And if Johnny's there as well, pick Johnny's brain too, because Johnny not only does his own cigars with Espinosa, but he also worked for CI as well as Caravan Cigar Company.
1: If you combine their two life experiences in cigars, Johnny alone is 30 plus years. And then Lena is, I believe, almost as long. Like,
0: it's not.
1: You guys, not. You got, yeah, I mean, you guys can't go wrong going into that shop. If you got questions, you know, you're looking for something specific, a certain blend 100%. That you really like, man, you can't go wrong. And everybody, Lena doesn't, I mean, she's got a couple other people help her out. They're just as knowledgeable. I can't remember the one dude's name. He was helping Johnny set up.
0: The guy that was there yesterday.
1: Yeah, I don't remember his name, but he too, man. They're everybody all friendly. They treat you like family. Yeah. They treat you like you've been a customer there for 50 years, even though maybe it's your first time in the shop. Like, I can't express to you, those lounges are rare. Those shops are rare that you find people that are as invested in their customers.
0: Right. And I think too, you know, for a lot of lounges, once they see that, you know, whether it's the owner, you know, whether you know Lena or you know Johnny, you know, then they kind of realize, okay, like these people are, you know, they're good people, they're friendly, you know, they're here to just be one of the people, and then they will. A lot of lounges, sometimes it'll take some time. If you know somebody there, then most of the time you're okay.
1: Yeah.
0: You know, they'll treat you properly and take care of you and do what, you know, needs to be done. But on the flip side, you get a lot of lounges that are not friendly at all. You know, it's a lot of times you walk in, you're sitting by yourself, nobody's talking. It is what it is. Yeah, I mean, it was my first time there, and I can't say enough good things about, you know, Lena's store.
1: Yeah, I've been there at least three times. And every time you go there, and that's the other thing, once they know you, they know you. They don't forget your name. They don't forget where you came from. When you participate on their show, Johnny's got a show on Facebook, Johnny Smokes Uncut. They do a show once a week. Man, I can't tell you, the first time I went down there, I met Johnny for 5 minutes because the dude is busy. Balls to the wall busy the entire time. And he gave me 5 minutes. And then 2 or 3 weeks later, when I'm on his live, he saw my name pop up. And he was like, yo, my rules. What's going on? Blah, blah, blah, blah, blah, blah. Like, and Lena's the same way, man. They remember people.

0: makes sense. He remembers your name. He makes you feel welcome no matter,
1: and like, if John,
0: if you saw him for
1: name,
0: 5 minutes,
1: right?
0: He will. He remembers. He might remember the day that you came in or whatever. He remembers. He does remember.
1: Yeah, absolutely. Again, thank you again for all the hospitality yesterday, Johnny and Lena. Can't thank you enough. Go to New Tobacco Village.
0: Yes.
1: You got to go online.
0: Absolutely.
1: If you have to call the store and see if you can place an order, call the store and do it. It'll be worth your time.
0: And listen, I'm with Joey. We're definitely going to go back down another time. And when we do, we're going to announce it to the Turnbuckle Nation, and we're going to let you guys know we're going to be there, and we want you to join us. We want to have a smoke with you. We want to sit down and get to know you, our followers. And what a better, I can't think of a better location to do it in that setting with those 100%. Folks. Great cigars. We'll have a beverage if you want a beverage. We'll do, you know, whatever.
1: As well. So. You don't have to have,
0: so,
1: you don't have to have a drink. She's got soda, water, coffee, whatever.
0: Yeah, everything. And the coffee's fresh. Yeah, everything's fresh. They usually order some food and have some food sitting out for people. It's unbelievable. It's a fantastic time.
1: So on that note, we've been talking for about 20 minutes now. Let's take a quick commercial break. Because we talked for a little while before. Let's take another break.
0: Sound good.
1: And we'll check back with you in about three to five minutes, and then we'll talk some wrestling.
0: This is nuts.
1: It is nuts. I had to get ready for this.

0: Yo, that video was fire. That song, Adios Amigo, you guys got to check it out. That
1: That's
0: is
1: another
0: MBR.
1: one
0: Shout
1: from
0: out to MBR,
1: NBR, their veteran
0: man.
1: artist.
0: Yeah, man. Shout out to MBR, Joel, brother. You have transformed MBR into a powerhouse, dude. You have killer videos, awesome musician, talented DJs. Guys, I'm telling you right now, MBR is a fantastic program. You guys got to check it out. Got MBR Radio and MBR TV now. Like,
1: Which we are live right now on Roku and Amazon. So hello everybody there at home. Hope you're enjoying your Father's Day. Hope you're smoking
0: wow.
1: great cigars. Hope you're enjoying time with the family.
0: Number three.
1: We here are glad you're watching with us and
0: Yes, we
1: hopefully
0: are.
1: enjoying your time here.
0: Put some comments in. If you're watching, put a comment down there. We'll give you a shout out. And
1: Absolutely.
0: hey.
1: I'm drinking my coffee with my devil in disguise right now. I actually just hit up Johnny Reamer and said, thank you for having us, and I need more cigars.
0: Coke. I got Coke Zero. That's the hard
1: Look,
0: stuff I'm hitting this morning.
1: hey, listen, I had one cup of coffee earlier. I'm having another one now because why not,
0: This
1: right?
0: is a copper cup, by the way. You put a couple ice cubes in here, your drink is gonna stay ice cold. Like, it's unbelievable. I'm a believer in copper cups. Go out and get one of those too. And you know something too, Joey, I always have to say this because I say it on my Instagram, I say it on Facebook. When I support something like I do with John and Lena and Devil in Disguise, it's because I believe in it. It means I really, really like it. You will not, if it's not on my page, it's probably something I either haven't gotten to or I don't like. If I don't like it, it won't be presented. So my point is, if I put it on here, take my word for it. It's good.
1: Well, I think what I'm going to do now, after this today, I might light up another cigar after this. I'm going to see and put up a review, maybe on the YouTube, whatever. See how it goes.
0: Yeah, this is my follow-up. I got the Diablo, not related to Devil in Disguise, but the same theme. So
1: Right.
0: I got the Diablo. It is
1: And
0: my number three cigar today.
1: this is only my first. But it's like, man, yesterday was a lot of fun. I missed a lot of wrestling last night and the day before. I was just kind of wiped out the last couple of days, so I haven't had a chance to watch it all. But I do have to turn on Friday night show and catch that up, watch that.
0: Yeah, me too.
1: Because that was interesting. I got to finish watching that, which we're going to talk about that right now.
0: All right. Ring that bell. Oh, hold on, I gotta stretch a little bit.
1: So
0: Yeah.
1: I'm going to get right into it because the way they kicked SmackDown off was actually kind of crazy. I didn't watch a whole lot of SmackDown. We're going to touch on AEW as well because AEW's got a pay-per-view coming up here next weekend. I believe it's next weekend. It's Forbidden Door. So we're gonna talk on that. We're gonna talk on some WWE right now. Raw was interesting. I didn't watch a whole lot of it. SmackDown though, man, they kicked off with Cody and Gunther with Sammy as the guest referee. And that was an interesting thing because Sammy has been at odds with both of those gentlemen. In the quest for that title that he believes is rightfully his, which I think he should have. And Gunther paid Sammy to be, I guess, paid him off, whatever, allegedly. Nick Aldis appointed him the guest referee. Gunther laid hands on him. Sammy hit Cody with a Huluva kick because Gunther moved. And then that match goes on. It was a great match, by the way. Minus the referee shenanigans, with Sammy getting involved and stuff like that. That match was fantastic. Cody versus
0: really
1: Duncan, awesome. Oh my God.
0: Really good match. Really. Here's my take on, if I can, here's my take on Sami Zayn. So I feel like Sami is more entertaining to me chasing the belt than when he gets the belt. I think he's been champion once, correct?
1: Never been world champion.
0: So it was the U.S. title and the Intercontinental he's been, right?
1: And he had a tag team at one
0: point. So my favorite part of that whole journey is the chase. And then he gets a belt and I'm like, eh. Because I feel like he's a better chaser than a champion.
1: You know,
0: I'm not saying he doesn't deserve the title. What I'm saying is I don't want to see a long Sami Zayn run.
1: I wouldn't be opposed to a long Sami Zayn run. My thing is with that is I think it's time Sami gets a belt. I feel like he's chased it long enough between wrestling Gunther and Roman and Cody and Seth and Punk, and he's come up that close every time. You know, at some point you have to let him complete the chase. Because what they're doing with him right now is they're set, and in my opinion, they're setting up for Night of Champions. And I think it's going to be a three-way at Night of Champions. It's going to be Cody, Gunther, and Sami. Now, what I think happens is Sami fights just a little harder than everybody else, digs down deep, and pulls that win out and becomes champion. Now, he's running this last good guy gimmick. But the thing is this last good guy tagline or gimmick that he's running is essentially turning him heel. And I think that's what a lot of people are missing, is he's the last good guy. He's a baby face, but you're starting to see that heel turn. And the closer he gets to that belt, or the closer he gets to Night of Champions, you're starting to see that turn a little more slightly, but a lot of people are missing that. And I think that's the key here, is they're making Sami out to be right now I want to say one of those like obsessed with the belt guys, which is a good thing. Especially
0: for it's
1: expanding what he's already done, and it's showing you a different side of Sami.
0: And I think he's a better heel than he is a face. My opinion. I loved him when he was
1: a face. I'll give you that. I understand where you're going. What a lot of people don't realize too is before Sami got to WWE, for like 10 years, if not more, Sami was under a mask. So you never knew if he was a good guy, a bad guy. And I think, too, and you know, Sami is good on his own. Sammy's fantastic. When you put Sami with Kevin Owens, it's a different side of Sami.
0: They take that to a whole new level when they're together.
1: That's what I like, is I'm hoping it'll set up maybe for, you know, Sami to win the belt and potentially have Kevin come back and put Kevin against Sami, as like put Kevin as the baby face, Sami as the heel, because Kevin can come back and go, "What the hell are you doing, Sami?"
0: Yeah.
1: You know, I leave for a year because of my broken neck and you do this shit.
0: Well, he had a setback, I heard.
1: Allegedly. Again, he can come back and do the, you know, and I'm going to use this button now because I'm not going to say it. I'm just going to use it. He can come back and go, "What are you doing? You know what?
0: Yeah.
1: What happened since I've been gone?"
0: Right.
1: You know, and then I think you see Kevin challenge Sami, or you potentially see them come together, because Kevin is trying to reel Sami back in. Of like, listen,
0: yeah,
1: you know, I did what you did, and it didn't work out for me.
0: Although, you know, I love KO as a heel. I love him as a heel. I think he's unbelievable.
1: Kevin is fantastic as a heel. I watched Kevin when he was Kevin Steen in Ring of Honor. And, you know, it's he brought that flavor with Kevin Owens. He brought kind of that Kevin Steen mentality, but he couldn't fully do it because a lot of they wouldn't let you do a lot of stuff in WWE.
0: Yeah.
1: But I think you could see that potential come back. I think you could see, you know, because Trick's been with Sammy now. So I could see maybe Sammy turning on Trick, or Sammy wins the belt, Trick turns on Sammy, and you go into Sammy and Trick for the title.
0: I would like to see Sammy as like a lunatic fringe style.
1: I
0: like just off the like off the hook.
1: I think that's essentially where this is headed.
0: Yeah.
1: Because he's kind of he's not taking after like John's character, but he's What I mean by that is the mind has snapped.
0: Like, you see that snap, and he just
1: and if you notice, you're starting to see that snap. You're starting to see those ropes break and break and break, and eventually, when he snaps, is going to be probably the match where he wins the belt.
0: Yeah,
1: you know, it's going to get to the point because you got another week before you head to Night of Champions on Saturday the 27th.
0: Well, I like it. I'm also very on edge about Obafemi. I feel like he's not. I feel like he's probably going to get screwed out of that heavyweight championship at SummerSlam by Brock.
1: No. I think you're going to see Brock versus Oba at SummerSlam.
0: I don't see
1: You got another pay-per-view coming up.
0: I want to see that belt on Oba. But I also want to see them finish the. I want to see the ultimate finish to Brock Oba. And whether Brock follows through with his promise, he promised he's going to win his final match.
1: Well, so here.
0: And I'm a little worried that if Oba loses that match to Brock, where does that kind of put Oba at the end of the line again? He's got to work back up.
1: That doesn't put Oba at the end of the line. And I'm going to tell you exactly why. You got to remember, Brock was the next big thing. Brock is the beast incarnate. He is a certified legend. He is a certified first ballot Hall of Famer. Everybody can argue with me. I don't care. I will die on that hill. There's not a question.
0: I guarantee after SummerSlam, I would almost even say after the match, I wouldn't put it past Undertaker coming down and announcing right then and there.
1: I mean, again, 2027. I feel like it's early for it, but if this is Brock stepping away time and he's really going to, you know, hang it up, I could see them doing it and saying, listen, your first entrant into the 2027, you know, Hall of Fame.
0: It would blow the roof off the place.
1: Especially in Minneapolis, I could see that. Oh. I could see him coming out, hey, you know, listen,
0: I got some unfinished business.
1: We've got some unfinished business, son. We've done this dance quite a few times, but this time we're gonna dance. But we're gonna dance all the way into the 2027 Hall of Fame. I could see him doing something like that.
0: Yeah.
1: If it is Brock stepping away point, as a Brock fan, I would love to see Brock go out on top. Even if Oba loses, that doesn't put Oba in a bad spot. Because think about it. Oba beat Brock at WrestleMania, of all places, in less than 5 minutes. Think about that.
0: I understand what you're saying. I'm just
1: Brock in under 5 minutes, right? The same way that he beat Goldberg. When Goldberg stepped away. You know, it's one of those things that it's no knock on Oba. Because of the fact that Oba has already cemented himself as the next version of the new age version of Brock Lesnar. Now, again, that whole situation going into that is going to be interesting. Night of Champions, you're going to see the finish of the King of the Ring. Oh, not Night of Champions. I'm sorry. It's actually King and Queen of the Ring. I apologize. You're going to see the finals of that. That's guaranteed a title shot at some point in the future. Now let's move on to AEW.
0: Okay.
1: Because we are winding down a little bit here. We got about 27 minutes left, but AEW's got a lot to cover.
0: Okay.
1: Because you had the 12-man tag team match, Mark Briscoe, the Conglomeration, Konosuke Takeshita, and oh my God, who else was it? I'm drawing a blank. And then I got to touch on AAA because something happened in AAA I'm very excited for. But basically, this match was the 12-man tag match, and then this solidified going into Forbidden Door, Mark versus Maxwell for the title in a cage. If I remember correctly, it's in a cage at Forbidden Door. Now, do I think Mark Briscoe wins the belt? Absolutely. I don't think right now you can't not put the belt on Briscoe.
0: It would be so hard not to.
1: Because of the Max is almost hurt. Let's be honest. Max's knee is a lot more hurt than we know.
0: Oh, I agree with that 1,000%. He definitely has an injury. I'm sorry.
1: It's Team Briscoe versus MJF and the Don Callis family. I apologize. So that's the steel cage match at Forbidden Door. It's not for the title. Miscommunication. It's right. Mark Briscoe and the Conglomeration, which is Orange Cassidy, Roderick Strong, and Kyle O'Reilly, with Konosuke Takeshita and Darby Allin versus Max and the MJF and the Don Callis family, Kevin Knight, Kyle Fletcher, Jake Doyle, Okada, and Andrade, which for those of you who don't know, Jake Doyle was Jake something in TNA. His contract was up. He went and signed with AEW, and I think that was probably the best thing for him. Then you
0: absolutely
1: have Owen Hart Cup Finals, Will Ospreay versus Swerve Strickland, which proves to be a 10 out of 10, 5-star, 30,000, star in the Tokyo Dome match. Then you have the best bout machine and technical wrestler Kenny Omega versus, in my opinion, probably the best technical wrestler of this generation in Zack Sabre Jr.
0: Oh, hands down.
1: That's another one that's going to be a, those three matches right there are going to be five-star matches alone. And then you add the Young Bucks versus El Sky Team versus Unbound Co., Cope and Cage versus the Dogs. Moxley.
0: That should be a good match.
1: Shota Umino and Pac for the global heavyweight title. Tekla and
0: Starlight. That will be a good match.
1: Monet and Maya World. I mean, listen, that's the women's Owen Hart Cup Finals is Monet and Maya World. This card is going to be freaking insane.
0: Dude, AEW right now is like talent for talent is going mano a mano with WWE.
1: 100%.
0: Like they are just putting on incredible show after incredible show.
1: And it's not so much what it used to be. They're getting back to the incredible shows and the incredible matches where for a little bit, I'll be honest, they shied away from that. What got them to the dance, they shied away from for a little while. Granted, their pay-per-views were always bangers, but they did shy away from that for a little while. And now they're going back to the way they were doing things. And I think that's a testament to Tony and the creative staff of realizing what's going on and switching that switch back to where they were at one point.
0: I feel like when they got that contract, their new television contract, like I feel like the whole locker room just upped their game, like instantly. 100%. Just like flicked the switch and said, we're going balls to the wall here on out. Boom. And they just did it as a group.
1: Contract, and they're finally recovering from, and I'm not blaming CM Punk, but they're recovering from that whole fiasco finally. Because Tony, I love Punk. I do. I was glad Punk was champ. It almost seemed like every show was centered around Punk, which it should be because he was your world champ. But there's a time and a place to have him on every show. And again, I the way WWE is doing it is perfect. When he was champ, they had him show up, cut promos, whatever. That's the way you do it. He doesn't have to wrestle every night. Granted, he wanted to wrestle every night in AEW because there was talent he hadn't worked with yet. But they're finally recovering from that whole Cry Me a River thing. Jack Perry's back with his new gimmick, which for those of you who don't know, Marco Stunt is also back in the wrestling business, and he's wrestling again. So don't be surprised if Marco comes back and works with Jack Perry and they reform the Jungle Express. But again, who knows? Again, they're stacking the division. FTR is taking a step away for a little while. We don't know how long they're going to be gone. We wish them the best. We don't know if it's FTR's last time in an AEW ring. We don't know what they're going to be doing when they come back, but they're taking some time away for the first time in like 12 years.
0: I hope they come back. I hope they go back to AEW. Man,
1: I think they will. I think it's just they need time off. Those guys have ran on 120 since the
0: AEW. Obviously, WWE is my – I grew up with WWE. They're obviously near and dear to my heart. But I feel like they really watered down any talent from any other promotion that comes to them. And they lose – like, every character loses an essential part of their character because creative at WWE, for whatever reason, wants to change their character. And I feel like let them be them. Let them do their stuff. And nobody would ever even, like, who thought right now when AEW started, did you really think they were going to compete with WWE?
1: Did I ever think they were going to re-sign CM Punk and sign Adam Copeland, which I'm actually wearing his old shirt right now, and Christian Cage? No, I didn't. Did I think that they were going to have the run that they're having right now, whether it was singles or together? Hell no. Are they?
0: You know who's a big part of that too? More than Tony. Well, not more than Tony. Probably just as much as Tony. Chris Jericho, man. What an influence on that program.
1: You know,
0: what a huge fucking influence, dude.
1: I've always been a Jericho guy. Jericho is somebody that, while people hate him, he knows the business. He knows how to work.
0: And I know people might be rubbed the wrong way, but I want you to understand the essence of this comment. He is the Undertaker of the AEW. He is the Rock over there. He is the one. He is the man everybody can lean on. And Chris will, like, he is selfless, man.
1: Look at the stars he created with the Inner Circle, you know, with the JAS. You know, he gave a lot of these guys their stardom. While some of them had it, he gave them their stardom. You know, they had their stardom, I should say, but he excelled them into that next level.
0: Oh, yeah. Like Sammy Guevara. Oh, yeah.
1: Like, you know, Santana and Ortiz, which Mike Santana and TNA is doing.
0: Oh.
1: Huge. Huge.
0: Dude, you can clearly draw a line between Jericho and Santana.
1: And clearly, again, Santana and Ortiz did their thing on their own, 100%.
0: Yeah, they did
1: Hell of a thing as a tag team, singles competitors, whatever. But, you know, they got that run in TNA as LAX. Then they went back, then they went to AEW and came back in as Santana and Ortiz. Then they aligned with the Inner Circle, you know, and then they left the Inner Circle and excelled in the tag team division and then had a split up, a falling out, whatever you want to call it. And Santana went on his own, and that dude has been on a tear.
0: Oh, yeah.
1: When the time he did it in AEW, all through the indies, now to TNA, that dude has been on an absolute tear and is doing fantastic things.
0: Oh, at some point, remind me. Obviously, we don't have enough time today, but another episode, I want to talk a lot about Mercedes Moné. Listen. That woman is unbelievable, and she 100%. Deserves a little. She deserves a little bit of our time, because
1: 100%.
0: Her work is phenomenal.
1: I mean, let's kind of cut to the elephant in the room: TNA streamlining their product, getting rid of Tommy Dreamer, getting rid of Sammy Callahan. not re-signing wrestlers to contracts. I mean, like, I don't know what they're trying to streamline for. I think having Dreamer and Sami Callihan in creative was fantastic. Delirious right now from Ring of Honor, for those who don't know, is currently running creative. I mean, the X Division is high up. They're making waves in the X Division right now. For those who didn't see at Slammiversary, the King, the Underground King of the X Division returns home. The Amazing Red returns to TNA. And they're doing an Ultimate X match. And you're not going to tell me that that's not where he's going to return. I already know that that's where he's going to return, because AJ Styles, Sonny Siaki, Frankie Kazarian, Matt Bentley, those guys made that match what it was. Christopher Daniels, Samoa Joe. I mean, that list can go on and on of who made that match what it was. You know, and Amazing Red coming back home, I think, is a big thing for TNA, because that opens up maybe more of a potential partnership with Hog, which is Red's company, House of Glory. And I think that opens up a lot of doors for Red students as well, like a Charles Mason or who else came out of Hog? Ken Broadway. I mean, there's so many people that came out of Hog that could potentially go to TNA. I mean, really, you want to see a student that came out of Red school, if I remember correctly, was Santana.
0: Yes, he was. Yes,
1: I believe he was 100%. Trained by Amazing Red. You know,
0: yes,
1: so
0: he was.
1: Look at, I mean, he's coming home. Look at the guys he's putting out. Santana, Ortiz, Charles Mason. His hands are all over the rest of the business.
0: Dude, Charles Mason's another one, dude.
1: He is
0: like, there is so much in wrestling, and it really was a tribute to both you and your dad for bringing me out of my WWE shell and making me watch, not making me, but strongly suggesting I watch other programming. And I'm glad I took that advice and did it, because, man, as much as I love WWE, there's a whole world out there. If you don't explore, you're missing, man.
1: You're missing a TNA. You're missing an OVW. You're missing a AEW. You're missing, you know, GCW, Jersey Championship Wrestling, Memphis Wrestling. You're missing Awesome Championship Wrestling. You know, there's so much out there that when you're stuck in that bubble, and let's be honest, a lot of people were, but the independence has been so hot now for so many years. Like, it hasn't stopped.
0: Yeah. It's
1: that if you're not watching the independence, you're missing a lot of great talents that aren't on your TV screens.
0: And it's more than just wrestling. I mean, these wrestlers are becoming entertainers. Like, in front of our eyes, you're watching them grow.
1: Listen, I'm not
0: exponentially.
1: I've said this before. The independents have a lot, and I'm going to knock it. They got a lot better storylines than WWE does, for sure. Yes, they can get away with a little more, but their storytelling is next level.
0: And they actually are in-ring performing 90% of the time.
1: Devil in disguise.
0: 90% of the time it's wrestling. WWE is 75% wrestling. And 25% talking, maybe more, maybe 50, maybe it's 50-50, maybe it's 50-50. But,
1: and I get the backstage stuff, I get all that, but there's just the independence is a whole lot of stuff that, you know, you're missing. Look at the Righteous, look at the Hardys, they're on the independence right now, running. And I mean, having a good time
0: in the Hardys. Oh my God, let's have a Hardy episode, for God's sake.
1: I could do 3.5 hours on the Hardys alone.
0: Oh my God. Like, they're still balls to the wall at their age, and
1: Jeff is in the right headspace again. And has
0: been
1: for quite some years now.
0: Hey, so, shout out to Jeff.
1: Yes. continued success and your sobriety and whatever. And he's out there, man, just putting on, I mean, banger. He's moving. Grant, they're moving a little slower, but they're still out there just putting on matches that they shouldn't be putting on at their age.
0: But they're spot on. They're where they need to be.
1: It hasn't
0: at the exact
1: stopped.
0: Moment. There's never been a gap in it. It's crazy. No. It's crazy the stuff that they're still doing. And I do hope, for their sake, they pick the right time to get out. Because I don't want to see them, like, everybody knows on this planet that Undertaker is my guy, right? He's been my guy from day one. But I wished that he had retired 5 years sooner than he should have. Like, than he did.
1: Only because it was a lot. He still had a little bit left to accomplish in the tank. And I think the way he went out in that Boneyard match,
0: beautiful,
1: was right up his alley. Granted, would I have loved to see one more stellar, beautiful in-ring Undertaker performance? Not as the Undertaker.
0: The American Badass.
1: Yes.
0: Yeah.
1: Do I think that would be?
0: He could have pulled that off. He could have pulled that off.
1: I think he could still pull one more off out of the tank. In that gimmick. Just in that gimmick.
0: Right. No. Undertaker. But, Undertaker's done.
1: He would still be the Undertaker, but it's the American Badass version of the Undertaker.
0: Correct. That version of the Undertaker.
1: And I think
0: Let's face it. Because even his last WrestleMania match against Triple H. Like, I felt like that kind of exposed the glaring deficiencies that Mark had at that age with two hips, two knees, a shoulder. You could see the cracks in that armor.
1: Not even so much the cracks in the. I think you saw the cracks in the armor. Granted, they did put on a hell of a fucking performance.
0: No, they did. I'm not saying that.
1: Wasn't WrestleMania? Was the show they did where it was DX versus the Brothers of Destruction.
0: That
1: was a hell of a performance on all four men. Sean coming out of retirement, not having wrestled in Jesus, how many years at that point? You know,
0: that was
1: Triple H
0: was
1: doing what he did at that point in time and kind of tail ending his career. Undertaker tail ending his career, but still had some left in the tank. Even Kane. That was a hell of a match. Granted, those four guys have fought each other numerous times over the last 30-plus years. You could see the chips in some of the armors, but it was a hell of a performance. I think given some time, a little more time to really kind of get those, you know, juices flowing and those bumps running again, I think that match turns out different.
0: Yeah.
1: I think that match.
0: I think you're right.
1: Granted, they were a little older, but I think that match turns out to be a banger. And nostalgia wise, that match hit all the buttons.
0: Oh yeah. Oh yeah.
1: They hit all the classics: the Tombstone, the Pedigree, the Sweet Chin Music, the elbow off the top. They played the hits, but they also pulled some stuff out that you haven't seen in a long time.
0: The four consecutive Sweet Chins: Taker, Kane, Taker, Kane. Like, spot on, and you thought, like, it had you on the edge of your seat the entire match because it could have gone either way. And I was like, holy shit, like, DX is going to win this. No, wait, no, Undertaker and Kane again. Oh, no, wait, no, DX is going to, no, wait. Like, you couldn't figure the fucking match out. You couldn't, and you know what I mean? It was a great match. It really was.
1: Let's wind down on some little notes here before we get to what I want to talk about in AAA, because I was excited. AJ Styles' son makes his debut in Georgia in the ring and wrestling. AJ also said that he wants to see Survivor Series this year, AAA versus WWE versus NXT. I think that draws money.
0: Oh, wow. Could you imagine?
1: Whole other episode we could talk about that would be insane. Now, speaking of AAA, for those who never watched AAA, who've never paid attention to that area of the world, You may not know this name of a stable, but it used to be run by Beto Aguayo Jr. And that was Perros del Mal. They have officially returned to Triple A as of last night.
0: Now, I'm still
1: one of the guys from Out the Mud. It is Los Garzas, Humberto Carrillo and Hector Garza. I believe one of the guys from Legado de Fantasma. And I want to say Carmen. I forget her name. Hold on. But they have officially reunited in AAA. And I mean, their new, it's Daga, Angel, Berto, Bronco, Nima, and Carmen Petrovic.
0: Yeah, I'm still getting caught up on all that. Again, thanks to you and your dad, like, turning me on to other stuff. Some of those names are familiar. Some of those names I really honestly don't know.
1: Having Bronco Nima in there from Out the Mud, with Luke, that was a tag team with Lucian Price. Boy, oh boy, that is. Have you seen the size of Bronco Nima?
0: No, man. Like I said, I'm still, Joey. There's so much to consume, man. I can't keep up with it. I'm trying to learn everything, but there's so much, guys. I can't reiterate this enough. If you are just boxed into TNA or AEW or just WWE, like a single box, like, you got to really explore, because there's some fantastic wrestling out there and awesome storylines that the others just don't pick up. I'm telling you right now, like, go out and find it, because to beat a dead horse. If Joey and his dad didn't turn me on to, like, I'd still be the WWE guy.
1: So I'm gonna share my screen with you guys. This right here was from Fightful yesterday when they debuted. So there you got Carmen Petrovic on the right, Angel Garza Jr. Angel Garza, which is Hector Garza's son, Daga. Look at the size of
0: Bronco. I know the name Nima. Hector Garza.
1: Second from the left. Look at the size of him. That's Bronco Nima right here.
0: I don't see it.
1: Hold on. I'm sorry. Hold on. It's on me. So let's add it. Why is it not letting me? Hold on a second. I don't like this. We're frozen here.
0: All right, you're moving now.
1: Yep, hold on. All right. So can you guys see that?
0: Yeah. Holy Jesus. All right,
1: so let's do this. Let's maximize this.
0: No, I can see. How big is that dude?
1: So you have, like I said, right here on this website, you have Humberto Carrillo on the right. You have Bronco Nima right here next to him. You have Daga. You have Angel Garza and Carmen Petrovic. Look at the size of Bronco Nima.
0: Dude, monster.
1: That dude is massive.
0: Wow.
1: Now, Perros del Mal, like I said, for those of you who don't know, is a group that was run at one time by Beto Aguayo. He is a legendary wrestler out of Mexico who passed away quite a few years ago in the ring. Rest in peace to him. I'm glad they resurrected that group, because that group was absolutely insane. The stuff they did in Mexico was crazy. If you have the chance, go look up Perros del Mal on YouTube and watch some of their stuff, because it was, I mean, you had Taya Valkyrie come through there when she was in Mexico. Pero Aguayo, I think Bestia 666 was a part of it. Like, it was, the amount of people that have been in that group is insane. To resurrect that and have them take out El Grande Americano is absolutely insane.
0: Crazy.
1: I mean, what it, a fan. It is.
0: What a fantastic show, man. This was fun.
1: Listen, again, I will reiterate it one last time as we wind down. Go to New Tobacco Village.
0: Amen. Get there. Disguises.
1: Get whatever you want from there. Pricing is fantastic.
0: And tell them
1: we sent you.
0: Yes. Tell Lena and Johnny, we sent you down, and they will hook you up, dude.
1: For sure.
0: You will have an experience like no other.
1: And go watch everything that you can. If you're a wrestling fan, go consume all the product you can. CMLL, DTU, which is like a deathmatch company in Mexico. They do a little bit of everything. GCW, JCW, Memphis Wrestling, Hawk. 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Best Bet, get Triller TV. 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You won't be disappointed with all the stuff you get on there. You get wrestling from, you know, India all the way across the United States and everywhere else.
0: And it's super easy to find. Our friend Google.
1: On that note, it's guys, super easy. Another fun show. Check
0: one last thing.
1: Us. What's that?
0: Liar.
1: Check in with us next week with La Vega Cigars. We are booking out June, or July is booked out. I'm making some date changes now because I double booked somebody. So be prepared for a double show potentially on the 5th. I will know more this week. If not, there'll be some rearrangements and we'll start booking out August. So on that note, guys, it's been another fun Sunday.
0: Here with on behalf boys. Of Boss Dog, I'm the OG, the Vanilla Gorilla.
1: We will see you guys next week. Peace.
2: 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So don't forget to catch the podcast and stay connected with us. 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
3: 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And the threats to our nations, they don't sleep. They're watching our every move. Iran, Russia, China, North Korea, ISIS, Al-Qaeda. They may be watching this right now. Our military should not be...

0: have been honed into a machine of lethal moving parts that you would be wise to avoid if you know what's good for you. We will not be intimidated. We will not back down. We don't want war. But if you want war with the United States of America, there's one thing I can promise you, so help me God. Someone else will raise your sons and daughters.
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3: 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I'm your host, Eva Fulton. In this show, we explore the incredible journeys of resilience, healing, and transformation. In each episode, we will sit down with individuals who have faced unimaginable struggles and turned their pain into power, heartbreak into hope, and their challenges into meaningful change and finding new purpose in life. Through candid conversations and inspiring stories, we will uncover how pain, whether emotional, physical, mental, or spiritual, can be the catalyst for profound growth and a deeper sense of purpose. So if you are looking for motivation, insight, and real stories of triumph over adversity, you're in the right place. Let's get started on this journey from pain to purpose. 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
4: Hi, good afternoon, everybody. I can get the words out of my mouth, I promise. 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And welcome to the From Pain to Purpose radio show here on Military Broadcast Radio. I posted a while ago, hey, from the archery to the radio waves, and my shoulder's feeling it, y'all. I'm just letting you know, if you see me kind of struggling with the shoulder, just know this is why I did it until muscle failure, because I know I have to get this shoulder muscle built up to hold the bow. This is kind of a new sport, but it's not like I've never fired a bow before. I've just not had consistent practice at it, and I am using a new bow. So I'm tweaking the little things here and there. I bought a new arrow rest a while ago because I'm learning all these brand new terms of because it's important, right? I'm not borrowing somebody else's bow. It's not a rental bow. This is my bow, and I am getting to customize it as I need. So, purchased an arrow rest a while ago. It's a little drop down arrow rest. When you pull the string and you let it go, the arrow rest drops down. So it kind of does this, and the arrow goes flying down range. Accuracy is already phenomenally better. Now, if I can just get my vision, mostly in my right eye, because you always close your less dominant eye. I'm a right eye fire, but I have floaters. If y'all know what floaters are, I have major floaters. I have seen a retina specialist several times. They don't want to do a vitrology, whatever it is, where they take out the vitreous fluid and refill it with saline because they're afraid I would have some retina tears. So between the floaters and my breathing because of my shoulder getting tired, I was doing much better though. Shot group is getting tighter. Had a bullseye. That felt so good. Why am I talking about archery? Because, the schedule. Y'all know that I am participating in the VA Golden Games next week. Woo, Tampa. I'll be headed down. I haven't decided if I'm going to leave Thursday after work or Friday early, because it's a long drive. It's about 17-hour drive from Texas to Tampa. Might stop somewhere along the way. You know, I've got my hiking tent, so I'm not opposed to stop at a park somewhere. A legit park, like, you know, through recreation.gov is where I usually book my stays. It's much, even though I've got Hilton points I can use, I am conservative with my funds. I'm a little frugal sometimes because I just, you know, bought the new Aero Rest. So there went my hotel stay. It's a trade-off of things, right? Trade-off. Why am I talking about this? So, you know, I did a thing and signed up for the VA Golden Games. My list of physical disabilities is way long. And I do have my challenges between eyesight. You know, I have major headaches. They have actually gotten a little eased off a little bit since I've been back home in Texas. Thank goodness. Because, you know, the pressure that I was feeling back on the East Coast was not tolerable. I had reached my cap. I was reaching for the Excedrin migraine every day, sometimes twice a day. That's how bad my headaches were. Since I've been back, that first couple of days, I reached once or twice, and I haven't taken any Excedrin migraine since. My blood pressure has dropped significantly. So I didn't ever take the BP pills. I hate taking pills. Give me vitamins and supplements, and I'm your go-to girl in that, but not the meds. I don't like meds. Just I don't like putting, it's like putting poison in my body. I don't treat my body that way. I treat it like the temple God has designed. Occasionally, I mistreat it with chocolate. That's my vice, is chocolate. Dark chocolate, actually. But I, you know, I try to be nice to my body. It is something that I have learned over time, giving myself grace. Why does that matter? Because there have been times when I haven't been able to do things. So I, you know, I've gone from the very worst of times. I have the red Rollator in there in my closet. I don't ever want to have to break it out again. I've been there, done that. Yes, wore the t-shirt. Didn't like it. Bought the little attachments to even put my drink, the cup holder. And, you know, the bag that I could carry extra stuff in when I couldn't use the seat because I needed to sit in it. You know, it has been a lifesaver to have it, but I really prefer not using it all. I even had a problem when I had to use a cane. So you can only imagine how bad I must have been feeling to have to use a Rollator, a walker. And that was, you know, less than 5 years ago, guys. That was very tough. I had a hard time walking from my bed to the bathroom. And that was during COVID. That was horrible when it hurt to even walk that far because I had plantar fasciitis in both feet. Yes, both feet. I could barely walk. Had a broken back, broke my back twice in 2022 and had to get the kyphoplasty. If y'all know anything about my story, I have three screws in each knee and a right femur knee replacement because it had gotten so bad. I want to say really due to the V8 not listening to me once upon a time that my femur had eroded into the marrow. So the bone had eroded into the marrow itself and had to get a femur knee replacement. I've had struggles over time. Oh, I've had right shoulder surgery before. I have ankylosing spondylosis. I have Thoumid lupus. I can't do too much.

step is. I haven't measured off the 1500 meters and see what my time is, but I think I'll do okay just with the practicing I've done before on my hiking, because I've done some flat hiking practice runs before I get out there on the Appalachian Trail. But I expanded my horizons with some other sports. Oh, so even talking about the bowling, I bowled on leagues when I was stationed in Germany. I have somewhere, I don't know where it is, but I have a ball, but I don't know where it's at now. I don't think it made it to this house when we moved. But I have bowling shoes. My highest score ever was a 298. Kid you not, 298. My kids actually witnessed it, but that was before I broke my back. So it has been a struggle on bowling since then, but you know, I get out there and do it anyways. Why not? I enjoy bowling, even if it's not always comfortable. And I actually like the schedule that I'm doing. And so I signed up for the powerlifting. I figured if my daughter can do it, she was a state qualifier in Texas when she was in high school. If Carrie can do it, I can do it. How funny is that when you actually say, well, my kid can do something that I haven't tried, so I can do it too. Carrie was my motivator. I told her that the other day. We were chatting in the kitchen and she laughed. She was like, really? You did it? You're doing it because I did it? I was like, well, sure. Why not? I mean, if I'm always leading the things for you guys to emulate me, why can't I try and do the things that y'all do and expand my horizon? So that was a good conversation. I talked about my equipment and she's like, well, do you have the lifting, shirt? And I was like, no, this is just for this one event. I didn't put forth the extra money to buy the powerlifting shirt because yes, it is supposed to help you on the pull up and everything. But, you know, I'm not going to probably do very well in it. I have been struggling with some back issues for the past month or so. So I've not been able to make it into the gym. It's my old injury from my car wreck back in 92, the whole T8-9, it pinches from the inside. Surgeons have like, nope, we don't want to mess with that. And it's not something that they want to try to ever fix. So it pinches from the inside. And so it's not something that's really easy for even a chiropractor to pop in place. I went to the chiropractor Thursday afternoon. We got off of work early and I went to the chiropractor afterwards and he did stuff on my neck, did stuff on my back, but still didn't quite get that little piece in there that is affecting me even sometimes when I'm sitting here walking, breathing. I've had my zapper on. It's not on right now, but I got my little zapper on. It's amazing the things, the electronics we can wear and nobody sees it, but it's just zapping away at the back. So powerlifting. Fortunately with the VA, it's only the deadlift and the bench press. So, you know, I will do my best. I probably am going to get smoked by everybody else who probably may do this as an avid sport of theirs. I look at it this way. Eva competes against Eva. I don't, even in life in general, I want to put this out there. Yes, I may be competing against other people because that's just the way the sport is, but I'm not really competing against anybody else. I compete against me.

0: what are the ways that I'm improving things? I'm bringing this up because that's where we kind of raise the bar on ourselves, right? It's not about keeping up with the Smiths or the Joneses or the Browns or the Purples or whoever, right? Eva competes against Eva. I am looking to hone in on my shot group. I want to improve my time. I want to improve my handicap score in bowling and in golf. Those are the things that, and by the way, I've had a archery block target out. We've had that for years now. We've had a long bow, didn't have very good arrows. And so this is not like something brand new, even with my kids. Before Mark passed away, actually, I was telling somebody this story just the other day. So my second husband, you know, he passed away in July 2015. Early June 2015, just before he got sick, he went to New York. He was starting a new job. I had signed me, Cody, and Carrie up for a family camp. I can't remember if that was through Camp Corral. Camp Corral does family camps. If y'all don't know, Camp Corral does family camps. They also have youth camps. And I'm sure the youth camps are going on right now. But if you've never reached out to Golden Corral, they have a great youth summer program and summer youth program. You ought to reach out to them. I have shared the applications out in, you know, my local resources earlier this year. But who knows? You might be able to get a wait list somewhere. But I took Cody and Carrie. We had gone to that summer camp and, you know, we shot arrows. We did pretty good. So this is, like I said, this is not a new to me sport. I just haven't ever invested in the equipment. And I'm also going to be working with Brave Souls United. It's a nonprofit, 501c3, to help develop a female veteran program and want to expand what the things are that we can do beyond just hiking and my camping and all those great skills that I have. Because maybe Eva does. I want to go hunting. I really do. That is something that I have been wanting to do for the longest, but I'm taking these little baby steps on figuring out how do I go do it? Because you can't just go hunt if you don't have a weapon, right? If you don't have a method to do the shooting and killing. So, yeah, I was at the range a while ago, was talking to a veteran who gave me some tips about local hunting opportunities through the Corps of Engineers. So I'm pretty excited to learn about that next phase of thing as I get my shot group honed in a little bit better. And then, so powerlifting is on the 28th. Let me go back to my calendar. Next Sunday, I will be, like I said, I will be powerlifting. That's the 28th. I have to be in Tampa on Saturday for the weigh-in. The competition is in the afternoon. Like I said, I'm only competing against myself. Golfing is on Monday, so that's bright and early. I'm pretty excited. I bought some new clubs. So my only issue here is I haven't practiced with my new clubs. But if you had seen my other set, you would say, yeah, Eva, you need some new clubs. It's okay. Invest in some new clubs. Help yourself. So have a new graphite set. I'm pretty excited. I already had the bag. I had gotten a really good deal on the bag. Was it Christmas a year ago? So now my clubs match my bag. At least I still have one of the original drivers. So I've got that. But it'll be good. Anything's got to be better to improve my score. Yeah, my gene handicap is a 32 in golf, so plenty of room to improve, right? Plenty of room. But remember, Eva's motto is I only compete against myself. So, Wednesday morning, nope, sorry, Tuesday morning, the 30th. Yeah, Tuesday the 30th. It is power walking, 7 a.m. in Tampa before it gets too hot. So that'll be good. 1500 meters. Not too worried about it. As long as my knee hangs together, I'll be all right. I've been having some new knee problems that have been creeping into my life, especially when I'm kneeling at church, kneeling, picking the weeds, all those lovely things. I feel like one of my screws is starting to back out at on my left leg, on my left knee. It's not turning red. So I don't think it's infected or anything. It feels like my body is like, rejecting the screw. It's kind of backing out for some reason. So wish you could just kind of go tweak it, little PMCS on the knee. There we go. That would be funny, wouldn't it? PMCS your knee, Eva. So we'll see. Power walking, I think it'll be all right. Archery is at 11 on the same day. Legs, then the upper body, that's okay. And then bowling is on July 1st. So that's what the current schedule of Eva's events look like. And in between, I'll be cheering on Jose from the Motivated Mindset, and my friend Ann Maker will be there for sure. If anybody else is out there, make sure you tag me. We're gonna take some pictures and stuff. Find me out there. And yes, I do plan on going to the social event that is Sunday evening. It is a, I think it said a dressy casual. So I bought a new dress. Carrie helped me pick it out. I already had kind of one in mind, and she gave me the thumbs up on which dress I was picking. So there you go. That's my notes about the Golden Games. And I'm excited. Why did I do this? Some of these were brand new sports, right? I made some notes for myself so I could talk about all of this. Why? I wanted to try new things. And if y'all know me, I have no qualms about trying new things. And why? Why? The five whys. Let's ask the five whys about all of this. So, why do I try new things? Well, one, I know that for me personally, my physical challenges and evolution has done this little roller coaster thing in life. And I know that there are times when I can't do certain things. There are some sports I already know that I can't do right off the get-go. I can't run anymore. Walking, yes. Power walking, yes. Hiking, yes. With the caveat, especially if I'm on the Appalachian Trail or the Camino, that I have my hiking sticks. The biggest deal about that is it's not focusing on the things that I can't do. It's that I have learned how to focus on learning the things that I can do. And to me, that's really kind of like keeping the cup half full, not half empty. Because if I focus on the things that I can do and I get comfortable with doing these things, then I'm like, oh, no, I want to try this. No, I want to try this. I get excited about trying new things. I don't know if it's like ADD or anything like that, or ADHD. I just get excited about trying new things as I'm having a toe spasm. Sorry. Sometimes toe spasms happen. Ugh. it's uncomfortable when these happen. All right. So I like trying new things. Like I said, this is about not focusing on the things that I can't do. I don't like saying can't, right? I don't know how about you, but is can't in your vocabulary? Because it is not in mine. I may ask for help on doing things because I know that there are some things that I shouldn't do. It's not smart. It's not that I can't do it. It's that it's probably not in my best interest to try it. Here's a good example. Even on a do-it-yourself, because I am a do-it-yourself person, I have a cabinet light that is out. The left one works, the right one does not. It's those overhead cabinet lights. And I was like, okay, I have a step stool here. This morning. I have a step stool here. And I almost climbed up on the counter and was like, probably not a smart idea for Eva to do this. I think I'll leave it for Cody to do it. I have the new bulbs. I'm pretty sure they're going to fit. But, you know, there are some things it's probably wise to get somebody else to do those things. But as far as the sports go, giving myself the grace that, okay, what if you can't run anymore? That's not the end of the world. There are other things you can do. And I called this part different options for different seasons, right? Because it's not just this, it's not just the weather seasons, but our own bodies have these kind of seasons of when it feels good, when it feels okay, but yeah, it's not in high performance style. Or maybe you are in, you know, a really good place and you want to put forth the best energy you can on something. Listen to your body and follow the season that you feel like you're ready for. Because just because you're not quite ready to go walking, you know, go hiking on the Appalachian Trail doesn't mean you can't take a walk around the block. Doesn't mean you can't, and by the way, in case you didn't know, the archery ranges, some of them will have rental equipment, so you're not having to go and do a full investment on equipment itself. Go do the rental. And by the way, they offer 10%, at least the range that I've been going to, offer 10% discount for veterans. And you know, that's pretty nice, right? So the guy even, installed my flip down rest while ago too. It was really, he looked like a pretty easy process, but, at least he was, you know, he was able to do that. Just $60 for the upgrade on that rest made a huge difference on my shot group. But I say that part on being nice to yourself about what your body and maybe your mind feels like doing. Doing something is better than doing nothing. Okay? Complacency. Hey, Shasha. Y'all lay down. Sorry. The dog's trying to distract me. Be kind to yourself. Use kind words and don't say, I can't. Say, I can. And maybe I need to try an alternative. Maybe you go choose axe throwing. Maybe you go bowling. Maybe you try the archery. Go for a power walk. Do something. Motion is lotion. I have told several of my veteran friends that motion is lotion, not just from a physical standpoint, but from a mental standpoint as well. Because if doing nothing, think about it, if doing nothing is not working, and you're still doing it expecting different results, that's insanity. Remember the definition of that? Insanity. Try something. No. Expand your horizons. I chose archery for a reason. I had some familiarity with it. I may not have already had great high-tech equipment, but I started out with something basic. And yes, it does have to be customizable to you because, you know, I may have a different pull distance and weight than what my daughter does. Not like she probably couldn't use mine as well, but she could pull harder than what I actually think. I'm probably about ready to tighten it up a little bit, which is good. At least this arm is getting stronger and pulling it. It's this arm that's holding it up. That's actually, it's this shoulder that's hurting. The left shoulder is hurting. But, you know, we just have to be nice to ourselves. Hi, Ruth. How are you? Yay, one of my LinkedIn friends. So be nice to yourself. Find another option on what you may want to try. There are plenty of other sports out there. Maybe you're into swimming. You know, a different sport that I tried that I did in 2018 with, and I've had them on before, Deep Sea Valkyries is a nonprofit, scuba diving. I love scuba diving and have been to some great locations. Let's see, besides the Bahamas, love the washing machine in the Bahamas. If you ever get a chance to go scuba diving there, recommend the washing machine that's in the Exuma Islands out there. Crazy. It's so crazy. It's like a roller coaster underwater. Seriously. And it's so fun. And yes, you may get the spin cycle in there. It is so cool. So that was with Deep Sea Valkyries, and I've been scuba diving in Hawaii and Tulum, Mexico, Cayman Brac. Yeah, that's where I was at. I was only there for a couple of days, and that's when Mama passed away. So I didn't get the whole full effect of scuba diving in Cayman Brac, but that was gorgeous. The resort there was beautiful. And Belize. I took my kids to Belize several years ago and got to dive the blue hole there. That was deep, deep, deep, deep, deep, deep. Love scuba diving. It's expensive, but man, I love the scuba diving. That was fun. But I know that I can't ever do the skydiving because the landing for me would be not so good, right? That's where my former, exchange student from Germany, Dennis would say, not so good. Yeah, that's not so good. And he took up scuba diving as well. But yeah, me and skydiving, not so good. Not so good. But that's okay. You have to know what your limits are. Finding limitations in what you can do and what you can't do are perfectly okay. That's important because you want to give yourself some grace and not think that, you know, I'm not going mountain climbing, like, you know, with the whole gear and hanging off of the cliffs. And yeah, that's not me. I don't even want to try that. I don't have all of the right kind of strength to do that one. I'm just not that interested. There are plenty of other things that I can do. And I'm willing to know what my limits are, but I'm okay with learning how to do other things. And I think that is quite all right. Giving ourselves both the grace to do that, as well as just being flexible And maybe you find that something is not comfortable for you. It doesn't mean you can't try something else, because your physical abilities, your mental abilities, the weather, you know, why am I even looking at, you know, doing archery? Because it is still an indoor sport that I can do when it's too hot. I can still get out of the house, because now that I am actually teleworking, the office is closed, the Fort Worth office is closed. So I'm spending lots of time here at the house, and I love my house, don't get me wrong. But I also can get kind of, remember that whole COVID claustrophobia kind of thing. I want to say claustrophobia, but you know, you get that shut in kind of feel. Getting out of the house is healthy. So when I come back from I'll be gone for 2 weeks, I'll be able to get back to the gym, and I have an alternative going to the archery range and getting out. You know, I was talking with my son yesterday, and he was helping me do some chores. I posted about, you know, getting the front flower beds done, that I haven't had adult conversation all week long. And he was like, oh, it didn't trigger with him that I had, he's like, but you have work. And I was like, yeah, but that's work conversation. It has nothing to do with adult conversation. And he's like, oh, I didn't really think about that. You know, it's okay for us to have some conversations with people beyond what's happening here at the house, and getting out there and talking to new people. It was kind of nice. When I walked out of the range a while ago, the pro that helped me on Monday, he was arriving when I was, you know, we were literally walked past each other, and he's like, so how are you doing? And I was like, great. And I thanked him again for all of the help that he gave me on Monday. And I told him I got that new arrow rest, and he goes, now it's time to work on the shot group. I was like, yes, sir. But it was so nice to have that encouragement from a pro. And the front desk had advised me, this guy's a pro. He can kind of, you know, he can get a little cantankerous sometimes. And I was like, no, I'll make sure I stay on his good side. Well, he was cheering me on. So that was pretty nice. But it was kind of funny when I first walked into the archery range. I walked to the counter to get to go ahead and check in, to go upstairs to practice. And this guy looked at me, goes, after you, ma'am, you look dangerous. That's the first time anybody has ever told me I look like I'm dangerous. That was hilarious. It me dangerous looking. that was so funny. That's a first. Okay, whatever. I was like, why did you even say that? He goes, because look at what you're holding. You got a bow. And you have arrows. That makes you dangerous. Okay, whatever. That was kind of funny. Anyways, even dangerous. I don't know if I've ever heard that in the same sentence. Even and dangerous. Anyways, humor. So what I've learned through this is be nice to myself. It's being nice to myself about not being overcritical, because then I had to think, if I'm working on my shot group, whether it's archery, whether it's in bowling and not splitting, you know, splitting pins. And that's when I went bowling last with my dad back in Dover. I get split pins. I don't know how many times. Right down the middle. I try to get slightly off center. That's all right. I was right down the middle and getting split pins. I don't know how many times. You can get one. It's hard to get both of those split pins down. Why is that important though? Remember the five whys. Why? Because you don't want to beat yourself up over in the head about why you didn't do something. Troubleshoot, breathe, troubleshoot, and then figure out what can I improve? Is this for Eva a vision and a breathing and a, it's I'm, I think I'm okay on the trigger squeeze side of things, but it's a, it's, you know, and now that I've got the new rest, I was getting, you know, is it an equipment thing? So you have to get things in alignment. And now that this is, you know, got this new rest, am I making sure that in my target, things are lining up and down and this way correctly or not? Because then it, you know, as long as like my friend John was, you know, work on that shot group, because once you work on the shot group, even Mike, the pro, had said that Monday, once you get the shot group honed in, then you can know whether it's a vision and a breathing thing. But I went to the optometrist the other day. I have new glasses on order, so hopefully that'll fix some things too. I have astigmatism. And then I have these floaters also. So things, when I get the floater in the way, when I think, just about the time when I think that I'm going to be able to shoot, the floater gets in the way. And then I just have to have faith and release, right? I have to release the trigger. And just sometimes those have been my best shots, because then I'm not overthinking where the arrow is going to go. But you know, it's going through the mental game. It's like you do in bowling, you get it lined up, get your feet in the right place. I have a certain, you know, certain hold that I do before I start, you know, bringing the arm back and start walking forward. All of those things take some rhythm, and you have to find what your rhythm is. The point in that is making sure that you don't overthink it. Don't let the self-doubt cause you the issues that keep you discouraged. Go back to the fundamentals and think about, what is it that I need to change? Is it something I have control over, or is it an equipment thing? Because maybe your ball's too heavy. Maybe you need a wrist brace and you don't have one. I mean, look, I was not holding it right. And I got the string snapping on my arm the wrong way. And then I went downstairs and I bought a little sleeve I can put on. The guy was like, remember, you gotta hold it the right way. And make sure that he's like a stop sign. And that's what Mike had told me too. So I didn't think about my own fundamentals. And as soon as the string snapped on there, I was like, boy, I knew it. And there's a little knot there too. It's not just a bruise. It's kind of a knot there, but I felt it. Yeah, I felt it. So, but I don't beat myself up about it. It is remembering the fundamentals, giving myself the grace, breathe through it, do the step by step by step. The other thing I was practicing on today was, there's a little bitty level in there. Where's the bubble in the level? Well, once when I practiced Monday, I never even saw the level, but I saw it today. And when I started getting that leveled up in there, my shot group was getting better, consistently was better. I still have some things to work on, but then it goes back to the vision, the breathing, and then my shoulder. That was the other thing, my shoulder. Because I'd shot enough arrows, and I don't know if I have bone spurs in my shoulder too, or maybe it was just muscle failure because I'm not used to holding up, you know, the bow, that, you know, that tension right there is where I'm feeling it. You know, you just have to give yourself the grace and know when it's time to walk away. So guess what? I will go back again tomorrow. Yes, go back again tomorrow. So I'm excited about that. I was trying to think. I want to make sure I go over the things, disability challenges, you know, why, back lupus, sun exposures. So that's the other thing. If I'm having a flare, I have lupus. Well, we think I have lupus. Some doctors say I do. Some VA doctors say I don't. I don't know. I know I have the tumid lupus, so I'm not supposed to get too much sun exposure. But archery and indoor archery is something I can do indoors. I can go to the gym. I can do that indoors. So I have some indoor option things that I can do that doesn't aggravate me when I'm in a flare and I feel like I am physically moving. I am getting outside and, well, I'm getting out of the house, right? I am working on my mental health then by getting out, and it's not like I don't have a million things that I can do here. I assure you I do, because I'm still unpacking, rearranging. My daughter's moving out next week, and my house is getting flipped upside down because she's taking stuff and I'm purging. I told y'all, even Monday with the Revivalist show, Daryl and I talked about having too much stuff. I am so sick of extra stuff, even though I've got all these books. Yes, I will keep my books. But I am, you know, I want to reduce a lot of the stuff I have. And anyways, Carrie will be able to take a bunch of things with her, which has been part of the plan anyways, because some of it she brought home when my mom passed away. And so now she's going to get to fill her home. I'm so excited for her. But, you know, we give ourselves grace through this. Flexibility and grace, because like I said, what if you don't feel well? Then take a day off. Just don't take too many days off, because then you're just using excuses. But give yourself some grace. This too shall pass. Try something tomorrow. Expand your horizons here and there, and figure out what you like and what you don't like. There are plenty of these locations that have rental equipment. Even golf courses have rental equipment. You do not feel like you have to go out and buy brand new equipment for a sport that you haven't ever tried. Try the rental equipment and see. There are plenty of veteran nonprofits out there who may be happy to walk you through things. Reach out to them. I saw, I think it was on Instagram, may have been Facebook. It was a post a while ago about horseback riding. I posted on them and they were like, hey, we wish more people knew about it. Well, hey, come on my radio show and tell me if you've got a nonprofit that you want folks to know about it because you feel like you have the best kept secret in the veteran world of things. Come on my show and tell the world about it. What is your pain to purpose? Because I guarantee you, you had it from pain to purpose to start that nonprofit to begin with. And I don't care whether you are like my friend Scott Ressler and you're on an Ibogaine journey. Brian Sims has a nonprofit, Leah Stiles, the list goes on and on. Lots of nonprofits. You have a pain to purpose story and come on my show and tell us about it, right? Because, you know, there's Patriot Anglers, North Texas Patriot Anglers. I have, you know, I've gone fly fishing a couple of times. Love fly fishing. Do I get the... Now that I'm back here and I can do more with North Texas Patriot Anglers, I hope to get re-involved with them as well. I love fishing. Believe it or not, I am an outdoor girl. believe it or not, there's this whole nerdy side of me that loves my education pursuit, but I have grown up in the outdoors thanks to Dad. Because yes, I went on plenty of fishing trips with Daddy, and you know, I can fish with him just with the best of them. He loves tying my knots, so I had to learn how to tie my knots better. But I love to fish, love to do all kinds of things out there. So we got doggies, so find something. That is the point of that. Find something. Don't sit at home and twiddle your thumbs. Don't find another excuse and a reason to, you know, lift another 8 ounces of beer or something, 16 ounces or whatever it is that you do. Get out there and live life. You know, I have a saying. I take a drink. A lot of people say that they are working on their bucket list. I don't like using that phrase, bucket list. Bucket list to me is I'm kicking a bucket down the road to die. I don't like that term, bucket list. Ugh. I use my living list, and I add and take away from my living list. I enjoy, you know, and depending upon how I feel, I may put something else new on it. I may take away because that just doesn't. It's not challenging enough, or it just, you know, I'm not in the mood for that. Maybe just I don't get the excitement. That's not too many things that are on the list that drops away, but I find plenty of things to add on to my living list because that's part of just who I am. I love exploring. It's like lifelong learning. I love learning new things. So I'm always adding new stuff on. That's just me. And I have been doing that for the longest time. It took me forever to figure that out. And, you know, my kind of catchphrase is I'm a Jane of all trades, master of none. But I'm flexible that way. I just love learning new stuff. So anyways, let's see. I wanted to go ahead and pivot. Let's see if I can share my screen. So y'all know I have been working on my PhD. It is in the study phase. I am, let's see if it'll let me, if I can scroll up. So let me go ahead and read this. Y'all see my beautiful artwork that I did with Canva. Take an online survey. Female combat veterans living in the Dallas-Fort Worth metro or San Antonio, Texas areas. Brave women served. The unfulfilled needs of female combat veterans. This is going to start out as an online anonymous survey with a questionnaire consent. Okay. Hello, my name is Eva Fulton, and I am a doctoral student at National University. I am conducting a research study to utilize Freeman's stakeholder theory as a conceptual context to explore the unfulfilled needs of at least 25 to 40 modern-day female combat veterans who served in combat roles to determine the public administration policies and programs needed from the United States Department of Veterans Affairs and other veteran program providers. And in order to participate, you are a biological female. That's in context with Executive Order number 14168 in 2025. You are eligible for VA healthcare, were released from the military more than 5 years ago. I don't care whether you're retired, discharged, or whatever. I just need it to be more than 5 years ago. You served on active duty in a designated or so in a designated role. Like, so what I'm trying to say is you received combat pay, you earned a combat specific award, such as the Bronze Star, the Army Combat Action Badge, or a recognized combat related campaign service medal, i.e. Gulf War, Vietnam, OIF, IEF, that kind of thing, okay? You'll see in the questions down below. You live in or are located in the vicinity of Dallas-Fort Worth, Metroplex, North Texas area, which is served by the Dallas VA, or you live in or are located in the vicinity of San Antonio, Texas area and served by the San Antonio VA. The following survey includes questions about the demographics of participants mentioned above regarding eligibility requirements, along with some questions related to lived experiences after getting out of the military. These experiences would be related to public administration or policy that affects us female combat veterans. It will take approximately 5 to 10 minutes of your time to complete the survey, which is below. Your participation in this study is voluntary. If you decide to participate, your responses will be anonymous, that is recorded without any identifying information that is linked to you. If you have any questions regarding the survey, please contact me, e.fulton2496@student.nu.edu, or my cell phone, which is 817-690-6349. If you have any questions regarding your rights as a human subject and participant in this study, or to report research-related problems, you may email National University. By clicking on the next button and completing the survey, you indicate that you have consented to participate in this research. If you do not want to participate, please close the browser. So it just goes into the age groups. What is your biological sex? The branch that you served in? What is the major historical conflict that you served in? Could be a couple. Did you receive combat pay? Were you awarded the Bronze Star, the Combat Action Badge, the Purple Heart, received a combat-related campaign service medal? You live in the state of Texas, what county you live in, and whether it's classified as urban, suburban, or rural. And what was the last year that you served? Remember, I needed you to have served at least 5 years ago. Whether you're part of VA North Texas or San Antonio, and if you're willing to participate in the virtual focus groups that I will have in the second round, this is where I need to ask more specific questions, then please provide your phone number and email where I can reach out to you. That's all the original part of the survey is. And I will put that link in the chat. I need more participants, please. Need more participants to participate. Why is this important, guys? I need you to understand, why is this important? Because nobody has ever asked us our opinions. This is the time for us to use our voices and participate in the study. So please participate. We get to use our voices here. So anyways, y'all have a great week. Thank you for joining the Military Broadcast Radio on the From Pain to Purpose radio show. And next up is Motivated Mindset. Talk to y'all later. Bye.
1: Ladies and gentlemen, thank you for tuning in to Military Broadcast Radio. 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

0: ¿Qué pasa, mi gente? Welcome to the Motivated Mindset. I'm your host, Jose Flores, proud Latino, born in New York, straight, right out of Bronx, and raised in Brooklyn. Oh, tigrito, ¿qué es lo que te pasa? That New York flavor, that hustle, that grit. It shaped me, built me, and still drives todo lo que yo hago hoy, today, mi people. And before we get rolling, I want to send a powerful salute to all my veterans, service members, and first responders listening. Gracias. Mucho respeto. Lot of respect. You already know, you know, del corazón. And in this new chapter of my life, I wear a few different hats other than the school one right here. How you doing? I'm a combat vet who served proudly on active duty for 30 years in the United States Army. Hoo-wah! All right. I'm a motivational speaker, a certified personal trainer, and a certified mediator. Cállate, just tell you what to do. And I'm an end-of-life death doula. But behind every title is one mission, mi gente, to serve people, right? Because I know what struggle feels like. I know what pain feels like. And I know what it means to fight your way toward a purpose. Sometimes we have to pivot, right? But every day, my mission is simple, mi gente, to inspire, to uplift, to challenge, right? More push-up, get down, all right. To remind people that no matter where you come from, no matter what life throws at you, right? Unless it's like a hot dog, you know, you can redefine your life through faith, discipline, resilience, and relentless drive. That's why this podcast exists, mi gente. The motivated mindset is where we talk about resilience, culture, healing, leadership, discipline, optimism, and the courage it takes para seguir moviendo, to keep moving forward when life hits hard. Bien duro. We keep it real here. New York City real. Oh, tigre, toca lo que te pasa. Check this out. We do straight talk up in here, right? You know, and that's what it is. Well, one last thing before we kick off. Check this out. Check out this graphic, right? If you vibe with what you hear today, if this conversation inspires you, if you appreciate the interviews, the energy, yay, yay, woo, and the message that we got for you, all I ask you to do is to do one thing. Support the YouTube channel. Hit like, subscribe, do that QR code, and you know, share it with somebody who could use a little bit of motivation. You know why? Because your support continues to help me bring powerful guests, meaningful conversation, and purposeful driven contact. You already know. All right, familia, let's get into it. You know, this is, as you know, the Motivated Mindset. And what we want to do is talk about our next guest, right? And who is our next guest, right? Well, today's guest is Alec Chaparro. 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What I respect more about today's guest is his commitment to helping people not just dream bigger, but execute better, right? Because leadership is not just about motivation, even though I got it. It's about transformation, accountability, and creating an impact that lasts. So if you're an entrepreneur, a leader, a veteran, a professional, or someone striving to elevate your mindset, purpose, and performance, mi gente, this conversation is going to speak directly to you, okay? So please, let's welcome Alex.
1: The interview of the week is brought to you by Jersey Mike's, a sub above.
0: Alex, welcome to the Motivated Mindset.
2: All right. I'm glad to be here. Thank you.
0: This is stupendous, man. This is awesome. So wait, where are you at right now? Chicago?
2: Chicago. Yes.
0: How's that weather over there?
2: It's chilly, but after your intro, I'm ready to do push-ups, run around the block. I was like, I'm going to go run one more time and just get back to that intro is motivating.
0: No, thank you. Gracias. No, you know, we're just trying to make it happen every day. Try to stay motivated here, you know, And with all the things that you've done in a life, in your career, people want to know, who is Alex before the titles, before the coaching? Who is Alex? You know, where you from?
2: Born and raised in Chicago. My family came over from Puerto Rico in the 60s when they started to migrate, or after World War II. After my grandfather served in World War II, they came to Indiana to work in the steel mills. So that's that's where our family migration came, ultimately to Chicago.
0: Wow, that is stupendous. So how was it growing up in Chicago back in the day? You know, what was the vibe back then?
2: You know, it's funny, you know, because the neighborhood I grew up in when I was a kid was, you know, hard knocks neighborhood, you know, and but it gentrified. So when I say to people, this is where I grew up, they just assume, oh, you come from an affluent family. And I go, not in 1960 and 1970.
0: Right.
2: You know, it was a tough neighborhood, but you learn a lot from that. And that's where you know, those kinds of things, either in some cases, sadly, it breaks you, but some places it makes you and it gives you a sense of strength and resilience, and also empathy of how hard it can be for people.
0: Yeah,
2: because people struggle. But, you know, I love my upbringing, and I learned a lot from different people and the diversity of the city. So, you know, just like many of my family from New York, we love our cities. Yeah. I love my Chicago and Cubs. So I got to disclose right now.
0: And the Cubs, and I can relate to you, because some of the areas where I grew up, like in the South Bronx, but more like in Brooklyn, I couldn't even afford to live there if I wanted to.
2: Yeah.
0: You know, every time I go to Brooklyn, new skyscrapers are going. That's the place to be, you know.
2: Yeah.
0: So, of course, I don't drive there anymore because you can never find any parking.
2: Yeah.
0: You know, everything is so expensive in some areas, even rent. So I can relate to that. Oh, you're from Brooklyn. Yeah, but not like what it is today, right? It's something else. So, you know, growing up, did you always see yourself becoming a leader or an entrepreneur or a coach? How did that, evolve?
2: Yeah, you know, I think, and for you and many of your guests, you know that sometimes growing up, you're thinking about surviving.
0: Yeah.
2: You know, there was a certain point in my life where, you know, it was just day by day and surviving. But there was always, I was always thinking about dreams, always thinking about achieving. And I sort of got into listening to motivational speakers as I was a kid.
0: Mm.
2: And I was like, man, I don't know who those guys are, but they got something.
0: Wow.
2: The first time I heard Les Brown, I was like, bam, man, motivation, Zig Ziglar. And, you know, if you can conceive it, you can achieve it. And I was a kid, I was like, I can conceive it, man. I can think big. And that I was criticized a lot for that, you know, because people, when you're young and you don't have means to think that big, people start saying, hey, you know, you're being unrealistic. And I got to tell you, there was a lot of people who did not have any issue telling me, you're not going to make your dreams. This you're just totally off the rails here. But I kept on with that. And it was kind of funny, like maybe like about 10 years ago, I had hired a coach. And they said to me, they were kind of perplexed. They couldn't get me. They were I just don't get you. And they're like, so she stops. She goes, can you just tell me, when you were a kid, what did you tell people you wanted to be when you grow up? And I've never been able to answer somebody so fast without any or you know, I was just like, oh, I know exactly what I'd say. I say, I wanted to be a motivational speaker. I wanted to be an author. I wanted to be on stage, and I wanted to be a coach. And then she says to me, so why aren't you doing that now? And I was like, I don't know. And then that night I signed up for the coaching certifications, and that's how I made my paradigm shift. But as a kid, I had a mix of two, like living on two roads, and one was seeing where dreams were breaking, and one were seeing the possibilities. And that's kind of where I live my life.
0: Wow. So that was the defining moment, seeing the motivational speakers and then talking with the coach. You know, and it's amazing working for the federal government, how many coaching certifications they have.
2: Yeah.
0: That was I never took them. I was so busy with other things, you know,

0: And
1: Right.
0: there was this Latino motivational real estate speaker.
1: Okay.
0: And I was like, I didn't know that existed. I got to see this guy talk.
1: Right.
0: I begged my mother and the owner of the company. I said, can I come and listen, you know?
1: Right.
0: The owner's just like, just stay in the back of the room and, you know, behave, because I'm a kid. So he's thinking.
1: Right.
0: So I got like a notepad, and I'm writing notes, and I'm writing notes at everything the guy is saying. Like everything. And first of all, like, it's an actual role model. This is a Latino.
1: Yeah.
0: His name was Ed Escobar. And I'm like, this is the guy, man. This is the guy. So these people were not like into growth mode, because they were just not paying attention to him. And the company was forced to be there. So he stops the class. He's frustrated because nobody's paying attention to him. He stops the class. He goes, you know, I got to ask you guys a question. Why is it that the only person in this room paying attention to me is the 10-year-old in the back?
1: Wow.
0: And he goes, what are you writing notes about? And he goes, and I said, and I remember this to the day.
1: Yeah.
0: I said it because I guess I kind of stunned him. He goes, what am I saying that you would write notes about? He goes, well, I'm applying what you're teaching to my business. And then he was just like, you know. And then he continued with the class, but he really went like that.
1: Wow.
0: But I did that moment of listening to him speak was because before I was listening to cassettes and books. Yeah. I was seeing people reading books. These were not real people. But when I saw this man walk in with a suit and tie and start talking,
1: yeah,
0: I was like, that's the vision, man. That's it. That's right there. But I continued with my little businesses and making, you know, 10, 20, 30 bucks here and there. And that's how I started my life as an entrepreneur, for sure.
1: Wow, Alex, that is incredible. At 10 years old, all I thought about was dodgeball and skellies, and I don't even know how to tie my shoes. Oh my goodness. No, that's stupendous.
0: So here's my thing. I had I went to a real estate office. I said, let me clean your office. So I cleaned the office, threw out the garbage right after school. Then there was a TV store. You know, this was before, you know, where they had like actual stores at the corner.
1: Right.
0: And all they saw was TVs, appliances, and VCRs. So I said to the guy, hey, for the smaller stuff, I could take the boxes out to the car, and I'll keep everything dust free in the shop. I'll come afterwards, vacuum, do everything clean. And they had a cleaning company, but I was like, I clean everything just so everything's always shiny for you. So yeah. They said, okay, come in. And then the one thing I remember about that changed my whole life, is this guy walks in to the store, and he was a working man. You know, he you could tell he just came off of work. He is a man who worked with his hands, but I noticed that he parked with a pretty expensive car. None of the salesmen paid attention to him. None of them, not a single person. He goes and starts looking at the most expensive items in the store. So I walk up to him. So keep in mind, I'm 11 years old. I walk up to him. And I say, oh, do you like that TV? And this is like when they had box projection TVs for $6,000.
1: Right.
0: Plus he goes, oh yeah, I like this. And I go, well, what kind of space do you have? Where would it be in your house? He goes, well, I just built a new house. I build houses. And I go, and he goes, and I have this room that I would have. I go, well, if it's that size, don't you think this one is a little bit more expensive? I go, well, don't you think this one would fit that space better? And he goes, yeah. And I go, well, then would you like a VCR? I go, you got to listen. And I go, do you have a family? And he goes, yeah. And I go, would you like to buy again, I'm dating myself, okay? Because I said, would you like to buy a camcorder too? And I go, okay. He goes, yeah, okay. So then I go to the manager of the store and I say, hey, this gentleman is here and nobody was taking care of him. So I talked to him and he wants to buy the TV, the VCR. So it's like about $15,000.
1: Wow. And he's like
0: ready to go. And he goes, and he looks at me like, is this a joke? And I go, no, he's ready to go. And he goes, okay, here. He brings out his American Express cars. He pays for it. And that was it. And that's where I learned, one, you can't judge a book by the cover. You can't judge a book by the cover. You have to treat everybody right. You don't know who somebody is, and you can't be judging people. And you got to give people a fair shot. Mm-hmm. And here these men led, and I got to say, in 1984, a $15,000 sale was a big deal.
1: That is, you're right.
0: Yeah, and but I learned, and then the other thing that I did that was soul defining was that there was a gentleman who was selling encyclopedia dictionaries, and it did not work out for him.
1: I remember that.
0: So he had like a trunk full.

0: of like 45 books. And I said, hey, you give me the books, I will sell them for you and we'll split 50-50. And he goes, sure, take the books. Man, I went door to door. I felt like Moses holding the two
1: Right,
0: books.
1: right, right.
0: And I was like holding the books. And I walked to the door holding the book on each side. And they were huge for me at 11 years old. These were
1: Right,
0: like
1: right,
0: dictionaries. I sold every one of them, man. I hit must have like 1,000 doors and I sold them. And so, but I learned about, you know, one, not, I mean, there was a lot of slam doors on
1: Yeah.
0: my face. That I did not care one bit.
1: Mm
0: I just said, I'm gonna, all I need is 50 people to say yes.
1: right, right,
0: You
1: right.
0: know, I don't need 1,000 people to open their doors. I just need 50 of them. So I was fine with it. And so I learned, one, how to change my circumstance. The circumstances for me academically and growing up, so I'll tell you what. So I was the type of kid that was not a tough kid, but I also wasn't like scared either, which is not good because then
1: Right,
0: you
1: right.
0: antagonize people.
1: Yeah,
0: You
1: oh
0: know?
1: no, you're right. Yeah, in so certain neighborhoods. Wow, Alan.
0: So I had a little bit of the bullying, but I turned it
1: Yeah, right.
0: around and made my little businesses.
1: That is stupendous, Alan. No, I kudos, man. That is amazing. And we have a question. Anthony from Texas says, Alex, what was the moment that made you realize coaching wasn't just something you were good at? It was your calling.
0: Well, you know, and thank you, Anthony. I think, and first of all, I love Texas. My home away from home. I love Texas, the whole state, man. You know, so one of the things that I was very fortunate about, you know, because I see the path, you know, kind of where I came up, and you know, just like, you know, the Lord seeded me with amazing people that were mentors, that were guides, and they just came in and out of my life. And I understood just how the impact of a positive voice, a lighthouse, an example of success can be so transformational. And when I was a kid, I used to say, man, I wish there was a job for this. I wish I could get paid to do the things that I love. And then I found out there was, and it's called coaching. To be able to be there for people, to be able to share that hope. That there are solutions to every problem. There's a solution to be able to get past every hurdle. And I think that when you have people who are trained and care, that's giving you the resources to be able to do what other people may feel are the impossible. And so, Anthony, that was a big one, that sense of being able to pay back, to be able to help people, where people stood up for me. And to be able to make a profession of just sitting here, man, I every day I'm talking to clients all over the world, and to be able to be that for them is a privilege and an honor. But to be able to help them, and when I get the feedback of the things that they do, it's that's where it's all worth it.
1: Oh
0: But
1: man.
0: that's the answer. People were there for me, and I want to be there for people.
1: Well, another question came in, and this is Betty from Puerto Rico, and she said, what's the core difference between passive wishing and active wanting when it comes to setting goals in an, let's say, unpredictable time?
0: Yes. Well, oh my gosh, that is, I think you hit the core of things. You know, a lot of times, first of all, we need to understand that we need to remove the ceiling. Oftentimes, the ceilings of possibility are created by circumstance and other people. And if we don't make decisions for ourselves, circumstances and other people will make them for us, and they may limit our capabilities and our possibilities. They may limit our possibilities for growth. You know, so we need to understand that there is a transition between having a dream, wishing, hoping, and wanting. I will tell you that everything that I want, I normally will find a way to get it. And what I need to ask myself is, when am I ready to transcend that from wishing to wanting? Now, what you're talking about is, what is the activation point? It's the point when you look in the mirror and you say, I deserve it. This is who I am, and I'm going to get what I want. Like, I always have a lot of clients who say this to me, and I find this amazing, when, because a lot of people will say, you know, I want to be able to change my family's life. I want to be able to have a better life. And but then they'll say this, Jose, they will say, it's not like I'm saying I want to be a millionaire. And I'm like, I'm your coach. You don't need to justify anything to me. I said, why don't you say you want to be a millionaire? What's wrong with you saying that you want to be a millionaire? And so I think that, you know, in answer to your question, Betty, that activation point is saying that if anybody deserves it, it is you, and it is now. This is the moment that we need to change wishing to wanting and saying that I deserve it, and I'm going to do the work toward it. You know, and it's developmental. Here's the other thing, you know, Jose, I think, you know, being a coach, you'll understand that development takes 1, 2, 3. We have to go through the steps.
1: Yes.
0: So we may not be able to get to the finish line today, but as long as I can take the first step, you know, like I think I shared to you, I put in the book that I'd gone through a health transformation, and there were many, many years that I had a lack of mobility. And I remember when I used to get my water bottles, I'd have to drag them through the house because I couldn't lift the 5-pound bottles, you know?
1: Right, right.
0: So now I go to the gym every day, and like I've been going through this one specific weight loss or weight training program. So now when the water bottles come, I go outside, I pick both 5 gallons, and I walk right to the kitchen. I put them down. And it's not hard at all, but I remember 12 months ago it was. And wow. See, that is what is development. And it's a 1, 2, 3. We cannot miss a step. We have to own each step and be proud to take each step to go through that progression of growth.
1: Wow. No, amazing. We're going to go on a short commercial break. When we come back, you know, one of the things I want to address is, you know, that you spent over 3 decades in real estate, business, and leadership development. And we want to know, how did that journey begin for you? When we come back off this break. All right. Here we go.

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3: All right, all right, all right. Every time I hear that song, bro, it just motivates me, man. Oh, my goodness. Welcome back, ladies and gentlemen. So, Alex, we left off on, you know, you've spent 3 decades in real estate, business, and leadership development. And how did that journey begin for you?
4: Well, you know, that was a one thing that I like to characterize is that the road from point A to point B is zigzaggy. Mm-hmm. We don't always have the ability to have a straight line to be able to get to where we need to be. So real estate for me was the zigzag to get to where I really needed to be. I had originally studied photojournalism. Mm-hmm. And that was a passion. I was a very visual person and wanted to dive into that. I did not finish school, but I got my real estate license because my mother was in real estate. So I understood the business. Mm-hmm. And I hit the ground running. I knew the business and I had achieved great success. Very proud of what I was able to accomplish. Top agent. I've done virtually every job from cleaning the office to running and owning the company. And I was able to help people too and use the creativity to grow a business. I learned from a business that has a lot of adversity and uncertainty how to be successful. And I was able to really bring in a lot of the things that I learned throughout my life to be a successful real estate person. But my passion was always in coaching and being an author. And finally, it was kind of like an incubation period when I was ready. I was ready to do it, you know, and going back to Betty's question, you know, I was thinking about her as we were taking a break and the music motivated me too, because it brought new perspective to that question. And Betty had asked, you know, how do you know, what is the difference between wishing and wanting? Mm-hmm. And I think that there's a core to it, and that is permission. When you allow yourself to be who you were meant to be. And, you know, when I was I had trouble breaking away from the industry, and I went to a coach. I went to a coach to help me be a coach.
3: Right.
4: And she said something to me that, and this is going to sound very disingenuous, so forgive me for, I don't want to sound egocentric. So she said something to me that was, I felt disappointed. I felt like, you know, she was complimenting me, but I didn't feel it was a compliment at mm-hmm. the time. So she kind of like just stops her coaching mindset. And she goes, you know, when you decide to let yourself be successful, there's nothing that's going to stop you. And there's nothing that I can teach you as a coach. You just have to let yourself want to be it. And so back to Betty's question, the difference between wishing and wanting is when you give yourself permission. And we call that agency. And you know, what I learned throughout real estate is to have my hustle and grit. Mm-hmm. I learned how to help people. I learned sometimes to put myself aside to really, and I know that this is something, I have many of my family who have served, and I know sometimes you have to put yourself aside to be in the mission.
3: Yes, sir.
4: And I learned what that meant, you know, certainly what it means in business when people, I have a dream of homeownership. So I learned a lot about serving other people and their dreams, and it helped me be a better coach. So I wouldn't say, you know, I mean, certainly my dream is where I'm at now and I'm living it and I feel blessed to be able to have the opportunity. And real estate certainly got me there. But man, it was a wild and fun ride. 34 years, and I retired this year. I hung up the license. Yeah.
3: Wow. No, that is, you're right. That is amazing. That you know, when we're talking before the break, when you were talking about how you take steps in the military, it's called the crawl, walk, run phase.
4: Yeah.
3: Same thing. That's, we just different names, right? You got to, before you can run, you got to walk. Before you can walk, you got to crawl. It's steps, like, you know, you were saying. No, but that is amazing. Oh, we have a question. And this one's from Norma from Connecticut. And she says, what is one daily habit or weekly habit that dreamers can implement right now to bridge the gap between their biggest ideas and a tangible reality?
4: Yes. So, oh man, that's such a great question. And the one thing to keep in mind is that we have to think big. We have to dream big, and we can't be bashful in saying what we want. And so just as a little side thing, you have to know what you need and what you want, needs and wants.
3: Yes, sir.
4: Because we need to create baselines that create sustainability. Mm-hmm. So what, but at the same time, we need to break things down to its simplest core. Mm-hmm. Complexity will not get you across the finish line. Life, everything that the in this God's green earth mm-hmm. is basically very simple. I think humanity makes things complicated. So we need to break things down to the core, what you want. And sometimes there's things that we don't want to do. And we just need to be honest with ourselves why we don't want to do it. And there just has to be an honest dialogue. So the way to be able to implement those dreams is know what your dreams are and have mindful affirmations that continue to remind you of why you're doing things. Here, this is just an example. If we go to church, there's repetition. We do the prayer. You join the military. my niece just finished her tour on the Marines, and everything she told me was like repetition.
3: Right.
4: So you got to, I mean, the reason why these organizations that last decades and decades and decades throughout our lives is because repetition works. And so that means we need to have reminders of what the dream is, and we need to have exercises to begin to get us to mentally and physically be able to be prepared to execute on our dreams. It's not hard, but it's a daily task that can become tedious, and it feels hard. But we need to live our dream. We need to be working toward our dream, even if it's a little step. It's like when we're playing football. You're doing good if you're getting an inch down the field.
3: Right.
4: We just got to keep moving forward. So the dreamer is to know your dream, not be afraid to live your dream, to speak your dream, and also to understand, like I said, with myself, the road from A to B is not an even road. You're going to go through zigzags. So you're going to feel like you're failing. But I always say this, Jose, never let a good failure go to waste, because that's where I learn.
3: Right. Yes.
4: That's where I learn.
3: No, you are absolutely correct. You know, so just based on what you're telling us so far, is that what inspired you to do the Power of Coaching Solutions? Was that part of it, all these things, you know?
4: Yeah, you know, I lived my life with a lot of people telling me I couldn't succeed. Mm-hmm. And those were my friends. You know, those are people who cared about me. You know, so so when I started making the paradigm shift to know that I was going to leave real estate and be a coach, leaving the security of what I've known for 34 years and say, "Hey, I'm going to do this." I wanted to be able to elevate. I wanted to not be bashful or ashamed to say that they wanted to achieve higher levels of what they perceive as their greatness. And who defines greatness is you. When you look in the mirror and you know that you're doing the best that you can be, that's why it just came to me, you know, power up. This is what it's about.
3: Wow. We have a question from Natalie from Humboldt Park, West Side, Chicago. She said, "Hi, Alex, we met at the HACA, Haas, is how you say it?
4: Haas.
3: She said at the HACA conference, my question is, many people know what they want, but struggle to take that first step. What's the first question you ask someone who feels como perdido, lost?
4: Yeah, being from Chicago and Humboldt Park, I grew up in not too far away. Uh-huh. You know, and in same neighborhood, but in Logan Square. So right down the road. We know in Chicago, New York, you know, when it gets cold, we lose traction.
3: Yeah.
4: Okay. So in life, we need to be able to have traction and be able to have meaningful moves. We can get lost, and sometimes we get lost for a couple of reasons. Sometimes, as you know, and you know, Jose, your wisdom is that things don't happen fast. Sometimes growth is like, you know, the tectonic plates. You know, it's like slow moving. Okay, it's slow.
3: It is.
4: So, but that doesn't mean that we can't grow while things are waiting to percolate. Like we go to the gym, like I go to the gym and I get stronger, I grow. But then when I'm ready to do something, I'm physically and mentally ready to do the things I need to do with my life. So in terms of your question, Natalie, we need to keep things simple, know what our goals are. We need to know what are the actionable steps that are going to get us to where we need to go. So my advice is to always work backwards. This is my dream. I want, let's say somebody says, I want to have financial independence. Okay, then I work backwards. What do I need to do to be able to make that happen? What kind of investments in jobs? Then what do I need to do on a monthly basis, weekly basis, and day-to-day basis? How do I live to honor that dream? How do I live to be able to get there on a day-to-day basis? Now, what happens is that the day-to-day is slow. So that means we need something very powerful, and that's called faith. We need to have faith in our dreams. We need to have faith in our abilities. We also need to know that we're going to have ebb and flows. There's going to be good days and there's going to be bad days, but we continue to move forward. No matter what the struggle is, we will find a solution. Here's another thing, Natalie. I can tell you right now my top 10 dreams for myself, and Jose and I could come up with as many reasons why I'm not going to succeed. But I'm going to have a solution-based mindset, and I'm going to thread the needle. I'm only going to look for the ways that I am going to be able to succeed. I'm going to look for the solutions. I already know that we live on a harsh planet. This is a planet with earthquakes, tornadoes, and snowstorms. This is a harsh planet. You got to be tough to live on planet Earth. I'm going to be thinking about the solutions of how I'm going to be able to overcome and become stronger and achieve. So that means I might need to grow in place. That means I might have to be a little bit of patience, but you'll get there. In some cases, I've had dreams that have taken me 20 years, and I have not lost hope, and I'm still working at it. Yeah. You know, but sometimes you get things where things start to move faster. But anyways, man, I cannot tell you how happy I am to talk to somebody from Humble Park. All right,
3: that is stupendous, right? Oh my God, yeah. That is good. And we got another question. And Martha from the DMV area, she said, can you tell us a time when you had to power up your own life? What did that season teach you?
4: Oh, yeah. Yeah. Well, you know, I think and I write about this in the book, and I had struggled with weight for pretty much my adult life. And every like 10 to 15 years, I'd go to the next weight range. And so when I got into my 50s, I was like about 450 pounds, and I had lost a lot of mobility. Like when I told you, like carrying those water bottles, it might as well weigh 1,000 pounds. You know, I mean, it was tough and painful even to drag them to, you know, to. So, you know, I will say that the thing here is that I had every reason in my 50s to accept that I was not going to lose the weight, even though I had been trying for 20 years, but I would not accept it. I would not accept it. And when I started to figure out what I needed to do to power that up and to understand what I needed to do to find the life that I wanted to live. Now, Jose, I'll tell you this, the Lord made us in all different shapes and sizes. Yeah. So I'm not body shaming anybody. We all are different shapes and sizes, but I was at a point that at 52 years old, I felt that the best years of my life were behind me from a health standpoint.
3: Yeah.
4: I knew that very soon my outlook was going to get harder. And what I did is I was able to change that narrative. I lost 200 pounds. I have like another 60 to 70 to go. But you know, I'm at a place where I can live my life the way I want to live it. And that's where I say everybody's a different shape and size. But are you living the life that you want to live? And is there anything that you can do to change that? So in that was the point where I said, I am going to reclaim my life.
3: Yes.
4: And I'm going to put things to the next level. And that was my power up moment.
3: Wow. No, that's awesome. Natalie said, great perspective. Gracias. When you talked about powering up and, you know, that's awesome. What I want to do next is and get into is what services you offer. You know, and then we can get back to the questions. So I'll bring up the slides and you can just go through them and see. I know I'm going to have to adjust it real quick because we're going to have to go back a little bit. 1, 2, 3. Here we go. 1, 2, 3. Here we go. All yours.
4: All right. All right. Well, thank you. Well, first of all, as an executive coach, I work with clients, you know, where they need me. That can be in terms of being able to have their dreams and aspirations to actually get some traction, as we talked about. Mm-hmm. I work with people, leaders, in terms of growing their business, growing their leadership profile. I work with clients who have just gotten out of college and are having trouble getting into the workforce, or I work on the exact opposite, Jose. You know, I have clients that are in their 50s who just got laid off and are trying to reinvent their lives. And I say to them, you know what, I'm 57 and I reinvented my life too. So, you know, I can show you as evidence that it's possible. I work with people with all manners of challenges or looking to seize opportunities. Mainly, I have to say that I will disclose right now that I am a glass half full kind of guy. I am optimistic. Yeah. I am looking for solutions. I know that you have problems. I know that there are setbacks and challenges. I am looking for the solutions. And if somebody's willing to do the work, man, there's nothing. And it's just like that teacher that said to me, said, hey, when you're willing to accept, to know that when you're ready to be the successful person that you already are, there's nothing that's going to stop you. So I feel that's my mission.
3: Yeah.
4: My mission is to help people understand that I'm not going to help you find success. I'm going to help you realize that you are already successful and that you already have everything you need. All you have to do is let's turn the levers. Let's put the focus right where it needs to be and let's make it happen. So I'm looking to help people scale, to be better leaders and to find, and I'll tell you this, because you know, somebody had asked me about how did I power up? Like some people would ask me, hey, how did you lose 200 pounds? It was not at the gym. It was not in a diet. Mm-hmm. It was when I started to accept that I wanted to find joy, that I wanted happiness in my life. So I'll tell you, the number one thing that I'm looking for as a coach is to help people find their joy and happiness. And man, I got to tell you, when you have joy and happiness in your heart, there ain't no problem that's going to stand in your way.
3: Absolutely. No problem. Absolutely.
4: So thank you. Now I do keynote speaks for conferences. I work with ERG groups on the corporate level. I can do ad hoc talks and very scalable with an organization to develop programs that will help their organization grow. Or at a conference. So I love going out and public speaking and I travel all over. Wherever you need me, I will be there. If you have a gathering and I can help, I will be there.
3: And there's an easy submit form, and that is the website on the bottom. Is that correct,
4: Alex? That's correct. Powerupcoach.net.
3: Okay, cool. And they can get everything on there. Oh, the Dreamer's Guide. Talk to us about that.
4: There you go. Oh man, this has been. You know, I've always wanted to be an author, and this was not supposed to be a book idea. So I had met an amazing editor. And I was pitching them to write, you know, I had some ideas, but I kept referencing my journal. I said, well, you know, I got that information in the Dreamer's Guide. So I would open it up and I say, okay, this is where I wrote the story. And I'm like, well, what is this Dreamer's Guide? I go, well, the Dreamer's Guide is when I was really just having hard times in my life, I created a guide to teach me an operations guide of how to be resourceful, motivated and accomplish my goals. They go, so you call your journal the Dreamer's Guide? I go, yeah. I put every time that I came up with a nugget of how to be successful, I put it in here and this would be my operating system. And they go, I think that should be your book. And I was like, okay. So basically what you're reading here is my journal of what were my actual tips that I never really intended to be a project, but you know, my editors liked it. And I've gotten great results with it. I have a class now that I teach that's around the principles. So basically what I created a framework with the Dreamer's Compass, and it's basically, you know what, we have, especially our fellow Latinos, we're a culture of dreamers. We bring dreams to our hearts.
3: Yes.
4: And what I wanted to do is to have a framework where people don't let their dreams go in the background because it's not realistic or they're being told that they're not going to achieve. This was my work to be able to say, we need to fight for dreams, specifically in the Latino community and for our service member and for people who are trying to reinvent their lives. We need to make sure that people have a shot to make their dreams come true.
3: That is stupendous. Awesome. And they can find it on Amazon, I see.
4: Yeah, Barnes & Noble, Amazon. Okay. Yeah, you can order it. And, you know, it's been a labor of love. And we're already working on the second book. So we're
3: oh, okay.
4: That. Okay. Yeah, so.
3: We'll have to have you back on to push it.
4: All right. Thank you.
3: All right.
4: All right. Well, you know, when I think about what coaching is about, we all have a tremendous amount of power. We're born with gifts and strengths. But sometimes it gets buried, you know, because like I said, when we first started talking, if we don't make decisions for ourselves, circumstances and fate in the universe is gladly to make the decision for you. It's when we empower people to be able to stand up. That doesn't mean it's going to be easy. You know, Jose, you know, life is hard, but at least we're in control.
3: Yes,
4: and that there are tips and techniques and in a mind frame that we can be able to do that. So I call that from, you know, a transformational leadership coaching where we can level up your capacity and your strength so that you can start operating where you should be operating, where you need to be operating, so that you could be a voice in your community and have a seat at the table. And that's really what I think is most important. You know, so it's been, like I said to you, it's a privilege to be able to sit with clients all day long, you know?
3: Yeah, yeah.
4: You know, I don't like to do this, but I have to do it. You know, I opened up Sundays for coaching and it's my busiest day because people need me. And it is the busiest day. I have clients from all over the world and this is when they need me. And it's just because, man, I got to be there to help. It's a mission and I'm there for people because, and when I see what people are able to do, man, to just have been part of people's journey is an amazing experience. And so that's what my coaching is all about.
3: Wow, that is stupendous. Okay, all right.
4: Yeah. So I do a free one-on-one coaching exploratory session. I meet with people, they get to know me, they make to make sure I'm a good fit for them and we can work together. I do the one-on-one coaching. I do team coaching. So I gather people together. And then I also do workshops and speaking. And you could book me on powerupcoach.net or you could find me on LinkedIn as well.
3: Mm. And I got a quick question. Are you coaching sessions in person, hybrid, or both?
4: I can do both. I can do both. But I will say that the world has gotten that the vast majority of my coaching one-on-ones, the client enjoys having it online. My workshops and speaking engagements are of course mainly live, but I do virtual presentations for companies all over the world.
3: So we'll go through what's your online presence, and you have Facebook.
4: Yep. I got all the Baskin Robbins 31 flavors of social media. I got Facebook, LinkedIn, YouTube.
3: Yes.
4: And Instagram, TikTok.
3: I went through all your stuff. And ladies and gentlemen, you got to go check it out. Hey, great information. I was like, oh, okay. So please definitely check it out. And these are the ways that you can get a hold of Alex and everything they have there.
4: Thank you. Yeah, these are my spots, and you could even and Jose, I go old school. You can call or text me too.
3: Okay, that's we can definitely do that. What is your email? Because what's a good email? You can tell it to our audience in case they wanted to email you.
4: Yeah, if you want to email me, it's Alex at powerupcoach.net.
3: Okay, cool beans. Yeah. All right, and I'll put this back up, and we have a few more questions before we can get ready to wrap it up. It said, if somebody, I like what you said before. This is from Italian Chicago again. It said, I like what you said in your book. Your dreams don't need perfect conditions. They need a version of you who finally believes. That's what Natalie said. Yeah.
4: Yeah. Yeah. Oh, man. You know, I'll tell you, every dream that I've ever accomplished, it's when I believed in me. There was 100% faith. No matter what anybody said, it was believing in the dream.
3: Wow, that is stupendous. That is stupendous. And Let me see if we got any more questions. So, Alex, I'm going to give you the last few minutes. Is there anything that you want to put out to anybody or anything maybe we didn't cover that you wanted to put out there to our audience?
4: Yeah. Well, I mean, first of all, thank you for this opportunity to be here with you and your guests. And you're extremely motivating, and everything that you've done in your service. And just thank you for creating a forum where we could come to and have this kind of dialogue. Mm-hmm. I will say that, you know, it's when you feel that the dream is the furthest away that you're the closest to it.
3: Gotcha. Yes.
4: Yeah. You know, and that's because you know, we just have to break the barrier, and once you do it, because people say to me, "Wow, you're so optimistic, and you make it look easy," and I go, "You know what? I got this." Is the funny thing. You know, when I would say to you all the problems that I had, maybe like when I was at my biggest weight and when I was struggling, you know, I basically have the same problems that I did then. I have 24 hours in the day. There's the same issues. The difference is that I am the controller of the joy that I feel, not circumstance. Mm-hmm. And once I owned that presence of mind and that I could show up for me, then I was able to give so much more to other people. Wow. And I stopped running a race. You know, I'm just like, hey, I'm living life at my pace, and I'm always looking for continual improvement. There's a word in Japanese called Kaizen, and it's continual improvement. So basically, what I'm looking for is each day, how can I slightly improve this version of myself? What can I do to honor who I am? And I'll tell you the last thing that I did in terms of being able to achieve the best version of myself is that, one, I realized that the best version of myself is who I am today with all my imperfection, because only I am the person that could deliver the promise of the future that I want.
3: Yeah.
4: And so I look at myself 10 years from now and I say, what does that guy need? How do I set him up for success? And I'm the one that could do it. So because we always look at it like, I want to be better and I don't like who I am and I want to change. I'm like, you're all you got. And it's from you that you're going to build excellence. So what I'm trying to say in plain old English is we need to start loving ourselves as who we are today. And because when you love who you are today, man, tomorrow is unlimited. But anyways, man, thank you so much for having me here.
3: And Liz says, thank you. This has been great. And we got one more question. If we can make it, say, if a listener is sitting on a one-day goal and feels scared to take the leap, what is the single most actionable piece of advice you'll give them today? Cassandra from Manhattan.
4: You know, the thing to do today is to write it down and look at it. Write it down and look at what are the benefits of making this happen. And find the one little thing, because we here's the dichotomy of this, Jose. We're talking about thinking big.
3: Yes.
4: We're talking about dreaming big. But here's the dichotomy. For you to make big dreams happen, you need to make little steps. And when you're able to invest in the little steps, man, it's no longer a big thing anymore.
3: Yeah. You know, I used to tell my soldiers, how do you eat an elephant? They're like, what? One piece at a time. One piece at a time, you know?
4: Yeah.
3: And you know, excellent. And of course, Johnny from Wisconsin said, where we can get the book. And I think you mentioned it, Amazon, Barnes & Noble.
4: Yeah, but yeah, you go to Amazon.com, BarnesandNoble.com. You can get a copy of the book. And it'd be my honor, you know, to have your feedback on it. And thank you for the support.
3: Absolutely. Hey, Alex, you know, thank you for coming through and dropping wisdom today on all of us. Even me, I'm like, yeah, I can do that. Okay, let me dream and make it happen. So gracias for being here. Thank you to my audience member, Alex. And when your next book gets ready to come out, please contact us so we can have you on.
4: You'll be the first to know.
3: I appreciate it. You know, because I always say, you know, your struggle does not define you. Your mindset does. And I think you've talked about that so much today, Alex, you know. So I want to say gracias for everybody. Have a great weekend. Stay motivated, stay focused, and stay frosty. Hoo-wah. Gracias.
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0: Hello and welcome to Into the Weeds podcast here on Military Broadcast Radio. I'm Amber. Thank you for joining us. I don't know what happened to my daughter. She went out for a Father's Day gift and I haven't seen her since. So we'll see if she joins us. I hope everybody is having a good Father's Day weekend and that tomorrow goes well for the people who have fathers to celebrate, the people who don't have fathers to celebrate. I empathize with you because my father has passed, but I do have an amazing father-in-law, so we will be honoring him tomorrow. Thank you, Fluffy Muffin. It's good to see you, Alora. She forgot it was Saturday all day long. It's good to see Toxic Barbie, V-Nell, Joy, and the Case Dive. Thank you for joining us. Yeah, V-Nell, I lost my dad in 2010. I think so. Yeah, 2010. Yeah. So, and I lost my mom in 2015. So, yeah, hopefully Alora gets back here before the show ends. She should have plenty of time. Okay, so today I'm going to do something a little different, but before we start that, I'm going to remind everybody that I did add some stuff to the Google Drive. So in the Google Drive, there's a folder, Dan Patterson, DA, and then we've got, well, let me go to the file. Okay, so the whole folder is the Go to John trial exhibits, Gypsy, and Nick. And then in the Go to John trial exhibits, those are the ones that I just downloaded a couple of days ago, and then one last night because I didn't realize it wasn't uploaded. But we have Exhibit 105, or 150, sorry. There's another Exhibit 150. There is Exhibit 187, and this is the one that I uploaded last night. I believe it's talking about the man who looked over Nick and psychologically and his credentials and stuff. There's 22 pages. So, sorry. You guys can check that out. So, just wanted to remind everybody that that is there. And then, okay, so let's stop that. And then there are a couple of videos that I ran across today. And I thought, you know what? We should probably have a little segment where we start looking at some things that I find on TikTok or whatever, usually TikTok, because TikTok has some very interesting videos. So I'm going to show this first one. I thought it was pretty crazy.
1: Heart-stopping video as a woman is attacked in a Target store.
2: Are you okay?
1: It happened Wednesday evening in Simi Valley. Within a matter of seconds, other shoppers got involved.
3: He was choking her.
4: Oh my gosh.
3: She was almost dead. I don't know who's that guy.
1: This woman came to help first, but was quickly thrown off the attacker. And that's when two men jumped in and fists started flying.
5: We ran over to the actual incident and we just see one lady on the guy's back and then him just choking out another lady.
1: Andy Garby is in the blue shirt. He didn't hesitate to get involved.
5: He looked homeless. He had like the most bloodshot demon eyes I've ever seen. He was definitely on something.
1: Behind the camera, Garby's 15-year-old son, who started rolling and protecting his 4-year-old sister.
6: Imagine someone being behind you, choking you out, and she was even saying that she was trying to scream and no one was coming over.
1: Police say the attacker entered the store around 6 in the evening, randomly picked out a woman and started choking her by the checkout counter. After the Good Samaritan got him off her, witnesses say he wandered to produce and attacked a 16-year-old boy, but Garby had followed him.
5: And there was a 16-year-old kid that had his back turned to him and had no idea, so then he started attacking him after. The 16-year-old, and then I jumped back in it, started fighting with him again in grocery, threw him down, broke it up.
1: That is when police arrived. The suspect, identified as Rajon Tabor, was thrown to the ground and arrested. Police say he was just released from custody on Monday after being arrested in March for indecent exposure and assaulting an officer. Thankfully, the woman originally attacked is expected to be okay.
5: Her family friends took her to the hospital.
1: As for Andy Garvey, he had just a few scratches.
6: I'm very proud of him.
1: As his son and many here are thankful no one hesitated to get involved, as they know this could have ended differently.
6: Because if he did not get involved in it, who knows what could have happened. Several people, including the police officer, said that the original victim could have died from being choked out if we didn't show up there in time.
0: Wild to me. But I showed that because my husband and I were in a Walmart. I don't remember what state we were in, but it was on one of our travels, and it happened within the last 2 months, I would believe. We were in a Walmart, and we were minding our own business, and all of a sudden, this woman flew past us, and then a man flew past us, and the woman stopped a little bit in front of us and, like, turned around to run again, and the man turned around, and I looked at him, and I saw in his eyes that something was not right at all. Like, at first, I thought they were just playing around, but then I saw something in his eyes, and I looked at my husband and I said, please take care of that right now. And he did. And he ended up chasing the guy through Walmart all the way out into the parking lot. The guy jumps in his car. My husband's 6'6", 230 pounds. So he's extremely intimidating. And this guy was, you know, in his early 20s, and he thought he was a thug, a gangster, whatever he thought he was. Some little silly white boy, too. It was kind of funny. But what he was doing wasn't funny. He had actually taken the woman's phone, and he wouldn't give it back to her. And then he commenced to trying to beat her up, my husband said, because they were running through and a bunch of things happened. They get out to the parking lot, and the guy jumps in his car and then rolls down the window and is challenging my husband. And my husband's like, well, get out of the car. Come on. But I hope that we didn't make the situation worse for the woman going home, because she ultimately ended up getting into the car. And he was yelling at her about, who's this guy? Are you cheating? You know, and all this stuff. And I felt so bad for her when my husband came back and told me about it. But yeah, this kind of stuff happens, and yeah, intervene if you can, but don't intervene, you know, physically if you're not able to get somebody else. So, and then here's another video that I found today, and I thought it was interesting, and I'd like to help her spread her word or her message. So here we go.
2: Please help me find my little sister. Her birth name was Amari Lorraine Blackwell, and she was born in San Diego, California on November 24th, 2002. So she would be 23 years old today. And I'm going to include some of the pictures that I have of her in this video. We were both adopted, but I was adopted by a relative and she was adopted by a different family. I don't even know if she knows that she was adopted. I believe that her adoptive family's last name was Burroughs, and I also think that they had an older daughter and her name might have been Patrice. I'm not 100% sure on these details because I was only 5 years old when she was adopted. She was about 2 years old when she was adopted, and I'm not sure if her adoptive family lived in San Diego, but I believe that they might have lived there or near. I've been spending years trying to find her. I've used Facebook search groups. I've searched social media myself.

0: Laura's home. You can hear Oates barking like always. So, yeah, I just wanted to help her out, spread the message. So, okay, you got sound, Toxic Barbie. Okay, awesome. So also today I went to an event in Moberly, Missouri, in honor of Kayla Huff. They're trying to do a scholarship for in honor of Kayla. And so we went there. We had some really amazing pork tenderloin sandwiches, and there was a silent auction, and they had a poker game, and they may have done something else. I can't remember. But I went there and we just sat with the community and ate. And my sister-in-law was there because she's part of the community. And so, I left my card with Kayla's aunt. And hopefully, you know, we can learn more about the scholarship and what they're trying to do and more about Kayla's case. On the 23rd, Alora and I are going to be going to Moberly again, well, to Randolph County Courthouse. I'm not exactly sure where that's at, to watch the hearing of the half-sister of the boyfriend, of Kayla Huff's boyfriend. So we'll bring you more information once we go to that and check that out. So I'm going to start with our... Thank you, Cherokee girl. You're sweet. I hope you're doing well today. So we're going to get into the documents now. Oh, here's Alora and Oates. Hey, guys. Oops.
1: I haven't eaten since 7 a.m. Oh, my God. Anyway, I haven't eaten since 7 a.m. So don't lick my hands. I just washed them. I'm going to go eat real quick because it's got chips and yeah. Okay. Love you too.
0: Okay. Go with your mom.
1: Maybe we can edit that.
0: Oh, that was priceless. I love that. That was priceless. Okay. Oh my gosh. Okay. So now we're going to get into the documents again. And we were on page 208 of the documents. In the case against Harvey Templeton in the murder of Athena Hogan. And so we stopped on page 208 and we stopped on, hey Tony, good to see you. We stopped on line 11. So we're going to start there. And this is where Robert Taylor is being asked by Mr. Zelps, and that is Mr. Templeton, Harvey Templeton's lawyer, defense lawyer, and Mr. Tannery is the prosecutor. And so Mr. Zelps is asking Robert Taylor, the man who found Athena Hogan, if he took a polygraph test. So that's what we're getting into now. So it says... By Mr. Zelps, were they asking you to take a polygraph examination? Yes. All right. It was my intention to do so. Okay. What time did you get down there to the police station? Detective Briley was at my door around 8:30 or 8:15 that morning, asked me to come down. So I would imagine that I arrived at the police station around 8:45, 9 o'clock. Did Detective Briley take you down there? No, he didn't. Himself? He asked, did he follow you? No, he didn't. He said, come on, and he left? Uh-huh. And you went down there? Yes. You got down there, and who did you see when you got down there? Eventually, I saw Tom Roberts. Okay, did any of the other detectives question you prior to seeing Tom Roberts? Sorry, I'm having issues speaking today, I guess. Hold on. Feel like we need more money guns for Alora. Yep. Okay. Eventually I saw Tom Roberts. Okay. Did any of the other detectives question you prior to seeing Tom Roberts? No, I don't think so. Tom Roberts is a qualified, or at least he does their polygraph examination.

down there, doesn't he? That's my understanding. Okay, did you talk to Tom Roberts? Yes, I did. And what did you talk about? Talked about polygraph examination I was about to take. Okay. And did he talk about any of the questions he was going to ask you? No, he didn't. He told me, he gave me some limits, said it wouldn't be about this, wouldn't be about that. Did he have you hooked up, wired up? No, he didn't. Okay, and you didn't take the polygraph examination, did you? He strongly suggested that I not take it because I'd only had 3.5 hours of sleep that night. That's right. It had been a long night, right? So he said, go on. Is that right? That's correct. Okay. You went home. Did you go to bed? What did you do? Did you have any more contact with the police on Thursday? Not that I can recall. Yes, yes, yes, yes. I did, come to think of it. He said, go on. He said he didn't want you to take the test. He wanted you to get some rest. Did you set up a time later that afternoon to take the test? He suggested at that time that I return the next morning at 10 or 10:30. All right. Now that day, though, did you have any more contact with the police? Yes. Okay, please tell us what that was. I returned to the police station. I don't know what time with Truman Petty. Truman Petty. I know that name from somewhere. I don't know who that is, but we had a conversation and he gave me some information that I felt was possibly relevant to their investigation. And rather than go repeat it secondhand, I asked him to go down and to tell him himself. Could you tell us what information that you learned through Truman Petty about this investigation? He told me that Jim Willard was the person who had called in and reported a blue and white car with mags, and that he was in the area at the time. That he told me that Willard told him, okay, it's going to get thick. Petty told me that Willard told him that Willard had gone to Petty's house to find him and that Petty wasn't home. So then Willard went from Petty's house, which is two doors down from where the girl lived, to Terrace Hills, where his ex-wife lived. And he went via Rogers Lane and saw a blue and white car. At that time, I thought that sounded strange because he had gone from, what does Willard look like? Is he slender, blonde hair? No, I'd say he's tall, taller than I am. He's heavy set. So I wish this guy would quit interrupting him all the time. He could have had something very valuable to say. He drive a blue car? I don't think so. But he goes two doors down from where the girl disappeared. That's hearsay, but that's my understanding. Okay, who did you tell that to? Do you recall? I didn't tell that to anybody. I brought him down and introduced he and Detective Briley. Okay. Now, did they talk to you again that afternoon? Not that I recall, no. Okay. When did you go get your attorney? Friday morning. Okay. Now, Thursday, you didn't have any more contact with him, right? That's correct. Friday morning, you go to Mr. Miller's office. Is that the deal? Uh-huh. Do you go over there, take the polygraph on 10:30 the next morning? No, at the advice of your attorney says you're not taking any polygraph, right? That's correct. Okay. Do you go to the police station at all? No. Oh, yes, I do too. Okay. On Friday? Yes. Okay. What do you go there to do? Sorry. To retrieve my possessions. Okay. Were you with your lawyer when you went there Friday? Yes, I was. And you say you retrieved your possessions? What possessions were you retrieving? The ones that you mentioned earlier. Okay, what do you recall them to be? I know now, I didn't know at the time, but they had a Bible of mine. They had those things you mentioned. Had some duct tape? Sure. Had electrical cord? Uh-huh. Had some rubber gloves? Yes. Had some pictures? Yes. Had some marijuana seeds? Yes, which I didn't get back. You wanted them, though, didn't you? Sure, I collect many seeds. I have seeds from yucca plants. Oh, my goodness.
I bet. Yeah, I bet you do. Okay, now, Mr. Taylor, did they give you your stuff? That's hilarious, actually. Eventually, yes. Eventually, did they give it to you that Friday? Yes. Okay. Did you have your car back already? Yes. Okay, what? Any more contact with the police on that Friday? Yes. All right, tell me what happened. Contact was pretty much continuous from that time I was asked. What time was it when you went down there to get your stuff? I don't know. Mr. Miller was with you, though. Yes. Okay, tell us what happened. I was asked to continue in my cooperation with the police investigation by showing Detective Belcher out to the site where the body was found. And just he told me I could be his lucky charm, that possibly I could remember something that I hadn't remembered yet. Okay, that sounds like a trap. Though I felt that was unlikely, I agreed. Okay, you went out there with him, is that correct? Correct. Mr. Tannery, Judge, I'm going to object based on all this being irrelevant to this particular case. Mr. Zelps, Your Honor, defendant's response is just that. We're entitled to the preliminary hearing to discover evidence, quite possibly to help us. Hold on.

0: Sorry about that. Okay. Mr. Zups, Your Honor, defendant's responses is just that we're entitled to the preliminary hearing to discover evidence, quite possibly to help us. Now we're entitled to discover information which the police already know through this man. They, at one time, he was a prime suspect. He was arrested and charged in this court. The court, I understand that, and I have allowed you wide latitude in your discovery. You have 5 minutes to conclude your cross-examination on this witness. That's kind of messed up. I don't understand that, but okay. Mr. Zelps, Judge, would you respectfully show my objection to that ruling? The court, I will. By Mr. Zelps. Now, Mr. Taylor, Mr. Zelps. Judge, can we take a recess for a minute? The court, when you finish with this witness, we will take a recess. Mr. Zelps, Judge, can't possibly get done with this witness in 5 minutes. If I've not been relevant with him, Your Honor, there's been no objections. The court, he's been on the stand, I believe, in excess of 4 hours. Now, for preliminary hearing purposes, that is quite sufficient. Now, we will conclude with this witness in 5 minutes. Let's continue. I forgot this was a preliminary hearing. Okay. By Mr. Zelps. Let's see, Mr. Taylor, you're out there at the scene with Detective Belcher, right? Yes. Okay. And you show him the beer can? No. You don't? They already find that? No, I'm sure that they'd already found it? Yeah. You told me that you was going to take them, show them where it was. No, that's not what I said. Okay. Did you tell them where it was? Yes. And did they look at it, find it? I have no idea. Don't know. When you're out there with Detective Belcher, did you find anything or do anything with him? No. Didn't find anything? No. What size feet do you have, sir? About 11, I think. Did they size any shoes from you at any time? No, they didn't. Did they ask you to make any prints or casts of your feet? No, they didn't. After you went out there with Detective Belcher, was your attorney with you when you went out there? No, he wasn't. Okay, what happened after that when you went out there to the crime scene? I left from there with Detective Belcher. He took me to my residence. Okay, what happened then? He was asking me how he could get hold of Edmund Trim. I gave him the information. Okay, what else? Detective Wells drove up. Okay. He and Detective Wells had a conversation while I waited in his car. He came back to the car and asked me if I would come down to the station and continue in making a written statement of whatever it was that I had told them. All right. Did you do that? I told them that I had been making a written statement for my lawyer that I could go ahead and finish it and allow him to photocopy it. Did you go down to the police station and do it or just finish it at the house? I went down to the police station and took my car. Did you write a report down there also? No. Did they arrest you at that time? I'm actually going to put this in front of me so that I can see this better. Okay. No. All right. What did you do down at the police station? Maid, I was waiting, and while I was waiting, the court off the record. A short time later, the following proceedings were had to it. Detective Belcher had asked me to bring in the bag of evidence, things that they considered to be evidence at the time. Asked you to bring it back to them. Sure. Okay. And did you bring it back to them? Yes, I did. All right. What happened then? He left with the bag of evidence. Okay. When did they arrest you, Mr. Taylor? Around 8:30 that Friday. Around 8:30. That Friday? Yes. That Friday night? Yes. Where did they take your car back in possession and do reanalyze it during that day? Yes, they did. Sir, isn't it true that when they went out to your house, you had your sleeping bags washed and were hanging in the court? I appreciate it, Mr. Zelps. Okay, hold on. Did we miss something? Oh, this is 218 and it jumps to 222. I wonder why. No, it jumps to 221. The court, I appreciate it. Mr. Zelps. Yes, sir. Mr. Tannery. Oh, I just want, I know what it is. By Mr. Redirect examination by Mr. Tannery. So this is re-examination of Robert Taylor by the district attorney or prosecution. What time did you find the body? I would estimate it was approximately 9 o'clock. Okay, Mr. Tannery, that's all. The court, anything else along that line? Mr. Zelps. Judge, I have a lot of questions for him, but I understand the court's rulings. I do not want to release him from my subpoena because I anticipate I'm going to call him back. It will be on a different area. The court, anything else? Okay, Mr. Taylor, you're excused. You're familiar with the rule that I told you about, and it's not necessary for you to remain in the building, but you need to be available in case you're recalled. Mr. Zelps, Your Honor, Mr. Miller, if Mr. Zelps will just call me, I'll make him available. Mr. Zelps, sure. All right. Thank you. The court. All right. Court will be in recess for 15 minutes. Okay. Let me move this back over so I can see people. Okay. So, yeah. No discrimination to the gardening. Well, back then, they definitely did. Alora, you're brave. Chips. And oh my God, don't chew there. Yeah, right? I forgot. When she said chips, I completely forgot about that. She's crazy. I hope you guys were able to see the whole document when I had that up there right in front of my screen. I hope so. If not, my bad. Okay, we're starting on page 222. Upon reconvening, the following proceedings were had to wit. The court. I want to get all these other police officers in here, and I'm going to excuse them to be on call other than the three or four that you expect to call next. Quiet in the courtroom. Okay, now, Mr. Tannery, your next witness is Mr. Tannery, Cecil Davidson. The court, Cecil Davidson. And then after that, Mr. Tannery. Belcher, then Muhammad, then Greg Lord, and Ann Reed. The court. Okay. All you other witnesses do not need to remain out here in the hallway or even in the building. If you can leave, if you'll leave us a number where you can be reached and be ready to come back up here in 10 minutes, wherever you are. And those other witnesses, Mr. Zelps, Judge, the court. Yes, sir. Mr. Zelps. May I make a suggestion? This guy. I know it's the police officers I don't have a problem with. There's some other witnesses that are subpoenaed that are not police officers. And I would request them to be here by 4 o'clock. If this case is continued, then you can instruct them as to when they should reappear. The court. All right. Haven't gotten there yet. Welcome in, Angelica, Kung Fu Panda. Good to see you. Okay, so Mr. Zelps. Yes, sir. Excuse me. I'm sorry. The court. Everybody that I am getting ready to excuse, if you'll check back at 1:30, you can call up here to the witness center and then also check back at 4 o'clock. And you'll need to come back up here at 4 o'clock in case we do continue it. I'm going to order you to appear back in lieu of further subpoena. So everybody other than the witnesses that he's named off that are getting ready to testify, you're excused. Just let us know where you are and be ready to come back up here within 10 minutes. Well, it's a good thing that the mall is right across the street because back then they didn't have cell phones to get alerted or to just call in. So I'm sure a lot of them went across the street to the mall to go hang out. I would assume the mall was made or was... Yeah. What am I saying? Yes, the mall existed then. Okay. Are you ready? Mr. Tannery. Yes, Your Honor. Mr. Zelps. Yes, Your Honor. Cecil Davidson, called as a witness on behalf of the state, having been first duly sworn, testified on his oath as follows to wit. Direct examination by Mr. Tannery. Okay. State your name and occupation. Cecil Davidson, police officer, City of Lawton. What are your specific duties? I'm a detective. How long have you been so? I've been a police officer for 13 years and a detective for 8. And back on the evening or maybe early morning hours of August, October 1st. It was October 1st and the 2nd. Were you involved in the investigation of a homicide out on 82nd and Rogers Lane? Yes, I was. The court. Excuse me just a minute. You guys need to hold it down. She's going to pick up more than she can handle here. I don't know what's going on there. Yes, sir. I'm sorry. The court. I don't know your name, but if you want to sit up here in the jury box, you're welcome to. By Mr. Tannery, what was the last answer? Yes, I was. Okay, and how did you come to be involved in the investigation? I was contacted on the night of the 1st, requested to go to 82nd and Rogers Lane. Approximately what time was it? Approximately 10 o'clock in the evening. That you were called? Yes, I was. All right, when you arrived at that location, what did you see? I observed the police cars, emergency vehicles, and later observed a body that was on the north side of Rogers Lane. How was the body lying? The body was lying on its side, the head was facing to the east, on the north side of the road. How was the body? Head, what type of person are we talking about? It was a young Caucasian female. And what was the state of her life? Okay, she was deceased. Rigor had started to form in the body. Was she cold or warm to the touch at the time? The body was cooling at the time I checked her. What was the weather like at that particular evening? It was getting ready to rain. It was damp and cool. Damp and cool? Could you approximate the temperature? No, sir, I couldn't. It was cool, though. Did you have a coat on or a jacket or any kind of outer clothing? I believe I did, yes, sir. When you say rigor was starting to set in, yes, sir, it was. How could you tell that? At the time we moved the body, when we placed it on the stretcher, the stiffness had started. It was not completely, the muscles had not completely locked at the time, but it was in a state of stiffening. Okay, how long after you arrived there before you did what you just indicated, placed her on a stretcher? That's sad. Probably an hour. Okay. I'm not sure of the time. Process the crime scene. Yes, sir. And what were your duties in processing the crime scene at the time? I photographed the crime scene, assisted in looking through the area, checking for evidence. Okay, did you see any physical evidence there around the body or in the immediate area that appeared to be of evidentiary value to you? Okay, I took photographs of tire prints and shoe prints there were two shoe prints. One was in the vicinity of the leg of the body and the other was under the left arm. Now, in regard to that, did you ever compare that shoe print, either the picture or the visual observation, with any other shoe prints? With or any shoes? Some other shoes? Yes, sir. Whose were those? They belonged to the gentleman sitting at the defense table. What? There are three gentlemen sitting there. Which one? I'm sorry, he's with the tie, beige shirt, and brown jacket, glasses. Okay, did you know his name? At that time, I didn't. I was just requested to go to the area or go to the residence where a search was taking place. Okay, what type of shoes did you see that appeared to match what you're talking about? Mr. Zelps, hold it now. I'm going to object now. That's assuming facts, not in evidence, about a match. The court, sustained. Mr. Tannery, okay. By Mr. Tannery, after taking these photographs, what did you do with them? I turned them over to be developed, okay. Took a lot of pictures out there, did you not? Yes, sir. And later on, did you have occasion to go out to Memorial Hospital? Yes, sir. The next morning, I went to the autopsy. Okay, and did you take some pictures out there of the same person? Yes, sir, I did. I'm going to hand you a series of exhibits that we've marked, and these will range. These are going to be out of order, but it's 12 and 13 are the two large ones, and 5 through 14 are the small ones. I want to ask you to look at all these first. I'm going to ask you a general question. Yes, sir. My general question is do you recognize what is depicted in each of those exhibits? Yes, sir, I do. Okay, and do you know where and when it is depicted in each of those was taken? Yes, sir, I do. Okay, and are you of the... Okay, and are each of those, as they're depicted in the exhibits, true and accurate representations of what they show? Yes, sir, they are. Now, were all of those exhibits, which are generally referred to as photographs, taken at the same time and place? Some of them were taken at the scene where the body was found on Rogers Lane. Okay, and which ones were those? Okay, those were the ones showing that is State's Exhibit 13, 15, 14. Those were photographs at Rogers Lane, the ones just mentioned. The rest of the photographs were taken at the time of the autopsy. Okay, and you were present when you observed all of this? Yes, sir, I was. Now, the person is in State's Exhibit number 13, 14, and 15, which is out at Rogers Lane, and the person who is depicted in State's Exhibit number 5 and 6, are they one and the same? Yes, they are. Okay, did you ever determine who the name of this person was? Yes, sir, it was Tina Hogan. Okay, when you were out processing the crime scene at Rogers Lane, exactly describe where the location was that you were processing it at. Okay, it was to the west. I'm not sure of the exact distance from 82nd Street, but it was a short distance from 82nd Street, and the body was lying adjacent to Rogers Lane or on the roadway, which is gravel composite. It was lying right next to the road. Wow. I didn't realize that. I thought she may have been off in a field or something. I mean, not off in a field, but in a field. How far off the roadway, or was it off the roadway? It was, I believe, within 2 feet of the roadway. Oh, okay, so that makes more sense. So I'm trying to figure out if she was found on the side of Fort Sill or on the side of Lawton. Sounds more like she was found on the side of Fort Sill, which would mean if they were coming from Athena's house, they were going towards 82nd. Would be my guess if somebody dropped her off on the Fort Sill side. If they dropped her off on the Lawton side, it would make more sense that they would be coming back from another site or coming back from a meandering way of getting there or something like that. I don't know. Thank you very much, Cherokee girl. Okay. Here's Oats again. Okay, now, was the state of clothing the same as in the pictures, and did it remain that way until her body was removed? Yes, sir. The state of clothing remained the same until removed the next morning at the autopsy, as in State's Exhibit 13. Okay, now, when she was moved from near the intersection, well, let me ask you, at that particular point, do you know what city, county, and state that she was lying in? It was City of Lawton and County of Comanche and State of Oklahoma. Okay, when she was moved, who actually did that and how? It was Richard Briley, a medical examiner, myself, and a hearse attendant. Okay, how was she moved from that area? Okay, we obtained a sheet from the hearse attendant. It was taken out from under the, taken from the gurney that they removed from the hearse. Where did that hearse come from? Do you know? I'm not sure. I think it was Becker's. I'm not absolutely sure on that. There's Becker's again. I have a contact at Becker's who's been working there for probably 30 or 40 years. Okay. Was this sheet The sheet was folded and underneath a pillow. Okay, clean. Yes, it was. Okay, what did you do with the sheet? The sheet was unfolded. We placed that on top of the gurney and moved the gurney beside the body and picked the body up and placed it on top of the sheet and then wrapped the body. Okay, and then what happened to the body? The body was taken to the morgue at Memorial. All right, and then you didn't see it again until the next morning, right? That's correct. The next morning, you went out to Memorial. Yes, sir. And who was present? Myself, Dr. Boatsman, Gary Jackson, and Mike Thomas from the sheriff's office. Oops. What did you do out there then? Dr. Boatsman and Gary Jackson performed the autopsy. Did you observe this? Yes, sir, I did. And did you observe her clothing being removed? Yes, sir, the clothing was removed, handed to me, and I placed it in paper sacks. How about the sheet? The sheet was also was removed. I bundled it together and placed it in a paper sack. Okay. Other things were done to her at that time. Yes, sir. Like blood and so forth. Yes, sir. The autopsy was performed. Okay. And did you gather other evidence and turn it over to anybody?
1: Sorry. You keep talking.
0: Well, I can't read if you're in front of me.
1: Well, say check one, two.
0: Check one, two, three. One, two, one, two.
2: Sorry, I just turned it up real loud when we did a meeting the other day. And okay.
0: Okay.
2: Sorry.
0: Yeah, we do meetings all the time. Yesterday, I was super busy. I had a live with Joel on MBR. Then I had a live with Nancy. Then I had a meeting. And then I had another meeting. I was busy. And then there was another meeting. And then there was another meeting that was canceled between all that.
2: I worked today and then I went out to get Father's Day gifts and a birthday gift. And then I got Pancheros. And when I was leaving the parking lot, I got a notification that Into the Weeds is going live. And I'm like, what? I'm like, oh, yeah. Oopsie. Oops. Whoops.
0: How's Pancheros? I've never had it before.
2: It's better than Chipotle, or at least the one in town. Our Chipotle in town sucks.
0: Well, Chipotle sucks anyway.
2: It's okay. So. For only $20, I can get a Keith Morrison cardboard cutout. I just have to drive to Blue Springs, Missouri. I don't know where that's at. Let's see how far away that is. That'd just be funny. I don't know what happened to my Danny DeVito one.
0: I don't know what happened to it either.
2: What did I say? Blue Springs?
0: Yeah.
2: It's 116 miles away.
0: For 20 bucks.
2: Yeah. Although I've been trying to save my money. I didn't buy anything for several days, and that's like good for me. Okay. Mm-hmm. But I'll see if there's something I can do out in Blue Springs. But anyway, we're going to be going to Moberly a lot within the coming weeks.
0: Yeah.
2: And in Moberly, they have an $80 ALF phone, and they're normally like $150. Mm-hmm. So I'm thinking that's an investment for my future. Mm-hmm. Like a little fuzzy, like landline ALF phone.
0: Mm-hmm.
2: I don't know. It's cool.
0: I know. You're obsessed.
2: I like ALF.
0: Yeah.
2: And ET.
0: I'm surprised you haven't gotten an ET.
2: Actually, there's
0: tattoo
2: an ALF
0: yet.
2: Right there, too. Actually, I put a down payment on one when I lived in Florida.
0: Oh, yeah. I forgot.
2: Yeah. It was supposed to be like a, like the fingers or whatever touching. Mm-hmm. And they're like, well, if we make it this fine line, it's not going to stay. So we have to do it really big. And then I was like, fuck, I don't know. Like, yeah, whatever. And then I never went back to the place. So they kept my down payment. And then I came up here and I brought up the idea to a tattoo artist. And they said the same thing. And then, like, somebody recommended, like, that as a tramp stamp. And I was like, no. I want a tramp stamp. I just don't want the ET tramp stamp. So yes, I did pay for one, but or partially for one, and I didn't get it. So no ET tramp stamps for Alora.
0: Hello, Elizabeth.
2: Hi.
0: Okay.
2: Sorry.
0: So, since I've been pulling the load, you want to read?
2: Yeah, my gums don't hurt at all after eating the
0: No,
2: it's all good. I ate chips, but I'm not just gonna sit here and be like, No, okay. Although I don't know how long I'm going to be able to hang. I'm sorry, guys. I'm sorry. Okay.
3: Yes, Sarah, I obtained all the evidence from the autopsy and carried it to OSBI. What did you do with the clothing and the sheet and the that you placed in the paper sack? They were all sacks. They were marked, closed, and all were placed in one large sack, and I carried that one large sack to OSBI. Okay, did you mark on it and, yes, sir, staple it and all that stuff? Or I don't mean staple it, somehow secure it? Yes, sir, I sealed it with fingerprint tape. Hand you what we've previously marked as state's exhibit, they fell off. Mr. Tannery, I'll have to remark this one in just a second, Judge. The court. All right, off the record. A short time later, the following proceedings were had, to wit. Questioned by Mr. Tannery. First, here's a state exhibit number 40. Press that tab a little tighter and I'll ask you if you can identify it. A, state's exhibit 40 is the paper sack that I placed all the items from the autopsy in Miss Hogan's clothing, then sealed it with evidence tape, placed my initials on it, and placed the date on it. Okay, and look at the state's exhibit 41, 42, and 43 exhibits. And I'll ask you if you can identify each of those. A, state's exhibit 41 is the sheet that we wrapped Miss Hogan's body in. It is sealed and or was sealed and marked the same way as the outer sack. State's exhibit 41. The shirt was removed from her. It was placed in the sack and sealed in the same manner. State's exhibit 43 are the socks, and it was also placed and sealed in the same manner as the other socks. Okay, would you open each of those just to look inside and see if they're the same items that you placed inside of the exhibits as you described? Okay, these are the socks that were removed from the body at the autopsy, and they are in the state's exhibit 43. Okay, this is the shirt that belonged to Tina Hogan. You got your initials on them and all? No, sir. At the time I received them from the medical examiner, I took them in whole and tried to fold them to contain as much evidence as possible and then place them in the sacks. Well, while you're opening that up, I'll ask you another quick question. How did you seal the sacks that you're opening now? The sacks were sealed with fingerprint tape, and I wrote my initials across them along with the date. Okay, were they in that same condition when you put them inside of the larger bag, number 40? Yes, sir, they were. And then did you seal number 40 in the same manner? Yes, sir, I did. Okay, this is the sheet that was obtained from the funeral home that we wrapped Miss Hogan's body in. All right, now after you sealed each of those in the manner you've described, what did you do with the state's exhibits 40 through 43? I carried them to OSBI, the Oklahoma State Bureau of Investigation lab located at the Highway Patrol Station. And what did you do with them there? I placed them in evidence to be analyzed by the state. Do you remember who you gave them to down there? Did you just log them in with the girl at the front desk? Yes, I can't remember her name right now. Okay, but that's who I logged them in with. Okay, after that, did you have anything more to do with these exhibits? No, sir, I didn't. All right, what was your purpose for submitting those to OSBI? To be used as comparisons for any other evidence found. All right, sir. After conducting that investigation, did you have anything further to do with any other evidence that was gathered? Yes, sir. I went back to the station where Mr. Taylor was interviewed. We looked through his car. Okay, but in regard to Mr. Templeton, the person you pointed out at the table here, did you have any involvement in that particular investigation? Only going to the residence where a search was being conducted. Okay, and that was sometime later, was it not? Yes, it was. All right. Mr. Tannery, that's all I have of this witness at this time. The court. Mr. Zelbst? Mr. Zelbst. Just a second, Your Honor. The court. Uh-huh. Mr. Schulte, if you want to sit in the jury box, you're welcome to. Mr. Robert Schulte, thank you. Mr. Zelbst, Judge, I'd like to let him sit next to you, sit here. He might have to try this thing. The court, he's scouting, so let him sit wherever he wants to. And who is...
0: I don't know.
3: I wonder if it's scouting. I wonder if it's like somebody who's kind of like a... not an intern would be the wrong word, but someone maybe getting some hours for a college class. Scouting?
0: No, that would be an intern. Because I interned for a judge at Comanche County Courthouse Yeah. And I would sit in on the stuff and they would call me an intern. So, and I was with the chief judge.
2: But you were a kid though, right? You weren't a...
0: I was 18.
2: Were you in high school?
0: Yeah. Actually, I was 19. Yeah, I was in high school.
2: How old were you when you graduated?
0: 19.
2: 17 when I graduated.
0: And then I went into the Army at 19 and then turned 20 right before basic training started.
2: I hate to say this, Lizbit, but every time I read your name, Lizbit PCB, I read it as Lizbit PCP. And I'm like, girl, what you doing? You mean the zombie drug? Okay. My bad. No, that's bath salts, actually.
0: Yeah.
2: Close enough, though. The court. He's scouting, so we'll let him sit wherever he wants to. And this is from the cross-examination by Mr. Zelbst. Detective Davidson, you've been, you've had some training in technical investigations, have you not? Yes, sir, I have. You've been sent to school to learn how to properly process a crime scene, is that correct? Yes, sir. And you know the importance of trying to determine any body had been in the area of the crime scene and try to see what, if any, evidence is placed there by people that you could determine who they are. In other words, you go to a crime scene. You want to ask the officers where they've been and what they've done, do you not? Yes, sir. Okay, now, approximately what time was it when you arrived at the crime scene or at where the body was found? It was probably 10:20, something like that. Okay, in the evening. What officers were present when you arrived out there? Police officers? Detective Briley, Officer Braley. Briley and Braley, are those two different ones or, mm-hmm. or just a typo? Anyway.
0: Probably two.
2: I guess we'll see. Detective Briley and Braley. Damn. Okay. Oh, yeah, no, that is, because this is Detective Briley, and then Officer Braley mm-hmm. had been there earlier. Okay, that'd get confusing. Especially having an accent or something. Okay. I believe he was the first officer on the scene. Okay. There are some other officers, but they were back for the crime scene. They were back at 82nd Street. The area had been roped off by the time I got there. All right, now, do you know who roped it off? I believe Officer Detective Briley did. Okay, did you determine if anybody had been up, had anybody gone up to the girl to look for any evidence up to the time when you arrived? Yes, sir. I observed another footprint, which was to the east of the body, close to the head area. And it was the footprint of Officer Braley, where he'd gone to check her. Okay, he was going to determine if she was dead or not, is that correct? Yes, sir. And you could identify, and he told you that it was his footprint. Yes, sir. And you could... Oh, my bad. Okay. Sorry. Okay. Now, when you saw the little girl lying there, was she lying in any weeds? There were weeds around her. Yes, sir. Okay. Was she laying on some weeds? Yes, sir. Oh. Thank you for the kisses. Okay, now, did the body look to you as if it had been thrown out of the vehicle, or did it look like it had been laid down? Somebody might have laid the body down. Did you get an impression from that? I had thought that the body had been laid down. Okay, now I'm going to ask you about your photographs. What kind of camera did you use to take those pictures? Canon AE-1. Okay, and do you know what kind of lens was on it? It's a 1.8. Okay, and you took some pictures of a foot, some footprints, right? Yes, sir. And there was two footprints, right? She was lying in one of them, and there was another one that was just clearly visible. There was one beside her leg. Neither footprint was completely clearly visible due to the condition of the terrain that she was on. But one was beside her leg, and the other was partially covered by an arm. It was gravelly out there, is that correct? Yes, sir, it is. Okay, and that creates problems. It's not the ideal situation to look at footprints and you have gravel, is it? No, sir, it's not. So she was just kind of like, just right there, like just a really weird place to put a corpse, right? I mean, it's like right off the side of the highway.
0: Well, and it has to have been right there. Sorry, it has to have been right there on the Fort Sill side, in my opinion, to be gravelly like that. Because that's more of the gravelly side, whereas when you're on the Lawton side, it's fields and stuff like that.
2: You never took me out there, so I'm not sure.
0: I did take you out there.
2: You did not.
0: I did.
2: We drove past.
0: We went to a gas station that was right there.
2: Okay, well, you didn't say, hey.
0: I did.
2: Okay, whatever you say. Maybe it was one of the times where we were stressed out at each other.
0: Probably.
2: Driving.
0: No, this was when Dad was with us.
2: Oh, so this was like 2 years ago.
0: Yeah, this was when Dad was with us.
2: I don't remember.
0: I never usually catch you guys live. You're all awesome and really do the cases you look at justice. Thank you for bringing us all the actual truth behind the headlines. Thank you, Delta Dern.
2: Thank you.
0: I almost called you Delta Dawn, though. Delta Dawn. I love that song. That's a really great song. And actually, the guy who wrote that, it's about his mom and her ghost or something like that. She came to him and asked him to write the song or something like that. I don't remember.
2: Really?
0: Yeah. Pretty interesting.
2: It just occurred to me that we're not talking to anybody. So if that's sitting on my jaw and hurting me, I don't have to wear it.
0: Yeah, there you go.
2: There we go. Sorry. I was like, man, I might have to leave, but I make it a little better.
0: If I need to read, I'll do it.
2: No, I should be fine for now. Sorry. Sorry, I showed up late.
0: It's all good. Hold on. Before we start. So Cherokee Girl said that tomorrow is the longest day of the year. Sunset at 8:06. My family used to have a summer solstice party every year.
2: Really? I wish I was a part of something like that. Dad would be like, no, none of that witchcraft bullshit. I would totally, totally celebrate.
0: I remember solstice. Being like 7, 8. It'd have been 8 years old, probably. Anywhere from 8 to 10. I remember going out and to my uncle's property, and him and everybody in the family would come out. We would have a big bonfire. There'd be lots of bikers and lots of crazy stuff going on.
2: Sounds fun to me.
0: So, but yeah, we used to get together every summer solstice and have a huge party.
2: Wow. Their friend is actually at Stonehenge for solstice right
0: now. Oh, wow. That would be very interesting.
2: That would be a good time. Mm-hmm.
0: Okay, so anyways.
2: I saw this video and it was like, did you know Stonehenge is just off a highway? And it was like somebody driving past. And it's like, wow.
0: Yeah, I didn't realize it, but when I've seen quite a few.
2: You don't have to hike out to it or nothing.
0: Yeah.
2: Sorry, we've never been out of the country. I've never been out of the country, so I don't know what to expect.
0: I've been to Jamaica, but no, it was not on a cruise ship. It was for a missions trip.
2: We built a school, and
0: they didn't tear it down afterwards either.
2: I would love to go to the country. I know in some places it can be a lot even cheaper than like going on a vacation around here. Just get the right tickets.
0: If you get the right tickets and the right hotel price, yeah.
2: Heaven knows how to get the right tickets.
0: I know your uncle is awesome.
2: Anyway, he can spend the least money possible. He's on that.
0: Well, Delta Dern, I would love to go to the UK. My bucket list is Scotland. And my bucket list is to take a British tour.
2: Well, we've driven 8 to 10 hours for random people out here. You know what I mean? So everything's a lot closer together in the UK. So we could probably make a tour. Anybody want to hang out? Hey, let's go here and there. And it's fine. We're already used to driving a lot. But anyway.
0: Well, and so FIFA is happening, yeah, right? I wasn't paying attention to FIFA. I've never paid attention to FIFA. But all of the excitement and everything, but they didn't realize how far everything was from each other. So stadiums and stuff like that. So I can't imagine being... thinking that you're just going to be able to drive a little ways to get to another stadium and then realizing... oh, yeah, that's like a 3 or 4 day trip.
2: Yeah, no, I read some post one time where someone was talking about how her friends from the UK were going to come visit her in America. And they're like, oh, maybe we'll take a day trip to New York and we'll take a couple days in California. And they're like, you're going to have to pay a lot of money and spend a lot of time. Because even if you just fly out to California, there might be a layover and a direct flight's going to be expensive as hell and still take forever if you're coming from like Florida or something like that. Yep. You're still going to be in the plane for at least 4 hours if you even go
0: at
2: straight. I've never been out there. My one of my coworkers, he's driving out to California because he's from there. He's going right now. He's like, I really want to go. He's like, I really want to just make it a you know, straight through trip, but I have kids, so I don't think that's going to work. He's like, I think we're going to have to stop.
0: Yep, and traveling with kids is lots of fun, let me tell you.
2: Oh, yeah, and I was a pain in the butt kid. Just yeah. Like my father.
0: Exactly.
2: It takes 6 to 7 hours to drive from East Coast, UK, to Wales on the opposite side. Well, shoot, we go down to Oklahoma, and we're like, oh, it's not that far. It's just 8 hours. So it's like, oh, there's a little fly in here.
0: Yeah, I know. And my nephew is going to be graduating next month from Basic. So, and he's so at bad. Fort Sill. So I'll definitely be going no matter what.
2: You want to fly? I'm going to get some cheap tickets and fly. If you look now, you might be able to. Because I have to be back at work. But I would love to see Phoenix.
0: Go yeah, all the family's going to be there too. Or at least, you know, the mom and dad.
2: His like 20,000 siblings.
0: Yeah.
2: Just keep popping them out. I love you, Kat, if you're watching. But yeah, I want to go see him.
0: Less if you know where
2: the that's fair. I sent him a letter in the mail. I'm still waiting for a letter back, by the way. But I sent him, you know, a short little letter because I know you don't have 1,000 hours to read everything. And then I sent him some memes. I printed out some memes and some pictures of the family. Don't you say a word.
0: I'm not saying anything.
2: I had to write on the back of that not to tell the family member that I sent the picture. So that it doesn't become a problem because that person's a stick in the mud.
0: He's the fun police.
2: Yeah. Oh, yeah. We were talking about the fun police the other day. Let's not talk about what the rest of that conversation entailed. But anyway, so I sent that, and then I sent some stamps, but they were SpongeBob stamps. My dad's like, oh, you're going to get them bullied for that. I'm like, everyone's going to think that's so cool. And
0: Leah said she sent them some stamps, but I can't remember what they were. She said they were, like, really weird. And I was like, oh, my gosh. I just can't remember what they were.
2: I remember the last time I went to buy stamps, they had Betty White stamps. I didn't get them. I was cheap back then. I was, like, 17. That was when I was... I say dating or it wasn't dating. I was like writing a guy in the military. Him and I are still buddies, but
0: yeah. Anyways,
2: but then I wanted to send him one of the cards that I got from the ground in Vegas and use your mind to fill in the blanks there, but I didn't want to get him in trouble. And then I sprayed some perfume on it that like he could get a little, you know, shit for it. And then so whenever my friends went into Basic back when I was like in high school and a little bit out of high school, I would always like put like different color lipsticks on, and every time I'd write them, I'd like kiss the seal or whatever to get them shit. I just felt like that'd be really weird to send to my cousins.
0: So yeah, that'd be really weird.
2: But it'd be funny because they have to do extra push-ups and stuff like that.
0: Mm-hmm.
2: Anyway.
0: I heard they get their phone now.
2: For like, I don't know if it's like their phone
0: every
2: or if
0: it's weekend.
2: Just, I don't know if it's their phone or just no, phone.
0: No, I heard they get their phones on the weekends for a certain hour, a certain few hours.
2: So me sending memes doesn't mean shit. Let me see if he's opened up my message. That would be insane. No, because I remember when my best friend was in, he got to call me at the very end of like, let's see, Phoenix, no, 4 weeks. He hasn't.
0: I don't know. That's what I heard on... I think Joel told me that. Somebody told me that. That's kid. Not kid.
2: Well, no, I think that Kat told me that they called or he called like a couple days before I.
0: Well, yeah, you get phone privileges. You get.
2: I thought you didn't get them until way later.
0: No, you can get
2: them. What?
0: Yeah.
2: Because whenever my friends called, they called like at the very end. And one of them really wanted to talk to me.
0: We got
2: I was like the first person he
0: called.
2: I
0: think we were in a week before we were able to make calls.
2: Yes, because I'm telling you, this one person wanted to call me so bad. The other one, I was like, am I the person you called? He's like, no. You're lucky you got a call. I was like, oh, okay. And I feel so bad. He's the one letter that I don't have anymore because Oates ate it. And then I threw it away. I was like, oh, he'll be my life forever. And then he died, so. Mm-hmm. Anyway, okay, sorry, I'm really bad at tangents. I have ADHD probably, I don't know. Anyway, did it look as though those footprints were made by the same person? Yes, sir, they did. And did it look as though, how far were they apart? Could you stand and maybe demonstrate for me how far that you they look like out there? I know it's okay, the footprints appeared to be Mr. Zelps, can you get this?
3: by Mr. Zelps. Let's turn around and face her and tell her. The footprints appear to be sort of a normal stance of someone standing. They're approximately 2 feet to a little over 2 feet apart. One was farther back and it had slid. There was a slide mark under the left side. Okay. It came down off a little bit of mound. The right one was slightly forward of the left one. And that was the one where the head would be in the position to the outside of my right foot. And the leg of the body was found. It was in front of the left foot. Would it be a pretty good guess to figure, looking at that, that might have laid the body down on his foot, then withdrew it? Yes, sir. That's what I... Okay. Please return. Now, when you took the pictures of those footprints, did you set your camera up on a tripod? No, sir, I didn't. And so we do not have an exact measurement from lens to the footprint. We don't know what the distance was, do we? No, sir. You'd agree with me, if we had the distance, there's a formula that you can use that picture to calculate the exact size of the foot if we knew the distance. Okay, with the footprint that was there, it couldn't be determined due to the terrain that the footprint was in. So the gravel, I guess.
0: Mm-hmm.
3: Okay. I did place a measuring device beside it when I took the photograph. Does the footprint show up at all in the photograph? No, sir, it doesn't. Did not clearly come out. Okay, now there were also some casts, were there not? Attempted to make casts of whatever those footprints? That's correct. Okay, Detective Briley, you did that. Is that correct? That's correct. Now, October 1st, 1986, there was a heck of a storm that came on, wasn't there? Yes, sir, there was. And you all had that element to deal with out there at the crime scene, did you not? Yes, sir. That you had to make an examination as thorough as you could because there was a major storm that was about to hit Lawton. Yes, sir. Is that right? Okay. And approximately what time did you pour the cast on the footprints? I can't say an exact time. We did not pour any cast until after I finished photographing. Okay, first thing you did was photograph, is that correct? Yes, sir. The next thing you did was mix your plaster. And did you take the crime unit vehicle out there, your mobile lab? It was already there, sir. Okay, it was there. Did you make a cast where they were removed? Yes, sir. Did they turn out to be, have you seen them recently? Yes, sir, I have. Can you tell anything from them? No, sir, you can't. The condition of the ground was not suitable for a definition. So it will be difficult for us to take a shoe and look at. There it is. Take a shoe and look at that cast and try to make a comparison. Is that correct? That's correct, sir. Have you attempted to make some comparisons of shoes and casts from pictures? Yes, sir, I have. And have you had any? Are you snoring?
0: He is snoring.
3: Sorry, guys.
0: Can you guys hear him?
3: I never got a response from Millie whenever I was in her chat the other day, but I swear I heard snoring. So I was wondering if like one of her cats was sleeping in the background because it would happen at the same time that she was talking. So I knew it wasn't her just breathing loud. Can I help you?
0: I wish we could get the microphone down there to hear.

0: Great, just so everyone knows, he's big of a pain in the butt as ever.
1: Worse, actually.
0: Oh, he got a taste of the wild side.
1: Yes, dog snores are the best.
0: They're adorable.
1: Baby snores are even better, but dog snores are awesome.
0: I can't recall the sound of a baby snore, but I'm sure that's pretty cute.
1: It's very cute.
0: Okay, let's see. Yeah, Charles needs to go ahead and hurry up and get married and have kids for you.
1: Says the 25-year-old. Almost 26.
0: Like to get married, but I don't know about kids. It's a crazy world to live in right now. Okay.
1: Always been a crazy world.
0: Yeah, that's a fair point. Okay. Have you attempted to make some comparisons of shoes and cast from pictures? Yes, sir, I have. And have you had any luck with that in the past? Yes, sir. Okay, in this particular case, have you been able to make what you think is a match? I cannot give a definite match. It was sent to OSBI for an attempt. You know, I didn't even know what OSBI was.
1: Oh,
0: What?
1: really?
0: Well, when I was first reading it, I was like, oh, is that like Authrum or something? But then I read it and then like it said what it was and I was like, oh, okay, that's why I thought it was like that because Maggie's always talking about OSBI.
1: Yes.
0: So I'm like, oh, that's where I've heard it from. But she never, Maggie
1: Why would
0: talks.
1: Authrum be in a
0: No,
1: 1987?
0: I don't know, but that's like my brain just associated because she'll talk about Authrum or something.
1: Yeah, and then
0: And
1: OSBI.
0: again, I agree, but she said OSBI 1,000 times. And I love Maggie to death, but one thing she does is she expects you to know like every person she knows and know every organization she knows. So you sometimes have to just kind of like try and follow through context clues
1: Yeah.
0: and stuff like that. So OSBI, got
1: Yes.
0: it.
1: And OSBI in 2021, I believe, at the towards the end of 2021 or into 2022, the cold case detective that was assigned to Athena's case sent evidence to OSBI to be tested, but I've never heard anything. So
0: Interesting. I have a flood watch. Is it raining?
1: I don't know. I did notice that we had a severe thunder or storm watch earlier.
0: It doesn't say it's gonna be raining at all tonight, so oh no, at 8 a.m. it's gonna start raining. Oh great. I work outside, so I'm gonna have 50 employees. Not really, but I'm gonna have a bunch of employees and it's gonna be raining all day. And their whole job now is to Okay, fun stuff. Anyway, continue. Sorry, I'm really bad focus. Actually, my gums are starting to hurt a little bit.
1: Yeah,
0: I'm
1: no, that's
0: gonna read a
1: fine.
0: little bit and
1: Yep.
0: then call it a night.
1: Yeah, okay. So
0: We finish up the last of whatever it is we're
1: we're gonna
0: reading.
1: go to 14. Okay, and this was a match between a shoe taken from Harvey's house with those cast and those pictures. They've attempted to look at those and see if they can draw any conclusions from it. Is that correct? That's correct, sir. And they have been unsuccessful to do that, right? That's correct. Okay, now tires. Do you take your cast of any tire tracks out there? No, sir, I photographed them. Did those photographs show up? Yes, they did. However, the surface of the road was diminished. It was already damp. And the main thing you could get is a general tire print from it. Definition of certain breaks in a tire or other identifying marks that are different from a new tire or from a regular tire. One from any other was not able to, we were not able to determine that. In other words, when you try to match tires, if they have a certain cut or nick in them, they'll leave an impression of that on the ground. Is that correct? Yes, sir. And that's a positive identifying factor. And if you can later find a tire that's got the same kind of cut or nick, you can match them like a fingerprint, can't you? That's true, sir. If they have it. Okay, and you didn't find anything out there that was some type of identifying break or type of nothing. You didn't find anything that would clearly show one tire from another, did you? No, sir, only a tread design. Okay, you have a tread design, a distance in the design of the tread. Do you know how many treads there were? One, two, three, four, five on those pictures you took. Do you recall that? No, sir, I don't remember that.

0: There's a photo of that somewhere. Is that correct? Yes, sir, there is. Do you have those in your possession, or are those now in Mr. Tannery's possession? I don't have them in my possession. They were all turned in for developing. Okay, do you know who has them? No, sir, I don't. Now, did you also do a search around the area of the girl, the body? Yes, sir. Okay, did you find anything out there around her during your search? There was some other trash items that appeared to have been there for quite some time due to the weather. The weathering of the items. Did not find anything that would... Okay, was there a beer can that you seized? Was there any beer cans you took at that time? I remember there being a... I think it was a soft drink can, but it was quite weathered. Okay, quite weathered. So you didn't see any value to any of that evidence? No, sir. Okay, were there any cigarette butts or anything like that removed? No, sir. Essentially, you didn't collect any evidence off. You didn't find any usable evidence around the area. Is that correct? That is correct, sir. Okay, the little girl was removed, right? Yes, sir. And she was, did you go to the morgue with the body that night? No, sir. I returned to the station. You don't personally have any personal knowledge that the body actually was taken from that place to the morgue directly, do you? No, sir. I returned to the station. The next morning when you went to the hospital, the body was there. Is that correct? That's correct, sir. And you didn't know who do you personally, from your own knowledge, know who took the body from the ambulance into the morgue and place it on the table? No, sir, I don't. Okay, the body's on the table in the morgue when you get there. Is that correct? That's correct. Had the body been unwrapped? No, sir, it was still wrapped. Still wrapped at the time that you got there. Yes, sir. Okay, you don't know if it had been unwrapped, though. No, sir, I don't. Okay, when you wrapped the body, did you seal the sheet with any type of tape so that you could determine if somebody had opened it up and looked at it? No, sir. Now, particularly, I'm interested in items that were found on the girl. I've been like the rest of us, reading in the newspaper about this case, and they keep talking about carpet fibers. Did you observe any carpet fibers on the clothing of the girl in the morgue when you were collecting evidence? No, sir, I didn't. Okay, did you take any? Did you see or observe any fibers on the person or body of the girl? Clothes first, then body. That's what I'm asking. Did you? There were some items on the body. Most of the items came from vegetation and gravel that was on the side of the road. Okay, now what I'm getting to, you didn't see anything that would look like carpet to you lying on the body of the little girl, did you? No, sir, I didn't. Okay, and you didn't see it on the clothing either. Is that correct? That's correct. Okay, so
1: where did the fibers come from?
0: Where did the fibers come from? And why did they go to 27, I believe, is what Ken Main said. 27 different homes to collect carpet samples if there were no carpet fibers on her.
2: Did they clarify that it's not on the body or not on the clothes?
0: They said either one. Either
2: okay,
0: one.
2: I said, I mean, maybe he didn't fully examine it and then
0: maybe somebody else found it. Okay, let's see what happens.
2: Because I feel like the coroner's naturally going to look more at the body rather than the clothes.
0: Hello, good to see you.
2: Hello, Ivana.
0: Is it Ivana or Wyvana?
2: I told her I think it's Ivana, so sorry if it's been wrong. I think it's Ivana.
0: I'm bad with names.
2: It's okay. I mean, also, you're just like reading it randomly. It's not like, you know, you're in the middle of...
0: Did you attempt to examine when you uncovered it? Did you examine closely to determine if, in fact, there was some type of forensic evidence, such as carpet fibers, that would aid in the investigation? Did you look at her clothes carefully before it was taken off? Okay, looking at the body, I did not see anything that was to the naked eye that would be readily identifiable as coming from one place to another place. You're correct, Laura. Okay.
2: Ivana. Cool. Good. I'm glad okay. I'm right.
0: I will remember Sorry.
2: No, but you remember that we had the conversation.
0: Yeah.
2: It's like, I think that's Ivana.
0: Okay. Like in other words, if there would have been a trying to look around, usually I've got a string hanging on something. If there had been a string, a blue string laying on her body, would you have taken that and preserved it? Would you have not? Yes, sir, I would have. And so if we had a piece of carpet, you've seen shag carpet where hell, there heck. That carpet comes out of there and you know how it looks, shag carpet, a piece of it or something. If you'd seen something shag carpet or a piece of carpet on the clothes, you would have taken it. Is that correct? Not from the clothing. No, sir. I wanted to get the clothing intact. Okay. You would have left it in. You would have left it on the clothing like it was. Yes, sir. Okay. If it would have been on the body, you would have retrieved it and preserved it. Yes, sir. Now, how did you look when the little girl was laid there and she was unwrapped, the sheet was unwrapped, was she laying on her back? Yes, sir. And so you could have a clear view of her chest and her sides, whatever you could see. Is that correct? Yes, sir. On that shirt, did you look on the shirt carefully for any evidence? No, sir. At the time it was removed, I placed the sack underneath it and we rolled it into a ball. So in other words, you didn't do a search of the clothing first. You helped them remove it and then you tried to preserve it just as best you could. Is that correct? That's correct. Okay. And did the same things with the socks. Is that correct? That's correct. You took that out to the OSBI and that would have been Thursday sometime, submitted it. That was on the, I believe, later that afternoon. Yes, sir. Okay, that afternoon. That would have been like October 2nd. On October 2nd. Yes, sir. Okay, now you did some other things also, did you not, concerning this investigation? Yes, sir, I did. Okay, and one of the things you did was you helped examine a vehicle owned by Robert Taylor. Is that correct? That's correct, sir. Before we do that, though, I want to ask you, when you arrived out on the crime scene at approximately 82nd Street in Rogers Lane, was Robert Taylor there? No, sir, he wasn't. He wasn't there. Did he arrive during your investigation out there? Did he arrive while you were out there? I did not see him at the crime scene. Okay, when was the first time that you saw Robert Taylor?
2: Sorry, keep going. You're just making a lot of sound. Is that gonna go?
0: At the police station. Okay. When I returned. Now, prior to you returning to the police station, had you had conversations with the officer who had talked to Robert Taylor? What I'm getting to is, how did you find out who Robert Taylor was? Okay. Detective Briley had advised me that they were talking to him and that I think it was Lieutenant Jacobsma and Detective Wells were with him at the station. Okay, did they tell you what they were questioning him about? Mr. Tannery, objection, Your Honor, by Mr. Zelps. Do you know what? Mr. Zelps, I'll withdraw. Mr. Zelps, do you know what the question was about? About him finding the body? Okay, did you also, okay, you had not personally got to visit with him, though, at that time, is that correct? No, sir, I hadn't. Now, you returned back to the police station. You were requested by Lieutenant Jacobsma to do an investigation of the car. Yes, sir. Did you obtain a consent to search? Yes, we did. How did you get the car there? One, Mr. Tannery, Judge, I'm going to object to anything on Robert Taylor at this point in time as being irrelevant. It's already been covered thoroughly. The court. No, overruled. By Mr. Zelps. How did you get the car to the station, if you know? I don't know. The car was at the station when I got there. Okay, it was there. You didn't go out and get it. You didn't request it to be gotten by anybody. It was there. Is that correct? That's correct. All right. Now, who assisted you in the investigation or the search of the car? Okay. Detective Briley was conducting the search of the car. You were assisting him. Yes, sir. Now, did you have a consent to search? I'm sorry. I asked that, but I don't recall the answer. Yes, sir, we did. Okay, Mr. Taylor was cooperating at that point. Is that correct? That's correct, sir. Did you actually witness him sign the consent? Did you see him sign it? Or did they just tell you what they had it or delivered it to you? Or no, sir. He had signed it while I was in the office. Okay, did he make any statements in there while you were there? No, not that I remember other than him finding the body. Okay, what was his physical appearance or anything that he did to you strike you as unusual? He was cooperating at the time and we asked if we could search his car or the car. He gave permission to search on that. Advised him we might also need to search his residence. And at the time he said that was fine with him. However, it was getting something like 2 or 3 o'clock in the morning. Okay, you and Detective Briley, you went down there and started the search. And did you open the trunk? Yes, sir. Okay, and the trunk on the Volkswagen is it's in the front. Prior to opening the trunk, did you look and search for any type of fingerprints? Did you look over the glass surface and smooth surface to see if there was any fingerprints? Okay, no, sir, I didn't. Okay, the trunk was opened. It was the first. Is that what first was opened, or did you look on the inside first? We looked on the inside of the vehicle first. What items did you at that time find on the inside of the vehicle? First of all, explain, would you tell the judge how many seats were in the Volkswagen? The back seat and the driver's seat. There's no front passenger seat, was there? No, sir, there wasn't. What do you want? Did you look at the tracks, you know, where the seat would go? The metal apparatus where it would go? Did you look at that? No, sir. I was looking on the driver's side. Okay. I was wondering if it was damaged, but you don't know that. I don't know, sir. On the driver's side, what did you find? Great deal of trash. Numerous articles were in it. I'm not positive of the exact things that were in it at this time. Do you recall, did you take any items or seize any items from that portion of the search at that time? Anything taken, set aside, saying this might be interesting, we need to take a closer look at it? I believe there were some photographs in the back seat there were some books in it. Main thing I remember taking was some photographs. Okay, now Detective Davidson, hindsight a great deal, isn't it? You know, I mean, it's wonderful to have some hindsight, isn't it? Yes, sir. Okay. It's important to me to know the best you can recall, even though you said it was trash, what exactly was there that you can recall? You said there was a lot of trash, but it's important. Just pieces of paper, dust, that's all I can remember. Just the books and stuff, books and other clothing items were thrown into the back seat. All right. Let's talk about the clothing items. What type of clothing items did Mr. Taylor have in the back seat of that Volkswagen? I think there was a hat and a jacket. I'm not sure of the other items. Hat and a jacket. Would there be an inventory list anywhere, or what exactly was contained in the car? No, sir. We did not keep an inventory list at all. Okay. Now, did you observe Detective Briley during his portion of the search? We were both working on the vehicle, not watching each other. Well, did he call your attention to anything that he found during the inside search of the vehicle? I don't specifically remember, sir. Open the trunk. Was there a glove? Did it have a glove box? Yes, sir, it did. Did you get a look at the glove box? Not that I remember. Okay, now we opened the trunk, which is in the front of the car. Yes, sir. Now, there's quite a few things in there, wasn't there? The trunk was full. Yes, sir. All right, let's try to go through as carefully as you can and tell us what was in the trunk. In the trunk was let me ask you some things. Maybe I can help. Were there any gloves in there? Yes, sir. There was a singular glove that contained some other rubber or plastic type gloves. I'm sorry, I didn't understand that there was a singer. There was a singular glove. Okay. That had some other gloves shoved down in it. All right. Now the singular glove, what color was that glove? Very important. I think it was yellow. Okay. Yellow. Okay. Did you remove the rubber gloves from the singular glove? Yes, sir. And what color were those rubber gloves? Gloves. They were a plastic, a thick plastic glove that was, I don't remember if they were red or green. It was one of the, if I said aqua, shade of wood. Okay, you don't know if it was a red or a green. Right, it was shaded. They were colored. Now, on those gloves, was there any type of substance on the gloves? Was there any sticky substance on the gloves? I don't remember any foreign matter. The gloves were clinging together, but that could have been due to the plastic, the plastic clinging together. Detective Briley, he looked at those a little closer, didn't he? And you'd agree. I mean, did he look at those closer? Yes, sir, he did. Okay. Now, those were the only gloves that were found in there? Plastic ones. And then that singular glove, is that correct? As far as I remember, yes, sir. Those gloves you could put your fingers in the gloves. I mean, they were the kind that had finger holes. Yes, sir. Now, out at the crime scene, I don't mean to back up. When you looked at the little girl, did it appear to you that she had tape across her mouth at some point in time? Yes, sir. It appeared that she had had something that was constricting that was placed across her mouth. Could you still see the sticky substance or the part of the undercoating of the tape on her? I could see the indentation of where the tape had been. Okay. What I thought to be tape. Okay. Now, in the hood of Robert Taylor, was there tape? Yes, sir. There was a roll of duct tape. How many rolls of tape did he have? Two rolls of duct tape. Two rolls of duct tape? Yes, sir. On the little girl, when you examined her at the crime scene, did it appear that she had been whipped with something? At the crime scene, the bruises on the body appeared to be a half circle. And then the next day at the autopsy, the other half of the circle had developed to where you had a crossing circle, two crossing circles. Would that indicate to you that the girl might have been whipped with something? The body was damaged by something. I don't know what. Did you find inside the trunk any type of, did you find an extension cord? Yes, sir. I did not think the extension cord would have caused the damage due to the size of the whip mark on the body that I'd seen earlier. The extension cord was heavier, and to me, it was thicker than what would have been used. Okay. It was taken out, maintained just in case. Okay, you didn't have a chance to measure that cord and measure the bruise marks on the little girl, though, did you? No, sir, I didn't. Okay, there's some photographs up here, and I don't know if, like, State's Exhibit Number 9, State's Exhibit Number 7 shows some pretty good bruising, doesn't it? Yes, sir. She was beat with something, wasn't she? Yes, sir, she was. Now, did you also find in your search of Robert Taylor's car, let me ask you first, on the little girl, could you see the bruising around her wrist at the time that you saw her out there? At the time we saw her out there, the bruising had not shown to the naked eye. The indention of bindings were on her wrists. It was obvious to you that she had been bound at the wrist at some point. Is that correct? Yes, sir. She had been tied. Inside the trunk of Robert Taylor's car, were there some bindings, some plastic bindings that you locked together? Or in other words, did he have, they're plastic, you know, and you slip the loop through it and it tightens up? A cable tie? Yeah, a cable tie. Did he have some cable ties in there? I don't remember seeing them. You don't recall that? No, sir. Okay. He told us about that earlier, but you don't recall it. No, sir, I don't. Now, Did you find any narcotics in his car? Dangerous drugs. Yes, sir, I did. What did you find? Marijuana seeds.
2: I've heard marijuana described a lot of ways, but as a narcotic and a dangerous drug is, you're right, it was a different time.
0: It was a very different time.
2: Because the other day you were worried about smoking on the back porch when kids might have been outside that were neighbors. And I was like, it's legal. And you're like, but it's ingrained in my mind that it's bad. Like, it's your medicine. It's fine.
0: Yes, but still, you know, it's one of those things where
2: you used to take, or not used to take, but you used to have fentanyl patches and you'd go and you'd work with children. So it's fine.
0: But they were on my body. It wasn't like they were touching my body and stuff. So,
2: well, I hope not. But it's like, just like, I'm on fentanyl, I'm on weed, I'm on fentanyl, I'm on weed. I think you're fine.
0: But yeah, look, I have been on medication for 26 years. I broke my back and I somehow was able to do it all. So,
2: dude, not for 6 years.
0: Yeah, 6.5 years, actually. I wasn't able to do crap then.
2: You were not.
0: Okay.
2: Is there anything else, or do we want to call it a night? I'm not feeling very good.
0: Let me just finish this one part. Yeah.
2: Sounds good.
0: Okay.
2: I'm not trying to rush anybody. It's just, it's been rough. I haven't talked too much the last few.
0: Yeah, no, weeks. I get it. Okay. I'm going to go back to line 21. Now, did you find any narcotics in his car? Dangerous drugs. Yes, sir, I did. What did you find? Marijuana seeds. And where were those at? They were in plastic bags at various locations in the trunk.
2: Oh, he had a lot of them.
0: Had more than one bag of them. Yes, sir. You recall how many bags he had? No, sir. I placed them all in one singular bag and turned it over to narcotics for destruction.
2: It's horrible criminal.
0: Okay. Now, those heirloom seeds. Okay. Okay, now, was there also a black leather police slapper taken? Yes, sir, there was. It was called a blackjack, right? It's a slapper. Slapper. It was in the vicinity of the front seat. It was on the floor, wasn't it? Yes, sir. Okay, did you look at the glass and see if there was... Let me ask you this. When you got out at the crime scene out there, that little girl have shoes on? No, sir, she didn't. She had socks on, though, didn't she? Yes, sir. Were you looking for any footprints because those she had socks on? No, sir. I know there's footprints that have come up in this case. Yes, sir. Was that obvious to you that the little girl had socks on and that she probably wouldn't be making any types of prints if she was in that car? That's what I thought. Okay, did you look for the glasses, look on the glass, see if there was any prints, though? No, I didn't. There must have been another police officer that looked at all this stuff, because I'm wondering what the heck.
2: Okay. Well, you're talking to the coroner, right?
0: Oh, he might be.
2: Yeah, I'm pretty sure he's talking to the coroner. Anybody who's been paying more attention than we have.
0: No, I can't remember.
2: I'm pretty sure he's still talking to the coroner.
0: No, he's talking to a police officer.
2: Are you sure? Because he was just talking about the body, and is this on the body? Is that on the body?
0: Yeah, I know, but he was...
2: Well, don't lose your place.
0: Oh, yeah, shit. My bad.
2: I'm pretty sure he's talking to a coroner.
0: Okay.
2: But why would a coroner wasn't out there? So, I don't know. A little girl had socks.
0: Okay.
2: Glass.
0: So one of the things...
2: It must have jumped. I don't know.
0: One of the reasons why Robert Taylor, supposedly, what I've always heard, one of the reasons why Robert Taylor was arrested was because of the footprints in his car, on the windshield, and outside of his car. That's what I've always been told. So I'm wondering if somebody else is going to come and talk about footprints and stuff like that.
2: Who were you told that by?
0: I was told that by my family, because that's why I freaked out, because I thought, oh my God, he got arrested. Now I'm going to get arrested at 7 years old, mind you, thinking, oh my God, he got arrested. I'm going to get arrested and go to prison for the rest of my life because those are my footprints. is what I remember thinking at 7 years old when I was told about this story.
2: It's possible that that's, you know, how it was. It's also possible if it's understood.
0: Who knows? Yeah. I mean,
2: just lied to freak you out.
0: They didn't, I didn't tell them anything. I kept it all to myself. I didn't tell my family anything.
2: I was a chronic yapper.
0: Yeah, no, I grew up in what would be described as a criminal element. Now, that side of the family wasn't like that. No, that side of the family was not. My dad's side.
2: Oh, it was your dad?
0: My dad's side of the family was not.
2: They let things happen, but yeah.
0: Well, but they weren't arrested all the time.
2: They weren't actively in prison. It doesn't mean they weren't committing crimes, but they weren't in prison.
0: So I was telling Dad about how when I was on with Nancy and Pam last night, Pam had mentioned that it's making a lot of I know, but it's making a lot of noise.
2: My bad, I can't hear. I'm over here. Fucking
0: yeah, stop messing with stuff. Okay, so anyways, Pam had said something to the effect of Sheriff Arnott did not have enough time to go through everything because he lives in the Ozarks and a lot of things happen in the Ozarks. And she said something about how her dad used to say all the women in Chillicothe, they're there because they all have criminal families. I said, well, what does that make me? Cause my cousin's in Chillicothe. And I was telling Dad that, and he's like, well, you do remember that there was a RICO Act on your family. And I was like, what? He's like, there was a RICO Act on your family. I'm like, what? I don't remember that.
2: Your mom's side of the family?
0: Yeah, my mom's side of the family. It's like, no, I don't remember that at all. So now I'm going to have to go to Lawton. Well, not to Lawton physically, but now I'm going to have to go and look that up because I'm like, what the heck?
2: Your husband's notoriously not great at remembering things.
0: No, he's notoriously great at remembering stuff like that.
2: Years, but yeah.
0: So anyways.
2: That's crazy.
0: Okay, we're gonna stop here, I guess. I know it's in an awkward spot, sorry. But I'm tired.
2: Oh, so, yeah. 266?
0: 261. 261 on the actual document, 266 on the PDF.
2: I'd say Joy take notes, but this is the first time I haven't seen Joy in like
0: he was cleaning
2: forever.
0: She was cleaning and listening at the same time.
2: Oh, nice. Hi, yeah. Joy. Hope you're enjoying your cleaning night.
0: I hope it's going well.
2: I need
0: to clean. Yeah. Well, yeah, there's a lot of things I need to look up. But I was just shocked when Dad said that to me today. I was like, no, I don't remember anything about that. So
2: I'm not afraid to look up my dad's side, but I know the things that aren't on the books are just as scary as the things that could be on the books for your side. Goodness gracious. I actually found some stuff the other day while looking through a photo album on accident.
0: Oh, yeah. Let's not talk about that.
2: No.
0: Okay. okay. Anyways, well, I guess we are going to call it quits for today. But like we said, on the 23rd, which is in 3 days, we will be going to the hearing of, I think her name. Well, it's.
2: Oh, it's for, it starts today.
0: Yeah. Alana?
2: Elena
0: Mason.
2: I didn't find it as important to remember the names.
0: Which I find it ironic that it's a Mason because my stepsister's last names were Masons.
2: And your sister-in-law tried to frame your stepsister by using her as an alias whenever she got arrested for math charges. She did too much mathematics.
0: And now then I guess the FBI busted her recently. So.
2: A couple of years ago. Yeah, it was a huge operation. You should reach out to her. Have her in the channel. You're going to tell us about it when it takes.
0: I wouldn't even write that woman a letter. That's how evil that woman is. I'd probably write Ed Kemper a letter before I'd write her a letter. Yeah, he is.
2: Really?
0: Yeah.
2: Really?
0: Yeah.
2: I wouldn't get it on record saying you'd rather sister-in-law.
0: Former sister-in-law.
2: Former, only by death, not by divorce.
0: Still.
2: They're still married in the eyes of the Lord.
0: In the eyes of the Lord. That shouldn't have happened.
2: That's horrible.
0: Right. I never liked math at all.
2: I failed math multiple times.
0: So did I. I got held back in the fourth grade for math.
2: I never got held back because thanks Hillary Clinton. But if I would have gotten held back all the times, it probably should have been. Yikes. Especially after my homeschooling days.
0: Yeah. And when Hank comes on here, eventually, hopefully, Hank Lank from TikTok, he did my ancestry and he found out that my great grandfather was a person who pretended to be a doctor and then went missing for a while and all kinds of stuff.
2: On which side?
0: On my mom's side. On my mom's side, my grandmother's father.
2: It's your mom's side that's always at the scene of the crime.
0: Yeah. And Poindexter's and Melrose's. And
2: they've gotten away with a lot, too.
0: Oh. Yeah. Yeah.
2: Well, I'm just saying, I don't even know specifics. I'm just saying nobody's in prison right now.
0: Well, one's in the work release program.
2: I think I know who you're talking about. One of your cousins. One of my cousins. Not your uncles or nothing like that.
0: One of my cousins. Well, and then Shelly.
2: Well, Shelly's Shelly.
0: So. Yeah. Okay. Well, yeah. Fun facts. Sorry. I probably said way too much. But
2: yeah. When you start dropping names, I'm like, girl.
0: Yeah. Oh, well.
2: Somebody's going to get mad at you one of these days.
0: Probably. I know I can't say much about your dad's side of the family at all. So.
2: Oh, because they watch them.
0: Yes. Yeah. My other family doesn't watch.
2: It's okay. They're not as criminally inclined.
0: Yeah, no. I'm glad I got a chance to check in and hear about Athena's case. Do you have any personal opinion on who killed her? So honestly, recently I found out that Ronnie Miller Jr. beat Athena's mother about 2 months before Athena was murdered. And Ronnie Miller Jr. Beat her almost to death and to the point where she couldn't actually testify against him. So he ended up getting away with it. And come to find out, the man was raping and molesting women and kids. And it was boys and girls. And he, from my knowledge, what I heard is that this is what I heard. Don't take this as fact. This is what I heard. Allegedly, I heard that Athena's family leans heavily towards him. That's what my uncle said, but I don't know. And so I just found out about him actually being part of the equation recently, when I started covering Athena's case. And and that man, Ronnie Miller Jr., his dad owned my family home and we were buying from him. So he or one of his representatives would come to the house to collect the money every month. I don't know if Ronnie Miller Jr. ever came and collected or not.
2: You never had any bad run-ins.
0: Yeah. My preacher grandpa went to prison for 8 years for running moonshine. That checks.
2: Silly reason to get arrested and go to jail.
0: Yeah, no. Prison. Really, especially...
2: not saying your grandpa's silly. I'm just saying it's silly to arrest somebody over moonshine.
0: Yeah, totally.
2: I can go to Macadoodles right now.
0: Yeah, and get some moonshine.
2: I can get banana moonshine. I can get apple pie moonshine.
0: Well, the Moonshiners made it, or show, The Moonshiners, or whatever it was called.
2: You know, they had to be full of crap because how are they?
0: Yeah, but I think they brought moonshine into the market. Really? Yeah, to the public market, from my understanding. So, anyways,
2: that's when you were just paying attention.
0: Yeah. Okay.
2: Didn't really drink alcohol for 20 years.
0: Yeah.
2: 15 years.
0: Okay. Well, we hope that you have a very blessed evening and that you go out and do something good to change the world for the better, and that everybody is able to celebrate Father's Day the way that they want to, and the people who are missing their fathers, I empathize with you because I do as well. So I hope that you have a blessed evening. Go out and do something good to change the world for the better. Bye, guys.
2: Have a good night.
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6: Well, good morning, good evening, good afternoon, wherever you are watching or listening all over the world. I am your host, JJ Mahoney, and I'm so excited to be here with you this Monday night with Justin Merchant. Justin, how are you?
7: Good. How are you?
6: Good. I'm doing real good. I'm so happy to have you on the show. It has been, I don't even know how many years since we saw each other.
7: Yeah, 20.
6: 20 years. That is crazy. 20 years. Please. What have you been up to, my friend?
7: All kinds of stuff. Busy. Life, kids, wife, work, military, volunteer work.
6: Wow.
7: Yeah.
6: That's awesome. It's awesome that, I mean, there's so much that has transpired since I last saw you, but also it just feels like yesterday, doesn't it?
7: Yeah. Yeah. Well, it's the hometown connection.
6: You know, I love it. I love it. And it is so nice that no matter how much time passes, it's like we're still here, right?
7: Yeah.
6: It feels like just yesterday we were going to basketball games and football games and great memories.
7: Yeah. It's a fun town. At least when we grew up, it was really fun. Yeah.
6: Yeah. So for those of our listeners that don't know you, let's start with your military experience. You want to dive into that a bit?
7: Yeah. Well, it started as a lot of people from our generation when 9/11 happened. I was at college at UNO. You know, you watch it on a TV, you go to class, everyone's still kind of in a funk. And I thought, well, I want to do something, you know, not quite sure what I was going to do. So I ended up joining up January 4th of 2002.
6: Wow.
7: Was the start of it. Many deployments, as we all did. Active duty guard, everyone kind of deployed a lot. It was a pretty common thing. A lot of fun, a lot of ups, a lot of downs, a lot of, you know, I'm ready to get out. No, I want to stay in. You know, you get over the hump and you just kind of tough it out to the end.
6: That's right.
7: Get to the retirement. Yeah.
6: Yeah. That's awesome. I don't know. I had a little bit different experience, Justin, for me. I remember joining. So I joined in May of 2002. So both of us, you know, after September 11th. And I joined and I remember I felt like I closed my eyes, opened them, and already it had been 5 years.
7: Yeah.
6: And then I remember that feeling happened again at 10 years. And then all of a sudden I'm at 15. And so it was like, holy goodness. Yeah.
7: When you reminisce, when you talk about it, especially the people that you were in the military with, sometimes it's like, man, that was like forever ago. Cause you start referencing like events that happened, events that kids now weren't even a part of. But then at the same time, it was like a flash in the pan. You
6: know? Yeah. Yeah. It's crazy. I was talking to a mentor of mine today that, you know, we've stayed in touch over the years. And we were talking about, you know, just reminiscing about some of our days. We were at Fort Huachuca together. And I was telling him a story like had just happened yesterday. And I said, well, you know, that was only 11 years ago.
7: Right. Yeah.
6: So I'd be curious if anybody's listening that's not a veteran, you know, if they had those similar experiences too, or if it's something unique to how quickly the military flies by.
7: Right. Well, I mean, even as you get older, the timeline of things, it just seems like many lives lived, you know, a lot of chapters rather than just like what you did last week in high school.
6: That's right. That's right. Yeah. Oh, it's just crazy. Well, tell me a little bit about your experience in the military. What was some, you know, significant events for you?
7: Sure. My first deployment was to Turkey, Incirlik, Turkey.
6: Oh, cool. Yeah.
7: So that was kind of cool. It was a little different because it's the first time, you know, when you live in the Midwest, you don't go a lot of places. So you're out of the country. You're kind of experiencing it, living it, taking it all in as you're going. It was busy. It was early 03. So Everything was pretty hyped up at the time and busy. Definite third world country when we got to go onto the, they call it the alley. You know, there was kids running through the street, wanting to thumb wrestle you for a dollar, whether you won or lost. You know, vendors trying to sell you things. They're capitalizing off of us being there. You know, it was fun and it was weird at the same time. There was times when sirens would go off and, you know, planes would come out from underneath these kind of underground hangars and just take off like crazy, you know. And it's just a lot of the first deployment. I wish I could have been older and gone back there, taking it in slower, you know. It's kind of hit you like a fire hose. I mean, there was like a donkey in the middle of the street with like a cart still hooked to it, but it was dead. And the dogs were like eating off of it, you know? So like, just like things that you're not used to seeing, really no windows, just, I don't know. I mean, you can say third world countries and, you know, we assume civilians here in the States, they think, you know, I've seen it on movies and stuff and they have, but to actually be there and see it, it's just different. They sleep on the roofs in the summer. Yeah. It's cooler, you know? So.
6: Wow.
7: Yeah. That was the first deployment, but a lot to all over, you know. I think I've everywhere I've gone overseas has been military.
6: Yeah.
7: Afghanistan, you know, Bagram, like a lot of us did. You know, we were in Japan for a little bit. I went to Qatar a lot, you know, we were there four deployments there, you know, England like 12 times, Guam, Hawaii, which is not, you know, Hawaii's not really a deployment, but it was on the way to Guam, and Guam's not, I wouldn't call Guam a deployment either, but, you know, as a offsite kind of helping out type of thing. And then, other ones, like you go to the bad ones and then you get some of the good ones. Like, we were doing some joint thing with, NATO. So we were in, Gelsenkirchen in Germany. So we got to go, you know, and that's where my great grandpa had died in World War II. So I had linked up with some guys there, a curator, a museum, went to where he died at. His name was like on a wall there. I got the guy took me around because over in the Netherlands Netherlands, they treat you like royalty if you are American, who your, you know, family member is a service member. And still to this day, there's like a cemetery with, it's like a 5,000 graves with like a 7,500 person waiting list to adopt one. And so it was pretty cool.
6: Okay.
7: So a lot of good ones, a lot of bad ones, right?
6: First of all, I want a refund.
7: You didn't join the right branch.
6: I know, right? I mean, I had some cool deployments, you know, experiences like, you know, of course, Iraq, Afghanistan, and Kuwait, Kyrgyzstan, Hawaii, Germany, South Korea.
7: Yeah.
6: Visited, Yeah, exactly. But nothing like you. I mean, that's amazing.
7: Yeah. It's the first real combat landing we did was going into Afghanistan, which is like,
6: yeah,
7: feel like you're gonna eat the ceiling, you know.
6: Yeah. Yeah. So. That's definitely it's definitely a little alarming when you're doing already tactical maneuvers.
7: Yeah.
6: Just to get into base.
7: Like, stay away from the window. It's like, I'm sitting on like a fuel tank here. Like, I don't think the window is going to matter a whole lot. Yeah. Thanks for my safety. But, it was cool. There's a lot of cool things.
6: Yeah. How do you think that changed you getting to experience all those different cultures?
7: Oh man. Well, of course you appreciate things more. That's the common response that everyone gives you. And sometimes that, being back here, being retired now, you know, sometimes that drifts away, you know, feeling that a lot of times it's stronger when you just get home, but, you know, it changes you as far as discipline. There's good and bad, right? So, I have 5 girls and 1 boy. So, you know, you're over there, you're commanding troops, you're respected. They're calling you, sir, they're doing what you tell them to do. And there's no questioning it. If there is, it's usually with some sturdy, you know, back talking back to them. And here it's like, they don't listen to anything. Hardly anything, you know?
6: That's, you know, I never had that dynamic because I never had children, unfortunately. Yeah. But I can't even imagine, you know, being used to total control, total respect.
7: Right.
6: And then who knows what's coming out.
7: So it makes you more structured. It makes you more accountable, more disciplined. You meet new people from all over the country. So you learn different cultures within the country, different states, ways of doing things. We were with Alabama a lot. We were with Maine. We were with Hawaii a lot. Pittsburgh, Wisconsin. So, you know, we got a big spectrum. All I can tell you is, it's funny, but they take it seriously is the Alabama guys when they come in the room and you yell War Eagle and they flip out if they're Alabama, if they're Roll Tide fans.
6: You know, I think that's one of the amazing things about being an American though.
7: Yeah.
6: You know, and, it's funny that you naturally brought this up, but, you know, I get all my news from YouTube.
7: Yeah.
6: Most of it from trusted podcasters and some news stations. But I have just been seeing a flood of videos of people from different countries.
7: Right.
6: Just amazed with America.
7: Right.
6: You know, yeah. And talk. Have you seen some of those?
7: I heard at the World Cup, they were doing flyovers and stuff, and people were like, "What the heck?"
6: Yeah, and I mean everything from, you know, people appreciating the cleanliness of the streets to they can't believe how good the steaks are here. You know, to wow, you know, the waitresses are so nice.
7: Right, you get a lot of that in Germany and England. The steaks thing. You learn real quick, like your first meal over in England, like don't eat beef because it's not the same. Not, you know, same. I'm not saying it's like bad. It's just not the same, you know. So you do fish and chips a lot, and that's another thing, you know, too, is the food cultures, you know, all over. We had Hawaiian guys that, you know, they snuck in spam to, you know, to Cutter, and because they didn't know what it was, and you know, they'd roll it up with rice and seaweed, and you know, everyone had their own things that they're making. But the cool thing is, like when those KC-135, when those two hit and went down, it was crazy how not just my last deployment, but multiple people I've met over multiple deployments, you know, you're still kind of in contact, and you all kind of triangulate who was this, who's jet, who's this, who's that, and you know, you stay pretty tight with.
6: Wow, that's amazing.
7: Yeah, you knew it was time to go my last deployment when they're calling me like boomer and old man, and so they respected me, you know, but they are like,
6: wow,
7: act like I'm old. I'm like, I'm not old. And so on the flight line, when we're getting on the plane, they came to see me off, and I threw them a bag of Werther's Originals, like, you know, old grandpas do, you know. that was my final chapter overseas, which is hard because, you know, when we were in, I don't know if I know you deployed for a long period of time when you went, the guard would go somewhat shorter depending, you know, 90-120 days, but we would go so much that when I got out about a year and a half, 2 years, you start getting that itch like, hey, I'm ready to deploy, you know.
6: Oh yeah.
7: And I'm still dealing with that, like,
6: yeah,
7: whatever happened, I'm like, all right, we're gonna go, and I don't get to go. That's the hard part about walking away, the bittersweet, you know. You're checked out, but at the same time, it's like, man, I'm giving up a pretty big part of me.
6: Yeah.
7: That was over half my life, you know?
6: Yeah. Well, we have to take a quick commercial break, Justin. But when we come back, I'm really excited to talking about the transition.
7: Okay.
6: I think that's a really important conversation, and I'm looking forward to having it with you.
7: Great.
6: All right. We'll be back in a minute.

All right, we're back with JJ Mahoney and our special guest, Justin Merchant. And I'm so excited, Justin, real quick. I just want to say hello to some friends. John Herring, retired Command Sergeant Major, says, yeah, that itch never goes away. And John, saying hi to one of our previous guests, Peter Hosky in the house. Hey, Peter, nice to see you. It's just great. Oh, it's great to have a fellow podcaster here. And Peter's saying hello, John. Hey, Peter, where's my hello? Come on, man. Awesome. Awesome. Peter joining us, just relaxing.

0: and headed out. But our mission is over.
1: Yeah. So just, you know, just transitioning back.
0: Or whatever comes to mind for you.
1: Yeah. You know, you the longer that you're out, the more you think back, the more you kind of reflect on things. I don't think for very many transitioning's a real easy thing, because you go from all that structure, camaraderie, all that adrenaline rush and the on the go and going new places to just stagnant, you know. And people in the civilian world don't always react the same as they do in the military world. So it's a different experience. I don't think you ever really maybe adjust to it. I think you just get used to dealing with it.
0: Yeah. You get more equipped to handle it. Yeah, I agree with that.
1: I myself felt done with the mission for the most part. I think I would have kept just going and going and going. But I wasn't in it like I was before. So, you know, and the years have gone by, so it's time to go. But when you get out, it's like, well, I'm used to that for so long. What am I going to do now?
0: That's right.
1: So transitioning for me was, it was lost for a little bit. It was trying to find, what am I going to do? You know, look at all these guys that are on these shows and what do they do? And some of them go into like the private sector with training and shooting. Some of them go into it with this, like podcasts and talking. Some get into like the clothing thing. And, you know, there's all different avenues that military people have been taking advantage of doing now. And, you know, I don't think I was at that level, but I started small. So the local VFW, you know, asked me to come be the commander there. And so, of course, you know, you joined the Legion and the VFW. So I started off there. We have a Siouxland Freedom Park here in town, which is like a veteran memorial. So that was something I was asked to come to because, you know, I had an idea with new exhibit at the park, at the Interpretive Center. So, you know, people were like, well, how do we pick who gets to go? There's not enough room for everyone. How do we? And so I thought, well, I'll propose some sort of a dog tag chandelier where we get a dog tag machine and, you know, make, you know, you can honor civilians or whoever can honor whoever they want to put up there. If it's people you served with, if it's people who are relatives. And so it's coming along pretty cool, but that was the beginning of it. And I just took off on that. So that was my transition, was that helped to kind of curve the military to civilian life. So I still have one foot in with the, you know, serving the vets and then one foot in the civilian world, I guess.
0: Yeah. Yeah, no, that's awesome. And thanks so much for Doug Adams. We really appreciate your support. Thank you. It means a lot. I went a different route, Justin, and I decided to go completely away from the military. I wanted nothing to do with it. It wasn't that, you know, I didn't still care about veterans, but I think I think you could equate it to like, you know, if you're quitting cigarettes, right? Some people are like, okay, I'm going to wean myself off of it. And other people are like, nope, I got to go cold turkey.
1: You run from it. You distance yourself from it.
0: Yeah. And honestly, Justin, I don't recommend it. I don't think that was a wise thing to do. I got really, really depressed, man.
1: Yeah.
0: Really, really depressed. Sure. So I think that's an incredible way of continuing to serve. And, you know, that's a lot of what the show is about, you know, because I feel like anybody that has served in the military, whether it was just a short, you know, initial enlistment or you did 20, 24 years, we all do it because we want to serve. There's a part of us that believes in serving something bigger than ourselves. So the fact that you have just poured yourself into everything going on there. I mean, so you talked about the dog tag chandelier. Can you visually kind of talk through or help us to get a visual picture of all the amazing things that you have?
1: Yeah. At the park.

0: Yeah.
1: Okay, so we have the first thing that went up, it was all started by Mike Newhouse, and his vision was to have something for veterans to go to reflect on, and our place kind of thing. So the park inside the Interpretive Center is all local people. We've stuck to that, to have local artifacts, local stories. Outside, we have a half scale of the Vietnam Wall.
0: Yeah,
1: it's an exact replica, just half the scale. The granite in there is the same quarry as the one in Washington.
0: Wow.
1: And so we have Sergeant Floyd Monument here from Lewis and Clark Trail. In Washington, the wall faces one of the angles of the wall faces the Washington Monument. Here it faces the Floyd Monument.
0: Yeah.
1: And they look the same, the Floyd and Washington Monument. We have a Korean memorial, just like Washington. And then, like I said, the inside has a whole bunch of different exhibits or people who have served through all the years. I mean, I think we're putting up something now from Civil War, somebody who was in Andersonville, which was a POW camp from the South, a bad one. And then we have one of our A7s from the 185th, from the 80s out front. Yeah, so I started on, I did a lot with the dog tag thing. I did with, I got a Vietnam era Jeep that Sioux Body Shop helped us restore, complete restorations. Awesome. And so it can be a display.
0: Amazing.
1: Yeah. So the thing we have going on now is what's really big. And now that I've got my other projects and I'm diving into this, and that's, we're doing a Desert Storm, Desert Shield, GWAT. Memorial.
0: Wow.
1: Where's it gonna go? It's like it's about 400 yards long, and it'll be about like 150 200 yards wide. And you know, we fought in the sand, so we decided sand is what we're gonna have the memorial in. So it's like you know, it's all still in the works, so some of this can change. Yeah. But it sounds like to fill it, it'll be about 10,000 tons of sand. Exhibits, just gonna look like you're coming out of the base going into, you know, whatever it may be, like Fallujah or Bagram. And it's just going to kind of give some sort of perspective. I think we have three Humvees that we're going to line up, maybe flip one over and stuff. And so it'll be pretty neat. It's
0: wow.
1: Still in the works. It's really big. And then we have John Duong Dara, who served with SEAL Team
0: yes.
1: 6.
0: And yes.
1: So his is at the other end, his memorial dog park.
0: Yeah.
1: He was a dog handler, for those who don't know. And he died in Extortion 17. So his is really far away. So we thought we need to link those together. So we're going to, that's why ours is going to be so big, because it's going to go from the back of the Vietnam Memorial all the way down to John.
0: That's amazing.
1: Yeah, so.
0: That is incredible. Justin, you know, I'm, there are, oh, Dan Armstrong, what's up, man? Just some incredible people on here with us. I'm so thankful for our listeners. Dan says it's so fascinating to hear the soul of you two soldiers. Thank you, Dan. And Peter's got a question. We'll get into your question in a second, Peter. He always has great questions. But you know, I'm wondering if any of you veterans out there, or even you know, Dan. Or my Doug, like my other people out there, have you guys ever seen like such an amazing memorial?
1: We're hoping that there's going to be nothing. We don't think there's anything like it.
0: Something like this.
1: Yeah.
0: And in Nebraska, that's what I'm talking about.
1: Well, when we looked at the makings of the memorial like this for the sand wars, kind of what you could call it, at Washington, it looked like they were trying to be real too creative. We didn't really care for them. We're like, let's just make this our own. Let's make it an experience. And, you know, some of the questions that came up of concerns was, is it going to be triggering? Well, it could be, but the thing is you're either going to memorialize the situation and these people or you're not. They have the Holocaust Museum. I think you want to put things into perspective of the best you can in the States, which is hard to do because it's not just being there. It's you're traveling overseas. You're somewhere where you don't know. You're in harm's way. You can't go home. You're there. You're on an island, basically. So we just want to give the closest experience we can. You know, soldiers, women, men and women can come there and say to their kids, you know, oh, we saw something like this, or we're in a situation like this. And this is what it was like all around there. So they can share that with others. But getting back to what I was saying, you know, like the Holocaust Memorial, you know, they want to put it in perspective because they put all those shoes out, you know, to show the mass amount of people. So I think it's important to not always be, to not always hold back from the sensitivity stuff, because it's not out of being mean or insensitive. It's about perspective and honoring and giving people maybe a look into what we saw, into our eyes. Yes.
0: Oh, that's so powerful, Justin. And I want to come back to this discussion when we get back, but we've got to go to a quick commercial break and

0: All right, and we are back. It's JJ Mahoney with my good friend Justin Merchant. We are both good old Nebraskans. Justin, for those of you who weren't with us earlier, we were talking about the amazing work that he's done with the memorial there in South Sioux City, right on the river of Sioux City, Iowa. And so I want to come back to the discussion we were having about how important it is to have memorials. And I agree that it can be triggering, but here's the thing. If we don't have memorials, like you said, Justin, where are all those memories going? How are people ever going to really get an appreciation for what people do for them, the lives that have been lost?
1: The impact of some memorials, I think it's important. Like I was saying with the Holocaust one, people who were in Pearl Harbor, they either go or don't go to the Arizona.
0: That's right.
1: Don't throw a blanket over top of it.
0: That's right.
1: So, I think the, I don't know if burden's the right word, but that we carry as vets who come home are, we have to keep remembering, honoring. And so that's what we have to carry. We don't always want to go to memorials, but we go, but we want to go, it's both. You want to, and you don't want to, the Vietnam Memorial is, when you break it down, it's just a granite wall with names on it. I don't think the memorial itself is triggering. I think the memories are triggering. You could have a rock out there that says GWAT Memorial.
0: That's right.
1: And they're still going to remember the GWAT. And I think that circles back around to when you're talking about transitioning home, because the way I see it as a metaphor is, you're walking down this hallway, and when you think about things and memories, the good ones are easy. Those doors are easy to open. The bad ones, you crack the door open, or they're open. You kind of look from the hallway in, but you keep going, so that way you don't dive in too deep. It's when you stick your head in the door and you stay too long. That's when they become worse. That's when it ruins the day.
0: Yeah, that's right. Yeah. I was watching a good YouTube video the other day, and it was this veteran who had literally traveled around the country, just talking to Americans and telling them, it started with the top three things not to say to a veteran. And as he started to grow in popularity, veterans would come up to him and say, I can't stand it when they say this too. Literally.
1: That's probably number one.
0: Yeah. Yeah, absolutely. Or what did you do over there?
1: Yeah.
0: Because I think people sometimes think that, I'm trying to engage with them. I'm trying to learn about them. But the problem with PTSD or, all the different struggles that we have is that you can't see them.
1: Right.
0: So that's right. I mean, I pride myself on not letting people see the worst what I've been through. I pride myself on coming on here and smiling which we could talk about that too. Maybe that's not
1: some people. I think it's good. Some people run from it. And you said that you went the other direction, and maybe that is or isn't what you were doing. But sometimes I think those things, you just have to take them head on in some cases. And maybe the more you take it head on, I'm not a psychiatrist, but maybe the more you take it head on, maybe the more it's easier to talk about, easier to deal with.
0: Rather than hiding.
1: And I don't know, maybe some people it's not, but.
0: Yeah, I think you couched it correctly in that it's all a personal experience. But I can tell you, I think there's a lot of truth to that, Justin. Hope y'all don't mind my doggy. I'm barking over here.
1: And as a vet, that's what we're used to doing. It's like, suck it up. Take it head on. That's how we were trained. That's how a lot of us live life. So why not deal with that too? In some cases, some are more extreme than others. And
0: that's right. But going back to that, why it's not a good idea to ask somebody, what did you do over there? Mm-hmm. Because again, you know, just because I'm not missing an arm or a leg, right, and you can't visually see that I am wounded, right, you come back from war without wounds, period.
1: Yes.
0: That's PTSD, military sexual trauma, TBI, you know, traumatic brain injury, depression, anxiety, insomnia. I mean, the list goes on and on. And that's why, you know, I love for our viewers that are not of the military experience to understand, anytime you're dealing with trauma, you have no idea you could trigger, you know, and a lot of it is intrusive thoughts.
1: Yeah.
0: You will not see, but the damage is being done. And on that note, Doug, thanks so much for sticking with us. He says, I want to point out the similarities with retiring from the military in law enforcement. After 45 years of service in the South Sioux City PD, I too had an adjustment. Doug, and thank you for your service. Thank you so much.
1: I was going to mention, like, the closest I think anyone could relate to us would probably be some sort of law enforcement.
0: Oh, yeah. Yeah, definitely.
1: It's that adrenaline rush. It's that constant, you know, and then the same kind of like situations and trauma, you know.
0: Yeah. Yeah. And, you know, that's part of it too. You know, I did a lot of research on the physiology of coming back down from being in an intense environment for so long, is that you don't realize your body is used to operating with so many of those hormones and chemicals. You know, I mean, it's almost like coffee, someone that's addicted to coffee and drinks a pot a day, right? And then just stops. Like, that's the same thing with the adrenaline. We start to build up a tolerance to adrenaline because we're so exposed to it that, you know, all of a sudden when you pull us out of an environment where we have adrenaline and now we no longer have it as much, you know, that it's very challenging.
1: It's hard to find an outlet for that.
0: Yeah. And again, Doug, thank you for your service. You know, if you ever want to come on and have a discussion about that, I think we could learn a lot from you too. And while I've got us paused here, Peter said, what did the military give you that no one can take away? Wow. You see what I'm talking about, Justin? This is Peter. He always brings great questions.
1: Yeah. Oh, for me, geez, what does it bring you? Just, I don't know. I mean, there's so much, right? I don't know what to hit on. There's just life experiences. There's structure. You know, it's hard to erase those things that were ingrained into or expected out of you, especially when you get to, you know, you're an officer. Same thing goes for leadership in the NCO world, the senior NCOs, only for a short amount of time, but you're just, they can't take away the leadership and the, it is everything, you know. I don't even know where to start on that.
0: Yeah. You know, talking about leadership. So one thing that I would say, Justin, for me is the like relentless confidence. You know, so for example, Peter and I actually, we were in the same company together. And we had an active shooter drill with over 500 soldiers. And so we were simulating coming out, the soldiers all getting released from formation. So you got 500 soldiers, you know, heading off in different directions. And all of a sudden an active shooter comes in. And once you do drills like that, training like that, and of course we do combat lanes, you know, I don't even need to get into that, but once you physically go through situations that are so intense like that and that require a trained response, I don't think you can ever take away the confidence that comes from that.
1: I think it becomes part of your DNA.
0: Yeah.
1: You know?
0: Yeah. Like I find myself, I mean, this is really bad. This is part of my PTSD too. Anytime in a big crowded room, I'm making plans like, okay, if somebody comes in, you know, if an active shooter,
1: every restaurant I go into, it's right? At first, you know, my wife's like, that's, you're like, what, who are you staring at? I'm like, everyone. I'm scanning everyone. I'm assessing them. I, you know, and right or wrong, you're judging people, you're assessing people, you're assessing threats, possible threats, exits, everything.
0: That's right.
1: I don't know any vets who would ever sit with their back to a crowd. You know?
0: No. Matter of fact, I remember I had, oh, Dan's so sweet. He said, you guys have books to write. Dan is an amazing author. Dan's authored like 6 books, maybe even more. He's pretty incredible. But I remember one time at a Costco, Justin, I had ordered a pizza to bring over to some friends, and it was taking a really long time. And as I was waiting there, I just kept noticing it was like super crowded. And all of a sudden I was like, who are all these people behind me? And I found myself literally like plastered up against the back wall. Mm-hmm. You know, here's I don't know what you call it, the serving area where they deliver the pizzas. And I am literally up against the back wall, like looking at every single person. And I mean, I didn't realize it at first. You know, I felt myself getting tense, and then it was like, okay,
1: you start tunnel vision, you start assessing. Right. And you know, with that, a lot of people are civilians. I see a lot there. Oh, you can't judge this and that. Well, yeah, you profile everything and everyone. That's just what you do. It's instinctive. It's trained. It's life-saving. So, and that's hard to explain. Yes, every single person that I walk by gets profiled.
0: That's right.
1: It's just how it is.
0: That's right. And I want to talk a little bit more about what it's like to be a veteran when we come back, but we've got to do a short commercial break. Justin, we'll be back in just a minute.

0: All right. And we are back with our exciting guest, Justin Merchant. Justin, how are you?
1: Good. How are you?
0: I'm good. I'm really enjoying this conversation. I'm so thankful we've got some amazing listeners who are joining in. As a matter of fact, John says that hypervigilance that we were talking about before the break, it becomes part of you. I use it weekly. Heading up the security team at my church. That's awesome, John.
1: Yeah. That and is unfortunately, awesome. That's a thing that is not just a stand around job either anymore, you know?
0: Yeah. Yeah. I mean, everywhere. And that's why, you know, sometimes people ask me like, oh, you know, isn't it really hard for you? And, you know, it's hard to really answer that because yes, it is challenging when you're constantly vigilant and on the lookout, but in the same hand, that gives me a lot of peace of mind because
1: you have to do it.
0: Yeah. And then it's this feeling of like, you know, I imagine most of us, you know, and I can't speak for everybody, but I imagine most of us feel similarly that when I'm scanning and I'm assessing, I'm confident.
1: Yeah. I don't care if people see me staring at them. That's right. I'm not thinking about that. I'm looking past them. And I think, you know, to add to that with like, even with these conversations that we're having, you know, I feel like a lot of us, I'll say me for sure, it's like walking a tightrope between letting yourself go there mentally and not, because we're answering questions military wise and, you know, a lot of things come up. So, these things are very, when you're talking PTSD and all that, these things are very stressful. You know, you don't show it on the outside, you know, you've learned to cope with it, but on the inside, you're like a knot.
0: Yeah.
1: And it's like flexing nonstop when your brain is stuff up, you know, and I think it's exhausting for a lot of people, not in a bad way. It's just part of the deal.
0: Yeah. Absolutely. You know, I had two Mondays ago, Justin, I had a really not great experience. I was at this retreat where we were learning how to take our stories and turn them into, you know, like keynote speaking engagements and just how to get better at telling our stories. And the guy delivering the training, he was telling a story about how his roommate had picked up a gun, a loaded gun off the counter and put it up to his head. And, you know, of course, as he's telling the story, he literally he's physically grabbing a gun and he walks straight up to me, staring me straight in the eye and put the gun to my head. And, I didn't know what happened. You know, I got caught in this moment, like, wait, what's going on? And yeah. I reminded myself where I was, right? I'm like, okay. But what happened after that, Justin, was as time kept going on and he kept teaching the class, I kept having these flashbacks of him walking over and putting a gun to my head. And my mind was remembering it as it was real, as if he had a gun to my head.
1: Yeah, that was a real threat.
0: Yeah. And it kept getting worse and worse and worse, like by the hour, and to the point where I finally was like, you know, it was not good. And after that, Justin, I had to leave the retreat. I did not feel safe. Mm-hmm. It was a really horrible experience. And I'm embarrassed to say this, but the next 2 weeks, I couldn't really function.
1: Yeah.
0: You know, the last couple of weeks have been.
1: Yeah. So a lot of people, like the one question from, I think, John, it was, you know, what did you take away from it? We try to think of the good things, but, you know, there are other things that we take away too that aren't good. You know, a lot of people, it's not hard to snap easily. It's not hard to snap at someone, to be impatient. I'm very impatient. I expect it now. Type of thing, because that's what you were expected to do over there. You were, you know, it was like that. So there's a lot of things that Arnold is positive that we take away from it too, that yeah. we had to deal with nonstop.
0: Yeah.
1: You know, not ripping into people for no reason or being impatient and things like that, you know?
0: Yeah. And, you know, I definitely agree with you, Justin, that that was part of your experience and the nature of how we had to operate then. But I would also tell you, you know, I don't know how much research you've done into the physiology of the human body, but when we carry that type of stress, it is almost impossible for us to maintain a equilibrium that normal people maintain. Yeah. You know, and so sometimes people will look at us like, oh, what an ass, or, you know, yeah. And they don't understand, like, it's even more than just what we experienced over 20 some years, two decades of life, mm-hmm. right? It's literally how we are.
1: It's almost like where nature nurture becomes one. Yeah. The nurture of the military becomes your DNA, which is more nature. You know, I think I don't read a lot of books on the psychology of things. I just try to, you know, analyze myself or situations when I feel a certain way. I kind of step out of the box and try to explain or understand why yeah. I'm being like that. And sometimes, you know, you are, and you just, yeah. you know, there's no stopping. It's just, like I said, it's like an itch, and you just,
0: yeah.
1: If you're mad at something, you just got to get it out. And then, yeah, I don't know.
0: Yeah. You know, I will tell you, Justin, I highly recommend finding a good therapist or counselor. You know, I was skeptical at first. I mean, I put it off for years, you know, almost 10 years, even though I knew I had some serious stuff going on in the background. But I was amazed, Justin, that as I was working, and I'm unfortunately, you know, talking like it wasn't till about a year and a half or 2 years of going to therapy every week, you know, so it's not a quick process,
1: yeah.
0: but, you know, I didn't even realize, like, I had no control, kind of like you're talking about, like, you know, I would go from zero to 100 in like 2 seconds, mm-hmm. you know, and my poor family, oh, my poor family, but it gets better, you know, yeah. it really does, Justin.
1: They have the luxury of being, I mean, I don't want naive to be such a negative word, but
0: yeah.
1: safe, naive. They don't have to carry that we did. So
0: yeah.
1: it's kind of a luxury to be relaxed.
0: It is. And, you know, I had talked about this the other day for Memorial Day. You know, I was saying, you know, hey, I get it. You know, people are busy. So maybe you don't even know really what Memorial Day is, or maybe you don't know the difference between it and Veterans Day. And, you know, we could get offended, but what's the point? You know, people are busy. They all have their own lives, their own, you know, drama and challenges they're dealing with. But that's why I'm so grateful when I do have friends or family or listeners, you know, that aren't veterans, but that tune in anyways. Because the more that you can learn and understand, the more that you realize, like, you know, if you know that somebody is a combat veteran, for me, I have a little bit more patience with them, a little bit more grace.
1: Yeah, I don't think there's some who can do that. I think some, they'll never get it. And it's not their fault, just there's no way. Yeah. And that's like, you know, when the first time you come home and friends say, hey, you know, tell us some stories from there, and you tell them, and you've experienced you've experienced it, you've felt a certain way emotionally, whatever it was, and you tell them, and they're like, oh man, that's crazy. And you're not getting the feedback that you expect out of the story, because you visually saw it and physically experienced it. They're just hearing a story. They're probably desensitized to it because of Hollywood and movies and just not being there. So I think that's, from me analyzing that situation, I feel like maybe that's why a lot of vets don't tell stories, because it hit them a certain way. It meant a certain thing to them. And when you tell it and it's received lightly, it's like, okay, I'm just not going to tell this anymore, because that made me mad that they didn't see it the same way. It's not their fault. You know, they can't, but it doesn't change that you're still upset about how it was received, you know. And maybe it's more than that. Maybe they just don't want to talk about it, like I was talking about with the doorway thing, you know. They just don't want to go there.
0: That's why I think these conversations are so important, Justin, because I know you and I, when we were just having an offline conversation, we had kind of talked about this. And, you know, I've been experiencing being a combat veteran for almost 25 years now, you know, my first deployment. And I look at my experiences interacting with civilians. And until you explained that, I never could put a finger on it. I could never really, you know, capture the feelings that I was having or why it frustrated me so much. But hearing you explain that, I was like, yeah, that's it. Because I'm talking about, you know, arriving to a place and literally hearing on the radio that my battle buddies on the same exact road that I was just on, all of them getting killed.
1: Yeah.
0: You know, so
1: the closest thing that I think they can relate is movies, which don't really depict it that well. I mean, that's their experiences from back here. Yeah. And, you know, that's their luxury, is to not have to have that. It's a luxury, but it's also, I would much rather be on this side of it, even with all that stuff.
0: Right.
1: I just feel more alert, more aware, more, you know, the way I want to be. I don't want to be a sheep.
0: Absolutely. Well, let's take one more comment before we have to go to commercial break. But John Herring says, you can't unlive your experiences. They are very shaping in your current person. The hardest part for me was relearning to be present in the moment in the post-service environment. Yeah, that's so powerful. And we'll come back to that in a minute, Justin. We look forward to seeing you guys in just a few, right after this commercial break.

0: All right. We're back. It's JJ Mahoney here with Justin Merchant, and you are listening to or watching or both Lean Into Legacy. So, Justin, I am really curious for you. What does legacy mean to you?
1: I would say it's anything positive that you can bring to the table to leave after you're gone with friends, family, community. I'd say anything like that. Your empire, whatever you want to call it.
0: And what does your legacy look like, Justin?
1: I'm hoping it's not done yet, but you know, so far, I'm hoping the kids are still fairly young, but I'm hoping it shows them, to serve in some capacity, honor and all those good things. Push on, don't be a victim, dig in, move forward. My favorite thing is when people say that you can't do something, it's like tunnel vision. There's no stopping to prove them wrong, just to say, yeah, I don't care if I had to go through all this, I just proved you wrong.
0: Yeah, absolutely. And, I think also, Justin, I mean, there's always that feeling of, you didn't think I could do it, I did it, yeah. But also the self-worth that comes out of that, for me, doing hard things, it just builds confidence.
1: It
0: sucks. A lot of times it's not fun. There are scars that we carry with us that will probably never go away. But those scars, we can look at that and, almost every scar that you have, whether it's something that you have on your body or something, that stays with you in your mind, you can look back to that experience and see just what amazing lessons came out of it.
1: Yeah. And you're more confident, I think, because you carry a certain kind of knowledge and experience.
0: Right. So what would you tell? What
1: you say and do, and that's how we were trained. And it's having that, and the reason we can deal with this and not always show it on outside is because of that military bearing that's been instilled into us.
0: Absolutely. I'm curious what you would say to somebody who may be listening, and maybe they didn't serve in the military, or maybe like Doug, they didn't wear a uniform for 45 years. What would you tell them about legacy?
1: Oh, I think it comes in all forms. And a lot of people you hear say, I never served, but I wish I would have. You always hear that a lot, almost as if it makes them better, or like they're lesser because they didn't, and ashamed or whatever. But I think you use what you're good at, you use some of the same core values, and I think you can have the same outcome in a different way. They're not hardcore values. They've been pressed into us pretty hard through what we do verbally. But I think if you instill those into your day-to-day, and I've always had people like Marty Hogan, who he was a, I hope I don't get it wrong, I think he's a major at the 185th, but he said the goal of this park, for example, to leave it better than when you found it.
0: Yeah.
1: So I guess you leave the world better than when you found it, and you should have a pretty good legacy, no matter if you're military or not.
0: Come on, man. That's really good, Justin. That's really good. And, unfortunately, I think what we see a lot today, especially in America, is ingratitude, complaining, victimization,
1: Entitlement.
0: And yeah. I just like to ask somebody that struggles with that, and appreciate you, John. I'd like to ask somebody that struggles with that, what type of life would you prefer? Would you prefer focusing on everything that is miserable in your life and that you have no control over? Or would you prefer to look to the horizon, understand that you have the ability to make a choice and a decision and take action, and know that you have some control over what's happening to you? I don't get it, Justin. I really don't get, I mean, I think it's like an addiction.
1: Right.
0: People that have suffered, you know, and I get it. I get it.
1: Sometimes people, because of the entitlement, they expect things to be handed to them. And I think they expect situations to be solved for them. So I think a lot of times it comes off to me, and this is profiling things, but very lazy, very entitled, expecting everyone else to do it for you, handouts, you know. So I think when they get knocked down so many times, they're just like, why get back up? I'm just going to get knocked back down anyway. Might as well just stay down here where we don't always think like that.
0: Yeah. And I think, you know, that's one thing I'm pretty confident that in the military, most people learn you have control over what's going on. Mm-hmm. Now, that doesn't mean...
1: Product of parenting, current culture.
0: Yeah.
1: Things we're exposed to around here, you know? Things got real relaxed. The structure kind of went away with parenting. You know, there used to be a time when... And I'm sure teachers were different too. And my mom being a teacher, I always kind of noticed this. But there was a time when we were younger where... and before us, where a teacher would say something and the parents would back the teacher. Now the parents back the kids, and, you know, they go there taking the kids' side when, you know, and I don't know, every situation's different. Teachers are maybe different, but at least from our era, if you ever got something sent home from a teacher,
0: that's right.
1: My parents weren't going to back me.
0: No, I completely agree with you. I completely agree.
1: Maybe it's just a complete lack of accountability for kids, and they grow up with that.
0: Yeah, I mean that there's so much going on in the world that is frustrating, that could definitely be improved. But again, like, you know, how fun would it be to sit here on this episode and talk for 2 hours about how miserable things are? You know, I'll never forget this image, Justin. I was an Arabic linguist, so I went to the Defense Language Institute in Monterey, California. Beautiful, beautiful base overlooking the bay. And I'll never forget this experience. Like, it's ingrained in my mind. And, you know, we had to go running every single morning for PT. And I remember I'm running up this beautiful hill, and it is really rooty. I don't know what the right word is, but there's lots of roots sticking up out of the ground from all the trees. And I'm like, I had a big fall. And so after I had that big fall, I'm just like literally, I say literally a lot. I just noticed that. But I'm staring at the ground looking for the next root to come, right? And I finally paused for a minute because I saw this like glimmer. And I looked up, and it was the most magnificent sunrise I'd ever seen in my life. And I just had this like realization, like, wow, yes, there are roots in the ground. And yes, they can be painful when you trip over them. But if you are just focused on worrying about the next bad thing that's going to happen, look what else you might be missing.
1: True.
0: I never would have seen that. And if I was stuck in that mentality, Justin, I would have missed that sunset or sunrise completely, because I just would have been so worried about, oh, there's another root. Better make sure I don't fall again, you know?
1: I think it's common as a metaphor that people walk around with their head down a lot more than they walk with it up.
0: Yeah, I don't know. I want to encourage people that are listening. I want to encourage anyone that is struggling, that's having a hard time, to let you know you're not alone. Oof, we all are going through our own things. You know, I mean, you can hear that Justin and I are veterans, and you can make an assumption like, yeah, they probably had some rough experiences. But, you know, I think that's also the challenge right now, Justin, is that we're all so focused on our own challenges and our own struggles that we just assume nobody else is feeling it. And I think you'd be amazed, you know, if you slowed down and didn't judge someone so quickly and it took time to, God forbid, have a conversation, you know, you might find out. Yeah, we're not alone. We're not alone in pain.
1: Just different.
0: Yeah, I like that. It's just different. It's just different. And, you know, I think that's one of the amazing things about what you are doing over there with the Siouxland Park, the memorial, Justin, is that you are opening up the door for many conversations.
1: Yeah. And the cool thing about it is the community is rallying behind it, what little they know about it. It's not like there's no renderings out there for people to see. We have a few, but I've really found out that they just got to be asked and they're willing to help. Yeah. They can't help if they don't know what you have going on. So I've had a really good positive experience with asking local businesses to be involved and stuff. And they have. I don't think I've had very many that haven't been able to. And if they can't, it's just, you know, it's just a thing where they just can't, but pretty much everyone has.
0: Wow. That's so awesome. And I want to get back to that in a minute, but we've got to take a quick commercial break and we'll be right back.

0: but we're getting ready for our Siouxland Freedom Park ball. It's kind of more of a banquet now than a ball, but that's still what they call it. We decided to have a guest speaker who's I'm friends with, Debbie Lee. So she is, some people in the community know who she is, but she's a Gold Star mother of Navy SEAL Mark Lee. He was showed in that movie American Sniper, friends with Chris Kyle. And he was the first SEAL to die in Iraq in 06. Mm-hmm. So she's going to be speaking on her experiences with handling that. I think one of her messages is, you know, it happened, now what am I going to do with it type of thing. And we decided to have some local Gold Star families from the area come, get them tables there. And then, you know, of course, silent auction. The point of the ball is to have something of awareness for us, but also to raise money for our ongoing memorials and events. So this one will be for the first phase of the new desert memorial that we're going to be doing.
1: Wow. How did you guys come up with that idea?
0: Well, they were looking to see who the next speaker would be. And a lot of people automatically think veteran, let's have a veteran speak. And we had Bobby, I can't remember his last name. He got burned up pretty bad overseas. He's a common speaker around. And I said, well, you know, we might be the trunk of the tree, but there's a lot of branches to this. I said, what about, you know, what about other aspects of the military family? And that would be the people who didn't sign on the dotted line, but were forced to sign, you know. So we came up with them. And then, you know, we went on because we have the Doing Daras are a local family that they lost John. So, you know, his sister was highly involved in that. And so she's kind of spearheading the getting the Gold Star families and using her avenues of contacts that she has for that.
1: Yeah, that's amazing. I think there is no there's no greater appreciation than to that of the family, because at the end of the day, you know, we can't do what we do if we don't have people at home taking care of business.
0: Right.
1: And holding up the fort for us. And, you know, even before I was married, I was single when I went to Iraq and Afghanistan. And, you know, my mom and dad played such a huge role in my sanity and taking care of me and supporting me and being a, you know, a attentive ear when I needed to vent. And, you know, sometimes garrison can be just as hard. You know, when you're not deployed, it can be just as challenging. And without the people that love us, supporting us, none of us could do what we do. We really couldn't.
0: Yeah. And then, you know, with them, that becomes their, when you become a Gold Star family, mm-hmm. you know, that becomes your, that's kind of your image now. That's who you are now. There's expectations, there's questions, you know, with what you're saying before, where people will talk about things. You know, when I heard a Gold Star mom talk at Memorial Day ceremony at Freedom Park, and I've noticed this a lot, people are like, wow, that's a really good message. And that's one of the first things I think of, but it's also, wow, I'm shocked they got through it. I always think that, like, I'm impressed how they got through it, because I would have a hard time getting through something like that, you know, speaking on it. So, yes, I'm impressed with the message, but I'm always impressed. And the first thing I think of is, holy cow, they got through it. Or are they going to get through it with what they're talking about, you know?
1: Yeah, absolutely.
0: It's like Debbie, you know, I don't think she expected to be going around the country talking about her son. And, you know, that's also the other thing of putting your head down and facing it head on. You know, she could have crawled in a hole and drank and whatever else, but she took it head on. I'm sure it still affects her, but at least something comes out of it.
1: Yeah.
0: With him.
1: Yeah. I mean, and honestly, Justin, it goes back to the conversation we were having just before the break, you know, how are you going to choose to live your life? Because we all have horrible things that happen to us, horrible things that we experience. So the main question, though, that each of us has to ask ourselves at one point in time is, are we going to let this define us?

0: Are we going to pick up our head and find a way to move forward? And the really powerful part is if you can find a way to help somebody on the other end.
1: Yeah. Yeah. So I'm hoping, I think it's going to be a pretty impactful, pretty emotional ball. And so yeah. I'm glad I knew her, and I'm glad I thought of that to have her come on, because it's just a different outside the bubble aspect of us.
0: Yeah, absolutely. So. And what kind of help do you need, Justin? I know there are people out there that are thinking, sure. How could I get involved with this?
1: Right now, we're trying to fill the tables. I think we have room for 600 people. So, nice. You know, the more people there, the more awareness, the better. You know, if people are not from around here, they want to donate a table to either veterans who can come out and have that night to experience where, you know, they're not as fortunate to be able to pay for something like that. There are those options. There's also options to pay for a Gold Star Families table. We're trying to sit two families of four each at each table. Wow. And then just anything with the donations that go towards the new memorial that we have to do, or any silent auction items, which if that's the avenue you would want to go, we raise money for, it's all raised for the new memorial.
0: That's so powerful, Justin. And again, I would recommend to anybody listening, you know, even if you're not from the area, make a trip to Nebraska. It's actually a pretty beautiful place. You know, there's not a whole lot going on. I think it's nice and quiet. It can be very peaceful. And the area where the Freedom Park is just gorgeous, you know, right alongside that river. And I just want to highlight John's comment here. It says, military families are amazingly resilient. Spouses and children didn't volunteer. They got drafted. That's a great way of putting it.
1: Voluntold.
0: That's right. Thank you for that, John. And, you know, it's so powerful when you hear a good speaker that is able to convey the challenges that they experienced and overcome. And I think Debbie is just going to be amazing. Mm-hmm. You know, and I think all of us can use some perspective in our life. So for anybody out there that is in the Sioux City, South Sioux City area, or Omaha, anywhere in Nebraska or you know, Iowa, or even South Dakota, you have to come to this event. It's going to be really powerful. And Justin, are you sure you want me to put your information out there for everybody?
1: Yeah, that's fine.
0: Okay. So Justin is, you know, excited to talk to anybody that's willing to get involved, that wants to come help, that wants to donate, that wants to come to the ball, or like he said, perhaps, you know, gift a table to some veterans who couldn't necessarily afford it on their own. And this is Justin's contact information, justinmerchant@kw.com. And his phone number is 605-759-6464. And just give Justin a call, and he's a pretty great guy to get to know as well. Uh-oh. You can't hear Alexa, can you?
1: So, no.
0: Okay, good. I think that's a good thing about having a microphone. I'm always worried. There's always things going on in my house that I'm like, can everybody hear that?
1: I know. I had to hide. I told the kids, go upstairs, go somewhere. So for it to be this quiet in the house, it's pretty amazing in itself.
0: Yeah, you're going to have to take them out for ice cream or something. You know, do some type of celebration.
1: Sometimes I do feel like I'm in a war zone with everything going on. It's just a war zone where no one's listening to what I'm saying.
0: Oh, man, I can imagine. All right, well, it's that time again. We've got to take a quick commercial break, so we'll be right back after this.

0: And we are back with Lean Into Legacy with JJ and Justin Merchant. Justin, welcome back.
1: Hi.
0: So we've got a little bit of time left, and I'd like to focus our last few conversations on what you think could be most helpful to people who, when did you retire?
1: 2 years ago.
0: So people who are in your shoes where you were 2 years ago, maybe some lessons learned.
1: Yeah, find something to do for sure.
0: Find something to do. Yeah.
1: You do. You have to find something to do. And it depends if you feel like I'm good, I served, I'm just going to blend in. That's fine. And if you feel like I still feel like I need to do something, I still have the passion and energy to do something, then you just need to do it. If you think it and it's just a thought and it doesn't go any further than that, then you know it might eat you up to not do it. You just gotta act on it, you know.
0: Yeah, I think that's great advice. And you know, it's just like the military too, right? The worst thing you could do if you get ambushed or you know you're facing the enemy is to do nothing. That's yeah. The worst thing. Always lean towards action, right? Yeah. And I think I struggle with that, Justin. I honestly do, because first of all, I was not being honest with myself.
1: Yeah.
0: Everybody said it was going to be a challenge, and I don't know. Not to say that I thought I was better than anybody else, but I guess had this false sense of, I don't know. That transition wouldn't be hard, mm-hmm. You know, that it wasn't going to be challenging, that I could just jump into another thing and everything would be fine.
1: Yeah.
0: And for me, Justin, I took what I was really good at in the military, my skill set, and I decided to start my own business. And I really believed like, okay, this is my new mission. No, it's not. Mm-hmm. You know, a mission is not just making money.
1: Yeah.
0: You know, it can be, you know, but for me,
1: it can be an objective, but
0: yeah, exactly.
1: Yeah.
0: And it's not something bigger than yourself. You know, yes, it feels good to help people, to get their businesses started and to give great advice and guidance, and to get to see the fruits of that. But at the same hand, it's not the same as being willing to put your life on the line for your brothers and your sisters.
1: Right. And we should compares. Know better than anyone that life's short. So you got to do what you want. Because when people ask other people, from my experience, when you ask other people, oh, should I do this? I was thinking about doing this. And they, oh, I don't know. Not many people make it. It's pretty hard. It's blah, blah. Well, I don't know. They're either being protective or they're telling you what they would do. Maybe they're not ambitious people. Maybe it's not something that they are interested in. So they wouldn't put a whole lot of stock into it. So at the end of the day, they don't have to live with the results of your decision. You do. So you might as well just do what you want to do and stop asking people, because it's just a stall tactic to getting it done.
0: Absolutely. Absolutely. John Herring says, get involved so you can maintain your own relevance. Yeah, absolutely. Mm-hmm. And if I'm getting real, John, you know, I mean, I remember, Justin, there were months that I would walk around in the morning and literally just say, God, take me. I don't have a reason to be here anymore. You know, and unfortunately for me, one of the biggest mistakes I made was isolating myself. And because I live in Texas and my family is in Nebraska and, you know, all other states all over the country, it was really easy for me to just retreat into my own little world where, you know, I didn't answer phone calls. I didn't answer text messages. And as much as people cared about me, you know, after so many unanswered text messages, you just kind of move on. You know, so I think another bit of advice,
1: you're in prison yourself.
0: Yeah, absolutely. And it's so easy to do. especially if you go my direction and you're like, no, I'm not going to focus on the military. I'm not going to focus on finding veterans. But that's a problem because you don't realize it. But as a uniformed personnel, you are surrounded by other military service members. So you're never alone. Right, but I don't think we ever think about that. Like, at least I didn't. It was just such a part of my natural everyday experience that I didn't think, oh, I don't have all these people with me now. And instead, I just retreated into this isolation and really believed the lie that I was going through what I was going through completely alone and nobody else in the world understood it.
1: Yeah. Yeah. It's easy to sit down and do nothing. It takes no effort.
0: Yeah. And, you know, I recommend that to anybody listening, anybody going through a transition, anybody going through a hard time, you know, whether it's divorce, your kids are leaving the house, you're becoming an empty nester, you lost your job, or you're getting ready to start a new adventure. Any type of significant transition or challenge, there are other people going through the same thing. And I promise you, you will find comfort in knowing you're not alone.
1: Yeah. It's hard. You don't always realize it, what's going on.
0: What do you think also helped you, Justin, other than, you know, getting involved and being part of coming up with great ideas for the memorial and, you know, the dog tag chandelier? Like, yeah, what were some other personal things for you that helped you with your transition?
1: I mean, I have a lot of hobbies that I bounce around to. So that
0: helps. That's good.
1: Definitely having family around doesn't hurt. You know, anything that can distract you from negative thoughts,
0: yeah,
1: is a good thing. And if you induce more and more positive endorphins than serotonin, then you'll eventually climb out of it. You just can't stay down too long.
0: Yeah, that's really great. You know, I find it ironic that, you know, for, I don't know, 21 and a half years, every single day started with working out. And yet when I transitioned, that was one of the first things that I took a break on.
1: Oh yeah. You're like, oh, you know, and, yeah, I took a break on saving.
0: Yeah. And it's like, you know, part of you is like, oh, I'm not going to run today. You know, oh, it feels so good to just sleep in.
1: That's the one thing, like when you're in the military, everything is so structured for you and everything is told and you follow this and follow that. And for once you're like, man, I wonder what it's like to not be told what to do, to just do what I want to do. And not that you don't have the freedom to do mostly what you want to do, but I mean, there are restrictions, there's expectations and guidelines that just like people are like, if someone's like, I want to get out because I'm just sick of, I want to grow a beard. And they're like, you get out just because of that? It's like, you don't know how big of a thing that is for a guy to not, you know, I didn't get to grow a beard till I was like, what, 42? You know, the first time I grew one was when COVID happened and we didn't have to go to the base for a few months. I'm like, oh, I'm just gonna see what happens. And I was like, okay. And then I started, that really, the COVID time frame is when I started really thinking like, yeah, I'm kind of done. I did my
0: time. I'm kind of over this. Yeah. Just shaving every day. Yeah.
1: Just to be able to have even your days, your weekends, whatever, to yourself.
0: Yeah.
1: To be able to plan ahead without being like, oh, when do I have to go do this or that?
0: Yeah. It's a good feeling. It's definitely a good feeling.
1: Yeah. There's pros and cons, but you always are going to miss it. But I mean, that's like losing somebody close to you too. You know, you're always going to miss them, but you got to move on. I mean, you don't have to forget about them. You just got to keep going, I guess, is what I'm saying.
0: Right. I mean, I think that's a great point, Justin, because, you know, that's what we learn from any challenging experience is if you get stuck in it and you get stagnant, that's when it gets difficult. But if you have something to look forward to, something that you're invested in, it just helps you to keep moving forward and keep that positive momentum. And, you know,
1: even if you get that tire spinning with whatever's making you happy, then eventually, you know, the other one will start spinning too. And other things will daisy chain to help you out.
0: Right.
1: To look up for you, positive.
0: Right. Absolutely. Well, Justin, we are coming down to our last commercial break. So we will be right back after this.

0: All right, and we are back with Leaning Into the Legacy with JJ and Justin. Welcome back, Justin.
1: Thanks.
0: I've really enjoyed this conversation so far. You know, you and I had a chance to talk a little bit before we actually went live, and you were explaining what you have on the wall behind me. Can you tell our listeners if you can describe it, and then also point it out to our viewers?
1: Sure. This is kind of like my great grandpa's corner. Somehow, some way, my great grandma didn't really keep a lot of stuff. So for this to all exist is crazy, but they found this boot camp photo from 1944, which is cool. Wow. And these two certificates over here, one's a Gold Star citation from the Legion, and because he died over in Operation Market Garden in World War II. Mm. And then a presidential memorial kind of certificate, his shadow box, his original Purple Heart and certificate, and then the letter written home to my great grandma, and along with that is the last picture that my grandma had with her dad, sitting off to the corner there. So he was a 82nd Airborne 325th Glider Infantry Regiment. So he was basically a big fabric and metal plane with no engine tied to the back of a C-47, and they would just release it and let them glide down to the ground and get out and fight.
0: Wow, that's incredible. Now, yeah. I'm very curious, when did you learn about your grandfather's service?
1: My dad's always been in the history and military history a lot too. So I'm like a huge history nut. I always knew that he died in World War II. I knew his name was Tommy. Other than that, I didn't know a whole lot. Grandma would always say that my great grandma would always say that he died in a glider crash. And as I got older and I got more interested in being in the military myself, I'm like, I got one of those headstrong ideas. Like, I'm going to start figuring out where all the stuff is of his, like answers. And, you know, they had a fire at the National Archive for military. So they always, their common responses, it got burned in the fire. So looking for his stuff, just being in the history, I'm like, so he died November 3rd in a glider crash, but the last gliders flew in September 27th. So how is that a thing? I think it was just easier for my grandma to deal with. But we were looking for my daughter's stuff at my parents, or my baby stuff at my daughter's baby shower at my parents' house. And there was a cardboard tube. And in that was some of these certificates, and this one here, which was a letter home saying that he died holding a defensive position by enemy artillery, which is, you know, most likely an 88 or something into the trees. If you ever seen Band of Brothers, where some of them hit the ground and blew up, some of them were timed where they blow up in the air and cause more havoc with blowing down and trees and stuff. So somewhere in there, and he died November 3rd and they got off the line on the 12th. So anyway, I dug into it for like a year, and I ended up getting in touch with some guys from the 82nd from World War II through the 82nd Airborne Association. And I came really, really close with a guy named Jesse Oxendine. And he has an interview online somewhere with some North Carolina archives, military archives or something. But really cool guy. He's like a surrogate grandpa. He became super close. And I'd go visit him all the time. We talk on the phone like every other day. Oh. And he passed away a while ago, but I'm still close with his son. You know, we talk every now and then, you know, comment, text. So it was a cool experience to meet Jesse and kind of learn about who they were and what they did and stuff. And, you know, that was a time when, like Jesse said, when the war got over, we were still on patrol and we would walk out into this field, three of us. And he said there was some trees out there and you could tell it was like some sort of mesh net over top of them. And there was tracks going out there. So they went out to discover, and he goes, I just thought it was the weirdest thing that this plane didn't have any propellers on it. And it was like, you know, an early German jet. So he didn't know what it was because it was an early jet. It was a crazy time, you know, but I love that kind of stuff. And so then, you know, I took that overseas knowledge from Jesse, knowledge from what I've learned. And, you know, when we went to Germany, I was like, rental car, or going to Ozenbeek, to the Netherlands, and checking it all out. So it was fun.
0: That is so exciting. I had no idea all that was gonna come out of asking a simple question.
1: Yeah, and Marco, the one who took me around, I mean, he wouldn't let me buy anything, lunch, dinner, you know, any books, anything like that. And then he took me to the place where Grandpa was temporarily buried at temporary cemeteries. And then he was sent back home. So he's at Graceland in Sioux City. But for 4 years, he stayed in a temporary cemetery. So I went there. I went to where the Fox Hill, where he the area where he died in. So it was cool. I'm the only one that's been over there in our family to see any of that.
0: Oh, Justin, that's so incredible. And to me, this just brings us full circle to, you know, the amazing work that you guys are doing over there at the Siouxland Freedom Park.
1: Yes. Yeah.
0: I mean, think about how much you had to dig to find all that valuable information.
1: Yep. And Marty digs like that all the time to help these families who only know very little to dig into it. I mean, for him to find Civil War information on a guy who was from Dakota City, who fought and was in Andersonville. So if you're curious what Andersonville is, it was bad. It was a bad area. And it was a bad POW camp, you know, in the Civil War.
0: What would it have been like for you to have a memorial that actually told the story of your grandfather?
1: Oh, that'd be cool. But I mean, off the cuff, you're like, oh yeah, I would do something like that. But then it's like, I feel like it would be taking away from, you know, everybody and all of what they did, because his wife, my great grandma, she was a Rosie the Riveter.
0: Oh my God.
1: If you know about World War II, there was a lot more support on the home front. Car factories, sewing machine, you know, sewing machine companies made M1 Grands, they made 1903, they made pistols, they made bombs, Ford made planes. International Harvester made rifles. That's like a tractor company. Typewriter companies made pistols. Sewing machine companies made, Singer made pistols. Like everyone chipped in and did something. So knowing history like I do, it feels a little awkward to have it just about him.
0: Yeah.
1: Isolating him out of it. I'd like for him to be a part of a bigger memorial, but not as his own.
0: Yeah,
1: this is his memorial.
0: That's such a cool perspective, you know, to always be thinking bigger and thinking about who else was involved and who else was supporting. And you know, for me, I think that's why these memorials are so important, because we need to be able to capture their legacies, you know, and we need to celebrate them. And again, I think it's so easy for Americans to get complacent with, you know, everything that we have at our fingertips. It's like you start to take it for granted.
1: Yeah.
0: And for me, there is nothing more powerful than walking through a memorial like that beautiful one that you guys have established, the Siouxland Freedom Park, to just really take some time to reflect.
1: And I think in France and in the Netherlands, I can speak mostly for Netherlands, for the current generation that are in grade school and above, this is passed down, the appreciation. These guys are just bonkers about being appreciative of those guys and of us, and they continue to still honor them with, you know, all kinds of things. These people who who adopt these graves, some of them are passed down from their family to them. And, you know, they're expected to go out there and different times, but I don't think they ever have to. The expectation is to do that, but I think they do it willingly anyway. Christmas, Veterans Day, Memorial Day, their birthday, the day they died, any excuse they can, they go out there. Some go out there all the time. And I've heard of a lot of them writing correspondence back home to the family. So it's cool. Yeah, I had some cool experiences in the cemetery that my grandpa would have went to, going out there to visit that. You know, one lady with a walker, she was with three friends. She could speak English, the other ones couldn't. She asked if I was American. She asked if I had someone here that she would visit their grave. I said, no, he got sent back home. He was in the Mook Weilerbahn area, but he would have went here. And she was translating this to them, and they ended up pulling what is it, €5 out of their pocket. They wanted me to get them flowers.
0: Wow. Wow. Well, Justin, I'm so sad. You know, we've got to close for now, but I just thank you so much for your service. I thank you for everything that you're doing for the Siouxland Freedom Park and to honor the legacy of our veterans. And I just know there are so many other people out there that appreciate you just as much as I do, Justin. And so I just thank you for your continued service.
1: Yeah, no problem.
0: All right, y'all. Yeah. I hope you have a great morning, afternoon, or evening, wherever it is for you all over the world. Yeah, thanks for joining us.
1: Yeah, thanks.
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1: Is that it?
0: Yep. We'll see y'all later.
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4: With that, H-Train, can you tell me a little bit about how MBR got started?
5: Well, in 2005, Jim Butler created it so that he could keep contacts with all of his pals over in Iraq. And then when 2018 came, he decided that it was time for him to retire. He was going to close up the station. And because we've had so many former DJs since 2005, I mean, it was pretty inspiring. We have at least five veterans in every single state, at That's least. Awesome. And, you know, it just brings us closer together. It creates a family. And it creates a family that we lost when we got back from Iraq.
4: And remind you that every show is manned by a veteran or a first responder. That's amazing. I love what MBR is doing here. I love being a DJ here as well. Talk to people who have been through situations similar to yours. 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
5: Yep. 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
5: MBR, serving those who served while giving veterans a voice.
6: Brandon Stokely here, and I want to encourage every single one of y'all to keep grinding, keep fighting, keep practicing, keep getting those reps in, because that's what's important, right? Keep building, laying down that foundation, and keep working at it, keep practicing. No matter what the results you see right now, it doesn't matter what's going on right now. Look towards the future, and that's what it's all about. So keep working hard, keep practicing, keep getting those reps, and that's what's most important right now. So keep up the good work. Best of luck.

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0: Hi, my name is Daryl, and I'm a veteran.
1: Hey, I'm Travis. I'm an Air Force veteran.
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0: Well, hello, everybody. Welcome to Conversations with a Vet. And my name is Carolee. Happy Father's Day to all the fathers out there, those who have stepped up and taken on the role of father. We thank you very, very much. I have a wonderful guest who's waiting in the wings. But before we get to my guest tonight, I'd like to read a letter from his son. And so here is a little backstory. I was raised by a single bachelor, a man that was an Army Ranger and a Special Forces Green Beret. So in simple terms, I was raised by a gangster. When he was in a war zone, I stayed with some really good, normal families. But when he was home, he didn't want to spend a second away from me. I was his boy and I was his world. I looked at my dad like he was a superhero. I hope my son looks at me the same way. Of course, there were some dark times. Nobody's perfect. When you go from getting into gunfights, getting blown up and killing bad guys one week to the next week coming back to a normal society and a little boy you haven't seen in 8 months, I can't imagine anyone handling everything perfectly. That's an experience I'd say very few men can relate to. I wouldn't trade the crazy, fun, hard, and unique childhood I had with my dad for anything. My dad was my hero. He adored me, and I adored him. If the little me back then could see the man I've become, I know he would be proud. A lot of who I am came from both the good times and the dark times with my old man. Being raised by a warrior isn't for most, but it was right for me. If you saw my dad running at the track or on the road somewhere, and his little boy out there running too, for the most part, it wasn't punishment. It was just a son wanting to be like his dad. A chimp following a gorilla. I was blessed with an amazing family and people in my life that really love and care about me. And today, it's about the old man. I wouldn't change a thing. Love you, Dad. Happy Father's Day. And with that, I would like you to please help me welcome Lee Deckelman to the stage.
1: Thanks for having me back on. I appreciate it.
0: It's wonderful to see you again. You're looking good.
1: Yeah, you look great too.
0: Thank you. Got the message.
1: Like I said, I've been in bed for 2 days with the stomach flu. So I appreciate you saying that. The camera must filter out the way I feel.
0: It usually does, right? That's not a bad thing.
1: Yeah. Yeah.
0: So I want to say thank you for coming on the show on Father's Day of all things. And, you know, you've been a guest previous. So for anybody who's interested in going back and taking a look at the original interview that I did with you, they can do so. Go out to my YouTube channel, Conversation with a Vet, and search Lee Deckelman, and you will see the original interview. But we're going to start at the beginning, and we're going to work our way through and see where you are at today. So tell me a little bit about who Lee was as a child.
1: So I was born in 1966 at Sinai Hospital in Baltimore, Maryland. And the way that happened was my mother was from Tennessee and she went up to Baltimore to stay with her brother who was in the Army and stationed up there in Maryland and met my father. And so when I was born, I was 2.5 months premature. My mother had Rh blood, Rh negative, and my father was O positive. So prior to 1968, if you had that combination, you pretty much didn't survive. And so I was in an incubator for about 2.5 months and blood transfusions and all kinds of things. So I weighed about 4 pounds and, you know, it's during that era, it's just kind of cool that I made it. And so it was a fight from the beginning for me. So I went to foster care. My mother got really sick as a result of that postpartum. And you know, she got mentally unwell after having me. And so it took about 6 years for my father and my mother to return and get me from foster care. And just a couple years after that, we moved to Tennessee, which is where my mother and all her people are from, is where I am right now in Coffee County, Tennessee. And at about age 9, my dad died of a heart attack, and we had only been here a few days. So I talked funny because I was from up north. Nobody knew who Lee Decker was. There was no Decker. And in a small little, you know, Christian town, your last name meant everything. And, you know, my father was Jewish and he was raising us Jewish. So it was like I was on another planet. Like it was, you know, survival mode. So we bounced around. I think in the fourth grade, I went to five, let's see, it was five or six. Between fourth and fifth grade, I went to five or six different schools in that 1 year, and ended up my fifth grade year in Tullahoma, which is where I graduated high school from, basically where I've called home. And so those first few years after my father had passed away, there was no violence or nothing crazy in the home. I didn't experience anything like that in my foster care, anything like that. But after my father died, you know, there was a lot of abuse in the home, a lot of neglect. My mother didn't have a driver's license. She didn't have a job. The insurance money took a year to pay out. And so she just went from one boyfriend's house to another. And you know, by the time I was age 14, there was a scenario that I go into great detail in the book, where I was old enough to where, you know, I'd gone without food for a couple of days that I called my grandmother. And, you know, you would think nowadays it's just common sense. Why didn't you call your grandma? It's like, that's just not the way things were back then. And, you know, you just didn't acknowledge that you do today. And so I broke down and called my grandmother, and she came over and brought a bag full of groceries. And during that time, my mother showed back up. And they got into this big, big argument. And, you know, I was like 14, so I wasn't worried about my mother physically beating me anymore, because it had about a year prior to that, she had stopped doing that. I had got mature enough, and she just kind of knew she physically couldn't beat me anymore. And so I really wasn't worried about it. I just felt bad for my grandmother, you know, who I loved dearly. And so as soon as my grandmother left, it just got really quiet. So the routine was, is, you know, just be non-confrontational. She's not mad at me. She'll take a couple pills and go to sleep. That was kind of the standard. You know, as long as she wasn't mad at me, she wasn't going to take it out on me.
0: Right.
1: But that's what I thought. So, but she was mad at me. She was mad at me because I called my grandmother. So I'm sitting at the dining room table, and I've got two turkey pot pies in the oven. And I hear the, you know, we always had dirty dishes piled up in the sink. You know, we didn't live nice. And I heard her rustling around, and then she just started screaming, and I turned around and she was coming at me with a butcher's knife. So I was able to get out the door while she was chasing me and, you know, run to the street and get away from her. And then I walked, it was like 3.5 miles to my grandmother's house. And of course, she already knew what the situation was at my house. She had just left it crying, you know, bawling her eyes out. So she took me in for a little bit, but that led to my uncle having to go live with my uncle. So once again, I moved again.
0: Yeah.
1: Different school in the ninth grade. So that was kind of how things were. The positive parts of that was, you know, I learned a lot of survival, coping skills. I love sports. I loved outdoors. And my dad was really good at football. And so I just really wanted to be good at football. And, you know, but I was really small. I was always the smallest kid in my class. So I had to work really hard to be good at football. And so that's what I focused all my, all my demons, however you want to put it.
0: Right. Yeah.
1: And when high school was over, I was lost. I didn't have the grades or the discipline to do well in college. I didn't have the size or the talent to go to the next level in football. And so there were no jobs in, the Tullahoma Coffee County area in 1984. Really no jobs at all. And so I joined the Army.
0: And was so you decide that that's what you're going to do. And tell me briefly what it was like for you first getting there. Was it what you expected? Were you shocked about the yelling, the type of discipline, any of that?
1: So, going to basic training was a promotion for me. So the scrim, like it was kind of funny to me how they acted. I got 3 meals a day, even though, Fort Benning was hot. I went there, June, July, August, it was hot and wearing wool socks. I didn't realize, that that would make my ankles break out and, wearing this like suit in the summertime, you got like a t-shirt then a long sleeve, thick. We didn't have summer weight BDUs or uniforms back then. So, it was kind of uncomfortable at first, but once you got those old combat boots broke in, literally the old Vietnam combat boots. And once you kind of got used to the weather with all that extra kind of gear and clothing on, everything else was adventurous to me. Obstacle courses, challenging, that was my life. I enjoyed that kind of stuff. And but there was a period where I was homesick, but it wasn't really homesick as much as it was, I left my girlfriend and was missing her. And but in about 6 weeks I got a letter and that took care of that. Most people refer to that as a Dear John letter. And so I didn't, I wasn't missing home anymore.
0: So tell me about you get through that, you go through AIT, what happens for you after that? Kind of paint me a picture on your
1: Yeah, well,
0: endeavor.
1: it's atypical because I was part of a cohort infantry unit. And so if you Google that cohort infantry unit, it was a concept that the Army was testing out during that time where they took an entire company in basic training. They stayed together through AIT and every one of them went to their first duty station together. So my first unit in the 9th Infantry Division in Fort Lewis, Washington, the NCOs and officers had just come back from the DMZ in Korea.
0: Oh,
1: And
0: wow.
1: so there were no privates or spec fours in that group. We filled those ranks as a company. So when I first got to Fort Lewis, Washington, we did a 13-week, forget what they call it. It was like a workup. But we went to the field every week for 13 weeks. So we would march out to the training area with all of our stuff. And then we would march back in that Friday morning, spend all Friday cleaning our weapon gear.

0: what's going to happen when you get out of AIT is you're going to go become the new guy. And I know the Army's changed a lot with how they treat people, but you know, if you go to the infantry or Ranger Battalion or something like that as the new guy, that's when the real work's going to start.
1: Right.
0: You know, everything's pretty easy until you get to that point. That's when things are really going to get. So if you think things are hard before that, you're really going to struggle.
1: Yeah, I guess so. So, okay. So you go through your AIT and then you find your PDS, your permanent duty station, or where do you end up?
0: Yeah. So, but here's what the problem was, is I thought, excuse me. I thought I signed a contract to go to 2nd Ranger Battalion in Fort Lewis, Washington, but I went to an infantry unit and, you know, a cohort infantry unit. Well, I didn't know what any of that meant. I was just told by the recruiter that I was an 11 Bravo going to Fort Lewis, so I would be a Ranger. And I thought it was that simple. And that's not how it works. So I spent the next year doing everything I could to try to get over to 2nd Ranger Battalion. And there's a whole chapter in my book about this. And I didn't get into Ranger Battalion then. I did later, but I didn't get into Ranger Battalion then. But during the time I was in, you could do a stateside swap. So if you found somebody at Fort Campbell, for example, that was the same rank, same MOS, that wanted to go to Fort Lewis, and you're at Fort Lewis and you wanted to go to Fort Campbell, you just swap as long as your company commanders signed off on it. No expense to the government. You just fly home and they fly home and you do the swap. Nice. So we were in California. I think it was Hunter Liggett, California, training with the 101st Airborne. And we were sitting around, you know, chasing squirrels and goofing off and eating MREs on a break. And one of the guys there asked if anybody would be interested in going to Fort Campbell because his family was from Seattle and he really wanted to get reassigned. And this is exactly, I remember this conversation. This is exactly what I said. I said, "Does Ranger slots?" And he said, "Oh, yes." And I said, "I'll do it." That was it. And that's what we did. So I went to Fort Campbell. You had to be in the scouts to get a Ranger slot. So as soon as I got to Fort Campbell, I tried out for scouts, made it in the scouts. And next month, I had to be an E4 to go to Ranger school. I think you could be an E3 from Ranger Battalion, but from any other unit, I think you had to be an E4. But regardless, next month I made E4 and went to Ranger school. And so I graduated Ranger school and, I decided to get out because I was kind of burnt out to point. You know, I really wanted to go to Ranger Battalion. Now I'm an E5 with a Ranger tab. Nobody wants to go to Ranger Battalion as an E5. You know, you want to pay your dues, you know, and work your way up to get that kind of respect. And, you know, nobody really wants to be what they call an import. And so, yeah. And during that time, to be quite honest with you, everybody in, you know, I thought about being a Green Beret. I was told when the movie First Blood, Rambo, come out that you had to be 6 foot tall to be a Green Beret. So I just dismissed it. You know, there was no internet back then or no way of finding out the truth. I'm 5'6". 5'6". Okay. So I just dismissed it. But when I got in the Army, I found out that wasn't true. But during that time, the groups, all the groups, if you were assigned a group, so if you were support, if you were a mechanic, if you were a nurse, if you were a comp, whatever, you could wear a Green Beret. So the only way to distinguish a real Green Beret from somebody that wasn't a Green Beret, because everybody wore the Green Beret, was if they had the Special Forces tab. And so what people would do on post is they would wear the Green Beret and put their Gore-Tex on so you couldn't tell if they were a real Green Beret or

0: fake Green Beret. So I'm literally going into the PX at Fort Campbell, the old PX. And as I'm getting ready to go in, a pregnant female with her Gore-Tex jacket, you know, bulged out because she was pregnant, and a Green Beret come walking out, and I had like 6 months left in the Army, and I was like, I'm out, man. I'm out. I'm not interested in being a Green Beret, or I'm just, and so I just got out. The first time. That was the first time I was in. But that's the truth. That's what it came down to.
1: That's nuts. That is absolutely nuts.
0: Yeah, they changed it a couple years later back. It was nuts that they did that, but that's what they did. But it was nuts that they took the Black Beret from the Rangers and made it a tan beret. You know, one general had a problem with the Rangers, decided to do that, and then, you know, that changed history. So
1: wow.
0: Everybody's cool with it now, but it wasn't very cool when it happened.
1: So tell me about, now you had been deployed overseas. So tell me about where you went and what that was like for you after, of course, growing up and living in the U.S.
0: So like deploying overseas, like, well, I didn't deploy overseas in my first enlistment. Mm-hmm. So my first deployment overseas was Desert Storm, when I got reactivated for Desert Storm. And then I decided to just go back in the Army and went to 1st Ranger Battalion, and we would go overseas then. So my first overseas deployment was 8 months during Desert Shield, which became Desert Storm.
1: And so when you first get there and you get off the plane, were you shocked about the terrain and the weather and any of that? Or did you guys train for that while you were here in the States?
0: No. So most units, active duty units, you know, have a real good train up prep, and they have a good idea what to expect. I got activated with a National Guard unit. So, you know, we basically just did some basic weapons qualification stuff, and no training at all. And
1: wow.
0: Just some individual training, and got on a plane and flew over there with no real idea even what our mission was going to be. So if you haven't been to combat, the first time you go, it's just all these unknowns. So, you know, most people are type A and you're filling all these blanks, you know, and it's just, there's a lot of unknowns. So you just try to, you know, you just try to stay calm and just try to not get too stressed out. And, you know, luckily if you're in a unit where you could trust your leadership, which I wasn't. So, you know, when we first got there, you know, the first thing I noticed was just how hot it was. Like when we came off the aircraft, I thought, man, the engines of that aircraft are just burning us up. But the further we got away from it, the temperature didn't change. And I was like, oh, shit, that's not the engine from the aircraft.
1: Wow.
0: That's just the air and the wind blowing. And so, you know, it takes weeks to acclimatize to that. And so that was the first few weeks for us. Was we were in Dahran in what they call Tent City. It was just on the end of the runway. And so 24 hours a day, the jets were taking off landing 24 hours a day. We were right at the end of the runway with no mission in these tents, you know, no air condition, no fans, no anything. And so we were just climatizing just like animals. You know, you're just sitting around killing flies, drinking water. And, you know, at nighttime it'd be 100 degrees and you're just laying there, you know, it's just sucked. So that was the first phase. And then it was, you know, they had one mess hall in all of Dahran at that time. And so you would go wait in line for hours. And so what you do is you'd go wait in line and have breakfast, or they serve two meals a day. And then If you didn't have anything going on, you just turn right around and hang out there and wait in line to be at the front of the line for the second meal. So it was really just, kind of animalistic. Just, it was all about staying in the shade, trying to stay hydrated, acclimatizing, and just focused on eating.
1: Right.
0: So that was in the beginning. And once we kind of got going, I was part of a base defense liaison team. So we would go to soft units, not infantry combat arms unit, but we would go to soft units where they had just set up these little bases all over the place that weren't secure. And we'd just go advise them of ways to, there'd be like an MP, an infantry guy, which I was, in these base defense liaison teams, and we would just go advise. And ultimately I wound up in Riyadh and Eskon Village, which anybody that was stationed in Riyadh during that time probably knows Eskon Village. There was an Air Force side that was squared away and everything else. And then there was an Army side that was just unsecure. And so General Fricks, he was a one-star at the time, had put down that he wanted a base defense liaison team. So the colonel I was working for, since I was already Ranger qualified, I was like the only Ranger qualified guy that, that I saw the whole time I was down there. So he just tasked me with that, gave me a field promotion to E6. So I would be the highest ranking guy working on it. And I put together a base defense plan for and brief General Fricks, and he goes, let's do it. And that's what we did until, about 6 weeks later, the war was over. So then we all went back to Khobar Towers, which would be the later a site for a terrorist attack. But back then it was just this kind of little city of living spaces that were abandoned. Nobody lived in. And so we went back to Khobar Towers and just waited for a flight home.
1: Nice.
0: I can't talk about that without talking about this. The highest ranking person to die during Desert Storm was Lieutenant Colonel Joe Hancock, and that was our commander. So that was how bad this unit was. He killed himself.
1: Oh, goodness gracious. That's not good.
0: And I don't mean that to sound disrespectful, but our commander, a Lieutenant Colonel, before the war even started, took his own life. So, it was a National Guard unit, and it was just total chaos.
1: Do you know out of what state? Do you know what out of what state they were out of?
0: Tennessee, yeah. Yeah, it was the 130th RAOC.
1: Oh, okay.
0: Yeah, it was 130th RAOC out of Smyrna, Tennessee.
1: That's sad.
0: I don't know if that unit still exists. And there was some great people in that unit. Captain Chuck Thomas, who went on to become, like a major at the Sheriff's Murfreesboro. And there was a few other great people in that unit, but the top leadership was rubbish.
1: Well, I hate that for you, but I'm glad you're here with us today to be able to tell your story. So, okay. So you were there, and then you got to come back stateside after? Or did you just stay?
0: So came home after 8 months. I just got married before I left. And, I told my wife, I was like, if they're just going to activate me, if that's the new thing, I want to be in a unit, a warfighting unit. So I joined the 20th Special Forces Group, the Green Beret Guard unit in Decatur, Alabama.
1: Wow. And how difficult was that to get on board with?
0: It wasn't hard to get in the unit. I think it's a little harder now. I think they have a selection process now to just get in the unit. I don't know if it was because I was Ranger qualified or because I was a Desert Storm veteran, but for whatever reason, it wasn't hard to get in the unit. But then you had to compete for a selection slot, for SFAS. The first stage of becoming a Green Beret is, a 21-day selection course at Camp McCall at Fort Bragg. And So you do a train up. So every month you go for, it was like 2.5 days, really, not 2 days, but you would go on Friday night and leave on Sunday evening. And all you would do is train for selection if you weren't a Green Beret. The Green Berets did their separate training, their team training, and then the what they called the NQPs, the non-qualified personnel, would do their training. And so I got some really good training when I went to selection. I did so well during selection that one of the guys, when we come back from the events, you have team events, and they're kind of, it's a leadership challenge, these team events. So say today, I get picked to be the leader, and my task is to do this, apparatus, move this apparatus from here to there. Let's say it's 10 clicks, or 5 clicks or whatever. I'm getting evaluated on how I manage my team, putting this apparatus together, getting it down the road, and you're doing it at the same time all these other teams are doing. So you can look around and see how you're doing, right? If like two or three teams have already moved out with their apparatus and you're still halfway done with yours, you can figure you're probably not doing too good. Or if you're halfway down the road and your apparatus falls apart and you get passed by everybody, figuring I'm not doing too good. But other than that, you don't get any kind of feedback. You don't have any watches. You take all your instructions from a chalkboard, and so there's no encouragement, there's no corrections, there's no anything. So it's on you. So after I had already been graded on mine, and we were towards the end of team week, one of the guys was asking me questions because he thought I had been recycled, because I was so knowledgeable about the apparatuses and how to put them together because of the training I had got at 20th Special Forces Group, that he thought I had already been through the course and was
1: Right.
0: asking me advice about something. I was like, no, I wasn't. He said, they called it a 21-day non-select. And I was like, no, this is my first time going through, brother.
1: Nice. So, how many tours overseas while you were in the military did you serve?
0: Well, I went, so I flew over to Desert, so two to Desert Storm, because when I flew over to Desert Storm, within the first month or two, I got a Red Cross letter that my mother had killed herself. And so I had to fly home, but I didn't have any information on how she had died. So once I got home, I found out that, she had remarried, this big abusive alcoholic, and he would beat her. And this had gone on, and there's a lot of this in the book. I was 17 years old and ran him off with a shotgun, because of it and stuff like that. So there was a lot of violence. I grew up around a lot of violence and around a lot of mean people. And so she finally just went to a pawn shop and got a pistol and shot him and killed him and then killed herself. So I came home, and as soon as she was in the ground, I was in touch with my command on getting a flight back over. And so I think I was home a total of 2 weeks, and the Tallahoma National Guard, who I knew several people in that unit, like Kenny Banks, for example, was flying over. And so I got to fly back over 2 weeks later them, and reassimilate with my unit. Other than that, until I no other than that, I didn't have any combat deployments with the military, but I did have overseas deployment with Ranger Battalion, like Cobra Gold 95, where the American Rangers train with the Thai Rangers, and that was really interesting deployment. But all my other combat rotations and tours were working for the government, through contracting companies.
1: Yeah, and so
0: So,
1: that's
0: like, for
1: actually, I wanted
0: example,
1: to get into that actually is, you were a security contractor and
0: well, the first, oh, I'm sorry.
1: oh, no, you're good. Go ahead.
0: The first contract I was on as an original Triple Canopy member, we were GS-15s. So we had CAC cards, GS-15s. You know, we were officially, you know, I guess it was DOD. Yeah, DOD. I get all that stuff mixed up now that I'm 60. But
1: still a youngin'.
0: I still got the ID. I still got the ID card. Yeah, after that, I bounced around. I did diplomatic. I was on a diplomatic passport with USIS ATA program, the anti-terrorist assistant program. And I'm just going to run through it and we can back up and break those down. And then I bounced around to like EOD corporate, SOC, you know, Blackwater, Tiger Swan, Olive Group. So in the contracting world, you know, contracts can end in 1 month or 1 year or 3 years. You do a lot of bouncing around and you just change a lot of t-shirts, but it's still the same type of work, usually with a lot of the same guys. And so I cut my teeth in that world after being an air marshal. So when I got medically retired from the Army, I went to work as a 911 paramedic because I was a special forces medic, and that was the only qualification that I had at the time. And so it was just an easy transition. So the next day after I got out of the Army, I was working in Rutherford County, Murfreesboro, Tennessee, as a 911 paramedic. And I did that until a buddy of mine talked me into joining the air marshals, you know, after 9/11. And I did that for a couple years, and then I took that initial contract. I was a contract with Triple Canopy, which was the highlight. Everything that I learned in the military prepared me for that, and I'm so thankful, because I was in Ramadi, Iraq in 2004, 2005 with Triple Canopy, and it was real, you know.
1: Yeah.
0: The fighting there, and it was real.
1: Now, I had the opportunity to speak not only to yourself, but to interview also a couple of your teammates as well that were doing the same kind of thing. And
0: Elvis,
1: you know, the story.
0: Elvis and Tadpole.
1: Yes, yes. And so, I mean, and just getting to know them on the show here, and, you know, reading their books, et cetera, as well as yours, you know, it's really a great insight into the type of personalities that you get introduced to. And like you said, you're all A-type personalities, right? So there times that you felt like you were button heads because you're all very strong-minded individuals?
0: That happens once the leadership weakens, that happens. But no, that didn't happen. Our team was Team Miami, and that didn't happen.
1: Nice.
0: That was a team of professionals. The selection process to get on that team was something else. Triple Canopy was organized and ran by former Delta Force operators, and that's how they handled their business. And if you were in those first groups going over there, you didn't get sent over there unless it was somebody they would go to war with. And so the standards, it was a tier one standard. So, you know, the guys in that in 2004 that were part of Team Miami, there wasn't any headbutting. Everybody worked hard to be a good teammate. And that's the way it works in that environment. If you have to be pushed, you go home. You know, you want the kind of guys that you have to kind of rein in, try to slow them down. If you've got to motivate somebody to do their job, and I'll give you an example, and I'm not going to give you high speed examples. Like, you're in charge of a vehicle. Well, before you go to bed at night, before the next day mission, you should check the air pressures. You should make sure the spare or both spares aren't flat. You should make sure the jack didn't leak hydraulic fluid, and when you pull it out, it's not going to work. You should make sure all the windshields are clean. So you see where I'm going with that?
1: Yep.
0: The fuel's topped off, everything. So you have to be a professional. You have to take pride in your job. It's not, and I'm going to say this, and it may make people, but it's not the Navy SEAL approach where it's like you just work out in the gym, you look good, you put on a bunch of cool stuff, and you just run into battle. It's not that. It's the meticulous preparation. It's the little things that aren't cool that you do so that you don't get caught with your pants down. And if you do get into trouble and things don't work out, you did everything you could to mitigate it. And
1: Right.
0: you can know from a leadership standpoint that you did everything you could to mitigate whatever happened in that scenario. And so it was the highlight of my life. That was a very special time with a very special group. Now, most of all the other teams or anything I was on, yeah, there was butting heads and the certain groups from this military group and this, yeah, there was all that, unfortunately. But I think when people are dying every day, people don't think like that. But when the killing stops and the attack stops and everything slows down, people want to get some, right? And there's nothing to get, and so they start getting each other. And so I've seen that on multiple levels. And I went overseas to Iraq and Afghanistan from 04 to 05, all the way to 12, between Afghanistan, and I stopped deploying over there in 12. And I saw what ISIS did. I was living in a hotel in downtown Iraq. I wasn't on a base, and I saw what ISIS did. And I saw the deterioration of the contractor too. The contractors in the beginning, when I started in 04, we went on patrols with 2-4 Marines during the first battle of Ramadi as contractors. We were one team. It was Team America. By 05, 06, that started deteriorating. By 08, the military hated contractors, and it just kept getting worse and worse. And by 2012, contractors hated contractors, and they were, fighting amongst themselves. So yeah, it was awful. It was really disappointing, but 04 wasn't.
1: So tell me about, so you've mentioned it a couple times, and I'm going to show this now. You wrote a book, and it is called Internal Volume, and it's about your time, basically your life story. Now, when we talked last, you talked about how you have this internal volume. And why don't you briefly kind of go through that for us so that everybody understands what you're talking about?
0: Yeah, so it's a play on words. Usually when you talk about internal volume, you're talking about space. It's a mathematical geometry type, thing that you're going to be looking at. And it's just a play on words. If you sit in a room for 15 minutes by yourself without your phone, no noise, nothing, and just listen to yourself, you have a volume, right? You have your voices, you talk to yourself. When you've done something that you're ashamed of, your energy is, so the internal volume, the easiest way for me to explain it is if you just think about a knob that goes from 0 to 10, just like your radio knob used to or whatever. When you peace, like you're just relaxed, say your place is the beach, or maybe somebody's place is a stream in the mountain, or you're at having a romantic moment with the person of your dreams, and the world just melts away. When you're in that space of being present, you're at a zero. That's heaven. Okay. When you can't pay attention to anybody, you can't do anything right, you're multitasking, you're all over the place, you can't sleep, you're taking energy drinks just to keep yourself going, Nobody gets to reel you anymore. You may even hate yourself. Your volume's at a 10. You know, you're not living right. You know, you're not living right. You're faking it. You're doing all these other things. And so as I go through my life, thread through my life, the highs and low, it's just kind of an example of that internal volume and how yoga taught me through meditation that your internal volume, you know, and I talked about this before, your container, my container, we all have different containers that house our soul, you know, who we are, our consciousness, who we really are. And so you can have five new vehicles in the driveway. You can date a model. You can make $1 million a year and your internal volume could still be a 9 every day because you're not happy on the inside. So what I learned through yoga and how this book came about is what's important is how you feel about you on the inside, your own internal volume. And the only way to really know that is to stop worrying about everybody else, stop being the victim and blaming everybody else, to look in the mirror, to take accountability, and just focus on you. And that's what I've been doing, you know, for the last several years. And, you know, with my past, if you've read my book, getting over what I've been through in my life is not easy. And rewiring the way I think through neuroplasticity, which this is a great book. If you want to learn something about that, the source from Dr. Schwartz, but you know, rewiring those neural pathways through what you do and what you think about. So if you watch dark movies and, you know, serial killer shows and whatever, and you kind of, it's interesting to you, well, you're feeding the darkness in you, whether you realize that or not. So what you do every day and what you think about is who you are, and you can change that. And so by just focusing on more positive things, eating better, sleeping better, whatever, you can change the neural pathways, and it'll actually start changing who you are and how you feel about yourself, and you can start controlling that internal volume. So people like me, people from the military, people who don't have a buffer between going from a 1 to a 10, need that. You need that buffer. You need that mindfulness. And so right now, if somebody knocked on the door and started screaming, I'm back in Ramadi. Like, I'm ready to kill who's ever on the other side of that door. I'm not thinking, oh, it's somebody with a delivering a pizza. You know, if you start beating on that door and start screaming, I'm automatically going to go to a 10, grab my gun and go to the door. Well, that's not very humane, and that's not very acceptable in this society, and that's not going to get you very far, and that's not going to do you very well in the long term. It's not healthy. And so learning to get that buffer to where somebody beats on the door and go, okay, hold on. Let me think about this for a second. Just being able to bring yourself back to your body. That's where I'm at right now.
1: Nice. Now, you have been a yoga instructor. Are you still a yoga instructor?
0: No, I had an injury almost 2 years ago where the hernia mesh that the Army had put in me just before I got out, there was some nerve damage it was causing, I think, because of the yoga, because of the stretching. That generation of hernia mesh doesn't stretch. And it caused, I couldn't walk right. I thought I needed a new hip. So it took almost 2 years through the VA to get this fixed. And so last week I had that mesh taken out, new mesh put in, thanks to Richard Pierce, Dr. Richard Pierce, the general surgeon at Vanderbilt Hospital, is only thanks to him that that happened. So I went through a painful, maybe as dark a time as I've ever been through the last 2 years because of this. Because when people like us, when you stop moving well, you stop doing well, especially mentally for people like us. And nobody at the VA, I just kept getting passed around, and months would go by without hearing anything. And I just went up there to Nashville and raised enough hell. And they brought over a doctor from Vanderbilt through community care. And he's the greatest. I mean, I can't be more grateful to the way he treated me and what he did. So that could have happened a year and a half ago, but I had to go through the process. I couldn't do anything about it, and it's unfortunate, but I'm grateful now. And so, yeah, I'm 1 week into recovering from that surgery. And so it's been a tough week. A couple days ago, I got the stomach virus, so it's been a tough week. So
1: is it healing up okay? What? Is it healing up okay?
0: It's wonderful. Wonderful. I think, you know, it takes a few weeks. He clipped all the nerves in there, so it takes a few weeks for those to settle. So everything looks good down there. You know, I got enough experience with that stuff to know. And so, yeah, I was on pain meds for about 2 days and took myself off. I didn't want to get constipated or anything. So, yeah, it's been thanks for asking. But again, I want to shout out to Vanderbilt Hospital, to Dr. Richard Pierce, man. Nothing but love and respect.
1: Nice. That's a great, great shout out, actually. You know, they don't get enough credit for the good that they do. So when you find somebody who has gone above and beyond, I think it's wonderful that you could, that you do that.
0: Yeah. So, well, you read my book and you know what happens. You know what all's happened to me down there. And it's been awful.
1: It really has. And being a female, right? So we have different parts. And even me was, I was cringing. So.
0: Yeah.
1: So we're coming up, getting close. We've got about, seven and a half minutes yet to go. But
0: okay.
1: Tell me about, if you had somebody come up to you, a young man, young woman, who has said that they are looking to go into the military. First, would you recommend a branch to them? And secondly, any other words of wisdom that you would want to share with them?
0: Okay. If I was going to recommend a branch, I think the best branch of the military is the Air Force. I think they treat their people the best. I think they have the more intelligent jobs and that translate into better paying jobs once you get out. I think all around the Air Force, and you know, if you want to do high speed stuff and be in special operations, the most heroic thing that during the GWAT John Chapman, who was an Air Force combat controller who got the Medal of Honor in Tuckagar at Roberts Ridge. His actions during that day rival any body that I've ever heard of for the Medal of Honor. And you know, that was in the Air Force, and the Air Force PJs, which is another branch of the Air Force operation, is it's no joke. So those are two very special organizations within the Air Force, where if you really want to go be at the tip of the spear, those guys work with the Tier 1 units. You know, they're attached to SEAL Team 6, to Delta Force. You know, you want to go work at the tip of the spear and carry your weight and, be a real part of the team and have a real future or a real career, I think that's probably, knowing what I know now, the best place to do that. The SEALs have come under a lot of scrutiny during GWAT because of criminal activity. Even Delta Force is not immune to that. With if you look at the book, the Fort Bragg cartel. So there's been some ethical, the moral compass in those organizations has been broken to an extent. To what extent, I don't know, but there's certainly some criminal activities that have been going on in those organizations, and I just can't recommend them anymore. That being said, if you want to go kick doors and do the coolest stuff that, just like Delta does, just like SEAL Team 6 does, and that good as anybody, that's Ranger Battalion. And Ranger Battalion, to my knowledge, was at the tip of the spear during the entire GWAT, and they didn't get caught up in, a lot of that questionable behavior overseas.
1: Right.
0: So, but I would also warn them that, if you join the military, what the military's job is has nothing to do with what you want or what your family wants or what you need. You're a tool, they don't say that in their advertisement because nobody would join, but you're a tool. You're an extension of the military. You're a tool that's going to be used in war for an objective. And so, if you don't want to be that, I recommend a trade. That's what I would tell anybody. If I could go back and talk to the 18-year-old Lee Deckelman, my son's an arborist now. He was in Ranger Battalion, got out, and became an arborist. And I would go back and tell my 18-year-old self, work for yourself. Learn how to frame a house. Learn how to plumb or do electricity. Work with your hands. Become an arborist. Work on your terms. Live your life more on your terms. And that's what I would tell myself looking back now at, and when you look back on GWAT, what we did in Iraq and Afghanistan, it was like, well, what was that for? Nothing's changed. So, it's hard for me to, and a lot of your audience may not be happy with that, but it's hard for me to recommend somebody first not look at a trade. And I don't recommend college. I think that's just a business model to, you're stupid if you don't go to college. I think nowadays you might be stupid if you do go to college, unless you're going to specialize, unless you're going to be a doctor or a lawyer or an engineer, unless you're going to specialize. If you're going to college just to get a degree, that's a smart move. Go get a trade. And, if that doesn't suit you, if you're just diehard, want to go serve, then go serve. You can do that proudly, but I can't recommend the SEALs or a unit like Delta Force with the cloud that they have over their head right now. But I can highly recommend the Air Force Ranger Battalion.
1: Excellent. Yeah. So we're going to go ahead and wrap up, but I do want to say to everybody who's out there, if you are interested in, let's put this on the stage here. If you're interested at all in picking up Lee's book, Internal Volume, Monster and Mindfulness Become One, you can go right out there to Amazon. And it's a great read. It is true to Lee Deckelman. It's very raw. It is very real. And we want to make sure to support the veterans that are out here putting their stories out there, for anybody to to read, but we want to also thank them for doing that as well, because it's not always easy to get stories from veterans about their time in the military. And so, Lee, I want to say thank you very, very much.
0: Can I add something real quick?
1: Please.
0: Just a couple things. First of all, I want to say the premise of the book is you can be born and come into this world below average, into a world that doesn't want you. And if you work hard enough, you can have an above average life. And that's what I hope my story reflects. And I want to shout out to Tunnels to Tower. I donate to them. What they're doing for veterans is second to none. I want to shout out to SAL, Special Operations Wounded Warrior Program. What they do for Special Operations Wounded Warriors every year with their hog hunt is amazing. If you want to donate to them. And I just want to shout out to the 2-4 and 2-5 Marines that I served on side in Ramadi with in 2004 during the first Battle of Ramadi and the second Battle of Ramadi. And I just want to thank you again for having me on. And, you know, I'm very grateful to still be here and be able to share my story. And I think it's important that we share our stories and that we tell the truth and not try to, you know, lead with our ego and kind of make up stuff, but really tell the truth about what things are like. Yeah.
1: Well, so thank you very much. So much. Yeah, it means the world that you come on, and I'm glad that you're doing well and you're on the mend. And I want to say, Lee, if you want to hold tight for me, for everybody else who's watching this, happy, happy Father's Day to all the guys out there that are fathers and those who have stepped into the role and just taken it upon themselves to raise children. Again, thank you all very much for being here. Join me again next week, 6 p.m. Central Time. And everybody have a wonderful rest of your week.
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0: 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Welcome to the world of conscious positive thinking with MJ, where your thoughts become your power and your mindset becomes your compass. 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

Good morning. What a beautiful, beautiful day. June 15, 2026. Here we are, MBRadio.us, your military station to let military veterans have their voice. My name is MJ. My show here is The World of Conscious Positive Thinking. Wow, people, what energy is going on? Today, we're going to be Are You My Father? I promised I was going to do the father masculine side because we did Are You My Mother, the female side. And I felt, oh, you know, last time I did it like the Monday after the Mother's Day. And I think something hit with some folks that said maybe if we would have had this information before Mother's Day, this would have made a lot more sense for me going into, especially when we still have opposing views or a little bit of friction with our parents and wondering why, whether we are biologically their child, whether we have been adopted, whether they're a stepchild, whether we're just kind of got into the family one way or another, and somebody became that person of mentorship, that person of beauty, or that person that just helps. And for that matter, then I look at it as, okay, this time I'm going to do it the Monday before Father's Day. And then we had such a weekend. Oh my goodness. So it was Flag Day. It was the president's birthday with the UFC something, okay, some kind of fighting going on. I don't follow. But anyway, I really tried hard to do the historical thing, especially I'm a flight girl. We all know I'm a flight girl, and I was air traffic and I was in special force. Those Blue Angels and those Thunderbirds over. Wow. Talk about heart. I mean, and then you had Zach Brown singing. See, that's between his voice and those planes and the camaraderie, that is a patriotic thing for this veteran's heart. And I love it. I don't care what side of the aisle you are on. To be a patriot, we are both. And it was magical for me. I hope it was that magical for you. So we got to dive in. There's so many good things, and we have time to get through it. So today, let's start like we always do with our angel numbers, because our angel numbers always tell us what's going on today. So 061526, angel is resulting in the numbers 2. We are the 2s today. The angels are assisting you to feel balanced and harmonious. They are surrounding you. They are surrounding your home, the loved ones, bringing security and stability to all. The angel power word of the day is self-love. We talk about self-love out there. Are we giving it to ourselves? Or are we just going through the motions of life? Self-love, right? The number also contains the number 52 in today's world. And today's numbers allow the angels time to work behind the scenes for you to bring in that highest and the best outcome for all. Everything is falling into place magically, even if you can't see it. Believe in it. Have that faith to believe in that highest power of positivity. It is coming with these fire horses in the area of 2026. It is worth the wait for the perfect divine time. How many times have you heard that? If it's not the right time, it's not going to happen. Divine timing is for all then to be revealed. The angels reassure you that all is well and there's no need to rush. The angel number today contains the 26. Of course, we love that one, is knowing how to feel empowered when we feel compassion for others. They now ask that we feel the same compassion for ourselves, because it's about self-love. It's very important for you to say no to requests that make you feel uneasy or you're not ready for. Trust that these sensations in your body are there as your inner compass into giving you a beautiful path. So listen, don't let that ego and judgment take over. And then we have the number 61 in this one today. This is another beautiful one. The angels are devoted in surrounding you with love, allowing yourself to accept love and to be loved. And it's the time that you truly love yourself unconditionally and put yourself first. Schedules in some time for a little pampering. You deserve it. That's self-love. We talked about that self-love a couple of episodes ago with this,
We have to make sure that we're giving ourselves time to do what we want and to make sure that we commit to that happiness and let go of the energies that keep crawling into our mind. Relax the mind, clear our mind processes for divine to give us that satisfaction of our time going forward. Remember, it's divine timing. So the process is coming. The last number here is 15 on today's numbers. You have the ability to change any situation in your life by working closely with the angels. An open heart and magnetic glow will always allow to manifest many angelic blessings into your life. The angel says it's time to work your magic. Oh my gosh, this is so beautiful. So that is today. Today is a magical, magical day. And sometimes you would go, but why? We're going to get there. Why? Why today? However, let's go back because yesterday was also Flag Day. So a lot of us don't understand that Flag Day is not... It's not a national or a federal holiday, but Flag Day is observed on June 14th every year, an annual occasion commemorating the Continental Congress's official adoption of the Stars and Stripes as the national flag on June 14th, 1777, 1 year after our revolution, 1 year after our beautiful, glorious harmony of the birthday of America. The day also holds added significance as of this year. It commemorates and prepared for America's upcoming 250th, like we just mentioned, that will happen on July 4th. So federal holiday, the flag is a national observance, but it is not a federal holiday because it falls on a Sunday this year. Standard weekend schedules apply for banks and post offices. National Flag Week, President Donald Trump issued a

Oh my goodness. I practiced this too. Sigrun, Cigram, the Wisconsin school teacher, adopted decades advocating for the national observance of this flag, and is called the Flag Birthday, and the students in 1885. The official recognition, though, with President Woodrow Wilson, who issued the proclamation establishing that day in 1916. However, it wasn't signed into law by Congress until President Harry Truman in 1949. Wow. Just wow, huh? So, happy Flag Day. I hope we all had our flags out there, and I hope the patriotism and the bloods of the United States citizens flew that flag on your bikes, on your trucks. I saw them all over the place yesterday, and I was just, it was an incredibly proud. This weekend was also the big boy, 4014, the Union Pacific train that came around with his flags flying. I just have an overwhelming sense this whole weekend of being a proud veteran, a proud American, a patriot, and just loving life in the United States of our freedom. And there has to be so many thanks to all those heroes in our life who allowed our freedom here on this ground for us to be who we are. There is no other country in the world like our country. And so I wanted to make that very notable because it is truly just an amazing, beautiful thing. Okay, so let's get to then the new moon. So the new moon, here we go. So in perspective times, what is the new moon? Why do we have a new moon and what's going on with it? So this new moon, it's a super new moon. Super, super new moon. So this is the first of a super new moon, and it arrived in Gemini this time, and the time in Eastern Standard Time was last night at 10:54 p.m. So it is 24 degrees and 2 seconds into the Gemini as a super new moon. It is thematic energies that may us feel more intense at times. Why? Because the Gemini is a little bit, they're like the energies. I'm trying to be, that is such a beautiful zodiac because you never know what you're getting. You walk into a room someone who is a Gemini, and sometimes you just don't know what you're going to get. And sometimes you have to have your guards up because you're like, okay, how's that going to affect them? So for the physical and the scientific perspectives, the physical energy sourcing the event comes from a combined gravitational pull of the sun and the moon, known as the Syzygy alignment. Syzygy alignment. Syzygy. Oh my goodness. But it's a true alignment where the sun actually pulls, and it pulls bilaterally and it pulls unifiably because we're straight in the middle. We're almost to our summer solstice. So gravitational sourcing, because the moon and sun are all lined up at the same side of the earth, that gravitational forces pulls together for the exact same direction pulling. The springle tides is the unified pull act that the energy sources exceptionally in its high-low ocean tides. So super new moons, you can expect those tides to be really, really, really high, almost like we know it as the spring tides. Super moon amplification, because this specifies into the new moon, and it occurs at the lunar perigee. It's the closest point to the earth. Some of us have got to witness the alignment of Venus, Jupiter, and Mercury. They were all lined up, and Mercury was, you usually can't see it because it's always like against either the sun and it's off the opposite, but we got to see it. You can still see it. She's still out there. So the Gemini new moon in conjunction, it's that core source of energy, and it's a raw blend of sun, which is our vitality and our ego, and the moon, which is our emotions and our subconsciousness, and it is an air sign. Woo, the air sign. So, as an air sign in Gemini, this sources are intellectual. It is highly communicative, and it is beautiful energy. So, all you have to do is get out there and feel that energy, and you'll be able to have it. So give me 1 second, folks. Today, if you are on live, I'm trying to figure it out. Discover. Here we are.
So we are on live on TikTok. Thank you, Joel. Joel has gotten me there.

and it is live. So if anybody wants to join in on TikTok, please join in and you'll see us on live and we'll go from there. Thank you so much for that. Going back to the Gemini in conjunction. And here you go. So that moon in the Gemini, so this source is of intellectual, highly communicative, and mentally restless energy. Why mentally restless? Because it's almost like a bipolar pole, right? Because you have the moon, you have the energy. That's a bipolar pole, right? So when you're scaling, so when we go out and we scale the energies of the new moon and the well, any kind of moon and sun, when you start scaling, you can feel the energies of both pull both of you, and then you twist your body around, and that's called scaling. And it is such a unique energetic. So if you live somewhere on a flat or on top of a mountain, where you can actually see the moon rise and the sunset, or the sun rise and the moon set at the same time, put both the palms of your hands, stretch them out like a tree, stand really tall, feel that energy. Believe it or not, I'm telling you, it's an incredible, incredible energy. So do it, because it's great. The opposition here in this Gemini is the black moon of Lilith. This is where the Gemini gets this difference. You know, you don't ever know what somebody's thinking. You're trying to get in somebody's head, but that's your ego and your judgment working. Stand back until it presents itself. Stand back. And then you'll be able to source this energy. If you already know that it's not a good energy for you, connect with source. Who is source? These are your angels. These are your people, your guides, your God, you, whoever you believe in, and ask them, show me these things. Show me why I'm feeling this energy. Show me where I have to communicate. Show me where I have to balance in life. Show me these things, because this is where a lot of us need to be. And it becomes a beautiful, beautiful energy when we understand it. So the black moon of Lilith is that new moon sits directly opposite of that black moon Lilith in Sagittarius. Ooh, you know where we're going, right? For those who know the zodiac, the cosmic tension acts as a powerful energy source for rebelling, a desire for radical freedom, and a push to speak unspoken truths, even if it causes minor social frictions. Be careful. Be careful, folks. Be careful on the social medias. Be careful what comes out of our mouth. Understand that we have choices of what to say, how to say. Don't allow our ego to be angry, to be frustrated. Don't judge people for how they dress, what they look, or what they say. Everybody is going through life on their own journey. Everybody has their own journey that they need to be on. So really think about that, because it's going to cause a little bit of a friction. New moons are supposed to be a magnifying of a lot of good energy. But if we're stuck and we haven't healed, it's going to take us down that rabbit hole. So this is another opportunity for us to heal that path again and honor it, saying, I understand. But right now, I can't think like that. I understand, but right now, I don't believe in that. I understand. Tell me how to switch that pattern of thinking, because it has to change. And then the harmonious trine is in Pluto. The new moon forms a very smooth, supportive angle to Pluto in Aquarius. You know, Aquarians, they're just beautiful, free, willy-pilly. And we love them because they make us laugh. They make us wander into things that may not necessarily be true to form, right? The Aquarian mind is the mind that reaches the stars. And that's how I see the Aquarians. The new moon forms that smooth, supportive angle, and it acts as a very deep, subtle force to transformational energy, helping people release those old mental habits and step into that personal power through collective community building. It is just, if you're planning to channel this energy, then you would like to explore specific rituals for Gemini of the new moon, and maybe tap into the Sagittarians as well, because that Pluto is Sagittarian and it's coming at us. So that is the new moon. It is quick. It's easy. You can make it as hard as you want or as easy as you want. Knowing what's coming in, then we say,
Hello, I've been expecting you. And have a game plan, right? We veterans always have a game plan, right? Plan one, plan, you know, plan A, B, and C, you know, and after C, well, you know, wing it. We just have to push through. That's the bottom line. Pushing through, and that makes it so much easier and nicer and more balanced because we already know we have a plan and we push through. So that is our moon. I'm going to take a quick break here. And then when we come back, we got to start. Are you my father? It's a beautiful, a wonder. It's a beautiful awakening. And it's a beautiful awareness of how precious that masculine energy in our life really is. So we're going to do a little patrioticness here. We're going to go with Mr. Red, White, and Blue with Coffee Anderson. And then when we come back, we're going to dive right into our fathers and let's see how that works out for all of us. You're watching Military Broadcast Radio. I am MJ here on the World of Conscious Positive Thinking.

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3: Hey, welcome back. I don't know, TikTok fans, I'm trying hard on... I don't know if I'm doing it right or wrong. I do see it's playing through MBR, so I don't know about 2CAP, but I will figure this out if you're on 2CAP. If not, go to MBR Talk, and they have it live on TikTok. Okay. Are we ready, fathers? Father's Day, here we are. We cannot be any more blessed to have our fathers in our life, understanding the physical, the emotional, the energetic, and the spiritual journey of fatherhood. Yep, some of us have a wonderful father relationship. Some of us don't. Some of us don't even know who our biological father is. Some of us were raised by mentor fathers. Some of us were mentored by our teachers or our grandparents or somebody else. You know, maybe our father was a veteran and was a true hero and gave his life. And here we are having to be raised by somebody else. There is a plethora of different emotions that goes with fathers. So here we go. We're going to welcome all of our fathers in. And today is not merely about celebrating fathers. Okay. I want to be very clear. It's about understanding the father principle, some of us had really extraordinary fathers. Some had absent fathers due to whatever. And then some had fathers who did the best they could with what they knew from their father or from their past. Okay. And sometimes those old belief patterns, they're really hard to break. And when they're really hard to break, we kind of start understanding and want to blame that parent. Especially today, we're going to be blaming the father. Why? Because of our emotional scarring or our inner child trauma or something that we couldn't place and understand at the time. Not that it was wrong, right, and different. I'm not saying it. I am saying that understanding of time and understanding where we are. Okay. So some never knew their fathers. Some people, they don't even, like I said, didn't even know who their father was. Some found fathers in military leaders or coaches, pastors, grandfathers, mentors, teachers, even friends. Today, we're going to explore this really in a deeper question. What is a father? What is a father? And perhaps even more importantly than what is a father, what does that father energy within us seek to teach? Okay. What were they trying to teach us? Have we sat back and looked in our childhood that there were certain things that we got mad and we're still mad about, but they really tried to do the right thing at the time. They tried to put us in that line of a light journey or an easier path. And our egoic tempers as a child or a young adult, we couldn't see it. So we're going to break it all down here. What is a father? Have you thought about it? What's that physical definition? What is a father? A father traditionally is defined as a male parent, a masculine energied male parent, biological male. That's the physical definition of a father. Yet fatherhood extends beyond biology today. A father now may be the biological father, an adopted father, a stepfather, a grandfather, a mentor, a teacher, a military person, a police officer, somebody who is a protector. Ooh, did I give something away? A protector? Maybe I did. Spiritual guides, elders, pastors. Fatherhood is just not simply a title. Fatherhood is a big responsibility, just like motherhood that we talked about a month ago. There's four pillars of fatherhood. There's for a healthy father providing, it provides protection. That word keeps coming up with father. Remember, the word of the mother was compassion. The father, masculine energy, is protection. That's number one. So you have the number one of a mother is compassion. The number one of a father is protection. It's amazing why, if we look at history, why our armies or our military branches were mostly men. They stepped out to protect, just like our Civil War, just like Normandy, just like Germany, just like all these other wars that we go into, because we see them as not supportive, as protecting those that we love or the country, right? As military people, it is what? Man, country, and God, right? Those things. So the four for the father pillars are protection, division, direction, and presence. Many people remember the gifts that they received from their father. Others remember the gifts that they never received, but both shape the soul, whether you had it or whether you didn't have and receiving it. It is always that presence of the soul of our inner childness. So when we hear the word father, what's the first feeling that might arise within you? Write it. Give it to me. Let me see what's going on out there, right? Let's see what's happening. So if that's the case, does the feeling rely as not feeling loved or being loved? Feeling respected or not feeling respected? Understanding their anger. So we took on their anger for whatever their anger courses were that we were taught. A loss. I feel the loss of my father. It's 26 years I've lost my father. Right? So yeah, I do feel that loss. I felt the love. He loved us. He was always wanting us to strive to be the best that we possibly could. The respect. My father was a very respectful. He made sure that we had respect. You respect your elders, you respect your teachers, you respect any authoritative person who is trying to lead you into a world of good. He gave me that. He's the one who gave me these things. The loss of my father. My father's words when losing somebody is remember that they were a good man or a good woman. When we lose somebody. Gratitude. He was always full of gratitude. He loved God. He was a Lutheran and he understood, you know, God. Confusion. Sometimes there's confusion. Sometimes we break out of the molds, but it's not right or wrong. It's because they're old belief patterns. And even though we were taught these old belief patterns and the new, we're evolving humans, right? Humans evolve. And so sometimes those patterns don't fit society anymore. Hence that child between 18 and 25 trying to find its way in life will always come back with something to their parents going, give me that. You don't know. That's not how it is anymore. I remember those words. I remember being that child going, that's not right. That's not how it is anymore. I understand that's your belief pattern in the small little town, but now I'm in the big world in big cities or other countries. And if I would follow that pattern, I would sink. And I did. I was taught to trust everybody until you prove me wrong. That's a good way to be because I love people for that. But I got really hammered. My father's words. Why would you not trust somebody? Okay. I believe in good. I do. But in some instances, I still didn't have the street smarts. I didn't. Even in the military, I told you my stories of the military with the Brooklyn ladies and the Harlem ladies. It was a realism that I had to get tough skin. I had to grow a bigger block on my shoulder. And now look at me how many years later, I'm removing all those blocks. If you think forcibly that you're going to kick, bite, scratch, punch, kill somebody because you're angry, that's awful. That's on you. You need help. If you allow that anger. So all answers here for a father are really welcomed in this segment. If you have a question or if you're having a rough patch with your dad or you did and now they're gone and now you have shame or remorse or guilt or whatever, we can release these patterns. And that's all they are. These are patterns that we go through. So if we're on that's the physical side. So if we're looking on the metaphysical side of our father, throughout history, the father archetype represented the divine masculine. So I kid around. I have a beautiful neighbor who was truly For years, he was a mentor in my life as a father figure, since I had lost my father figure. Farmer Dan was a lot. I have a lot of father figures in the military. I had Sergeant Mazur, and he was another beautiful person in my life. However, going back to the metaphysical or the divine masculine, I had a lot of masculine energy growing up. I didn't really have a lot of feminine energy. So in the metaphysical father throughout history, the father archetype represents that masculine divine energy. Not a man, not a gender. It's an energy. So the masculine principle represents structure, stability, leadership, protection, boundaries, action, courage. Wow. These are masculine principles. So when we tap in, if we're balanced, we can tap into these masculine energies as a female. There are females who, as mothers with children and their husbands go off to war, they have to bring these qualities back in, which is why, to me, Father's Day for women, it has to be so important. You have to understand, yeah, the book, men are from Mars, women are from Venus. I get it, because they have their own structure. It's a balance. The mother brings in this, the father has to bring in this. If we don't have a father figure, then the mother has to bring the father energy to have a well-balanced child or be balanced within herself going forward, right? We don't have to be all feminine or we don't have to be all masculine. We can be both. We can have the energies within. I told you, I'm not LGBTQ. However, I did like sports. I did like hunting and fishing, and I still do. I still like these things. Why? Because I feel like I have a good balance of my mom and my dad. My dad taught me hunting and fishing. My dad taught me sporting. My mom taught me Girl Scouts. My dad taught me how to do carpentry. He's beautiful. He used to build tables and chairs, and he used to build all these things. I have my hair that's tickling me. So, yeah, this is where this all comes from. So the father always asks, where are you going? Where the mother often always asks, how are you feeling? Right? So I'm going damn crazy. And to my mother, it would be like, I'm losing my mind. There, look, I just put both of those together. Isn't that a wonderful feeling that you know that you can speak it? You know that where the energies are coming from. And both questions are very necessary. Why? Because fathers, as a builder, spiritually, the father archetype, that builds and it builds and it builds. And it's beautiful because that father archetype, it can build homes, it can build traditions, communities, legacies. Look how many in history, legacies of men who stood as the protector, as the builders, right? The father energy creates those containers through which life can then grow. Does that make sense? So not that women cannot. I don't want it, but this is Father's Day. This is honoring that masculine energy that we have learned, even as female energies, that it is such a necessity to learn this. Why? Well, let's call a spade a spade. I know that when my father crossed, okay, my mom had a very hard time because there was certain roles in the marriage after 30 something years that they played. They played together. So he did one thing and she did the other. Was not expecting an early loss of life at 60 years old with my father. 26 years he's been gone. And for 26 years, she's had to learn about different things inside her home. You know, I've lived in Florida, my brother in the West Coast and my sister in Jersey. She was the closest to be there to help. Did my sister understand some of those other mechanics? I think she had to ask her own husband because we're still in the men do this and women, you know, men, they would deal with the cars and the mechanicals and the electricals and the plumbings and stuff like that of a home, the outside, where the mother would clean the home and prepare the inside. It was very a traditional family where one would do one and one would do another. So the loss, I can just imagine if I felt the loss of my father with the knowledge of sports and hunting and fishing and questions asked of what, you know, I'm tying a fly and do I use chartreuse or do I use something else here? What's the, you know, match the hatch, you would tell me. So I'm tying flies and you'd say, match that hatch. My brother took that on very well, you know, the very avid outdoorsman. And my sister, I think, went more on the feminine side, but loved the sports side to it. Just wasn't into the hunting and fishing so much. But she did gravitate to my father with the sports. She did gravitate to, you know, understanding the ruler, understanding certain things. So what we pick up is what we were taught. And sometimes our anger towards the parents for teaching us some things, because we have to undo those. I think that's where the anger, it doesn't fly in today's world. So as we evolve, then we start releasing. We got to keep releasing some of these things that maybe we were taught and it was conditioned. And now we learn that it's not so necessary in this energy. It's not so necessary in this era of time. And we can release those things. And we don't have to be so hard pressed on it. To make us being thwarted by others. So that is just a commonality, a common reality of the father as the builder, right? So in a spiritual father sense, there's a lot of traditions that describe our creator using father symbols. My neighbor, father, my farmer Dan, who was always looking after me and my kids as a single mom with two kids. He was always there to lend his masculine approach to us as well. And he would make a comment saying, you know, he would always make God a he. And he would say, you know, he made man before he made woman. I was like, well, see, in my philosophy, you've already proclaimed him to be a he. How, what if it's a she? And he looks at me. He would look at me and he would be like, and where are you from? I'm like, I'm from the same place everybody else is from. I'm just asking, do we have a knowledge that it's a he? Do we? What if it's omnious? What if it is bilaterally balanced, which I believe it is? Father, mother, God. And he couldn't understand it. But as a spiritual sense of a father, those people who believe in the spiritual realm of coming from religion to spirituality and feeling the spiritual of the divine I am into the consciousness. And so many traditions describe the creator using it as a father symbol, not because God is male. God is omnipotent and God is an energy. So because the father principle represents guidance, wisdom, stewardship, and protection, these were all qualities of what somebody would read in their religional practices as God's attributes. The spiritual father helps discover other discoveries such as purpose, character building, service to others, service to country, service to man. Where's your services? And then your truths. The greater spiritual fathers led through just examples of it. Look how many examples we might be able to pull up on that. So it's an incredible energy that is very strong energy. And it's very strong to protect. Because though the masculine energy can't reproduce an offspring, it definitely needs the feminine for it to produce it. Let's not understand biological differences of the body that help produce. You know, the only thing I can come off the top is a seahorse, who both male and female. I'm sure there's other beautiful creatures that can do the same thing. But on the seahorse, the male seahorse actually is the one who pushes out all of the seahorses, the embryos. So who's to say? Not God. Father, mother, God created such beauty. So it's for us just to walk the path, what he builds, and for us to acknowledge on a positive side of consciousness. So, but these are the great, these are just some examples. And then how we're going to reflect on this is, I want you, before we go to break, start thinking, who has been the father figure in your life? Who was that? Was it truly your biological father? Was it a military leader, a sergeant, a colonel, a general, one of the officers? Did you start to learn? You know, where is that? Was it a coach? Were you in sports and that coach? There's a book out. I'm proud of my father. My father was a head football coach as well. He did a lot of different things in sports, but one of them was a head football coach because he loved to watch boys become men. And he wanted to establish a lot of respect, obedience, morals. As a teacher, he was watching some students who weren't being disciplined, who weren't being respecting of others, and who needed just a little bit of guidance. So becoming a coach, he did it very well. Senator Dave McCormick wrote about my father in his book, Chapter 3. You know, Who Made You Who You Are? I can't remember the name of his book. I wish I had it in front of me because this is off the cuff, but now that I'm thinking about it. And he actually wrote, you know, who pushed him to be who he was. And it wasn't about a father, presence or anything else. It was, there's always that one person. And so since we're teaching about father, if there was a need for some of these protectors, builders, you know, wisdom, stewardship, purpose, character, service, these attributes of being a father, that's where he was leading to help. There are some people who see that there's homeless and they build shelters. There's some people who believe that the veterans should all have a shelter if they're homeless when they come back, right? That was kind of like my dad. He was the coach. The coach who actually did more than just teaching football or baseball. He taught you about life. And he made it so that there was a beautiful energetic parallel with sports into discipline and respect and obedience and honor. And I loved him for that, even as a sports person myself, to show good sportsmanship and to show fellowship of others and to show the joy that can come when we do things in a beautiful, perfect manner that doesn't hurt people's feelings. So he taught me that. A grandfather. I did have a beautiful grandfathers. My one grandfather, I didn't really speak to too much. He was strictly from Italy, and it was hard to have a communication with him. But when you talk, and he died young in my life when I was a child, so I really didn't have a lot of back and forth with what I called pop-pop. But I did on my other side, my other grandfather, every sports venue, he was there, every single one. If I got injured, which was a lot, I was always in a cast or a brace. I just happened to be one of those children who every time you turned around, I wasn't in school just because I was always broken up something. And so my grandfather, my grandmother, they would watch me as my parents lived their life with the other two as I recovered slowly. So yeah, that was my grandfather, and he was my biggest sports fan. Him and my grandmother, there was not an event that he was not there. There, even as I grew older, he was always there, always rooting me on. Go, baby Joe. He was always there. So as a father reflection and asking him after, you know, he would give me the positives and the negatives. He would give me what was good, what was bad. And I took it as constructive criticism, which was so beautiful. So remember, if your father's giving you some information, don't just set up your face and get angry. Digest it a little bit. Maybe he's seeing something from the outside that we don't see. Listen with an open heart. listen with awareness of what they could possibly help and assist you in going forward in life. Same as a teacher. I have some teachers that in my lifetime, I don't ever want to see again. I have some teachers in my lifetime that I will do anything for. And every time I come home, I love to see them and chat with them. I love to see them on social media. And I love to be with them because they made my life as a child unforgettable in a very positive way. So I like to go see them and honor them. And then the last one, when we reflect, is, well, who helped shape your character out of all of these? Was it the coach, the grandfather, your own father, a stepfather, biological father, an adopted father, a teacher, a veteran, a police officer? Who was that? Think about that. Who really gave you that male side of the masculine energy to understand that balance? Was there somebody in that life? Think about that, because it happens. And sometimes people always say, oh, she's her daddy's little girl. But the bigger bond, you know what it is. That's right. That father and son energy. A woman to announce that she is giving birth to a son is so, to a father, I believe it to be the biggest joy. And you can see him. You always see the baby announcements, you know, the baby gender, whatever. You can see the energy, you know, when the first baby comes out for the father to be a girl. And they're like, oh, I'm so happy. I just want them to be healthy. I want them to be, you know, I just want to be a healthy baby. But the son, they're already putting uniforms on it before it comes out of utero. There's just an incredible bond between a father and a son energetic cycle. Dad is larger than life, always to the son. Dad that could do no wrong. Dad is larger than life. Dad was the best. Dad was this. The son believes that my father literally can do anything. My father could be that. Now that is ages like 0 through 7. That's stage one of a father-son energetic cycle. And that is between birth and 7 years old. So that's called the hero stage. So if you're writing these down, if you're interested, the father and son energy cycles goes through these cycles. And that first one of being the hero, that's from 0 to 7. My father just can do anything. It's all inspiring. And the father is so into the child at the moment, so proud to have the son, you know, the prodigy, the namesake, carrying the name of the family. There's a lot of things that go with it. So that is between 0 and 7. And then you have the second stage of, you know, the father-son energy cycle. And that's the apprentice. And that normally happens between the ages of 7 and 13. Think about your life. Even if you're a female, think about your life with your family. When did they really start to make you do chores? I call them child labor. You know, I'm tired of the child labor laws. Where are they? But then they make you do the chores, right? That happens generally between 7 and 13. You start to get a little bit of responsibility. If they're out in the garden, they're going to make you pull weeds, right? If it's snowing, they're going to give you a shovel and say, come on, boy, help me shovel snow. They're going to do these things. It's going to be a beautiful journey. And it's going to allow that apprenticeship, how he works, how he loves, how he handles stress, how he motivates, right? Why he does the things that he does. So the father starts to teach the child. I shouldn't really have put this like father-son energy, but it really has. There's more father-son energetics than there really is with the father and daughter, because the father and daughter energetics, I just want to make it very clear. The father and daughter energetics is, she's my beautiful princess, don't touch her. And that is how that energy was. They could say, I want this. You ever see Willy Wonka in the chocolate factory? I want it now, daddy. And the father just goes all over. She turns into a blueberry later. But that's how it is. The daughters are always the princesses. And really, he doesn't see too many flaws unless energetically there they just can't see eye to eye for whatever reason. And then it just, it can get ugly. It can get unbearable for the child and the father. For the father and the son, it can do the same thing. However, because of the masculine energy, that masculine energy normally takes foot to serve, to give those masculine attributes to the son. So, like I said, through that 7 through 13, it's called that stage 2, the apprentice, right? Which is where now the father starts really grooming the son between 7 and 13. Some of them will start fishing and hunting and teaching them then. And even, you know, the hero before that, the dad will probably still put a pole or a BB gun in a child's hand at 2 or 3 years old if it's a boy. And I know that because I lived it. You see these pictures of a diehard fisherman who couldn't wait for a boy to go fishing, right? Have a fishing buddy, have a hunting buddy to sit in the blinds with, or, you know, and sometimes the girls are like, I don't like spiders. I don't like snakes. I don't like this. I don't like the dirt. I don't like the, in the wild. And I get that. So this is why I'm focusing more today on the energies of father, son. And then we go to stage 3 of that, that little marriage there, the father-son energy. And it's called the challenger. This is very hard. I had a discussion this morning about children. And I said, I made it in the mother segment. I've made it a couple of times because it really is. This age, 13 to 25, sometimes it's even the 18 to 25 in men and boys, but 13 to 25 is called the challenger. And children will challenge us. They will break our hearts. They will stab it. They will stomp on it. And then slowly after 25, they realize, oh my God, my mom or dad was right. And in this aspect, it's dad. Dad taught me this. I didn't learn. Or why didn't I pay more attention? Right? We get to these remorses. But during the challenger phase of a father-son energy, that 13 to 25 is hard because this masculine energy child is always going to be right, always going to pump his muscles, always going to find his testosterone level is higher than what he can handle. And then conflict often begins. We get the conflicts. We get the fathers who were disciplinarians or who were strict with obedience and rules now come to life. Now button heads, right? This is the stage. This is this. So I always reflect. When I have a masculine energy, we talk about these things. Did you have conflicts between the ages of 13 and 25? Is this stage where you were a rebellious child? You were told not to go out. You snuck out the window. You were told to be home and you defied being home at 11 or 12 and came in at 1 or 2. You know, you were told to do something and rebelliously you did the opposite, you know, or you didn't even approach your parents. I know somebody who didn't even ask their parents and they completely decided that they were going to paint their sidewalks and everything because their friends and them had this cool skateboard thing in the back of their house. So they're just going to paint like the yellow brick road going all the way to the skateboard house on their parents. Could you imagine coming home as a parent and seeing all your sidewalks painted in yellow bricks? The challenge. I mean, there's more challenges parents face, especially with masculine energy. It's a very tough energy. Unless in the first 2 stages, we can understand that balance and mold that child with both masculine and feminine energy so that they have the best of both worlds. I have a friend who did that. I told you about her in the last one. Anyway. The challenger, it's all about being an individual, finding themselves, going on that path. And then the son asks, who am I? That's difficult for the masculine side, I think, more than the feminine side. Because that masculine side, especially if it wants to be in a family that waits it to be an even balanced parental guidance, it's hard. Because they might be with a group of guys and the feminine energy side that they were taught might look at something going, oh, that's, I don't like that. That's rough. That's hard. That's harsh. Right. And that's not good for anybody when that happens. It's a difficult decision to make, but these are where we are at between 13 and 25. I know in that age, I told you, first I wanted to be a nun. Then I wanted to be, at first I think it was a physical therapist. And then I became a candy striper. I didn't want it. And then I was really good in sports. My father tried to push me to get scholarships, educational. He was big about education. He pressed education. That was one of his things. Education, education, education. So when you think about it, I had a realm of different things I wanted to do. At no point was becoming a veteran or an air traffic controller going in to do special intel and comm was even on the list for my parents. I just kind of thought being an air traffic controller would be so cool at our little our little prop VFR tower and being able to live there. That's kind of thought I wanted to do. I was always looking up and looking at the planes. So that who am I was, it was a challenge. My parents, my father was extremely proud when I chose the military to do what I wanted to do. I don't know if he was so happy about my scholarship that I gave up because of the air traffic, but he honored it and he was very proud. So being that challenger, sometimes finding ourselves can be very difficult with parents, very heart searching, very, wanting the best for the child, but knowing it's their choice, right? It is their choice. And allowing them and guiding them with the highest positive realms of their choice, I think would be a better way than forcibly telling the child no, or you cannot, or that's not even a possibility. And I understand sometimes that could be the fear, right? So if a parent had lived through some of the decisions or the choices as the son trying to make them, but the parent already knew better, the parent is going to butt heads. It's just going to happen because the child wants its individuality to learn its own lessons and the father wants to protect it. The protection side of the father. That's that masculine energy. How do I protect a choice that you're making that I already know is going to fail? So to the fathers out there who are coming into this age bracket, who are listening, you made your choices, whether they were bad or good. The only thing you can do is give them the example. Don't be ashamed of it. Don't be guilt or full of judgment about it or questioning, this isn't something I want to tell my son or my daughter. So these were choices that you made. These were all of these choices now can be an example for the child. You know, I understand you want to do it. I did too. It was a bad decision on my part, not for me and my journey. I hope and pray you don't make that same mistake that I did. I can tell you what I did. Now I understand time has changed. I understand that we're not living in the same era as I did, but I want to govern this. So if you feel that same energy, you become aware and you're like, ooh, this is what my dad was talking about here. Maybe I should just back out of this a little bit. Not the harsh, I said no, don't question me. That doesn't work in today's world. Really didn't work back then because all you were doing is you were thwarting the throat chakra from being able to speak. And when that happens, you immediately hit the sacral as well. So be careful how we speak. Words and tones, they matter. There is no judgment in anybody's learned lesson. So to give the lesson to the child that you're trying to help, maybe will help them find their way in a more setting going, right, now be aware, because you know, I'm the child, be aware that that child's going to throw it back on, well, you did it. You're right. I had to pay for it. That's why I'm telling you. That was a bad choice, a bad decision. So understand. During this challenger, this is a tough. They're very mouthy. They're very egoic. They're very, I don't want to say problematic, but it, not but. This, I don't know, I have to find a good word because that defines the child. It really pushes them going forward. Are you pushing your child ahead? Or are you harboring your child and in, you know, so, you know, if they fail, you're right there. That's a good thing too. I'm not saying it's not a good thing, but how many times are you going to pick them up? Especially when they're out of that 13 to 25, because you're always there picking them up. You're always there saving them. You're always there right behind them. That's really good. But as I tell my family, I learned the hard way with too many near deaths that tomorrow might not come. If I could do one thing as a parent, it is to show you survivalness, is to show you how to live, and it's to show you that you can live on your own without the parent picking you up all the time. So if you know a parent who's constantly picking up their child, ask them that. What's going to happen if you just suddenly disappear? God, you know, God forbid. I always time I talk about death, someone goes, God forbid. I was like, it happens. It's life. Stop acting like death is such a bad word. It's not. It happens. And we wrote our death into our birth placement. Honor your creator. Honor your father, mother, God, who you're going back to, who made you. Right? And if you don't believe in reincarnation, then believe that your family is up there and 10,000 million bajillion other people who died are up there waiting for you. Yes. In whatever religion you want to believe in. But it happens. And that who am I? If you are in those age brackets and you're listening, give your parents a break, especially when they want to tell you something and you start getting angry because they're telling you not to do it, or they're telling you to pay caution, or they're telling you to become aware. Listen. Shut the boca and listen, because something might hit you that might be very important when you're actually doing things that the choices may not be in your best behavior or best favor. So who am I? Very challenging on both sides, for the father and for the child. Then we're going to go to stage four, the warrior. That is 25 to 40, the warrior. Look at those who like social media. Just start scrolling. Look at the mouse. Look at the attitudes. Look at the anger. Look at the resentments. Look at that. Because that age bracket is going to take whatever protection, whatever guard of that masculine energy, and it is going to be full throttle between 25 and 40. It is the life teacher for men in these lessons, with relationships with their own children, with dating, with people wanting to argue with them, people wanting to challenge. I don't know why, but with the masculine energy, there's always a challenge. There's always some type of challenge. I don't understand it. There's always wanting to challenge somebody, always wanting, you know, to get that next knock in. It happens. And that's, I think, why this stage four, the warrior, it's life teaching lessons, marriage, military services, children, careers. The son begins saying, oh my God, now I get it. Now I understand. Right. Now the son is in this age bracket to where the father was trying to assist. And the realizations now become overwhelming. If you are truly an apple off that tree of your father, you become aware things that you are saying is exactly your dad. Things that you are doing is your dad. Your likes could be your dad. This is now, holy crap. What a world we just came back. That we just took that whole journey around, right? 25 times around the sun, but we finally got it. We finally became aware. Or 40 times around the sun, we finally became aware of, holy jinkies, right? This is what he was preaching. This is what he was trying to get through when we didn't want to listen into the challenger stages. There's an awareness. And then it becomes a quiet or a thankfulness when it becomes that. Then you go into stage five, which is the equalizer, because now the awareness is, oh, wow, oh, wow, oh, wow. And now we get to the 40 to 60 year olds. This is a mutual respect develops. The parent finally sees the child's, how they were raised, what they learned, and what they took on, and their journey. They're now seeing for themselves that mutual respect being developed and honored with their own family. The father becomes an advisor now. No longer a disciplinarian, no longer just an advisor. And that son becomes that father's best friend, that peer, because of the awareness that was healed. Whether the father and the son in that challenging era became what it was, this 40 to 60 year olds now, they are able to communicate. They're able to build the bridges that may have separated them. They may be able to say and speak with a brave attitude. This is what hurt, and I didn't know how to get over it. This was

that heart that they ripped out all the way back in stage, what was it, the Challenger stage 3, it is really now sewn back in. The love, the admiration. And this is where my life, I didn't get back home enough with my mom and my dad. And when I did get back home after Hurricane Andrew, I lost my father soon after that. And that hurt because there was business involved, family business. And it left an incredible mark of disruption. Maybe because I was gone for so long. I don't know. I do know that that hurt, because it wasn't healed, had to then be corrected for years afterwards. So don't do it to yourself. You don't need to, because I'm here explaining why you don't need to. And then you don't have that hurt to have to deal with. Understand your father's error is not the same error that you are brought up in. Understand the involvement of humanity. And maybe that could be a higher blessing for each of them. Then we go into the stage 6, the caregiver. This one hurts. It hurts. It's the final stages. It's the 60 and up. I told you my father was right there at 60 and I lost him. And it hurt because we were all there as a caregiver in hospice, taking our turns, monitoring and helping and assisting. When that happens, you go into cycle reverse mode. Wanting just to, I'm sorry I said this to you, mode. It is a deep, deep feeling. It's the protector becomes protected. The son becomes the caretaker. And then the watch changes hands. It is very difficult. Grief will play. Remorse will play. A lot of negative emotions will play at the time, and they're heartfelt. So if you're in a cycle with whatever you think as a father, a mentor, or gave you the structures to become that father figure, or to have that son to the father, do your best to heal what was broken. Do your best to understand. At the time, you didn't come with instructions. If you're a parent to a child, there was no instructions and you did the best that you could. There's no judgment. If you honestly believe that you didn't take that father role, then somewhere, somehow, be thankful that somebody gave your child that father role if you didn't play it. If you were away at war, if you were into substance abusing, if you were a mentally abusive, physically abusive parent, understand there's still time and have that remorse. Understand that that's what you were taught. You didn't come with instructions. I know it's not an excuse, but it's honest. The truth and being honest to your children as a father figure and understanding your flaws, even as a mother, I always tell my children, They go, well, guess who taught me? I just said the word hate too. I hate once I hear somebody say that. Oh, guess who taught me? So that means you don't have a mind to think for yourself. I understand conditional patterns are part of building the ego, building the people who we are. I get it. But when you're already past 23, 25, and you're still wanting to blame a parent or a teacher or somebody in your past, oh my God, please go get healed. Because you have those free choices, your voice, your tones, your words, your actions, they're yours. No parent made you do, say, whatever. And if they did because you were threatened in some way, then you definitely need more than just mental help. You need to have physical help with somebody to correct that wrongness. Yeah, it's hard. And that leads us into the father wounds and healing. It's deep. These are very deep because the father, that masculine energy, and if the father was absent, then the mother took it on to be that disciplinarian or to be that guidance counselor or to be

the persona of what is a parent. What are you supposed to do? You hear a lot of people, you know, where's the parenting? Well, the parenting became videos, iPhones, iPads. They're not teaching. Somebody else is teaching. And then you're questioning what they're teaching. So in our days, it was Barney or Pee Wee Herman. Then Pee Wee Herman, look at that, right? So then you never know because, you know, Hollywood puts on these people or libertarians put on these people and you don't really know who they are. And the next thing you know, they're doing something totally against the fundamentals of just ABCs and 1, 2, 3. Now they're actually taking on politics, or now they're taking on the realm of teaching children something completely different than what we were isolating. But if you're not watching the shows and you're only having the kids watch the shows, then how the heck do you know what you're watching? What they're watching, what they're taking in. Remember, their mind's like, in that age, their mind is so absorbent. They're just bringing everything in, for better or for worse, right? So those wounds, this is maybe the most important part of this, because these wounds, if not healed, they go deep. So even throughout the stages, it's not going to be healed if we don't heal the wounds. It'll just be a stage that's being left open. And you won't have that chance because you're full of anger, rage, and hate, or you're full of disgust every time you see your parent, or you just want to roll your eyes, or you just want to go, oh my God, stop it. If you are one of them, we need to talk. Text me, email me. Let's figure out where that childhood trauma is, because if they're still in your life and they're still reaching out and calling you and loving you as a father, reach out, be there. Remember, they were your protector at one point. They paid the bills. They worked so that you could have food and clothing. They made you become aware of a lot of different things with that masculine energy. We take what we want and we leave the rest. Or we leave behind what no longer serves a purpose. That's on you. That's not on your father or your mother. That's on you to decide what you are going to take with you and what you're not. Not to blame somebody. Well, look where I learned it. Get the hell out of here. I don't like that phrase. Have you noticed? I don't like that phrase. And I know somebody said it and promoted it that way on social media and on shows. And I don't like it. I'll be the first to say. And it's not a judgment. It's an awareness that you're not healed. It's an awareness that you want to push blame on everybody else besides yourself. That's not cool. Get help, especially when you want to start pointing fingers or you want to start pointing blame. Right? Poor dog, the dog's next, because you don't know who else to blame. It's going to be the dog or the cat or the fish. That's where it's going to lead to. So healing these wounds is extremely, extremely important. Many people carry their father's wounds. If their father suffered with it, then the father's like, and this is what you don't want to do because I'm going to tell you right now, blah, blah, blah, blah, blah. You know, one of my things with fathers, it didn't happen to my father, but I've watched in my beautiful world that I have already grown into 59 years with, men who cheat. Where do you think they learned it? Think about that. Some learn it from their parents. I'm not saying the father always cheated. The moms do. But if you truly understand a sacred vow and you understand love and you understand honor and respect, you're not going to be out there cheating on that other person. You're going to be honest and saying, this isn't working. Can we work it out? Say no if you really don't want it to work out. Yeah, it's going to hurt because it's going to be blindsiding, but at least you're honest. That's one less karma that you're going to have. So just be aware of that. So you fathers out there teaching your sons, you know, I watched a lot of that in the fishing industry. Let's teach our sons about hookers. Let's teach our sons about prostitution. To have a good time, Charlie, you know, with the guys in the realms. And I watched so much of it in the 90s and the early 2000s. It was defecating. I wanted to puke. I was nauseous. But those wounds were theirs. They're not mine. I could have any kind of judgment that I wanted back then, which I did, which I used my mouth because I was unhealed myself. Who am I to judge another? Number one. But number two, why do I have to constantly be in it? One of the reasons I left that industry, honestly, I couldn't deal with it. It was
mind-blowing, to say the least, of a realm that I wasn't used to. I was used to a truly beautiful, you know, service to God family. And I had a hard time with that. So these wounds, then they appear: anger, hate, resentment, rejection, abandonment, fear of authority, and lack of self-worth. Hatred is often just pain that has lost its voice. That's basically what hatred is. It's complete pain, and you have no other voice or no other words besides anger, hate, and resentment. And that hate can't be anything besides I just hate you. Yep, there's ways to get around the hate. There's ways to let go of the hate. And the bottom line is, if you like the person you become, if you hate your dad or you have issues with your dad and you don't speak about them, or your dad doesn't want to speak about them, that's on them. Make peace with it. Don't judge it. Make peace with it. Honor that what they did in the front of your visual, knowing that it was morally not right, then we don't do it. It's not a judgment. We just don't do it. That would be the offset of, you know, of having to go through that. But a father who shows a son how he cheats on his mother or on women, more than likely, you're going to have a son that does the same thing, because you're going to say, well, he lived through it. He didn't die. Yeah, that sucks. Sucks. Really sucks. Same as a mom. If a mom cheats on them, same thing. Sucks. What are you teaching your children? What are you teaching society as a whole? You're teaching that you have no love. You have a cold heart that you need to get healed. Or you don't even understand what honor and sacredicity is. And then I feel really sorry for the spouse that has to live through it and heal it or let it go. Because that healing side of trust is going to be immaculately a hard mountain to climb. So remember, our fathers are a pinnacle point of understanding masculine energy. They become a pivotal point of protection and putting up our boundaries and our walls of how to keep us safe. Yeah, think about it. We're going to take a break. And why don't we think about all of that that we just discussed, stages. Where are we? Where are we with our own dad? Where are we as a mother who had to play that father role? Now we've learned enough that I want a pause. So we're going to play another Coffee Anderson. And this one is going to be, you can't spell freedom, or you can't spell hero without her. Another very good patriotic song by Coffee. If you don't want to listen to it, listen to your own words. Listen to you. Listen to you. Listen to that beautiful acknowledgement of you. Be right back.

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6: 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of my energetic patterns that I've healed to come across, showing you the capabilities of flipping really any energetic pattern that you are with a negative emotion into positive, and why we live through those lessons that we have to learn. So it's an awareness of our conscious. Okay. So we started discussing, what is a father? What's the role? What are the stages? What is the energetics? So as part of the energetics on we're going to discuss the chakras, because the chakras are going to be an ample indication of where we might have a little bit of issues that we can fix very quickly to alleviate the weight of the shoulders of whatever disruption that could be between myself and my father. So energetic systems, we start maybe in our roots. So our father wounds often affect our root chakra for safety, to feel safe, to feel our survival, that we are allowed to be here, our security, and our trust. Those four are in our root chakra. So if we are wounded by our father with safety, survival, security, or trust, you can assure that your root chakra needs some work in it. So ask your question for the root chakra would be something like, do I feel supported by life? That's a big one, because our root chakra is I'm allowed to be, which means I'm allowed to be living. I'm allowed to be here. It is our right to be. So the next one that sometimes will help to create a dysfunction is our solar plexus. That's our breadbasket. That's, you know, that is where we keep a lot of our suppressed traumas. And so father wounds that often affect those areas is confidence, it's personal power, it's self-esteem, and boundaries. So these are our solar plexus. That question then in our solar plexus has to come up to say something like, do I believe I am enough? That'd be good, because this is where our self love and our self, this is right here in this bread basket. So do I believe that I am enough? And the answer is, you are always enough. We are here to go through events. So if we have these disabilities or these idiosyncrasies or these events or whatever that are traumatizing, we need to let these go. These are what keep us pushed back and not going forward. So that's the solar. You go into the next one, which is our heart, right? This is all of our heart right in through here. And so our heart chakra, this is a hard one to heal. I'll be right there with you. These 12 petals, it could take a lifetime to heal them, but they are healable as long as we can allow them to heal and we accept it. So our father wounds, these wounds would be affected when the father then is about not forgiving or forgiving. So it's forgiveness, compassion, and relationships. Of course, that word compassion has to come in, right? Have compassion of where your father was. Have compassion of where the child was in his journey. These compassions create a beautiful effect for us to move forward with love. Because if we are in our heart chakra and we can't love because we don't have that forgiveness or that compassion or those relationships, then you've got to ask yourself the next question, which is, can I release what no longer serves me? If it no longer serves the purpose, why are we holding on to it? If somebody is not willing to understand a concept of your torment or your hurt or your wound, even if it's a father, this energy no longer serves my purpose. Please understand, I'm trying to balance. These are communicative words that definitely need to happen. And so we can heal our root. We can heal our solar plexus or our heart. And then we pop up. And where do we pop up? That's right. We pop up in our throat because we have to be able to communicate. We have to be able to speak. And these are beautiful because father wounds often affect our throat chakra with expression, truth, and communication. When a child is hurt by these wounds, that question then, what remains unsaid? Do we completely remain unsealed? Are you, as the parent is, children are still to be seen and not heard no matter how old you are? Or does the parent shut you out and say, I don't want to talk about it? Where is this? Are you a parent who doesn't allow your child to openly speak? Listen, if I could give any advice, and if you want to listen to the advice, is listen first and have your words and reactions come second. Listen to them. Listen to the child. Listen to who they are. Listen to where the awareness is. That's a hard one, that throat chakra. Because what remains unsaid, there's always a lot to remain unsaid. Because there seems to be a lot of fear. I know in my age bracket, there seems to be a lot of fear to put that forward to that father. Because he would quicker backhand you or take a stick and whack you, going, get the hell out of my house. That's that attitude. And it's possible that in today's elevation, where they're now in their 70s, 80s, or 90s, maybe they'll listen. Maybe they'll say, I understand where you were. I understand why you tried to teach me this. And I tried to do it. And this is what happened when I tried to do it your way. Things evolve. Right? Life evolves. And doing the same thing or pushing it underneath the rug like it never happened isn't healing. It is ancestral lineage that is going to fail sooner or later. It's going to domino itself into being a more radical, unhealed atmosphere. Ask me. I know. I've watched it. I lived it. I've healed others with it. One of the biggest things that not the father doesn't really do, but the father can. But for a younger child, that child between two different age brackets, that first learning aspect of their learning, we all know that a child learns in the first 5 years of its life. What you've taught, whether you don't think the child is aware or not, it's a computer bank. And that child's listening to everything that you do and picking it up. It may not have words because it can't understand it. But it becomes aware of it, and it becomes second nature to them. It becomes then for them to say, well, I don't know where I got it. Well, of course you do. They followed your pattern. They just didn't talk about it until they were into the challenging phase. Right? The hero phase, they heard you because you were just a hero to them. But then now they're in the challenging phases where their frontal lobe starts making connections. They're like, dude, that's so wrong. I don't want to follow that, right? One of those for my father was my discipline. I didn't appreciate my father's disciplinary tactics. I understand where it came from. And everybody in my same genre is the same way. They got the discipline exactly. Now, there are some who broke off, right? In the 80s, they're starting to break off. But I was never going to discipline my children the way I was disciplined. It just wasn't going to happen. Evolvement happened, right? Who's to say how I reared mine? And only time will tell, right? Because sooner or later, the children will get into the challenging aspect, or the children will tell you, you're not right. Stop that. You can't say stuff like that. I hear it. My own children. I'm not the father, but I can hear it about their own father. I can hear it about others. There's things that change, and it's understandable. So our throat chakra, you got to open up. Find the courage, find the strength, find the understanding to say, Father, I need this. I need to express this. Father, please just listen to me for a second. And if I'm wrong, you could tell me I'm wrong, but I'm asking you to be open-minded. I need this to come out. I need you to understand how I saw the episode. Because remember, every event that happens in life, every person takes out its own interpretation. We talk about this all the time. There could be a press conference and they make a statement, and then you read five different newspapers, and the reporter is going to put it in their perspective, whether they're with it or against it. And then that perspective is going to bleed out into you. So then it becomes a virus, right? Whether wrong, right, indifferent, it then becomes a virus because it is an interpretation of how somebody else wants to feel. The same thing here. If you don't speak, it's an interpretation that they don't have the answers to. So that question is what remains unsaid to make it what remains unhealed, to make it, I need to heal this in order to get that weight off of me, right? So then you have healing exercises, and people are like, how do I do it? So I thought, let's try this. So healing exercise, we close our eyes. Imagine that your father is right here before you. Not the role of the father, the soul. It's right there. See his own struggles. See his fears. See his wounds. See his humanity. And then ask yourself, seriously, then come back to yourself and say, I release the burden of carrying your pain. I am going to keep the wisdom, and I release all of the suffering. I'm honoring my own journey at this moment, and I have honored yours, and I am free from that pattern. I am free from that energy that was called in for you. These are easily done. We can sit in meditations, understand them, look at what your father had to go through in his evolvement. So let's just say your father is back. Well, I mean, my father would be a baby boomer. Well, before that, it was the depression. So growing up with a mentality from depression and war and the obedience and strictness and everything else that had to have happen of law and order, this is that. Somewhere we lost law and order in this country. Somewhere, somehow. And there's a lot of oppressed male energy now than there ever has been, which is very sad, because true balance of the I am Christ light or the fundamentals of humanity is balance. It's not egos, judgments, and let's see how many people we could kill who we don't like their decisions. That's just sad. It's really a sad place to be. So, are you my father? Ask yourself. That's the central question. Are you my father? Many spend their life searching for father energy. Some were not given it to them, whether they were away, whether they were out working, whether they were on a tour, whether they were on duty, right? Maybe they died. Maybe they had already crossed over. So looking for it, where do we find that? So we look for that same type of that energy, and we might find it in our bosses and our partners in life and our religious leaders and our government and our teachers, even our mentors. Because we're searching for that masculine father energy to learn something that maybe we had missed out on in our earlier stages. A deeper spiritual lesson here with this is eventually we become that father that we were seeking. Because we had to learn it. Not that stupid phrase, well, look, he taught me. No, we learned it because we matured. We learned because we got the knowledge. We went to school. We understand the socialisms, you know, those electives that everybody hates. I'll take electives, waste of money. No, it gives you humanities. Now, unfortunately, some of these professors in these colleges are so far taking political stances and teaching that it's sad. And I'll agree with you. It is sad. It is very. I always tell people, stay within humanities and stay within the grace of God. Stay within theologies, right? And then take your courses or whatever electives that you have to for that proper. However, stay out of some of these that are just very political these days in universities. We don't need it. We already have all these other things that we have to deal with in that age bracket. We don't need that on top of it. We can understand it from a distance, but we don't need to be within it. So that deeper spiritual lesson in this is then we have to become that father with all of these. and that embodies our courage, our responsibility, our honor, our integrity, our presence, our peace, and our truth. These are some very, very beautiful accolades of a father. Courage, responsibilities, honor, integrity, presence, peacefulness, right? A well-balanced father energy that can balance with the mother's energy will give you the positive accolades of every energetic situation because we can heal it. The healthier the father energy, then the negative energies weaken within the family unit. Remember that. We're in the military. You're only as good as your weakest soldier, your weakest link in the business. So we raise them up, or we look at them specially to help them and pick them up, because then we're all balanced and we're all healed. Sometimes with this energy, I turn to different deities. You always hear me talk about deities. Father Day energies, Father's energy is so Hanuman. It's a Hanuman energy. It's for balanced masculine energy. Many spiritual practitioners connect with Hanuman. He is the monkey god. He is the Hanuman energy of human, represents the strength without domination. Service without ego. Protection without fear. And devotion without attachment. That is true Hanuman energy. So if you are looking at any of these to represent, then we use Om Hanumate Namaha. And we do it 108 times in a circle. And we ask whatever these. I need the strength without being a dominant figure. Hanuman, bring it. Okay? It is Om Hanuman Namaha. You can do it. Everybody can do it. Put the intention into your heart, into your third eye, and ask Hanuman to come in. So that is who, when I'm having father issues or father figures, I always help people by bringing in Hanuman. That word hope. Let's talk about that word hope real quick. Hope is something that you're not secure with. You're not good with. You just, I hope. Well, if you have the hope, you have no faith. That's why I don't like the word hope, because I have faith that each and every one of you are going to take something out of this podcast today and to make your life with your father that much better. Clear it before Father's Day to make this Father's Day 2026 an abundance. Remember, we're in the fire horse. 2026 is an abundance year. Clear the patterns with the fire horse. Clear the energies. Talked about Flat Day, the new moon. Oh my goodness, Gemini is right here. Don't allow the Gemini energy of this moon to throw you off balance with your father on Father's Day. This is why I wanted to do this. This Gemini energy with Sagittarian, it's going to be a rough energy if there's any underlying seeds that we haven't healed. Reach out, call, text right there. You can see it on the bottom of the screen, I think. If you have any questions, please put them in the chat. So yeah, so TWOCTP is the easiest way I could do it, is to cap TWOCPT at gmail.com or at mbradio.us. Either one will go to me. And we can help you. We can assist you. This is why I come here. This is my 2 hours of me giving back of my service to those of others. And you can do this as well. We're going to close out a little early today, which I'm surprised because I had flags. We had energies of the moons. We had the president's birthday UCF thing, historical monumental things that I want to talk about, plus fathers. And the fathers are so important. The masculine energy is so important for our balance as feminine energy. It's incredibly. Honor it. Understand it. Don't shove it underneath the rug or underneath the bed and just like, oh, that's a man for you. I caught myself. I caught myself this past week saying, men just don't get it. Well, make them get it. That was the answer. That was the answer when I made that comment. I made it to my mother. And she goes, well, then you make them understand it. You know how to do it. You're full of that. Okay. But it's always a choice. You can't make anybody do anything. You can make an awareness. You can open up an awareness, but you can't really make anybody do anything. It's just not going to happen. Okay. My closing comments are my closing messages. Whether your father was present or absent in your life, whether he was loving or wounded, whether he is still here or has crossed into spirit, your healing does not depend upon changing the past. It depends upon reclaiming that energy trapped within that past for you. The highest expression of fatherhood is not power. It is of service. Yeah, imagine that. It is standing watch as that protector. It is the protecting that which is sacred to them. It is helping another soul become who they were born to be, getting them on the path, showing the directions of what their interests are. And perhaps the greatest Father's Day realization is this. The father that you have been searching for may already be awakening within you yourself. A true father stands watch, teaches by example, serves with honor, and leaves the next generation stronger than what he found it. I want to find something because I found it to be amazing. And it's the very last thing I want to show you. I did a comparison of the mother segment to the mother segment. And the actual truth that how Father's Day became Father's Day. So this is the last thing I'm going to speak about. Let me find it. Because I thought if I had time, I was going to put it in. And I do have a little bit of time. And I really want to talk about it because it's beautiful. It's about Father's Day. When did Father's Day originally originate? Does anybody know the answer to that? The modern Father's Day originated in the United States. It was the first widely recognized Father's Day celebration occurred June 19, 1910. In Spokane, Washington. It was organized by Sonora Smart Dodd. Sonora Smart Dodd wanted to honor her father, William Jackson Smart. William Smart was a veteran of the American Civil War, whose wife died while giving birth to their sixth child. He raised all six children alone on a farm, with no other marriage to come in. After hearing a Mother's Day sermon in 1909, Sonora believed that fathers deserved similar recognition of their sacrifices, dedication, and love. Her efforts then led to the first Father's Day celebration in Spokane, Washington in 1910. Now, wait a minute before you go on saying, oh, it's 1910. No, mm-mm. Remember with the mother and with Mother's Day, it began in the United States in 1908. The established national holiday became May 8th of 1914 when President Woodrow Wilson signed the resolution officially to make it a Mother's Day celebration. Remember that? Okay. Why, fathers? Why did it then, the efforts to lead Father's Day was never established? Our poor fathers were left out until 1966 when Lyndon B. Johnson, when he became president after JFK, issued a presidential proclamation recognizing Father's Day. But guess what? It wasn't until 1972 when Richard Nixon signed legislation making Father's Day a permanent national holiday in the United States. Today, it is celebrated as the third Sunday of June for allowing this Lyndon B. Johnson, and Richard Nixon to allow our fathers to get on our calendar. But the celebration originated in Spokane, Washington in 1910. It took them 62 years to legislate Father's Day. Well, fathers out there, a long awaited, you are honored, you're respected, and you are, in my life, truth to hold balance. I honor each and every one of that male masculine energy, that testosterone energy. Sometimes I have to think about it. That's just because, you know, we're from Venus. But it's a beautiful energy when we can just listen, watch, learn, listen. Take what serves your purpose and leave the rest. Then you don't have to blame anybody but yourself for not taking or not making the right choices. That's who we have to take from. So if you're still back blaming your dad for X, Y, and Z or hurting X, Y, and Z and you have not healed it, forgive me, Father, for my part that I have not healed any of that. Don't emasculate your sons, mothers, and fathers. Don't emasculate them. That shows the confusion. That's what brings the confusion. Honor that genre. Honor their presence and give them emotional balance of both energies. And then you will be honored and people will look up, your family, your friends. But when you destroy your family with addictions and you destroy your family with mental acuities and you don't get help for yourself, you can't help your own family because they're already suffering from your choices of your own suffrage. Does that make sense? Yep. It's a domino effect. And we all live through it. So, official fathers, happy Father's Day. May you enjoy your offspring, your family, your journey. Understand it to the highest and the hilt. If we have hiccups, search for them. Find them out. Do the best that you can to understand where you were at the moment. Understand the forgiveness. Understand maybe the child does have that resentment. And now it's time for you to step up as a true father and fix kind of what, as a parent, we broke, right? We're not perfect. I'm not here to judge. We're here to heal. We're here to love. And we're here to have peace. And when we have that euphoricness of peace, it's a beautiful world out there to become aware. Become aware of air. I'll throw that in. Okay, folks, I am MJ. This is the World of Conscious Positive Thinking right here on the Military Broadcast Radio, where veterans always have a voice. May you enjoy your father. And if he has gone to heaven, sit by his grave, have a picnic with him, enjoy him, love him, thank him for making you who you are today. And we will be back next week. Right here, same time, same back channel, 9 o'clock on Mondays. May you have a beautiful, beautiful week and a beautiful weekend with your father. See you later.
0: Ladies and gentlemen, thank you for tuning in to Military Broadcast Radio. 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
0: Welcome to Veteran Talk with Magic Mike, where what's important to you is important to us. Let's talk. I'm your host, Magic Mike, and today, we're diving deep into something close to my heart. How sharing your story and getting behind the mic can be a powerful form of rehabilitation. Whether you're fresh out of service, years into civilian life, or somewhere in between, we've got a space for you here. Because everyone has a story, and broadcasting is how we tell it.
3: Boom, that's a pretty quick intro. I like it. Simple. I got to work on that. Anyways, welcome to Veterans Talk, episode that we are going to talk about men's mental health. And I have a very special guest, and I hope he stays with me. We're trying to negotiate his contract to make sure that, you know, we have enough money in the bank to pay this guy. He is legit. He has his own podcast, which is amazing. Retired chief warrant officer from the United States Marine Corps. And everybody loves the Marines, right? Including the Army. 16 years in the Marine Corps, service in Iraq and Afghanistan. Used to be, I'm sitting here and I read this like three or four times. Used to be a rodeo clown. Before we came on live, I found out that he was born and raised in Mocksville, which is, I'm going to call it Cheerwine area, because that's like the Cheerwine triangle area there. If you never had Cheerwine, get it. You'll love it. Seriously, just an amazing human being all the way around. Had an opportunity to talk to him, but want to welcome to the show, John Cole. John, take it away, man. Tell us about yourself. You know, I don't want to steal your thunder and talk about your accolades and stuff like that. I want you to be able to feel comfortable what talk about. I know your show, The Bunkhouse, is pretty cool. He's going to mentor me, train me, hopefully help me, hopefully be a guest on the show like forever. Like I said, we're trying to negotiate that contract. You know, he gets paid to do this, so he's the big guy. So John, thanks for coming on the show, man.
4: No, thanks for having me, Mike. Yeah, so like you said, I'm a host of the Bunkhouse podcast as well, but before even all that started, just an old rodeo cowboy from Western North Carolina who decided to join the Marine Corps. And when I went in, I enlisted in 2006, and actually a little bit before that. I was supposed to join out of once I graduated high school in 2003, but I was riding bulls at the time and hurt my knee, and so got discharged from the dip during that time. And so my recruiter was like, "You never think about the Marine Corps ever again." And at that time, I was actually coming in as a grunt and infantryman. And so kind of fast forward past that, a few years down the road, sitting there with some of my bull riding buddies. We rented a house together and watching TV one night. And that old school commercial where they're climbing up the mountain with the lava monster at the top. And he brings out the sword and he slays it. And next thing you know, he's in his dress blues. Like, that came on. It sounds super cliche, but this is exactly what happened. And I saw it. I was like, you know what? I'm not getting any younger. Something I still want to do. So literally that Saturday, went down to the recruiting office and was like, "Hey, look, this is what I want to do. This is when I want to leave. Like, I don't need to be sold on it. I've already went through this award deal before. Like, this is what I want. And this is when I want to leave." And so, summer of 2006, I shipped off to recruit training and haven't looked back ever since, honestly. Funny thing is, when I came in this time, I was supposed to be artillery when I enlisted in 2006. But again, because I did ROTC in high school, I put my transcripts in so I can get contract PFC. And they were like, "Oh yeah." So literally the day I was shipping the recruit training, I got at MEPS, and the liaison pulled me in the office and says, "Hey, we can't give you artillery because you didn't do geometry in high school and like all this other stuff." And I was like, "Whatever, man. Like, well, what about field MP?" He's like, "Nope, can't do that either." And obviously, like, I didn't know any better at this point, right? I'm getting fully recruited at this point in my career, right? I have no idea what's going on. I just know I want to leave as soon as possible. And I was like, "Okay, well, I can't do that either. So what can I do?" He's like, "Well, you can be a refrigerator mechanic." I was like, "Yeah, I'm not trying to do like HVAC stuff, man." Like, "Nope." He's like, "Okay, well, what about like warehouse clerk?" I was like, "Nah, dude, like, I've worked in a warehouse third shift before, like, not doing that either." And he's like, "Well, what about a cook?" I was like, "Yep, ain't being a cook either." And so he was like, "Well, what about data systems?" I was like, "Well, what does that really mean?" He's like, "I really don't know, but it's something to do with computers." And I was like, "All right, man." And like around 2006, you know, like the internet really wasn't as popular. It was starting to become more of a thing and people were starting to kind of socialize a little more online, but it really wasn't doing a lot. So I was like, "Okay, whatever. Like, give me something to do if I decide to do more 4 years and get out. Sure, whatever." And so that's what I did. And I look back at that time, and honestly, that whole 3 to 4 year span is really what shapes my kind of outlook, and say that I truly believe everything happens for a reason, like good or bad, right? Because, and I didn't know this at the time either when I enlisted in 2006, but after being in the Marine Corps for a while and understanding the history and the timelines of certain events throughout the global war on terrorism, if I would have came in 2003, I would have left the summer of 2003 for recruit training, would have graduated in September, when I went on to infantry training battalion to do my O3 or the infantryman training, and depending on if I went and be like a mortarman or machine gunner, going to those following schools. But essentially, I would have got out to my first infantry battalion station in January of 04, right? And here's the thing. What happened in 03?
3: March and April of 03, we pushed into Iraq, yeah.
4: Exactly, right? And then what happened in November of 03? Mm-hmm. Right? And then spring of 04, the first Fallujah happened. Then in November of 04, Phantom Fury happened. And in 05, Ramadi happened, right? And so, like, looking back at, like, my career path to where I am as a Marine, or was, like, I still am a Marine, even though I'm retired. But my career path as a Marine, I look at that, and just one small knee injury, however small it may have seemed at the time in 2003, completely changed the trajectory of my life completely around that whole period of the global war on terrorism in Iraq. I wouldn't have met the wife that I have today. I wouldn't have the kids that I have today. I wouldn't have met the amazing people that I've met in the Marine Corps. We probably would have never met, right? I wouldn't have met any of the folks that I network with when it comes to my podcast or anything like that. There's a lot of things that my life wouldn't have shaped out the way it is, you know, if I'd even made it past one of those events, right? Yeah. And so that whole, like, looking back and kind of doing a retrospective is what gives me, like, faith and confidence in everything happens for a reason, good or bad. And it may seem bad at the time, but after things progress, it might be a good thing. Even though it may have been bad at the time, it could be a good thing that something like that had happened to you, you know?
3: Yeah, there's a saying that I have that says that every road that I've taken led me to where I'm supposed to be, period.
4: Oh, 100%.
3: You know, good, bad, dark or light, it's the journey that you were meant to be on, you know?
4: 100%.
3: And whether we agree on it or not. So you entered the Marine Corps, you finally got that job. You put the packet in, they were like, yeah, you're not ready to go to the dark side kind of quasi yet. So we're going to make you a chief warrant officer. So you became a warrant officer. What was that like, man? Because I know in the Army, our warrant officers, like, dude, they're untouchable. Like they are, when I say untouchable, they're like, it's like that you have the E4 mafia, right? Yeah. And then you have the chief warrant officer mafia. And those are the two mafias you can't ever touch in the military. Like, seriously, they're untouchable. Like, if you ever see a chief, you ever see a warrant officer get busted or a specialist get busted, oh, it's usually bad. Oh, it's real bad. So how, what was that like in the Marine Corps? Like, becoming a warrant officer, was it getting used to? I mean, do they call you Mr. like they do in our, you know, military or?
4: So when I first decided to become or apply to be a warrant officer, because I don't know how it works in any other branches of service, but in the Marine Corps specifically.
3: You got a packet you got
4: to
3: put in.
4: Yeah, we had to do a packet. We had to apply, and then we have to get selected, right?
3: Yeah, it's a true mafia. You got to be on the red carpet. You know, they kiss you on the cheek, give you your pinky ring. Yeah, trust me, with the Army's the same way.
4: Yeah, so put in my application. I did get approved and got selected. And then I did that application process in 2017 because I was applying for the 2018 board. And so got approved and then went off to our warrant officer basic course up in Quantico, Virginia in early 18. And honestly,
3: how long is that course?
4: That's about, so we got there end of January, graduated in May. So roughly 3 to 4 months roughly. And like our course and like our warrant officer basic course is really just teaching us how to be a provisional rifle platoon commander. So going back over the infantry tactics again, but as more of the officer leadership side of it, right? Regardless of what our MOS is, every MOS that becomes a chief warrant officer, you have to go through that. And in the Marine Corps, most of the time when you apply to become a chief warrant officer, apply for the warrant officer program, you're applying in your same career field that you already were enlisted in. So you've kind of proven
3: the Army is the same way, unless you're, you know, like applying to be an Apache helicopter pilot or something like that. Yeah. You know, then you have to go to a specialized training for that. But So we have the same thing. So you go, 4 months. I just can't. I don't know.
4: Yeah.
3: I don't know. What was your rank when you became a chief?
4: I was a staff sergeant, E6, when I got selected. I'd already been in for right at 12 years. I'd been in the Marine Corps for 12 years. I was E6 staff sergeant when I went. And that's actually pretty common. That's probably, I would say E6, E7. Rank. That's the average. And your average time in services, you are required to have at least 8 years of service before you're even eligible to apply to the warrant officer program. So the average time in service usually is around 10 to 12 years. Normally you have some that may be creeping in on the 16-year mark, depending. But usually that's the average. It was great. It was a great experience. I got to meet a lot of different Marines from a lot of different career fields. Like MOSs and stuff. And so it was a lot of fun. I learned a lot of stuff from there. I learned a lot about myself going through the basic course as well. Because again, as a Marine, we're rifleman first, regardless of what our job is, you know, and leading up to that, I'd spent some time attached to an infantry battalion, deployed to Afghanistan with an infantry battalion, deployed to Afghanistan with a logistics battalion, and deployed to Iraq with a aviation squadron. But again, like, you still do some of that infantry stuff throughout your entire career, but not at the extent that you would have, like at either recruit training or at what we call Marine combat training, which is our follow on after recruit training. Not to that extent you ever do again, unless obviously you are an infantryman or in that career field. Exactly.
3: So once you got out of the military, we talked about this earlier, your passion and your bunkhouse is geared towards mental health, which everybody knows that is a huge passion of mine, being somebody diagnosed with PTSD, both childhood trauma now and early childhood trauma, as well as military combat PTSD, and how those two, it's a fight every day, right? It's a fight or flight every day. And people think, oh, you know, you take medicine, you're cured, or you do this and you're cured. And it's not, you have your good and your bad days, right? I said to my therapist the other day, I feel like a woman is on menopause for my entire life. It's crazy. No offense. I know I'm going to get a lot of kickback for that. I just want that magic pill that makes me not want to hate everybody. Forget men. I just don't want to hate everybody. So including myself. So what brought you into the mental health aspect of it? What like really got you, you know, I've watched some of your podcasts and stuff, and it was really cool. But what actually brought you into that? What got you geared for that, I guess?
4: Yeah. So one of the biggest things that kind of started driving me towards talking more like surrounding it around mental health versus what my original topic was when I started around like IT and security. But it was after I had completed my early retirement due to a medical board and seeing and being able to recognize like the struggles I was going through personally, but also there were so many others around me, like friends that I had that were also getting out around the same time or had just recently gotten out before I did, or were coming up on their exit of service, and just seeing how it affected them and how it affected me. And not only that, but just how it affected the people around me, like my family, my friends that weren't

0: that's not the case. And I think that's where a lot of us, we get kind of, I wouldn't say distracted, but kind of deterred from wanting to talk or get help in the future, because we don't get that sensation after we go through those processes. And like for me, I want to make sure everybody understands this. Like, there's not a one and done fix when it comes to mental health. It's just like any kind of, let's say you get diagnosed with a autoimmune disorder. You're not going to be able to take a pill and just be fixed, right?
1: Like, right.
0: It's all about coping mechanisms and quality of life type of actions that you have to take, right, to kind of help against those symptoms. And mental health is no different. You're not going to be fixed because you take a pill or because you do this one treatment thing. It's those things, really, in my opinion, medication really doesn't help a lot at all anyways. Like, do I take medications? I do, but I don't take them to the extent of what I've seen other veterans take them. But what I think really is the biggest factor when it comes to really pushing in and leaning in onto that healing journey is taking the things that you've learned in each one of those things. So like taking things that you learned from the one-on-one talk therapies, from the inpatient sessions, from whatever the case may be, from just talking with your friends and your fellow veterans, you know, and taking those things and adding those tools into your toolbox and learning and adapting on how to use that to better your quality of life. Because something that works for Mike may not work for me, and something that works for me may not work for Mike, right? When it comes healing.
1: I say that all the time, and it's like, I feel like I'm listening to myself talk to myself, but yeah, I say the same thing. It's like, you know, what the meditation or whatever works for me might not work for you, but it may work for you. So it's just another tool we can put in our toolbox. What, you know, I talk a lot about my personal life and what I went through and what I've gone through and what I'm still going through versus, you know, my self-healing, right? A couple things that I really hate is when somebody sits there and says, you know, oh, you need to love yourself. Really? Because if I didn't love myself, I wouldn't be here talking to you right now. Right. So obviously I love myself. So don't say that, right? If I didn't love myself, I would have figured out how long of a rope I needed, right? Or whatever be it. And those are real facts. But one thing is, how do I learn to be... Everybody makes mistakes, whether it's a relationship, whether it's you know, family or whatever be it. And the question I'm looking for, without being a little really personal, is at what point do you find that other half that says, hey, I got you. I know that there's a lot of crap in that box. I know Pandora's box is full of crap, but no matter how quick it opens up or how it opens up or whatever, I'm going to be there for you. Like, I mean, you've got to find somebody that's, I mean, just amazingly mentally, physically, emotionally strong in order to deal with us, right? Because the first little, you know, explosion, or first little, you know, God dang it, you know, or whatever, they're gonna be like, and I find that very, very difficult to find. What advice? I'm not saying advice, I'm looking for the right words. What would you give to say that somebody out there that has a loved one dealing with PTSD and stuff, what is some advice you could give actually to them or to the veteran to say, hey, this is how you work on it together as a team?
0: Yeah. So I'll start with how I like to kind of frame it to the veteran first. And so what I always like to kind of frame and kind of project is it's accepting the things that you are going through and accepting what it turns, like the actions that it turns into, right? So being able to look at yourself and say, okay, I've been through these things. I'm not the only one. And it's okay to feel the way that I do, right? Accepting that that's okay. And accepting that there's never going to be a time in your life that switch is just going to turn off and you're going to be better, right? Being able to accept those two things, knowing that you're broken and it's okay to be broken, and accepting the fact that you're never going to be completely healed. You're just going to figure out ways to get through life in a better fashion, right? That's the first part of it. If you can't do that as the veteran, no matter how much of a loving partner that you have, an understanding partner that you have, no matter how much that is, if you can't do the first part as a veteran, none of that even matters, because you're never going to accept that either, right? And so that's why I always say it has to start with the veteran first, and they have to have the acceptance and be honest with

0: themselves about what they've been through, about how it makes them feel, and being able to be honest with themselves about how it affects the ones around them as well. Right. So those that's step number one. That's the most important step, because if that doesn't happen.
1: That's so important though, because that's something that I learned in the last 4 or 5 months right now, is that, you know, we're so, not everybody understands what we've been through. Right.
0: Right.
1: And you could tell them a million times, but they never are going to understand the impact of it or the actual, totality of that whole thing that you've been through, right? You could tell them all they want. They could watch a movie, they could watch TV, they could watch videos, whatever be it, but they're not you, and they're not processing it like you do.
0: Right.
1: Right. So that's one thing I learned in the last couple of months, is that if you don't start acknowledging, I mean, I put so much stuff down, childhood trauma, PTSD from combat, you know, holding, you know, one of my best friends as he took his last breath. Right. So those things that you don't process in your life and you don't actually engage with that. Right. So you go to a therapist, how you doing today? I feel pretty crappy today. What's going on? Just really, really depressed. It could be a million things. Talk about it. Right. Get it out and stuff like that. And that's one thing I started learning. And because I was always judged for that. I was always told, you know, my parents died, I had to be the big brave one. You know, when my soldiers were killed, it was, hey, here's his weapon, go clean it off so we can put it back in the arms room. So I was never allowed to really grieve. And that's something that I've really done the last couple of months, is taking time to grieve the loss of my parents, of what happened to me as a child, what happened to me in Iraq, coming back home and losing a loved one in a relationship, right? So, and that relationship deploding or exploding in front of your face, which, you know, those are all really bad PTSDs, right? And I talked about that on one of my things, that when somebody has PTSD, the first thing that they need to feel is a sense of security, safety, you know, and vulnerability, knowing that, okay, I can be really vulnerable because this person is never going to judge me. And then the second that person judges you, or the second that safety net is taken out from underneath you, you go back to the same old you. You're starting over from square one, and it's horrible. So you have to really work on you, getting the help for you, and doing it for you and nobody else. And that's, I think that's important. You said that.
0: Yeah, no, it absolutely is. And I think you bring up a good point, right? Because as soon as you start being comfortable enough to be vulnerable and it backfires on you, it takes you even longer to get to that point again in the future. Yeah. Right. And I really think, and again, I don't want to bash on any of the services whatsoever and how they've handled mental health across the years, but I will say that's one thing that I do believe that some of this, at least my experience with the Marine Corps and talking with other veterans, even on my show about their experiences, like, the military tells you, hey, if you have problems, go talk to somebody. But as soon as you do, it backfires on you, and you get almost ousted completely because you have all of these problems going on.
1: Preach it, man.
0: And they look at you as being weak-minded or like weak-spirited. You can no longer provide to the mission. And like, that's the environment we grow up in the military. And then once we get out, we are hoping and looking for a different reaction to when we decide to be vulnerable. And sometimes that's not what happens. It actually happens the exact same way with our loved ones, because they don't know how to react or how to help out either, you know? And so that just, it engulfs us into ourselves again, where we don't want to be vulnerable, and we just put the mask back on and become hard again. And that's it, you know? Yep. And as part of the acceptance is accepting and knowing that that's going to take place. There's going to be people that are going to oust you, that are going to look at you differently. And that's okay, because guess what? You are different. You aren't like them, because they didn't serve. They don't understand. They haven't been through the things we have, and that's okay, you know? And I've now, like, it took me a while, because again, when I transitioned, that was probably one of the hardest things for me, is because I think we talked about this earlier today, is we get so indoctrinated into the institution and wrapped up in this brotherhood and family. And we think that's going to be a lifelong thing, even after we're out of the military. And literally the first day after you get your DD-214s, it's like you never existed to them, you know?
1: Yeah. Yeah, no, you're absolutely right. It's, you know, everybody has a story. Your story is very similar to mine, and that's why I'm so honored to have you on the show, is because, you know, when I was in the military, I was told that Rangers don't literally told this by, and I'll say his name, retired General Dana Petard, who wrote a book about PTSD. He said, Rangers don't cry, pull up your bootstraps and you march on and you complete the mission. And you know, he had four doctors that came to him and said, hey, this sergeant, this guy, he needs to go to the rear, man. He saw three of his friends killed. He's done this. He's done that. You know, we've done all the tests. He's suffering from severe PTSD right now and he needs a break. Absolutely not. Because in the military, most of you don't know, a doctor can say whatever he wants. It's up to the commander.
0: Yep.
1: Commander can override that 100%. And at that time we didn't have enough troops. We didn't have enough NCOs. Right. So, we were a stop loss. Right. So they were like, nope, you're not going anywhere. And it was like, complete the mission, you know? And then he literally went on to say, I'm tired of all these soldiers committing suicide and leaving their shit for us to clean up. They man up and face their problems. They were like, brought him back to DC and they're like, yeah, we think it's time for you to go. So he retired and he wrote a book, about PTSD and about his time with us while we were in, you know, so it goes back to the General Patton, when General Patton smacked this kid and said, you're a coward. Right. And then had to give an apology. It kind of ended Patton's career. It's the stereotype, right? We're not allowed to be vulnerable. You got to learn to suck it up. And then of course, everybody around you judges you. Oh, look at him crying. Look at him upset. Look at him over there shaking every time a refrigerator door closes. What's wrong with him? He can't deal with it. But those are the first ones when they came home, they ran straight to the VA to get PTSD, right? So they get their money. And you're right. It's so difficult because you think those people are going to be with you forever and they're not. And it's not necessarily they turn their back on you, but you're not there anymore. You're here, right. Not there.
0: Yeah. I still have a handful of really good friends that I made that I still keep in contact with, but I will definitely say I can count on one hand the ones that I constantly keep in contact with, you know? And the things that I've done to kind of help with feeling that isolation is I just started building a new network of like-minded people, you know, finding veterans in my local areas. Both of my daughters, they do all-star cheerleading. And being in a Marine Corps town, there's a lot of veterans and a lot of active duty service members still in the area that I live in. And there's a lot of cheer dads that are also veterans. And
1: is that like cheer wine or is that just cheer, like cheerleading?
0: Oh, like cheerleading, yeah. All-star cheerleading. Yeah, you see how
1: they got that plug right in there?
0: Nice. Yeah, no. So I started opening myself up, allowing myself to be vulnerable to adding people into my circle, because I will say the first year after I retired and I closed off my circle very much. So like I isolated myself. I started getting a lot overwhelmed with a lot of things that I were doing, and it affected my relationship with my wife, my relationship with my kids and stuff too. And so I self-isolated. I took myself away from the veteran community altogether. I didn't try to reach out and make new friends or even talk about things. Didn't even make any effort to say that I was a veteran or I served in the military, because I thought it was the best thing for me to do, because of how hard it was to let that go the way that I had to let it go. And seeing that the people that I thought were going to be there for like a long life, like friendship, weren't there anymore, you know? And so, but now I've gotten past that and I'm on the other side of my healing journey in my own ways. And over the last year, I've allowed my circle to open back up to new veterans. And it's one of the best things I ever did. And again, it's looking at myself and accepting how I knew I used to be and accepting what I now need to do to grow. Right.
1: That's exactly what I was going to say, is accepting who you are and where you came from and knowing that you need to grow. I was just going to say the exact same thing. I think you're hitting on so many points here when it comes to veteran mental health. And it's not, you know, everybody knows the brainchild wasn't just on veterans. It was for, you know, family members of veterans is how this all got started. And it's, you bring a great point. It's like, it starts with you, the veteran, right? How do you move on? How do you, you know, I had a bad day a couple of days ago, and a very, very close friend of mine who I'll say it, and if you're watching out there, I absolutely love you for being there for me, said, are you okay? And they just sat there and listened to me complain for an hour about everything, about my son, about the sun not shining. I mean, everything you could think of, and just having a bad day. And I finally said, wow, I'm a piece of crap, aren't I? no, you're not. And I said, say something, because they literally just sat there and listened. They said, no, get it off your chest, man. You know, get it off your chest. And if you're listening out there, I love you to death, man. I mean, you mean the world to me for being there for me. And it's just, you know, working on me day by day. I woke up this morning, you know, PTSD, real bad dreams and stuff like that. I don't mind sharing it. I have bad dreams about my relationship that ended. I have bad dreams about the, you know, the granddaughter that I lost. I have bad dreams about, you know, everything is just so, it's just so evil the way everything comes out all at once, right? It's, you know, PTSD, childhood trauma in Iraq, and losing that relationship and seeing them smiling at you and crying and reaching for, I mean, just all this crap. And it's like, okay, do I go on some serious meds here, or do I, no, you go for a walk and you sit there and you just, you know, try to meditate it out. And that's what works for me. I go for long walks, man. I've lost 13 pounds so far.
0: Nice.
1: And I'm kind of withering away, but, yeah, I mean, you just gotta go for a walk and just try to get it out. And it's like, but working with you is where it starts. That's the most important thing, is it starts with you. Jose says, copy that, John. Experience the same situations. I mean, so many veterans can really relate to what you're saying. And again, I can't thank you enough for having you on the show. We're going to take a real quick break. When we come back on Veterans Talk, I'm with John Cole, who is the podcast guru. He has the podcast Bunk. Is it Bunker or Bunkhouse? Bunkhouse, right?
0: The Bunkhouse.
1: Yeah. So it's the Bunkhouse. So it's pretty cool, man. He's all over social media, man. He is the expert, I'm going to say. It's an honor to have him on the show. Again, if you're just now joining us, we're trying to work his contract so we can pay him to be as a, you know, like a permanent guest on the Veterans Talk, because he obviously does a better job talking and speaking than I do. Look at him. He's laid back. He's like this and chilled. Man, he's a natural here. Plus, he's a better looking and younger version of me. So, yeah, we can't beat that. Former bull riding or rodeo, right? Former rodeo guy who went Marine Corps, served his country, retired, and started podcasting, man. He loves it. And it's great just talking with him for a little bit. We're going to take a quick break. When we come back, more on mental health. June is men's mental health awareness. Sell that five times. June is men's mental health awareness month. It's also Juneteenth. We know that in Gay Pride Month. We got all that. We're talking about mental health here on Veterans Talk with two veterans. What's important to you is important to us on the Military Broadcast Radio, the radio station that gives our veterans a voice. And we'll be right back after this quick break and be talking a little bit more with our good buddy, Chief Retired Marine Corps. God, I don't even know if you're an officer. I don't even know what a chief. They're secret squirrel stuff. I know that. But anyways, we'll be right back.

0: And welcome back to Veterans Talk with yours truly, Magic Mike, and our special guest, John Cole, who, like I said, I hope we're going to get a contract together pretty soon and get him on board full time. So I gotta negotiate that with his manager. But he is the real deal. Retired warrant officer, United States Marine Corps. June is Men's Mental Health Awareness Month. And we're talking, obviously, about mental health and veterans and, you know, the things that work for us and the kind of the tools you put in your toolbox that save for that rainy day when you do need them. Not shifting gears and not trying to get off the topic or anything like that, but everybody knows I talk about the Major Richard Starr Act, which is the Wounded Warrior, aka the Wounded Warrior tax on benefits for military that were Chapter 61 from the military, which is combat wounded and medically retired. So if you get CRSC, which is combat related specialty compensation, that has been introduced. It's like being pushed really hard, really, really hard. And they're hoping that there's some wording and they're trying to figure out where to make the budget cuts to try to kind of get the money for that. And there's been a lot of talk about tinnitus and sleep apnea being reduced or kind of taken out. So if you're a veteran right now and you have sleep apnea or tinnitus as a disability through the VA, right? So everybody knows that sleep apnea with a CPAP machine or a machine automatically guarantees you 50% straight out of the box. And a lot of people use that, like PTSD in conjunction with PTSD is sleep apnea, right? Because that's one of the big things is, you know, interrupted sleep. And that's what sleep apnea is interrupted sleep. And so a lot of people have that. And moving forward now, it's going to be more, I don't want to say difficult, but it's going to be harder because you have to remember there's three things that it's almost impossible for a medical clinician to disprove. One of them is tinnitus. They can't see your ears and they can't hear what you hear, the humming, the ringing, the right. They can't. That's you, and only you can hear that, and only you experience that. The other thing is fibromyalgia, which I didn't know this, but it's a nerve that they cannot prove or disapprove that that's really happening to you if you have fibromyalgia, right? So it's a nerve that's either crazy, pinched, inflamed, or whatever be it. And PTSD, right? Because nobody goes in your little brain and goes, oh, there's the PTSD right there. Because if they could, they'd fix it, right? The same thing with tinnitus. If they knew where it was at, why it was happening, they could fix it. And we wouldn't have those things anymore. So it's going to be more of a challenge for you. If you already have that as a service connected, they're not going to mess with you. I mean, there's so many things on the internet I've seen, ChatGPT, all these other things. I went straight to the source. The government is not taking that away from anybody. They're not going to make you jump through hoops again to prove that you have PTSD, prove that you have tinnitus, prove that you have fibromyalgia, prove that you have tinnitus or anything like that. Once you have it, that's it. Your grandfather didn't. Nobody's going to mess with it. Moving forward, though, it is going to be more difficult. It is going to be more difficult to put that down and say, yeah, this is what I have. Because, you know, like everything, you know, people find ways around it. It's sad. There are veterans out there that find their ways around things that are looking for a free ride, right? I'm, you know, listen, John and I have never talked about this, but I guarantee you I can sit here and talk to John and John saying, nope, didn't even think about it. Not until way after, right? It wasn't like... there's so many things that are crazy. I hate to say it, John, but I talked to a guy who's currently in the Army, currently in the military, serving on active duty, and he has 4 more years till he gets out, and he's already rated at 100% before even he gets out of the military.
1: Wow.
0: I'm sorry, but how do you do that again?
1: Yeah, like, yeah. That's odd because, like, part of my medical board process was the VA rating piece, right? Because for medical evaluations to determine if you're still fit for service, you know, right, physically fit and stuff for service, that's part of it. Like, you go through and do all your VA evaluations. But again, from what I know, you can't even do VA evaluations unless, one, you're on a medical evaluation board or a performance evaluation board, right? They're the same thing, right? And essentially, or you're actually going through your exiting process by either EASing or retiring. You go through your exiting process, which I think it's 18 months, I believe, up to 18 months prior to that exit date is when you can start doing those things. Yeah, that's an odd one to me.
0: Yeah. So, I mean, and it's not the first time I've heard it either. So it just kind of threw me for a loop. And it's like, God, I know I'm gonna get in trouble for this. It's a disservice for the VA. It is a disservice for the government. It's a disservice for everybody else. It's kind of like, I'll give you a great example. Perfect example. It's like when I go, when I go to a restaurant and I have Eva, who's my service dog, and she's vested and she's trained, and she goes underneath the table and she sits there. Nobody even knows she's there. Right. Nobody has any clue that she's there. I've literally had a waitress come up and was putting the food down, and she was backing off and she went, "Oh my God, there's something underneath your table." I go, "Yeah, it's my service dog. She's been there for the last 20 minutes. Like, she never saw it, right? So that's a true service dog. She's trained. She doesn't bark or anything. Then I go to the VA, and while I'm at the VA in Salisbury in North Carolina, there's a girl there with a English Mastiff, biggest freaking dog I ever seen. Dog's bigger than her. And every time somebody walks by, it's going, hum, hum, hum, hum, barking, and she's pulling it back. And it's like, that's really not a service dog. So what does that do? It creates in the mind people seeing me with Eva and going, "Sure, it's a service dog. You look perfectly fine. You're not blind." What kind of service does it provide? Is it an emotional support dog? What does it do for you? Well, I've come up with the wording now. When somebody asks me and they say, "Well, what kind of service does she provide?" She keeps me from getting remarried, which keeps me sane. Yeah. I mean, like, what do you want to? You know, what do you want? I used to have a saying when people say, "What do you do for a living?" "Oh, my own business." "What kind of business is that?" "Minding my own business." "I'm hiring. You want a job?"
1: "Yep."
0: Like, really? But yeah, so the Major Richest Start Act has been wrapped into, along with the Love Lives On Act. So if you're listening out there and you're a Gold Star spouse and you're under the age of 57, the Love Lives On Act allows you to remarry and not lose your benefits. Which I wish the best for you. I really do. If you fall in that criteria, and there's so many other things that are in there that are going to be kind of for the Major Richest Star Act and stuff like that. And it benefits. And here's the reality is people say, "Well, if you're 100% permanent total, man, why don't you just go get a job?" But there's a lot of veterans out there that can't get a job. Anxiety, yeah. PTSD. I mean, people don't realize the amount of stress. I know a lot of veterans who work from home. A lot of veterans who work remotely from home. Yep, there you go.
1: This guy right here.
0: John's one of them. And it works out. That's probably one of the best things that they can do for veterans. Yes. Is say, "Hey, listen, if a veteran suffers from anxiety, PTSD, or this or that or that, right, let's not put him in a crowd with a bunch of knuckleheads. Let's let him do his job." Because that's what the military was always about. Nobody in the military, I mean, very rarely in the military did they say, "Hey, private, go sweep the motor pole and then stand behind you while you're sweeping it. Sweep it this way. Sweep it that way. Wait, what are you doing?" Nobody ever did that. Sergeant said, "Go sweep the motor pool." He went and did his work, right? You had a job to do. "Hey, in combat, hey, we're going to go on patrol. You're going to face that way. You're going to face that way." Nobody came up and looked to see if you're facing that way, because guess what? If you weren't, you're dead. Bye. See ya. Yeah. Right? So that we were treated like adults. And then we come back to the civilian world, and there's a lot of supervisors and stuff that, and I'll say it, there's a book out there. It says How to Suck as a Manager. You know, and it's, you know, you can't do that to the military. You can't do that to a veteran. You can't be micromanaging and being that, you know, me boss. I had a boss that sat there and goes, "Oh, you know, I know you served in Iraq and you think you're big shit." I go, "No, I don't. I actually think I'm little shit." And he goes, "Well, you're not going to come around here thinking you're hot shit." I go, "Never did that." This is the first day I met this guy, because he served in the 101st Airborne as a sergeant, never in combat, but as a sergeant.
1: Yeah.
0: You know, little did I know that, you know, he was 100% permanent total for COPD. No, not COPD. What was it? What's it called when you always always got to move shit around and stuff like that? OCD.
1: Oh, OCD.
0: Yeah, he had OCD. He was 100% for OCD and impotency. Hmm. What the hell? Anyway, not trying to bash you out there. I'm not going to say your name or anything, that Sergeant Perez. But you know, this is the reality of it, is that, you know, the Major Richest Star Act will allow those people to, you know, the VA, here's the thing, the VA gives us 100% permanent total so that you have some kind of a cushion that you can make those doctor appointments that you need to go to constantly. I go to three appointments a week that I have to mandatorily show up. Here I am, take the blood, talk to me, whatever be it, tell me what my next steps are. And then I have two appointments where I'm doing telephonic. So 5 days a week, I'm going to appointments. Do you think I could have a normal job sitting in a factory, something like that?
1: No.
0: There's no way. And that's what the permanent and total was, to kind of cushion that, to say, hey, it's a disability, right? That you could, you know, and everybody's like, well, that's a lot of money to live off of, $3,800 or whatever it is, you know? And it's like, it's really not.
1: Not in today's age, it's not.
0: No, it's not. It doesn't go very far. Go ahead and try to get an apartment for less than $2,000. I'll wait.
1: Yeah.
0: You know, so the Major Richard Strike, again, is a tax for those who were wounded. So, and again, if you don't know, if you do 20 years or if you retire from the military, not medically retire, not Chapter 61, but if you retire from the military, you can get both. And that's what that would do. It would allow you to get both. The other thing I wanted to talk about was Iran. I mean, did you see that the president called off all airstrikes?
1: I did. And to be quite honest, I stopped following it probably about a month ago closely, just because I started getting a little sideways on things that were happening, reactions and things that certain individuals were saying versus the actions that were taking place. And so I followed it a little bit lately, but again, like,
0: the only reason I follow it and the only reason I brought it up is, and I just pulled it up real quick, is because the good news is, ladies and gentlemen, if you're out there, no, I don't talk politics and don't talk religion on here, but I have to say that we're not striking Iran. And guess what the barrel of oil did? The barrel of oil went from $100 down to 80 something dollars, yeah. Man. Like, yeah. It felt like 20 bucks almost. I haven't looked at it.
1: Dude, that's awesome, because I drive a diesel truck, and man, I have been hating Dodge, the last 2 months.
0: Dodge 2500, man.
1: I'm same, telling you, same. 2018,
0: yeah. 2500. Yep, 2021, man. I'm like, God dang. I went to the pump the other day. It was $100 and something. I was like, yep. I ain't got this kind of money. No. I ain't got this kind of money. So I said, okay, we're walking today. So we walked 20 miles to the park. I let her run. We walked 20 miles back, and I'm pretty sure I gave her a stroke. But yeah, that's just absolutely crazy, the gas prices. So that's why I'm talking about it. Gas price, the price of oil, the barrel of oil just went down significantly. Not to talk finances or anything like that, because I'm not a finance guy. But if you want to invest in something, man, invest in gold, man. The price of gold less than 10 years ago was $1,600 a troy ounce. It's at almost $5,000 a troy ounce.
1: Really?
0: That's some money there. Yeah, I just happened to see that. I'm really not a finance guy or guru. I'm smart. Yeah,
1: I'm definitely not either.
0: Yeah, I just saw that and I was like, that's a lot of money. That is a lot of money. Yeah, we got to get back on track of mental health, because I had to put that out there. I'm like, geez, I saw that on the news. I was like, it went from almost $100 a barrel down to 87, I think it was. It was like crazy. So I was like, oh, that's good. So we should be, they're saying by July, we should be back down to the $2 a gallon or something like that. You know,
1: I hope so.
0: Diesel at $8 a gallon. No, I'm joking. So, yeah. Oh, got to love our diesel drivers. But then you got to put DEF in there.
1: Oh, yeah.
0: So how much is DEF now? Like $30 a box or something like that? Or
1: I usually get mine at like Sam's or something, and it's usually, I think, like $20 or $25 a jug now. And actually, I found that it's a little more cost effective instead of always getting the jug and always having to wait till you run empty on DEF. There's some gas stations around that actually sell DEF out at the pump.
0: I did see that. I saw that.
1: Started doing that. So like, I'll let it get down to about a half a tank of DEF, and I'll go and do that, because it's more cost effective in the long run, and it's a cleaner burning DEF as well. Like, it's a cleaner DEF to use, because like, again, like, most people don't even know, like, DEF doesn't actually go through your intake or anything like that. It goes directly into the exhaust system. Because I ended up
0: having, it's kind of like a little firefighter that hoses down the dirt.
1: That's literally all it is.
0: Yeah.
1: There's a small injector that's literally right after like where the catalytic converter area would be of your exhaust. And the only reason I know this is because I had to change mine out last year. Yeah. And so, yeah.
0: Jesus, man. Yeah. I don't. Yeah. Ugh. Cars. My next car is going to be a freaking bicycle, I think. Seriously, man, it's like so expensive. Tires, it was like $2,800 for tires. I'm like, how much are the cheap ones? They're like, oh, those are cheap ones.
1: Yeah, okay.
0: Okay, what are the next down? How about those? Oh, those are for spares. I'll take four of those. Put four of those spares on there. It don't worry about it. Does it turn perfectly good with it? Yeah, it's difficult. And that's something else that a lot of people don't understand with mental health, especially men, you know, and or veterans. I hate saying men, because everybody's like, hey, you don't include the women too. But that's something with mental health, is that for a veteran is that there's so many little things that we're so used to not being taken care of, but not having to worry about, right? In the military, we don't worry about where we're going to sleep or where we're going to eat. Don't have to worry about what we're going to wear. Don't worry about what kind of shoes we're going to wear today. Don't have to worry about what socks we're going to put on. We don't have to worry about, we worry about three things when we get up in the morning: being on time and shaving.
1: Frantically about both of those.
0: Yeah, that's it.
1: Like, that's really, it.
0: Those are two things we really worry about. Am I clean shaven enough? You know, if you don't have a shaving profile, am I clean shaven enough? Did I shave? I'm going to formation and I have to be there on time. That's it. Yeah. Don't have to worry about what you're going to wear, because realistically, if I didn't do too much yesterday, I'm wearing the same damn uniform. How does it look? 100%. Is it standing up by itself in the corner? We're good. You know, your boots, it used to be, well, it used to be you polished them the night before, but now you just dust them off and go to work. I mean, there's so many things that people don't realize that are so, God, I can't say anal because that's horrible, but it is. It's so asinine that we think about when we get up in the morning.
1: Yeah.
0: Did I wear those shorts yesterday? Did I wear that t-shirt yesterday? Did I wear that? You know, it's, whereas in the military, we never worried about those things. You knew what the uniform of the day was. You put that son of a gun on. You went to work, and that was it. End of story. You knew where you were supposed to be. You knew what you had to do because you got your op order or your instructions that morning. Hey, today, this is what we're going to be doing. This is your task, conditions and standards, right? Right here. You're going to do this. We're going to do this. We're going to do this, and then we're going to move out. Period. End of story. Okay. You knew what you had to do. Go do it. All right, cool. Do it. Now, in the civilian world, even if you're not working, let's just say you're not working, you wake up and you go, okay, my mind's going 120 miles an hour. I need something to do. I got to do something. I have got to do something. All right. Did I wear that yesterday? Okay. I got to do laundry. I've got to do this. Okay. I got to go walk the dog. I got to feed the dog. I got to go shopping. I got to go. And it was like in the military, you didn't worry about all that stuff because your mind was so at ease by the end of the day that you knew right away, okay, shopping is every Friday at the commissary because on Sundays it's crazy and you don't go there because commissary is not where you want to be on a Sunday. Okay, so you go Friday. I mean, it was just, you knew those things. It was repetitory. And here in the civilian world, we don't have that. And that affects, I know, at least my mental health, it does tremendously. Yeah. You know,
1: one thing I always say is like, I always, and I say this very tongue in cheek, but it's true, is like, being in the military was the easiest job I had ever done. Was it physically and mentally demanding? 100%. But it was the simplest and easiest job I ever had to do because I got told how to talk, how to walk, how to dress, what to eat, when to be somewhere, how to do something. And it was very black and white. Like there was orders and regulations about literally everything. I was even told how and what type of civilian attire I could wear while on liberty, right? Like, so like there was no guesswork about anything. You also knew where you stood in the hierarchy of the institution, right? You knew what your role was within the institution. Like being out of the military, none of that is laid out for you black and white. You have to figure that out on your own. And working a civilian job is way different because there is no real hierarchy like it was in the military. Like, yeah, you have roles and like there's executive positions versus mid-management and stuff like that. But again, it's like nobody cares about those things like they did in the military. And there's no real black and white roles and responsibilities. And yeah, I don't know. It's like, I will say that that's one of the things I had to kind of come to terms with myself was being now in the civilian workforce. Cause I've distanced myself from like the contractor, military contractor work, even around IT stuff. This is like, cause it wasn't for me. That lifestyle was not for me. I got away from that altogether. Now I'm in more of a civilian, in an actual civilian IT role. And I do like it, but again, I had to figure a lot of things out on my own because there was nothing there that guided me the way it did.
0: There's no smart book or manual that you open up and go, okay.
1: There's no MOS manual that says what I'm required to know, what like follow on schools I should be going to or anything like that. You know, like there's none of that. So yeah, it's like kind of figuring it out on my own. And what I will also say is in the civilian side, they don't teach leadership.
0: No.
1: Nor is it really learned, period, in the civilian world. You do 4 years in the military, even if you get out as an E3 or a junior E4, you have more leadership in your pinky finger than most mid-management does in the civilian world, right? To be honest, like, and it's not bashing mid-management or civilian leadership, but it's just how it is because of the roles and responsibilities that we had during our time in service, right? Understanding to be able to look at the big picture and understand, prioritize, you know, being able to do those things. And the work ethic that we got from our time in service is bar none also.
0: Yeah. Yeah, I totally agree. Yeah, it's a different, you know, it's a different mentality. It really is. It truly is. Because when you come to, when you come back from the service and stuff like that, it's, you know, all right, tell me what I need to do. Well, you need to figure that out. Well, aren't you the boss?
1: Yeah. Right.
0: Well, you know, I got hired in this role because I graduated from MIT and Harvard. And, so you need to figure it out. Go ahead and figure it out. But I don't know what you're supposed to do either. I just know you're supposed to do this and this is your job. Oh, okay. So
1: figure out how to do it.
0: Yeah, exactly. So it's, and that in itself causes a lot of mental anguish and a lot of, oh my gosh, what do I do now?
1: Anxiety. No, it does. Like it does, especially like if you suffer from severe anxiety disorder or anything like that, like that was one of the things, that's one of the things I suffer from that I, it's a continuous work every single day to not become overly anxious and wear myself down from my anxiety. It's just taking that and learning how to like, okay, well, what do I need to do today? So I started making my own like TEEP or training plan, weekly training plan for myself because nobody else was going to tell me what I needed to do. So I had to figure that out on my own, you know, and just taking the things I learned while in service and putting those to more of a personal use and reflection type to say, to keep me on track. And I'm the type of person, if I don't have things structured, I'm going to lose track of everything that I'm trying to get done. Right. And that's, again, that's just part of the transition and how you had to operate in the military and trying to figure out how to do that now that that structure is no longer there.
0: You know, it's like talking to my neurologist a couple of weeks ago, and they said, you know, I'm going through all these tests right now and stuff like that because, you know, I'm having, you know, forgetfulness and all that. And he says, it's just a little bit more pronounced now that you're older, you know, it's more pronounced and stuff like that. Like, you know, calling my son Maurice instead of Michael, you know, and he's like, my name's Michael. And my dad used to do that all the time. So you don't think of that, but you think of like, you know, my dad, we also had five kids in our family. Right. So it was like, you know, easy to go David, Paul, Michael, you know, Michael, David, Paul, whatever your name is, come here, you know, but two kids. Right. So it's hard. And, you know, people don't realize that that's an anxiety in and of itself. And again, like people always ask me, you know, PTSD, do you wake up in the middle of the night screaming and yelling, get them and all people don't understand that PTSD itself is the word, but there's so many disorders underneath it. And one of the disorders like you and I suffer from is severe anxiety, right? Walking out in a large field because we got mortared so much in Iraq, you know, I always kind of stay next to a building and stuff like that. Hearing somebody slam something or a car backfiring or whatever be it, right? Kind of makes you jump inside. You're not hitting the ground, but you dang sure looking, you know, and it takes you back to that place. And those are the anxiety parts of it, right? And then you have the anxiety of, you know, just stupidity, just people driving and not being courteous. And you're like, God, Lee, you haven't seen the worst that this world has to offer. Like you and I have. It's like, come on, man, be courteous. The red light's right there. You could easily stop 2 inches and let me go in, but no, you want to be a jerk because you got to be in front of me. You know, things like that, that cause anxiety, and people think that they're minute and childish, but they're true. They really are. And the other thing is, you know, we talked about on one of my podcasts about relationships and codependency and trauma bonding and stuff like that.
1: Yes.
0: Right. And, you know, I get it, but when you truly love somebody and you're truly in love with that somebody and you truly are building a relationship with that somebody, right, there is trauma bond and there is codependency, but then there's real love, and you can't mix those up, right? Because somebody who has PTSD, whether it is they lost a spouse, whether it's they childhood trauma, combat or seeing somebody murder, whatever be it, the trauma there is always going to be there. So how do they how do they react to that anxiety and stuff like that? And it's, it takes a special person to be in a relationship with somebody with that. I mean, it really does. Somebody who's patient and willing to work through it and say, hey, this is a good person here. You know, they're a little rough on the edges, but it's still a diamond, you know? And that's the difficult part for us, is that the anxiety of being left again, the anxiety of being thrown away, anxiety of being put as an option and not a priority. Or doing something wrong, or crashing and burning,
1: or not living up to the standard that nobody has ever set for you, right? Like, honestly, exactly. like that part of the anxiety 100% comes from the competitive nature of being in the military for a long period of time, because you, everything is, there's a bar set for everything, promotions, for physical fitness test, there's a bar set. You try to exceed that bar, right? Like, there's a standard. You try to exceed that standard. What do I need to do to get promoted? That's the bare minimum. Cool. I'm going to do way more than that because that's the standard, right? The standard isn't really the standard. And so, like, same thing is, like, that's one thing I deal with still even today is, like, do I live up to the standard that has never been told to me that I think that I should be living up to with my relationship with my wife, right? It's this false sense of standard that I have in my head that's way up here that I feel like I will never be able to live up to, but nobody's ever actually set that standard, right? Yeah. Like, that's one piece of the anxiety that we all deal with on a regular basis, whether that be with our intimate relationships with our partners or with our friendships that we've built, you know, because again, same thing. We put these standards out that aren't real, and that sometimes we feel like we can never live up to, and that causes a lot of regression in I think our healing sometimes when we don't meet our own standards that are unachievable in the first place when we try to.
0: I was just going to say, are they realistic standards to be right. achieved anyways to begin with? Yeah, I mean, that's something that's real. You know, is it something that's a realistic standard that we can live up to and be? And the answer to that is probably not really. It's probably something that we set in our mind that we want to try to achieve. So it's like, you know, I was yelled at and said, why do you always have to be an effing hero? Yeah. That's because that's the standard that I had. I always wanted to be the guy who came and put out all the fires and made everybody relax, you know, just relax. Yeah. You know, you're not in combat like I was. So don't do the drama. Don't worry about it. Baby's crying. Don't worry about it. Too easy. She's asleep now. Guess what? You know, whatever be it. But on my side was that I didn't take a step back and say, wow, that's who they are. And they're used to doing everything on their own.
1: Yeah.
0: So you might be stepping across that boundary for them, right? Because they're so used to doing everything on their own. You know, there's no right or wrong here. There's no, you know, he said, she said, you know, that person's right or that person's wrong. And you can't judge anybody until you walk in their shoes. But the reality of it is that it's the anxiety, the PTSD and everything from that person's standpoint, right? And it's, I mean, how do we take a step back? And that was my biggest thing, was how do I take a step back instead of just tucking it down until it exploded, taking a step back and going, okay, let me look at it from that person's perspective instead of my side, right? You know, the old saying, walk a mile in their shoes. And I think I never did that. And I think that was something that moving forward in my life that I would do differently. Is try to look at it. And again, it's hard. It's really hard when you're dealing with your anxiety and your PTSD is to try to figure out, okay, are they feeling helpless because they feel like they can't help me? Yeah, I don't know. But to look at it from their perspective, you know, it's a little bit different than from my perspective. Is you don't understand it. You don't get me. You don't know what I'm going through.
1: Yeah. I think one of the things with that is it kind of goes back to what we talked about before the break earlier is like, one, as a veteran, accepting those things and accepting that you're not going to be fixed completely, right? Like accepting that. But one thing I like to talk about on my show with every guest that I have is how they see or what they consider strength now versus what they consider strength while in service. And one of the common themes, and again, it's also how I feel about this, is the common theme is while we're in service, we think our strength is how fast can we run? How many push-ups can we do? How many pull-ups can we do? You know, how fast can I get to point A to point B with this weight on my back? You know, like that's what we think of as strength while we're in service. And now especially now on this side of my healing journey that I've continuously go through, my new definition of strength has nothing to do with my physical ability. It's, am I emotionally, spiritually, and mentally capable of withstanding, right? Like that's it. Those are the three main things: emotional, spiritual, and mental, like capacity. Are those three things in order? And can I still maintain, you know, the passion that I have for something, or can I still maintain the calmness around me when something may not be going the way that I think it should? Because without those three, for yourself, one, you can't help yourself get through things if you can't have all three of those things. And then two, you can't articulate how somebody else can help strengthen those as well, right? Because if you don't understand what makes those things strong for you, how can you relay that to somebody else to help and support that and to kind of hold that up for you when you need the assistance? Because you're not going to always be able to hold it together yourself, right?
0: Right.
1: Strength, like even mental, emotional, and spiritual health, and like strength comes from a tribe or from a group, right? And if you can't figure out what that looks like for you, you can't help somebody else understand how to hold that up when maybe you fall short in one of those areas because of whatever's going on, you know? That's probably one of the biggest things that I've talked about recently on my shows are the differences between strength from being in service and how we see strength now today and kind of how we leverage that to continue our growth.
0: And how do you correlate the difference between being the civilian in that strength and being in the military, right? But strength by numbers, right? We've always been taught that strength by numbers. So now we're alone. So where do we draw our strength from now?
1: So I still say strength comes in numbers, but the definition of numbers has changed, in my opinion, right? So it's no longer about the quantity of the number. It's about the quality of the number, right? So in service, when we talk about strength by numbers, we could take a company of 150 and go take this hill. Well, yeah, that might be the case, but now on the other side of that, and with the healing and the growth, it's all about the quality of numbers. I could take just one person by my side and do more than I could with 100 people that don't have the quality of that one person, right? That's how I look at it. Find the people that you would want to go to the ends of earth with, whether it be your intimate partner or your wife, husband, whatever you want to call it, or that those close friends that you have that you can lean on or talk to and can open up to that are going to be judgment free. I don't know if you ever listened to, if you've ever heard of Simon Sinek, he does a lot of stuff about leadership and stuff like that. He has his own podcast as well, but he was on a show at a conference one time and he was telling a story about one of his friends. They would always not want to call him and invent, you know, when it was like, whether it be mental health related or whatever. And I definitely feel the same way too, is like, if anybody's out there listening, please know that you have somebody like this in your corner, even if you don't think you do. Do not allow me to not help you and be there for you. Right. I would rather you call me at 2 o'clock in the morning and need just somebody to listen to you than never to think that you're going to be a burden and not talk to me. Right. Don't do me a disservice. Give me the honor of being that person for you. Right. I guarantee you everybody out there listening right now, even if you think you don't have that person in your corner, I guarantee you do. You just have to look a little harder.
0: Yeah, I agree with you on that. You know, not everybody's meant to be there for you or and help you in those times of needs, but there's always somebody you just got to look a little bit harder sometimes, you know, and sometimes they're right next to you. Sometimes not so much. So,
1: yeah.
0: Hey, I mean,
1: we could talk forever, man.
0: Yeah. You and I definitely could. I'm sitting here and I'm processing everything you're saying. And I'm like, God, I wish I had all this information and this stuff years ago. I mean, you know, then, reality is when I came home, it was, you know, we have a mental health appointment for you. It's going to be August. I'm like, oh, that's only 6 months away. They're like, no, that's next year. I'm like,
1: yeah,
0: you know, so and, how do you deal with that? Like, hello.
1: Yeah. I mean, and also that's the reason this is probably the main reason I started focusing my own podcast on mental health and bringing veterans in to share stories like this is to hopefully give somebody some advice or give somebody some hope that there is a path forward. There is light at the end of the tunnel, you know? And one of the things that I try to do is, especially when it comes to things like, hey, I got to schedule an appointment for this one thing with the VA. And it's like, oh, well, we're scheduling like 3 months out. Okay. Like this is a pretty serious ordeal. Why am I going to have to wait 3 months? And then what a lot of people don't know is schedule the appointment with the VA that's 3 months out and then call the patient line, like the 1-800 number or whatever that gets to your regional area and tell them that, hey, look, I need to get this seen now. Let's find somebody that's in network in the community care.
0: Yeah, that's important. That is so important.
1: A lot of people don't know about that. Yeah, not a lot of people know about the community care aspect of it.
0: And that's what I've been doing. I mean, there's so many people out there that are jumping aboard because number one, TRICARE, which is the community care, TRICARE pays quick, fast, and in a hurry. Yeah. Medicare, Medicaid, TRICARE pay fast. They're guaranteed to pay, right? So a lot of these doctors now are trying to become providers out of care or out of network providers, or community care providers. And you know, my neurologist is out of network. My oncologist out of network. I mean, because I can't never get to the VA. They're always so booked up, you know? Yep. So I agree with you 100%. Hey, look, this is unacceptable. It's 3 months out. You know, that's, I can't do that. Or, hey, I got to drive to St. Petersburg, which is, you know, 3 hours away, 4 hours away.
1: My reason was in Fayetteville. That's a 2-hour drive for me.
0: Jesus, Fayetteville.
1: Yeah.
0: Have you ever been to Salisbury?
1: Oh, I can't because it's not in my region, right? Oh, so like Fayetteville is my regional.
0: Let me tell you, Salisbury VA is probably one of the best VAs I've ever been to in my life, but it's also hidden and it's a huge hospital. Huge. Yeah. But it's hidden. It's hidden. It's so hidden. You know what I mean? So nobody really knows about it. I just think that community care, people need to be more and more, you know, aware of it. And not to get off the subject of mental health or anything like that, but something popped up on my Facebook just to let you know, And I wanted to share that with you. And it says, where is he at here? Let me go back here. It says, new here. So I'm on a website that's called 100% Permanent Total or a Facebook. And it says, he says, I'm new here and just want to introduce myself. Became 100% permanent and total before I even signed my DD-214 form today.

0: But then after that, so retired beginning of June, in July is when the VA automatically processed the review for permanent and total of my disabilities that I have, in which there's a lot, like my nervous system, muscular issues,
1: right,
0: lower back issues. Like, again, you should only get permanent and total if you have things that are never going to get fixed by treatment, right? Like, that's what permanent and total is, that designation is for, is when you have disabilities that are never going to get better, right? It's just things you're going to live with through the rest of your life. And so, like, I didn't get the permanent and total declination until 6 months after I retired. So yeah, I don't know how he got the permanent and total prior to getting out.
1: It's stuff that you just kind of scratch your head and go,
0: Yeah. I mean, is it possible? I don't know. I mean, I'm not a professional, right? And like, I never, and for everybody out there listening, like, I'm not a professional in the mental health aspect either. Like, I'm just a veteran who's seen some things, been through some things, and had some friends that've been through some things.
1: Right? Everybody knows I say the same thing. I'm not a mental health doctor, right? So, I'm not a mental health provider. So I'm not providing you any mental health. But I am somebody who has an active diagnosis of severe PTSD. So, and that was, we talked about this earlier. My doctor, who is a psychiatrist in the military, where is he at today? Sitting on death row.
0: Yep.
1: Shot 40 something people, killed 13.
0: Yep.
1: 12 or 13. So, yeah, I mean, and one thing that sticks in my mind about him was when he would sit there and I would tell him, what I'm feeling or whatever, and he'd say, oh, I understand. So you know what it's like to hold a 19-year-old in your arms, half his head's missing? You know what that feels like. Okay. Yeah. You've never been to combat. Come on, bro. For real. Seriously. Yeah. You know what I mean? So I would never say that to anybody. I understand, because everybody processes things different. Everybody, you know what I mean? Listen, you breaking up with a girlfriend or a boyfriend might be your PTSD and your trigger trauma, right? I met somebody literally that sat there and said, my ex-boyfriend used to have really, really bad road rage. He would scream at everything. That's every man. Honey, that's mm-hmm. every man. You know what I mean? That's every man that's ever driven in Florida, D.C. Like, I can name places, Maryland. That was a trigger for her. You know, she had never seen anything bad in her life except for her ex-boyfriend used to, road rage all the time, scream and yell at people and flip them off and all that stuff.
0: So that's the status quo now.
1: Yeah. Yeah. So that's, it's just like everybody's a narcissist. Everybody's a freaking bipolar, so everybody's a doctor now. Diagnose everybody. Listen, my doctor diagnosed somebody and said, hey, listen, I've been in this profession 36 years. I've talked to them for 5 minutes. I think they're narcissistic personality disorder. Maybe PTSD, some were thrown in there. So that's my professional thing. And I'm like, okay, good.
0: Yeah.
1: That's their professional thing. Mine, stop throwing it around. Stop throwing all these names around. Oh, PTSD. He has PTSD. Why? Because he had an ingrown toenail and he was picked on his whole life at college. It's just like this huge case where we were talking about this, a buddy of mine who happens to be African-American, black, whatever you want to call it. And he said, I don't understand how these people are crying about this kid who just got convicted on murder. I don't understand how they're saying it's racist. This is a kid who lost his life. Yeah. This is a kid who lost his life in real world. This is a kid who lost his life going to prison. So two lives were lost. Two young lives were lost. Two young lives. And everybody should be concerned about that. The parents that lost the son should be concerned about the parent who lost the son going to prison. I mean, there should be no bad blood between them. None, because guess what? You both lost a son. And it doesn't matter whether he's white, black, green, purple, Jew, Gentile, Buddhist, Muslim. It doesn't matter. Wrong is wrong. Wrong is wrong. There's a kid that was just murdered outside his home. It was a robbery gone wrong. The two guys shot and killed him. Come to find out, there were two young black juveniles. It doesn't matter what color they are. They were two juveniles. The parents failed. The parents, us as a society, failed these two young kids, regardless of what color they are. Like when somebody says, oh, she's pretty for a black girl. Really? Why do you have to put color in there? How about she's pretty, period, end of story. And that's something that bothers all of us in the military. And it's something that really gets me going, is because in the military, we're taught that we're all one color, and that's green, period, end of story. Yep. Doesn't matter. We're all worthless equally. We all, nobody cares. Nobody cares. Everybody cares. Well, you know what I cared about?
0: Can you do

0: your job efficiently
1: just
0: and effectively.
1: Do your job. Have my back. I got yours. Period. End of the story when it comes down to it, you know. But anyway, so yeah, I can sit here. I don't watch the news much anymore as I used to, but every now and then when I turn it on, I sit there and I crack my head and do Scooby-Doo and go.
0: Yeah, I normally don't watch the news myself either too much. Yeah,
1: it doesn't matter.
0: When I get disappointed in the world, when I do,
1: yeah,
0: there's never any good news.
1: Absolutely. I don't care if you watch Fox, CNN, NBC. It doesn't matter who you're watching. Nope. Everybody's against everybody. I would love for a politician to get up there one time and just go, "Hey, look, I care less what you did in your past. This is what I'm going to do in the future for the people." Period. End of story.
2: Yep.
1: But now it's all about, oh, he's got a tattoo, or he had a tattoo of a Nazi, so he must be. He made a mistake. Who cares? Made a mistake. What kind of person is he today? Oh, well, he's cheating on his wife. Okay, well, he might be a piece of shit. You know what I mean? Okay. Walks like a duck, quacks like a duck. Probably a duck. Probably not the guy I'm going to vote for. What about the other guy? Oh, the other guy lied. This is something I saw. The other guy lied about his military service, saying that he knows what it's like to wear those boots on the ground. Well, now they took it out of context and go, well, he lied about being in Iraq and Afghanistan. He's never served in combat. That's not what he meant. What he meant was that he wore the uniform. And he knows what it's like to put those boots on. So you're taking out a little context there.
0: He knows what it's like to raise that right hand and take the oath on the other side.
1: Yeah, so exactly. Who cares what he served in combat or not? I could care less. I just want to know, what are you going to do for me? You're going to lower my taxes? Check.
0: Cool.
1: You're going to make sure that this is done? Check. You're going to keep my rights and all that? Check. Okay, you might be the guy I want to vote for. But yeah, I think politics today is just so out of touch, man. And if you don't think it is, go back and look at an excerpt of Ronald Reagan when he was running against Mondale, and they said, "Mr. President, some people are saying that age could be a factor in being president of the United States." He said, "I'm going to stop you right there." He said, "I will not have you sit here and ask that question about my opponent and talk about his age." Oh, Walter Mondale was a lot younger, you know, so he made it as a joke, you know, and everybody laughed. And guess what? They stopped asking about it.
0: Yep.
1: And what happened? Reagan had dementia, Alzheimer's, boom, gone. So, you know, I think that, and the reason I bring this up again, it's because of the mental health aspect of it. You know, that's a trigger for me. That's a huge trigger for me when I watch the news and I sit there and see how debunked we are as a society. You know, it doesn't matter that they have the Jews now that are Hasidic Jews and regular, you know, Israeli Jews fighting each other now, demonstrate. You turn on the news, you watch Germany. I was stationed in Germany. You got a guy sitting there yelling at a police officer in Germany, calling them all kinds of names and everything like that, barely speaking German. Like, he's like, "I'm do bish and all." It's like, dude, yeah, this guy's 100% from like either Turkey or Pakistan, whatever he's from. He's definitely not German. I can tell by his accent as he's speaking German barely. And the police is just sitting there taking it. Dude, I remember when I was in Germany, if you smart off to a pull, I remember asking a police for her number. And she said, "You do know I can find you and get you arrested, right?" It was called Beamtenbeleidigung, which means a federal employee being disrespected. And it was a fine in Germany. You could go to jail for it. And now they got people protesting, yelling and screaming and throwing flags at the cops and stuff like that. I'm like, man, our world is going to heck, man.
0: It is.
1: You know, so it's
0: I get, that's the reason I don't, that's the reason I don't watch the news, because I get disappointed in our civilization, and there's never any good news.
1: No. Anne Murray said it one time. She said, "Nobody talks about how we cleaned up the air or a public fair." You know, everything's bad news because it sells now. We doom scroll, you know, on Instagram to either, you know, either trying to find somebody else or porn or whatever be it. I mean, a lot of relationships are lost because of that. You know, they're scrolling and all of a sudden they see a hot chick on there or a hot guy on there and they're like, "Oh, that's interesting." And they start looking, ooh, fantasizing, lustful, whatever be it. Or, you know, or they're looking at the news, you know, "Ooh, look at this. This guy's getting his head blown off. Oh, that's badass." You know what I mean? It's like people literally go into that. And that's, I think that's, it's devaluing us as humans.
0: It is. And I think how much the media pushes the bad across the world 100% plays to the overall mental health conditions across the world. Right? Like, because it's just like anything else. Like, if you have good thoughts, you portray good thoughts, you portray good actions, right? If you have bad thoughts and that's all you see and all you think about are the bad things, guess what? You're going to be depressed. You're going to be sad. You're never going to see the good in anything, right? You're always going to see the bad. And what's that going to do? It's going to just make you not want to do anything or be around anything.
1: It's gonna, yeah, it's gonna depress you. You're gonna isolate it. You're gonna become a recluse and a hermit. And you know, it's like me. I want to buy a property out in Montana, like 15 acres, and just live out there and be done with the world.
0: Yeah. I want to be the next John Dutton. You know what I mean? Like,
1: yeah, exactly. You know, listen, I said that to somebody, and they're like, "Nah, you like people too much." No, I'm actually.
0: I don't actually.
1: I really don't actually. You know. I tolerate it. Trust me. John said it the best. When we're done at the end of the day, end of the night, whatever, we take that mask off, we put it there, and that's it. It's a mask that we wear it proudly, but we wear it, you know? So at the end of the day, guess what? Yeah. No, I don't really like people. You know, I thought I did.
0: I could be okay just out on my own doing nothing, right?
1: Like absolutely. Going for a walk.
0: I'd be okay with that.
1: Shooting out into the middle of nothing. Yeah, absolutely. Yep. Perfectly fine with that. Perfectly fine with cuddling up to my black lab. She's perfectly okay with that. I'm okay with that too. You know, it's sad, but it's truth. So we're here at the end of our hour and one half, man. John, I got a question for you.
0: Yeah.
1: You think you'll ever come back?
0: Oh, absolutely.
1: Oh man, I need your help, man.
0: I got
1: you. Listen, if you're not looking at his podcast or anything that he does, man, the bunkhouse, not the ER, the bunkhouse. He's on Facebook, YouTube, Spotify. He's on every platform, dude. I literally put in John Cole, the bunkhouse, and it came up with a bazillion different platforms, different YouTube videos, different Spotify, everything. He's out there. Great, great, great advocate for mental health, for veteran mental health, but a true, I think, patriot and somebody who, man, he allows you to open Pandora's box and take a look in it. I hate to say it like that, but that's really what it's about. John, I'd love to have you back. Seriously.
0: No, absolutely. I'd love to be back, man.
1: You're here at Veterans Talk with my special guest today, John Cole of the Bunkhouse, who is a Marine Corps veteran, warrant officer at that. I can't thank you enough for your service. You know, I know that it's cliche when people say thanks for your service. I want to say I'm not a waiter. But you're welcome for your freedom. Sure. Absolutely. You know, they teach the kids today to say thank you for your support and stuff like that.
0: That's what I try to always say too. Like,
1: yeah, thank you for your support.
0: Appreciate it. I don't want to come off as like a dick or anything, you know. Yeah, so like exactly. That's the easiest way to respond.
1: Yeah, thank you for your support. Move on, you know. And John is definitely one of the guys that you know would see a veteran and pay for his meal that's sitting alone at Waffle House. I know that for a fact. Without saying anything, just pay for it and be gone, you know. A true good person, and it's an honor to have you on my show. We met through H-Train, who got us in touch, and I'm really bad about the Facebook thing, man, because I got my personal Facebook and I got MBR Facebook, and the two don't jive together. They don't talk together, you know, so I saw on there where you said thanks for the introduction while we were on the break, and I'm like, doo-doo-doo. So I'm sorry about that.
0: Yeah, but, no worries, man.
1: It goes without saying. You have my phone number. I don't care if it's Jesus' birthday, your birthday, or my birthday. Give me a call if you need anything at all. I hope to have you back next week. He's like, I got something planned for next week. I'm not going to be here next week. I've got a grandbaby's birthday party. You're only 40. Nice. It's somebody's birthday party. No, I'm saying this is what you're saying to me. Yeah, I'm not going to be here next week, Thursday. but I hope to have you back next Thursday. And I'll say it in front of everybody. If you'll be my mentor and help me to grow this, like you've grown your podcast and your the Bunkhouse, which by the way is phenomenal. Go watch it. I've got it pulled up on my Facebook. During the break, I was watching some of it. I've been watching on my phone as well, in my hand. It's pretty cool. It's pretty good stuff, man. It's definitely where I want to be, hopefully one day with my show. And it's just, you know, getting back into the groove of it. So anything
0: real quick, just to kind of add to what I'm doing with my show is you could, if you want to look and see, find one stop shop where all of my platforms are at, go to https://linktr.ee/thebunkhouse. So that's my Linktree URL. You can find everything there. That's my website, all the podcast platforms I'm a part of. But I'm also, I just started a new venture with my show by joining the MBR team as well myself. With the Bunkhouse. 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
1: 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And everybody knows we're on Roku Television. So if you have Roku, if you don't, it's really inexpensive. And if you don't have Roku Television, you're probably stuck in the 80s somewhere. Roku Television is really, really awesome. It's on almost every television. I have Roku on my phone. I have it on my computer. It's really good. You get to watch all the shows, and there's so many shows. There's shows about cigars, yeah. There's shows about church, there's shows about men, and this is really truly adding to the list of shows that we have, 40 plus and growing shows on MBR, Military Broadcast Radio, and The Bunkhouse. Again, honor to have you on the show Monday, June 15th, 6 p.m. Eastern Standard Time. John Cole, retired Marine Corps warrant officer, will be on his show on MBR on June 15th, 6 p.m. Eastern Standard Time, on the radio show that gives veterans a voice. And this is proof of it. We're here for you, not for us, giving our veterans a voice. John, thank you again. I can't wait to see you next week and get some ideas of everything, how to do this and how to grow this and really reach out to the community, man. Also, if you're here, I will keep you guys up to date. I am a guest speaker at the American Village in Alabama, can never say the word of the city right. It is Montevello, Alabama. It's called the American Village. If you've never been there, it is phenomenal. It is a time capsule back into when our country became a country, was founded. It's a colonial village. It is real, with real life participants, real life actors, real life everything in there. The CEO, Alan Miller, true a Marine. Go figure. a Marine invited me to come and be a guest speaker 4th of July on the 250th birthday. If you guys can make it out, if you're in the area, check it out. Also, Flags of Valor. Thank you so much to the Flags of Valor. They are in conjunction with the Alabama State for education to keep the education going, right? Because that's the most important thing, is we have to remember where we've been and where we come from, so we don't repeat the same mistakes moving forward in the future. So a big shout out to all of those. Dunkin' Donuts, Jersey Mike's, all of our supporters out there, thank you so, so, so much. And supporting us and Veterans Talk. And don't forget, June 15th at 6 p.m. Eastern Standard Time on Military Broadcast Radio, Roku Television, Spotify, Facebook, you name it, it's on there, on everything. Just go look it up. The Bunkhouse with John Cole, Marine Corps retired warrant officer. Can't miss it. Mental health guru. Got to say that. And hopefully my co-host for a couple shows, once we get his contract together, maybe he'll be a permanent member. But everybody knows they hate looking at me. John, thank you again so much for being on the show.
0: Absolutely. Hey, game 5 of the Stanley Cup playoffs tonight. Stanley Cup finals. Go Canes.
1: Who are you going for? Who are you going for?
0: Canes, of course. Hurricanes. Let's go.
1: I love it.
0: I'm a Carolina Hurricanes fan, man. Let's go.
1: Listen, my Panthers can't always take the championship.
0: Same. I'm a Carolina fan all the way. Panthers, Hurricanes. I'm even gotten into the ML, like the soccer with MLS being in Charlotte now. Like, I'm a hometown guy.
1: Yeah, tomorrow
0: I'm a Tar Heels fan when it comes to college. I mean,
1: yeah, tomorrow's I've seen it back there. FIFA Cup is tomorrow. Starts tomorrow, doesn't it?
0: Oh, it does. Yeah. So I have to let the Stanley Cup finals play out first, and then I'll transition into the World Cup.
1: Mexico, Canada, and U.S. There's like 78 games or something like that.
0: Yeah.
1: There's a big one in Miami. I mean, the melting pot, my hometown, Miami, Florida, has a huge thing. Everybody's like, oh, come down to Florida, come down to Miami. No, I'm good. I'm going to stay away. You know what I mean? Yeah. But So let's go Canes, root for the Canes. Hopefully they'll bring that Stanley Cup home and,
0: go.
1: We'll holler at you later, man. I appreciate you, man. 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And remember, Veterans Talk, what's important to you is important to us. So let's talk. 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Good to have you again, John. We'll talk to you later, bud.
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6: 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We got to bless the show before we get started. Let's go. When I was in my mother's womb, I had a calling on my life to do something in the glory of God and marry it like a wife. Commit myself to his word and never be led astray. And when it's all over, when he comes, I'll be glad to see that day in the morning time.

0: What can I say? 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That's right, that's MBR. Thank you for tuning in listening today. As always, we have a very important, spectacular show for you here. 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Today we have a lot going on today. I got a jam-packed, action-packed for you today. So we're going to start off with a very important conversation for my community. As you know, I advocate for sickle cell trait. I collapsed in the military, army, almost died from what they call sickle cell trait exertion with rhabdomyolysis, pretty much ended my career. And I had no idea that I was connected to a community of people. I thought that my life was over. But as I started to discover what happened to me in the service, and of course, I have a cousin with sickle cell, Nigel, but again, none of those dots had ever connected growing up. And to find out that I was a sickle cell trait carrier and then having those episodes, I found a whole nother community, right? So my life wasn't over. God showed me that that inherited gene that I gave you in your mother's womb, that is your message to deliver. The military was just part of the process, part of the means to get to this point. So again, that intro that you heard, that is my personal prayer. God gave me that at 16. I thought it was a rap verse, but in my mother's womb, I had a call on my life. That was my personal prayer that God revealed to me. And I've been sharing that. So I have some ladies here that are going to help me just have a quick conversation of even why we're here today. For this part of the segment, I was asked to take on a conversation after we lost a staple in our sickle cell community. And she unfortunately transitioned, So, you know, I've been at this talk show stuff as my own personal therapy for about 16 years. So back in 2009, 2010, I was doing internet radio. And so I've been around a long time in the community. And so Felice asked me to, if I could take on this conversation. I myself have been in grief with my own loss and my own dad the last 7 years. I mean, we've lost people in our life a lot of times, but there are particular deaths that happened that strike us the most. My grandmother passed in 95. That one took me 10 years to get free from without any work. I didn't do any work. But then when my dad transitioned, that one took me out. And so I knew that principles work, personal development classes work. I know those things work. So I looked for grief counseling and grief support, and I was able to learn the tools to how to manage that grief. And so, you know, we say a lot of things about grief. There's not right or wrong, good or bad. Wherever you find your place at in grief, it's where we find our place. But there is education, there is support out there that can help you push through and learn how to manage that conversation, right? So I'm going to bring up Felice. And let me see where she at right here. Felice, how you doing?
1: How are you?
0: I'm good.
1: When when we spoke about this day, I had no idea I would be in a hospital bed.
0: I know.
1: So forgive me to anyone who's watching and not able to see me. You know, we don't look our best when we're in this hospital.
0: It's okay. Just your voice is good.
1: Well, thank you. And I promise to get it together. And hopefully for our next episode of the series, I'll be back at home with makeup on and looking
0: at You're all right. So introduce yourself to the listeners and then just kind of give them a little bit of background of how we got to where we are today.
1: Okay, so most of you know me on Facebook through a couple of online support groups. Felice Smith, I started my first group called Sickle Cell Hospital Chatter because I wanted people who are in the hospital, you can't sleep, you want to talk about what's going on, other people can't relate, you want to talk to your own community, mm-hmm. whether it's nurses coming in and not feeling comfortable giving you the pain medicine that the doctors ordered, or whether it's just a lonely feeling and feeling like, oh my gosh, this is my last time in the hospital. Whatever is going through your mind in the middle of the night, during the day, 24 hours a day, I wanted a way for us to connect, to say I'm in the hospital and I just need to talk to a warrior because they know what I'm going through. And then from there, I created Sickle Cell Success Stories because I also wanted warriors to see what other warriors are out here accomplishing and to share their own stories. College graduations, I published a story about a little kid, a sickle cell warrior who was playing Simba in his local theater's Lion King production. Even airline flight attendant who's a warrior because we used to think we couldn't have those type of jobs.
0: Right.
1: There was a guy in the military who had undergone a bone marrow transplant. He wanted to be in the military badly and was told with sickle cell, you know, that's a no-go. So he had the bone marrow transplant and guess what? Ended up in the military. So wow. I just wanted to share a group. I wanted a group for us to visit to just be inspired by what other warriors were doing. And so Amy was one of my co-administrators in a few of our groups. And then she came up with the idea that every September, warriors should be able to take a break during Sickle Cell Awareness Month and go on a cruise together and be around each other. I saw a cruise once that was for nurses, and I said, we should probably pick that cruise.
0: Get some education while we over there, huh? And some support. And some treatment. I hear you.
1: So she was successful in planning a sickle cell cruise and was planning one for this year when we tragically lost her. And sometimes when our community takes a hit, every loss, by the way, is a big loss. But then when you have leadership that is lost, people want to know, you know, when you hear that type of news, people want to flock somewhere and talk about it. And because there are so many mixed emotions around it, and it just reminds us of how precious life is and how one day we can be online sharing out something that's going on in our family, and then the next day we get this type of news. It breaks us at times.
0: Definitely.
1: And so I wanted an opportunity to partner with someone like you, who I often call the very first podcaster, because before everybody else was into podcasts, you had your show.
0: Yeah.
1: When I first joined these online sickle cell groups, I saw you and your show.
0: Yeah,
1: and
0: thank you.
1: So now all of a sudden everybody has a radio show, right?
0: It's cool. We inspire. Find your voice.
1: Are you there?
0: I'm here.
1: I can't hear him.
0: You can't hear me? I'm still here with you.
1: Uh-oh.
0: I'm still here with you. Where you at? I'm gonna let her get it together. You there?
1: Ferran is having problems here.
0: Okay, I'm still here.
1: Can you say something?
0: I'm still here with you.
1: I don't know what happened.
0: Lady, how you doing?
2: How you doing?
0: I'm doing good. I'm going to let her get her technical difficulties situated over there. But introduce yourself to the listeners, please, and let them know who you are.
2: Hi, I'm Mia Scott. I have sickle cell C disorder. I don't like calling it a disease because we inherit it through genetics.
0: Yeah.
2: So for it to be called a disease is quite, you know, it doesn't sit well with me.
0: Yeah.
2: So I like to say it's a disorder because it is a disorder that we're born with. And like I said, it's just genetics.
0: Yeah.
2: And so, I'm 46.
0: To let them know.
2: I'm 46 years old. Let them know.
0: We started out a long time together too. We met a long time in this conversation.
2: Yes, we did. I think I started talking to you even before you got your podcast.
0: Yeah, when I first started on
2: that's been finding like this forever.
0: 16 years if you count. I'm not counting, but it's about 16 years.
2: Before the Grays.
0: There we go. But I
2: have been in the hospital.
0: Yeah, thank you. So I just wanted to, kind of touch on again before we end this segment here. Again, I was asked to have this grief conversation, right? And I'm not a therapist. I'm not, any of that, but I'm a patient advocate as well. And I accepted the responsibility. I know that grief for myself was something that I needed to work through. And when we hear about it, I mean, we live in this space. I almost want to say like in denial, like it's not going to happen, but it's all of us have that in common at some point. Right. But as far as my sickle cell community, and again, I lost my mentor in early in 2012. I've lost close friends, advocates. I mean, we go through this process, mm-hmm. And so what do you want to say just around grief and your experience and the loss of Amy and just so much?
2: Yeah, I mean, I lost, what is the name of the page? Sickle Cell Unite. Mm-hmm. And that's where I met Kedora Keith. And she was one of the first sickle cell people that I spoke with that I lost. Mm-hmm. And now it's Amy. Yeah. And Amy had taken over. And I remember when she lost her two, babies, and then she was blessed with her twins.
0: Yeah.
2: But in the end, when it comes to death, we're really not gone because we are spiritual beings. Yeah. Our soul leaves our bodies, and our body is just a vessel for us. So, it's just a vessel. And her two babies, they are going to always have their mama.
0: Yeah. Because
2: their mom produced them. She made them. So they'll always have a piece of her through life, till death. And I think it's special, that you are able to hold on to that, through life. But you have to accept that. Like, my grandmom passed away, but I know that she is part of me.
0: Yeah.
2: And she's always going to be part of me. And I'm also blessed that she's no longer suffering. My grandfather as well. So I try to look at it on the good side, because when you look on at the negative side, you're never going to fully release that hurt and pain that you have inside of you.
0: Yeah.
2: So.
0: No, thank you for that. And again, I want to say shout out to Felice for even coming to me to have this conversation. Like I said, dealing with my dad's transition, one of the biggest things that I could say in the work that I did around that was, the spiritual conversation. Like, I know where I'm confident where he is, right? His life showed me how to live a sinless life. He had his issues. He had his everything. We all dealing with something, and it's not a perfect walk, but he always went to God. He always prayed to the Holy Spirit. Like, I know that where he is, I'm good with that on the spiritual aspect. But there was a part of me that was holding on to something. And it wasn't until I went back to the VA for groups support for grief counseling. And I was listening to these gentlemen share. I mean, you got all eras of service. People lost their wives and children, and they're grieving from divorce and animals. Like, everybody's in this, their own space. But I heard someone say, I'm going to go to this restaurant where we didn't get a chance to go to. Right. And I'm like, oh, wow. Like, and then that stuck with me that day. And then I started looking, and I'm reading the book that they gave us. And I'm like, if I'm cool with where my dad is, what am I holding on to still? And you know what it was? It was like, I was wishing I had more time with him. And I was wishing that we had more shows, and we should be doing these talk shows together. And we should be doing this, the father son talks together. And I realized that that wasn't God's will. It was what I wanted. I'm sure it's what my dad wanted, but if I'm going to follow what God says, then I got to give that up. And just letting go of that space, like, you know what? I'm okay. I started to heal from that space. And like I said, I miss his humanness, right? But there's education out there. There's tools. There's things that you can take to develop yourself. So when you do experience those feelings and emotions, I'm telling you, I was ready to check out and quit everything when my dad transitioned. I was ready to quit. I was done. And I'm sure people would have been like, yeah, well, his dad died, of course. You know, but of course he's going to shut down.
2: Yeah, that's not what he would want for you.
0: Right.
2: He wants you to continue and push on and be great.
0: Yeah. So definitely, so when we lose our community members as we have, you know, we know that it takes a toll on our friends and our family and her family. So we stand in the gap, you know, for her family and her husband and her twin. So the plan is to have some more conversations like this on either on a regular basis or when people want to come and they want to be a guest and talk about some subjects or talk about some grief, that we create the space for them to have that opportunity to just share where you are, meet you where you at. And then if you want to ask questions, if you want to hear a testimony of how some of us have pushed through and made it past these moments of our experiences of loss and grief and mourning, we're here for you. So I'm honored to be the person to help take this charge on. So thank you.
2: Yeah.
0: All right, lady.
2: You feeling good?
0: Yeah, I'm good. I'm good. We got to get this next segment going on. I got my guests here. So we about to get this show continued on, moving on. But thank you for your time today. Thank you for coming to hang out with me. I appreciate
2: no
0: you.
2: No problem. So much. We have to do it again.
0: I got you. And tell your moms I'm waiting on her too, so we can get her set up.
2: Oh, yeah. You got to just tell me when I can let her know.
0: I'll let her know. I'll let you know. Thank you so much.
2: All right. You're welcome. Bye.
0: All right. This is the Fran Dozier Show on the Military Broadcast Radio Network. Thank you for hanging in there, ladies and gentlemen. That is a conversation that's important. And you've heard the dialogue here. You know, we took a loss to one of our warriors unexpectedly. She was in the hospital and then out of their transition. So thank you for those in the comments. Again, it's real life, right? So we're just going to be here to be with that. So I'm going to take a PSA break right now and then come back. My guest is here. So we're going to get right into the Trench Talk military segment right here on the Fran Dozier Show on mbrradio.us. Shout us out, what's the count? Where we at right here? Hey, what's up, man? How you doing?
3: I'm blessed, my brother. How you doing?
0: I'm good, man. I'm good. Hey, did you see the game last night?
3: Oh, that was a real game.
0: But did you see the shot?
3: I lost money from that shot.
0: Oh,
3: too,
0: man, bro. That shot was cold, man.
3: I hated it, but it was good.
0: Damn.
3: What's in those jeans?
4: You really want to know?
3: I do.
4: Exhaustion, muscle spasms, asthmatic issues, unexpected sickle cell trait crises.
3: Damn, are you serious? When I was young, I found out I had sickle cell trait. My mom's told me, but I ain't have no knowledge of it. But when I got older, I had a child, and the doctor told me my daughter has sickle cell trait. You know the facts that if both parents have sickle cell trait, there's a 50% chance the child may have the trait, and 25% chance the child may have the disease.
0: Hey, that's what's the count. Do you know that 2.5 million people in the United States have sickle cell trait, 300 million people globally? I didn't find out I had sickle cell trait until I was in the Army 10 years. Next thing you know, I had a sickle cell trait exertion site.
3: Sickle cell? I thought that was a black gene or something.
0: Nah, man, the Latin community is number two. 1 out of 36,000 babies are being born with sickle cell disease. You could be Caucasian, Mediterranean, European. You gotta know your bloodline, man.
5: There is an inherited gene in our community that has been forgotten. The name is sickle cell trait. WDCONSCT, also known as What's the Count, is out to bring awareness, education, and prevention to people all over the globe. Want more information? 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
0: 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More of a variety show over there as well. But yeah, here is more of our military community. So what better way to have our guest appear today on this episode of The Frondozy Show, Trench Talk episode. So right to the deck. We just going to go right in. How you doing, man?
6: What up, boy? How you doing,
0: Everything's
6: man?
0: Good. Everything's good. Thank you for hanging out today.
6: Yeah, appreciate it, man. Thank you for the chance to, you know, get on your platform, you know, speak my truth, tell my story, and things like that. You know how it is.
0: I appreciate the silver. I'm not by myself.
6: That's right.
0: I'm not by myself.
6: It's all good.
0: So do me a favor. Introduce yourself. Just give a little bit of background. Don't give it all away, and then we'll get started.
6: Okay. Well, my name is Leon Caldwell. I am the CEO of Evolution Financial Group. You know, I'm from the great state of Alabama, Roll Tide.
0: Oh, Alabama.
6: Yep. I joined the military when I was, well, actually the decision for me to leave home was made for me, but my choice to, you know, to go to the Navy came shortly after. It was
0: yeah,
6: a short period of time, but you know, now, you know, I'll be 54 years old this year. And I'm, you know, I'm pretty seasoned, you know, based on everything that I've gone through in life, you know. But now, you know, I'm doing great thanks to my wife. And she snuck in on me, by the way.
0: She snuck in on you. All right. Tell her we said hello. Tell her thank you.
6: Oh, no, she's right here. I get to say so.
0: So let's go back in time. And first of all, again, thank you for being here today. We're just going to go back in time, life before, during, and after service. And then, of course, what's up? What's going on today with you? So, Cornelius, his first name. What? I know I had issues with my name, so
6: Give us a story. When the day that I was being born, my mom, you know, she's in labor and delivery or whatever, and she just so happened to be watching Soul Train.
0: Oh, moms.
6: Yeah, so that's what they say. But you know, Cornelius, yeah, it wasn't cool when I was growing up. But since I've been out here in California, I'm telling you, everybody like, dude, you got a cool name.
0: I'm trying to tell you.
6: I'm like, well, no, you tell my friends back in the day, bro, I'd have been called everything, corny, cornboy, bro.
0: Welcome to my world, Fahrenheit, Ferrari.
6: Yep.
0: Yeah, so welcome to my world.
6: So literally, I made the decision. In the sixth grade, I'm just gonna start writing Leon, and even the teacher was like, "Who the hell is Leon?
0: Who is Leon?
6: It's me." So by the time I got past sixth grade, it was on from there. I was good to go. It was Leon for the rest of the time, bro.
0: We are not different, and I finally embraced my name of Farron because it is Farron. I say Farron, but it is Farron.
6: Hey, because it sounds cool, bro.
0: Man, Farron, no, but I was doing radio. And I think I was 46. So I was doing radio, and one of the DJs came in and was like, "Oh man, Fahrenheit playing the hottest hit and the coolest conversation." And I was like, "Oh, I think I like that."
6: So now
0: I re-embrace Farron. So for my segment Fahrenheit, but it's like now when people say Farron or Front, I'm like, you know what? I accept both.
6: Yeah, there you go. It is what it is. Hey, even my Hispanic community called me Don Cornelio León. Love it.
0: See, I was thinking like, man, that's a cool name. When I saw it, I was like, why got it in parentheses and beyond? I'm like, okay,
6: bro, it was a hard life. Until I left
0: our peers. Our peers are rough on us, aren't they? We're gonna talk about that, but our peers, man, can be we be on each other. But so, give me some background, man. Growing up in Alabama, you say you're 54, so there was a lot going on in Alabama.
6: Hey, you know, child of the 80s, growing up in the South, you know, you don't know any better, things like that. But the one thing I did know was that I did not belong there. I did not belong there. As much as I love Alabama, I knew I didn't belong there, you know, because it's one of those things where you're coming up. And, you know, because I remember this one day in particular, coming home from school, went to my grandmother's house, you know, mom used to scoop us up. Take us home after that, and they were reading a newspaper or something about some kid had just wrote this poem or something, and it got published in the newspaper. And then I walk in the house, and they comparing now, They want to compare. Oh, why don't you? This and that. And bro, it frustrated. I had to be 13, maybe 14. And bro, it frustrated me to the point I started crying. I was like, you know what? When I leave here, I ain't never coming back.
0: Woo! There's that.
6: No, I'm telling you, I was so hurt. Now, like I was telling you before, the decision for me to leave home at 18 was already made for me. I just didn't know what I was going to do or whatever. Ended up choosing the Navy. And I didn't think about this till like years, like literally probably maybe 10, 15 years ago.
0: Wow.
6: I remember that day. And literally, I'm sitting there thinking, I was like, oh man, I hadn't been back since. I go back to visit, but you know, I meant what I said. Yeah. I meant what I said. But at the same time, you know, had I stayed and, you know, dealing with the same thing over and over again, you know, you're seeing the same thing, bro. It's just like, oh, this is not for me. It's got to be something else out there. So luckily, I did join the Navy. I mean, literally, I graduated high school in May, turned 18 in July, and August, I was gone.
0: Now, I'm going to relate to you because my grandfather, my grandmother, and my mom, they were born in Dothan, Alabama. So I got some family from Dothan. So, and Mobile, Alabama as well. So and family's still there. So again, what was it like growing up in your environment? You kind of gave me a little bit of what the decision was to get out of there, but give us some background of the dirt, dusty roads. What was it like as a child?
6: Man, I'm talking summertime, get outside playing. We ain't got no shoes on. We playing football, baseball, whatever, racing, you know. That's just what we did, you know. Then, you know, granddaddy, you know, he used to sit back, tell us stories about when they used to grow up in the country. Now, my family is from Cottonton, Alabama. Now, just think of the name Cottonton and tell me what you think grows in Cottonton, Alabama.
0: Clearly.
6: There you go. All right. Really? So, you know, we used to go down there a lot, but my granddaddy used to tell us stories about, you know, when my mom and them were like younger, because I had seven uncles, my mom, and then my aunt.
0: Okay.
6: You know, but before that son go down, they'll tell him, hey, you better come in the house before the Hank come get you. I'm like, what is the Hank? What the hell are you talking about? Or whatever. No, they used to see the ghost of dead slaves walking down the street. So literally, as we coming up, my granddad had told us all these stories. We like, I'm hearing these same stories come from my mom, from my uncle. I'm like, okay, there's no way this can't be true. So they'll come up, hey, this Sunday we going out in the country. We're going to go see, you know, Aunt Dorothy. You go by yourself. I stay here. I ain't going down there.
0: You ain't going to catch me in the dark.
6: But at the same time, you know, but I love the way I grew up, you know, because, you know, it actually humbles you. You know, I'm still a country boy to this day. You know, we out here in California, but I can't wait to get back to some peace and quiet and just sit on the bank of a river and just go fishing, you know. Then with friends, you leave the house early in the morning, riding your bikes. We go down to the state docks because I'm right on, because I live from, I'm actually from Phenix City, Alabama. And it's right on the border of Alabama and Georgia. So you got the river. Go down the state docks and just be there all day. You know, it was like, you know, I don't know if you ever seen the movie Stand By Me, The Goonies. Yeah. That was us.
0: That's, you know, cool.
6: So, but, you know, I mean, it was fun. But looking back at it, it was like, dude, I, as an adult, no, I can't do this.
0: Yeah. Was the military as a child, teenager, was that something you was looking at? Or was there a dream, sports, anything?
6: Nope. Bro, I can't multitask. Yeah. I was just trying to graduate high school.
0: Yeah.
6: And literally how that conversation came up was, bro, I'm 4 months from graduating.
0: Okay.
6: And my mom's sitting at the kitchen table just talking, random. And literally in the middle of the conversation, she just stops like, oh, by the way, when you turn 18, you got to leave my house. And went right back to what she was talking about.
0: Oh, my goodness.
6: Bro, the look on my face like, what?
0: Mom? That's mom's?
6: Oh, just that quick. But it was the best thing that she could have ever said to me, because I hadn't even made any type of plan to actually leave home or do anything. I was just trying to graduate high school.
0: My goodness.
6: But at the same time, you know, back in the day, you know, right around spring break and things like that, you know, all the military start showing up at the high school. And, you know, my boys, they had already started venturing out with the Marine guys. Hey, bro, you need to come with us. I went with them one Saturday. for them doing their little thing. I was like, no, this is too much for me, bro. Y'all run too much. So literally that following week, Navy recruiter showed up. I went with him and, you know, it was done from there. You know, I don't like running. And, you know, the Navy's so cool. We only run 3 miles a year. And then they
0: my goodness.
6: I'm like, yes, this is it.
0: So it was the running that was the choice. Is that what you're trying to say? All right, I got you. What was your mind going through, you know, signing the contract, making that choice or decision and that process?
6: Well, honestly, it really didn't hit me until the day that I was leaving for boot camp. Because when I actually joined, you know, they had this program called the delayed entry.
0: Delayed entry.
6: So I joined up literally like April, May, boom. I was in, threw my hand up, took the aspirin. I was good. Came back home to mom. She had to sign my paperwork because I was still 17 or whatever. Now, the thing was, because, you know, I was afraid of my mom. I ain't going to even lie to you. So we get back. The recruiter's sitting there. He started talking to her. Yes, your son did this. You know, signed up and blah, blah, blah. So we're going to need your signature, you know, because he's still 17.
0: Yeah.
6: And she was like, okay. So she took the pen. And right before she put that pen to the paper, she stopped and she looked at me.
0: Ooh.
6: She's like, you sure you want to do this?
0: Ooh.
6: I'm like, Mama, you said I got to go. So, hey, she signed it. And that was it. And literally, I graduated the end of May, turned 18 in July, August 22nd, 1990. She took me up to the Atlanta MEP station where she was going to drop me off.
0: Wow.
6: And that was the first time that I can recall, the first time, I'm 18 years old, my mama told me she loved me.
0: What?
6: Yes.
0: So hold on. This is that social emotional conversation that we have, especially as men, that they say that the mother is the son's first love and the mother's the son, and all that connection. And some people say they never heard their parent tell them, I love you. Like, this is real life conversation. Yeah. How did you, knowing that and hearing that, what was that like?
6: Dude, it was a shock. I just looked at her like, I don't know. I can't remember nothing past, you know, maybe five, you know, before 5 years old. I don't know. But
0: wow,
6: the day that I left home, that was, and it was a shock to me. I was like, oh my God. And I cried.
0: Wow.
6: I did, or whatever. So, but that was cool too. But I got one even better for you. I go through boot camp, August, leave Orlando, January 91, because I went through my schooling and everything. I come back home on leave. I was at home for about 3 weeks.
0: Mm-hmm.
6: Now, I already got my ship. I don't know where my ship at. I don't know nothing, bro. I'm still 18. I don't know nothing, right? I found out my ship is in the Red Sea. So literally, in flight from Atlanta, Georgia to Sigonella, Italy, the first Scud missile for Desert Storm fires off. But prior to me leaving, talking to my dad. He came down from Chicago to see me before I left, whatever, talking to him a little bit. And that was the first time my dad ever told me he loved me.
0: Oh my God.
6: Before I'm going off to war.
0: Come on, man.
6: Yeah, dude. That's the way it was back then. You know, it wasn't like, you know, the lovey dovey. No, it was, you know, do what you got to do and that's it or whatever. You know, I know you love me because, you know, you take care of me or whatever, but it wasn't none of that. It wasn't. So that was hard for me, especially when I had my first family. And
0: Of course.
6: Yeah, it's, dude. It's crazy.
0: So I want to ask you, you know, before we go, you know, to this next phase of life, you know, the impact of that, as you're saying, right?
6: Mm-hmm.
0: Can you look back at your mom and dad's life growing up? And I can only imagine you talking about the South. You talking about their dad, their parents, and what they were in, and the situation they were in. Can you see how that conversation gets broken?
6: Yes.
0: Right?
6: As you get older and you start looking, because, you know, we always bring it up. Well, I blame my parents for this. I blame my parents for that. But, you know, there's no instruction manual when it comes down to kids. You're just trying to figure it out. But at the same time, we only do what they did to us or whatever. It just get transferred. So you get to the point where you have to unlearn everything that, you know, that you were brought up with and start over with something new. Now, see, I can look back and understand exactly how they grew up. I can understand exactly how they grew up, but at the same time, not I understand. But prior to me actually growing up,
0: it's
6: it was your fault. It's your fault. You know, but I can't do that. I have to understand. We only know

0: because you, there are conversations that you can go and get educated and learn and unlearn some of the experiences that we grew up. Because I was emotional as a child, so I needed information. But my mom told me, just in my mid-50s, well, your granddaddy, he didn't teach, we had to figure it out. So, and I heard her like, well, no wonder. Like no wonder you couldn't give me that because you didn't have it to give.
1: Exactly. But
0: that's what I needed. So
1: yeah, that's what a lot of us go through. You know, yeah, I mean, you know, I tell everybody to this day, you know, you've been in our office. I tell everybody, they be like, dude, you dancing all over. Well, this place makes me happy for one. But at the same time, bro, there's a 15-year-old boy still in here.
0: Yes.
1: You know, it don't matter how old I am, you know, and you know, he's anxious to get out, you know. Yeah, but you know,
0: we gotta embrace them different ages. So okay, so you sign up Navy, transitioning from Alabama to the ship to people from all over the world now in this location. Give me some of that.
1: Frightened. I was frightened. Look, let me tell you something. When I finally landed on that boat, I'm in the middle of the Red Sea. I just read about it, you know, in social studies. So, you know, I don't, you know, and I'm sitting there. They fly me on the boat. You know, my sponsor come get me, take me to my rack, putting everything away. I'm scared. Can't call my mama because ain't no cell phone. Ain't no cell phone. Ain't no email, none of that. So I'm out there. And I get emotional when I tell this story too, because when I got there, it was time for us to go eat. So, you know, we're going to the mess decks and things like that. So they take me, I'm standing in line, like we in prison, I'm standing in line waiting to get my food. And then I walk out on the mess decks, I'm about to get my drink. And I'm just looking, now, mind you, I'm the youngest person on board too.
0: Oh my
1: God. And I'm looking around, I don't know nobody. I came to that boat by myself and I'm looking around. I was like, oh, dude, what did I get myself into? Literally, off in the distance, I hear, Caldwell.
0: No.
1: Like, who the hell? Caldwell. And I'm looking around. I was like, who
0: no.
1: Two of my homeboys, both from Alabama.
0: Come on.
1: Boot camp company was on that boat, and we was all in the same department.
0: Oh, bro, come on. There, bro. I was
1: out in tears, dog.
0: Oh, my goodness.
1: I got somebody. I got somebody.
0: Oh, that's cool.
1: So scary. It was so scary because, for one, I'm 18. I'm just joining, and I'm already in war.
0: Yeah.
1: In war. And that was the scary part. But, you know, it was a wake-up call. It was a wake-up call. I became a man, like.
0: Like, right?
1: That quick.
0: So I want to ask you, can you remember during either basic training or a moment when you got to the ship that your brain clicked from that civilian young teenager, 20-year-old, to that, I'm a Navy.
1: Oh, well, that was the first night of boot camp.
0: Give it to me.
1: That was when the Navy still had boot camp in Orlando, Florida, Chicago, and San Diego.
0: Okay.
1: I went to boot camp in Orlando.
0: Okay.
1: Now, we had already got there late or whatever, right? So they done put us, you know, in our little bunks and stuff like that. And we probably went to sleep 12, 1 o'clock in the morning. Bro, about 4 o'clock in the morning. I thought it was an explosion. They throwing trash cans all over the place. Get up! It was like, what the? So bad to where, check this out. I ain't gonna even lie to you. We get, they finally get us situated and they take us to get a haircut. Now, I'd already got my haircut, right? You know, I had my little hot top fade or whatever, but then they had, you know, I had my barber like trim it down or whatever so it'd be good. Now, they gotta shave the rest of it off. So we standing in line to get our haircut. I get to the front of the line. Now, mind you, I was in marching band all the way through school. So I know how to stand at attention or whatever. Now, I'm standing there. I'm in the front of the line now, and I'm sitting there. All of a sudden, I start getting tunnel vision. Like, I can't breathe. Like, what the hell is going on? Next thing you know, bro, I'm waking up off the concrete.
0: Oh, my goodness. You locked your knees? Did you lock your knees?
1: I didn't lock my knees, bro. I know how to stand at attention. I don't know what the hell happened. It wasn't a panic attack. I mean, I straight passed out. And I get up. Ain't nobody come, like, you know, come, hey, bro, none of that. I stood up, blood dripping out of my chin.
0: Oh, my goodness.
1: the company commander looked dead in my face, like,

0: good acting. Get your ass up in. I was like, whoa.
1: Good acting.
0: Meanwhile, that was it. At the barbershop, they got the white tile floors and blood just pouring out of my chin. Dude.
1: Oh,
0: I
1: my
0: was,
1: goodness.
0: Man, dude, I was like, this is
1: welcome cool. to the Navy.
0: Welcome to the Navy. Yeah. But it was fun, though. I ain't gonna lie to you.
1: Mine was real quick. Mine was we were in during weapons qualification, and that day we got smoked so bad, and took a shower, got in my PT gear. I was on the top bunk, and I was just looking up at the ceiling, like, what am I doing here? I joined at 19, and I'm like, what am I doing here? And all of a sudden, I go to sleep. I wake up the next morning. And it's like my brain clicked, like it just became a routine. Like I took everything that they said serious. Like I paid, like it was like my brain clicked that next morning. It was like, and it ain't clicked off. Yeah. It ain't clicked off.
0: Oh boy, once it's in there, it's hard to get out of it.
1: Yeah, it's hard. It's there. So you were in one of the wars that some people talk about that is like the lost war. It was because it was such a short time frame. How do you feel about the Desert Storm? How do you feel about that?
0: Yeah. I tell people like this. I know, okay, all of us, you know, military vets from all different branches, we all talk trash about each other, what each other do and don't do. But I'm going to tell you something. if you want a war ended quick, let the Navy in there. Because as you can see, they only let the Navy in when they really want to end it. We will turn your house into a glass factory real quick. And I'm telling you, bro, we got some stuff. I'm telling you, but it probably lasted about 2 weeks from the time I got there. By the time I got settled in, it was over.
1: We were getting ready to ramp up to go.
0: Uh huh.
1: And it was like, they was like, oh no, it's over. We good. We was like, what? We are panicking. I'm nervous. We like, what? We can mobilize. What? They're like, yeah, we get ready to go. Desert Storm. We like, what? Then next thing you know, like a weekend, it was like, oh no, it's over. It's good.
0: It's over. It's done.
1: I was like, what? It's okay, done. Cool.
0: See? Hey, you can thank us for that.
1: We appreciate it. Thank you. Thank you. What, looking back in this Navy career that you had, what sticks out for you the most in your Navy career?
0: Oh man, dude. For one, being able to see the world.
1: That y'all do.
0: Yeah. Oh yeah. Oh yeah. I saw a lot of it. Had so much fun. So much fun. But you know, all of the brothers that I met along the way. You know, we all talk about, you know, oh, my brother it is, my brother that, dude. I have over 2,000 brothers.
1: Wow.
0: Every week. You know, like. And we keep in touch. We got our little chats. We all on Facebook and things like that because I was on three different ships.
1: Okay.
0: You know, the first ship just happened to be decommissioned. I haven't really kept in touch with anybody from there because I don't even think, I have no clue. But my second ship and my last ship, all of us, we keep in touch with each other. Sometimes, you know, we have little get-togethers, you know, depending on where it is. Things like that, but the people that I'm close with, people from my last ship, because we had this conversation. I told you, I'm a plank owner of the USS Bonhomme Richard. We commissioned that ship in August of 1998, and during COVID, our home burned down Pierside out here in San Diego, and it hurt us so bad. She was barely 22 years old. You know, ships like that, they go 40, 50 years, or whatever. So I'm only probably one of, you know, 1,100 sailors that has the commissioning and decommissioning coin of a ship, you know, and that one was near dear to my heart right there. That one was, one gets me emotional too. You know, my wife, you know, she was like, she didn't understand because I was telling her, that's my boat.
1: Yeah.
0: She was like, it's a ship. I was like, no, you don't understand. That's just like, you know, you just built your home and then you come up the street one day and it's on fire and it's gone. Fire.
1: Yeah.
0: It hurt like that.
1: Emotional connection.
0: Yeah. And we're chiming. Yeah, bro. We put our blood, sweat, and tears into that boat, man.
1: Yeah.
0: For real. But you know
1: that I wanna just kind of laugh with you for a little bit. As an Army veteran, we hear some of your shifts, the rotations of your shifts, y'all have some hot racks. Can you let the people know about the hot racks?
0: Okay, I'm gonna tell you something about hot racking. Okay, hot racking. You don't never have hot racking on regular shifts. Now,
1: oh,
0: hot
1: you racking, know.
0: No. Submarines. Okay.
1: Oh, submarines and hot rack. Oh, that's is that what you're saying? Is that what it is?
0: I got another little story. I did go to submarine school briefly in '97. I went from what? Might have been like from August to December or something like that.
1: Okay.
0: So I did go to sub school. Now, any submariners out there, look, y'all are some bad dudes, man, because mentally, you got to be prepared for that. Straight up. Don't get me wrong, it's fun. They got some great trainers, you know, little training modules and things like that. But to actually go down on them and stay, you got to stay quiet.
1: Yeah.
0: All the time.
1: Yeah.
0: All the time. You remember Down Periscope?
1: Yeah, my favorite movie.
0: Drop 45 cents. I know. No, it ain't even like that, bro. But dude, it's because what happened to me, I actually volunteered out of it, and that's how I ended up on.
1: Oh,
0: Richard,
1: you volunteered out of it?
0: Yeah, I got out of that. I got out. I was like, oh, I'm not going down there.
1: Mm-mm. Wow.
0: But one of my good friends that I had met along the way there, he actually went on. And me and him reconnected because he ended up on shore duty like 3 years later out here in San Diego. Yeah. We connected. That's my guy. But that wasn't the guy that I met back in Connecticut.
1: Wow. So let's go there, right? So transition and change for some of us. Some are prepared. Some are not prepared. I was not prepared because I got out medically, not by choice. Yeah. But how was your transition out?
0: Well, mine, it was actually, I'm going to say it was pretty flawless because I had made up in my mind that I was going to get out because I did 15 years. Now I wanted to do 20, but when you talk to your detailer after you've done your shore duty and you want to, you know, hey, I want to go here. I want to go there. No, because I'm a boiler technician.
1: Oh,
0: I didn't know at the time they had already started transitioning off steamships to Japan. No, bro, I'm not going to Japan. No, you send me to Japan when I'm, you know, 18, 19 years old. Like, I'm in my, like, almost in my mid-30s. You know, my kid's about to, you know, go to high school. Like, no, I can't do that. So that's when I made that choice to get out. So I had already made up in my mind this is going to be a smooth transition because what I had started to do was look for jobs while I was still in. So I was looking for stuff.
1: Yeah.
0: So the transition was easy. So I ended up literally as I got out, I actually got hired on at a biotech company out in Oceanside, California.
1: Okay.
0: So
1: okay.
0: I was there for maybe a little over a year, left there, and then I ended up at St. Jude Medical Center out here in Fullerton, California.
1: No
0: I did
1: kidding.
0: 12 years. Yeah, I did 12 years there. After like the first year and a half, you know, I went just from being the plant operator to the plant operation supervisor.
1: No kidding.
0: Yeah. So then, you know, transition out of that. And now I'm in aerospace. And thanks to my wife, we own a company. So yeah, you know, we it's been good. It's been good. You know, there was some downfall, you know, along the way. But at the same time, you know, I came out and, you know, there is life after the military. Yeah. Even though our mental is off, it takes some time. It takes some time because I'm not going to say all of it was good. You know, I've been through some bad days. You know, I still have some bad days. But, you know, you got to find somebody to talk to and somehow get out of it because it's you know, it's rough at first. It is rough at first. But military never leaves you.
1: Yeah, no. I tried. I made one attempt to try to peel it off and let it go. And even God was like, no, that's a part of
0: who I need you
1: to be. Yeah, you can't run from that. Yeah, you can't run away from that one. You can run from some other identity crisis, but that ain't gonna be one to run from. So I embrace that. Your family. Do you want to say how your family impacted by that or that life in service or your wife? What did she say about that?
0: I'm actually on my second marriage.
1: Okay.
0: But the impact that it took on my family, because I do have two older kids.
1: Okay.
0: You know, I have a daughter. She lives in Vegas. She has my three grandbabies with her husband.
1: Hey,
0: She's 32. My son, he lives in South Carolina. He's 30.
1: Okay.
0: But you know, that was my previous marriage. So now, as far as that goes,
1: yeah,
0: I was gone a lot, bro.
1: Yeah.
0: When I come back, you know, I try to get it in as much as I can, you know.
1: Yeah.
0: But especially being on a new ship or whatever, yeah. But we was always gone.
1: Training.
0: So, yeah, dude, you know, and it was bad. Now my kids do know their daddy love them. They do know that, but our dynamic is different.
1: Yeah,
0: from them and my two younger ones that I have now.
1: For sure.
0: Whatever, because I come home every day and yeah. I get to see everything that I missed out on with them. No, they're not jealous or anything like that or whatever. Yeah. I never force my two little ones on them, but they treat them. Hey, that's my little brother. That's my little sister.
1: For sure.
0: Whatever, because they do understand. But it was harder for me with them because I missed out on a lot. And at the same time, okay, am I a good dad?
1: Yeah,
0: I'm protecting. Yeah, I'm protecting them because I'm protecting the country. But yeah. At the same time, I come home, I try to get it in, but I got to go.
1: Yeah.
0: You know, I got to end up going. So that was hard. But, you know, me and my current wife, we've been together since about, what, 2014, 2015.
1: Okay.
0: It's been way different. It's been yeah. way different. You know, yeah. you know, we had our little boy, he's 9 now. We had him October of 2016. Then my yeah. little girl came a few years later. She's a COVID yeah. baby. She was yeah. born just before, literally a month before they shut the country down. You know? But, you know, looking at both of them and being able to come home every day, yes, we spoiled the hell out of them.
1: Yeah.
0: Hugging them, kissing them. Because the same thing I'm doing with them was what I was doing with my older kids. But when I was at home, they didn't get it every day like my two younger ones once. So, I mean, the dynamic is different, but at the same time, it's all the same love. But, you know, it's
1: real. It's, no.
0: It's real.
1: It's real. And because looking back, we understand when you do your work and self-examine yourself and heal from your past wounds, you understand that as mm-hmm. a child, the child, all we want is your time. I don't care where you at. I want your money or I want your time. And we
0: That's
1: don't
0: it.
1: Realize that as parents or as in the careers that we have, that mm-hmm. sometimes that child doesn't understand because of mine of a child. And then yeah. now, you know, they're going to make
0: as
1: up their story about you anyway.
0: Yeah.
1: They're going to make
0: it up story about you anyway. Grow up. It's like,
1: oh, yeah.
0: Now I get it.
1: That was my middle daughter. She was like, after she got her freedom, she was like, well, dang, dad, you was in the military. You couldn't be here. You know, but how many, she was in her 20s though, when she realized that. So we had to go back and reconcile and you know, mm-hmm. take care of that past because it was the time that they, all three of my daughters, they wanted that time. And so if each one responded to that lack of time differently and two of the three were very hurt behind that. Not being
0: definitely
1: can relate to you.
0: I get it.
1: I'm gonna ask you this because I didn't realize this until dealing with my own mental toughness and mental health issues. A light bulb came on that at 19 years old I had given my life to death.
0: Mm-hmm.
1: That's how I looked at that. Have you ever looked at signing up in the military that you could possibly, that could be your life, or wasn't even the thought process back
0: you know
1: then?
0: It never occurred to me. But as scared as I was when I was going over to that, when I was flying over that ocean in that helo, I was like, bro, but I never thought about it. Yeah, I never even thought about it that I can recall.
1: Yeah.
0: But it's a scary.
1: I didn't either until I got out. I'm talking years later after this is like a couple of years back that I'm trying to peel off those layers and I'm like, man, the military. One thing they can guarantee you is your life could be taken.
0: That's at any point in time. Yes.
1: Right.
0: Yep. And don't think, oh, bro. Don't think everybody on this earth loves the United States.
1: Thank
0: bro.
1: You. No, we do not all do it for God and country.
0: Bro,
1: we do not all do that for
0: so
1: God and country.
0: So many fights and problems.
1: Dude, yes.
0: Just trying to go, you know. Be in the culture of the country that we in, and it's you always got somebody. You always got somebody everywhere
1: always.
0: You go.
1: And it's always
0: and see, that's why I got PTSD because of them fools. I got that, they call it intermittent explosive disorder. I call it snap and pop.
1: Exactly. All right, check this out. This is the Frondose Show on the Military Broadcast Radio Network. Leon Caldwell is here, ladies and gentlemen, sharing his life before, during, and after service. We're going to play a couple of PSAs, come back, and we're going to talk about what he's up to today in life right now. So, again, thank you for listening in the Frondose Show. We're still working out the fatherhood conversation. I'm waiting for the gentleman to log in, but they'll be logging in shortly. But, again, thank you, man, for being open and sharing your life with us.
0: Yes, sir. Appreciate it, man.
1: Thank you so much. All right, let's play a PSA. What we got? Let's go here.
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1: All right, so I just want to make a quick announcement for those of you who follow along. That sickle cell trait conversation is very, very, very, very, very important. Again, I'm an advocate for sickle cell trait. So if you have questions or you know someone who has that inherited gene, and just so you know, it has a purpose. They say the body created that defective gene to combat malaria. That's why African Americans, we are number one, because of course, in that part of the world, malaria is present. And so people would die from malaria. So the body created that defective gene and we were able to survive malaria. Now in 2026, we're all blended. If you do your DNA research, you might find out that you got a little bit of this and a little bit of that and all this parts of the world, right? So yes, African Americans were number one because of Africa and again, malaria presence there, but you could be Caucasian, Mediterranean, Asian, the Latin community, Hispanic community is number two. And each region has their own type of red blood cell condition that combats malaria. So you could be Filipino, Asian descent, and you might have thalassemia in your bloodline, which is also our cousin, we call, of sickle cell, because it also combats malaria. So there's C trait, there's D trait, there's O-Arab, there's Monroe. There's hundreds of different types of red blood cell conditions out there that protected your culture from malaria. However, if two people have those inherited genes and have a baby, you could pass those inherited genes to that child, which is a baby being born with a type of sickle cell SS or SC or SD or SE or sickle beta thalassemia. Those are different types of conditions that you may be watching the news. Excuse me, that there's no universal cure, right? We've seen cure likes. We see things that they're doing stem cell transplants, bone marrow transplants. Yes, you know, we advocate for that if the family chooses to do that. However, there are some of our community members that are like, no, I'm good. I'm just gonna rock with it and live with it and take care of myself, take care of my health. But there is no universal cure for sickle cell. As a sickle cell trait carrier, we are not supposed to have complications. However, when you look in the medical books, we definitely discovered that sickle cell trait carriers can have complications, pain. I've had pain in my arm, left arm, since I was 2 years old. And then I experienced that exertion with rhabdomyolysis and collapse and almost died from that. And then we've seen the worst cases. People have been playing sports, exercising, military, professional athletes, skiing in Denver, Colorado, or hanging out in Cheyenne, Wyoming. And because of the oxygen levels are thin, people have had episodes and, at worst case, cardiac arrest, and they have heart attacks and they've passed away. With the rhabdomyolysis, anybody can experience rhabdo. That was part of my condition at first that they called it, was rhabdomyolysis. That is a skeletal muscular disorder. That means that the myoglobin in the muscles can break down when they break down from either dehydration, or you can have another type of inherited gene or a skeletal muscular disorder gene that can be triggered from exercising or exertion or a fall that could cause that gene to express itself. And then rhabdomyolysis kicks in, which is the creatinine kinase levels, CK levels. And so for some people, that has caused health complications and also sudden death because of that conversation. So rhabdomyolysis alone, anybody can experience that. So our campaign is for hydration for all athletes, military, for people who just go into 24-hour fitness, just working out, hanging out. You never know, right? Because you're supposed to drink half your body weight in ounces of water per day to avoid dehydration. Half your body weight in ounces of water per day to avoid dehydration. So most people, when I do my talks, they're walking around dehydrated already. And then you want to go to the gym and exercise. Or you got these athletes who are playing sports, wanting to make that team, make it to that next level of sport. And they push their bodies. They don't pay attention to the dehydration or the fatigue. And what happens is they have episodes and cardiac arrest, and people have died from playing sports and military. So I advocate for that whole conversation. Yes, sickle cell trait is one, but we advocate for all of that because, again, we don't get a say-so when, where, why, or how people die. But some of these deaths we see that could be preventive, that could be premature, right? So the knowledge, the information for people to understand, pay attention to your body. That's the best that I could tell you. Pay attention to your body, but also your hydration, your food, all that stuff, detoxing, all that stuff is very important, especially if you're out here exercising in the heat. Number one for us. So that conversation is important. Lived experience. I advocate for that. And I'm blessed to be able to share my story that God allowed me to experience that and then to now become an advocate. So that was my what's next. You heard Leon, he found his what's next over there. You know, we all, as veterans, I'm going to tell you, if you ask any veteran, what we miss the most is what you see me and Leon right here. That's camaraderie. It doesn't matter what branch of service, it doesn't matter what age, it doesn't matter. I meet Vietnam, World War II, veteran, Korean era, and just being in the service, that brother, that sisterhood is so important. That is like it is a brother and sisterhood. But sometimes our identity, for myself, mine was trapped in my rank and my uniform. So my transition was very difficult because my identity was trapped from a basketball player to military soldier, and then now to what? A disabled veteran? You mean I can't be in the military no more? I wasn't prepared. So for me, the identity, that change and transition was difficult. A lot of us spend our time trying to figure out what's next, right? So there's a lot of pride. There's a lot of ego. There's, yes, we have it all. There's a lot of confidence, you know, duty, honor, courage. We have all that. But some spaces in our life, we don't have that. And so trying to fill that space, trying to fill that void, sometimes is a thank you for your services is not what we need. Sometimes people need support. We need help. We need contributions to programs so that I'm not a combat veteran, right? A lot of times I didn't think I fit in the VA programs because if I'm a, felt like I'm a circle and those programs are squares, then how do I fit in there? Yeah, but you know what? Not everybody's a combat veteran, right? But we all served. You're, as far as our women veterans, you serve too, so you're entitled to your benefits. So we advocate for our female veterans as well. Please, if you have served any amount of time, just make sure you go to the VA, file your claims, and make sure that you are covered and protected, right? Because you could be having some income for your life and for your family for the rest of your life, right? And so there's things that you are entitled to for serving. Other than that transition and change. So for my brothers and sisters in arms, don't lose yourself in that uniform, right? That's what you get to do. That's not who you are, right? So you serve, you wear that uniform, but don't lose connection to your family. Don't lose connection to things that you care about in the world. I get to deal with my basketball identity. I can't play ball like I used to. So I get to be the owner of 3 basketball ABA teams. And I get to now fulfill that ego, that identity, to help develop these players. These guys are still chasing hoop dreams. They're in their 20s and 30s and 40 years old, still chasing that basketball dream. But I'm chasing mine as an owner, right? And even with these players, it's the same conversation that you look at athletes and military. We're not different because of that uniform. Not right or wrong, good or bad, but these guys are chasing that hoop dream for one more opportunity to go overseas, you know, to shoot that jumper, to be in a professional status. And we provide that. But my question is, what's next? Are we going to take our knowledge and give it back to the next generation of sports, the next generation of athletes? Maybe that child might learn from us. Maybe you mean I can get another job? I don't have to play basketball? Like, you mean I can get, there's other jobs I can do? Yes, there are other jobs. And even for those of you in my sickle cell community, or you live with a chronic disorder or whatever you live with, guess what? Or a disabled veteran, you can still be a part of a team in another job. You don't have to be the one catching the pass or shooting the jumper on the court. There are other jobs that you can get, right? So as we talk about this last piece of conversation with Leon about what he's up to today, listen, find your space. We're all born for a reason. We're all born for a conversation. And it may be that conversation that you don't think nobody cares about. That's how I feel. I don't think nobody cares about sickle cell trait. And then so somebody collapses. And it's like, Ferran, you better go share your message. So search your heart. Search your heart. It's not about making money. People make millions of dollars and are not fulfilled. We see it every day. It's not about the money. The money is the power to buy the things and do the things. But still, being fulfilled is most important. So you may have something inside you that you care about, art, whatever that is. Go to school for that. Get your education in that. And then now you'll be fulfilled in whatever money you make, you make. Right? That's most important. So thank you for tuning in today. Let me bring up Leon back to the deck. Man. All right, man. So I met you through Randy. Shouts out to Randy, man. Randy has been blessing, my guy. Randy has, man, we hit it off at this park in Paris, California, man. I set up my sickle cell trait booth, man. And I was passing out my information, talking to parents and stuff. And he was one of the dads. My banner fell over and he was like, well, man, he's like, maybe you should tie it to the thing. And so we tied up and we just hit it off. We just talked about life. I spoke, sharing what I was up to. I listened to him, I listened to his heart, listened to the words he chose. And I'm like, bro, like we not different, man. We all growing up as men trying to figure out who we are. You know, identity crisis and all these things. We suffer in silence, man. And so it was like, man, we haven't stopped talking since. And
0: that's been Randy, that dude, months, man. Randy, that dude. He was like, he's bro, cool, so. You got to get on the show. I was like, okay.
1: Oh, yeah. He's my man, 50 grand now. We friends, man. We not acquaintances. We friends, man. I really appreciate his conversations and his family, beautiful family, man. And so for you, tell us what you're up to today, man.
0: Okay. Well, thanks to my wife, she tricked me into a business. I love her to death. I love her to death. So, you know,
1: How do you get tricked?
0: Bro, she tricked. Okay, look. Okay. There's one topic in the underserved communities, you know, our community, the Hispanic community, that if it comes up, people look at you like you're crazy. Man, get out of my face. I don't want to hear nothing about that. And that's life insurance. But she wasn't talking to me. She didn't pitch it the right way. She didn't pitch it the right way. My wife's a real estate agent. And, you know, she had started in 2018, whatever. But coming after COVID hit or whatever, she saw, you know, how the market was going to change. So she started looking for different avenues, because that's the that's the Long Beach hustler in her that's mind.
1: I seen the Instagram post about the license plate.
0: You know what I'm talking about. So anyway, so
1: LBC like, when you get
0: So she pitched it to me at first. I was like, no, nah, I'm not doing. Show me the little Zoom. Yep, I ain't trying to hear none of that. So what she decides to do, August of 2022, she was like, babe, we going to Vegas. And because it's one of our friends' birthdays, and we kick it. I was like, oh, I'm in. You know, I'm all about having fun, dude. I'm all about that.
1: Oh, that's cool.
0: On our way up there. Now, we already passed Barstow at this point, so we already have. We
1: ain't no turning back.
0: the dude who done recruited her in the business, hey, where you guys at? I was like, why is he calling us? I don't know. I don't know. But I was so mad. I was hot from that point on. So anyway, so we get up there, end up at the MGM Grand, got to check in. I'm looking around, but I'm trying to be mad. I'm trying to be hot. I am mad, but at the same time, I'm looking like, okay, I see a whole lot of us. Okay, all right, but still, I'm upset. So the following morning, get up, get our coffee. The event starts at 9. So I'm taking my time, give them a little Starbucks and all that good stuff. And we walk in, bro, it sounded like I was walking into a club. The DJ was gone, bro. It was like 12 to 15,000 agents.
5: What?
0: Us, Hispanics, a few other people sprinkling around. What the hell is going on, right? I'm still trying to be mad. 9 o'clock comes, host comes on, introduces Nelly. I get an hour and a half concert from Nelly. Oh,
1: no way.
0: I'm like, okay, I'm still trying to be mad, but who are these people? That same, I was in it by noon. I was in it, bro. That same event, there was Layla Ali.
1: What?
0: Had nothing to do with being the daughter of Muhammad Ali and boxing, none of that. It was business.
1: Wow. Business,
0: money. Same event also. Shaq.
1: What?
0: Business and money. So I've been looking for how money actually works.
1: Yeah,
0: bringing it to me. She was bringing me into it, but I was running away from it. So by the time that event was over, you know, we come back, I joined, got my license, and here we are, 2026. Now we're brokers in the company. We own our own agency. 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We offer everything from life to health insurance. We do annuities, 401k, 403b, rollovers, and things like that. But the key, you know, ingredient about our company is we don't charge anything for our clients. We don't charge anything. Any money that gets transacted is between the client and the insurance agent. We're just the middleman.
1: Wow.
0: But we work with, we have access to over 475 different carriers.
1: Wow.
0: Yeah. So that's how we're able to, you know, help people, you know, move their money, protect their families and things like that.
1: So can we be honest? That seems to be a common conversation when people are approached. Right. You know, about life insurance and these kind of conversation. Right.
0: Yep.
1: And so for me, it's like. There's a way that you have to establish trust. Mm-hmm. I don't even like to use trust because we lack self-confidence anyway. So before trust, it's got to deal with the confidence. So how do you manage that when you come to a person and you talk about my money? It's like, bro, I'm not like. If, especially if my relationship to money is I got to hold on to it you know, so we all have relationships to money in our own different ways. How do you meet that person where they are so they don't feel like you're trying to get something from me or you're the one trying to get my money?
0: I get it. Because the one thing that we as PHP Evolution, the one thing we don't sell, the products sell themselves. I'm here to educate you. Because if people understand how these things work and how life insurance works, they'll be more inclined to, okay, let me see that product. Because this is the main thing that's out there. You have a lot of wealthy people out there. Am I right or wrong?
1: Right.
0: Does anybody ever ask the question on how they're able to maintain and keep all their wealth and pass it down from generation to generation to generation?
1: Of course not. Of course not.
0: Bro, life insurance. And it's not death insurance anymore. It's life insurance, living benefits. You can access up to a certain amount of your death benefit while you're still alive. So now, wouldn't you be able to have options to go find something, find a cure or some type of research to give you the option to fix what's trying to end your life?
1: Yeah.
0: That's what life insurance is all about. So like I said, I don't sell life insurance. Yeah. I have access to those companies, but I'm here to educate you on how these things work. And that's my sole purpose. And at the same time, as grown men, if we sitting around talking, having a conversation, having a cigar, whatever it is, there's one thing that always comes up in conversation. Money. You got a problem. You got a problem with the 401k, bro. Let me show you. And then I do my little thing. I show them how the wealthy do it, how the more educated actually do it. Because the thing is, the education is out there. We're just not looking for it.
1: And we got, and our culture as black people. Mm-hmm. We spend a lot of money on stuff. Well, yes, stuff that we want to. But again, for me, I look back at like, yeah, but it's that misconception. Like it's that lack of awareness. Like we see, oh, how you doing all of that over there? But then when it's time to put your foot get on the court with that conversation, it's like, oh, I can't. You burning money over here at Starbucks and McDonald's and all this other and
0: thank you.
1: But it's a tough conversation.
0: It is. No, well, it depends on who you're talking to. But at the same time, I have actually found something where, well, every place I've been, I could be me. But this, bro, I love this. I'm passionate about it. So I can sit here and have a conversation with you about money and, you know, and actually ensure that I'll be able to protect you, your family, your money, and things like that. Once you understand, bro, hey, we family at that point because you stuck with me for the rest of your life.
1: Yeah. And, you know? And that could be a key. Like you said, it's just the ability to have that conversation. Meet people where you're at. Meet people where they are.
0: Yeah, and then, that's it. Yeah, and at the same time, you got insurance on this.
1: Mm. Oh, don't we?
0: You got insurance on your car. So you mean to tell me your phone and your car more important than your life?
1: You know, we swim in denial, not the river. We swim in denial, and having those death conversation of transitioning, and we don't want to. We know it's there, but it's like,
0: oh yeah, that's the one thing we all got in common. Yeah, look, look, if you own your home, a bank has a life insurance policy on you. Because I give you this money to go buy this house. You pass away, how am I gonna get my money back?
1: Yeah.
0: If they can get one on you, why can't you have one on yourself to keep that home in your family? You know, these are the things that we talk about.
1: Yeah.
0: And you know, it ain't like a pushy conversation, just regular conversation.
1: Yeah,
0: you know, so
1: sure. Thank you.
0: That's what I found. I'm able to have like regular conversations with people and just, you know, let them know this, let them know that. Next thing you know, not long after, hey, bro, can you, you know, let's sit down and have a conversation. We can do that. We can do that. And you know, me here in our office, you've been in our office, being here in this office, I have the benefit and the, you know, the pleasure of being the only military person here. So.
1: Oh, wow.
0: Yeah. So I get all the military and I'm 5-0 when it comes down to the you know, we get out, bro. And you know, we get out. We all kinds of jacked up. I'm 5-0 when it comes down to getting my boys, get my brothers insured.
1: Come on.
0: Yes.
1: Now true story. I got medical retired, you know, all that stuff. And I knew I didn't take the SGLI when you get out. I didn't take that.
0: Well,
1: right.
0: Well, while you're in the SGLI, the beneficiary to the SGLI is them.
1: Yeah.
0: It's them, not your family. But anyway, go ahead. I'm sorry.
1: So I knew this whole time. I've been retired 13 years and I knew my house, all this stuff. I want to make protected from my daughters. And now I got grandchildren. It was like, okay. And like how much time I got. And then my dad passed away. It's like how much time I got. And then I started looking at all that and like, okay, I better go get something. And put this, get this trust and get this insurance so that I could, I mean, they got the house. So I'm at least leave it in the way that it's beneficial to my family. And so there I did that. I did that and just took the step and did it. And I don't feel no different.
0: I don't feel no different. Well, it gives you peace of mind to the point to where you're not passing on debt.
1: Yeah.
0: You're passing on, well, it says it in the Bible, you know, every man should pass on an inheritance or whatever. Yeah. You're not passing on that debt and all that debt just get added on top of their debt. And then they pass it on to their kids. And then we just repeating the same cycle over and over and over again. And it's got to stop somewhere. It's got to start and stop somewhere or whatever. In my family.
1: Yeah.
0: It stopped and started with me.
1: And we see, you know, a lot of. And when transition happens. Car washes, GoFundMe has been one of the biggest.
0: Those are not life insurance policies.
1: Those have been like what people go to because they don't have that. Even I tell even my dad, my dad passed in May. In April, he comes to me like, "Oh, can you loan me some money to buy a car?" I'm like, "For what? Like, bro, you walking with a cane? Your equilibrium is off. Like, what you?" But he fight for his independence, and so I asked him, "I'm like, man, do you have any life insurance?" He's like, "Nope." I said, well, who's going to take care of your stuff? You are. And he was right. And the next month he transitioned, and I was only blessed because I was in TV broadcasting school at the time. Mm-hmm. So my post 9/11 GI Bill, I was getting paid to go to school. So I was able to take So I took one of those checks and just paid for his cremation, and it was almost the same amount. So I got it. I wasn't mad or nothing, but it was like he had no life insurance, he had nothing. And it's like, oh, like we want to buy a car, but you don't have nothing for, and you're gonna leave it to me. So yeah. It was like, I get it. It's a tough it's a tough conversation, but it is so important. It is so important to understand that. And for me, it's like number one is we have a relationship to money.
0: Yes.
1: And until you understand that as a person for yourself.
0: Until you understand how that money works, I'm telling you.
1: It worked. Because my dad told me at 8 years old, save your money for a rainy day. Well, that's a cliche, Pops. I'm 40 something years old. What does that mean? I'm eight. Yeah. What does that mean? But I realized that even when he told me that, I never knew that, but I saved my money, but I never did nothing with it because I'm waiting for this one day of this rainy day.
0: That rainy day. Well, you was so waiting on me to help you put that money somewhere to where it's gonna.
1: I was suffering, not buying things, right? Not living my life because I'm trying to figure out when the rainy day came, it was like, oh shoot, like this is what he was talking about.
0: Yeah.
1: And you know, it was difficult to pay those fees, but you know, it was part of the process. So I just share with people, you gotta be able to for yourself to have these kind of conversations. What is your relationship to money? Because my dad's money, his money was evil, so he spent it all, so he didn't have it.
0: It was the root of all evil.
1: The root of all evil, right? So in reverse, he spent it all because it was evil. And it's like, so we have to really, as people, we got to understand how you grew up in your environment and how that looks for us. It you could be stuck, even having money like that. You could still be stuck in life. So
0: Yeah, you can. Right. We got policies on everybody. All those people like, no, I'm good. Mm-mm. Nope. Got a policy on you because if anything happens, I got your living benefits and I got your death benefit. No. Yeah. We're not dealing with none of that because I know I'm gonna be the first one everybody call.
5: Yeah, so, exactly. No.
0: We take care of that.
1: All right, I'm gonna let you get anything you want to say to the listeners, man. Did I miss anything? Let me see. What did I cover? Hold on. I heard something about a marching band.
0: Yeah, bro, I'm in the band. Let's go back.
1: Marching band.
0: I'm from a musical family as it is. You know, my family is all in gospel and stuff like that.
1: Okay, here we go.
0: Grew up around music a lot, so of course.
1: Okay.
0: I'm gonna join the band or whatever.
1: Okay.
0: So I end up getting in high school in the drum line, doing my little thing. So as I got older, I got to become, you know, drum line section leader. So if you look, you go back to the movie Drumline.
1: I'm thinking Devin that's Miles. What I'm referencing.
0: I'm Devin Miles, but I knew how to read music. That was me. And in the South too? Oh, bro, that was our business, dude. Now ask me if I can play now.
1: Where did it go? You don't got the paradiddle no more? Where's the paradiddle?
0: No paradiddles, no flams.
1: Come on.
0: No, you lost it? Rolls or nothing. Hey, the Navy took all that away from me. I told you I can't multitask, bro. It all went away.
1: You still got your bowling tech skills, though?
0: Huh?
1: You still got your border tech skills though? I bet you got them skills.
0: Oh yeah, I deal with that every day. I deal with that every day. Hey, it's a boiler in every house in America. Yep, that hot water heater. That is a boiler.
1: Hot water heater. I'm telling you.
0: Yeah, man. But all in all, you know, I've had a good time. I've had a good life. You know, other than the ups and downs.
1: Of course.
0: It's great. There is life after the military.
1: Yeah.
0: And you know, for all you guys out there that's going through some stuff, you know, I know it's easier for us to talk to each other because, you know, we can't, you know, it's hard for somebody else who's not us to understand what we're talking about, what we're going through. You always got your brothers, man. You always got your brothers. So, hey, keep in touch with them. Stay on this platform because you're going to get what you need. You're going to get what you need. Just keep talking to your brother.
1: It's funny you say that because I again, when I joined at 19, man, when my mind clicked over, they embedded in us that civilians are not going to understand you. No. Civilians are not going to understand you. And I took that to heart. Like, okay. So it's like a disconnect. And I was already emotionally disconnected and my childhood issues. So the military just reinforced all of the, oh, you mean I could cut my feelings off and be okay with it? Oh yeah. Oh, so no emotions. Icebox. ice box.
0: Yeah, that's big. My wife said the same thing. Are you excited? I'm like, yeah, but you don't show it. I'm like, dude, I am excited because it's just like,
1: yeah, it's like,
0: but I'm excited. That's just what we used to, bro. Yeah,
1: that's what we used to. So in that transition, you know, even me joining the Bloomington Chambers of Commerce, it was like, I don't need no network. I'm like, well, I don't even like people. Like, I don't even want to be around people. Like, y'all a bunch of civilians, you know. It's like, but I had to realize that I had to come out of that because I'm end up being the Lone Ranger or Han Solo, right? Yeah. And then it's just, and all this work that I want to accomplish in the community. So it's like, okay, let me see how people. And so I had to literally go through my own process and restore my own self to like, okay, how can I connect with these civilians? Well, you know what? I don't understand Faran. So then why am I going to pressure you to understand me? So then what's there? And then, so God showed me, the Holy Spirit showed me relatedness. If you could relate to one another, you could talk about anything on the planet.
0: Yep. That's why, the relatedness. That's why when we get together, we just talk like we just met and can talk about anything.
1: Yeah, we just met. We like, I shook his hand. I think when I came to the office that one day, that was all the contact we had. And then Randy's like, "Hey, he ready to get on the show?" Ooh, I didn't do no research. We talked for a little bit just to make sure everything was cool. This everything you saw here was natural.
0: Yeah,
1: my shows are 99.9% nat organic conversation. So thank you for your confidence in having me and to be here with you, man, and just hang out
0: today. Yeah, thank you for inviting me. And also, you know, if anybody want to reach out to me for a little bit of education, I'm down with that. You can reach me on my IG handle that is @ Caldwell_Evolution Financial. Once again, that's @ Caldwell_Evolution Financial.
1: And he's tagged in the banners and all the posts that we did and all the reposts that we'll be doing from the show will be there. All right. Now, did I miss anything? Anything you want to say? Anything you want to shout? People you want to shout out? Who you want to give some shout outs to?
0: Shout out to my boy Randy. My boy Randy. I hope you're going to be here tonight. We'll be getting ready for you, bro. I love you to death, man. Appreciate you. Thank you, man.
1: Now, you know, I own these basketball teams, and definitely, you know, my players probably need, you know, men, we need services, all kinds of services. What's your view on basketball? Do you engage in? You got a basketball favorite team or sports?
0: Well, basketball. Any team out of Atlanta is gonna be my team.
1: Oh Lord,
0: you know, because that was the closest to us. But at the same time, I do have a former Division I women's basketball player on my team. She's really? One of my agents out in LA. Oh yes, she has a foundation that she's actually starting. We're actually helping her out with. It's called OmniBless.
1: Okay.
0: Whatever. So one day, I could connect you guys so y'all can talk and things like that. That's my girl. Her name is Jasmine Crawford. She graduated and played ball for Western Kentucky University.
1: Yeah, I got a sports show. We do sports talk on both platforms, so that's why I was asking if when football season kicked. What about your football team? So you're a Falcon, as you saying, you're a Dirty Bird too?
0: Yep, Falcons, baby.
1: Oh, Falcons, my baby. Goodness.
0: Hey, what?
1: Look, It's cool.
0: It's going to be all right. And always, I was born into the University of Alabama. Roll Tide. Hey, live and die, man. Live and die.
1: I believe someone said that you hit one shot on me, but did y'all have some? Y'all had an event somewhere and y'all was playing basketball, so somebody said you could shoot. You made one shot on me.
0: Oh, Randy tried to point. Randy tried to get me. I had to get to him. He was like, and I'm out there like, bro, I'm too old for this. I'm like 54. He's like, you ain't no 54. Randy tried to get me, bro.
1: I ate Randy up.
0: Now, don't get me wrong. I felt it for the next 4 or 5 days, though.
1: Don't we?
0: I had to go home, take that Epsom soft bath. I'm like, no, I am not going out there again. No, sir.
1: All right.
0: So I'll be doing that.
1: I appreciate your time, man. I'm gonna let you get out of here. Thank you again for hanging out with me and sharing your story, life before, during, and after military service, man.
0: I appreciate you having me, brother. Hopefully I'll be back soon.
1: We'll catch up like mustard.
0: All right, brother. I'll talk to you later on, man.
1: All righty.
0: All right.
1: All right, ladies and gentlemen. This is the Faran Dozie Show right here on the Military Broadcast Radio Network. I'm trying to find out where the men's conversation is at, but guess what? If it doesn't happen today, we will reschedule it. We've been here for 95 minutes. So again, thank you for tuning in. I'm going to play another couple of PSAs, and I'm just going to check out of here. I got class tonight myself on personal development education. So shouts out to Renata. Again, thank you for putting that together. You know, sometimes things don't work out the way they work out. And this is live. So they're not here. They're not here. But gentlemen, if you watch this, you are more than welcome to reschedule, come back, and have these conversations. It is almost Father's Day, you know, coming up this weekend, right? So I guess I'll end it with that conversation. Man, my dad. My dad, my father. You know, when I think about my father, I think about his Volkswagen Bug. He bought brand new off the showroom floor. His powder blue Cougar with the vinyl top. Teaching me how to color. Taking me to Wiener Schnitzel, to the park, to the beach, watching the airplanes land at LAX. It's like when he was standing on top of his car, and it's like I could touch the wheels as we were right in the runway. And I love my dad, and he got on my nerve. He got on my nerves. And, you know, I live life from he gets on my nerve. Many years, years, years, years, I loved him. I respected him. But there was something in the way of, I blame him. It was something in the way that he did or didn't do, that it was his fault. And as children, we don't understand. We don't understand. We think we understand. We think we know what's going on, but we don't. What is that? What is that? That's what we're talking about right now. What is that? You know, it's the brain of a child. It's the brain of what it is to be human beings. That brain is developing. That brain is developing. It's learning. Hey, when you grow up, when we're born, we cry. That parent has to learn. That father, that mother has to know what cry that cry is. Is that a wet cry? Is it a food cry? Is it constipation? Like, we know this. There's personal development classes out there. We know, but sometimes knowing makes no difference. Sometimes knowing stuff makes no difference. We know that alcohol is not good for us. We know that cigarettes aren't good for us. We know that a lot of stuff is not good for us, but yet we still take part in it. We eat it, we drink it, we do what we do knowingly. So what is that? It's different when you're pointing it to a human being. It's different when you're pointing your feelings and emotions to a person. Sometimes our feelings and emotions toward a person is our opinion. Sometimes we're human beings. We can learn, we can grow, we can develop, we can change. But the mind of a child doesn't understand that because the brain is still processing and growing and it's giving meaning to life automatically. We do a lot of things on autopilot, on automatically, because that's what we were taught. That's how we learned. Some of that stuff becomes automatic, especially when it comes to not dying, as we talked about in this episode. Don't touch that hot oven. Don't touch that stove. Don't touch that iron. Don't touch that. Don't. When you learn how to drive, what did they teach you? When you see those brake lights come up, put your foot on the brake to slow the car down so you don't cause an accident. The brain is designed for us to survive life. That's what it's designed for. Partially. But it does keep us safe. It does protect us. Keeps us alive. That's what it's designed for, to keep us alive. And it also looks for the lack of in life too. Right? So if I'm always looking for the lack, then I'm looking for what I need. So I got what I need. So there's no lack, but there's always a lack. But that's the physical stuff. That's the stuff. But how does that translate over into our emotional state of mind? And that's where sometimes as children, we don't understand that our father, depending on how he grew up, is a provider because his dad wasn't there. So he wants to give you what his dad didn't give him. So he's going to go be a provider for his family, but doesn't realize that some children need more time than they need stuff. And sometimes the stuff that you give me doesn't compensate for your time. So we grow up with our fathers, who's a provider.

toward our Father. And those moments are so hurtful that the only way I can survive this pain right now of him not being here is to make up a story so that I can be okay. And so we make up a story. Usually it's not a good story. It's not one that gives us inspiration or draws us closer to our Father. Usually it's a story that pulls us away, pushes us away from our Father. And then if the Father's not educated or doesn't understand what it is to be a child, then we miss the mark. We miss that, why don't you call me no more? Why don't you want to play catch with me? Why don't you want to hang out? I'm free. Let's go. No, I'm cool. We don't understand that. We see it, but we don't know what to do with that. Listen to the song, Cats in the Cradle. You want a good example? Cats in the Cradle. I'm saying this to say, you know, again, shouts out to Randy. We did a Dads and Donuts car meet. Shouts out to Tony, SoCal Z, and myself. Supporting conversation around fatherhood. And whatever stories you have about your father, whatever, you know, whatever that is, just know that he could only give you what he could give you, what he had. And maybe he didn't have what he thought he had from his family to give. And that most of all, we just want to make sure that your life turns out. That's what the parents want. That's what your father wants. That's what your mother wants. Sometimes we listen, we give mom a little bit more grace than we give dad. We put a little bit more on the father, but that's biblically, that's the way it is. The father, you are the foundation of that family. And I don't think men, we understand that in the role of a father. So how do we have those kind of talks? How do we have those kind of reconciliation, forgiveness conversations? Some of us have to be willing to tell the truth. As a father, you might need to be able to listen to the truth of your child to tell you how they feel about you. Sometimes we say we need to have the hard conversation, but can we experience the hard and be okay with the hard conversation? So this Father's Day, I know you know his phone number. I know you know how to reach him. You may have not talked to him for a few weeks or a few months. Sometimes I went a couple of years without talking to my dad because I was mad at him or I was hurt. I didn't think he loved me since I was 5. I had a lot of evidence, a lot of proof that my dad didn't love me. And that's what my mind told me. I'm not going to give Satan all the credit. But we know what Satan does to destroy the families. But there's a level of responsibility that we have to figure out what's going on, especially when you become a role of a father. But there's a natural break in communication between that child and that parent. Look in your own life. There's a natural break. There's a natural break that happens between that father and that child. And that mother and that child, natural. And I'm here to tell you that it can be reconciled if you're willing. And you don't have to wait for your dad to call you to ask you to forgive him. I went to my dad. I went to my mom at 40 years old to ask him to forgive me for how I treated them. Because I could take responsibility for my behavior. And when I asked my dad and I told my dad the story I made up about him, all he said was, I just want to spend time with you. You're my son. You're my only son. I just want to spend time with you. See, he wasn't carrying none of that. All that weight that I was carrying, he was going about his life. It didn't even affect him. Because why? Because he loved his son. He just wanted his son to be okay. He just wanted to spend time with me. And I cut him off. I denied him my presence. Because I didn't think he loved me. So you're just doing this stuff to make up for lost time. Yeah, I had a lot of stories. I had proof. I had evidence. I had body sensations.

0: So what I share with people is, if your father is still alive today, don't wait till tomorrow. Don't wait till Father's Day. Sit down, get a piece of paper, and write down all the things you want to thank your father for. As much as you can remember, write down what you want to say. Thank you, Dad, for this. Thank you, Dad, for this and this and this and doing this and taking me here and buying me this, whatever it was. See, sometimes we only call our parents when there's something wrong. Do you call your parents when there's something good going on? So write the list on a piece of paper, however you, in your notepad or wherever you scribe at, and call them. Call them tonight. Call them when, if you got a short list, you only got five things on the list, call with the five. You only got one thing you want to think about, call them with the one thing. If you got nothing to thank them, call them and say, Dad, thank you for nothing, and I'm okay. That's all you got to say. But I'm sure you can come up with one thing. I'm sure. I ain't saying you got to have 40. One, two, three, five. Whatever you got, call them. Say, Dad, I'm just calling you to share something with you. I just want you to listen and read the list. Read the list one by one. And just let them know that your life turned out. That may be the only thing he's been waiting to hear. And then let him speak. Ask him, is that anything you want to say? Now, I'm not saying that the reconciliation and forgiveness is going to renew your relationship in that moment. It might, though. For me, it did. In that moment of me asking my dad for forgiveness, our relationship was restored because I did the work to realize that those stories that I made up about my dad was my truth, but it wasn't the truth. And then when I sat with him and got more information about his background and how he grew up with my grandfather and my grandmother and his siblings coming from Louisiana and my grandfather being a child post-slavery, like, do you know what I can't even imagine what their life was like. Post-slavery, Jim Crow era in the South. Well, no wonder. And in that space, compassion can show up, humility can show up, empathy can show up, whatever that is that's missing from that relationship with your dad. All right? Call him. Read the list, call him and say anything you want to say, Dad, and let him talk. Let me know. Let me know, or don't let me know. Practice it. It might just be the thing that your dad needs to hear. Now, if you want to go beyond that, there's other conversations that you can have about if you discover your story that I made it, because I told my dad, hey, thank you, thank you, thank you. Oh, by the way, I made up a story about you, and this is a story. But see, I took responsibility when I shared that story. I didn't blame him. I didn't say, you did this to me, and you did this to me. No, I didn't. That's not how I shared that. There's a way that you can communicate with power. There's a way that you can communicate your upsets and frustrations with self-control, with your choice of words that empower, not tear down. And I learned that. And so when I went to my dad, I shared that from strength and from power and from courage and from love. And he was like, I just want to spend time with you, man. And he never changed. I changed. I gave up being upset and frustrated and pissed off and angry and some other four-letter words. And words that I used to describe when I was mad with him. I gave all that up and committed to being gratitude, acknowledgement, joy, and fun. So you have a choice. You have a choice to be angry or be calm. You have a choice to be kind or to be frustrated or whatever that is. But you got to look at the fruits that you're bearing. And I gave up all that frustration for gratitude, acknowledgement, joy, and fun with my dad and my mom. And they never changed. I altered how I listened to my parents. I altered how I listened to my mom. I altered how I listened to my dad. And then I had to alter how I listened to myself, because our self-talk to ourselves is a whole nother conversation that we're going to have another time. But it's Father's Day coming up. Write the list. As many things that you can list. If it's 100, write all 100. If it's 5, 2, 1, call your dad. Call your father. Call your father. Call your father. People right now wish they could call their dad. They wish they could hear his voice. I got voicemails. I got voicemails of him talking on his cell phone that I got his cell phone. All right. That's my fatherhood conversation to you. Call your father. And if you don't have the number and you know somebody who got the number, call them and ask them for the number. Don't text. Call. Use your voice. All right. I appreciate you for listening and tuning in to the Front Doors Day Show on the Military Broadcast Radio Network. 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Catch us over there. And also the Military Broadcast Radio Network, MBR Radio. Shouts out to my guest, Leon. Shouts out to my sickle cell community. Thank you for allowing me to be a part of these conversations. I will take responsibility. We'll be talking about grief on this platform or wherever y'all want to meet at. It don't have to be just here. I'm available, right? So again, I'm not a therapist. I'm a patient advocate for sickle cell trait and for veteran suicide, for youth suicide, for rhabdomyolysis, for cardiac arrest. I'm a veteran. I'm an advocate, patient advocate, right? So, but if you are a professional out there and you want to work with us and partner with us and hang out with us and make sure that we keep our conversation straight across the board, partner with us, team up with us. We need your voice. We need that expertise, right? To my brothers and sisters in arms out there, we pray for you. We stand in the gap. We thank you for giving your life for this country. We know that only 1%, 2% of the population serve in the military. And so for those of you who say to me, thank you for your service, I say to you, thank you for paying your taxes. This is the Front Doors Day Show on the Military Broadcast Radio Network. One more PSA to get out of here. Sickle cell trait awareness. That's the cause. That's the conversation. Peace out.
1: Do you remember studying sickle cell in biology class? 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
2: 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Giving our veterans a voice.

0: All right. Welcome back to Hot Takes with the Murph Man. I am the Murph Man here with my co-host, Connor. How are you doing today, Connor?
1: Good. How are you doing today, Murph Man?
0: I'm doing really good. I got to tell you, let me turn on my headphones a little bit. It's been a really good week. We've been able to watch some soccer, right?
1: Yeah, a little bit of soccer.
0: A little bit of soccer? A little... Well, I've been watching more soccer than you.
1: I saw like two matches.
0: Well, three. But we saw USA play Australia yesterday, yes, and we won
1: 2-0.
0: That's right. So, what'd you think of that game? Was it a pretty good game?
1: Yeah, for soccer, I would say it's good.
0: For soccer? You just don't like soccer. Yeah, you're like, it's something to watch, right?
1: It's not really my type of sport to watch, since it's all back and forth.
0: You know, I was in high school, and I got asked to join the soccer team. And I never took that up, and I regret that to this day. I was a pretty good soccer player.
1: Oh, good.
0: Well, you know how the goalie kicks the ball from midfield? I mean, from his goal, then kicks it like past midfield?
1: Yeah.
0: I would be able to go almost 3/4 of the field. Yeah, if you think about Burgess High School, from the last end zone to the fence line, how far do you think that is? More than a football field?
1: I want to say half, probably.
0: A little more than half, right? Because I would kick it from, I didn't kick it one time. I kicked it from that end zone, and I hit the fence. So that means it was still going further. Yeah, I had a really good foot on me. And then I could kick the curve from the corner kick. So I made a couple goals that way when I would play with my friends. Wow. Yeah. So soccer's here. World Cup's here. USA. USA. Yeah. And then Viva Mexico. They beat Korea. And they are the first team in of the 32. How cool is that? You're like,
1: Yeah, Mexico's not my team. I really got one, so I don't know who to root for.
0: Maybe one thing you can look up on the break, Paraguay, and who's the other team in our group?
1: Turkey.
0: Turkey. Turkey is because they're Mexican, right? Yeah. They played last night, and I don't know who won, so I'm curious what their points are. You know,
1: I'll look it up after this slide.
0: Okay. All right. Well, I'll tell you what, you ready to get the show started?
1: Yes, sir.
0: Let's ignite the fuse.
2: It is always about knowing your value, okay? I am willing to look dumb to show you why your first offer is a test. Welcome to Hot Takes with the Murph Man. Today, we are talking about Don't Take the First Offer, a guide to negotiating your first salary. Your first salary sets the tone for your financial future. This episode empowers students to negotiate with confidence, advocate for their worth, and understand the full value of a job offer. The fuse is lit. Murph Man, take the mic.
0: That's one of those things that, you know, you're just starting off. You don't really have the chance to negotiate too much, but you still can negotiate. People don't realize that you can still negotiate. So as we're doing this today, I want you to think about the fact that you don't have to accept anything. I'll give you an example. My friend, I talk about all the time. She got a new job and she went to orientation. And they said, well, you need to bring your own computer, your own desk, and your own chair. And because she knows her worth, she says, no. You will provide that for me. Because I am working for you. Unless you want me to work from home, then I can do that. And so she negotiated that, and she's waiting to hear a response. But everything is negotiable. Now, some jobs like grants, programs, right? They only have so much money they can give. So I understand that. Okay. And if you're going for a company that actually has a whole workforce and everything, everything's negotiable, you know. So we'll talk about all this later, you know, as we go on. But I'll tell you what, let's get to the question and let's talk about the burning fuse.
2: 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Here it is. What is the single most effective action to take when you receive your first job offer? 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C. Ask for the offer in writing and request 48 hours to review it. D. Reject it outright to prove you are a tough negotiator.

0: contract. Very good.
1: That's, I told you, yeah. Yeah, there you go.
0: All right. Sorry about that. Oh, I love technology, I tell you. So, all right. Sorry, my tablet glitched on me. All right. So the best way to ask is, what's the biggest mistake people make when they receive a job offer? Accepting on the spot without negotiating? Not asking about the benefits package, asking for too much money, or not expressing the gratitude for the offer? It's the first one. You don't, if you accept it without any negotiation.
1: Oh, that was not the question at all.
0: What do you mean wasn't the question?
1: What should you do with your first contract? It should have been C, accept the offer in writing and have 48 hours to review it.
0: Oh crap. Hold on.
1: I was like, what?
0: Hold on.
1: Let me switch here.
0: All right, let me see here. Oh, give me a sec. The burning question.
2: Only a small percentage of grads know how to handle a first offer, and I almost didn't show you this. When an employer hands you an initial entry level...
1: Yeah. What should you...
0: Yeah, get in writing. Okay.
1: I have 48 hours to review it.
0: Yeah, okay.
1: I don't know what question you were on. I don't think I saw that question at all.
0: You probably didn't. I apologize, you guys. I really do. I'm looking here and I'm like, okay, why is this wrong? And I realized what the problem was. Let me see here. Yeah.
1: What happened?
0: I was on the wrong number.
1: What number were you on?
0: Well, doesn't matter. All right. So we're resetting. I'm so sorry, you guys. All right. So what is the single most effective action to take when you receive your first job offer? Accept it immediately on the phone and show enthusiasm. Demand a 20% raise on the spot without checking the data. Asking for the offer in writing and request a 48 hours to review it. Or reject it outright to prove you're a tough negotiator. And you said the answer is C, like you were right. Okay. Now, let me say something about that. When you're trying to negotiate a first salary, you know, you can't just accept it on the spot. You can't, because even if it's your very first job, if I tell you this job is a minimum wage job, pays minimum wage. Okay. So what's the benefits that come with it? You know, there's some things that are negotiable. Certain jobs, like working at the mall, there's not negotiable. That's what they pay their workers, you know. But when you go to your real first career job, that's where this comes into play. Because they're interviewing you for a reason, okay? As you're thinking about negotiating your salary, you have to be aware of what your value is, okay? And I will tell you this, the first one to come up with a number loses. And I'll give you an example of this. I was watching a TikTok, and this guy's doing an interview, and he says, I will take nothing less than 45. And he's like, all right, you're a hard negotiator. Then during the interview, he gets a phone call. He's like, hold on, let me take this call. Yeah, I got him to take 45. I didn't have to bother. It's like, ooh.
1: Yeah, harsh.
0: You know, and sometimes jobs will ask you, like, what are you making right now? Well, I'm working at Taco Bell making $8 an hour. And you want $70,000 to start? You know, so it's a very nuanced way of asking questions like that that we have to be aware of. As we're discussing the process of being hired, you have to ask for more money. You have to. Now, what really is sad is entry-level people tend to make more money than people that have been there forever. Really? Yeah, because you don't realize that you're, that your salary starts off, and then because of inflation and everything, people get paid more. And if your salary raises have not kept up with that inflation, then you're not going to be at the same level. So that's why bosses hate you talking about your salary, because it causes problems in the workplace. But I say, and it's actually legal to do so, I say talk to your employees about what you're getting paid. Because sometimes, you know, you're more valuable than others. You're better at what you do. They have different things. So keep that in mind as we go on for today. Okay. So let's go ahead and look at today's hot take.
2: The line is live and the fuse is burning. Murphman, get us started.
0: Succeeding is one single conversation that takes less than 5 minutes. Your initial starting salary is not a final decrease. It is merely the opening bid in a standard business transaction. And failing the counter can cost you hundreds of thousands of dollars over a lifetime. You know, you think about that. Hundreds of thousands of dollars. You know, one of the things that I've had to do, I had a job I was working at, and I was doing a lot of the boss's stuff. And I was working on my master's degree, and I had my master's degree, and I went to him. I said, hey, I got my master's degree now. I can take over the program officially, blah, blah, blah. And he goes, if I didn't think you were a manager yesterday, what makes you think I'm going to think you're a manager today? I was like, wow, okay. So I started looking for a job, and I got one. And the person who took over for me, he made him program manager. Okay?
1: After how long?
0: No. Like, after I left, the guy who took over for me became the program manager. The guy I trained. Wow. Right? Because I was hoping I would get promoted, he would take my job, and so on and so forth. 2 months later, he calls me back, the boss. He's like, hey, Sean, what would it take for you to come back and work here? Yeah. The guy was screwing everything up. All right. And I said, well, if you didn't think I was a manager 2 months ago, what makes you think I'm a manager today? Right? What changed the situation? So sometimes it's not even you that needs to be aware of this stuff, right? It's the situation that they're in. And, you know, I could have asked for probably about $8,000 or $10,000 more than what I was making before easily. But I would have asked for $20,000 more. Almost 50% salary raise for the trouble he would be putting me through. So I said, I will take X amount of dollars. And he goes, that's too high. I said, well, how bad do you want me? And he's like, we can't afford this. Tough. I like where I'm at. You know, it's one of those things that you sometimes you have the power to negotiate. Sometimes you don't. And do you know what at-will employment is? A lot of states have at-will employment where you're hired and they don't have to give you a reason to fire you. Okay. They can fire you. They can walk up to you right now and go, you're fired. And that's legal because it's an at-will employment. What's the problem with that? Well, if I'm a good worker and you fire me, I go to unemployment and unemployment says, how come he got fired? Oh, we just didn't like him. You know, well, now you have a lawsuit on your hands because a potential lawsuit, let me say potential, doesn't mean you can sue anybody you want, but you can have a potential lawsuit on your hands. Okay. Because it's at will. They really can fire you for any reason, but you know, you can fight it sometimes. But what's even more funny is if they say we're firing you because you're not doing your job, but you've never been written up, right? They can't do that because they're lying about the reason they're firing you. They can say, we don't like you. You're not fitting in. Bye. But they can say, you know what? You're not doing your job right. When you had no write-ups or nothing. So everything's negotiable. And when you get into bigger jobs, you get contracts that you have to sign. Okay. And all those contracts are negotiable. So we'll talk about that when we come back from break. Excuse me. We'll talk about all those things when we come back from break. And so stay tuned.
3: It's time for a break. Hot Takes with the Murph Man will return after these messages.
4: According to the VA's suicide data report, an average of 22 veterans die by suicide every single day. This figure is a sobering reality and a crisis that demands our immediate attention and compassion. We must recognize and address the fact that every 24 hours, 22 veterans are losing their lives to suicide. The war doesn't always end when our veterans come home. The invisible wounds they carry, wounds that are real and heavy, require continuous support. No veteran should have to carry this burden alone. 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Let's work together to make 22-0 again. 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Together, we can ensure every veteran finds the support and hope they deserve.

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4: Right. All right, all right. How's everybody doing? Welcome back. Now, I got to say, am I still muted? Yeah, no, I'm not. Okay. That video was Ryan Spencer's song, Make 220 again, talking about veterans who need help and are taking their lives. That's what 22 lives a day mean. Make 220 again. And if you are in that crisis, make sure you dial 988 and press 1. It doesn't matter if you're a veteran or not. That's a crisis hotline, and any you can definitely get that help 24/7, 365, you guys. Or 66 if it's a leap year. But I say we get back into the show, and let's do Laying Down the Coals.
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4: All right, so market rate, the median geographic and industry standard compensation package for a specific job title based on live economic data. Well, how do you find out what people are getting paid?
6: You go to a job site and look at the job. That's what I would do.
4: ONET, the Occupational Network. You can go in there and say, what are people with my degree getting paid to do right now, starting salary? Teaching salaries. If you're a teacher, you go and you find out what the district's starting salary is, and then you're able to see what you'll get paid. So that's not negotiable. That's what the market is paying. That's what they pay. Will they pay more for certain certifications or if you have a degree or something like that? Yes. Okay. But if you think about that, you don't realize that there's no negotiating when you're a teacher. There's no negotiating in that first job a lot of times. But in some jobs, there is, because jobs have benefits. And that's what you got to find out what the market rate is. And we also have total compensation. It's a complete financial value of employment package, including base salary, health benefits, retirement matching, bonuses, and remote work stipends. Where I work, one of the benefits is they provide you health insurance after 3 years. So in January, when it was my 3 years, I called them and said, hey, I want my benefits. And they're like, you have to actually have 3-4 years here. So starting in August, you'll have insurance. I'm like, oh, okay, cool. You know, I'm going to do that. You know what I mean? Yeah. But there's no negotiating what salary is really. Okay. Because they have a starting salary, and that's what you get. Now, promotions, as you go along the way, we have tiers as teachers, and then those are automatic, and those are already set in stone. You know, but bonuses are all negotiable. Okay? With other jobs, if a district says, hey, you're only going to get $100 this month as a stipend, that's a going rate. You know, it's a budget. They only have so much. But with bigger companies, more professional jobs, you have the ability to say, well, what benefits do I get here? Well, you get to work from home. Okay, do I get a computer? Yes, we do. They send you a computer and it's not a good computer. Can you negotiate that? No, they provided you with the computer. You know, that's what everyone uses, or they use their own. Right.
6: Yeah.
4: All right. Value statement. Total compensation is the complete finance. I'm sorry. Value statement is a concise, data-driven pitch that quantifies your skills, past achievements, and specific metrics to demonstrate what you will deliver to an employer. Remember those transferable skills we talked about last week? Mm-hmm. We have a certain thing that we can talk about ourselves, that a story, a project, what have you done? You know, one of my students that's in the National Honor Society with me, she accumulated several hundred hours at the hospital volunteering. And there was one meeting she was preparing for, and she goes, I have to brief the hospital administration. I'm like, what do you mean you? You're a volunteer. Well, they want to know what I'm doing. Well, once she graduates high school, do you think she's going to get a job at that hospital?
6: Yeah.
4: Yeah. I would say so. If she's presenting to the CEO of the hospital, right? Yeah. So she has a really good chance of doing that. But that's her project. And she works in the same field, different tasks in the field, but she's been working in the same field. And that's what you got to do. And also, you have to counteroffer. A formal strategic proposal submitted by an applicant requesting adjustments to the base salary or secondary benefits. What would you say are secondary benefits, Connor?
6: I don't know what a secondary benefit would be.
4: Like insurance? Insurance.
6: Well, wouldn't that be primary?
4: Technically, no, salary is primary. And then everything else that comes with it. You know, travel. When we travel, do you pay my mileage for the car? Yes, we do. Now, where I used to work, they took away our mileage. Why? Well, because they said, I'm working in another city and we're not going to pay you to drive back and forth because that's your office. And I'm like, no, my office is here. You know, you send me 45 minutes away and I'm not going to pay my mileage. That's one of the reasons I decided to get out of there. You know, I was happy to. Because that was about $300 in gas money I was missing. Yeah. You know. And once you're hired, there's no negotiating. You know. So you have contract.
6: You could try to negotiate it.
4: Yeah, but once they give you your starting salary, you're stuck there. When you get promoted or they give you a raise, they just say, you've earned a 10-cent raise or whatever. And you're like, okay, thank you. You know, what else can you say? You know,
6: is it
4: negotiable?
6: A little bit more than 10 cents.
4: That's exactly what you have to say. Yeah. I think I'm better than a 10-cent raise. Now, I can compare myself to all my other coworkers, right? But I can say, you know what I've done for you. And you know what I'm capable of. I want you to reconsider those 10-cent raises. Well, if they come back and say, that's all we're going to offer, then you can say, okay, well, then maybe I'm going to have to look for another job. Because I've been looking at the market, and the salary for what I'm doing right now is this, and I'm not getting paid that. I was hoping for a better raise. So if you're not going to do that, maybe I need to look for another position. And so, sometimes I'll say, okay, then yeah, you do get out. So okay. don't.
6: I guess so.
4: Don't threaten if you're not saying the truth. But if you know you've been an evaluation's coming up, be prepared with your list of things that you want to say. Okay. With my job, I'm a substitute. I cover classes, and I've been covering several classes this year. When I talk to the boss, she's just like, I can give you a task and I know it will get done. That's all that matters, right? I know last minute, whatever's coming up, I just tell you to do something, you do it, you're great. And that's a nice thing to have, she says, to know that I can trust you. Well, I can't say, can you give me more money? Because that's my job. You know what I mean? Yeah. What I haven't done anything gone above and beyond my job, you know? I'm doing the National Honor Society, I get a stipend for that. I'm doing the Broadcast Club, I get a stipend for that. Okay, you know, bonuses come around. I got some of that. So it's one of those things where you can always try to renegotiate your contract. In my day, loyalty was very important. You sat there in the same job forever. That's the whole point. You go up the ranks in the job. Nowadays, it's about me. It's not about the company anymore. It's like, can I get a better job here? Can I jump ship here? Can I do this here? Can I, whatever the case may be. And that is where you start getting better benefits and raises because you're jumping ship. And remember, new salaries make more money. So when you jump ship, you actually can make that better money. Okay. And it's not just always about the money because you have the benefits too. Like I told you, that friend of mine who was living here, right, in Las Cruces, he was here for 3 years, 3.5 years for an engineering program. And he built a project, and once he was done, he was out. But he made enough money to actually buy a house. And that was less than the money they were giving him for rent every month. So he was actually making a profit, you know. And then he had his money per diem per day. They give you money for food and mileage. They give him a vehicle to drive. So, I mean, you know, it's like everything is included, right? And he can still negotiate whatever he wants because he has that power. So don't ever think that just because you're stuck there, you don't have power. You can always try. All right. That's very important. So I want you to think about that. And as we hear the story from the fire today, we're going to hear a story that applies here.
5: I finally stopped accepting the initial number on the spot, and this exact shift changed everything. Consider the case of Sarah, a recent college graduate who received an entry-level marketing manager offer of $45,000. Instead of panicking or signing immediately out of pure excitement, she politely asked for 48 hours to review the total compensation details, researched regional market rates, identified a median benchmark of $52,000, and presented a structured value statement highlighting her specialized technical certifications. The company immediately adjusted her base pay to $50,000 and added an extra week of remote flexibility. The stage is set and the fire is bright. Murphman, the mic is yours.
4: All right. So Sarah negotiated that job because she looked at the market. Now, taking those 48 hours is important, right? To give me some time to think about it. Because, you know, you have the right to do that. But you also, I think you want to research that before you get the job offer. Because if you research it and you come back with a number and you can say, well, I was thinking more along the lines of this, right? Like, for example, if you apply for a job, it says salary is between $48,000 and $72,000 based on experience. Well, you're like, I think I can go as high as 72, right? They say, we think you're at 48. Well, you already know there's that wiggle room there. Go look at the market and see what they're actually paying people. And then you have a better number to come back at. And the 48 hours is to research it just to make sure that you're getting everything you need. Yes. Right. So you want to make sure you cover all that. Because when you do that, you don't realize how much you're missing out on. Okay. Because you don't realize it. Because you don't ask. Okay. I always say ask. Doesn't do any harm to do that. And if you can ask, okay, hold on. Ooh, our camera.
6: Hold on. Did it work?
4: Yeah. It did?
6: Yeah.
4: Okay.
6: I think I should just do that every time now.
4: Ooh.
6: Every time I switch. Ooh.
4: The camera just has to work. You know, it is what it is, right?
6: Yeah.
4: Still working out the kinks in the new studio, you know. But once we get it completely set up, we won't have that issue. You'll see. Anyway, so as you look at all this, information. You think about Sarah, okay? You know, it's your first job. How are you going to negotiate? How is the question? Well, we cover that in our actionable steps called the heat map. So here's the heat map.
7: This is the exact step-by-step blueprint that every confident graduate uses to boost their starting income. 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Conduct objective market research using independent geographic salary benchmarks to establish a target baseline range. Construct a structured counterproposal requesting a specific figure near the upper tier of your researched market range. Present your counterproposal calmly over a scheduled phone call or formal email while explicitly reaffirming your enthusiasm for the position.
4: All right, so that's exactly what we've been talking about, right? Secure the official initial employment offer before you start negotiating. Because you're going to say, what is included with this offer? And they'll tell you everything, and you can say, well, I agree here and I don't agree here. But try to get it in writing. That's the best way to do it. And really professional companies do that. You know, if you were to look at my resume or my curriculum vitae, is what it's, you know, more professionals use. With all the things that I've done, especially all the things I'm doing right now, it's just, it's too long. I have too many skills that can be used in a lot of different, those transferable skills I always talk about, right? And when you're looking at what you're trying to do, it's, you have to know your worth. You know what I mean? Right now, I'm starting my consulting business, and the business office said, your rates are too high for El Paso. And I said, yes, they are. Hello. No. Okay. They are high. The ones who cannot afford it, I have a little income where I can say, if you're below this income, I'll help you out for, you know, for free. But you're not going to get the higher tiers. You're going to get the basic tier. Yeah. You know. So I have my quote unquote, my free package that doesn't include a lot. That's not part of that official offer. And in TikTok, I've seen a lot of different business gurus talking. And one says, if your schedule is full, it's time to raise your prices. Because if you have business all day long, 7 days a week, whatever, that's the only money you're gonna be getting for the rest of the time. You're not gonna be increasing your money. So when you increase your rates, some people are going to say, oh, I can't afford that, and they're going to drop out. But now you're making the same money with less work. And when you get full again, you raise your prices. Crazy, right?
6: Yeah.
4: So.
6: But that's if people like.
4: Well, of course. I mean.
6: Yeah. You raise your prices and they're going to be like, oh, I can't afford it. Everybody drops out.
4: Well, you're right. That's a risk you take. You know, then you come back down and say, hey, you know,
6: just want to try something new.
4: Yeah.
6: That's a different word. Come back, please.
4: Half price for 2 months, whatever.
6: 10% discount, guys, please.
4: You know, I know what I'm worth.
6: Yes.
4: And if I'm giving you access to me, like, for example, as a counselor, I could charge you $150 an hour. Okay, if I wanted to.
6: I mean, yeah, but...
4: Okay, I could charge $400 an hour if I wanted to, right? But I have to have that clientele.
6: Yeah.
4: All right. So when I'm giving you an hour of my time right now, and I say it's going to cost you $60 to $90, I think that's a bargain compared to what you would pay if you went somewhere else. And... I know what my pricing tier is and how to challenge it, you know. And another thing I've seen on TikTok, and I love talking about TikTok, is if someone comes back and says, can you lower the price? Well, yeah, we can talk about that. Which one of my services do you want to get rid of? Oh, no, no, I want those services. I just don't want the price. Mm. Doesn't work that way.
6: Yeah.
4: You have to be.
6: Everything comes with a price.
4: Yeah. Okay, so if I have a package deal and you don't want it, I have a la carte stuff, but the a la carte stuff is more expensive. And it behooves you to get the monthly subscription versus, you know, whatever the case may be. And, you know, you buy two, like for example, I have four classes that I have available for everybody. You come in on tier one, you get two classes. Tier two, you get three. Tier four, you get the four classes. Well, if you're on tier one the first month and you're like, well, I want to see the other two classes, well, you buy another month at that same price, you get the other two. Okay. If you were to spend $100 more that first month, which is half off, you would not have had to spend it the second month because it's offered already. So I have this whole pricing tier and they're like, you know, it's too expensive for El Paso. And I said, I know my worth and I'm not dependent on it. So if I don't have business, I'm not going to lose anything because I'm not dependent on it.
6: But you're not going to gain anything from it also if you don't change it.
4: Well, and that's what you have to see what the market says, right? You know, sometimes if you get one client, then that client can bring in more clients. So getting that first one in the door sometimes is what you need to do. And I have my whole funnel on how I'm going to do all that and everything. But I know what I'm worth. And when someone says you're charging too high, well, that's what I want to charge because I think I'm worth that because of this. And like, I'm not doing counseling. I'm doing career coaching, adulting 101, right? Now, other things I do, other parts of my business where I host and MC events and everything, I have equipment and I have, and you see my list of equipment. I have a real basic setup and then I have a fancier setup with lights and everything. Right. And like my brother was saying, are you going to be mixing? I'm like, I'm not a DJ like that, but I could learn how to do that. And I could go buy that equipment and I could try it. Right. So as a DJ or host, I would tell you, this is the packages you would have. And you get to pick. So I'm not negotiating a salary, am I? But I'm negotiating a price of what I'm worth, what I'm going to get paid. And that's still part of what we're talking about today. You have to know what you're worth to be able to negotiate all that. And if someone says, what do I get for this? Who are you? Well, let me see. I have 40 years of experience. I have 19 years as a parent. I have, you know, oh, well, you're not just someone just starting off, you know what I mean? Yeah, I have experience. So that's one of those things that you have to really know your worth. I keep repeating that, I know, but you have to know your worth, all right? Another thing is construct an objective market research using independent geographic salary benchmarks. You know, how do you do that? Well, you look them up online. Glassdoor has it where it says, what was the salary for this job? How much are you getting paid? And they actually talk about employees go on Glassdoor and talk about their jobs. So research the companies like that, right? Or you can ask other people in the field, like other counselors, career coaches, hey, how much are you charging? Oh, I'm charging $250 an hour. Okay. You know, I'm not there yet because I haven't started the business yet, but I will get there, you know? Or you could say, when they call you and they make you an offer, say,

0: one job, because I knew the person who was hiring. She calls me and she's like, hey, I see you're looking for a job. I said, yeah. She says, I want to offer you this much money. And I said, that's $10,000 less than what I want. And she says, yeah, we don't have it. She says, I knew you were going to be too expensive based on your resume. I already knew, right? I got a call one day from a recruiter offering me a counseling position, right? Making $20,000 more than what I was making in my current job. And I said, I'm not even in, how'd you get my number? Well, someone referred me to you, you know, and I'm offering you a job. Like, they didn't even interview me. They just literally called me up and said, hey, we'd like to offer you a position of, you know, I'm like, wow. You know, I didn't end up taking it for several reasons, but when they call and they say, this is what we want to offer you, I probably wouldn't say, okay, well, hold on, let's back up. Let's look at what the benefits are, just, you know, and then that whole process starts, what we've been talking about today. Don't just go in there and say, oh, hell yeah, let's do it. You know, I don't even know where I'm going to be working. I don't even know what company you are. I have no idea. Is it in another city? Is, you know, you got to negotiate and you got to ask all that. Being remote, working from home, it's funny because my job pays me based on where I live. Yeah, because if I move to a different district, those teachers make more money. So I have to make more money so I can be competitive. Okay. So I could move to another city just to make more money. But then, of course, I have to pay more in the rent and everything, right? I'm not going to do that, but
1: unless you find somewhere over there cheaper.
0: Right. So it's one of those things that when you're looking into it, you really need to know everything that's involved in that position so that you know how it all works. And you got to ask questions. And we're going to talk about job interviews, and we're going to talk more about the adult stuff here coming up. Not today, but, you know, throughout the weeks. And one of them is going to be a job interview. What do you say during the job interview? And I tell people, go to job interviews, even if you don't want the job, because the experience of doing a job interview is very important. Okay. You don't realize that. So I'll tell you what, let's go to break and we'll talk about the different places where you'll get burned, pitfalls to avoid, those kinds of things as we come back and we'll talk about where you're going to get burned. All right, so we'll be back after the break.
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4: All right, and we are back from break. So that was Fly By Fire, Be Myself. That's one of those songs that you liked, right?
5: Yes.
4: Okay. So I'll keep that one in. We have two new songs today in the later half of the show. So we're going to get to play those. Yeah. You know. But like I said, let's talk about those pitfalls to avoid, those things that will burn you, in our segment called Where You'll Get Burned.
6: Stop leaving thousands of dollars on the table because this common pitfall is actively hurting your future. Watch out for these critical execution blunders during contract discussions. Accepting an initial entry-level employment offer immediately on the phone due to fear or artificial timeline pressure. Basing your target compensation requirements on personal monthly living expenses instead of objective market data. Using an aggressive, demanding, or combative tone that damages professional relationships before your onboarding process even begins.
4: So accepting an initial entry-level employment offer immediately on the phone due to fear or artificial timeline pressure. You know, that those 48 hours, you know, for more serious job offers, I think that's very important. But if you've done your market research and you know what the benefits are and you already know, you know, I don't see a problem with accepting it because you already know where you stand. But if you haven't done the research or they come in lower than you expect, you have to go and say, let me research this and let me think about this and see if this is what I want to get paid. Because you have to ask yourself, do I really want to work for them for that money? Right? So, as you're thinking about that, those 48 hours are to really think if you want that job or not. But if you already know you want the job, you already know what your salary is going to be, you already know what the benefits are, there's no problem accepting it there because you already know it, but you're getting what you want or close to what you want. And if it's lower, you're going to say, you know, whatever. And that's another thing. When you go to a job interview, they're going to ask you, how much do you want to get paid for this? And that's where it's like, there's phrases, and I'm not going to sit here and tell you, well, you know, based on the market conditions, the salaries between this and this, what is your budget? Now it's on them to tell you, well, our budget is this. All right. Well, then I think I'm in this range. And they might say, yay or nay. You know what I mean? And that's where how it all starts. Yeah. Basing a target compensation requirements on personal monthly living expenses. Be like, yo, bro, that's not enough. I need more money to live. You know, that doesn't work either. All right. If you're not, you can't go to the movies or the food court at the mall. And be like, I need to make $100,000 a year so I can live comfortably. It doesn't work that way. Right.
5: It would.
4: Me too. And last but not least, using an aggressive, demanding or combative tone that damages the professional relationships before the onboarding process even begins. What does that mean? Well, if you get very upset with the offer, be like, what? Hell no. I want to make so much more money. That's going to turn them away. You know, you got to come in. You got to be professional in a job interview. You got to be professional when they offer you that job. And I remember when I took the job that I'm at right now, my coworker was an old coworker of mine, but he tells the boss, I know Sean's looking for a job. I know he can do this job. I know he'd be good to work with. Can you accept him? She says, well, let me see. So on Wednesday, I interviewed for the job, right? No, I lie. On Wednesday, I applied for the job. Officially, I went online and I applied. Mm-hmm. on Thursday at lunch, we met online and we talked. And on Friday, she offered me the job. I already knew what the job was. I already knew the starting salary was non-negotiable. It was a teaching job. That's what comes with it. Because I have a master's degree, they paid me a little more maybe, right? But it was literally that fast of a process, 48 hours. From the time I applied to the time I got the job, you know. And the job's been great. I love it. You know, I've been there 3.5 years now, and I see myself there till I retire.
5: Really?
4: Yeah. Well, I hope I'm in a couple of years, I'll be a counselor. You know, I'll move up the chain.
5: At that same job?
4: Yeah. Same location.
5: Well, location's at home.
4: Well, yeah, but it's the Texas College Preparatory Academy. And that's where I'm at. So this one means by location. The virtual academy I'm at. And it's one of those things that when you're looking at these pitfalls, if you already know what you want, you know what the job offers, you do your research, it's okay to accept it, right? But when I got the job offer, it was Christmas vacations. So if they needed me to start on the 6th of January and or the 9th of January, and they were going to go on vacation. So I had to accept the job that day, turn in my 2-week notice, which was not 2 weeks. It was only like a 3-day notice when I come back from vacation, you know. It's just one of those things that the way it all worked out, you know, it was good. Another job that I have, a part-time job, right? They said, all I can offer you is this much money. Would you like to come work for me? I'm like, sure. You know, that's worth my time, right? I work at the college. This is what your salary is. Okay, that's what they pay the teachers. And I, you know, there's some things you have to accept that's the way it is, you know. What's funny is when I first started, I got an email from HR saying, hey, we have benefits for health insurance and everything. Come to the meeting. And I was like, hey, do I have benefits as a part-timer? They're like, no. But we sent to all employees. I'm like, you should exclude us on that stuff, you know?
5: Yeah.
4: But I was like, wow, I have actually, you know.
5: Yeah, it helps up for nothing.
4: Yeah. And so realize that as you're talking to your employer, your business, your whatever the case may be, know your worth, know what they're offering. If they offered low, say, I need time to think about this. And you got to come back with a counter offer or accept.
5: Yeah.
4: You know, if you know what you're worth and they offer you very low, say, I can't even consider that. I need to be closer to this number. And then you can be at that. Sorry. You have to know the numbers. So if it's too low, say, nope, I need to be closer to this. If they say, can't do it. You say, you can't do it.
5: Or you won't do it.
4: Or you're not going to negotiate. Because there's a big difference there.
5: Yeah.
4: You know, say, no, we're not going to negotiate. That's the price. Okay, no, I already know that's too low for what I want, so I can't take that. You know, but what if you really like the company or your friends work there or you really, really want to do that job? Are you going to take the job even if it's lower? Maybe. You know, I'm not telling you have to take and get the most money ever. But I am telling you, know what you're worth and know what you want. You know. So, excuse me. Allergies, man.
5: Humidity, yeah. All the rain we have been here.
4: Yeah, all that pollen in the air and everything. You know. as we talk about this, I think it's time we get to the afterburn where we reflect on what we've learned today and ask yourself these questions. So let's talk about that real quick.
6: The fire is burning hot, but real growth happens when you process the embers. Evaluate your current positioning by answering these critical internal performance questions. Have you thoroughly researched the regional cost of living adjustments for your target employment zone? Is your...
4: I got ahead of ourselves. I'm so sorry about that. The heat shields. Right? So, I'm aware of that. So let's talk about these heat shields real quick. I'll tell you what, let's go to break and we're going to come back and we'll talk about this. Okay? Yeah, technical difficulties. We'll be right back.
7: It's time for a break. Hot Takes with the Murph Man will return after these messages.

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0: 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Frame every single salary adjustment request around quantifiable past deliverables and verifiable university project outcomes. Prepare a firm, predetermined walkaway number to prevent yourself from accepting an exploitative contract out of desperation.
1: All right. So leverage recognized national databases like Glassdoor, Salary.com, and the Bureau of Labor Statistics to source unassailable geographic salary averages. So, Connor, do you know what the word unassailable means?
2: Yes. It means something or someone that is impossible to attack, doubt, or defeat. Yeah.
1: Very good.
2: It almost sounds like I Googled it.
1: Right? You would think so.
2: I would think so.
1: But you're educated. You're in college now, so you know these words.
2: Totally.
1: You know. One of the funniest things I think a parent can do is give their young kid a word-a-day calendar. So you have these little kids learning how to say words that they know the meaning to, but they try to use it. Like, I can picture you going, you know, it's an unassailable blah, blah, blah, blah. You know, like, you know.
2: What?
1: Yeah. So, yeah, so you don't want it to be able to dispute it, basically. Frame every single salary adjustment request around quantifiable past deliverables and verifiable university project outcomes. When I was at a program that had a grant, I didn't know how grants worked. That's your salary. There's no negotiation. There's no room for salary increases until the next year that they get the money. They didn't know if they got more money or not. So I asked, you know, I'm meeting my numbers, blah, blah, blah. You know, it's just, well, it doesn't work that way. I said, okay. And that's how I learned, you know, it wasn't a negotiation, but it was a question I asked during the interview. So how does it work for raises and stuff? I said, well, you get paid for the year based on our grant next year. We're able to give you a raise or not. Okay. But one thing I love is football players holding out on OTAs, right? No, I want to make more money. I had a good year. Okay. So you're going to hold us hostage and you're going to try to get more money out of us. All right. But when you drop down and have a bad year, we're going to take away the money. Okay. No. You got to pay me that no matter what. That's where I have a problem with football players, because, or any sports player, they have a good year and they ask for money and they hold out and they hold the team hostage until they get what they want.
2: Yeah.
1: And I have a problem with that.
2: But for the players that do hold the team hostage, they are the ones that mostly get the most cards.
1: Yeah, because they have the power. But
2: when they have the power, they just aren't good on the field.
1: That's the power they have because they have such a big influence. But, and again, I'm not a lawyer, I'm not a contract negotiator, but I would say, you know, because of injury, you can't lose your position, right? But if you can't perform at the level you're asking a raise to, we're going to lower your salary the following year. So it's not about an injury or something. I'm talking about, like, if they actually have a bad year, you know. Let's say you have a running back who is an amazing running back. They got a quarterback who's an amazing passer. So they start passing the ball more, and now the running back doesn't have a good year. Should we still pay the running back the amount we're paying him because we were so dependent on him before? No. You see where I'm...
2: I mean,
1: it's a hard thing.
2: It's because it depends how the team plays. If it's mostly... Because some could pass to the running back.
1: So right.
2: It's more of a passing than receiving. Or it's more of receiving than rushing.
1: Right, but last year we were a running team, so you wanted more. We paid you more. This year we're a running team. I mean, a passing team. Do we lower your salary?
2: Well, that's why I'm like, it depends on the team, because you can still use the running back as
1: Yeah, but you're not getting utilized as much as you were.
2: I mean, you still could.
1: Because there's teams that run.
2: They know how good you are. So
1: there's teams that run 30, 40 times a game, and there's some that run 18, 20. You know, so certain positions have different things. Or you're a wide receiver. You're a wide receiver one, two, three, you know. When you're wide receiver one and they bring in a star and you get moved to two, you're not going to get the same targets as you would as a one, right? Yeah. That's not fair to you to lower your salary. That's not your fault. But if we're throwing at you and you're not catching them, then we got to renegotiate this.
2: Well, I mean, you can still catch them, but you can still get dropped down depending on how good the star is.
1: Well, and that's the thing. Their contracts don't let you drop down. So that's where I have a problem with people asking for a raise based on performance. But when you don't meet those numbers, lowering your salary is not part of the discussion. I think it should be, personally.
2: I mean, it's either that or cut off the team.
1: Well, yeah, that's why they trade people. Right, they're like, I'm not going to deal with this BS. Opening my business, you know, I have a pitch that I have for companies that I know is cheaper than my competitors by almost $200. Now, could I raise my prices higher? Yeah, but I'm not greedy. I already know what I would have made if I was working for that company. So that's what I'm going to charge you, right? So I'm not losing anything, whether I work for you or my own business. You're saving money coming to me instead of them. So, and that actually, if I do that, I can upscale it to more employees all around the country. So, you know, it could grow and grow and grow and grow and grow. So that's what's really cool about all of it, you know. All right. Also, you want to frame every single adjustment request with quantifiable, the quantifiable and verifiable universal project outcomes, okay? And prepare a firm, predetermined walkaway number to prevent yourself from accepting an exploitive contract out of desperation. Like I said, you want to have that number where you say, I will not accept this. That's way too low. I don't want it. Let me get something different. You got to be able to walk away. A lot of people don't realize that you can walk away from job offers. You know, I was offered a job one time. I put in my resignation and then they said, oh, wait. Don't quit yet. We lost the money for that position. Like, I already put a resignation in. That's actually a lawsuit. You can sue for that now.
2: Really?
1: Yeah. Because
2: you can sue almost anything now.
1: Well, I can sue you for not doing a good job here. I mean, we can sue for everything. Okay.
2: Well, no, since I'm not technically your employee.
1: No, you're not. But I'm saying I can sue you. It doesn't mean I'm going to win.
2: Well, I mean,
1: you can sue for anything.
2: Yeah, you can sue.
1: That's why we always frivolous lawsuits.
2: I think it's just stupid. There's some stuff where it's like, if it's not even winnable, or it's not even like fair, because I mean, this is like one of the low cases, shouldn't even be
1: allowed to sue.
2: Yeah.
1: Do you know where all these lawsuits started?
2: No.
1: There was a lady who went through a drive-thru at McDonald's and bought a cup of coffee, ended up pouring it on herself and getting burned, and she sued McDonald's. And everyone says, you dropped a cup of coffee on you, it's your fault, right? Well, if you actually research that particular situation, the coffee was so hot, it gave her third-degree burns. If you drop a hot cup of coffee on your arm, you might get a first-degree burn, you know, at the most. Just get red. Her skin was blistering.
2: Well, isn't that what
1: it was,
2: the heat does?
1: No, but no, it's because it was too hot. They were serving coffee that was extremely hot. So, like, if I'm drinking it, I could have burned my tongue and gotten blisters on my tongue. That's how hot it was. So, forget that was negligent on McDonald's part, and that's what they proved.
2: How hot would it need to be for, like, what else is something that's that hot to get blisters? Just so I could get an example.
1: Boiling water.
2: Really? Yeah. I feel like it blistered my skin before on hot water itself.
1: No, you've never blistered anything. You burn yourself, but you never blistered. Trust me, your skin falls off if you blister. Okay. Yeah, 30-degree burns. And again, I'm not going to get sidetracked, but burn treatment and burn facilities, the treatment that they have to do is horrible. Anyone who's ever gone through that, I'm sorry you've had to do that. It's burn treatment is not a good thing. It's not nice or anything at all. And also, I got sidetracked by the burning. When someone offers you a contract, even an oral contract is important because it's enforceable. If I say, hey, I will do this for you, I'm offering you this job for this money and you accept it, we now have a contract. Maybe nothing in writing, but we have a contract. And if I were to say, if I was a lawyer and I call you to court and say, okay, I'm suing you because you offered him a job. Well, we have no proof. It was oral contract. Okay, but did you call him later and say, wait, don't resign? Well, yeah, I did. Well, why would you do that if you wouldn't offer him a job? You know what I mean? So there's an oral contract is just as good as a written contract. And, you know, so be aware of that. Also, when we think about this, when you go take a job offer, you put your resignation in, right? You can't get out of that. You know, you can't tell your boss, oh, you know, I changed my mind. I want to stay. It doesn't work that way. You know, I had a job where I hated my boss and I quit well after my first week of work. I've told the story before. Yeah. And I put in my resignation. And she says, there's no purpose of you sticking around. Just go home. Okay. I left, right? And when I got home, I told my wife, I'm like, hey, you know, I quit, blah, blah, blah. And she sent me home. She said, well, what about your paycheck? I said, I'm going to get paid. Well, how do you know? I said, because it's in their employee manual. Because as a supervisor, I read the employee manual. And I was like, I already know I was going to get paid. So, yeah, I'll go home. I'm going to get paid anyway.
2: For the whole day or like just for where you worked?
1: I was supposed to get paid for 3 weeks. I was happy with two, you know. Because I already had another job.
2: I mean, you still could have sued for that week.
1: No. Well, not sued. I could have gone to them and said, hey, your policy says 3 weeks. I want my 3 weeks. And they would have had to give it to me. Then if they didn't, then I could sue for that. But I had gotten the job over the weekend. And I was like, yeah, I'm done. I don't want to deal with this woman. So I already had accepted the other position. Yeah. An employee has a lot more power than they think. You know, you're an asset to that company. You know what you're worth. Let the company know what you're worth. You know, and there's an old adage. People will kill themselves for a company. Like, I was killing myself for the runaway shelter. And then one day or the next, you're out. Oh, okay. You know, you could die and they'll replace you. So, Don't feel obligated to that company. You know, this thing about, oh, we're a family. Don't fall for that either. Okay. You're not family. I'm working for you. We're close and we make some good friendships, but I am not family. I am not going to just accept this behavior because you treated me good or whatever. Right?
2: Yeah.
1: So there's a lot of things to look at that way. So, but now we can talk about those reflective questions. Let's talk about those things that, those questions we want to ask ourselves so we know if we're doing something right or not.
0: The fire is burning hot, but real growth happens when you process the embers. Evaluate your current positioning by answering these critical internal performance questions. Have you thoroughly researched the regional cost of living adjustments for your target employment zone? Is your current value statement built on subjective opinions or concrete, verifiable personal data points? What specific non-monetary benefits are you fully prepared to negotiate if the employer has a strict base salary freeze?
1: So there you have it. Have you thoroughly researched the regional cost of living adjustments for your target employment zone? So like we talked about this, when you get out of college, you're going to get a job. You have no idea where you're going to go. You have to look at the cost of living in that job. Okay. There are websites you can go to. You can search cost of living comparisons. And then you type in, I'm in El Paso. This is what I make right now. I want to move to Dallas. What is a comparable salary to have the quality of life I have right now? And it'll say more or less, because sometimes places are less expensive, right? So that's a starting salary number you want to have. If you're doing the same job, that's your starting salary, even though it's more than what you're making right now. And you want more than that because you're changing jobs. If that makes any sense. So when you do your numbers, keep that in mind. Also, is your current value statement built on subjective opinions or concrete, verifiable personal data points? When you're saying, I want more money, you have to know why. You can't just say, well, I just want more.
2: Yeah.
1: You can say, well.
2: I mean, you could say that.
1: But they're not gonna, just because you want it, you know, one in one hand and. I can't say it. There's one in one hand and pooping the other. See which comes first. Oh. Just okay. This is a phrase.
2: Never heard of that phrase.
1: Yeah. So, but yeah, you can ask for it, but have the data behind it so they know, you know, you're coming at them with a reasonable offer. And the last is, what specific non-monetary benefits are you fully prepared to negotiate if the employer has a salary that is strictly what they're offering, that they cannot change it at all? Okay, you can't offer me more money. What can you offer me? Work from home for a day? You know, maybe equipment? Maybe, I don't know, right? So, again, it doesn't always have to be about your income. It can be about the benefits as well. All that's negotiable. You know, and have you ever heard of a golden parachute?
2: No.
1: Okay, you know what a parachute is, right? You jump out of a plane, it saves you.
2: Yes.
1: A lot of these high corporate offices and these jobs have golden parachutes. So even if you're fired for doing a bad job, your contract says you have to get paid so much.
2: For what though?
1: If you get fired, they have to pay you 6 months salary. They have to give you your vacation time. They have to give you this. What? Yeah. And that's what these CEOs that make millions of dollars do. Like, I'm sure you've heard of all the stuff going on here in El Paso with the school districts. No. That they were short $52 million for the budget next year.
2: What, you
1: think? Yeah. Yeah. So they have to fire a lot of people.
2: They've been short on the budget.
1: Well, the thing is, when they fired Saavedra, which is the superintendent, they had to give her the golden parachute. And she got a good amount of money, you know. And I was shocked that she was let go, because I was just like, this is not what I expected.
2: Why did they let her go?
1: I think it was more of a personality conflict, but... Looking back now, they're realizing she didn't do what she was supposed to be doing. She didn't do her assessments, and she let people go. So maybe that was the reason they didn't want to make it public. Okay. But they're in a shortage right now, and they're having to fire people, which is very unfortunate.
2: But if they're on a shortage, they're firing more people. Wouldn't they be on shortage of employees then?
1: Yes. Yes. That's what they're saying. That's why they talk about consolidating schools and they do all this stuff.
2: Would they merge YISD and EPASD together?
1: No.
2: Oh, right.
1: That's an option, but no.
2: You think they would, though? No. It has to come down to that?
1: No. Because it's two taxing entities. So Coro District taxes a lot more than El Paso District. So if we were to merge with them, for example.
2: Well, not Socorro.
1: Well, no, I'm saying. But I'm saying they already have a higher tax rate. That means all the people in El Paso would have a higher tax rate. So they can't do that. Okay.
2: They can't just like me in the middle?
1: No.
2: Because they have to fund.
1: Because they would lower the money they're already getting from that place.
2: But it would also be more schools to fund.
1: Well, yeah, so it's more, it could be more expensive, you know. That's the thing. They have to stay different and separate.
2: Okay. So what? If this EPSD thing doesn't work out, would they just shut it down? And then if they do, what would happen to all the other schools that are under EPSD?
1: They actually would get taken over by the state. And that's happened once before. The state would come in and run the district. And they'd get rid of a lot of people. Okay. But the point I was making is the majority of what they're doing is they're letting people go. And they're saying their position's been cut. Contract's over. We're done. You know, they're offering them some kind of compensation. May not be much, but they're offering some kind. And it's all part of that package, that golden parachute. But a superintendent gets fired. They get like 6 months salary. They get a compensation plan that's very different than what an employee would get. And I don't think that's fair, but that's how life is, right?
2: Yeah.
1: You know, so think about that. And when you're negotiating, negotiate from a point of proven information, negotiate and say, hey, this is what I want because this is what I'm worth. This is what the field pays. This is where your salary budgets are, you know, research all that and be ready for that. But now I think we need to get into our digital inferno. Yeah. That we talk about technology helping you do this. So how would we do that? How would we research this? Let's talk about the digital inferno.
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1: Yeah, so think about all that right now, okay? When you realize what's happening here, all right? When you're negotiating, you want to realize, hold on, give me a sec. My notes here. All right, that's not going to help me.
2: You want me to move the camera down to the corner at least or something?
1: Yeah, do that. All right, so use specialized resume optimization software. That program that you have will help you set your resume up so you can ask for what you want to do. Deploy advanced communication platforms like Grammarly and Detective Any to ensure that your written documents sound entirely confident. Use Gemini, use AI, verify what you're doing, okay? And last but not least, leverage comprehensive educational portals. All right, so as you're doing this, and you're researching it, right, you go in and your resume gets compared to other resumes, and it says, here's what you need to add, change, or whatever the case may be. Then when you're applying, you make sure you write the proper essay. I myself, right now that I'm doing my business plans for my LLC, Gemini's helping me write it, and I edit it, and I go in, and I ask Copilot and Gemini, whatever, you know, when I'm asking them both, tell me what you think of this. And it says, I think it's amazing, or no, here's what you need to change. And it going back and forth, I'm fixing and making it look more professional. You know, use technology. Also, you have to be able to say what you're writing. Like, for example, I don't talk B2B, business to business, or MRR, monthly recurring revenue, you know, ROI, return of investment. Those are not words I use, right? Mm-hmm. But for this, I do have to use it. That is something I do have to do, using those words. So I have to read my, you know, it's one thing to have Gemini write your paper or your resume or whatever, your letter to them. It's another when you have to actually do it. So make sure you do that. And I'll tell you what, let's take another quick break. And when we come back, we're going to do Digital Inferno Part 2. And we'll talk about that. Okay, we'll be right back, you guys.
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4: Oh, I got kicked out of TikTok.
6: For what?
4: Because I have to say I'm here.
6: Oh, you didn't?
4: I didn't, yeah. Wow. I was on break, and I forgot to activate it. Oh, well. So, they know to go to YouTube, if anything. All right, so the special resume optimization we already talked about. But here, you want to match your data-driven to the target corporate job descriptions. You need to use the words that are in their descriptions to be us. I mean, to be us, to be similar in your resume. I want to say, if it says able to jump tall buildings in a single bound, my resume is going to say I can jump tall buildings in a single bound. Right? Yeah, Superman, right?
6: I'm Batman. In a single what?
4: A single bound. Like what? He leaps. Oh. Deploy advanced communication platforms like Grammarly, Tone Detector, and ensure your proposals are confident, collaborative, and professional. Yeah, okay. When you're writing something so professional, you got to worry about what people are saying. Okay? Is my mic good? You can hear me, right?
6: Yeah.
4: Okay.
6: Mine is a little, that one.
4: Okay. And then leverage comprehensive educational portals like LinkedIn. Complete high-value technical micro-credentials that directly justify your higher target salary. When you're doing things and applying for a job and you have all these different trainings, you can say, hey, you know, I know it doesn't really matter to this job, but I'm certified in first aid and CPR. You know, if you work with older people, maybe that's a good thing, right? But at your age, to say you're certified in CPR and everything, that's a skill that you've learned that makes you marketable, that's transferable. Why? Because it shows you've done more than the average kid. Now, I know nowadays it's all part of the health program.
6: Yeah.
4: Okay, but not every school does it.
6: Not every school.
4: Not every school.
6: Like what? Name one.
4: Oh,
6: they all do it.
4: In Texas, but maybe not the statewide, countrywide, you know.
6: So, yeah. Like Texas is one of the better states.
4: Maybe. But.
6: Bill Capel or something.
4: Go Texans.
6: Ugh. Go, none of the teams.
4: Yeah. Go Screw the Chiefs. Screw the Chiefs. ABC. I'm an ABC fan. Anything but the Chiefs.
6: Yeah.
4: You know, so. Utilize the technologies available to you. You know, I know when you went for your first job, I told you to take a resume and you're like, why? Because you have skills that you've already done.
6: Well, I mean, it's because I already sent it online.
4: I know. But what I'm saying is you had a resume to send online.
6: Well, yeah, but.
4: And I told you to take a paper copy so that they could have it, right?
6: Did they keep it? No.
4: No, but the point is you send it.
6: Bother looking at it.
4: Okay, because he already had seen it. But what if someone else has seen your resume and told him to do the interview? You know, you never know. So you always have a couple copies of your resume in case people want to see it. Okay. And you tailor every resume to every job you're applying for because you want to match the job description. So don't just do one and print 1,000 copies of it. Okay. Now, if you have a functional resume that's just skills that are all computer-based and list your certifications, that's all that matters in that field, right? Yeah,
6: that's all you do.
4: Yeah. You know, so it depends on your field and what you're going to be doing. I was listening to another TikTok interview, and they're talking with the CEO of a company. He talks about, if I have a 500,000 salaried engineer working for me, I expect them to use about 250,000 credits in AI because I want them to be able to work smarter, not harder. And that's an attitude that a lot of companies need to have, because it's funny. People get fired for using AI at work, but then they're using AI for that, to fire them. Now, you know how you can tell if they're using AI? Mm-hmm. For one, it's the language. There's certain phrases, but there's...
6: There are words that not a normal person would say.
4: Unassailable. You're an ass.
6: You said it. It wasn't just me. It was you also.
4: I know, but yeah.
6: Yeah.
4: But when you said such words, I knew what you were going to say. There's an M dash. It's an EM dash. And the dash is a longer dash than a regular dash.
6: Oh,
4: it's like, no. If you see an M dash, it's longer than a regular dash. You can tell the difference between the word. And that's written by AI. When text is bolded, it's from AI. Not the whole thing. Certain words and phrases. Because it thinks that's more important, so it bolds it for you. Not so yet. If they're switched... As teachers, we know when you're using AI, you know. Can you do things where you don't have to, where you can't tell if it's AI or not? Yeah, you know, you can do that stuff. You can write it, humanize it for me. There's a bunch of different things you can do, okay? But the bottom line is whatever AI writes for you, you need to make sure you know what you're going to say when they ask you about it. That's why... With my executive plans that I'm writing, I'm reading them and I'm like, okay, when I go to the business, I'm going to be like, look, this was written by AI because it makes it sound more professional and better understanding, but I'm going to describe it

0: like that in a nicer way, right? Yeah. But be aware of all that as you're talking to your potential employers. Don't use AI if you don't know what you're writing, because they could throw stuff in there and make it up, because like AI hallucinates. And, oh, so tell me when you won the Medal of Honor. No, I never won the Medal of Honor. Well, that's what it says here, you know. Yeah, you got to be real careful what AI says, because, you know, make me sound good. And it tells you stuff like that. It's like, okay, that's not a realistic good, you know. Always review what AI writes, because like they say, it's not guaranteed. Every AI chat at the very bottom says, we can make mistakes. Please verify, you know.
1: Never seen that.
0: No, you don't like to use AI, so.
1: Yeah. But like when I do, I rarely use it.
0: Well, I use it a lot. And last week we talked about my projects that we're working on. I started working on the next project, Beaker Story. Mm-hmm. And I think the characters are coming out pretty good.
1: You think so?
0: Yeah, I do.
1: Are you making the story already, or are you just doing the...
0: No, I have the story already.
1: No, but like, are you making the scenes already?
0: No, not yet.
1: Okay.
0: Because I've learned you got to do certain things. And what's funny is the person that gave me the script, it's a story that he has to tell, right?
1: Yeah.
0: And I researched it for him. And I added a lot of detail to it. And I asked him to read it and make sure it's okay. So he puts it into ChatGPT and says, you know my life story. How accurate is this? And it came back and said, very accurate, like impressively accurate, you know.
1: Yeah.
0: And he was like, okay, so what'd you write? And I told him what I added and everything. And he's like, wow, that's cool. So we started talking, and he goes, I want to add a scene of me kicking the winning field goal. Done. So he sent that to me, you know. So we're working on all the character development right now, all the images. And once we do that, once we get the videos going, we're going to have other MBR people voice characters and give them credits at the end of the movie. You know, so, yeah, it's going to be pretty cool, you know. Not clone voices, real voices, you know. But all right, I'll tell you what, Connor, we got about 10 minutes left of the show. Let's get to today's final burn.
2: 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The final take from today's discussion is your first offer isn't your final word. Know your worth, show your work, and don't flinch. The final burn is complete. Murphman, end the show.
0: Know your worth, show your work. Know your worth, show your work. That is excellent, because knowing your worth, I've been saying that all show, right? Know what you're worth, but you also have to be able to show why you're worth that, right? Those transferable skills, that resume, your speech that you give. I'm not great in interviews. I've told you before, I'm very cocky. And
1: you're a little cocky sometimes.
0: Oh,
1: the way you told me.
0: Yeah. A lot cocky.
1: It takes them like, yeah, I do that.
0: Well, yeah.
1: I can do a little bit more also.
0: Like when I played for the teaching position, the guy's like, so what subject do you want to teach? And I said, whatever you need me to teach. And he's like, well, don't you have a specialty? And I'm like,
1: Everything.
0: And he's like, yeah, whatever. I said, grab the book, open to a page, and ask me a question. He did, and I knew everything.
1: There's like suits but all over again.
0: Yeah, right? Yeah. The first thing with Mike. But I really used to study psychology back in the day. And I really knew stuff.
1: In the military, yeah.
0: To the point where I actually would train the doctors that would come through for the rotations. I was the one that had the program set up for them. I even got an award for it. And what's really cool about all that is the doctor that I was working with, I actually reached out to him a couple months ago and we reconnected and stuff. You know, he's doing really good. And, you know, he's doing his thing.
1: Yeah.
0: But know your worth, show your work. If someone were to ask me, what can you bring to the company? One of the things I'm going to say that's not on my resume is everywhere that I've gone,

0: teamwork has improved. Morale has improved. Cooperation has improved. I can tell you that because the feedback I get wherever I go is, we miss you. We're not as close as we used to be. We're not communicating like we used to. You kept us together, you know. So that's not something I can put on a resume. But when I say that to you, as an employer, you're going to be like, wow, that's a pretty interesting skill, right? So know what your worth is. Know how to show your work and explain it. And hopefully you can get a really good paying job. And hopefully I can get paid what I think I'm worth in my new position.
1: Hopefully.
0: You know, but I'll tell you what, Connor, I think that brings us to the end for today's show. What do you think?
1: Yeah.
0: You know, second week back, still working in the studio, still doing stuff, because life's happening. You know, appointments, everything that we're doing, so. But.
1: Hey, we're getting them mostly, like, done.
0: Yeah, so I just keep taking on side quests, you know. What can I say?
1: I knew you were going to say something. I knew you were going to say something like Gen Z or something.
0: Well, it's a perfect example of what I do.
1: I mean, yeah, but I just don't hear from you at all.
0: You know, I don't know. Like, I'm struggling right now. I, like, got 6, maybe 7 things going on.
1: Yeah, that one already grown on me, actually.
0: You guys, thank you very much for listening. I appreciate it. Hope we see you next week here at Pure Hot Takes. Thanks for listening.
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Ladies and gentlemen, thank you for tuning in to Military Broadcast Radio. As we wrap up today's show, we want to remind you that the podcast of today's episode will be available right after we go off the air. 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And remember, we're here to support and honor our veterans. 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

0: were times I was looking at myself in the mirror going, dude, why are you putting on khakis?
1: Where Gunny Holly, who was blown up and killed, who had two children, I lived in a reality for about, I think, 15 years that it should have been me.
2: Your source of strength has never been you. It has always been from somewhere else. It's just my belief that mine is from God. And I choose to rely on God. And I'm far from perfect. I screw up all the time. But my life is at peace. I have found a point past the storm where I am at peace.
3: When things got really bad, which they will, we all are going to have times in our life where we just can't handle some things. To know that reaching out for help is an option. It's the same as going to the doctor when you can't get over the common cold and it's turned into something crazy.
4: Yep.
3: Or sinus infection. You got to go to a doctor and get medicine. It's the same with your mental health.

0: 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This is my first ever live brought to you by Military Broadcast Radio, where we give veterans a voice. 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Get everybody in here. So without further ado, I'll bring on my guest, David McCleary. David, hey, how's it going? Welcome to the show, man.
1: Pretty good. How are you?
0: I'm doing good, brother. Thank you again for being part of my first ever live here with Military Broadcast Radio, man. If you could give everybody just a quick little intro about who you are and kind of your background as a veteran.
1: My name is David McCleary. I'm a 14-year CB veteran. I was discharged back in 2010, and I got out, did some stuff in civilian side, got away from the military, came back as a VSO, and then I ended up getting with a couple of, well, a few nonprofits, and I've been moving on since then. I'm the executive director for Buddy Check 22 Veteran Suicide Awareness. That's a local one here. We pay for mental health or mental health therapy for veterans, their spouses, their family members at our local hospital, and they're doing telehealth now. I am board member for Project Headspace and Timing. That's a mental health organization that we get veterans out, just get them out of the house, do outdoor things, that type of stuff. I chair the Kankakee County Veteran Assistance or Veteran Suicide Awareness Coalition. Just a member of different businesses, like-minded people that want to help try to eliminate the veteran suicide. And then I just sit on a couple other boards, help out, volunteer. I'm retired now, so this is what I do. I just help my brothers and sisters, and I take care of them because that's what helps me.
0: No, that's awesome. Yeah, I think a lot of us, we get involved in nonprofit work or just the veteran community in general, because again, we just want to give back to our own community, help the ones that are coming after us and the ones that are around us that really need it. Because there's so many of us out there that don't necessarily feel like maybe they have the network or the community around them anymore. Because I know that was one thing that I struggled with when I got out of the Marine Corps. I know we've talked before, and it was some of the stuff that I think a lot of us have struggled with, right?
1: Right.
0: So your time as a VSO, what was that? What was that like? And if you could, like, give somebody, like, if there's any some advice coming from being a VSO for anybody that needs to either contact a VSO for the first time, or if they're having troubles with, like, maybe getting some things across into the VA, what are some kind of advice you can give them?
1: Well, when I was a VSO, I started out as a veteran court mentor. And that was, I was to take it on, taking over the veteran treatment court for people that, like, our veterans that got in trouble with, like, DUI, stuff like that. They give them a second chance if they go through get their treatments. Because we found that a lot of them are not, you know, they haven't been treated for any illness, and that's what they're doing, is they're self-medicating or something like that. And that's what gets them in trouble.
0: Yeah.
1: So that's where I came into it. Picked up my VSO to help out. I did a lot of research on different things. It's mostly, you've got to advocate for yourself. Find a good VSO. I like the county, you know, each county has a veteran service officer. We have ours is the Veterans Assistance Commission. It's not associated with the VA, but they have accredited VSOs that can file paperwork, but they do so much more than just the disability claims. And that's where a lot of people think just the VSOs are just disability claims, and they're not. We like the VSOs that I worked with, they do stuff from getting help financially and just trying to find homes for other veterans, like our homelessness. We're trying to fight that as much as we are the you know, the claim portion, but there's the claims take their own time and just stay on it. Get as much information as you can for your VSO. That's probably the longest part, is them trying to gather records and stuff like that to put everything into the file, and diagnoses and that type of thing. That was the biggest thing, is trying to get those.
0: Okay. Yeah. So what's some things that the veteran can come prepared with that would help when contacting their VSO or submitting something, to the VA?
1: A lot of it is medical records, documentation of everything, illnesses, what the symptoms are, stuff like that. If you can get a diagnosis, it's great, from a VA doctor. That's the biggest one. They want the VA doctor. They don't, you know, civilian doctors. I don't know why sometimes they don't think they're the same, but you know, it's just, you want to give as much information for them, so the VSO can just take it and compile it, write it up properly, and then submit it.
0: Okay.
1: If you don't have like treatment while you were in, then there's nexus letters, and you're going to need nexus letters, basically how they can link that injury or illness to service. That they can get it. Cause a lot of times you just file it. Like some people do them by themselves and they just file it, and then they kick it back and they're like, well, I need this. Well, that's where a good VSO will actually take care of that and walk you through. And like, we have one here, the office that we use, they're all superb. Like they have lived it, and they do VSO work in their sleep sometimes, I feel like. It just, you know, it's just, you gotta get all your ducks in a row, pretty much. You know how the VA works. Everything has to be done proper, and it is, and it's a little time consuming, but the VSOs get bashed a little bit because it's taking too much time, and it's not their fault. It's the VA, but yeah, do your research and find a good VA or a VSO, because that means a whole lot.
0: Okay. No, I mean, that's good, because like one thing that I've learned, cause again, like I said, we've talked a little bit before, and my case is a little bit different than probably quite a few veterans out there, where I went through a medical, or a performance review board, a medical board, or whatever you want to call it, my time in the Marine Corps. And that's kind of how I had to, exit and do an early retirement. But part of my medical board process was actually going through and doing all of my VA claims, getting my, like the official, reviews by the VA, getting checked out and doing all the, like those types of appointments to kind of see what my rating was. Cause I actually got a VA rating prior to exiting active duty, because again, that's just part of the board process. One thing that I had to learn the hard way is, just because I have it as a percentage claimed as for disability doesn't mean that I get continued care of what I was doing while I was active duty once I get into the VA. And what I mean by that is, I was seeing a neurologist on a regular basis for my sleep disorder, for my nerve pain and muscular pain. I had medications that was treating some of those things as well, that I was on for a couple years, even leading up to being found unfit. But when I retired and it transitioned my medical treatment or my medical treatment over to the VA, there was a lot of things that the VA had to like redo and reassess, even though I had historical documentations from being active duty on this. It was part of my actual claim and a reason that I was found unfit, you know? And so learning that was probably one of the hardest things for me, is because again, down here in Eastern North Carolina, like our local VA clinic was packed when I got out. And so there were no slots for me. So they immediately sent me out to community care. Community care is a great thing. However, you have to be way more proactive and on top of it, and stay on top of it more when you're in community care. Because again, like you go in and you need to get a referral, your primary care in community care is does submit the referral, kind of, but they have to send it to the VA. Then the VA has to process it, and then they actually send it to the provider, the specialty provider, yeah. right? And that there were so many times that I had to go back and forth for 4 or 5 months saying, hey, my PCM submitted this referral. Hey, we didn't get, then the VA would be like, well, we didn't get the referral, have them resubmit it. And yeah. like, there was so much of that. And last year, early last year, I finally got brought back into the actual VA clinic for treatment. So I'm no longer in community care. But again, what I found out is a lot of the stuff that I did while I was in community care, also those records didn't get transitioned over. So literally had to start it all over again. And it was just a pain. And I think if, and again, I say all this because I want veterans out there listening and they hear this, is don't get overly frustrated with the process. Right. That's, and because again, a lot of us don't know that this is how it's going to work when we do get out, because this stuff doesn't get talked about. At least I don't hear it get talked about very often.
1: Right.
0: So understand, like, there's, it's going to be a process. It's going to be frustrating. It's just, please be, continue, just be proactive, be as active as possible. Keep on top of it the best you can, because eventually you're going to get what you need. It just may take a little bit longer, and,
1: right.
0: and please don't give up. The worst thing you can do is just give up and then not go get the treatment you need.
1: Exactly. Right?
0: So that's kind of, I'll leave that little story at that. So, yeah, I mean, I think we all have similar stories or similar right. experiences with the VA, you know, and I think you bring up a good point though, is like, be as prepared and like you said, do your research and get the right VSO for yeah. yourself, you know, 'cause again, like, a lot of us feel like we need to do things on our own sometimes. And the VSOs, that's what they're there for, is to help you and guide you and make sure things get done efficiently and effectively. So there aren't that back and forth, because we all know the VA is going to do the back and forth as long as they can, you know?
1: Right.
0: Anything else that you want to touch on when it comes to the VSO, or any kind of advice interacting with the VA?
1: No, the only thing I would have said is, I wish I would have known when I was in to get all my records and get everything yeah. documented when I got hurt. 'Cause that's the hardest, is trying to pinpoint it back. And you know, that was my biggest thing.
0: Yeah, no, I mean, I think you bring up a great point there too. It's just, a lot of us grew up in a generation that where you didn't go to medical. If you went to medical, you were looked at like you were trying to get out of something, because somehow it always happened when there was a hike or something going on. Somehow it's always yep. how it happens, right? Like, you twist your ankle the week before, and guess what? There's a hike next week, and they're like, oh, you're just trying to get out of the hike, bro. Like no, like, my ankle's messed up, you know? So we start seeing a lot of service members where they don't go to medical. They right. figure out how to make it better. They tape it up themselves. And obviously they're not physical therapists or sports medicine experts. So like, they don't do a very good job, or right. they self-medicate with over the counter, or they got a doc buddy somewhere that kind of hooks them up, you know, and nothing ever gets documented. And when it's time to get out and start looking at your VA claim, there's no documentation to point back to get it service connected, you know? And so that's probably one thing I always tell everybody now, is document everything. Don't feel yeah. bad for going to medical. Don't feel bad for taking care of yourself, because guess what? Nobody's going to take care of you except for you. You
1: know? Right. And that's where a lot of it is just, you got to advocate for yourself. And that, yeah. it's a lot of it.
0: No, absolutely. I think a lot of us have some of those same stories. Mm-hmm. But we are going to take a little bit of a break here. And when we get back, David, we're going to go into some of the nonprofits that you're a part of and what they do exactly.
1: All right.
0: So if you would, give us a little bit and we'll be right back.

0: Love you too, girl.
1: Good night.
2: Hey, everybody, and welcome back to the Bunkhouse here on Military Broadcast Radio, where we give veterans a voice. And if you're just now joining us, I have my guest, David McLeary. He's a Navy veteran and getting ready to go ahead and talk about some of the nonprofits that he's a part of. David, if we want, go ahead and talk about, let's talk about a little bit about Buddy Check 22.
3: All right. Well, Buddy Check 22, Veteran Suicide Awareness, was started about 11 years ago. They started out, Kelly, she wanted to have a golf outing to raise money for suicide awareness and just to make people aware of suicide. There was one of a guy that she worked with, went in and ended up taking his life. Well, it's grown from there to, I mean, we do a golf outing, but we pay for therapy through our local hospital, our Well in Mind program here at Riverside. And we pay for the veterans, their spouses, their kids, their grandparents, their parents, whoever is associated with that veteran to make sure that the veteran is a whole instead of just individuals.
2: Yeah.
3: 'Cause you can fix the person, but as soon as you might fix that issue, but it's, as soon as you send them right back to home, they're going to be right in the same situation. So I know a lot of our guys have been to it. We pay for you to go there. We guess people go there once a month. You might only need it once. But you call the number on and you get Riverside's Well in Mind. Once you tell them Buddy Check sent you, they have you processed within a week. So you're going to be in and talking to a therapist, which is really nice because we know the VA's got some, you know, there's a lot of wait time. So a lot of times if we have crisis calls or whatever, we give them that number. That way they can go and get it started and get started in the process of getting help. Because, you know, you got to get them as quick as possible. So we do that. This year we started doing mental health first aid training. I train mental health first aid to anybody in the environment. It can be just individuals. It could be a group. It can be veteran, non-veteran. I mean, I've taught people from everything. We have another organization that uses us, and that's how they make that a requirement for our crisis response. A lot of them go through that so that at least they can have that experience from, and they can see what that veteran might be going through. So I teach that about every quarter. My next one's coming up in August. So, okay. And it's free to the public. We pay for that.
2: Nice.
3: We pay for the books. We pay for the class. We, everything. So it's, to make it easier for the person, that anything to get that awareness out there for veteran suicide. That's what our goal is to get them so that people can recognize it and not stop it, but can notify the right people and get them the help they need. It might be getting the resources. Maybe somebody that took my class might say, "Hey, I heard about this, try this." And they can get them that resource and that might be what helps them. So, and then the biggest thing is just Buddy Check, how it got its name is to check on your buddies on the 22nd of every month. I say do it at least once a week. That's what I try to do. But that's where she wanted it on the 22nd of every month, reach out to a veteran. You never know if that one call might be what saves that veteran's life that day. I mean, it could be that just that call. So that's the basics for Buddy Check. We do a golf outing to raise money every year. It's a big one. It's a 2-day event. We have about 300 people golf in it. It's at our local golf course here. Just out having fun. I mean, it's a good time. So
2: that's awesome. I'm gonna put on here too. The website real quick again, so everybody knows where to go to check out events.
3: Yeah, the website's been updated, most of it. It's bc22.com or vsa.com, sorry. And then that you can link our, and that will link you to, you can go onto the Facebook page. You can go on to, I think we have an Instagram now. We're working on other stuff. So it's, there's a lot of different things we're trying to come in. I just became the executive director back November. So the one that was there before, he ended up passing away, and we're actually getting, we're creating a scholarship in his name. And that's on the website now too. We're trying to get that all kicked off. So that'll be a yearly scholarship. And then whatever money that we raise, we usually at the end of the year, if we don't use it, we donate it to other veteran nonprofits that help our mission. So like we've done to the Fisher House, we've done to, there's a homeless shelter. Well, it's a supportive housing is what they're called. It's not a homeless shelter, but it's a supportive housing. It's a 14 bed and it's brand new. We donated them to get a patio with a fence so that they have a place that they can safely, you know, hang out in the back and just be safe. So there's a lot of different things that we try to help out. If we don't do it, we at least can get it out to more people that can.
2: No, that's awesome. I think this is a great resource. If there's anybody out there, I know you guys are local to Illinois, but and again, there are a lot of things that you guys have in the works to get it out to more people across the United States, doing some online programs, right, doing some online courses and stuff like that. So please keep them in mind. Keep a watch out for those new things coming. I think this is awesome, man. So what are some other events other than golfing? So I'm looking right now at your guys' calendar. So like the first aid classes, I really like the mental health first aid piece because it's just like taking a CPR class or a general first aid class through the Red Cross. But this is strictly tailored to identifying and assessing mental health related symptoms, right? Yep. And I think that is phenomenal because there's so many things out there and so many people just don't know things to look for, you know, and the more people that can be educated on the signs or some of the symptoms of different mental health related issues, I think the better off the veterans are going to be, because again, the folks that are around them are the ones that are going to see it first.
3: Right.
2: I try to check in on my fellow my veteran buddies ever so often. Like I have a group chat that I'm a part of, and we do fantasy football every year, right? Mm-hmm. That's one way that we stay connected on a regular basis. And yes, it's specifically like we play fantasy football every year, but again, like we talk literally year round. It's not just during football season, you know. We were talking back and forth during the NHL playoffs for the Stanley Cup playoffs, you know. So like it keeps us engaged and talking all the time. Right. And those are the things that we have to find, you know, the little things like that.
3: Right.
2: Hey, yeah, Martin, how's it going, man? So we got a comment from Facebook real quick. Hey, Martin, how's it going? Thanks. Welcome to the show. Thanks for listening. So yeah, so I think that's the big thing, you know, and it's finding that community, finding that network outside of the military. Right.
3: Yeah. And that's where they've worked. We work hand in hand with Project Headspace and Timing, which is another organization that I sit on the board. I do a lot of activities with. They have our crisis side. So the buddy check doesn't have to fill that gap. So we kind of work hand in hand together. So with Project Headspace and Timing, what they are is it's a veteran organization that it started out to help try to build tiny homes for homeless veterans. And then during COVID, basically, they saw the mental health went through the roof, and that's when the crisis teams came out. We do everything from getting veterans out to, from getting them out, we take them camping, we take them hiking, kayaking, mountain biking. We have a whole trailer that's just full of stuff like this. We go fishing. We've done flight lessons. We've got a scuba diving class scheduled, just basically trying to find stuff to get the veteran out. And then we have a peer side of it, which is more of the crisis response, the peer-to-peer groups that we have, we have one on Monday, one on Friday. And it's just peer veteran to veteran. We sit down and there's no clinicians. It's just us talking, and we're not here to solve anybody's problem. We're just here to shoot the crap basically. But if you have an issue, you bring it up. Maybe somebody else in the group has already dealt with something similar and can give you some advice to at least, hey, check out this resource or something like that. And we have the same people come back and back and back. And it's amazing to watch this grow. We started with one class, and we've been doing this for about 4 years now. And now we're at two groups, one on Monday, one on Friday. We're getting ready to do a mobile one. We've got other counties in our area that want to do it because it's all done in person right now. Yeah. So we've got, at least five or six other counties in the state of Illinois that want us to do it. And we're like, we don't have the bandwidth to do this. We would love to do this, but we're all, we're volunteers. It's just a bunch of veterans just looking out after our own brothers and sisters. And so we're trying to give them advice on how to start it up, how to get something going in your area. And it works great. That's the biggest thing with them. We do have a spouse group with Project Headspace and Timing where the spouses get together about once a month, something like that. They might go eat breakfast. They might do yoga. They might just have a meeting, whatever it is that they can. But they also have like you said, with the text, they can text each other. And just if something comes up, they can call any of us and we're out and we'll be there. And we have a fat cave, is what we call it. It's our our lounge. And it's basically just a safe house. It's a safe zone. You can come here. We've sat here for 3 or 4 hours and people just yell, scream, whatever. That's what it's for, is it's just to get somebody out with other people so that we can work together. And we're going to help. We're not saying we're going to save them, but we're going to help you get the resources you need and get you in the direction that you can go to get you the help you need. We work with a lot of facilities outside of Illinois that, we've taken people to Minnesota. We've sent them to Texas. We've sent them to Indiana. There's all over. It's just different resources that we can use. It's not just limited to us, so that we're constantly grabbing from the outside. So
2: no, that's awesome, dude. I love that. 'Cause I think that's, again, when we all get out, at least this is kind of how I experience, and a lot of veterans I talk to kind of have similar stories to where they feel like that when they get out, they're the people who they served with that are still active duty, the leadership that they had while they were active duty just kind of forgets about them and no longer cares about them once they reach the other side, right? Mm-hmm. Once they get the DD-214 in hand, and they step out that door, and it's like nobody ever thinks about you again. Right. And so I love when I hear stories of organizations creating that brotherhood and that sisterhood, that family again, that we bought into when we raised our right hand to serve our country, 'cause that was part of the oath that we took was like, that was part of it, is we got our own family, a new family, you know, mm-hmm. a family of like literally that you would go to like die for if you right. had to, you know?
3: Yep.
2: So yeah, it's, that's probably one of the hardest things I think for most of us is trying to find that again once we do get out, especially if you don't continue to live around military installations where there's a large veteran presence. Like you go back to your hometowns where a lot of the veteran presence are a much older generation than you. Now, not saying that's an excuse to not get intertwined with that, right? But again, a lot of us, we feel more comfortable with our generation of veteran to talk to and really hang out with, you know, like that. At least I know I do. I've also noticed that a lot of us don't join the VFWs like right. the older generation of veterans do either. Which again, that's also a good resource out there as well. Your mm-hmm. American Legions, your VFWs, like those are good local resources and a good network to get into to stay connected and also be able to give back to the veteran community.
3: Right. You know?
2: Cause I will say I've found by doing my podcast and now being able to do these lives, and being able to interview great other like great veterans like yourself that are working hard in the mental health and just the veteran space in general, like that's therapy for me, you know, right. like it helps me out. Like I selfishly say this because again, like you got to find those things that give you a purpose that make you want to wake up the next day and still do it again, you know, and get involved in stuff like this is definitely a good way of doing that, in my opinion.
3: Exactly.
2: Yeah. Oh, that's awesome, man. And I really like how you guys have went in into the spouse side of it as well, because I do think that's definitely a space that does not get talked enough
3: right.
2: about enough is the spouses. Everybody always focuses on the veteran themselves once they get back or when they have issues or when they get out, but nobody talks about or supports the spouse, especially after the uniform comes off for their significant other. Is the spouse really doesn't have any resources, especially if the veteran didn't get to retire from service. Mm-hmm. You know, if they just did their 4 to 8 or 12 years, even they get out, there is no dependent ID card.
3: Right.
2: If they're not a retiree, there's none of that, you know? Mm-hmm. And so I do think that's definitely a something that needs to be talked about a lot more. And I'm glad right. if you guys have a space for spouses to come together and talk, because again, when families move away from being around like-minded families, like where spouses are with other veteran spouses or other military spouses, they go back to a hometown where that's not a prevalent like population. Mm-hmm. And they try to make friends with even some of their friends from high school that they just don't get a lot of the stuff that they
3: right.
2: had to deal with or go through. Right. And so just like with us as veterans, we experience the exact same things. But no, I think that's awesome.
3: Yeah. And it's great. So.
2: All right. We're going to take another quick break. And then when we come back, we're going to talk a little bit more about David and some things that are coming up for him. Next month. He was a guest on my pre-record releases that I do on a monthly basis. So we'll talk a little bit about that. So again, thanks to everybody tuning in so far. We will be back here shortly.

0: Hey, everybody, and welcome back to the Bunkhouse here on Military Broadcast Radio, where we give all veterans a voice. If you're just now joining us, my guest here is David McLeary, Navy veteran. He is part of Buddy Check 22, which they do a lot of things when it comes to like a first aid type for mental health with veterans, educating the communities, spouses, friends, stuff like that, around what to kind of expect and how to help them out. He also works closely with Headspace and Timing, Project Headspace and Timing, where they go through and take veterans out, do some outdoor activities as well. So again, make sure that we share all that information with everybody if you missed that part of the show. So now I want to get into with David's story a little bit. We're not going to talk too much about David's story. If you want to hear more about David and his background, some of the things that he's been through to get him to where he is today, some of his healing and growth, you can actually go over to my link tree or to my website. You'll see it scrolling across the bottom of the screen there. Go over there, check it out. It's going to be released in July 15th or so. So about the middle of July, so about the second or third Monday of July, you'll be able to see that. It'll be hosted on Apple Podcasts, on my website, on YouTube. So David, I think what you're doing with Buddy Check 22 and in Project Headspace and Time is phenomenal. If you could tell us a little bit about what got you into wanting to give back to the veteran community and back to your brothers and sisters?
1: I've always been always been a helper. I've always wanted to help in some form.
0: Yeah.
1: When I got out, I shied away. Like I said, I shied away from the military. I didn't want nothing to do with it. I felt wrong. I felt alone, all that. Once I got out, I was working over the road, and I figured I had to do something to give back.
0: Yeah.
1: I look at it from me as no one's going to take care of us if we don't take care of our own. Right. No one else cared. You know, it's like we're outcasted. So I started, that's when I got into more of the medical side. I tried to become a paramedic, firefighter. I did that for a while until I hurt my back. Once my back kind of went bad, go figure from the military.
0: Yeah. right.
1: Once it finally gave out, I had to get, I had to get an implant and all this in my back and, shots and all this. And it just took more and more toll. I couldn't safely lift a patient on a gurney into the ambulance. So I figured that's not my calling. So I went in, and that's when I was a VSO for a while, and I loved the job because I was helping veterans.
0: Right.
1: I didn't feel like that was where I needed to be. I was more than just behind the desk trying to help somebody. I had to get more active with them. Once I got out of that, I was going back to school anyways. Once I got out of paramedic, and I went into psychology, and okay, that's where I really put two and two together that it was helping me, and I was hurt and I didn't realize it. I was putting everything into it. Well, once I started helping others, it seemed like that was where it was. And now it's just grown into taking over everything. I give my life. This is who I am now. I do nothing but help veterans. And it helps me. So it's not like I'm just selfishly doing it just to keep myself busy.
0: Right.
1: That helps me because like when we're in these peer groups, I sit here and, I might not have any issues right then, but I listen to these other guys talk and I'm like, oh, well, wait, this helps. So now you're telling something and I've lived it, but then this person's telling and I'm learning from it.
0: Yeah.
1: And that's what I think is just so amazing. It's just, I'm picking up so much that I can pass on to somebody else. And if I can just save one person, then I feel like that's my purpose. And that's where I need to be. And that's what I've kind of grown into this role that I have to, I want to be. So
0: no, that's awesome. And I think you bring up

0: or like a poster somewhere. But that's, I mean, it's not just to serve our country, but we feel a sense of service to something.
1: Yep.
0: Than us, right? Like that's really what it is. It's not just service to your country, but you're looking for a purpose to serve a cause or to serve something that is bigger than yourself,
1: right?
0: And this is, if not in my opinion, the next best thing after you get out is taking the things that you've learned through the good and bad times, the dark and the light times, and taking that and throwing that back in and supporting your right. fellow veteran. And helping them, so hopefully it doesn't take them as long to grow as it did for you to grow, right?
1: Exactly.
0: Or at least to start the healing, because and I think. No, go ahead. Sorry.
1: And the way I look at it is, a lot of what we did in the service, this is continuing it, because, like, as a good leader, the leaders usually gave, you know, they didn't just give them orders; they gave them what you needed to do and how you needed to act. And it was, they took care of each other. And it was just, and it wasn't so much as just, you know, your crap bag. It was, they mentored you in some way. And that's what this whole thing is just to do that. Like when I had my fishing outing, I had my first ever fishing tournament that I held. It's the Viper 2 N22 fishing tournament. And it was the 13th of this month.
0: Okay.
1: I only had 3 boats that went out. Seven people. And it was the first year. And I kind of felt down about it when I first got, as I was like, yeah, it could have been better. It could have been. Yeah. But when they got off the water that night and I got home, I got a text message from one of the veterans that went there. And he wanted to thank me. He said, "You don't understand how much this really meant for me to be out there today." And when I got that text message, that was just like a sucker punch. I was like, "Oh my gosh, that is exactly why I'm doing this." And I'm sitting there with my wife, and I'm just like, "Oh, you gotta look at this." And I couldn't even read it to her. It hit that hard. And I was like, yeah. That just made everything better. And that's the type of thing that I have to do.
0: No, that's, and you're exactly right. I think that's the kind of the same way. I think most of us, if not all of us that deal in the veteran space and in some shape or fashion, you know, if we can touch just one veteran's life for the better, did everything, all the struggles we've been through, all the effort we've put into giving back to our community is well worth it, even right. if it only just touches one person. Exactly. Right. And I truly believe that too. And that's awesome. I love hearing stories like that, because again, like you said, like when you kind of closed out the night after the tournament, you're like, man, I really wish this could have been better. And mm-hmm. it was actually way better than
1: right.
0: what you thought it was. Right.
1: Exactly.
0: It's all about perspective, you know, like a lot of times, like the way we look at things is all about perspective, because again, we know what we want to do with how we're supporting or trying to give back to the veteran community. We want it to be so immersive and like just so extreme, like to help as many people. But man, when you get that one text, like that changes everything, you yeah. know? And I guarantee you there's some things that you've taken from this tournament that you're going to put into next oh, yeah. year's tournament, exactly. right? Like, and that's the thing. Yeah. See, again, it's there's always a time for learning, you know, and obviously it was a success, because if it wasn't, I don't think anybody would have texted you like that, you know,
1: right.
0: if it wasn't a success.
1: Yeah.
0: And so, no, that's awesome.
1: Yeah. It was great.
0: No, that's amazing. So let's see. Are there any events that are coming up that you want to talk about or promote out there to kind of get the word out?
1: Well, I mean, basically, we've got amongst all the nonprofits, I've got a lot of stuff coming up, but just some like the Legion. I mean, we're doing bingos. We hold a bingo every year with our local Friendship Festival here. So we'll be out there all weekend. That's this weekend. And then the July 25th.

0: I have a veteran. It's a veteran kiddie pool tournament. Okay. This is the fourth year. Yeah, the fourth year. What did we do is we go out and there's a local country or like just a sportsman club right here that lets us go out to their little pond and everybody has to fish with a kiddie pool.
1: Oh, nice.
0: And it is so much fun. I was just doing it just to kind of have fun. Yeah. And, you know, I thought, well, the kids will have so much fun out there and it's, you're catching little, you know, little crappie, little bluegill, you know, stuff like that. Yeah. But I think the veterans and their spouses have more fun because they're like fighting over who's catching the biggest one with these little bitty kiddie pools that, yeah. you know, you get when like little Barbie pools and stuff like that.
1: Yeah.
0: And then at the end of it, we always have like, you know, we have like hot dogs and stuff that we cook, but we gather up all the adults have to donate their kiddie pools. Okay. So they donate them to us. And then I take them to our state's attorney who has a, it's called a real fishing group. And it basically gets kids from the county. They take them fishing and get them.
1: Oh, cool.
0: Kind of introduce them into fishing and stuff like that. Yeah. So I donate all the kiddie pools to them so that they have, you know, so they can have them and fish. So it kind of does a two purpose type deal. And it was just meant to be a fun play around thing. And we have probably 25, 30 people out there fishing and the kids catching their very first fish. And it's awesome to see. Everybody's like, you're doing this again next year, right? Yeah, we're going to have fun. It's free. So it's for veterans to come out and just hang out. And it's just stuff like that. Then we also have, we have a car show that we're coming up in August. There's one of the guy that owns the shop that we do our peer groups at. He's a veteran. He was a Navy veteran, Master at Arms. And he's a disabled veteran that he teaches concealed carry. He started it's kind of like a SHOT Show out in Vegas. Yeah. But he's done it locally, and it's a smaller scale for right now. But it's just starting. This will be a second year. It's called Guns and Grub. And that'll be the end of August, the 29th, out at the range. They bring out. You can fire weapons. You can test out different things, stuff like that. And then in September 25th and 26th is the Buddy Check 22 Veteran Suicide Awareness 11th Annual Golf Outing. Okay. That one, it's open to anybody that wants to buy a team, and all the money is raised and goes to supporting our cause. So it pays for the mental health first aid classes. It pays for therapy, all that. We are raffling off smaller sets of golf clubs. They're Patriot golf clubs. Patriot has donated them to us so we can raffle them off. There'll be a wood, a hybrid wood, and a set of irons and a golf bag. Nice. And that's what the raffle is going to be. There's going to be, there'll be like raffle prizes. There's different businesses have donated stuff. And then you get 18 holes of golf and cart and meal, and you get to have a lot of fun. So, and it's a lot of fun.
1: Hey, that's awesome, man. Like,
0: yeah.
1: What I will say is that, one thing I've learned is that getting out in, whether it be in the nature, camping, fishing, hunting, or just getting out playing around a golf, even, that makes the world a difference.
0: Oh, yeah.
1: Because a lot of us, because a lot of us, we kind of get our own headspace and we'll just sit around the house and not want to go do anything and just kind of want to be to ourselves. You know, like even if you just go out by yourself and just go walk a trail or just go to the driving range, you know, hit a small bucket of balls, or if you live by the beach, go for a little walk on the beach or something at sunrise or sunset. Just that, even once a week or even once or twice a month, even, you know, it that makes a world of difference, in my opinion.
0: Oh yeah. Yeah. I've got a service dog, and that's where, with training him, that helped dramatically, because you're basically, you're doing something and you're out of your head. You know, I was more worried about him than anything. And, you know, is he doing all right? Is he good? And so I'm worried about him. So it's getting out of my head, which helps me. So anything to get him moving out, just anything. And that's what most of what we want to do.
1: No, that's awesome, David, man. I really love what you're doing in the veteran community and giving back to fellow veterans. Is there any last words or any last advice you want to give to anybody listening out there?
0: Like I say all the time, it's okay not to be okay. Reach out. That's the biggest thing, is to reach out for help. Just find somebody. I don't care who it is. And if you know veterans in your area, reach out to them. Because that could be what saves them. And, you know, we got a lot of older generation, like the Vietnam vets, that they don't want to talk. If you can at least just be there to let them know that they're not alone, that's a positive thing. So
1: absolutely. And again, thank you for joining with me today, David. Hope to have you on the show again sometime. Again, everybody watch out for his episode getting released on my monthly. So you'll get to hear his full story, his background and everything coming up next month. So again, thank you everybody for listening in. One last thing before we cut out of here is if you know anybody, or if you yourself are having any issues, please know that you're not alone. And that there's somebody out there that's always going to help you. And if you can't find anybody close or locally, please, please, please use the mental health crisis line, dial 988. For the veteran crisis line, select option one once you do that. If there's any, if you're hard of hearing or deaf, they also have a line specifically for you as well, 1-800-799-4889. So please, again, just know that you're not alone. And I'm telling you, there's somebody out there that wants to see you succeed and truly cares about you. And as always, be the light in someone's dark.
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0: Hi, my name is Daryl, and I'm a veteran.
1: Hey, I'm Travis. I'm an Air Force veteran.
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0: Hello, everybody. Welcome to Conversations with a Vet. And my name is Carolee. Happy Father's Day to all the fathers out there, those who have stepped up and taken on the role of father. We thank you very, very much. I have a wonderful guest who's waiting in the wings. But before we get to my guest tonight, I'd like to read a letter from his son. And so here is a little backstory. I was raised by a single bachelor, a man that was an Army Ranger and a Special Forces Green Beret. So in simple terms, I was raised by a gangster. When he was in a war zone, I stayed with some really good, normal families. But when he was home, he didn't want to spend a second away from me. I was his boy and I was his world. I looked at my dad like he was a superhero. I hope my son looks at me the same way. Of course, there were some dark times. Nobody's perfect. When you go from getting into gunfights, getting blown up and killing bad guys one week to the next week coming back to a normal society and a little boy you haven't seen in 8 months, I can't imagine anyone handling everything perfectly. That's an experience I'd say very few men can relate to. I wouldn't trade the crazy, fun, hard, and unique childhood I had with my dad for anything. My dad was my hero. He adored me, and I adored him. If the little me back then could see the man I've become, I know he would be proud. A lot of who I am came from both the good times and the dark times with my old man. Being raised by a warrior isn't for most, but it was right for me. If you saw my dad running at the track or on the road somewhere, and his little boy out there running too, for the most part, it wasn't punishment. It was just a son wanting to be like his dad. A chimp following a gorilla. I was blessed with an amazing family and people in my life that really love and care about me. And today, it's about the old man. I wouldn't change a thing. Love you, Dad. Happy Father's Day. And with that, I would like you to please help me welcome Lee Deckelman to the stage.
1: Thanks for having me back on. I appreciate it.
0: It's wonderful to see you again. You're looking good.
1: Yeah, you look great too.
0: Thank you. Got the messy.
1: Like I said, I've been in bed for 2 days with the stomach flu. So I appreciate you saying that. The camera must filter out the way I feel.
0: It usually does, right? That's not a bad thing.
1: Yeah. Yeah.
0: So I want to say thank you for coming on the show on Father's Day of all things. And, you know, you've been a guest previous. So for anybody who is interested in going back and taking a look at the original interview that I did with you, they can do so. Go out to my YouTube channel, Conversation with a Vet, and search Lee Deckelman, and you will see the original interview. But we're going to start at the beginning, and we're going to work our way through and see where you are at today. So tell me a little bit about who Lee was as a child.
1: So I was born in 1966 at Sinai Hospital in Baltimore, Maryland. And the way that happened was my mother was from Tennessee and she went up to Baltimore to stay with her brother who was in the Army and stationed up there in Maryland and met my father. And so when I was born, I was 2.5 months premature. My mother had Rh blood, Rh negative, and my father was O positive. So prior to 1968, if you had that combination, you pretty much didn't survive. And so I was in an incubator for about 2.5 months and wow. Blood transfusions and all kinds of things. So I weighed about 4 pounds and, you know, during that era, it's just kind of cool that I made it. And so it was a fight from the beginning for me. So I went to foster care. My mother got really sick as a result of that postpartum. And you know, she got mentally unwell after having me. And so it took about 6 years for my father and my mother to return and get me from foster care. And just a couple years after that, we moved to Tennessee, which is where my mother and all her people are from, is where I am right now in Coffee County, Tennessee. And at about age 9, my dad died of a heart attack, and we had only been here a few days. So I talked funny because I was from up north. Nobody knew who Lee Deckel was. There was no Deckel. And in a small little, you know, Christian town, your last name meant everything. And, you know, my father was Jewish and he was raising us Jewish. So it was like I was on another planet. Like it was, you know, survival mode. So we bounced around. I think in the fourth grade, I went to five or six. Between fourth and fifth grade, I went to five or six different schools in that 1 year, and ended up my fifth grade year in Tullahoma, which is where I graduated high school from, basically where I've called home. And so those first few years after my father had passed away, there was no violence or nothing crazy in the home. I didn't experience anything like that in my foster care, anything like that. But after my father died, you know, there was a lot of abuse in the home, a lot of neglect. My mother didn't have a driver's license. She didn't have a job. The insurance money took a year to pay out. And so she just went from one boyfriend's house to another. And you know, by the time I was age 14, there was a scenario that I go into great detail in the book, where I was old enough to where, you know, I'd gone without food for a couple of days that I called my grandmother. And, you know, you would think nowadays it's just common sense. Why didn't you call your grandma? It's like, that's just not the way things were back then. And, you know, you just didn't acknowledge that you do today. And so I broke down and called my grandmother, and she came over and brought a bag full of groceries. And during that time, my mother showed back up and they got into this big argument. And you know, I was like 14, so I wasn't worried about my mother physically beating me anymore, because it had about a year prior to that she had stopped doing that. I had got mature enough, and she just kind of knew she physically couldn't beat me anymore, and so I really wasn't worried about it. I just felt bad for my grandmother, you know, who I loved dearly. And so as soon as my grandmother left, it just got really quiet. So the routine was, is, you know, just be non-confrontational. She's not mad at me. She'll take a couple pills and go to sleep. That was kind of the standard. You know, as long as she wasn't mad at me, she wasn't going to take it out on me.
0: Right.
1: But that's what I thought. So, but she was mad at me. She was mad at me because I called my grandmother. So I'm sitting at the dining room table, and I've got two turkey pot pies in the oven. And I hear the, you know, we always had dirty dishes piled up in the sink. You know, we didn't live nice. And I heard her rustling around, and then she just started screaming, and I turned around and she was coming at me with a butcher's knife. So I was able to get out the door while she was chasing me and, you know, run to the street and get away from her. And then I walked, it was like 3.5 miles to my grandmother's house. And of course, she already knew what the situation was at my house. She had just left it crying, you know, bawling her eyes out. So she took me in for a little bit, but that led to my uncle having to go live with my uncle. So once again, I moved again.
0: Yeah.
1: Different school in the ninth grade. So that was kind of how things were. The positive parts of that was, you know, I learned a lot of survival, coping skills. I love sports. I loved outdoors. And my dad was really good at football. And so I just really wanted to be good at football. And, you know, but I was really small. I was always the smallest kid in my class. So I had to work really hard to be good at football. And so that's what I focused all my demons, however you want to put it.
0: Right. Yeah.
1: And when high school was over, I was lost. You know, I didn't have the grades or the discipline to do well in college. You know, I didn't have the size or the talent to go to the next level in football. And so there were no jobs in, you know, the Tullahoma Coffee County area in 1984. Really no jobs at all. And so I joined the Army.
0: And was, so you decide that that's what you're going to do. And tell me briefly what it was like for you first getting there. Was it what you expected? Were you shocked about the yelling, the, you know, the type of discipline, any of that?
1: So going to basic training was a promotion for me. So the scrim, like, it was kind of funny to me how they acted. I got three meals a day, even though, you know, Fort Benning was hot. I went there, you know, June, July, August, you know, it was hot and wearing wool socks. You know, I didn't realize, you know, that that would make my ankles break out, and, you know, wearing this, you know, like suit in the summertime, you know, you got like a t-shirt, then a long sleeve, you know, thick. We didn't have summer weight BDUs or uniforms back then. So, you know, it was kind of uncomfortable at first, but once you got those old combat boots broke in, you know, literally the old Vietnam combat boots. And once you kind of got used to the weather with all that extra kind of gear and clothing on, everything else was adventurous to me. You know, obstacle courses, challenging, you know, that was my life. You know, I enjoyed that kind of stuff. And, but there was a period where I was homesick, but it wasn't really homesick as much as it was, you know, I left my girlfriend and, right. Was missing her. And, but, you know, in about 6 weeks, I got a letter, and that took care of that. You know, most people refer to that as a Dear John letter. And so, I didn't, you know, I wasn't missing home anymore.
0: So tell me about, you get through that, you go through AIT, you know, what happens for you after that? Kind of paint me a picture on your,
1: yeah, well, it's atypical because I was part of a cohort infantry unit. And so if you Google that, cohort infantry unit, it was a concept that the Army was testing out during that time, where they took an entire company in basic training. They stayed together through AIT, and every one of them went to their first duty station together. So my first unit in the 9th Infantry Division in Fort Lewis, Washington, the NCOs and officers had just come back from the DMZ in Korea. Oh, wow. And so there were no privates or spec fours in that group. We filled those ranks as a company. So when I first got to Fort Lewis, Washington, we did a 13-week, forget what they call it. It was like a workup. But we went to the field every week for 13 weeks. So we would march out to the training area with all of our stuff. And then we would march back in that Friday morning, spend all Friday, clean our weapon gear, whatever, get off whenever we were done. And we would do the same thing on Monday. So, you know, it was tough. Like, I was like, holy cow, man, you know, this infantry stuff is hard. And I think typically what happens is you or maybe a handful of people would go to a duty station and you would just be the new guys. But I was kind of lucky because all of us were the new guys. So as long as you weren't the weak link, you know, you didn't get any negative attention. So in that sense, it was good. You know, it was, you weren't the new guy. But typically what's going to happen when you get out of AIT is you're going to go become the new guy. And I know the Army's changed a lot with how they treat people. But, you know, if you go to the infantry or Ranger Battalion or something like that as the new guy, that's when the real work's going to start.
0: Right.
1: You know, everything's pretty easy until you get to that point. That's when things are really going to get. So if you think things are hard before that, you're really going to struggle.
0: Yeah, I guess so. So, okay. So you go through your AIT and then you find your PDS, your permanent duty station, or where do you end up?
1: Yeah. So, but here's what the problem was, is I thought, excuse me. I thought I signed a contract to go to 2nd Ranger Battalion in Fort Lewis, Washington, but I went to an infantry unit and, you know, a cohort infantry unit. Well, I didn't know what any of that meant. I was just told by the recruiter that I was an 11 Bravo going to Fort Lewis, so I would be a Ranger. And I thought it was that simple. And that's not how it works. So I spent the next year doing everything I could to try to get over to 2nd Ranger Battalion. And there's a whole chapter in my book about this. And I didn't get into Ranger Battalion then. I did later, but I didn't get into Ranger Battalion then. But during the time I was in, you could do a stateside swap. So if you found somebody at Fort Campbell, for example, that was the same rank, same MOS, that wanted to go to Fort Lewis, and you're at Fort Lewis and you want to go to Fort Campbell, you just swap as long as your company commanders signed off on it. No expense to the government. You just fly home and they fly home and you do the swap. Nice. So we were in California. I think it was Hunter Liggett, California, training with the 101st Airborne. And we were sitting around, you know, chasing squirrels and goofing off and eating MREs on a break. And one of the guys there asked if anybody would be interested in going to Fort Campbell because his family was from Seattle and he really wanted to get reassigned. And this is exactly, I remember this conversation. This is exactly what I said. I said, "Does Ranger slots?" And he said, "Oh, yes." And I said, "I'll do it." That was it. And that's what we did. So I went to Fort Campbell. You had to be in the scouts to get a Ranger slot. So as soon as I got to Fort Campbell, I tried out for scouts, made it in the scouts. And next month, I had to be an E4 from the to go to Ranger school. I think you could be an E3 from Ranger Battalion, but from any other unit, I think you had to be an E4. But regardless, next month I made E4 and went to Ranger school. And so I graduated Ranger school, and I decided to get out because I was kind of burnt out to the point. You know, I really wanted to go to Ranger Battalion. Now I'm an E5 with a Ranger tab. Nobody wants to go to Ranger Battalion as an E5. You know, you want to pay your dues, you know, and work your way up to get that kind of respect. And, you know, nobody really wants to be what they call an import. And so, yeah. And during that time, to be quite honest with you, everybody in, you know, I thought about being a Green Beret. I was told when the movie First Blood, Rambo, come out that you had to be 6 foot tall to be a Green Beret. So I just dismissed it. You know, there was no internet back then or no way of finding out the truth. I'm 5'6". 5'6". Okay. So I just dismissed it. But when I got in the Army, I found out that wasn't true. But during that time, the groups, all the groups, if you were assigned a group, so if you were support, if you were a mechanic, if you were a nurse, if you were a comp, whatever, you could wear a Green Beret. So the only way to distinguish a real Green Beret from somebody that wasn't a Green Beret, because everybody wore the Green Beret, was if they had the Special Forces tab. And so what people would do on post is they would wear the Green Beret and put their Gore Tacket on, so you couldn't tell if they were a real Green Beret or a fake Green Beret. So I'm literally going into the PX at Fort Campbell, the old PX, and as I'm getting ready to go in, a pregnant female with her Gore-Tex jacket, you know, bulged out because she was pregnant, and a Green Beret come walking out. And I had like 6 months left in the Army, and I was like, I'm out, man. I'm out. I'm not interested in being a Green Beret, or I'm just, and so I just got out. The first time. That was the first time I was in. But that's the truth. That's what it came down to.
0: That's nuts. That is absolutely nuts.
1: Yeah, they changed it a couple years later back. It was nuts that they did that, but that's what they did. But it was nuts that they took the Black Beret from the Rangers and made it a tan beret. You know, one general had a problem with the Rangers, decided to do that, and then, you know, that changed history. So
0: wow.
1: Everybody's cool with it now, but it wasn't very cool when it happened.
0: So tell me about, now you had been deployed overseas. So tell me about where you went and what that was like for you after, of course, growing up and living in the U.S.
1: So like deploying overseas, like, well, I didn't deploy overseas in my first enlistment. Mm-hmm. So my first deployment overseas was Desert Storm, when I got reactivated for Desert Storm. And then I decided to just go back in the Army and went to 1st Ranger Battalion, and we would go overseas then. So my first overseas deployment was 8 months during Desert Shield, which became Desert Storm.
0: And so when you first get there and you get off the plane, were you shocked about the terrain and the weather and any of that, or did you guys train for that while you were here in the States?
1: No. So most units, active duty units, you know, have a real good train up and they have a good idea what to expect. I got activated with a National Guard unit. So, you know, we basically just did some basic weapons qualification stuff, and no training at all, and
0: wow,
1: just some individual training, and got on a plane and flew over there with no real idea even what our mission was going to be. So if you haven't been to combat, the first time you go, it's just all these unknowns. So, you know, most people are type A and filling all these blanks, you know, and it's just, there's a lot of unknowns. So you just try to, you know, you just try to stay calm and just try to not get too stressed out. And, you know, luckily if you're in a unit where you can trust your leadership, which I wasn't. So, you know, when we first got there, you know, the first thing I noticed was just how hot it was. Like when we came off the aircraft, I thought, man, the engines of that aircraft are just burning us up. But the further we got away from it, the temperature didn't change. And I was like, oh, shit, that's not the engine from the aircraft.
0: Wow.
1: That's just the air and the wind blowing. And so, you know, it takes weeks to acclimatize to that. And so that was the first few weeks for us. Was we were in Dahran, in what they call Tent City. It was just on the end of the runway. And so 24 hours a day, the jets were taking off landing, 24 hours a day. We were right at the end of the runway with no mission in these tents, you know, no air condition, no fans, no anything. And so we were just climatizing just like animals. You know, you're just sitting around killing flies, drinking water, and, you know, at nighttime it'd be 100 degrees and you're just,
0: wow,
1: laying there, you know, it's just sucked. So that was the first phase. And then it was, you know, they had one mess hall in all of Dahran at that time. And so you would go wait in line for hours And so what you do is you go wait in line and have breakfast, or they serve two meals a day. And then, you know, if you didn't have anything going on, you just turn right around and hang out there and wait in line to be at the front of the line for the second meal. You know, so it was really just, you know, kind of animalistic. Just, it was all about staying in the shade, trying to stay hydrated, acclimatizing, and just focused on eating.
0: Right.
1: So that was in the beginning. And once we kind of got going, I was part of a base defense liaison team. So we would go to soft units, not infantry combat arms unit, but we would go to soft units where they had just set up these little bases all over the place that weren't secure. And we'd just go advise them of ways to, you know, there'd be like an MP, an infantry guy, which I was, you know, in these base defense liaison teams, and we would just go advise. And ultimately I wound up in Riyadh and Escon Village, which anybody that was stationed in Riyadh during that time probably knows Escon Village. There was an Air Force side that was squared away and everything else. And then there was an Army side that was just unsecure. And so General Fricks, he was a one-star at the time, you know, had put down that he wanted a base defense liaison team. So the colonel I was working for, since I was already Ranger qualified, I was like the only Ranger qualified guy that, you know, that I saw the whole time I was down there. So he just tasked me with that, gave me a field promotion to E6. So I would be the highest ranking guy working on it. And I put together a base defense plan for and briefed General Fricks, and he goes, let's do it. And that's what we did until, you know, about 6 weeks later, the war was over. So then we all went back to Khobar Towers, which would be the later a site for a terrorist attack. But back then it was just this kind of little city of living spaces that were abandoned. Nobody lived in. And so we went back to Khobar Towers and just waited for a flight home.
0: Nice.
1: I can't talk about that without talking about this. The highest ranking person to die during Desert Storm was Lieutenant Colonel Joe Hancock, and that was our commander. So that was how bad this unit was. He killed himself.
0: Oh goodness gracious. That's not good.
1: And I don't mean that to sound disrespectful, but you know, our commander, a lieutenant colonel, before the war even started, took his own life. So, you know, it was a National Guard unit, and it was just total chaos.
0: Do you know out of what state they were out of?
1: Tennessee, yeah. Yeah, it was the 130th Rayoch.
0: Okay.
1: Yeah, it was 130th Rayoch out of Smyrna, Tennessee.
0: That's sad.
1: I don't know if that unit still exists. And there were some great people in that unit. You know, Captain Chuck Thomas, who went on to become, you know, like a major at the Sheriff's Department, Murfreesboro. And there, you know, there was a few other great people in that unit, but the top leadership was rubbish.
0: Well, I hate that for you, but I'm glad you're here with us today to be able to tell your story. So, okay. So you were there, and then you got to come back stateside after? Or did you just stay?
1: Yeah. So came home after 8 months. I just got married before I left. And, you know, I told my wife, I was like, you know, if they're just going to activate me, if that's the new thing, I want to be in a unit, a warfighting unit. So I joined the 20th Special Forces Group, Green Beret Guard unit in Decatur, Alabama.
0: Wow. And how difficult was that to get on board with?
1: It wasn't hard to get in the unit. I think it's a little harder now. I think they have a selection process now to just get in the unit. I don't know if it was because I was Ranger qualified or because I was a Desert Storm veteran, but for whatever reason, it wasn't hard to get in the unit. But then you had to compete for a selection slot, you know, for SFAS, the first stage of becoming a Green Beret is, a 21-day selection course at Camp McCall at Fort Bragg. And so you do a train up. So every month you go for, it was like 2.5 days, really, not 2 days, but you would go on Friday night and leave on Sunday evening. And all you would do is train for selection if you weren't a Green Beret. The Green Berets did their separate training, their team training, and then the what they called the NQPs, the non-qualified personnel, would do their training. And so I got some really good training when I went to selection. I did so well during selection that one of the guys, when we come back from the events, you have team events, and they're kind of, it's a leadership challenge, these team events. So say today, I get picked to be the leader, and my task is to do this, apparatus, move this apparatus from here to there. Let's say it's 10 clicks or 5 clicks or whatever. I'm getting evaluated on how I manage my team, putting this apparatus together, getting it down the road, and you're doing it the same time all these other teams are doing. So you can look around and see how you're doing, right? If like two or three teams have already moved out with their apparatus and you're still halfway done with yours, you can figure you're probably not doing too good. Or if you're halfway down the road and your apparatus falls apart and you get passed by everybody, you're figuring I'm not doing too good. But other than that, you don't get any kind of feedback. You don't have any watches. You take all your instructions from a chalkboard. And so there's no encouragement. There's no corrections. There's no anything. So it's on you. So after I had already been graded on mine and we were towards the end of team week, one of the guys was asking me questions because he thought I had been recycled because I was so knowledgeable about the apparatuses and how to put them together because of the training I had got at 20th Special Forces Group, that he thought I had already been through the course and was right. Asking me advice about something. I was like, no, I wasn't. He said, they called it a 21-day non-select. And I was like, no, this is my first time going through, brother.
0: Nice. So how many tours overseas while you were in the military did you serve?
1: I flew over to to Desert Storm, because when I flew over to Desert Storm, within the first month or two, I got a Red Cross letter that my mother had killed herself. And so I had to fly home, but I didn't have any information on how she had died. So once I got home, I found out that, she had remarried, this big abusive alcoholic, and he would beat her. And this had gone on, and there's a lot of this in the book. I was 17 years old and ran him off with a shotgun because of it and stuff like that. So there was a lot of violence. I grew up around a lot of violence and around a lot of mean people. And so she finally just went to a pawn shop and got a pistol and shot him and killed him and then killed herself. So I came home, and as soon as she was in the ground, I was in touch with my command on getting a flight back over. And so I think I was home a total of 2 weeks, and the Tullahoma National Guard, who I knew several people in that unit, like Kenny Banks, for example, was flying over. And so I got to fly back over 2 weeks later them and reassimilate with my unit. Other than that, I didn't have any combat deployments with the military, but I did have overseas deployment with Ranger Battalion, like Cobra Gold 95, where the American Rangers trained with the Thai Rangers, and that was really interesting deployment. But all my other combat rotations and tours were working for the government through contracting companies.
0: Yeah. And so, for example, I wanted to get into that actually is, you were a security contractor and
1: well, the first, oh, I'm sorry.
0: Oh, no, you're good. Go ahead.
1: The first contract I was on as an original Triple Canopy member, we were GS15s. So we had CAC cards, GS15s. You know, we were officially, you know, I guess it was DOD. Yeah, DOD. I get all that stuff mixed up now that I'm 60. But
0: still a youngin'.
1: I still got the ID. I still got the ID card. Yeah, after that, I bounced around. I did diplomatic. I was on a diplomatic passport with USIS ATA program, the anti-terrorist assistant program. And I'm just going to run through it and we can back up and break those down. And then I bounced around to like EOD corporate, SOC, you know, Blackwater, Tiger Swan, Olive Group. So in the contracting world, you know, contracts can end in 1 month or 1 year or 3 years. You do a lot of bouncing around and you just change a lot of t-shirts, but it's still the same type of work, usually with the same, a lot of the same guys. And so, yeah, so I cut my teeth in that world after being an air marshal. So when I got medically retired from the Army, I went to work as a 911 paramedic because I was a special forces medic, and that was the only qualification that I had at the time. And so it was just an easy transition. So the next day after I got out of the Army, I was working in Rutherford County, Murfreesboro, Tennessee, as a 911 paramedic. And I did that until a buddy of mine talked me into joining the air marshals, you know, after 9/11. And I did that for a couple years, and then I took that initial contract. I was a contract with Triple Canopy, which was the highlight. Everything that I learned in the military prepared me for that. And I'm so thankful because I was in Ramadi, Iraq in 2004, 2005 with Triple Canopy. And it was real, you know, the fighting there, and it was real.
0: Now, I had the opportunity to speak not only to yourself, but to interview also a couple of your teammates as well that were doing the same kind of thing. And
1: Elvis,
0: you know, the story.
1: Elvis and Tadpole.
0: Yes, yes. And so, I mean, and just getting to know them on the show here and, you know, reading their books, et cetera, as well as yours, you know, it's really a great insight into the type of personalities that you get introduced to. And like you said, you're all A-type personalities, right? So there times that you felt like you were butting heads because you're all very strong-minded individuals?
1: That happens once the leadership weakens, that happens. But no, that didn't happen. Our team was Team Miami, and that didn't happen.
0: Nice.
1: That was a team of professionals. The selection process to get on that team was something else. It was Triple Canopy was organized and ran by former Delta Force operators, and that's how they handled their business. And if you were in those first groups going over there, you didn't get sent over there unless it was somebody they would go to war with. And so the standards, it was a tier one standard. So, you know, the guys in that in 2004 that were part of Team Miami, there wasn't any headbutting. Everybody worked hard to be a good teammate. And that's the way it works in that environment. If you have to be pushed, you go home. You know, you want the kind of guys that you have to kind of rein in, try to slow them down. If you've got to motivate somebody to do their job, and I'll give you an example, and I'm not going to give you high speed examples. Like, you're in charge of a vehicle. Well, before you go to bed at night, before that next day mission, you should check the air pressures. You should make sure the spare or both spares Art flat, you should make the jack sure, make sure the jack didn't leak hydraulic fluid, and when you pull it out, it's not going to work. You should make sure the windshields, all the windshields are clean. So you see where I'm going with that?
0: Yep.
1: You know, yep. The fuel's topped off, everything. So you have to be a professional. You have to take pride in your job. It's not, and I'm going to say this, and it may make people, but it's not the Navy SEAL approach where it's like you just work out in the gym, you look good, you put on a bunch of cool stuff, and you just run into battle. It's not that. It's the meticulous preparation. You know, it's the little things that aren't cool that you do so that you don't get caught with your pants down. And if you do get into trouble and things don't work out, you did everything you could to mitigate it. And you can know from a leadership standpoint that you did everything you could to mitigate whatever happened in that scenario. And so it was the highlight of my life. That was a very special time with a very special group. Now, most of all the other teams or anything I was on, yeah, there was butting heads and, the certain groups from, this military group and this, there was all that, unfortunately. But I think when people are dying every day, people don't think like that. But when the killing stops, and the attack stops and everything slows down, people want to get some, right? And there's nothing to get. And so they start getting each other. And so I've seen that on multiple levels. And I went overseas to Iraq and Afghanistan from 04 to 05, all the way to 12, between Afghanistan. And I stopped deploying over there in 12. And I saw what ISIS did. I was living in a hotel in downtown Iraq. I wasn't on a base, and I saw what ISIS did. And I saw the deterioration of the contractor too. You know, the contractors in the beginning, when I started in 04, we went on patrols with 2-4 Marines during the first battle of Ramadi as contractors. We were one team. It was Team America. By 05, 06, that started deteriorating. By 08, the military hated contractors, and it just kept getting worse and worse. And by 2012, contractors hated contractors, and they were, fighting amongst themselves. So, yeah, it was awful. It was really disappointing. But 04 wasn't.
0: Yeah. So tell me about, you've mentioned it a couple of times, and I'm going to show this now. You wrote a book, and it is called Internal Volume, and it's about your time, basically your life story. Now, when we talked last, you talked about how you have this internal volume. And why don't you briefly kind of go through that for us so that everybody understands what you're talking about?
1: Yeah, so it's a play on words. You know, usually when you talk about internal volume, you're talking about space. You know, it's a mathematical geometry type, thing that you're going to be looking at. And it's just a play on words. If you sit in a room for 15 minutes by yourself without your phone, no noise, nothing, and just listen to yourself, you have a volume, right? You have your voices, you talk to yourself. When you've done something that you're ashamed of, your energy is, so the internal volume, the easiest way for me to explain it is if you just think about a knob that goes from 0 to 10, just like your radio knob used to or whatever. When you peace, like you're just relaxed, say your place is the beach, or maybe somebody's place is a stream in the mountain, or you're having a romantic moment with the person of your dreams, and the world just melts away. When you're in that space of being present, you're at a zero. That's heaven, okay? When you can't pay attention to anybody. You can't do anything right. You're multitasking. You're all over the place. You can't sleep. You're taking energy drinks just to keep yourself going. Nobody gets to reel you anymore. You may even hate yourself. Your volume's at a 10. You know, you're not living right. You know you're not living right. You're faking it. You're doing all these other things. And so as I go through my life, the thread through my life, the highs and low, it's just kind of an example of that internal volume and how yoga taught me through meditation that your internal volume, you know, and I've talked about this before, your container, my container,

0: wiring the way I think through neuroplasticity, which this is a great book. If you want to learn something about that, the source from Dr. Schwartz, but you know, rewiring those neural pathways through what you do and what you think about. So if you watch dark movies and, you know, serial killer shows and whatever, and you kind of, it's interesting to you, well, you're feeding the darkness in you, whether you realize that or not. So what you do every day and what you think about is who you are, and you can change that. And so by just focusing on more positive things, eating better, sleeping better, whatever, you can change the neural pathways, and it'll actually start changing who you are and how you feel about yourself, and you can start controlling that internal volume. So people like me, people from the military, people who don't have a buffer between going from a 1 to a 10, need that. You need that buffer. You need that mindfulness. And so right now, if somebody knocked on the door and started screaming, I'm back in Ramadi. Like, I'm ready to kill who's ever on the other side of that door. I'm not thinking, oh, it's somebody with a delivering a pizza. You know, if you start beating on that door and start screaming, I'm automatically going to go to a 10, grab my gun and go to the door. Well, that's not very humane, and that's not very acceptable in this society, and that's not going to get you very far, and that's not going to do you very well in the long term. It's not healthy. And so learning to get that buffer to where somebody beats on the door and go, okay, hold on. Let me think about this for a second. Just being able to bring yourself back to your body. That's where I'm at right now.
1: Nice. Now, are you had been and another, a yoga another great instructor. Are you still a yoga instructor?
0: No, I had an injury almost 2 years ago where the hernia mesh that the Army had put in me just before I got out, there was some nerve damage it was causing, I think, because of the yoga, because of the stretching. That generation of hernia mesh doesn't stretch. And it caused, I couldn't walk right. I thought I needed a new hip. So it took almost 2 years through the VA to get this fixed. And so last week I had that mesh taken out, new mesh put in, thanks to Richard Pierce, Dr. Richard Pierce, the general surgeon at Vanderbilt Hospital. Is only thanks to him that happened. So I went through a painful, maybe as dark a time as I've ever been through the last 2 years because of this. Because when people like us, when you stop moving well, you stop doing well, especially mentally for people like us. And nobody at the VA, I just kept getting passed around, and months would go by without hearing anything. And I just went up there to Nashville and raised enough hell. And they brought over a doctor from Vanderbilt through community care. And he's the greatest. I mean, I can't be more grateful to the way he treated me and what he did. So that could have happened a year and a half ago, but I had to go through the process. I couldn't do anything about it. And it's unfortunate, but I'm grateful now. And so, yeah, I'm 1 week into recovering from that surgery. And so it's been a tough week. A couple days ago, I got the stomach virus. So it's been a tough week. So
1: is it healing up okay? What? Is it healing up okay?
0: It's wonderful. Wonderful. I think, you know, it takes a few weeks. He clipped all the nerves in there. So it takes a few weeks for those to settle. So everything looks good down there. You know, I got enough experience with that stuff to know. And so, yeah, I was on pain.

0: meds for about 2 days and took myself off. I didn't want to get constipated or anything. So yeah, it's been thanks for asking. But again, I want to shout out to Vanderbilt Hospital, to Dr. Richard Pierce, man. Nothing but
1: Nice.
0: love and respect.
1: Nice. That's a great shout out, actually. You know, they don't get enough credit for the good that they do. So when you find somebody who has gone above and beyond, I think it's wonderful that you do that.
0: Yeah. Well,
1: So
0: you read my book and you know
1: I
0: what
1: did.
0: happens. You know what all's happened to me down there, and it's
1: Yes.
0: been awful.
1: It really has. And being a female, right? So we have different parts. And even me was I was cringing. So so we're coming up, getting close. We got about 7.5 minutes yet to go. But tell me about if you had somebody come up to you, a young man, young woman, who has said that they are looking to go into the military. First, would you recommend a branch to them? And secondly, any other words of wisdom that you would want to share with them?
0: If I was going to recommend a branch, I think the best branch of the military is the Air Force. I think they treat their people the best. I think they have the more intelligent jobs and that translate into better paying jobs once you get out. I think all around the Air Force, and if you want to do high speed stuff and be in special operations, the most heroic thing that I during the GWAT was John Chapman, who was an Air Force combat controller who got the Medal of Honor in Tucker Gar at Roberts Ridge. His actions during that day rival any body that I've ever heard of for the Medal of Honor. And that was in the Air Force, and the Air Force PJs, which is another branch of the Air Force operation, is it's no joke. So those are two very special organizations within the Air Force, where if you really want to go be at the tip of the spear, those guys work with the tier one units. They're attached to SEAL Team 6, to Delta Force. You want to go work at the tip of the spear and carry your weight and be a real part of the team and have a real future or a real career. I think that's probably, knowing what I know now, the best place to do that. The SEALs have come under a lot of scrutiny during GWAT because of criminal activity. Even Delta Force is not immune to that, with if you look at the book, the Fort Bragg cartel. So there's been some ethical, the moral compass in those organizations has been broken to an extent. To what extent, I don't know. But there's certainly some criminal activities that have been going on in those organizations, and I just can't recommend them anymore. That being said, if you want to go kick doors and do the coolest stuff that, just like Delta does, just like SEAL Team 6 does, and they're good as anybody, that's Ranger Battalion. And Ranger Battalion, to my knowledge, was at the tip of the spear during the entire GWAT, and they didn't get caught up in, a lot of that questionable behavior overseas.
1: Right.
0: But
1: So
0: I would also warn them that if you join the military, what the military's job is has nothing to do with what you want or what your family wants or what you need. You're a tool, and it that doesn't they don't say that in their advertisement because nobody would join, but you're a tool. You're an extension of the military. You're a tool that's going to be used in war for an objective. And so, you know, if you don't want to be that, I recommend a trade. That's what I would tell anybody. If I could go back and talk to the 18-year-old Lee Deckelman, you know, my son's an arborist now. He was in Ranger Battalion, got out, and became an arborist. And I would go back and tell my 18-year-old self, work for yourself. You know, learn how to frame a house. Learn how to plumb or do electricity. You know, work with your hands. Become an arborist. You know, work on your terms. Live your life more on your terms. And that's what I would tell myself looking back now at, you know, and when you look back on GWAT, what we did in Iraq and Afghanistan, it was like, well, what was that for? Nothing's changed. So, yeah, it's hard for me to, you know, and a lot of your audience may not be happy with that, but it's hard for me to recommend somebody first not look at a trade. And I don't recommend college. I think that's just a business model to, you know, you're stupid if you don't go to college. I think nowadays you might be stupid if you do go to college, unless you're going to specialize, unless you're going to be a doctor or a lawyer or an engineer, unless you're going to specialize. If you're going to college just to get a degree, that's a smart move. You know, go get a trade. And, you know, if that doesn't suit you, if you're just diehard, want to go serve, then yeah, go serve. You can do that proudly, but I can't recommend the SEALs or a unit like Delta Force with the cloud that they have over their head right now. But I can highly recommend the Air Force Ranger Battalion.
1: Excellent. Yeah. So we're going to go ahead and wrap up, but I do want to say to everybody who's out there, if you are interested in, let's put this on the stage here. If you're interested at all in picking up Lee's book, Internal Volume, Monster and Mindfulness Become One, you can go right out there to Amazon. And it's a great read. It is true to Lee Deckelman. It's very raw. It is very real. And we want to make sure to support the veterans that are, you know, are out here putting their stories out there for anybody to read. But we want to also thank them for doing that as well, because it's not always easy to get stories from veterans about their time in the military. And so, Lee, I want to say thank you very, very much. Yeah.
0: Can I add something real quick?
1: Please.
0: Just a couple things. First of all, I want to say the premise of the book is you can be born and come into this world below average, into a world that doesn't want you. And if you work hard enough, you can have an above average life. And that's what I hope my story reflects. And I want to shout out to Tunnels to Tower. I donate to them. What they're doing for veterans is second to none. I want to shout out to SAL, Special Operations Wounded Warrior Program. What they do for Special Operations Wounded Warriors every year with their hog hunt is amazing. If you want to donate to them. And I just want to shout out to the 2-4 and 2-5 Marines that I served on side in Ramadi with in 2004 during the First Battle of Ramadi and the Second Battle of Ramadi. And I just want to thank you again for having me on. And, you know, I'm very grateful to still be here and be able to share my story. And I think it's important that we share our stories and that we tell the truth and not try to, you know, lead with our ego and kind of make up stuff, but really tell the truth about what things are like. And, yeah.
1: Well, so thank you so much. Yeah, it means the world that you come on, and I'm glad that you're doing well and you're on the mend. And I want to say, Lee, if you want to hold tight for me, for everybody else who's watching this, happy, happy Father's Day to all the guys out there that are fathers and those who have stepped into the role and just taken it upon themselves to raise children. Again, thank you all very much for being here. Join me again next week, 6 p.m. Central Time. And everybody have a wonderful rest of your week.
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2: As veterans, we begin new lives when we leave our military service. What is faith? How do we incorporate faith in service and after? What resources are available? Who do we talk with about faith? These are some of the many questions that one may ponder in searching for answers to the meaning of life. Join the Revivalists and let's search for some answers together. Luke 9:23. Then he said to them all, "Whoever wants to be my disciple must deny themselves and take up their cross daily and follow me.

0: Welcome, welcome. Today is Monday, June 15th, the year of our Lord, 2026. What is all that pointing about?
1: We are in the house.
0: We had a one moment to chat before the show started. I've been playing catch up on so many things since I've been back here, trying to take care of my home. The yard is finally starting to take shape. You know,
1: is it Eva clean?
0: Is the house not Eva clean?
1: Okay,
0: not
1: it's
0: yet.
1: Getting there, though.
0: I mean,
1: progress.
0: It's the organization thing,
1: I
0: right?
1: know.
0: Because I unloaded I had everything in two rooms at Dad's house. And now I've got to disperse it to the closet, to the office. And oh yes, I still have my office in this office. Where do I put those things? And all of my gear, I'm packing and getting ready for the Golden Games, but I'm going to be gone for 2 weeks. So I have to get all this gear packed and keep it separate from the stuff that I'm unpacking. And oh yeah, go get some practice in.
1: I've got stuff that I'm certainly reluctant to give away, but I have to because I can't fit any of those things anymore. They're too large. They hang off. They look like
0: I'm tired of stuff. Seriously, I'm so tired.
1: It's just stuff.
0: It is just.
1: If you
0: stuff.
1: And I went to heaven right now, somebody be haggling over. It's just stuff.
0: No, I don't even think my kids would. They've already told me, Mom, get rid of the stuff. We don't want your stuff. Well, it's not even mostly my stuff. It's the stuff from other people passing away that is in my house that I didn't, you know what I mean.
1: I get it. I do. I'm enduring it right now. You know what's going on here. I got stuff that just needs to go. In fact, I'm really tempted to call 1-800-JUNK and just get them here and point. I really am.
0: And I would probably try to eBay, but where am I going to spit time into eBay?
1: You don't have to sell it. eBay, Poshmark, I don't have time. Just somebody can have
0: right?
1: it. It's okay.
0: Right. I'm just thinking maybe there's a veteran organization we can donate it to.
1: Got a bag in and box it up, Eva.
0: I know. And make sure that the clothes are clean because I'm not going to give away dirty stuff. I always stuff clean. But if you're going to do that or somebody that's gone through a fire, I want it to, go to somebody that's going to be able to use it. but fortunately,
1: okay. I've got a couple places I can, put clothes in. There's up at the school. There's a place that you can put bags of clothes and stuff in, and there's a Goodwill nearby. It's okay because I'm it's just sitting here taking up space, and I'm not happy about it. So I'm going to do something about it this week. It's all gone.
0: Cluttering. It's very cluttering in your brain.
1: It makes
0: too,
1: you look like
0: it?
1: A hoarder.
0: Yeah. Speaking of which, that phrase that I thought up of a couple of weeks ago. Jiggled in my head again the other day, just even thinking about the whole dynamic of what we've been reading about with the, Southern Baptist Convention, spiritual hoarding. Think of the application to that with spiritual hoarding.
1: I'm glad you brought it up because we didn't have a chance to talk about it.
0: I know.
1: I think what we can do today, because it's relevant. All of it's relevant, but particularly the topic you just brought up. Let's hit a reboot and do Joseph next week, and let's talk about that today.
0: We're going to skip chapter 46 today.
1: Yeah.
0: Okay.
1: Yeah, because when we do it, there's a lot of names we got.
0: You're talking about the chapter 46 part of
1: it. Yeah, there's some genealogy there. So let's talk about this because I think people really need to know what that encompasses and what that entails for all of us going forward. And there's some moral injury there.
0: There is, but it's also very parallel to what's happening within the military as well. I don't know if you listened to the show on Saturday. I had a guest on, Polly Yo, not Polly. Is that right? No. Why am I saying the wrong name? I'm not trying to share that. I'm trying to unstop sharing. That's what I'm trying to do. Sorry about that. I was trying to clean up my desktop here. Paula, why am I brain cramping all of a sudden?
1: I've been shooting arrows.
0: Well, Paula Camp. Yeah, I was shooting arrows this morning. So my brain is still like, you know, hold, pull it up and get ready to shoot. My shoulder is just killing me. I think I probably have some, so I have ankylosing spondylosis, you know, that's where you get the bone spurs. So I think I have some bone spurs in my left shoulder that I have not had diagnosed yet. I can just feel it. It's not just a matter of overuse. I can feel it. Anyways, so Paula Kemp. Paula Kemp was on my show Saturday, and we talked about military sexual trauma. But then I also brought up this whole issue that we're seeing with the Southern Baptist Convention. And if you guys are just following us, they have put forth the first year of the, I think they did it the year before as well. But they changed the verbiage this year to not allow any churches with female pastors or leaders to be a part of the Southern Baptist Convention. Did I get that right? I think that's the summary of it.
1: You did. You did. That's the summary. Yeah. Yes.
0: So this has, you know, created quite the stir in the Christian community. And I say the Christian community because it's, you know, there are a lot of both males and females who are pastors who used to be part of the Southern Baptist Convention, who migrated away from Southern Baptist because they saw the direction that this was going. And this is now a male-dominated only. If you're not a male and you're serving in a pastor or leadership role, you got to go. If you're not a male, then you got to go. Sorry. Sorry, but not sorry, I think is pretty much how they're saying it.
1: Sure.
0: And it
1: is personal.
0: Sure it is. Because you think about how many women support the ministry, even in the Catholic Church, Daryl, you know, as much as I do. I went to a different Catholic church yesterday and there was a woman at the altar who was facilitating the communion process, and I was a little taken aback, not uncomfortable with it, but I just hadn't seen it, because even me as a reader know that I've not been able to call myself a lector, because if you're not a male, you can't be a lector. I could be considered a reader, but I can't have the title lector. I think it's interesting that we have these dynamics depending upon the church, and it's still the Catholic Church. But I'm the big issue for me is we have a lot of women who have stepped up to the plate who want to be fed, and guess what? Sometimes women are only going to hear things from other women because they're tired of the BS, to put it nicely, that the men have been feeding them, because a lot of it has been lies.
1: Sure.
0: That you know, I was just talking to a couple. One, the guy was a veteran, Vietnam veteran, over at the archery range where I was just at well ago. And we were, him and his wife, we were having this discussion about women in the military. He has seen the evolution of women being at Vietnam who were not recognized as having served in Vietnam. You and I both know women veterans who served in Vietnam, boots on the ground, and yet their service did not count. The 12th was Women Veterans Day, which is, in my opinion, not a DEI, it's not a DEI recognition. It is the recognition that we actually served in the military at all. Otherwise, we wouldn't even get to have Veterans Day on November 11th. So this is more of a recognition. Scott, go away. sorry, the dogs. That this is about recognition. So it's not a DEI thing, but we see this move even within the military about no women in combat. And now it's no women in the pulpit with the Southern Baptist Convention. Well, careful with your numbers, because guess what? Both sides, you're going to start losing your recruiting and your participation. And that's even going to count in the dollar side of things as well.
1: This is taking on a life all its own, Eva, and sure. on many fronts. Number one is that this is a discussion that's been occurring over a decade or so. And now it took flight. It got traction on the ground. And they tread off the tires. And so here we are. It doesn't mean it won't start trickling in. Trickling in becomes creeping compromises, right? So
0: sure.
1: What we have to be able to understand from a moral injury standpoint is that there are some people who are devastated. There's some people who are really upset to no end. There are some people who are just going with the flow, and there's some people who are happy with the decisions. But God says everybody has a right to honor and serve him. So when we honor and serve him, we're able to support so many other different people. We don't wake up in the morning saying, okay, this is a good thing to do. If it's not for the Holy Spirit, if it's not for the will of God, we cannot do what we're supposed to do as servants of the Lord. We're just playing. There are people who have really been devastated by all of this. And I believe they're devastated to the point that they may even consider leaving not only the church, but leaving religion and or ministry altogether. It is that thick.
0: Sure. Because it's the organized religion that is balking at it. And remember, you and I were texting. I sent you the link and I was like, I bet you anything, the lawyers are telling them this. The lawyers are not going to assure the churches. Think about it, insurance, right? They all have to carry some kind of insurance. And so you have some bad actors who have misbehaved. Let's put it that way. They have misbehaved in ways that they shouldn't have. So the only way they can take control, command, and discipline within the pastoral ranks is to get rid of the women. Is that what is happening within the military ranks? I mean, is that really, it's a command and control discipline side of things? I mean, you seem like they're running very parallel with each other.
1: Yeah, let's go back to it. You know, there's a time not so long ago, you know, I went in 1981, got out in 91. There's a time not so long ago, women weren't on ships like they are now. Women weren't part of DOD. Women were doing administrative jobs or jobs that kept them below decks or off the scene. And so now that we have women who are very prominent in the military ranks in all branches, even Space Force, it'll trickle in, it's trickling down. And what's unfortunate is no matter how women are able to elevate and excel within the different military, civic, and service organizations, there's still someone saying, I want to put my boot on your neck and my thumb on your head. And that is people who are really outdated. They're not being led by the will of God. They're being led by self and selfishness. That's what they're being led by.
0: I start chuckling because I've had people put the pause on my career. I don't know how many times, because I'm a hard charger. You know, the Army saying of high speed, low drag. I'm only ever competing against myself. And I, you know, always put forth more than 100% effort. And if I'm not given 100%, it's just, you know, maybe I'm just, it's the confidence level, or, you know, I'm just, you know, or I just know that that's my weakness, and it's hard for me to get excited about something that's a weakness. But it's a challenge when, you know, you as me as a woman, I remember being in the military, and I got treated very differently than my male peers were. I was in the JAG Corps. And so I wasn't the golden guy, right? I wasn't the golden child that the guy got the preference. I had to work twice as hard. But I came from a group of women. We were the first women veterans, first women in the military who served in combat. I'm not saying I was in a combat role, but I was in Desert Storm. We were the first group of women who actually were recognized as having served in combat. And, you know, that slowly but surely is being rolled back. I had, you know, G.I. Jane was the model. I took on the Army motto of, you know, be all you can be. And that's kind of been how I've lived my life. When I was talking with that couple earlier today, I said, what's next? Is the whole idea to roll back our right to vote too? I mean, if we're talking about incremental change, they gave, now they're going to take. What's next? That's kind of, it's a scary thought.
1: What's next there is the fact that somebody somewhere said it was all right. And they've always believed that way. And because they've always believed that way, you had systematically other people who believed that way. That's why the edict was passed down, and now it's law within the confines of the Southern Baptist Convention. Unfortunately, everybody has ties to a church. And unfortunately, some of those same actions will be taken in other churches as well, because that's how people truly feel about the subject matter.
0: You know, the other side of it, I think watching G.I. Jane, because I've watched it, I don't know how many times, that was an experiment. You and I both we're in the doctorate programs, right?
1: Well, look, I know, why men watched it. Eva, I know why men watched G.I. Jane, because of Demi Moore in her youth, but yeah.
0: Oh, for sure. No, I get that. She was a hottie. She's still a hottie.
1: She's 62. Yeah, she is.
0: Yeah, she's not that much older than me. Yeah. But, you know, I had that figure of, man, could I look like her? You know, extra blonde. But, you know, she was super badass. But that was an image that a lot of us my age wanted to be like her. That was just so cool. But it was an experiment. You and I both know from the academic side of things, at some point, experiments have to come to an end. What's the resolution of that? Well, that gets into some of the areas on my dissertation study that I'm not trying to address it right now, but we're coming on the pinnacle of the most female veterans ever. And if we're talking about dollars and cents coming into play, the VA has to ramp up its programs because we have more women veterans to support. And that's why our voices do matter. But then there's also this moral injury part that my head is spinning and saying, I was okay back then, but now you're telling me I'm not okay now. And I can't even recommend to my daughter, if she could, you know, you might not want to go into the military anymore. I mean, that was a lifeline for me. I was headed in a life nowheresville. And the military gave me something then, and it's still giving me something now in my education side that, yeah, this is making my head twitch a little bit. I'm not okay with the direction things are going, but I'm equally disturbed. Yes, I'm going to use that word, disturbed, that these churches think that it's okay to eliminate women out of leadership roles. Because let's, you and I face it, how many of these men are going to know how to organize a lot of these events? They don't have the skill set. See? They don't have the skill set. Yeah.
1: Because I know my lane. I know my capabilities. And I know sometimes I'm not as culpable as I need to be in those lanes. So
0: they are not good at project management. I'm telling you, most of these guys.
1: even with a lean Sigma 6 black belt, I know my lane.
0: Yeah. Let's see how many, you know, youth events that they actually pull together and organize. And I think they're going to recognize pretty quickly that you may be great at pastoring. That doesn't make you a good leader. Nope. That doesn't make you a good organizer.
1: Nope.
0: That doesn't mean that you're going to be able to talk to certain groups and have things convey the message that they're intending to convey.
1: But even with all that's coming to us, and we know God will grant that, we still know that it takes more than a village. It takes a community. It takes a city. Sure. It takes a global effort. It doesn't, right? So the people who have found success as president, as X, Y, and Z, that's why they have a cabinet. That's why they have other key people in, you know, that are surrounding them. That's why the president also has selected dynamic, epic women in his cabinet, or the tentacles can reach them. So sure, let us not be fooled that some guy is just making all these decisions. He has a staff of brilliant people, and we should all surround ourselves with staffs of brilliant people who are particularly women. Because the first contact that a male, a female, a human comes with is their mother, is a woman. And I promise and guarantee you this. If men could have children, this would be a depopulated earth.
0: Well, they've been trying to manipulate that capacity. Yeah, I don't agree with that. But you know what I'm talking about. I thought it was interesting. So kind of going along with the insurance aspect that I was talking about a while ago, somebody had posted about, well, how do they track any of these pastors who have had claims, you know, they've had a claim of an assault or a rape or grooming or whatever. Well, they haven't been tracking that. And the only way they are actually able to, you know, see if a pastor has any kind of legal criminal background is the same thing that you do for your own neighborhood to see if anybody's a registered sex offender. So the church has not. I'm talking about SBC, because I think the Catholic Church is finally doing that. But the SBC hasn't been doing that. They're just only relying upon the publicly available data. But that's where you and I both know that gets into the public administration realm of things that we are both. I mean, I'm farther along on my doctoral journey in the public administration side. But this is a public administration issue. Right. I mean, I think even if you consider the lane of what is happening within SBC, the Catholic Church, or any of these other churches, it could be Latter-day Saints or, you know, whoever else. Right. I'm not
1: it's
0: trying
1: public
0: to.
1: Administration,
0: it's all public administration. The accountability of those leaders, how many of them have sex offenses counted against them? You know, the complaints that are out there, whether it's pedophilia or, you know, male on female or female on female or female, male on male, because the male on male happens even in the military side of things, male on male happens. And Paula Kemp, my guest from Saturday, mentioned that as well. I know that there are military oriented public speakers where it's a friend of mine. He goes around the country to military army bases for sure. I don't know if he's gone on Air Force ones, but giving sexual assault training and awareness male on male. It happens.
1: I mean, because it's underreported or not reported.
0: Sure.
1: Still.
0: Absolutely.
1: And it's a stigma associated with it.
0: But that's what Paula's mission is about. The Bears Act is what she's trying to work on. And I've already volunteered to help her on the public administration side of things to try to help, you know, to help at least our veteran / military side of things, because the data isn't being tracked. We know that the whole thing is that they end up promoting or moving the perpetrators, and the victims, they oust them. They give them a military chapter. You'll say it's a personality disorder 5-13, and you're out of here. Or they move them to a different job, but still it's how do you hide the problem? And they see the victim as the problem, not the perpetrator as the problem.
1: Well, even when people are not having dialogue, they're not effectively, actively, proactively communicating for cause and effect, these matters continue to permeate. These matters continue to... These
0: manifest.
1: Matters
0: continue they manifest.
1: To stop us. Yeah, they, and here's the hurt part of it all. It doesn't have to be this way.
0: Yeah.
1: People can sit down at a long table, a round table, a rectangle, one, an octagon, whatever they need to do to sit down and discuss these matters, that people can become whole. Do you, in the historical timeline, brokenness is real. It's alive.
0: Sure.
1: It doesn't have to be this way. Brokenness is an essential portion of moral injury.
0: Right.
1: The things that have happened to people, the undisclosed, the underreported, the not reported, the stigmas associated with it, is almost like carrying the proverbial red scar, red letter, or whatever it's called.
0: Yeah, the red letter. The scarlet letter is where
1: I'm sorry.
0: The scarlet letter. That was huge. You know, remember reading that in high school, I think.
1: Yeah,
0: we had to read the scarlet letter.
1: Yes, yes. And so there are scarlet and purple and orange and pink and green letters now associated with them. Black letters, blacklisted. All right. So this occurrence that's occurring, if you will, in the Southern Baptist Convention, it's happening in other churches. It's just a slow crawl.
0: And it's not public yet. It's happening behind the closed doors. You can only just imagine them having those behind the closed doors. Well, they're doing this. What do you think? Should we go ahead and do this too? What is the effect of this? How much? Well, if the women, they got to remember, the women are the ones who are the shoppers of the family. Where are they going to tie their money to? Careful who you irritate, because guess what? They're going to hold that money. They're going to find another church.
1: If we don't say or do anything, like, for example, you know, someone of our listening or viewing audience, they perhaps wanted to hear about Joseph and Jacob, you know, coming to Egypt. We understand that. But this is something that we as revivalists have to speak about, because any revivalist, any person in spirit, in ministry with a spiritual and scriptural context, we have to speak about this. This is historical.
0: It
1: not
0: is.
1: Because of the Southern Baptist Convention. This is a humanity historical event that's happening on other levels that have not been brought to the fore. And as people who are involved in human services and public administration like we are, it has to be spoken to.
0: Yep. Well, there's...
2: Well, thank you very much for having me on board. I'm so excited to have you because I know there's a backstory to Shoe Bob. And so we'll save that. And if you want to tell us, you will. But if you don't, then it'll remain a mystery, I guess. But you were in the Navy, obviously, and you were a captain and you had a varied career. You were surface warfare and then you were also aviator. So can you kind of talk about your service and talk about why you started in one lane or one direction and then kind of pivoted and did another?
3: Sure. So I started off as a surface warfare officer because with glasses, it was, you know, I wasn't going to be a pilot and everyone was telling me that, ah, you don't want to be a naval flight officer. You know, you're not the guy with the stick. So go be a ship driver because then you get to run things. Well, I did my first tour on board a destroyer and I did that for 1 year, 11 months, 14 days, 53 minutes, 28 seconds. I think you can tell how great I thought that tour was by the specificity with which I clocked it. I'll tell you this. If I had been able to drive and fight my ship as much as I got to fly and fight my airplane, I'd have stayed ship driver. But I didn't join to be a mid-level material manager. I wanted to be a warrior. So I went aviation. And that was very cool. I got to be an A-6 Bombardier Navigator. A-6 was a older aircraft. They retired it finally in 1997. And I did that for 8 years. About 8 years. And I was on board USS America. And we served in, we were active in Desert Storm. We were one of the carriers that was sent over there. And so, I don't know, did 35, 40 missions during Desert Storm. And that was, a really impactful part of my life. Come a couple of years later, we're starting to look at the peace dividend and they're getting rid of a lot of stuff, including the A6. And I thought, well, maybe it's time for me to go check out something else. And they offered me a year severance pay to get out. I had to stay in the reserves. I was fine.